0: Westwood One Sports Night with Mike Wickett.
1: Thanks for being here on a Sunday. Well, that was a fun first hour. 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

0: very impressive young tight end in Brock Bowers. The Raiders have a new head coach. The Raiders have a new coaching staff. Last year was a disaster if you're the Las Vegas Raiders. I mean, I think there's a lot of talk about how bad Geno Smith was last year, and he wasn't good, led the league in picks, and how bad the offensive line was and how bad the offense was, and Brock Bowers got hurt and the offense really looked bad. Don't forget who was the coach of that team all offseason, during camp, and who the offensive coordinator was. The Raiders thought it was a good idea to bring in Pete Carroll. Yeah, that Pete Carroll, at his age, at this stage, to lead a team that we all knew was going to win like 3 or 4 games. Bad idea. It's an offensive league. You need an offensive mind, I think, to be a head coach. You know, Mike McDonald is the exception. He just won a Super Bowl, and that gets shoved in my face every time I say it. But I think if you look around all these young hotshot coaches with their offensive minds, outside of, you know, I can't wait to see what Minter does in Baltimore. But when you hire 90-year-old Pete Carroll to be your head coach, and then his offensive coordinator is Chip Kelly. Chip Kelly. It's a recipe for disaster. Now, the offensive line was not very good. We all know that. But when you spend an offseason installing a new offense and an entire training camp installing a new offense, and you bring in a new quarterback in Geno Smith with that new offense, the odds are it's not going to be very good early. But it also wasn't very good late after they fired Chip Kelly. And I think a lot of that lack of production that people are looking at from, say, Ashton Jeanty or Geno Smith, and I'm not making excuses for those guys, they didn't have a lot of help around them, all right? And I think a lot of that goes back to the hiring of Chip Kelly, who was a disaster of a hire. I don't even know where Chip Kelly is now. Like, Chip Kelly's living off that Oregon reputation still to this day. Remember when he got the Philadelphia job in that first game, they ran like 100 plays in the game, and you're like, oh, this is going to take over. Nope. No, it didn't. Running at that hyper speed, that Oregon breakneck offense, that doesn't work in the NFL. It just doesn't work. And then he went to UCLA, and he wasn't a very good coach at UCLA. And then he was the offensive coordinator in Columbus for Ohio State, and they won a national championship with Chip Kelly. He was like, all right, here we go. Chip Kelly, get him back in the NFL. They suck. He sucks at doing this again. Stu, can you look up where Chip Kelly is?
1: He is the Northwestern offensive coordinator right now.
0: Wait, Chip Kelly is the offensive coordinator in Evanston, Illinois?
1: He went viral during Big Ten media days because he had like a hard hat and a construction vest on, like a Northwestern themed hard hat and construction vest while talking to the media. It was pretty
0: Who's the head coach at Northwestern right now?
1: Yeah, that's a good question.
0: It's not Pat Fitz. To me, it's still Pat Fitzgerald. Randy Walker? Like, that was 20 years ago.
1: David Braun.
0: Any relation to Ryan Braun?
1: I don't think so.
0: Okay. I don't know. I don't know who that is.
1: He is 19-19. Apparently, he's been there for a few years. Can't say I've watched a lot of Northwestern football games the last
0: look,
1: few years.
0: Look, I'm in Big Ten country. I feel like I should have known that. I'm sitting here in Iowa. I'm 2 hours west of the Iowa Hawkeyes. I'm in Des Moines. I'm 3 hours east of Nebraska. I'm 3 hours south of the Gophers. Like, I feel like I should have known that, but I did not. This is Chip Kelly's. This is his first year there in Evanston, so it's going to be interesting to see how that changes. I think that's a good hire. I think Chip Kelly, the NFL is not where Chip Kelly belongs, okay? He belongs in college because what he did to the Raiders last year was criminal. And what it led to for Ashton Jeanty was absolutely criminal. And Jeanty was on the NFL Network earlier today. And look, I know I might be setting the bar really, really high, but Jeanty knows the run game is going to be a little bit more explosive this year, so watch out. No, I'm not kidding. I'm serious. I'm 100% serious.
2: I think it's going to be more explosive this year. You know, obviously we got some more guys added to that O-line.

0: Line. Colton's healthy. JPJ's healthy. It's going to be a way more explosive run game for sure.
1: Yeah, they're going to be better. Are the Raiders going to win 12 games this year? No, they're not going to win 12 games this year. They might not win 6 games this year. But I think the product is going to improve under first-year head coach Clint Kubiak with a different system. I think the familiarity of Kirk Cousins with Kubiak from their time in Minnesota, you bring in Mendoza. You got the superstar in waiting tight end. You got the superstar in waiting running back in Janty. The receiving core is pretty brutal. It's just not very good. You know, they're going to be in the Jeremiah Smith conversation for next year. They're obviously not taking a quarterback in next year's super quarterback draft, but they might still be bad enough to be in the top 5 where they can take Jeremiah Smith, the all-world superstar receiver at Ohio State. More from Ashton Gianti. Look. Even he'd actually, I kind of appreciate this answer. He was asked, what went wrong last year?
0: At certain moments, it was just because coming off, you know, my junior year, having so much success.
2: Yeah.
0: And then, you know, a total, you know, flip-flop. But I also think for myself, I just feel like I could have played at a better level, too, you know, regardless of what was happening.
1: That's a veteran move right there. Because you watched the Raiders play last year. I watched the Raiders play last year. I am 45 years old. I don't think I have ever seen a worse offensive line in my life than the Las Vegas Raiders. I don't think I've ever seen an O-line be that bad for as often as that guy. Like, it was the fourth worst ever yards before contact since they've been keeping that stat for like 20 years. It's pretty bad, all right? It can't be that bad again. You look at the offensive line for Seattle last year. You look at the way they ran again. They had Kenneth Walker and Zach Charbonnet. So I expect Kubiak to be able to move the ball on the ground with more of an emphasis than the success we saw from Vegas last year. It's going to be fun. You know it's going to be a fun offense.
0: It's different in a good way, you know. The level of detail to each and every single run, you know, the motions, all types of things that we're doing just to execute in the run game. So I love what I'm seeing so far.
1: I know he's not going to throw anybody under the bus, but he's basically saying, I'm glad it's not Chip Kelly here in Vegas anymore. We're hearing from Ashton Gianti, the running back from the Las Vegas Raiders, Mike Wickett, with you here, Westwood One Sports. And so their question is, like, are they going to use Gianti the way Seattle used Kenneth Walker last year? Clint Kubiak, the OC, comes over after the Super Bowl and gets the job in Vegas. And this is actually pretty funny about where Ashton Gianti met Kenneth Walker.
0: Yeah, you know, I talked to him a little bit. We actually had seen each other in Texas. You know, we was both at Nebraska Furniture Mart. But, you know, shout out to him, though. But,
2: Seriously? Yeah. Furniture, bro.
0: Shopping furniture, man. But I seen my dog,
2: we
0: man.
2: Buy anything?
0: I did. I don't know if he did, though. But, yeah, nah, it was good just chopping it up with him. And, obviously, you know, him having such great success, you know, winning Super Bowl MVP. So that gives me all the excitement in the world in this offense.
1: Shout out to Nebraska Furniture Mart in Texas, wherever Kenneth Walker and Ashton Gianti ran into each other. I think that's great. Imagine, like, I'm sure this happens in big cities where NFL teams are, like, you're selling couches or whatever at NFM, and in walks Gianti and Kenneth Walker. And maybe you don't know what they look like. Maybe you're not an NFL fan. Maybe you're just like, oh, here's these two guys. They want to buy a couch, or they want to buy a TV, or one wants to buy a bed, or whatever the case is. So Gianti comes in. If you didn't hear, Ashton Gianti did something that I cannot do. There's a lot of things that I cannot do. The only thing Ashton Gianti had in common with me is that we both really like Sour Patch Kids. And I say the only thing we had in common, because he's cut out sugar.
0: Dialed it in more, better regiment, you know, going into training camp, and then also my diet, you know what I'm saying? So really switching up how I eat, you know, being more healthy, more clean, and I feel that it's really translated, you know, onto the field and, you know, getting my body right.
1: I don't know if our bosses here at Westwood One want me to cut out Sour Patch Kids from my diet to up my talk show game, but I can't do it. I cannot do it. You know, one of the big acquisitions, one of the huge acquisitions in the National Football League was the signing of Tyler Linderbaum. I mean, the Raiders spent a lot of money this season. Had $100 million under the cap. They added N'Kobe Dean on defense. They added big play Quay Walker from the Packers on defense. And they also added Tyler Linderbaum. Made Linderbaum the highest paid center in the history of the NFL, which to me was brilliant because they knew they were going to draft Fernando Mendoza number one, and that's a quarterback's best friend. The quarterback's best friends are his center, his left tackle, and a running back, because the threat of the running game opens everything up for the passing game. And as long as his backside is clean and the exchange with the center is there, and he can see the center calling things out, that makes a quarterback's life really, really easy. Or easier, I guess. And Gianti, big fan of the Linderbaum signing.
0: The energy he brings every single day, I think it starts with that. I mean, you could tell he just loves to play football. I mean, he's just a baller, you know what I'm saying? Like, and he comes out, he's consistent every single day, and, you know, it's real easy to run behind him, you know?
3: Look forward to see. Oh,
4: he's the apex of the push. Yeah. And, okay,
3: you go.
4: So when you're
3: there
4: doing you that go. Outside zone, you put your foot in the ground, that's usually the apex of the
0: that's
4: push.
0: That's it right there.
4: Pick up
0: get
4: the
0: play started.
1: It's a great signing. It really was. I mean, it's not sexy to sign a center. You know, you're like, oh, what do we do in the offseason? We get a tight end, we get a running back, we get a quarterback. What do we get? A center. It's not fun. It's boring. But it is going to help the young running back. It's going to help the young quarterback, Fernando Mendoza. And I'm telling you, like, I have no idea how good those two are going to be together. But if they get the quarterback, I think they got the running back right. I know they got the tight end right. I'm pretty sure they got the running back right. If they get the quarterback right and they can get those three and then add a wide receiver, look out, man. I'm telling you, you look out, because maybe not this year in 2026, but 27 and 28, it could be a thing. The Raiders could actually be back and be good because, again, it all rests on Mendoza. And if they get Fernando Mendoza right, then that's, I mean, they've got to have a good quarterback in that division. You got Mahomes, you got Herbert, you got Nix. Got to get the quarterback right with Mendoza, who looked kind of shaky in the spring. We had some Raiders guests on after the rookie camps were over and after OTAs. And a lot of the word out of Vegas was, yeah, he looks like a rookie. You would expect him to look like a rookie. Coming off of Indiana, he's always been in the gun. He's got to play under center. He has to basically learn a new language. That's what learning this offense is for him. But Gianti says that Mendoza looks different than he did in the spring.
0: Biggest difference is the game slowing down for him, right? He's going through his reads now. He's getting the ball out quick. Just today in that 2 minute, you know, he's kind of getting the guys going, letting them know, like, we got to make these plays right here. And obviously he backed it up, and, you know, we won the 2 minute today in practice. So you love to see that, you know, from a young quarterback.
1: Let's hear from that young quarterback, Fernando Mendoza, the stepbrothers thing, the ultimate teammates. They're very similar in their personalities. Mendoza and Kirk Cousins. Here's the number one draft pick, talking about what he's learning from the old guy.
5: Well, I've picked up so much from Kirk, because not only his veteran experience, but also he's had experience with Coach Kubiak in Minnesota when he was balling with the Vikings.
6: Yeah.
5: And so when we're installing the offense, installing new plays, and he's like, hey, remember that from 2021 in Minnesota from that game? And we're able to look back at the game and to be able to get his thoughts on the concept, not just what's on the card, but on how he sees it, on his progressions, his accelerators through it so he can get the ball out quick. And it's more listening than sometimes asking.
1: It's the perfect signing for Mendoza, isn't it? It feels like Kirk Cousins was the perfect Raiders signing. And I know people were a little bit surprised because they had taken Mendoza number one. And you know Kirk doesn't need the money, all right? But it makes complete sense. Again, Fernando Mendoza has to learn a brand new offense. He was never under center when he was at Indiana. I think he handed the ball off under center 6 times in 2 years. And that might be even too high of a guess. So the fact that you've got Mendoza learning from Kirk Cousins, one of the, you know, Kirk's not going to the Hall of Fame. We all know that. He's going to the NFL Business Hall of Fame, but he's not going to see his name etched in Canton anytime soon. But he's a great guy to learn from. He seems like a good dude. He always has, you know, his head on straight. Mendoza feels like that same kind of guy. He's going to an offense that's familiar. Cousins is familiar in that offense. And what a great guy to learn from. What a perfect match that was. It's weird to say this. It feels like the Raiders did a really good job this offseason, at least between Linderbaum and Cousins, to help out their young quarterback, to help out the young running back. And I think Kubiak could be. I mean, we have no idea if Clint Kubiak can be a good, you know, NFL head coach. His offense was good enough to win a Super Bowl with the NFL's best defense. What can he do without the NFL's best defense? We're going to find out starting in 5 weeks. Straight ahead, we're going to continue talking National Football League because it's that time of year. But we're going down to Orlando. Nope, we're going down to Atlanta to talk to D. Orlando Ledbetter, one of the best NFL writers in America. We're talking Falcons next. Mike Wickett with you here on Westwood One Sports.
6: 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Atlanta's Bijan Robinson, Jonathan Taylor of the Colts, and Detroit's Jahmyr Gibbs landed big money extensions to keep running the rock for their teams. Can these big-time backs carry their teams to the playoffs? Westwood One Sports.
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1: Thanks for hanging here on a Sunday fun day. Mike Wickett with you. Having a darn good time talking National Football League. We are 5 Sundays away from the beginning of the NFL season. This was a big week for running backs. They all got paid. Jonathan Taylor got paid. Jahmyr Gibbs got paid. And so did Falcons running back Bijan Robinson, who, you know, for about 24 hours was the highest paid running back in the history of the league. And then Jahmyr Gibbs got like 50 cents more. But still, Bijan gets his payday. To talk about that, joining us from Atlanta, Pro Football Hall of Fame selector, one of the great football writers in America, and he's back on this show for his second time this offseason. D. Orlando Ledbetter is with us. D. Orlando, thank you for coming on, man. How you doing?
2: Hey, I'm doing great, Mike. Thanks for having me on the show. I really appreciate it.
1: You know, if you follow D. Orlando on Twitter, it's at Bowtie Sports Guy, because I know you got the bowtie thing going on, and I love that. There's a picture of you up top talking to Bijan Robinson as your profile picture. The contract for Bijan today or this week, was that the right amount? Did you think it was going to be more? What did you think of the contract for maybe the best running back in football?
2: Yeah, I thought of, you know, with Saquon at 19 at the top of the list, I thought he'd come in between 22 and 24, and that's where it landed for him. And it was 2 years early, so, you know, they did a solid for Bijan and his agent, Nicole Lynn, a Clutch Sports. And, yeah, that was about where I thought. I didn't know they would do it this year. I thought they would wait a year. But once the Kirk Cousins money freed up, they made their running back happy.
1: Once that Kirk Cousins money freed up, that's fantastic. In your mind, and you watch a lot of National Football League, where do you put Bijan? Is he top 2? Is he top 5? Where do you put him as a running back in this league right now?
2: Yeah, I think he's right up there with Saquon, Jahmyr Gibbs, and Taylor. That's a good group of 4 right there, and he's right in there. McCaffrey, too. That's in my top 5, no doubt.
1: What does his role look like so far with Kevin Stefanski, the new head coach in camp, now that we're about a week and a half, 2 weeks in?
2: Yeah, he'll be the bell cow back now. They don't have Tyler Allgeier to spell him. They got Brian Robinson Jr., so they're going to continue to get him the ball in space and in the run game, and use him as a receiver. You know, he had over 100 targets last year, and I think they'll try to duplicate that.
1: When you talked to Bijan, was he frustrated with the role of Tyler Allgeier? Is that something he would ever say to you?
2: No, he wouldn't. He was too much of a team guy to say that. That was more angst from the fantasy owner than Bijan. But yeah, you know, Tyler was getting some of his touchdown runs, and they were upset about that. But yeah, he never said anything about it.
1: Yeah, you're speaking to me, because I had him in last year, and I would watch Allgeier vulture all those touchdowns to Orlando, and it messed me up in fantasy football. So how different do you think the offense is going to be with Stefanski in and no longer Zach Robinson as the offensive coordinator calling plays?
2: Yeah, less pistol, you know, which they pretty much did exclusively. Less shotgun. He'll be under center to set up the play action fake and marry the run and the pass under center more. So we'll see a more traditional attack, maybe even some two-back stuff in there with tight ends leading the way. Maybe Charlie Warner would be your candidate for the H-back role. But, yeah, a lot of traditional old power, the power they get away from the wide zone runs, and maybe mix some more power in with that. That's what we're anticipating. Then they'll, you know, try them in the screen game and screen and draw game, too, to help out the passing attack. But that's their number one weapon, and he's going to get the number one touches for sure.
1: Drake London got paid. Bijan got paid. Pitts. They've got some playmakers all over this offense, but how good is that offensive line that's going to be blocking for Bijan and protecting Tua or Penix?
2: Yeah, and they paid Bergeron, too, to left guard. So you could run behind Bergeron and Jake Matthews. They got an issue at right tackle with Juwan Taylor out with an elbow. They're using a rookie over there right now, Ethan Onawa from Ohio State. And the center got to step up his pass protection, Ryan Newsom. He's pretty good in the run game, double-teaming with Lindstrom on that side and then climbing to the second level. So the line is stable. It was a strength of the team, and If they can get an answer at right tackle, then that'd be a solid unit.
1: Talking with D. Orlando Ledbetter, covers the Atlanta Falcons. You can read his work, bowtiesports.com. We appreciate his time. We're talking about this massive contract for Bijan and the wide receiver and the tight end. But how much conversation are you having right now, D. Orlando, about Penix and about Tua Tagovailoa?
2: Yeah, a lot, because, you know, Penix is out with the knee injury. He's coming back from that. August 25th is the nine-month marker. He's expecting to be cleared around the end of the month here. Then you'll have 14 days or so to have a competition and decide who's your starter going into Pittsburgh on September the 13th. But Tua's getting all of the run with the ones. He had a little back injury. But the last couple practices, he took all the reps with the first team. So it looks like they're getting him ready to, you know, maybe he can start the season for him and Penix will come in later if, you know, they see fit.
1: How's Tua looked?
2: It's kind of too early to tell. He looks fine underneath, you know, throwing the ball, getting it out quick, getting it out on time. And, you know, I saw him pull it down in practice once last week, which, you know, they don't want.
1: No.
2: But it's coming along. He's getting used to the new weapons and how to disperse them. And then if he gets stuck, he just finds Bijan.
1: He comes from the McDaniel offense, which is very different than the Stefanski offense. When you talk to Tua, is he picking it up easy these first couple of weeks of camp and some of the off season?
2: Yeah, it looks like he's comfortable. He looks like it's coming along. I don't think they've installed all of it yet, but early on it looks like it's functional. Looks like he's going to be able to operate. The packages that they have for the exhibition season, and then they'll add on as they go. But yeah, he looks fine right now, and we'll see if that holds up here over time.
1: Now, we spent a lot of time here talking about the offense, and there's plenty to be excited about and positive conversation. But over on the defensive side, rough week as they've lost a massive player along this defensive line, outside linebacker Jaylon Walker tore his ACL. How huge of a blow is this for that Falcons defense?
2: That's an absolutely huge blow for them. They were going to put a lot on Jaylon Walker's plate this year. They were going to move him around, have him rushing off the edge, maybe doing some off-the-ball linebacker things and kind of taking a rollover from what Caden Ellis was doing for him. So he was going to be kind of the secret weapon, the way they move around, give him to get the best matchup possible, and then have him attack in the pass rush. So now they got to retool that and figure out, how they're going to attack without him, because they're planning for James Pierce to, you know, maybe be suspended over the personal conduct issues he has. So Walker was going to have to carry a lot of the load and pick up the slack there. So that was a major, major blow with him going down in practice on Tuesday with the ACL and now being out for the year. So they're retooling on that side of the ball right now.
1: Let's talk about James Pierce Jr. here for a second. If you don't know, he's got three felony charges, aggravated battery with deadly weapon, fleeing and eluding police, resisting an officer with violence. There was also a misdemeanor in there as well for stalking. We're waiting on the NFL to come down and whatever hammer they're going to drop on James Pierce. Do we have any update? Do we know from the NFL? Do we have any hints about what's going to happen, what the discipline will be?
2: No, we don't. We don't have any hints on that. The president said they were expecting to hear something soon when he was on with the local station last Wednesday. And, there's some speculation we could hear something this week on his situation, and then they could plan accordingly. But if you look at some of the similar cases going back to Ray Rice and Greg Hardy in 2014-15, you can look for a 6-4 game suspension based on precedent.
1: So they lose Jaylon Walker. They could lose James Pierce for 4-6 games, whatever it might be. How do you think this team will get through the first month and a half? If it is, let's say, 6 games and just err on the side of caution, how do you think they handle the first 6 games of the year?
2: Yeah, well, they got Samson Ibukun. He's doing pretty good on the right side. On the left side, Cam Thomas, who was up in Cleveland with Stefanski, he's getting some of the Walker reps early on here. Azeez Ojulari, former Giant, had a couple good years there early. He's on the roster. So, you know, those guys will get a chance to step up. And Braylon Trice, the outside linebacker they drafted 2 years ago from Washington, he's healthy finally. So, you know, you got three people over there to kind of rotate and see, you know, if one of them could take that job over and hold it down in the early parts of the season. You certainly got four people to rotate in there at them outside linebacker spots. And they might look on the street and see what's out there. Leonard Floyd was here last year. You know, he's available. There might be some other options for him in the free agency period. But they got some guys. Nobody that was drafted 15th overall, like Walker, but they got some pros that have played in the NFL, and so they're not at a total bottom type situation, but you just it's going to be hard to replace all the things that Walker could do or that they were planning for Walker to do.
1: D. Orlando, appreciate the time, my friend. Continued success, and we will hopefully get you on again before we get to the beginning of the season.
2: Sure, Mike. Thanks for having me. I appreciate it, and I'd be more than happy to come on.
1: You're the best, man. You're the best. Have a good rest of your night, man. That is D. Orlando Ledbetter. You can follow him on Twitter, X, at Bowtie Sports Guy, bowtiesports.com, Pro Football Writers Association. He's part of picking the Hall of Fame. If I had more time, I'd ask him about the 2027 ballot, which is really, really tough. Georgia Sports Writer of the Year. Really good dude right there. Really good dude. And, man, if you're a Falcons fan, to lose Jaylon Walker and then probably James Pierce for, I mean, 4 to 6 games sounds about right from the NFL. He already entered a pretrial diversion program, didn't want to go to a trial earlier this year. Therapy, drug test, staying away from the woman. Her name is Rakia Jackson. She plays in the WNBA. He's going through it right now. He's screwed up. And from a football standpoint, the Falcons are going to need James Pierce. He's great. Doesn't excuse what he did. Does not excuse what he did, but he's a great player. Falcons, by the way, in the first 6 games, they get Pittsburgh, Carolina, Green Bay, New Orleans, Baltimore, Chicago. There's your first 6 games for the Falcons, who are in a division that is plenty winnable. I mean, and I don't know what Tua we're going to get. I think most people like Kevin Stefanski as an OC. He's the new head coach over there. I don't know if anybody believes in Michael Penix. I mean, how many NFL teams have two left-handed quarterbacks? That's kind of weird. But they're going to hand the ball to Bijan Robinson. They're going to throw the ball to Bijan Robinson. They're going to throw the ball to Drake London. And make all the jokes you want. Kyle Pitts finally got back to being the Kyle Pitts we saw as a rookie. You know, if you're a fantasy football player and you've been waiting on Kyle Pitts last year, 88 catches, 900 yards, 5 touchdowns. That'll work, man. For your fantasy team, that'll work. And for this football team, real football, it'll work as well. So that's pretty good for the Falcons, who are, again, do you like Atlanta to win the division? Do you like Carolina, who was 8-9 and won the division last year? A lot of people are high on the Saints and Tyler Shuck. A lot of Shuck boys are out there. You like Tampa? You like Baker coming back, staying healthy? Healthy offensive line, no Mike Evans? What a weird division, right? We just talked about how good the AFC West, or you know how good the NFC West is, or the NFC North. The NFC South is the opposite, and Atlanta definitely has a chance to win the whole thing. At least the division, not the whole thing. You know what I meant. All right, Mike Wickett with you here. Coming up, we're going to get to this or that. Life is all about some tough choices, and we're going to make them next here on Westwood One Sports.
0: Cleveland can't figure out its quarterback situation. Said just about everybody for the last quarter century. And this year, questions keep coming. Shedeur Sanders or Deshaun Watson? Those are the options in Cleveland.
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1: All right, life is all about tough choices. Time for this or that. Stu's going to put my feet to the fire and make me choose. Where are we going first here, Stuart?
2: All right, we are going to Cleveland for the quarterback competition between Shador Sanders and Deshaun Watson. It was revealed this week that each of the two will get a preseason start coming up here. So I guess looking forward to the Brown season and who will be the Brown starting quarterback. Who will have more touchdown passes, Shador or Deshaun?
1: God. It would suck to be a Browns fan. I know we got people in Ohio that are listening right now, and I feel bad for you. Like, to be a Browns fan, I'm going to say Shador, because I have to imagine that Cleveland understands the assignment here, and that's to figure out what the future holds. At some point, like, Deshaun Watson's not your future. And I feel like I scream this every time we talk about the Browns, which is a lot because Shador and Deshaun Watson's one of the only real quarterback battles going on. But it does no good to Cleveland to start Deshaun Watson. He's not your future. You're not giving him a second contract. You would be insane if you did. The only reason you're playing him is to justify the worst contract in the history of the NFL and giving up 3 first-round picks to get him, which is a dumb reason to do it when you have a young team and you're trying to figure out if the other quarterback, the young quarterback, is your future. We got a super draft coming up next year. Is Shador the guy, or do we have to go back to the drawing board? So I feel awful saying this, but I think Deshaun Watson's going to start week one. I think it's a horrific decision, but by week four, when they're 1-3 or 0-4, they're going to rightfully give the ball to Shador and see if Shador can do anything. So I'm going to say Shador Sanders, but I don't like either answer.
2: definitely not the greatest situation for Browns fans. All right, moving to college football, the AP the coaches top 25 came out this week. You had Ohio State coming in at number 1, Oregon at number 2, and then Georgia, Texas, and Notre Dame rounding out the top 5. So between Ohio State and Oregon, who is more likely to win the national championship this season?
1: Ooh, we're talking Buckeyes on the show today, and we're talking Ducks on the show. I am going to say the more likely team to win it all is Oregon. They both have Heisman Trophy quarterbacks and Julian Sain and Dante Moore. I love Jeremiah Smith. I'm going to ding Ohio State for hiring Arthur Smith as their offensive coordinator. I don't understand how that guy keeps getting jobs. We'll see how he does in college. But when you look at the schedules of the two, Oregon has one tough road game, one real tough road game. It's at Ohio State. That's going to be incredible on November 11th, Ohio State hosting Oregon. Other than that, their road games are USC, who I don't know if I believe in USC. They're at Illinois. They're at Oklahoma State. They're at Michigan State. They avoid Indiana. Ohio State's got to go to Texas week 2. And then they go to Iowa. Say what you want. If that's a night game, that could be real trouble for Ohio State. Those games are always close. They got to go to Indiana as well. And then they've got a road trip out west to USC, and they go to Nebraska. So Ohio State's schedule is tougher. I don't think Ohio State loses 4 games or 3 games, but they've got more road tests, which could keep them out of the college football playoffs. So I'm going to say Oregon right now.
2: All right, in the NFL, we have Anthony Richardson of the Colts, who knows how much longer he's going to be on the Colts, as he apparently may not even win the backup quarterback job in Indianapolis this year. And then in Kansas City, you have Justin Fields, who is backing up Patrick Mahomes. They signed him in case Mahomes wouldn't be ready for the start of the season, but it does appear that Mahomes at least has a pretty good chance to start the regular season for the Chiefs. Which quarterback, these are two guys drafted, Richardson in the top 5 and Fields in the top 15. Which quarterback has been a bigger disappointment in your opinion, Richardson or Fields?
1: Oh, bigger. This is not fun so far.
2: Very negative.
1: Very negative. I hope the next one is positive. I'm going to say it's Richardson just because of where he was drafted. When you go 3rd overall, you know, the expectation is you're going to be an MVP caliber quarterback. Fields was drafted, what, 13th, I want to say? I have to go back and look and see exactly when the Bears drafted Fields. Either answer is acceptable, by the way. Fields flamed out and was ruined in Chicago and then Pittsburgh and now the Jets, and then now he's in Kansas City. So he's failed in three cities, and now he's backing up a guy in Kansas City. So he's a three-time failure, whereas Anthony Richardson is just a one-time failure, and you're right, he's not going to beat out anybody to be the backup behind Indiana Jones. I'm going to talk myself into Fields because he's failed in three different cities. Maybe Richardson needs that change of venue, that change of scenery, and he can be better, or Fields has failed three times. So right now, Justin Fields. I've talked myself into it. But like I talked about on last night's show, I'm kind of rooting for Justin Fields to have the redemption tour, the Sam Darnold, Baker Mayfield, like that. I want to see that happen for him because I feel bad for all the terrible spots he's been in.
2: All right, this will be a little more positive. We have some really good pitchers we're talking about here in Major League Baseball. Jacob Mizrowski of the Brewers, he made history this weekend. He became the first pitcher to reach 200 strikeouts in 2026 and the second fastest in Major League Baseball history based off innings. He did so in 129 and a third. Spencer Strider actually has the record in 2022, doing it in 123 and a third innings. So which pitcher would you rather go out of your way to see pitch right now? Paul Skeens of the Pirates or Jacob Mizrowski?
1: Oh, the Miz. Absolutely the Miz. I mean, something's happened to Paul Skeens, and I don't know what it is. And Paul Skeens, you know, drop-off this year was reason to me why the Brewers should have gone all in for Tarek Skubal or whoever, a big-time pitcher. Because the Miz is great right now, but what happens if the Miz velocity drops below 100 or, you know, he can't throw 104 for the next 4 or 5 years, which I don't know if he'll be able to. This was like the year to go pair him with a bona fide ace. The Miz is fun to watch, man. I mean, you're just seeing a guy throw 103, 104, and it looks kind of effortless. And I don't even know if he shaves yet. Have you seen his face? Jacob Mizrowski is like, and he's like 21 years old. I'm not even sure if he can get facial hair grown at this point. He looks so young. So I would say the Miz over Skeens, but I would say if I go see Skeens, I might get to catch a look at Livy Dunn, and that's always nice too.
2: That's a great point.
1: So I'm gonna go with Skeens. I'm gonna go with Paul Skeens.
2: That's so good. In the NBA, we had an interesting quote from former Warriors, and I know he played for other teams as well, Bucks especially. Monte Ellis, who said the Warriors would have had the exact same success if he had replaced Steph Curry. If you remember, they traded him right before they started going on their run. And he said, if you switched me and Steph out with the team that won the championships, it would be the same thing. So what do you think? Number of titles the Warriors would have won if they traded Steph instead of Monte Ellis? Would it be zero, or would he have won at least one?
1: Zero. So Monte Ellis wasn't that great of a player.
2: No.
1: For those that don't, little history here, there was a trade on the table to send Epe Udo, Kwame Brown, and Steph Curry to Milwaukee for Andrew Bogut and Steven Jackson. And you're thinking, why didn't that go down? The Bucks medical team, this is a true story. The Milwaukee Bucks medical team was worried about the long-term health of Stephen Curry's ankle. This is 100% factual. They were worried about Steph Curry's ankle and whether or not he could play a long career in the NBA with his ankle. So instead of trading for Stephen Curry, the Milwaukee Bucks chose Monte Ellis over the greatest shooter in the history of the planet Earth. Think about how that changed everything. How that absolutely changed everything in the NBA. It would have been, I don't know if it would have landed, you know, like one thing leads to another and Steph and Giannis playing together because Giannis wasn't there yet. He was still like, but damn, imagine the Bucks were their own worst enemy when they decided to take Monte Ellis over Steph Curry because of his ankle.
2: All the ramifications there.
1: I know.
2: It's unbelievable. Right? Oh my gosh. All right, looking ahead to college football, there are two individuals that have a lot of pressure on them this season, a lot of high expectations. Arch Manning, year two as the starting quarterback for Texas. And then Lane Kiffin, year one at LSU. Obviously, that big move from Ole Miss to LSU. So which one is under more pressure this year, Arch or Kiffin?
1: Arch. He's got the pressure of being the number one pick in the NFL draft. You know, we talked yesterday about Garrett Nussmeier from LSU, who had an unhealthy season last year down there in Baton Rouge, or, you know, the quarterback Carson Beck a couple of years ago, preseason was an NFL first-round pick and then wound up not having that career at Georgia, went to Miami, third-round pick. Like, if Arch doesn't have a year that is elite, he's not going to be a first-round pick, and he's going to either go back to Texas or suffer being a mid-round pick in the draft. I think Lane Kiffin, just with all the bravado going on, despite that, I still think Lane Kiffin has a year. You know, I don't think LSU is going to be a national title contender year one. Most teams aren't. I think it's year two, year three, you see LSU get back to being a national championship contender. So for this year, I'm going to say Arch, because he's got to play at a really high level every game, not just in six of them, for Texas to be in the national championship conversation.
2: All right, we'll squeeze in one more here. Fantasy football drafts, they're really starting to get underway here with preseason underway. Hopefully we have a couple weeks until your team is drafting. But what is the better type of fantasy football league, snake draft or auction draft?
1: I've never done an auction draft,
2: Me either.
1: I don't know. I've never done. Mondo, you're a fantasy nerd. Do you do auction or do you do a snake draft?
3: No, it's no auction, just regular draft.
1: Yeah, I've never done an auction draft, so I can't answer that. So based on my experience, snake draft.
2: It is.
1: Yeah, I don't have auction drafts. I'm in three fantasy leagues. How many leagues are you in, Stuart?
2: I believe it is five this year.
1: Five?
2: It's five. It's either
1: Mondo.
2: Four or five, yeah.
1: Mondo, how many fantasy leagues are you in?
3: Looks like I'm going to be in two this year.
1: Two? Okay, so I'm in three. I was in four. I'm only in... I think you guys... Shouldn't we get a Westwood one? All right, anyway. Jaylen Brown speaks after getting traded to the Sixers. That's next. Yes.
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1: Happy Sunday Fun Day. Thanks for hanging. Whether you're on your way to work, maybe you're done, maybe you're grilling in the backyard, whatever you're doing, man, we appreciate you listening here on a Sunday night here on Westwood One Sports. We are going to check in on the number one team in college football, the top-ranked Ohio State Buckeyes. Coaches poll came out this week, OSU number one. We're going to go to Columbus and talk with a former Ohio State Buckeye linebacker, Joshua Perry, who you see on NBC Sports. We'll do that in about 20 minutes from right now. We're going to rank some stuff later on this hour. And the next hour, we'll talk some Oregon football. The Ducks are number two, so we're going Bucks to Ducks. You're in hour number two. Oh, no, we're in hour number three. I've lost all track of time. Hour three and hour four. Taking a quick break from football, okay? A quick break from football. Is it me or is it still weird to say LeBron James is on the Philadelphia 76ers? It still feels really weird, all right? And with all the LeBron hype, and we were fully invested here at Westwood One Sports, I was fully invested on LeBron watch. I was all in it, you know, this rumor, that rumor, talking about Philly or Boston or New York, none of those teams. It won't be any of those teams. It's going to be Cleveland, going to be Miami. And then it winds up being Philadelphia. You forget that this was the second biggest acquisition that the Philadelphia 76ers made, or the second big acquisition that the Sixers made in the offseason. And maybe it was the reason, it was the catalyst, it was exactly why LeBron made his decision. Jaylen Brown, one of the best two-way players in the NBA, picked Philadelphia, or was traded to Philadelphia, excuse me. He was traded to Philly because

0: taking a quick break from football, okay? A quick break from football. Is it me, or is it still weird to say LeBron James is on the Philadelphia 76ers? It still feels really weird, all right? And with all the LeBron hype, and we were fully invested here at Westwood One Sports. I was fully invested on LeBron Watch. I was all in it, you know, this rumor, that rumor. Talking about Philly or Boston or New York, none of those teams. It won't be any of those teams. It's going to be Cleveland, going to be Miami. And then it winds up being Philadelphia. You forget that this was the second biggest acquisition that the Philadelphia 76ers made, or the second big acquisition that the Sixers made in the offseason. And maybe it was the reason, it was the catalyst, it was exactly why LeBron made his decision. Jaylen Brown, one of the best two-way players in the NBA, picked Philadelphia, or was traded to Philadelphia, excuse me. He was traded to Philly because they couldn't wrap up like 60% of their salary cap or whatever in two players between he and Jason Tatum. And then ironically enough, when they make the trade, they get back Paul George, and there's 60% of their payroll is locked up in two players, Paul George and Jason Tatum. But I digress. You know, the Jaylen Brown thing was really weird. The exit was weird. It was they can't coexist. It was him going on social media on his Twitch page and blasting like everybody. It was a weird exit for Jaylen Brown. And Jaylen Brown's great. Jaylen Brown should have been or may have been in the MVP conversation in your mind. Definitely was in mine. For the way he carried Boston until Tatum got back. Now, them getting ousted by Philly in the playoffs was ironic. I think that was more on coaching, more on Missoula, than I think it was actually on Jaylen Brown. You can't shoot 83s a game and expect to win in the NBA playoffs. I know they had some success, but bro, it's going to come back and catch up with you. They have no low post scoring or whatever. So they get swept by, or they get beat by Philadelphia. He gets traded to Philadelphia. And then actually, he just spoke to the media. If you didn't hear some of the stuff Jaylen Brown had to say, I wanted you to hear it, including his first reaction to hearing that he got traded. When he first found out he was getting traded, he did this.
1: I'm not even sure. When I first got traded, I just threw my phone across the room. But who was first? It might have been Max. I think Max, he reached out to me first. You know, he reached out and was like, I know it's a lot of stuff going on right now. But, you know, we excited to have you and stuff like that. Maxey and VJ was probably around the same time.
0: Tyrese Maxey is who he's referring to. Like, you ever get mad and you want to throw your phone? You ever done that? Stuart, are you a guy who, when you've gotten angry at something, I'm sure it was yeah. never your girlfriend, but when you ever gotten angry, you ever thrown your phone across the room?
2: Yeah, I usually try to throw it, like, at the couch and not, like, across where it's going to hit the wall and shatter. But,
0: right.
2: Yes, I've done that. I've done that.
0: You ever miss tossed and then you do hit the couch? That's how they get the front of the couch, like the hard part of the couch. Yeah. I've done that before. Usually it's when I miss a parlay by like half a rebound or something like that, or like 4 yards. That's when I'm like, son of a, and I toss the phone against the couch because I miss hitting that parlay by 1 point or 1 rebound or 1 3 or whatever it was. Not when I get traded to Philadelphia. That's different. That's different. This trade process has been weird, though, hasn't it? It was very weird in the offseason. The early exit by Boston, the Twitch streams, the videos, the anger, the vitriol, the rumors. Maybe they just keep him. Maybe they trade him. And then the whole thing seemingly rubbed Jaylen Brown the wrong way.
1: It's been a lot of emotions. You know what I mean? It's been a process. To be honest, I'm still processing to some degree. Just, you know, one, the excitement of coming to a new city, new place, new expectations, new energy, then also leaving somewhere that you've been for a very, very long time. Like, I've been in Boston for 10 years. I'm 29 years old, so I was there a third of my life. You know, I met some people, some lifelong friends, some people I'll still be connected to. But, you know, in anything that you know, starting something new, it's an end of something else. So, It's just a process, just like everybody else has to deal with certain things. It's no different, but yeah, it's just been public, so that's the only difference.
0: Well, that's what happens when you're a star player

0: in the NBA. You know, that's part of the deal. Everything that goes on with you is public, especially when you go on Twitch to explain your displeasure with everything happening. Like, you can kind of bring that on yourself. So, still processing the whole thing.
1: It's been a lot of emotions.
0: Yep, we know that. So, the question, I think, on everybody's mind, like that lineup with Tyrese Maxey and Vijay Edgecombe and Joel Embiid, now you add in Jaylen Brown and, of course, LeBron James. There's a lot of guys that need the basketball, including LeBron. A lot of guys got to get their buckets, including Jaylen Brown, including Vijay Edgecombe. I thought it was Tyrese Maxey's team. And I don't know how many games you're going to get out of Joel Embiid. Let's say you get 60 out of 82. Joel Embiid's got to get his touches, right? So Jaylen Brown was asked about that hierarchy of this roster in Philadelphia.
2: To be honest, it doesn't have to be anybody's team. It just needs to be based in respect and work. And that's kind of like my approach. I want to earn everybody respect and trust, which take time. You know what I mean? Obviously, it's a lot of guys with talent and some egos. But to win, you got to be able to sacrifice. You got to be able to, you know, have trust and communication. So I want to come in transparent. I want to come in with my agenda on the table. Look, this is what I'm here to do. This is what I want to do. I want to win. And we kind of can figure out how to, you know, respectfully move around each other. But it takes a level of time to develop and earn respect from each other. But my approach has always been my work ethic.
0: Yeah, and I don't think they're going to click right away. I think that's fair to say. I think when you add so many new pieces, at least two big pieces to a starting lineup in the NBA or any basketball team, it's going to take a minute. And I know that the Philadelphia media, if this team starts out 3-3, the Philadelphia media will crush LeBron. The national media will begin to start crushing LeBron. And LeBron will get the brunt of it, you know? Because LeBron, I know we talk about the decision in Cleveland to Miami and back to Cleveland and L.A. and, you know, the second decision, which was not like the first decision, but we were all on LeBron watch. I think a lot of people would say it's LeBron's team because he's the alpha dog. He's the Hall of Famer. He's the arguable GOAT. If you have Michael 1 and LeBron 2 or 3, I don't care. But he's one of the greatest of all time. And he still plays at a real high level. Everybody's saying the same thing. Oh, LeBron James still playing at a high level. Not many guys were ever 22-5-5, but that's what LeBron is. And if you know, I don't know how many games you're going to get out of LeBron. You remember he missed some time in the regular season last year. And it happens. He's 41 years old. Hell, I'm 45. It hurts the next day. Whatever you do, it hurts the next day. So I know that if this team is not 5-1 out of the gate, LeBron's going to start getting crushed. Maybe he starts getting crushed. Maybe Jaylen Brown starts taking some of that criticism. And I think it's fair and it's unfair. You know, you would look at, oh, you brought in these two guys. You should be better. Well, it's basketball. It takes a little time. I would probably say you would have to give the Sixers, we'll know who they are maybe by the first of the year, right? You get October and November and December. You get some of that training camp. You get maybe by Christmas, because they're going to be on Christmas. Maybe they play Boston on Christmas. Maybe LeBron plays the Lakers on Christmas. It'll be something with Boston, Philly, L.A., something in there will be on Christmas Day and or on opening night. And going back to what he's talking about with the hierarchy, Maxey's great. Edgecombe, real good rookie season. Embiid's got MVP talent. We know that because he's won one. And he was so good in that series with Philly against Boston. He was great. Not so much than the Knicks. Not so good against the Knicks. But by the way, speaking of the Knicks, Philly and New York both at plus 900 with the second best odds to win the whole thing. OKC and San Antonio both at plus 270. Boy, what a gap, man. You go from the favorites at plus 270 to the next ranked teams to win, according to DraftKings, it's plus 900. Whew. Then another big drop off to Boston at plus 1,300 and the Cavs at plus 2,500. Back to the comments from Jaylen Brown. As he was talking to the Philadelphia media for the first time the other day, he's excited like we all are to see how this thing is going to work out with LeBron James.
2: I'm looking forward to learning from LeBron. I'm looking forward to learning from all those guys. But, you know, even LeBron, just everything that he's endured during his career on and off the floor, like one of my favorite things to do is learn. You know, I can't wait to just soak up as much information as I can and apply it to myself.
0: I honestly would wonder. I do wonder this. If you got Jaylen Brown off mic, off Twitch, not in front of the cameras. Do you think Jaylen Brown loves the fact that LeBron James picked Philadelphia? I mean, yes, he recognizes the talent. But it kind of feels like Jaylen Brown went to Philadelphia in the trade, not by his choice, but he was going to be the man. He's going to be the alpha. And now I don't think, I just wonder, man. Because you bring in LeBron James, the big name, the big ego. We're hearing LeBron's going to live in New York and take a helicopter or whatever to Philadelphia. That's happened before. It's not brand new. I don't like that idea, by the way. And personally, I would say, LeBron, dude, endear yourself to the city of Philly. Live in the city of Philly. There's got to be accommodations that you can like in the city of Philly. And take the helicopter to New York when you need to. That would be my advice to LeBron James, who I know listens to Westwood One Sports constantly. He's always like, what does Mike Wickett think I should do? I think you should live in Philadelphia. I think you should endear yourself to the fans of Philadelphia by staying in that town. That is a great city, very passionate fan base. They hate New York. And if you live in New York, it's kind of, like if you ask any Laker fan, LeBron was never a Laker. Laker fans never accepted LeBron James. You just went through that for 8 years. And while you may never be a real Sixer, the Sixers' lore is not the Lakers' lore. There have been some great Sixers. We all know it, all right? Dr. J, AI, fill in the blank, go old school. You're not, if he cares at all about endearing himself to the fans, in my mind, you don't want to live in New York, LeBron. You want to live in the city of brotherly love. That's just my two cents on what LeBron should do. And again, I know he listens to us a lot here on Westwood One. Final soundbite here from Jaylen Brown. He was boys, right, with Jason Tatum. That was one of the best duos in the NBA. They won championships. So what's his relationship like now with Jason Tatum? Ever since he sort of forced his way out and got to Philadelphia.
2: We won a championship together. So anybody that you win a championship, you would think like that's what, you know, a brotherhood or a lifelong legacy would entail. Obviously, there's ups and downs in any type of relationship for sure. But on my end, it's nothing but respect. You know, besides when he plays the Sixers, you know, I hope he does well. You know, but other than that, you know, everything for me is just based in respect.
1: Have you guys been able to talk?
2: Not really.
0: Oh, okay. The end of that really twisted that soundbite, didn't it? It was like, oh, yes, respect. We did this. I have the utmost of respect. Have you talked? Not really. That's a no. Bro, it's been 3 months. It's been 3 months since you got bounced. You haven't talked to Tatum? It's been a month since you got traded. You couldn't send a text to Jason Tatum? Uh-oh, that doesn't sound good. That sounds pretty murky. Coming up next, college football, 4 weeks away. That's right, we are almost to college football. First coaches poll is out. Ohio State ranked first. We're going to Columbus right now to find out what Julian Sain, Jeremiah Smith, Ryan Day, and the Buckeyes have in store for college football this year. Former Ohio State Buckeye Joshua Perry, you see him on NBC Sports, will join me next. Mike Wickett with you here on Westwood One Sports.
3: 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Imagine that. His first game back against the team that traded him away.
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1: 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First coaches poll is out for the upcoming college football season. The number one team in the nation lost 11 players in the NFL draft. Who cares? It's the Ohio State Buckeyes. Joining us right now to talk some Buckeyes, a former Ohio State linebacker, Joshua Perry. Catch him on NBC Sports as a college football analyst. He's with us right now. Josh, thanks for the time, man. How's C-Bus?
2: Well, you know what? As a matter of fact, I'm actually hanging out with the national champion Hoosiers right now. I'm in Bloomington. I'm going to check out Indiana's practice tomorrow. So I drove in from Columbus, which is great this time of year in case anybody wants to visit. But yeah, I'm all over Big Ten country this time of year, and I'm absolutely loving it.
1: How weird is it as an Ohio State grad, a guy who played at the Horseshoe, a guy who covers college football, has it settled in that Indiana is the national champ right now?
2: It's one of the wildest things. It's so improbable. Really, like last year, one of the main storylines was like, you know, here's this team. Can they put together their second ever double-digit win season? They were the losingest program in college football history until about halfway through the year. And then they're hoisting the trophy at the end of the year. It's hard to wrap your head around. I remember my time as a player at Ohio State. We go to Bloomington. That place was empty. It was nothing but Ohio State fans in there. They would take their aerial shot to put on their program when we came to play, and it's just a completely different vibe. I say this half jokingly, but Kurt Cignetti might be the greatest coach that's ever put a whistle around his neck. He's been phenomenal for them just with his approach in the new age and identifying talent, developing talent, being able, of course, to get guys to execute on game day. But I didn't think I'd ever in my lifetime say that the Hoosiers would be at the top of the college football food chain.
1: No, me neither, man. And I you know, I'm from Big Ten country as well, and I watched you guys play at Indiana, and there was like eight people there that were rooting for the Hoosiers. Let's talk about the Ohio State Buckeyes. As I mentioned, they lost 11 players in the NFL draft. Four go in the first round. But this is Ohio State. You guys don't rebuild. You reload. Carnell Tate, Arvell Reese, Sonny Styles, Caleb Downs. Toughest one to replace with this new roster.
2: Man, it's a hard question to answer because they're all so good, and I think they're going to be immediate impact players in the NFL as well. I think Caleb Downs' versatility in the secondary was something that allowed Ohio State to have the best defense in college football. He was a player that played at all three levels, obviously. They're at the traditional safety position, both playing in the middle of the field. You could play him off the hash. He was a guy who was going to eliminate any big plays back there. They also moved him at linebacker level, and he was able to get into the run fits and cause some trouble. And then even close to the line of scrimmage, every once in a while, you'd see him walked up on the edge on a blitz. So I think that versatility scheme-wise is going to be difficult to replace. I also think when you look at a guy in Sonny Styles, he was a phenomenal player, and his versatility on that defense was important as well, what he could do getting after the passer, stopping the run, dropping into coverage. One of the things that's a little bit undersold right now, and I actually talked to Matt Patricia last week, the defensive coordinator at Ohio State, just about how he's going to replace some of this talent. He said one thing that they're missing is that like homegrown Ohio guy that's super veteran in the room. And Sonny Styles was a guy who grew up like 20 minutes away from Ohio State's campus. His dad played at Ohio State. And so when they brought in transfer players or when there were young players that were ready to step into the spotlight, he could kind of show them the ropes and really tell them what it meant to be a Buckeye. And they're searching for that voice in the room right now. And so I think that Sonny Styles is an interesting name in the conversation because of his connection to Ohio State and relaying what it means to be a Buckeye to some of the newer guys in the room last year.
1: How important do you think that is in 2026 in the NIL era, in the transfer portal era? I mean, guys from Tennessee and Georgia and transferring in and all of that kind of stuff. Like, how hard is it to get across the rivalry with Michigan and what it means to be a Buckeye and the gold pants and all that?
2: So I think at some places, there's no knock on them, but like you know, tradition isn't as much of the storyline as it is at places like Ohio State, Michigan, Notre Dame, and Alabama and Texas, right? Like, they're all across America. And Ohio State's been recruiting nationally for a while now. Urban came in. That was one of the things that he wanted to do, was kind of revolutionize the way that the Big Ten as a conference recruits national. So there was always a challenge of bringing a kid in from Georgia. Raekwon McMillan, when I was a junior, he was a freshman. He came in from Georgia. Like, I'm a kid who grew up outside of Columbus. It was part of my duty to let him know what it meant to be a Buckeye. But you knew he was going to be there for 3 or 4 years, so he had some time to grow into it. I think nowadays it's a harder challenge, but it's still just as important in the places where the history of the program and the tradition matters so much. And listen, nobody's going to care at the end of the year if these guys lose to Michigan that they had a bunch of dudes that transferred in from, you know, Central Florida and transferred in from Alabama and transferred in from Duke. Like, you got to be a Buckeye at that point. So it's still paramount, very important for these guys. And I think that as a part of the education of a coaching staff, when you bring in 51 new guys, part of that is we got to teach you how things are done in Columbus and how they've been done here for generations.
1: Talk with former Ohio State linebacker Joshua Perry. Check him out, NBC Sports and Peacock. He's a college football analyst with us here on Westwood One Sports. I'm Mike Wickett. Let's talk about the offense here. Julian Sain, Heisman contender last year. How do you think Arthur Smith coming in will affect Julian Sain and Jeremiah Smith? How do you think Arthur Smith changes this offense?
2: Well, it's such an interesting thing just philosophically for Ryan Day. He's really leaned into the idea of having the NFL guys calling the plays on both sides. And I think it's allowed him to take a step back from his job, where as before he was like, you know, head coach, play caller. I think those guys tend to struggle nowadays because of the demands of the head coach. For Arthur Smith specifically, right, like, this is supposed to be a place where guys go straight from college and they have success in the NFL. So he knows exactly what it takes, and he can relay that. He can relay that to his quarterback. I think he's going to start with a stronger run structure. And for all of the great things that Ryan Day did as a coordinator and even in his early days as a head coach, the run game always felt like there was a little bit to be desired and it could become better. And so now you have a guy who, you know, likes to get big. He cares about the guys up front. He wants to have a strong run game. I think that helps. But also from a passing concept standpoint, it's always been NFL concepts with Ryan Day. I think that goes a step further. I think it helps in terms of attacking defenses on a week-to-week game plan specific type of attack. I think a lot of college coordinators are very much, you know, we're going to run what we do. This is our install from camp. It's going to be the same to the end of the year. And the NFL guys are really good at saying on a week-to-week basis, like, this is our matchup. This is the thing that we have to win at. This is what we're going to put in for this week specifically so we can gain an edge. I know he's going to do that. And then looking at Julian Sain, just like as a leader now, obviously more veteran, so you expect him to have more command of the offense. But being around a guy who is, you know, an NFL background dude, their quarterbacks, like, there's really no room for those guys to tiptoe and to have questions at the line of scrimmage. They have to be in full command. And even through a couple of days of training camp, Julian Sain's gone out there with confidence. You can see it in the way that he's verbalizing to the offense, the way that they're coming out of the huddle, that he really means business. And that's certainly what an NFL coach would expect.
1: What does Sain need to improve on from last year?
2: Well, so he put on some weight this offseason, which I think was really important for him, because there are going to be those opportunities where he's got to get a couple of tough yards. And I think he'll feel more confident in his body's ability to hold up to some of the hits that he might have to take in order for that to happen. And then I think under pressure, he's got to stay committed to going through the progression. 1, 2, 3, 4, nothing's there. Pull the ball down. I think last year we saw at the end of the season, his feet got happy when the offensive line maybe had some of the tougher matchups against Indiana with an offensive or defensive line, excuse me, that does a ton of movement, creates a challenge. And then, of course, Miami, they just had monsters. Those guys were aliens up front. He's got to be able to stay in his right mind as a quarterback to remain through the progression until there's nothing there and then take whatever is left on the field.
1: Carnell Tate gone, the future Las Vegas Raider. Jeremiah Smith still there, although probably would have been the number one pick in the draft this year of Las Vegas. Let's be real here. Who's going to complement Jeremiah Smith, who's going to get all the attention in the world, not just from media and Heisman voters, but from the other team and their defense?
2: You know, it's a wonderful question you ask, and it's like you mentioned Ohio State number one in the coaches poll. I felt like there were some questions. You mentioned the losses on defense. I think that's tough to replace. I just talked about the offensive line. They're returning a ton, so they should be better. The other question is outside of Jeremiah, who's getting catches? So Brandon Innes is a guy who's been around the program for a while. He's a five-star recruit. Kind of come on a little bit slower, but he's been a leader in that room, the leader of the team. So he's going to be expected to take a big step there. Chris Henry, young wide receiver, five-star, another alien, slender frame compared to Jeremiah, but a guy who should be able to step in maybe a couple of games into the season and be an impact player. And then they brought in a couple of transfers. In particular, Devin McEwen came from UTSA. This guy has the ability to take the top off the defense. He can flat out fly. And through a couple of practices, he's been a standout performer there. So I think the approach might be a little bit more by committee after Jeremiah. Like, he's going to get the lion's share of targets, of course. Best player in America. You'd be dumb not to throw the ball to him. But I'm not sure it's going to be like, you know, Emeka Ogbuka was, or like Carnell Tate was, where there was that true number two guy who would be a number one in a lot of other offenses. I think they're gonna roll those wide receivers in there, and it's a deeper group that maybe doesn't have that second guy that's elite, but can hurt you with the numbers in the room.
1: Talking for another minute here with former Ohio State linebacker Joshua Perry. Catch him on Peacock at NBC Sports all college football season long. I'm Mike Wickett here on Westwood One Sports. Bo Jackson last year, over 1,000 yards, scored 6 touchdowns. Is he a workhorse back, or is that another shared backfield they're going to have?
2: I think it's better off when it's a shared backfield, but I do think that he has the ability to be a workhorse kind of guy. He's an interesting one when I watched him on tape, and I'm curious to see where his game has evolved because he was hurt in spring. But he never looked like he had that top gear, but he would get to the sideline and then outrun angles. And so he's a little bit of a weird runner in that regard. He's got a lot of good physicality to his game, which I love for Ohio State and where this offense is trying to go. Isaiah West is the other back that has kind of emerged in that room. And I think he's a good changeup. He'll run through somebody's face as well, but he's got some good juice if he gets out into the open field. So I think they want to split some of the carries back there. Bo is going to be the guy. And by the way, there was a little NIL dispute there at the end of the year, so they're paying him to be the guy. But I think in a perfect world, they're going to be able to roll those backs in there like they did during the 24 championship run.
1: I know they're the favorite to win it all right now, Josh, but I'm looking at this this schedule. At Texas, at Iowa, at Indiana, the big one with Oregon. They go west to USC. They go to Lincoln, and then they play Michigan in the horseshoe. Like, if they get through that unscathed, that's very, very impressive. Realistically, how many of those games do you think that they can lose? 2, 3, and still make it to the college football playoff?
2: I mean, I think 2, and they're still in. 3, there's a conversation because of the difficulty of the schedule. They could probably sneak in there. I know there are a lot of Buckeye fans who are worried about that schedule. My response is, you got to beat the best to be the best. Yeah. I don't think they're making any excuses there as they're preparing for the season. It's going to be tough. And if you listen to Ryan Day, one of the things he says, win the close ball game in the fourth quarter. I think he has felt like his team in some late game scenarios, like, you know, they're not used to games being tight, and he's trying to create that comfort for them to be in a game where they got to grind it out late. So I think they know what's coming. It's a hell of a schedule. I'm excited to watch it. I think two losses, you feel pretty good about their chances getting in. That third one, it'll be a big debate.
1: Ric Flair said it best: to be the man, you got to beat the man. Joshua, appreciate your time, man. Thank you so much for coming on.
2: I appreciate you having me. Thank you.
1: You can follow him on Twitter and X. He's at Mr. Joshua Perry, and you'll see him all season long again on NBC Sports and Peacock. He's a former Ohio State linebacker, Joshua Perry. Yeah, that schedule is brutal, man. They've Ball State week one, meh. But after that, you know, they've got the road game at Texas, Kent State's a meh, Illinois, but then at Iowa, they got to go to Bloomington and Indiana. You expect Indiana to be Indiana, which is weird to say. And after that, like, they get a bye after the Indiana game, and then they go out to USC on Halloween. Columbus flying out. You get the extra week to prepare, but Columbus flying out to L.A., that can be wild. And then the following week, they get Oregon back at the shoe. And then they got a game with Nebraska late, and then the big one, the game, is in Columbus this year. They went to Ann Arbor and won last year. And look, if they lose two games in that regular season and that schedule, that's a very tough schedule. They could go to Texas and lose. If they lose two games, a trip to the Big Ten Championship and the college football playoff might be on the line when Michigan comes to town. Oh, can't wait. Can't wait for college football. Cannot wait for it to get here, man. That is fantastic. Whew. All right, coming up next, it's a Sunday tradition. We rank things, the top five of anything. We'll get to that coming up on the other side. Stuart will rank things. Mondo will rank things. If you listened last week, it was a very morbid ranking of things from our board operator, Mondo Hernandez. We'll see if he's a little more positive and joyful this time around. We rank stuff next. Mike Wickett with you here, Westwood One Sports.
0: Our running backs back. Atlanta's Bijan Robinson, Jonathan Taylor of the Colts, and Detroit's Jahmyr Gibbs landed big money extensions to keep running the rock for their teams. Can these big-time backs carry their teams to the playoffs? Westwood One Sports.
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1: I was told by a friend of mine I have an uncanny ability to power rank things. And I said to my friend Alex, thank you. I think that's real nice of you. So every Sunday night, we go around the room and we rank things. The top five of anything we want to rank here on Westwood One Sports. In a segment we call Rank Stuff, our producer Stuart will rank some things. But first, after last week's morbid ranking of his five greatest, his five favorite theme park deaths, which was super odd, the tallest Latino in talk radio, Mondo Hernandez, leads us off. Mondo, I got a call from HR. They want to see you in the office after the show.
2: God, not again.
1: That, after last week's ranking, what are we ranking this time?
2: All right, this one is the goriest.
1: Okay.
2: No, I'm just kidding.
3: No.
2: No, this one is my top five Jackie Chan movies.
1: Okay.
2: Yeah.
1: All right. I don't think I've ever seen, unless Rush Hour is in this.
2: Oh, yeah.
1: I don't know if I've ever seen a Jackie Chan movie.
2: Are you serious?
1: I think Rush Hour is the old Rush Hour 2. That was it.
2: Oh, my God. All right. No, starting off at number five is going to be Drunken Master. Now, this one's an old school one. It's basically the technique of a drunk kung fu master.
1: Okay. From the 70s? Is that when that one came out?
2: Yes.
1: Yeah. Okay. Most of these probably were 70s and early 80s.
2: Yeah. This one, next one is going to be Rumble in the Bronx.
1: Did I see Rumble in the Bronx?
2: Now, I believe this one came out in the 80s. This one's pretty good. This was one of my other favorite ones. Just because there's so much action. There's a lot of racing in it and stuff. Number three, Rush Hour, of course. Classic. Yep. The first one.
1: Yeah.
2: Phenomenal. I can't wait for the
1: fourth
2: one.
1: Back when Chris Tucker was skinny.
2: Yeah. Back when he was skinny. All right. Number two is going to be Police Story 3, Super Cop.
1: I have no idea what these... These could be made-up movie titles, and I would have no idea if they're real or not.
2: Oh, these are awesome.
1: I bet.
2: Now, the Super Cop movies, those are just phenomenal movies. Now, this one, Super Cop, features Michelle Yeoh from Everything Everywhere All at Once.
1: Oh, yeah, okay.
2: And she does all of her own stunts. There's even a stunt here where Jackie Chan saves her life because she could have fallen off a car and died.
1: Oh, God.
2: But Jackie Chan does all of his stunts. And number one is going to be Police Story because he does this insane stunt from mall where he grabs this, like, not a chandelier, but these lights coming down, and it's all with no net. No harnesses.
1: It's wild, man.
2: He does all of his own stunts.
1: It is crazy to think that he was doing his own stunts like into his like 50s. Like, yeah. That to me is wild that it doesn't matter if you're a stuntman or not. Anybody doing that kind of stuff, lighting yourself on fire, jumping from building to building in his age, that's pretty awesome.
2: Yeah, so go check out at least Rumble in the Bronx.
1: Okay.
2: Okay.
1: All right.
2: All right.
1: Stu, what are you going to rank today?
4: All right, I was at a 3-year-old birthday party yesterday, and there were cupcakes, so I'm going to rank my top favorite cupcake flavors. You should do sports. We're going to do something not sports.
1: That's fine.
4: Something
1: new this week. Good.
4: All right, number five. So this one's probably the most different from all of them. It's probably the least sweet. It's the least flavor you would think of a cupcake, but how about a carrot cake cupcake? I think it's has a nice like spice to it. It's definitely different. It doesn't have that sweetness, that pure sweetness. If it has some pecans on it, that's great. And of course the cream cheese frosting on top of it. I think that's a good combination.
1: Right. Yeah.
4: Number four, vanilla. It's probably the most basic cupcake you can get, but if it's done right, if it's not overbaked, I think a nice vanilla cupcake with either vanilla, strawberry, chocolate frosting. I think that comes in at number four for me. Number three, red velvet. Now, this is a another one that I really hadn't had a lot of these until I was older. It's not really what you would get, you know, when you're in grade school, but give me a nice red velvet cupcake at number three. Number two, chocolate. Again, kind of basic like the vanilla, but I don't think you can go wrong with chocolate, and especially with the chocolate frosting as well. So chocolate on chocolate, that'd be number two for me. And number one, this is actually what was at the party, which I really enjoyed. The funfetti, the birthday cake.
1: Okay. Cupcake. All right.
4: You have the rainbow sprinkles in the batter. This is the one I had strawberry frosting, which is really good. It was a nice combination. So
1: yeah,
4: funfetti. That's my number one.
1: Number one cupcake, funfetti. Ranking stuff as we do every Sunday night. You're on Westwood One Sports. I'm Mike Wickett. Since you guys went movies and food, I'm going to go with sports. Weird. It is Pro Football Hall of Fame induction weekend. We had the game. We had the incredible speeches. Adam Vinatieri made a joke about his genitals. We tried to play that on the air yesterday, and our board operator, Josh Jacobs, he dumped it, which was probably smart.
4: He was not a fan of it.
1: So I've got the top five players that I would put in my 2027 Hall of Fame class. There are some first-time eligible that'll get in. There will be some snubs. Number five, Dallas Cowboy tight end Jason Witten. 11 Pro Bowls, fourth all-time in NFL receptions, and the second most behind Tony Gonzalez for tight ends in receptions and yards. Feels like Jason Witten needs to get into the Pro Football Hall of Fame next year. Number four, Pittsburgh quarterback Ben Roethlisberger. He was the rookie of the year. He was in that same draft with Eli and Phil Rivers. He won two Super Bowls, one of them at the age of 23 years old, winning a Super Bowl, and he did it. Six Pro Bowls, led the league in passing twice. If Ben doesn't get in, it will be because of off-the-field stuff. It'll be because of that off-the-field stuff. And some writers may not include him as a first-time Hall of Famer, so I could see that happening. But just based on his resume, Ben Roethlisberger, number four on my list. Number three, the fifth all-time leading rusher in NFL history, 14,000 yards. He was an MVP. He was the last non-quarterback to win the MVP, Offensive Rookie of the Year, Adrian Peterson. I could argue and listen to the argument that Adrian Peterson is the greatest running back of all time. Now, the numbers don't bear it out. He's fifth. He ran for 14,000 yards. He never won a Super Bowl. But Adrian Peterson may have been the most talented running back ever. And when that guy got a little space, he was gone, and he ran like a horse. Adrian Peterson, third on my list to get into the Pro Football Hall of Fame. Feels kind of like a lock. This guy's a lock as well. Number two, Rob Gronkowski. Four Super Bowls, maybe the greatest tight end of all time. Tom Brady's security blanket. He won him in New England. He won one in Tampa Bay. And tell me you don't want to hear Rob Gronkowski's Hall of Fame induction speech. Tell me that's not going to be the greatest speech of all time in Canton a year from now. But the number one guy to get in, and I have no idea why he didn't get in this year, is Bill Belichick. Remember the controversy about 9 months ago or whatever? Maybe at the Super Bowl, I think, when they announced who was getting into the Pro Football Hall of Fame this year, and it wasn't Bill Belichick. The guy has won six Super Bowls. He won two more as a defensive coordinator. He has eight Super Bowl rings. He had an undefeated regular season. All right. I know they lost a couple of Super Bowls to Eli Manning, who, by the way, is also on the ballot. But there is no way that Bill Belichick should not have been in the Hall of Fame and the inductions yesterday. He is 100% most certainly going to get in this year. How did he not get enough votes? I have no idea. So number five, Jason Witten. Number four, Ben Roethlisberger. Number three, Adrian Peterson. Number two, Rob Gronkowski. And my number one to get into the Hall of Fame next year, Bill Belichick. That's rank stuff here on Westwood One Sports. All right. So we talked about this early in the show. If you weren't listening, I understand. It's been almost 3 hours. I was thinking about this. We got a ton of people who called in. We got a lot of text messages, and you can jump in right now. Who's the best football player in the National Football League that doesn't play quarterback? We saw some big-time running backs get paid this week. Bijan Robinson got paid. Jahmyr Gibbs got paid. Jonathan Taylor got paid. I don't think people would put JT in that conversation, but maybe you would put Gibbs in. Maybe you would put Bijan in. Do you go to the other side of the football? Is it Myles Garrett? Is it Micah Parsons? Is it a wide receiver? Is it Jamar Chase? Is it Justin Jefferson? Line open for you right now. 310-840-4910. You can lead off next hour with me. 310-840-4910. Get rid of the quarterbacks. Who's the best NFL player that isn't a signal caller? 310-840-4910. Phone lines are wide open. You can also send us a text if you want to get in. We did get a text, Julian from Northern California, from NoCal. He writes, Puka Nacua is the best football player, non-quarterback in the league right now. Led the league in receptions, was second in yards behind JSN, led the league in yards after catch, had over 100 yards rushing on 10 carries, averaging 10 yards per carry. But what makes him the best active non-quarterback player in the league is the fact that he's not just a wide receiver, he's a football player. He's an emotional leader and one of the toughest players in the league. When was the last time we spoke of a wide receiver with that kind of toughness? So there's a vote for Puka Nacua. Got one in here on the text line for Amon-Ra St. Brown. Got one here on the text line for a couple here, actually, for Kyle Hamilton of the Baltimore Ravens. JSN, Offensive Player of the Year. How does JSN not get a lot of love? Who would you put in as the best non-quarterback? Who would you nominate the best non-quarterback in the National Football League? 310-840-4910. You can call. You can text. We've got it on Twitter as well. If you follow me on X, let me update that poll question. If you follow me on Twitter or X, at Mike Wickett, two T's, you can vote there as well. Myles Garrett, by the way, getting most of that vote. 58% going to Myles Garrett. I got Bijan, Jahmyr, Myles Garrett, or other. And if you say other, you got to hit me up with a tweet at me who your nominee is. So we'll get to your calls coming up next. 310-840-4910. You can also text that phone number as well. Who's the best non-quarterback in the National Football League? I'm Mike Wickett. Your call's coming up next right here on Westwood One Sports.
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1: Yo! Thanks for hanging here on a Sunday night. 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
2: Sure.
1: Every time I share, like I'm on Twitter, I'm on Threads, I'm on Facebook, I share the podcast from the show. You can find me on all those social medias at Mike Wickett. Every time I post it from Westwood One Sports Night, this program here, it's a picture of Linnell and Josh Graham. What do I got to do? Who do I got to talk to about getting my own face on my show?
2: I believe that was a decision before the network launched to put all the weekend shows under one umbrella.
1: Okay, so we're just still bench players in the eyes of the big bosses. Is that what you're saying?
2: One umbrella, yeah.
1: Okay, all right. I mean, I don't look much like Linnell or Josh Graham, but all right, we'll just go with it. Question on the table right now. We got people on hold. We're going to get right to you. Who

0: and I'll go on defense. I'll say Micah Parsons. You know, he was a beast before he got hurt last year, but I believe his production should come back up and be a leader, a sack leader this year.
1: There you go. There's a vote for Micah and a vote for CMC. Thanks, Mike. Appreciate you getting in. I am a little surprised the guy from Houston didn't say Will Anderson, because Will Anderson Jr. is an absolute beast, and I think we are sleeping on Will Anderson in the next greatest defensive player in the league conversation. Maybe we're not. I mean, everybody's still drunk on Myles Garrett and Micah, who's still 27 years old coming off the injury. Hopefully he's back. But Will Anderson is phenomenal. Absolutely phenomenal. Mike, thank you for calling, man. Let's go to James in Virginia. James, thanks for calling, man. You're on Westwood One Sports.
2: Hey, brother. How you doing tonight?
1: Doing all right, bro. Who's the best player in the NFL that doesn't play quarterback?
2: It's a clear-cut answer. And Falcon fans are going to hate me for this, but this guy is the best Falcon to ever wear number 7. Bijan Robinson, man.
1: Okay. Why Bijan over, say, Jahmyr Gibbs?
2: Oh, every day of the week. This guy, if you watch him, he's a monster. Like, if Penix can stay healthy, like, this team, I don't know how they're not winning the division every year. Like, Drake London, Bijan off the ball, on the ball, his cuts, just when he wants to put his shoulder down and just drill through the defensive line, he's there. Like, I can understand saying Myles Garrett, I really can, but yeah. I think it's clear cut. Bijan Robinson, brother.
1: All right, thanks for calling, man. There's certain guys when you watch them play running back, and you just are like, that's different. That's just different. Bijan's one of those guys. You just watch him play. You just know it is a different monster inside. His speed, his power, his cutting ability. I mean, he caught, he had 100 tar- what do you have, 100 catches last? Let me get his numbers up here real quick. I should have this already. It's Bijan Robinson. I mean, he had 103 targets last year. He caught 79 passes last year. He had 820 receiving yards last year, along with 1,400 rushing yards. I mean, we're talking about over 2,000 total yards for Bijan Robinson. I'll listen to that, man. I will. Add, I mean, it's he and Gibbs for your fantasy teams, fantasy running back one, fantasy running back two, whatever. I'll listen to Bijan Robinson. I got no problem with that answer. I don't think there are a lot of wrong answers here, by the way. I don't think there are a lot of wrong answers. Who's the best non-quarterback in the National Football League? Myles Garrett, Micah Parsons, Bijan. We just got a vote on the text line for Puka Nacua. Let's go to Jason in Buffalo. Jason, thanks for calling, man. You're on Westwood One Sports.
3: Hey, good evening. How are you today?
1: I'm well, man. Who is the best non-quarterback in the NFL? Which is weird because some people think your team in Buffalo has the best quarterback in the NFL.
3: Now, would you go along with James Cook?
1: I would listen to James Cook. I think I would put Bijan and Gibbs ahead of Cook, but Cook led the league in rushing last year.
3: That's what I'm saying. You know, it's like, I don't know, because you have to have guys that are, the other team has to play around. Now, who is the best player that's been doing that is probably the guys from Cleveland.
1: And didn't he lead the league in rushing touchdowns in 2024, yeah, if memory serves?
3: Yeah, so, I mean, man, it bothers me that we haven't had a Super Bowl.
1: How old are you?
3: 52.
1: 52, so you went through it in the 90s, man. You went through it in the 90s. You might have the best.
3: I ran away from home and watched as Norwood missed it.
1: Oh, man, I don't even want to say wide right to you, but I just did. It's you have.
3: Yeah,
1: it's,
3: I know.
1: You know, when people are talking about the Super Bowl odds, there's not a better quarterback running back combination in the NFL than what you guys have in Buffalo. If you could play reasonable defense, I think it would be, I think the Super Bowl run through Orchard Park. But your defense was so bad at the stopping the run last year that it's like, okay, Josh Allen can only do so much.
3: Yeah, and I mean, Bruce Smith, you know, that's really why we went to those Super Bowls, if you ask me.
1: Oh, I mean, look, those teams were great.
3: You don't have that edge. I don't know.

0: And I mean, what is Cleveland? What is the story with Cleveland? If you got the best non-player, what is going on with that team?
1: Well, Cleveland traded Myles Garrett because they weren't going to win a Super Bowl with Myles Garrett, and his stock was high enough where they could get a great return. I mean, Jared Verse, who they got back from L.A., is a really good player. He's not Myles Garrett good, and maybe he'll get there, but he's an elite pass rusher. And then they got an additional first, a second, and a third, which is smart because, again, it's like you have this horse, but you're not going to win a Super Bowl because they're not. They can't even win their division. Cleveland is so bad.
0: Yeah.
1: So I get the trade from their standpoint. And I obviously get it from LA's standpoint. They're ready to win right now.
0: Okay, part three to your question. Who's the best receiver as a non-quarterback?
1: See, that's the thing, too. And that's where some of this conversation can get murky. Like, the obvious answers are Justin Jefferson and Ja'Marr Chase. And you look at the numbers, you look at last year's numbers, and Ja'Marr Chase had 1,400 receiving yards, and Burrow was out half the year. He had 125 catches. Catching balls from Jake Browning and Joe Flacco. I feel bad for Justin Jefferson, who still had a 1,000-yard season, but he had the worst quarterback room in the entire NFL, and that's even saying worse than Cleveland's. Okay, if it's how bad things were in Minnesota.
0: Now, can you say the guy from Chicago that came into Buffalo is the real deal? Because there's a lot of knock on him right now.
1: Well, you're not getting DJ Moore from 4 years ago when he was peak. I mean, he's 30 years old, I think. Let me check on DJ Moore's age. But you're not getting that version of DJ Moore. There were some questions about how much he wanted to be in Chicago. I know Bears fans were not sad to see him leave. Some of that is because they have Rome Odunze and Luther Burden and Colston Loveland, and they love that combination. And you got the older, they got a second round pick for a 29-year-old wide receiver.
0: I mean,
1: that's pretty good. I think Moore, he had 50 catches last year. I think that'll go up. He had 682 yards receiving last year. I think that'll go up. He had 6 touchdowns last year. I think that'll go up. I think this is what Josh Allen needed because they can't keep throwing the ball to Khalil Shakir nine times for 30 yards. Every single time.
0: Yeah, and the thing about it is the battle for, like, the third spot is, like, three guys that are this Bishop guy is out of nowhere. And that's what I mean. If this DJ Moore is, like, was that a waste?
1: No, I don't think it was a waste. And thank you for calling because I got to get some other guys up here. I don't think it was a waste. I think it was a we're in to win this now kind of move. Like, there's a feeling amongst some people out there that, you know, Josh Allen is starting to slip into Dan Marino territory. Great player, Hall of Famer, but can he ever actually win one? Well, who's he been throwing to? His best receiver, his best pass catcher has been Dalton Kincaid, who can't stay healthy. They drafted Keon Coleman. That was, you know, that's not a great move. That didn't turn out to be so great. I was higher on Coleman coming out. Maybe he can turn it around. Again, Shakir to get you. Everything is left and right. It's not. There's no downfield vertical threat. You know, Brandon Cooks, their hope is that this unlocks the offense, the downfield passing offense with DJ Moore. But, yeah, that defense, though, that's the problem. They only the New York Giants gave up more yards of 10 yards or more than the Buffalo Bills last year. And that's not a conversation you want to be in. You don't want to compare yourself to the New York Giants defense. One more. Daniel is in Chicago. Daniel, you get the final word. Who's the best non-quarterback in the NFL?
2: Yeah, thanks, Mike. I got two fast things for you. The first one is no big surprise. You know, Myles Garrett dominated last year the NFL, dominated on defense, and that's good enough for me. But I had to comment quickly on something you said last hour. You said you could not believe that Bill Belichick didn't make it into the Hall of Fame last year. To quote John McEnroe, are you serious? It's obvious he deserved to get there. He had all the numbers to get there. Maybe the greatest coach of all time. but he didn't get there for one obvious reason. He's a total jerk. He treated the media like a jerk like for 20 years, and he got some payback. And personally, I'm glad he got that payback. Now, he'll make it this year, like you said. He'll make it in the Hall of Fame this year. But when you're a jerk for 20 years, people have their own feelings they want to express. And he got a little payback. He deserved it. It's like when Ted Williams in 1941 hit 406 but didn't get the MVP because the media hated him. Well, the media hates Bill Belichick, and he got a little payback. So I'm glad he got that. You couldn't get it couldn't happen to a nicer guy. And let him wait an extra year and show him what an a-hole he was for 20 years, and he'll finally get his due this year. But I'm happy he didn't get it. You see what I'm saying? He got what he deserved. He got what he had coming, and he deserved that, in my opinion.
1: Thank you for calling, Daniel. Appreciate it, man. I just think I like to vote more on their accomplishments and not some of that other stuff. But you're not wrong. You're not wrong at all. I mean, there are plenty of people who don't vote for, especially baseball, because baseball gatekeeps its Hall of Fame more than any other league. Like, to get into Cooperstown, it's tough. Like, Barry Bonds should be a Hall of Famer regardless of the steroid thing, but there are going to be a lot of people that wouldn't vote for him because he's a jerk. Like, whatever. He treated media poorly. To me, that shouldn't matter, but to some people, it does. To some writers, some voters, whatever, it does matter, you know? And I don't agree with it, but hey, I'm not a voter. Thank you for the phone call, Daniel. Appreciate you. All right, we're heading out west coming up next. We already talked to the team that's ranked number one in college football this year, preseason in the coaches poll. What about the team that's ranked number two? We're talking Ducks. We did Bucks last hour. This hour we're doing Ducks. We're going to talk to Aaron Fentress, who covers Oregon football for the Oregonian. Can they step up and win the Big Ten and go to the Natty? Is this finally Oregon's time? That's coming up next here on Westwood One Sports.
3: 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Those are the options in Cleveland.
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0: Wicket.
1: Thanks for hanging out here Sunday fun day night. We are weeks away from the college football season beginning, and the first coaches poll is out. Ohio State 1, Oregon number 2. The Ducks right behind the Bucks, which is going to be awesome when they play in November. I cannot wait for that one. We talked Buckeyes last hour. Let's talk Ducks right now. Joining us from the Oregonian and Oregon Live, we bring in Aaron Fentress. Aaron, thank you so much for the time, man. Really appreciate it.
2: No problem. How you doing?
1: Doing all right, man. I'm fired up. We talk like 90% football on this show, so it's awesome to have you on. Let's of course, get to the big fish. You know, Dante Moore, the quarterback of this Oregon Ducks squad, could have been a first-round pick this year. People are looking at him as a Heisman candidate. What has Dante Moore got to get better at? What is Dante Moore going to do for the 2026 season?
2: You know, I just wrote a two-part feature on him that you can find on Oregon Live. And part two consisted mainly of talking to Marcus Mariota about why he came back in 2014 and what he believes Dante can gain most by returning this year, because he had the same situation. He could have gone pro in the 2014 draft, but just knew at the same age that Dante was when he made his decision, 20 years old, he just wasn't ready to go into an NFL franchise, especially when you're a high pick because you're taking over a bad team, right? And you're supposed to be the savior. If you're the quarterback and a top five pick, you are, you know, you are Luke Skywalker. You're supposed to come in there with a lightsaber and slay the other team and, you know, be instant greatness. And so he just knew he just wasn't ready for that. He knew he had to work on leadership, just like Marcus knew he had to. And also just having another year to improve his ability to process information and deliver the ball quickly. And so last year, you know, he had a really good season, right? But the two Indiana games, you know, the Iowa game, they kind of relied heavily on the run game, and it was raining a little bit, but still, that still was a product of, is Dante ready to go into Iowa in the rain and make the plays necessary? And so Indiana got him twice. You know, I mean, they kind of made him look ordinary. And you're going to face better defenses than that in the NFL, right?
1: Yes.
2: So he knew he just had to work on things. And the thing about a game like that, you can go back and look at film, and there might be a play where you get sacked, and, you know, maybe your fourth read is a curl backside and it's wide open. And you didn't get to that read because you just didn't anticipate well enough to go straight over to that read and just get rid of the ball. And so you can see on film, oh, man, I could have done that better. I could have done this better. And if I struggle doing that against Indiana and I go to the Jets, what's Buffalo going to do to me? What are the Steelers going to do to me, right? So he just knew he needed to work on those things. And that's the same thing Marcus did. And if anyone goes on Pro Football Ref or excuse me, College Football Reference right now and look at Mariota's numbers jump from 13 to 14. Crazy. Look at Bo Nix a few years ago, his last year at Oregon, numbers just jumped tremendously because, as Marcus said, playing quarterback is about recognizing patterns and putting the puzzle together as fast as you can to make quick decisions. And he sees Dante taking the same jump he took from 13 to 14.
1: How has he looked in fall camp so far? The limited reps, I'm sure, that Dan Lanning is letting you see.
2: We see zero. So we see zero.
1: It's one
2: reps.
1: Of those. So he's looking, okay.
2: He looked good and bad. I don't know. But from what everyone says, which, you know, you can take with a grain of salt, you know, the new offensive coordinator, Drew Merringer, says, yeah, he's made a leap. He said he definitely felt like in spring he had a different level of mastery of the offense. And that stands to reason. You know, he struggled at UCLA. That's another thing I really love about his trajectory is that, you know, he and I talked about this when I did the feature on him, you know, he went to UCLA in part because he wanted to play right away and he thought he was ready. And then he got kicked in the teeth a few dozen times and realized, yeah, I wasn't quite ready for this. So Chip Kelly gets fired. He goes, okay, I'm going to go to Oregon where I had originally committed to. I'm going to go to Oregon and sit behind Dillon Gabriel and learn the system and just, you know, sit back. And for the first time in his life, he wasn't the guy, like since the first time, since maybe third grade or something like that. And so that year helped him mature and grow. And then last year he had the season he had. So, yeah, I just expect that he's the type of kid who gets it big picture. And by all accounts, he's definitely taken another step. But we'll find out against Boise State, right?
1: Aaron Fentress joining us from the Oregonian, Oregon Live. He's here on Westwood One Sports. I'm Mike Wicket. The quarterback room behind Moore is just so interesting. Dylan Raiola transfers. And then I know I'm getting old when I read Akili Smith Jr. Oh, my gosh. Right? That's really, this is the worst thing I've read all week when I was getting ready for this on Wednesday. Why did Raiola transfer to Oregon, and how good is Akili Smith's kid?
2: Okay, we'll start with Akili. Akili Smith's kid is talented. Like, he's got a big arm, but he had a long way to go, you know, just in terms of understanding the offense and playing at this level. He definitely looked better in the spring game this year. He did his first spring game. And by all accounts, he's definitely maturing and growing. He definitely has the physical skills. Is it going to happen here? Tough to say because they just brought in Raiola, right? And so Raiola, in theory, could be the starter for the next 2 years after Dante goes pro. This upcoming year, that all of a sudden, Akili now is looking at not starting until maybe his redshirt senior year. So maybe he balances because two other four-star and another five-star kid are coming in, right? That's just how a quarterback is.
1: Oh, but it's just so tough. It's tough to be Oregon with all these four- and five-star quarterbacks that are, man.
2: But you know what's funny? The history of Oregon and four-star quarterbacks ain't good. I mean, it's really the strangest thing. Their best two quarterbacks the last 15 years were two three-stars, Mariota and Herbert. And they've had like eight or nine four-stars. And then Ty Thompson, who was a five-star, didn't work out. But, yes, in theory, yes, it's not a woe-is-me situation where you just print four- and five-star quarterbacks. But anyway, so as far as Dylan goes, Dylan's doing the same thing Dante did. He said straight up, like, he went to Nebraska as a five-star savior, right? And he was solid, but he wasn't ready. Like, I talked to both of them in separate conversations about, you know, will five-star kids ever learn? And they're like, yeah, probably not, because it's such a different perspective when you're 18 than when you've gone through a season or two and had some failure, right? And sometimes kids just have to go through that to know they're not ready, because when you're a five-star quarterback, you were probably great since you were 10. And everyone's been telling you how great you are. So how the heck is someone going to tell you you're not ready to start as a freshman? That's crazy talk. Until again, a backside blitz comes, you didn't see the hot read, and you get smashed into the ground, right? Then all of a sudden, you're like, okay, that's what they meant. So anyway, Dylan came to Oregon to sit behind Dante, like Dante did when he sat behind Dylan, learned the offense. He's changed up his body. He was a little on the thick side for a quarterback at Nebraska. The other day at Media Day, he looked clearly trimmed down. Like, he said he was down to 220. I'm not sure what he was listed at before. He's probably pushing 250, but he definitely looked a lot slimmer. Dante was saying how much faster he's gotten, which is nice to have when you're a quarterback. You know, you want to be able to get away. So he's coming here to do the same thing. So if he matures and grows, just like Dante did, then he could be the guy in 27. And so they have easily the most production in the quarterback room in the history of the Ducks. And I would argue in the history of college football, because when other time in history could you have two guys, right, a backup who started 2 years somewhere else and threw for, you know, 4,000 yards? You can't. So combined, they have like 10,000 yards and 70 career touchdown passes, which is insane to have on your roster. But if Dylan comes in and matures and grows and does what he's capable of doing, then they're set at quarterback for the next 3 years, counting the season.
1: A woe is me with your four and five stars on the bench.
2: Right.
1: Aaron, we know how great Jeremiah Smith is at Ohio State. Is the second best receiver in the Big Ten playing for Oregon?
2: Who would that be?
1: DeCorian. DeCorian Moore.
2: I mean, not yet.
1: Okay.
2: I mean, he says his goal is to be, you know, one of the tops in the country, and that's fine. But, you know, we got to see it. Like, he's, you know, okay, here's another example. Five-star kid. Was he number one or two rated in the country? He was one or two rated in the country coming in. You know, he had some inconsistencies. He had some injuries. He admitted himself he didn't take as good a care of his body as he could have. You know, it's one of those things. I can't get hurt. Oh, wait, now I'm hurt. What do I do? Well, I got rehab. And then are you lazy doing that? So he says he's learned all the, you know, nuances of the offense and dealing with defense, you know, better corners covering you than you've ever seen before. So could he be? I mean, I guess, but I'm not going to say that yet, because Jeremiah Smith, as a true freshman, Malachi Toney at Miami, light years ahead of where DeCorian was as a true freshman. So we'll see. But he's got the talent, but I'm not going to proclaim he's going to be one of the best in the country yet.
1: The last time we saw Oregon play, as you mentioned, they got beat by Indiana. They got smoked by Indiana, 56-22. What was the lesson, do you think, Lanning took out of that game?
2: Well, okay, so that season was interesting, because I never bought them as true contenders, even though they made it to the Final Four. I wish they would have played Notre Dame in the first round instead of James Madison. Texas Tech ended up being a good matchup for them, because they were able to rattle their quarterback, but offensive line got did not play well in that game. And so they were lucky that, you know, their defense held them in. I mean, it was 23-0 or something like that. They couldn't really score very much in that game. But I never bought them because you had a new starting quarterback who hadn't played in 2 years and more, and you had total 18 new starters. That's always tough. Like, even with NIL, the transfer, and some of them were transfers, 18 new starters, really? Like, that's really, really tough to pull off. And they were young in some areas. And so I think they got further than maybe they should have. And then they had running back depth issues because of injuries in that game. So that hurt protection as well as your running game. And Indiana was just – that was a home game for Indiana. I mean, I'm sure you watched it on TV. I was there. It was 90% Indiana in the stands. Mm-hmm. And I guess Indiana has, like, one of the biggest alumni bases in the nation, and a lot of them live in Georgia. and Indiana is only, like, an eight-hour drive. So when I walk from my hotel, like, maybe 10 blocks to the stadium – me and like three other reporters, we were just marveling at how maybe one out of every 20 people we saw was wearing duck gear. So that all combination just snowballed. So what they, you know, what they believe, and we'll see if it plays out, is that now you have 14 starters back, right? And you have a quarterback who's going to be a year better. And so you're going to have a more mature team. And what Lanning has said is last year we had talent, but we didn't have that much experience because we had 18 new starters. This year, we return a lot of talent and a lot of experience. Even the non-returning starters, there's a lot of them who played a lot last year, right? So you have a more experienced team, and they hope that that just means they're going to be better prepared. And then it all starts with more, man. It's like if you have a quarterback that can make quick decisions and get rid of the ball and eliminate the threat of pressure, you don't throw a pick six to start the game, right? You don't give up. Like he fumbled twice in that game against Indiana. You don't do those things, and then you're not going to get blown out instantly, and then you're in it to win it. So it all starts with Dante.
1: Talking with Aaron Fentress from the Oregonian, Oregon Live. Another minute or two here on Westwood One Sports. I'm Mike Wickett. You lose two guys in the NFL draft in the first round. Tight end Kenyon Sadiq, of course, goes to the Jets. Dylan Thinneman, the safety, goes to the Bears. How do they replace those two weapons?
2: So that would seem daunting, right? But it's not. Like, they went out and got basically a Thinneman clone. See, that's the NIL era, right? That's the transfer portal era. You can go out of free agency, which is ridiculous. Like, they need to fix that. It's not fair. They go into your own. So Thinneman they stole from Purdue, and then Coy Parrish they steal from Minnesota. So you go right into your conference and go, I need a safety. Let's just take that guy because we have way more money than Purdue and Minnesota. And we can offer them more money and steal them. So anyway, Corey Parrish is going to step right in and fill in for Thinneman. So they're not going to skip a beat there. And then at tight end, now this is a more deft move than that one. Jamari Johnson was a transfer last year from Louisville where he was not productive at all. And we all kind of wondered what they were getting and figuring at the very least they were getting a complementary blocking tight end. And then he turned out to be almost as dynamic as Sadiq as a receiver, had 500 yards as basically a backup. And then late in the season when they had injuries at receiver, they started starting both of them in a two tight end set. And he's basically kind of like a returning starter. And a lot of people have him projected as a first or second round pick, and he's huge. He's like Sadiq's like 6'3", 225, 230. And this kid's like 6'5", 255, and can run. So, yeah, they're going to be just fine at tight end and at safety.
1: Last one for you, Aaron. By my calculations, Oregon should be 8-0 going into the big one at the Horseshoe on November the 7th. Where else could they get tripped up on that schedule? Who do you think is the biggest threat before they get to the Buckeyes?
2: I mean, the best team they play along the way is SC, right?
1: Yep.
2: At SC, and I refuse to buy SC until they play defense. Like, I just refuse to even give them any credit whatsoever. It's just amazing. It's one thing to be, you know, a little bit above average on defense, you know, when you have an offensive head coach, but they've been abysmal. What they did to poor Caleb Williams, making him have to score 50 a game to win, was just criminal. But I just don't buy USC being in a position to deal with what's going to be coming from Oregon offensively. And then Oregon's defense, 8 returning starters, the entire defensive line. You know, you replace Thinneman with Parrish, which basically means you return 9 Big Ten starters. They're gonna give USC some trouble. So that's the only one, and I'd be shocked if that's even, you know, I mean, I maybe 17 Oregon wins by. But yeah, I expect the Ducks to be undefeated going into Ohio State. Looking forward to that.
1: Aaron, you're awesome, man. Thank you so much for coming on. Continued success. And I got a feeling we'll get a hold of you before that big one against the Buckeyes.
2: Anytime, definitely. Let's do it.
1: Thank you. Aaron Fentress from the Oregonian, OregonLive.com. You can follow him on Twitter, X at Aaron J. Fentress. Ducks are going to be good again, man. Eight guys back on defense, the entire defensive line. They just pluck guys out of other programs because they got more money than God, and they just put them right in their starting lineup. You got a Heisman Trophy caliber quarterback. You got speed at the whiteout. You know, this is going to be a good, and their schedule, I'm telling you, that they don't play anybody before they get to Ohio State, maybe USC. They get Boise, they get Oklahoma State, Portland State, USC, UCLA, Nebraska, Illinois, Northwestern. That's 8-0. That should be 8-0 before they get to Ohio State. And they go back-to-back, by the way, Buckeyes, Michigan, then Michigan State. And I have no idea how good Michigan State's going to be, probably not very good. And then the Oregon-Washington game to close everything out at the end of November. Only a few weeks, man. Only a few weeks till we get to the start of the college football season. Let's go, right? Let's go. All right. We're going to wrap it up, coming up on the other side. If you missed it, there are two really cool contests, one that got paid off and one that's still going on right now for sports fans. I'll tell you what those two contests are. It's not our contest. We're not giving anything away. But I'll tell you what it is, and maybe we'll peek in on the New York Jets before we get out of here. That's all still to come. Johnny Ballgame, John Mallory, 25 minutes from now. I'm Mike Wickett here on Westwood One Sports.
0: Packers star Micah Parsons says an October return date against the Cowboys is realistic. Imagine that, his first game back against the team that traded him away.
3: People are worried about the knee.
0: Will Parsons be ready to pack a payback punch?
3: They should be worried about how I'm going to play when I get back.
0: Westwood One Sports.
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1: So there were a couple of really cool contests that went down. I don't know if you saw this or not. We'll get to one that you can enter. And it's not one that you can enter on this show. We're not giving anything away. I don't know what the hell we'd give away anyway. But we're not giving anything away. But this was kind of cool. One, you kind of have to be rich to have won this thing. So there was a charity contest, or a charity auction, I should say. And it was in Philadelphia. And the contest was, you know, the high bid. You get to call an inning of a Phillies game on their radio station along the radio network there in Philadelphia, Pennsylvania, you know, wherever the Phillies are broadcast. And so the guy that won, his name was Lewis Cobb. He is in his 70s. He is retired. And he won the auction by spending, or bidding, $22,000. That feels like a lot. And that's a heck of a risk, by the way, of the Phillies and the radio network to take. But again, it's one inning of one game. And he got to call the game earlier this week. And I was like, what did this guy sound like? Like that, you these guys, it could just be anybody, no broadcast experience. They might be scared when the microphone turns on, which is completely normal. Like sitting in front of a microphone and talking is not normal behavior. All right. It's even weirder if you're in a small room like I am and you do this for 4 hours. But in a baseball game, you've got the play-by-play. Who's the voice of the Phillies? Is that Scott Fransky? Can you check on that, Stu?
2: I think it is.
1: Is it Scott Fransky? Is he still the voice of the Phillies?
2: I think he still does. I'll check it, though.
1: So this guy got to call an inning of a Phillies game earlier this week. And I just want you to hear, like, a lot of broadcasters today, they sound very cookie cutter. They're all very professional, and they call balls and strikes, and they... Like the old school broadcasters, I grew up listening to Jerry Coleman call Padres games in San Diego, or Ernie Harwell call games in Detroit. Cubs fans, old school Cubs fans, Harry Carey, whoever, Denny Matthews in Kansas City, whoever your Vince Scully, the great Vince Scully, whoever your team was, there was an old school broadcaster who had character. Let's say Bob Uecker was a character before he passed away. With the Milwaukee Brewers. He was a legend in that state. You know what I mean. Listen to this guy, Lewis Cobb, call some, pretty generic plays in a baseball game.
3: One more to go tomorrow night, and then a three-game set with the Blue Jays over the weekend. Now, Painter delivers. It's a check swing. It's a called strike three. He got him. So Ortiz down.
1: Yeah, and that sounds like an old-school broadcaster.
3: There's a pitch that's lined over shortstop, a base hit for Dylan Cruz, and he reaches first base safely with a one-out single.
1: Just sounds like...
3: Swung on and popped up into shallow left field, playable, and caught out there by Brandon Marsh, and that is the second out of the inning.
1: I kind of like him.
3: Here comes a rise, swings, and a fly ball, medium depth. Left field, Lily has it, and that'll do it.
1: And if you watch the play-by-play with him doing it, sadly for his sake, like, you know they were trying to rush him out of there because there was a monsoon happening in the game that he was calling. It was raining buckets coming down in that game against the Phillies. I was just like, that's kind of cool that he got to do that. Yeah, Scott Fransky. Well, he's been there for a while, hasn't he? He was calling games when I was on the Fan in Milwaukee, which was up until 2016. He's been there a pretty long time. And then there's this other contest that's going on. And you can enter this. I think you can still enter this one. Did you see that the Akron Zips football team? This is maybe my favorite story of the week that isn't
2: so good.
1: NFL related. The Akron Zips football team in Ohio is giving you the chance to call the first drive of the season. Yeah, the first drive of the season, which if you're the team they're playing, you're playing against Robert Morris. If you're Robert Morris, aren't you a little insulted that you're opening the game, opening your season, and then some dude from like Sandusky, Ohio is going to be up, with the headphones on or next to the, probably in the booth, but whatever. And that person gets to call the first drive of the year? Like, I mean, whatever. Here's their athletic director at Akron.
0: We just kind of said, what's the craziest thing that we can do and get away with for our fans? This is an incredible experience for someone. We think this entire community is going to appreciate it. We just did not know that one tweet was going to be seen by over 13 million people in less than 24 hours. And now it's become a national phenomenon. And it's awesome. If you get the opportunity to do this, you're going to tell your children, they're going to tell their children, especially if they score a touchdown. It's going to be the most wonderful experience they've ever had.
1: All right. First of all, it would be cool. It would be pretty cool to be the guy or the woman who wins the contest and gets to call the first drive of the game. But let's pump the brakes. It wouldn't be the coolest experience of your life. Okay. All right. You're Akron. It's not like you get to call the opening drive of the Super Bowl or the Sugar Bowl or the college football playoff. I think it's pretty neat. That's their athletic director. They're getting creative. His name is what? Andrew Goodrich. I think it's a cool way to get attention for the Mid-American Conference, to get attention for your program. I mean, I think that's kind of neat. Every new season ticket holder and any current season ticket holders are automatically entered, and they'll be selected at random coming up 10 days from now. Would this, Stuart, would this get you to buy season tickets if you were entered in a contest to call the first drive of the year?
2: I mean, it would depend how much the season tickets are, but if it's a reasonable amount, yes. If it's something where, if it's a few $100 and for the chance to do this, yes, I feel like I would do that.
1: It's right there.
2: It's cool. It's a once-in-a-lifetime thing, right? Like, how often are you going to see a Division I college team offer that?
1: Is Akron any good? Like, I have no idea if Akron is any good out of the MAC. Like, I don't know if they were good last year. I don't know if they won their conference and went to the Motor City Bowl. Doesn't the winner of the Mid-American Conference go to Detroit and play in the Motor City Bowl? I would think. But yeah, you get every one lucky fan gets to script the opening drive with the head coach, of course. You don't get to sit there and call your own plays 100%. Like, you get to have some influence. And you get an extra chance to win with every new season ticket holder you refer, which is another way to get in. I think we talked a little bit about this yesterday, but I was thinking more and more about it. If I won this contest, if I were the one to win offensive coordinator of the game for the Akron home opener against Robert Morris, aren't you trying to call the goofiest crap ever? Like, what are you going to call if you win this contest? What are you going to try to have their head coach? And I don't know who Akron's head football coach is. But what would you try to have the head coach call? For me, I'd either go one of two ways. Joe Moorhead, by the way, is the head coach of the Akron Zips. And this is the reason they did it, by the way. This is the most attention nationally that the Akron football team has probably ever had, right? Like, can you name a famous Akron Zip football player? Stu, try to find the most successful, the biggest Akron Zip football player ever. Did anybody ever go to the NFL, play in a Super Bowl, win a Super Bowl, go to the NFL, Pro Football Hall of Fame? Has anybody from Akron ever done that?
2: Jason Taylor was from Akron, apparently, according to the Google search here.
1: Okay.
2: He's obviously a Hall of Famer.
1: I did not know that. Jason Taylor with the Dolphins had a great career. Okay, Jason Taylor, there you go. So I'm either calling two sets of plays. Play A, first and 10, we're throwing the bomb. Second and 10, we're throwing the bomb. Third and 10, we're throwing the bomb, and we are not punting. Okay? We're throwing the bomb again. We're opening this thing up. Four straight plays, we're throwing the ball 40 yards down the field. That's my first option. The other option is I want to call every play from a movie, from a football movie, all right? If they called it on the big screen, I want to call it on Akron's field at whatever the name of the Akron Zip Stadium is. That's what I want Joe Moorhead to call. I want to call the annexation of Puerto Rico. which was a play from the movie Little Giants starring the great Rick Moranis and also Al Bundy. Okay. I want to call the Comanche play at the end of Any Given Sunday with Al Pacino and Jamie Foxx. I want to call the play that Permian did not score on at the end of Friday Night Lights. And if you've got another one, you can text it in 310-840-4910. What would you call? What would you call if you had the chance? Get your text in because I got less than 2 minutes. What plays would you call if you got to script the first drive of the season? And isn't that insulting to Robert Morris? Like, I don't know how good Robert Morris football is. Hell, I don't know how good Akron football is. But isn't that insulting to Robert Morris? You spend your whole offseason, you're gearing up, they want to win their conference title. Here comes Robert Morris in, and they're going to let some schlub like me, Mike Wickett, call the first round of plays. Because I don't know how much exact input you're going to get on the plays themselves, but it's still a pretty cool promotion. And you know why it's a really cool promotion? Here's the number one reason why this Akron football team promotion is great. I'm talking about it. Other shows nationally are talking about it. I bet a lot of local shows, you know, every station in Ohio was talking about it. But it's such a cool promotion. I think it's great. I absolutely love it. I think that I think it'll be a lot of fun. And you know what it's going to do? It's going to get people across America to tune in maybe to that first Akron Zips football game that they normally would not watch. That is going to do it for us today. Thanks to Aaron Fentress from the Oregonian, covers the Ducks. He jumped on the show today. Also, Joshua Perry, the former Ohio State linebacker, was on talking Bucks. And D. Orlando Ledbetter from Bowtie Nation, covering the Falcons. It's been a real fun show. Thanks to you for jumping in. Appreciate it. Also, thanks to our producer, Stuart Kovacs, our board operator, the tallest Latino in talk radio, Mondo Hernandez. My name is Mike Wickett. I'll talk to you next Saturday night. Straight ahead, Johnny Ballgame. John Mallory takes the reins and takes you through the night. Thank you so much for listening. Have a great night. And thanks for listening to us here on Westwood One Sports.
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Lionel Richie, if you're listening, this one's for you. Sunday nights into Monday morning on a little place called Westwood One. John Mallory, Johnny Ballgame. Appreciate everybody, as we always do with this show. This is the eighth month of this shift with Stuart Kovacs, my producer, Peyton Lodge running the board. So, you know, I remember getting this gig in early January, talking about the NFL playoffs, going into the Super Bowls, a tremendous time. Talk about in my profession to start a gig, like national, first ever national opportunity. And it's like, oh, there's NFL playoffs right after the games are ending on Sunday night. By the way, I know you guys are excited when the season starts, Stu and Peyton, because this will be where you go to get your NFL Sunday late night wrap up. We'll have so much fun this football season. But yeah, that's kind of what we do. I like to tell NFL stories. I love the NFL, study the NFL, like talking to people about it as well. And obviously taking your calls as we do. 310-840-4910. You hear all of us say it on Westwood One and say it well. We do. We'll have a Pro Bowl, former Pro Bowl NFL quarterback joining us this hour as well. Preseason week one, Thursday night. Now you start thinking, okay, fantasy drafts popping up. It's like, dang, I still want my summer and I don't want my summer to go away. But at the same time, man, same time, I want football to begin. And I feel like I trade it. Once football starts, at least in my life and my work, it's fine. It's summer. Doesn't matter. I'm working constantly. Not like I can enjoy it at that point anyway. But it's pretty crazy. I talked about this, I think, last week. If I said this, Stuart, but, you know, the Hall of Fame is very special to me. I watched probably 90% of the speeches all time, even ones that happened before I was around, you know, rabbit holes. I used to have a DVD set in like the early 2000s that had a lot of the Hall of Fame acceptance speeches. So I've always been a nerd. I memorized Terry Bradshaw's Hall of Fame speech for a college speech class one year. Like, I was all about it. And this is, I have to remind myself, and maybe you do too, of kind of the core of us as sports fans.

Doesn't matter. I'm working constantly. Not like I can enjoy it at that point anyway. But it's pretty crazy. I talked about this, I think, last week. If I said this, Stuart, but, you know, the Hall of Fame is very special to me. I watched probably 90% of the speeches all time, even ones that happened before I was around, you know, rabbit holes. I used to have a DVD set in like the early 2000s that had a lot of the the Hall of Fame acceptance speeches. So I've always been a nerd. I memorized Terry Bradshaw's Hall of Fame speech for a college speech class one year. Like, I was all about it. And this is, I have to remind myself, and maybe you do too, of kind of the core of us as sports fans. I'd imagine most of you listening are a sports fan, and to its core, man, what gets us more than anything, sometimes in our whole life. You know, I know grown men that can't hug their kid, but, you know, they can get really, really excited when the Eagles score a touchdown. They can hug them then. It's just, and that's what it's about, sports. It's about emotion. You know, emotion and relationships. And I'm going to hammer those topics throughout the next 6-7 hours tonight and just talk some quarterbacking, some head coaching, and beautiful relationships, emotions. When you're talking happy emotions, sad emotions, crying emotions, and the Hall of Fame gives you those. I love it when a Hall of Fame presenter is someone in the Hall of Fame enshrinee's football life. All due respect, and it's great when they choose their kids or an agent, I guess agents, anybody, a family member, whatever. It's still cool, but like for Drew Brees, he chose Sean Payton. Yes. And it was perfect. That was one of the great speeches I've ever seen in the Hall of Fame. Emotional. And I'm sure a lot of people were crying right with him. Sean Payton, Drew Brees just looking at each other. Two grown men haven't played in the same whatever arena in over 5 years. All the memories going through. And that was such a significant story. It's well documented. The Brees decision, or should I say the Saints decision, the Nick Saban happening in Miami. It was Hurricane Katrina. It's well documented. And that is right there. I mean, gosh, that's why sports draw such big emotions for me. Why I love them so much. Whether, you know, my baseball team sucks and pisses me off, my football team is kicking ass, and I love it. You know, like, just these emotions. And I was a football fan, certainly Saints fan, Brees fan, Sean Payton fan, the quarterback, head coach, relationship fan. How did you not love that? Those two dudes put their 10,000 hours in, not just winning the Super Bowl, but losing probably the toughest loss in the history of the league, the non-call on the obvious PI in the 2018 NFC Championship game. That was PI. Rams should not have been able to win that game. Good for them, they did. Not their fault, but that's a chip shot, Will Lutz. Old school extra point, if they call that. And Drew Brees gets back to a Super Bowl, and it would have been Drew Brees versus Tom Brady. It would have been awesome. Brees would have got back, but it didn't. Like, that hurts. That's more emotional for those two dudes, I would imagine, than winning the Super Bowl. We're having to sit there together on the sidelines and watch, what was it, Stu? The Minneapolis Miracle? I mean, that was like back-to-back seasons of playoff losses for Drew Brees and Sean Payton. Not only that, but they had the ridiculous loss on the Beast Quake, and then they lost one of the greatest divisional round games I ever remember in 2011 against the Alex Smith Niners. Vernon Davis late touchdown. Great game.
like Sean Payton, Drew Brees, all those games, that era.

0: Drew Brees with Sean Payton had five 5,000 yard years. No one else has three. And what did he say? And you love this because it's not in the pros. It's different. We got a job to do. We're working, you know, especially nowadays. Don't get in my face. We're at work. It's disrespectful. You can't do that anymore. Like Drew Brees said, like it's, I can't imagine there's a head coach that wouldn't want what Drew Brees said about them said, right? What Drew Brees said about Sean Payton said to them. This is part of it, but this is why I love football, man. Roll the tape, Lodgy.
1: Coach, you were brilliant. I saw myself as an extension of you on that field. I always had something to prove to you, and I always wanted to make you right. And I know you trusted me, and that allowed us both to be great. I miss sitting next to you, Orny, and Coach Vitt on the bus in Philly as Edge would hit our bus from Eagles fans on the way to the stadium, and just watching you grin with satisfaction. I missed the 3-hour flights home from Dallas to New Orleans after a big win. By the way, folks, that's only supposed to be an hour flight. But Sean would have the pilot circle 10 times so we could soak up the celebration on the plane a little bit longer.
0: That's what it's about. Relationships and emotions. And I'm not trying to be cheesy McGillicuddy over here. Just saying, I watch the Hall of Fame speeches every year. I did a damn speech on it for a college speech class. It's a big deal to me. That's what I want. I want it to mean that much, man. Like, Drew Brees probably only gets that type of emotion when he's, like, talking maybe about his sons or something. Like, he was fighting it back, and Sean Payton was, too. And you know this. Sometimes it's tough. Men, it's hard to have those emotions with someone that you spend that much time with. It's hard because you go through the ups and downs. And that's why it's the most, I think, important relationship in all of pro sports. It's the two most important people in the building. It's the two whose win-loss records are kept every game. Just them. No one else wears it. Just them. Do they get too much of the credit when they win? Yes. But do they get too much of the blame when they lose? Hell yes. It evens out. That's the quarterback and the head coach. The two most important people in the building. And you're not always going to be Sean Payton and Drew Brees. That's why that was so special, man. I mean, John Elway wasn't saying that about Dan Reeves and vice versa. It's not always, right? There was a time Aaron Rodgers and Mike McCarthy weren't easy peasy. It happens. We could name it on and on and on. When the head coach in the quarterback relationship severs, you're in trouble. Watch Troy Aikman Aikman talk about the biggest issue was him and Barry Switzer. Barry Switzer said on the documentary, his biggest regret was his relationship with Troy Aikman. They didn't have one. Aikman said, I didn't talk to Barry for months. They still won a Super Bowl with that too. It's how good that Jimmy team was built. By the way, a guest on this show in a couple minutes was on that team. Pretty cool. 310-840-4910. All right, we're kicking it off in Michigan. Get her ready, Mr. Positive.

0: Oh, Johnny Ball Game. Oh, my God. You're making me relive it again. I'm going to cry. But before I get to my point, to my warriors, you start with a dream, and then you believe. Your thoughts become magic, and then you achieve. Boom shakalaka. Oh, my God, Johnny, I'm starting to cry. I mean, you're right. What Drew Brees said about Sean Payton, there it is. I mean, you're just feeling the emotion, how sports can convey what is important to the world, the humanity of sport, and becoming and loving one another and doing the best that you can. Sports becomes synonymous with the community, with the world, showing love. Oh, my yep. God, Johnny Ball Game. Oh, yep. Way to go, buddy. Love you.
1: Thanks, bro. Thanks, brother.
2: Baltimore checking in. Sammy Boy in Baltimore. What you got tonight, Sammy?
3: What's up, man? I had a totally different topic in mind, but having heard everything you're talking about, I'd like to switch gears from my initial
2: appreciate that.
3: Just how good it makes you feel, man. I remember when I saw the Ravens win the first Super Bowl. I'm 30 years old. That was, 2013? I mean, I didn't even watch football. And I was crying for my city, for how amazing it felt, for everybody to finally come together in a city that historically has been so divided. And, like, it just connects you in such a way that, like, it does bring a tear to the eye, man. And, like, thank you for being so positive and being so just bringing it to everybody's attention. Like, it's incredible, man. It really is. And, like, to pivot a little bit, I'm an Orioles fan. Watching Adley Rutschman go made me really upset. Especially in the same division. It's heartbreaking. And it's like the thing that's heartbreaking about it is such a guy that embodied where he went. And I don't want to make it negative because it's so positive, but that's just how it can affect you. I was almost brought to tears seeing him go this past week. And it's just, that's how emotional it can make you. And I love the show, and I love your positivity. I love how much you've needed a point to point out how emotional it can make you. And, thank you, man. You're the best.
2: Hell yeah. Thank you. There's Sammy Boy in Baltimore. Only two men in the building have to eat or wear the win and the loss. That's it. And I'm cool with that because they are the two most important people in an NFL building. Sammy Boy in Baltimore talking about the Ravens' second Super Bowl championship and the relationship Joe Flacco had with John Harbaugh, special. And the relationship Trent Dilfer had with Brian Billick, not special. I mean, John Harbaugh went to bat for Flacco when it probably wasn't a great move. Joe Flacco's Super Bowl 2012, that was the fifth year of his rookie deal. And Baltimore gave him the Megaplex deal, and I believe they missed the playoffs two, maybe three times when Flacco had his new deal, and they had to transfer all the money to Flacco. It didn't work. But what else are you going to do, I guess? But that relationship was special in Baltimore. Raven fan right now, man, you need Jesse Minter and Lamar Jackson to have that. When the head coach and the quarterback are both studs and respect each other, not only that, but like each other. Remember John Gruden and Rich Gannon? They'd like get beers together and just nerd out on football. It's a very special relationship, and it doesn't always work. It's not that you don't have to, it's not friend. I'm not saying it's a friendship like Sean Payton and Drew Brees are. That's like closer than a friendship. That's why I love sports. That's the emotion of a Hall of Fame speech. It's not always that case. I mean, Bill Parcells and Phil Simms love their sideline banter. That was respect, though. No, they weren't pals. They had to get a job done, and they did. And Phil Simms and Bill Parcells are both in the Giants Hall of Fame. Chuck Knoll, Terry Bradshaw, bumpy, man. Not good. It's not always Dan Marino and Don Shula. It's not always, and was it times there was friction between Bill Walsh in Joe Montana. It's a very important deal. I'm going to talk about it with our next guest, Compass Media Network. You'll hear him on all these Westwood One affiliates this football season, calling games. Spent 17 years in the NFL. Pro Bowl quarterback Steve Berline coming up. Westwood One Sports Tonight. Johnny Ball Game. 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

0: for our guest that, man, I've been waiting to ask him since, like, the 90s, man. And I'm going to get it in this time. And I'm also going to bet that he probably has not been asked this question in a long, long time, too. We had him on during the NFL playoffs. He knocked the ball so far out of the park. It hasn't even landed yet with Compass Media Network's 17-year NFL veteran, former Pro Bowl quarterback, Steve Berline, back where he belongs with Johnny Ballgame on Westwood One Sports Night. What's going on, Steve? Welcome back.
1: Johnny, great to be on with you, man. I'm fired up to talk some football.
0: Oh, Steve Berline, it's going to be fun. I opened the show with the reason I love football. I was reminded it again, and it was the look that Sean Payton and Drew Brees were giving each other and the things that Sean Payton and Drew Brees was saying. And you know this, Steve Berline, the two most important people in that building are the head coach and the quarterback. It's almost like it has to work, at least respectfully. Talk about that relationship. I think it might be the most important in all of sports. And you played for so many darn coaches. I know of you probably got a great perspective.
1: I do have a lot of perspective on that. And, you know, it's a different dynamic on every team. And I will tell you, and Drew would probably agree with this, you know, he was fortunate to play in a situation where the head coach was also the offensive play caller. And a guy that had so much offensive football history and proven success in Sean Payton, you know, not everybody's that fortunate. And, you know, if you have a defensive-minded head coach, obviously that relationship is a lot different. And you can look no further than, like, for example, you know, Troy Aikman and Jimmy Johnson, right? And that's well documented how – there was tension between the two of them. But you know what the bridge was for Troy Aikman? It was North Turner. North Turner was our offensive coordinator. So that relationship between the quarterback and the play caller is really what is, I think, the most important. And if the play caller is a head coach, like hypothetically Mike Shanahan was with me in Denver when I was there finishing up my career, you know, wherever Mike Shanahan was, whether he was a head coach or an offensive coordinator, he was the guy that managed that relationship with the quarterback. North Turner, same thing. He was the guy that managed that relationship. And for Drew Brees and what they had together, that stability, the length of that relationship with Sean Payton in New Orleans, the bond that grows between those two guys as time passes, they become literally almost like, you know, for lack of a better example, a married couple where you just know what the other person's thinking. And when a play is called, you know why he's calling the play. And when the quarterback says something, hey, I feel better about this play in that situation, the coach trusts him 100% and says, okay, we're going with you because you want that play. And that's the relationship they had. Beautiful to see him articulate it the way he did last night. And you could tell how much it meant to Sean Payton. It was amazing to see that dynamic, and really I'm for nothing more than me just being jealous of never having that kind of stability in my career. I was really jealous and you know, so happy that those two had that kind of a relationship.
0: You know, Steve Berline led the NFL in two major statistical categories, passing yards and times sacked. I'm sure one felt a hell of a lot better than the other. Think about this, Steve Berline. Your first start was Mike Shanahan's first ever game as a head coach with the Raiders in 88. And then, like you said, your last 2 years, 37, 38, hanging on at that point. Where do you go? Ah, Shanahan in Denver. You probably don't get those two bonus years, if you will, if you didn't form that relationship, you know, with Mike Shanahan early on in what was then Los Angeles. I mean, and then you played for Buddy, man. Talk about how hard was that, dude, the quarterback-head coach relationship with Buddy Ryan, especially in Arizona, Steve Berline.
1: Well, I'll tell you, you're hitting on some extremes right there, Johnny. And, you know, the relationship with Mike Shanahan, he still to this day is one of my best friends. When he was a young first-time head coach in his early 30s. Al Davis named him the head coach in 1988. And Mike Shanahan saw something in me, a fourth-round draft choice out of Notre Dame, going into my second year in the NFL. Hadn't played a down as a rookie, but he saw something in me where he believed in me, and he felt that I could get the job done, that I would be able to take this Raiders team on to some great things. The problem is he didn't have the support of Al Davis at that time. And Al Davis didn't believe in me as a starting quarterback at that time. And as the fate would have it, you know, that ended up being my demise and Mike Shanahan's demise in L.A. was because Mike Shanahan wanted me to be the starting quarterback after we won that opening game in the 1988 season against the San Diego Chargers. We won. Everybody was feeling great about it. But that night, without talking to Mike Shanahan, Al Davis traded the best offensive lineman in football, Jim Lachey, who was our left tackle in his prime, and traded him to the Washington Redskins to get Jay Schrader because Al Davis thought that Jay Schrader was going to be the answer at quarterback. And all that did was it created all kinds of chaos on our team with the Raiders. It destabilized our offensive line. It destabilized the chemistry of our team, and it created a quarterback controversy that ended up costing Mike Shanahan his job four games into his second year. Mike Shanahan was only the head coach of the Raiders for 20 games, and the reason he got fired was because he wanted me to be the quarterback, and Al Davis wanted Jay Schrader, and that's what it came down to. So crazy stories, man. These are the backstories that nobody ever hears about.
0: And this is why I like bringing you on, Steve Berline. Johnny Ballgame, Westwood One with the former Pro Bowl quarterback. I totally remember this era, and it needs to be a 30 for 30 because, and it's funny, time told the story. Of course, Berline was totally the Shanahan prototype versus Jay Schrader, who was the second coming of the Daryl LaMonica, the bad bomber down there.
1: Exactly.
0: And it was totally bumpy. You're absolutely right. And you, And obviously know this, but for the listeners, you guys, had they hit on quarterback with, obviously, they hit on the coach, but they didn't really know how to do with it. You know, Steve Berline's first game starting there, Marcus Allen was his running back, Hall of Famer. James Lofton, Tim Brown were his receivers, both Hall of Famers. Todd Christensen, who's in my own personal Hall of Fame, was there too. Matt Millen, Mike Haynes, the smoothest corner I've ever seen.
1: Howie Long.
0: Greg Townsend, who has more sacks than Howie Long. Steve Berline, that team was stinking loaded with talent.
1: By the way, you left out one guy by the name of Bo Jackson.
0: I have my own question regarding Bo coming your way, Berline. We're on the same page. Yeah, he would show up in such a good team. Unbelievable roster. It's just like you guys couldn't figure out quarterback. And Jay was good, and you were good. It was just kind of one of those things.
1: Yeah, it was back and forth. And if you talk to Marcus, and I just played in Marcus's tournament. Golf tournament in San Diego about a month ago. And Marcus, when he tells this story, and he was telling the story at the gala event, you know, the night before the actual golf tournament, he was talking about that story, about the dynamics of what brought that on and how the whole team had rallied and believed that I was going to be the guy that could manage that roster with all those talented players that the team believed in me, and we had the great offensive line anchored by Jim Lachey, and we had all those other big names that you mentioned. If we could just, you know, continue to get some confidence going, it was going to be great. But then that night, Al Davis made that decision, and it changed everything. And the dynamics for the Raiders moving forward became, you know, a much different story. And, you know, it was a crazy time. Yeah, what I think is going on now with the Raiders, with Mark as the owner, the greatest thing about Mark Davis, and I love Mark, and Mark and I have always been very close, is that he does not try to get in the way of the football. They've had a lot of problems. They've had a lot of decisions that have backfired, but Mark Davis is trying to do whatever he can possibly do to get the Raiders back on top, and he's willing to spend the money. He's willing to take risks. He's willing to trust coaches and make dramatic, altering decisions. And what I think they're doing right now with Clint Kubiak as the head coach and then drafting Fernando Mendoza as the first pick in the draft, but then bringing in an experienced veteran like Kirk Cousins to come in and ease the transition to Mendoza, I think is the best thing that could ever happen to Fernando, and it's going to be the best thing that could happen to the Raiders long term. The pressure on Mendoza to play on that team with a very bad football team as they are right now without an experienced quarterback, I think would have been potentially catastrophic. But they let him come in without the pressure of being the starting quarterback and let Kirk Cousins come in, a guy that has the experience, has the maturity to go in there and find a way to deal with all the adversity they might go through and still be productive offensively. It's a perfect situation for Fernando Mendoza. It's like what Aaron Rodgers had with Brett Favre in Green Bay. It's like what Patrick Mahomes had with Alex Smith in Kansas City. No pressure to come in as a rookie and play on an average football team. You get to learn a little bit under an experienced veteran and then go out and play after year one or year two and then see where you can take it.
0: It's almost like Mark Brunell having Steve Berline in Jacksonville. It's almost like the very next year, Kerry Collins having Steve Brunell, Steve Berline in Carolina. You were that guy 2 years in a row for those guys, Berline. Great stuff. I got to, like, you, there was a time, and you know it because you lived it, and you had the best seat in the house. There was a time where Bo Jackson was bigger in American sports than Michael Jordan. Before Jordan started winning his titles, the Bo Knows campaign, he played two sports. We all know it. It was mega. What was that experience like for you, getting to be Bo's quarterback and having the best seat in the house? I think Steve still, he might be the best running back I've ever seen. We just only got him for like 27 games.
1: Well, he could have potentially been, the story could have been one that, you know, would have rivaled the story of Jim Brown and how he dominated the NFL during his time as the premier running back in all of football. Bo Jackson had abilities that no one else had ever seen, the combination of power and speed. But, you know, I think one of the things doesn't get really enough attention, and what really I think probably created the situation as it evolved was the fact that he was so determined to play two sports and to dominate at two sports. He never worked out in the off season as a football player. He never worked out with us through the off season program, the OTAs and training camp. He would always show up in October after we had already played three or four games. And he was in baseball shape. He wasn't in football shape. And we had to have a special offense set up for Bo because he didn't know all the plays that we had installed all during the offseason. And it wasn't because he couldn't understand it. It was because he just wasn't a full-time football player. And I think those things, when you look back on it, you see, you know, how could something like that, a little fluky thing like that happen? Well, I think if he had been training exclusively as a football player and his body was in shape as a football player, I don't think that injury really ever would have happened. There's no way to know, but I think that that's definitely a side story that should be explored. And if he was training as a football player, who knows how great he could have been on the football field.
0: Well said. Steve Berline with us. And I just got another story I want to bring your direction. This is what I was saying earlier. I don't know if you've ever been asked. It was like the most like video game experience in the history of the NFL because of where the standings and tiebreakers were. But you guys listening, if you have no idea what we're going to be talking about for the next couple minutes, it's like the freakiest, wackiest, craziest, coolest NFL game that ever happened. And I've never seen Mike Ditka more pissed off, legendary just for that. But there was a 1999, I think, greatest show on turf Rams year. Steve Berline's Carolina Panthers and the Dallas Cowboys and Green Bay Packers were all tied for the playoff spot, last wild card, with the last game of the season. The Cowboys had control of their destiny, and they played later on in the day. but the Panthers, you guys played the Saints, and then the Packers played somebody else, and the games were going on at the same time, Steve Berline. And if people are just like, well, why is this a big deal? Well, not only did you need to win, Steve Berline, your Panthers need to make sure that you won by like 18 points so the Packers couldn't pass you on the tiebreaker. When was the last time you talked about that game in 1999? And by the way, it's one of the best games I ever saw you play.
1: Well, you're talking about some great memories there. It was not only did we have to win by 18, we had to win by 18 more than the Packers won their game because it was going to come down to the point differential in all your games. And so that's what the big story was. It was like we knew that we had to run the score up on New Orleans and hope that Dallas lost. And Green Bay knew the same thing, that they had to run the score up. They had to be aware of how much we were winning our game by. And so Chris Berman, if your listeners want to go to YouTube and
0: yes,
1: you can see how Chris Berman covered this as the game, you know, when the game was over, he talks about the timeline, about how we scored and we went up by a certain amount of points. The Packers were trying to run out the clock, and then they heard that we scored. Now they had to go down and score again, so they had to start. There was a play. Brett Favre actually took a knee to run the game out, and then they heard that we scored, and then the next play he tried to throw a bomb into the end zone because they had to score to try to outscore us. And it was unbelievable. You know, that year was crazy. I let, you know, Kurt Warner, as you said, Kurt Warner, won the MVP. The Rams won the Super Bowl. He had his breakout year, but I was the one that led the NFL in passing that year.
0: Yep.
1: And if it wasn't for Kurt Warner, they might have been making a movie about me. That's all I got to say about that. You know? So if it wasn't for him, like, I would have been the story. But the great thing about it is that, you know, I had that opportunity to prove myself as a starting quarterback in the NFL, and I went to the Pro Bowl that year, and it kind of was, you know, it was one of those things that I look back and I was just so grateful that I had that opportunity to prove myself and show that I could be that guy. And that game that you're talking about was just a great way to finish off that season. I think I threw 5 touchdown passes that day, and Ditka was not happy. He was pissed off, storming the sideline.
0: Because he didn't like you guys running up the score on him. He thought it went against the moral code of football. And you're like, dude, exactly, we got to win by this many points. Like, you guys kicked an onside kick in the third quarter, I think, Berline. It was total John Madden football. Yes, yeah. And that's when Ditka just lost it. And then Ditka kicks an onside kick on you guys when he's anyway, man, we could do this. Yeah. Hey, Steve, come on my show during football season. Man, I love talking ball with you, man. Great job.
1: Johnny, I'm happy to anytime. You have your people call me. I'm glad to do it anytime.
0: There he is. Appreciate you, former Pro Bowl quarterback and Compass radio analyst. You're going to hear him on Westwood One Football all throughout the season. I love talking to guys like that. He's played for so many coaches. He's played in so many systems. He's been a part of so many crazy moments, and he's a great storyteller. Good stuff with Steve Berline. 2 for 2 with Stu. 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
1: 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Great stuff with Steve Berline, Stuart Kovacs. Just having fun on a Sunday night. Love talking to those old NFL quarterbacks. By the way, you can text us 310-840-4910. If you can't call, we get it. Text some of your thoughts anywhere you want to go on a Sunday night. Let's get right to it. Two for two with Stu.
0: What will the sports world be talking about in the morning? It's two for two with Stu.
2: All right, ball game. You started the show talking about the Pro Football Hall of Fame, especially Drew Brees getting in as a member of this class. We also had some other great members as well. We had Larry Fitzgerald, who is number two all-time receiving yards. We had Roger Craig, the great running back, Luke Kuechly, and Adam Vinatieri, arguably the greatest kicker of all time, or the most clutch kicker of all time. Of these guys, do you have any specific standout memories? I know you talked a lot about Brees at the start of the show, but especially with these other four guys, anything that really stood out for you?
1: They nailed it. Such a terrific class. You know, the only thing they didn't do is it's ridiculous that a coach who's eligible for this with six Super Bowl rings couldn't quite make the cut. That's silly. But now Roger Craig getting in, he was a role player on a really good Niners team. But I'm okay with Roger Craig in because I love those Niners teams. And hell, he did, you know, catch 100 balls, 1,000, sure, fine. Terrific class, I thought. And I enjoyed most of the speeches, too. It wasn't a Ray Lewis one-hour speech. I thought Larry Fitzgerald, I mean, is there a classier guy in the whole thing than Larry Fitzgerald? Probably not. The only takeaway, I guess, and we'll see it tomorrow, is, you know, Adam Vinatieri taking a shot by mentioning Bill Belichick's girlfriend. Like, damn, man. Like, and then the balls deal with McAfee, his buddy. I thought it was a good ceremony, man. Next year is insane, though. Because for me, Gronk is 100% first ballot. Adrian Peterson is 100% first ballot. Richard Sherman, Ben Roethlisberger. I don't know how you keep them out. Sherman was the premier corner with Revis for an era, two teams. I mean, next year's going to be a murderer's row of guys trying to get in. And then the veteran receivers, the Smith, the Holt, the Wayne. It's just, man, it's a log jam there, Stu.
2: Yeah, and to your point, the five guys getting in, it's different, right? Like, you get basketball. Listen, the Basketball Hall of Fame, I feel like almost everyone gets in that.
1: Everybody gets in.
2: Yep. And at baseball, you know, sometimes you get zero, sometimes you get a bunch of guys. There's no limit. But I feel like the football one is very unique because, like you said, like, you're kind of threading the needle of getting the exact amount, the five guys getting in. So it's going to make next year very tough.
1: I'm a big thing on, Stu, as a Hall of Fame nerd, me like anybody else. Were you the best at your position for a part of your career or not? Or an MVP, the best player in the league? Because I look at, for example, Reggie Wayne was never the best receiver in the NFL. He was probably never in the top three. But he was terrific. I don't have a problem with a Reggie Wayne getting in. His numbers are comparable there to Marvin's. But was he ever the best player at his position? If I can say yes, for example, Gronk, for example, Adrian Peterson, for example, Richard Sherman. Now, they're the best player in the league at their position. That, to me, carries a lot of weight.
2: Absolutely. Also, this week we had the coaches poll, the top 25, come out. We have Ohio State at number one, Oregon at number two, Georgia 3, Texas 4, and Notre Dame 5. Any takeaways from this poll, whether it's a top five or somewhere else, is someone really underrated, someone really overrated? I know we're a couple weeks away from this to getting started.
1: Stu, I mean, I'm not gonna give you some bull crap on this one. The world of college football in August just no longer exists nor means jack or squat. Not even as if it did before. all these teams, 50% roster turnover, coach turnover. None of these dudes have played with each other. We don't get a preseason game or even a joint scrimmage here. Nobody knows. Everybody's fences are up. I don't know who's going to be good. I know who spends the most money. That's Oregon. That's Ohio State. That's Indiana. I mean, that's kind of where I am in Moneyball / college football now. We will see. I mean, I'll be there just like everybody else will. Week zero, week one. I can't wait, Stuski. But for me, I don't know the rosters. I don't know anybody really that does.
2: Yeah, the turnover. Yeah. It is not like when you know years past where you knew who was, you know, the guy, the quarterback sitting behind the starter, and he's now a junior or senior. He's finally getting his chance. You don't get that anymore. It's just a whole thing.
1: No, you don't get the 13 starters coming back, 22 let them in, looking tough. Text that movie to Stuart at 310-840-4910. What quote was that movie from? First one who says it gets their name shouted out on Westwood One National Radio. You guys, preseason NFL week one. Yeah? Are you going to gamble on it? Look at the quarterbacks is kind of what I do, but that's not where I want to go. But it feels to me, you know, whatever preseason in whatever sport it is, I think the NFL's doing it right. I ain't got no worries with an NFL preseason. So let's get back to it. I'm Johnny Ballgame, and this is what we do.
0: Westwood One. This is Westwood One Sports.
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0: 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I love it. You have Westwood One in your pocket constantly. Pretty good stuff. And everybody listening, old school AM, FM radio, hell yeah. Over 300 stations in the United States and America's Hat, Canada, that are tuned into this one tonight. We'll get your calls if you want to talk some shop with us. It's going to be NFL stuff. Preseason week one, you guys, Thursday. And I'm not going to hide it. You don't know me. I don't know you. I don't give a rip. I'll say it. I love the opening Thursday of NFL preseason. And I'm not embarrassed to say it. Yeah, I'll gamble on it. Yeah. And I'm going to talk about this, you know, preseason, the NFL, you need a preseason red zone channel, guys. Five games going on at the same time. I can only watch one. Get off it. That's where I want. But I think NFL does preseason well. Now, it's taken them forever to get it right. Forever, I mean like 50 years. And there's some stuff that went on. And my guys, Lodgie, Stusky, they're both like in their 20s. Stu, you're still in your 20s?
1: Sadly, no. 34.
0: Damn it. Well, you're a young 34. Gosh, Peyton, you are young. Anywho, you guys don't remember some of this stuff, and maybe you do or you've seen the studying, but there's just like a lot of stuff with sports that they did back then, and it's like, what the hell were you guys doing? Like, for example, I don't know if you guys were aware, they used to play six preseason games in the NFL. Six. And then 14 regular season games. Some of you listening, you're old enough to remember that. God, how bad did that suck? 6 weeks of preseason? Stuart, look it up. When was the last time the NFL had a 6-week preseason? I think it's probably 77. I'm going to guess because I believe in 78, the NFL went to the 16-game schedule.

0: I said 78. I was off a year. Damn it. Knew it started with an S, though.
1: Yeah.
0: So, Stuart, did you know that? That there used to be six preseason games?
2: Had no idea. Four seems like a long time ago at this point.
0: Totally. What the hell were you guys doing? You could have used the two and played two more regular season games, more revenue, more TV, but it was just different then. Just wasn't as big. But do you guys actually remember having to sit through six damn preseason games to watch the Jack Ham, Jack Lambert, Mel Blunt Steeler defense there? Wow. All right, let's get to Alabama. Chance in Alabama, you're first up this hour. Chance, what you got for us, bud? Welcome to the show.
3: Hey, man, appreciate you taking the call. Did anyone guess that movie quote yet?
0: Say it.
3: I'm pretty sure, man. I think it's from Dazed and Confused. I'm not 100% sure, though.
0: Peyton Lodge, press the correct button, please. Yep, it was Dazed and Confused.
3: Listen,
0: nice job.
3: Listen, I can't take credit for it because I was walking by my mom and she said that's from Dazed and Confused. And that's one of her favorite movies. So
0: your mom's listening, bro?
3: No. I had it on speaker, man, and I was listening to it, and she just happened to be walking by, man, and she heard it.
0: Beautiful movie. Anyway, great taste in movies. What you got, Chancey?
3: All right. So I want to talk to NFL. Earlier, man, you said how the most important relationship is between quarterback and coach, and I am no freaking Brady fan. That is what's so impressive about that guy. He put up with Belichick, you know, dealt with that crap, and he still, you know, did what he did winning all that. He didn't have some great relationship like Sean Payton and Drew Brees. But anyways, who has the most pressure on him coming into this NFL year, quarterback-wise? To me,
0: define pressure. Define pressure, Chance.
3: Getting to a Super Bowl, or at the very least, playing darn near perfect. And if you don't get there, it's on someone else. To me, it's Josh. That Denver game, he had a few turnovers. People blame him for that, even though I don't, because he threw a dime in overtime and a stupid receiver had it ripped out of his hands. It would have been a chip shot field goal. I don't blame him for that. But, man, I think Josh has to cash in this year, has to play darn near perfect in the playoffs because, you know, he's getting older. He got a new weapon. He's still got that great offensive line. I think this has to be his year.
0: Thanks for the call, Chance, in Alabama. Well said. For example, the pressure. That's why you can slice it so many different ways. For example, there's no pressure on Josh Allen. There's pressure on Joe Brady. They're not going to get rid of Josh Allen. They're going to get rid of Joe Brady. They will constantly, like Humpty Dumpty, all the king's horses, all the king's men will try to put Josh Allen together again. Womp, womp, womp. Didn't expect a nursery rhyme in tonight's show. But yeah, that's where it's going to be. It's on Josh. It's on Joe Brady, not Josh Allen. Now, historically, legacy-wise, if this thing just keeps going and Josh Allen keeps, you know, he's lost, what, four times in the playoffs to Mahomes? Once to Burrow, once to Knicks? Yeah, it's just that I get it. There's pressure there. What pressure to be, you know, the greatest quarterback to have never played in a Super Bowl? You can't. Dan Marino is not in that group. Played in a Super Bowl. You do not want that belt. Maybe he already has it. But sure, that what I'll give you pressure. But no, he's not. He's still going to be the second or third highest paid quarterback in the league next year. There's no pressure. There's pressure on Baker Mayfield. What if Baker sucks ass this year? He sucks. He's got to worry about next season. The Buccaneers probably move on. They probably will anyway. Baker's not good at breaking up. You know, he's the guy, the girlfriend probably broke up with him in high school, and he's sending her all these texts. And it's fine. I'm a Baker Mayfield fan. He's a very emotional dude, or at least he's shown that publicly and professionally. Calling out assistant coaches who cut him 5 years ago. I love it. But Baker Mayfield's under pressure. That's pressure.

0: What if he plays at an MVP level? You know how much money he's getting different than what it would be if he, again, gets hurt or just doesn't have a very good year? Does what they did last year, fart around and go 8-9, get out of the playoffs? That's pressure. Baker Mayfield, like something like that. Or another one quickly. Jordan Love. I'll throw Jordan Love into this. He's kind of getting a pass here. We're not talking about him. At least I'm not on my shows. I won't speak for anybody else, but I don't get to Jordan Love a lot. And I'm serious, but I like Matt Stafford. I like Sam Darnold. And I'm talking about teams here and teams that I think can win more than potentially the Packers, the Bears, right? Some of these teams here. Jordan Love is getting paid a heavy percentage of that team's salary cap. He's 10th in cap hit this year in the league. He's a top 10 paid quarterback. So there's pressure on him to say, hey, I'm still in this thing, dude. Don't forget about me. So maybe there. And I'm not saying he's going to have a bad year. I expect Jordan Love to be fine. But there's pressure on him, I think, to keep up with the Joneses, if you will. What about Dak? The Cowboys suck this year. Shoddy gets fired, 2-and-done, and then Dak either maybe severs the ties or the Cowboys are like, we don't want to be in the Dak Prescott business anymore if it means we're giving him $47 million and 14% of our money. Dak's under pressure. 310-840-4910. Let's get to Baltimore. There's a quarterback in Baltimore. I don't know what pressure Lamar's under. Is he going to be the guy who has a career 3-5 playoff record? Is he going to get to a Super Bowl as well? Rick, in Baltimore, you're up. What you got?
1: Well, Lamar's going to have a good year, but honestly, Josh Allen can possibly get, for himself this year, 35 touchdowns. And when there's only 17 games, if he's trying to get the MVP, now obviously that's a little high, but approximately averaging 2 touchdowns a game, let's just say he does that. Does that seal the deal, or does Buffalo need to win 12 games, 13 games? I'm trying to find out who Mr. Unstoppable, who's going to be healthier this year than he's ever been. I don't know how much their defense is holding up this year for Buffalo. I know we got a new stadium. We got a new coach. I don't know enough about how good their defense is going to hold up. I know Buffalo has been kicked in the different spots many times last year, but they're healthy. Mahomes is not healthy. Lamar probably won't be healthy because the way he runs so much. But Josh Allen is going to get maybe 3 touchdowns on opening day to get a big lead to get this MVP.
0: Thanks for the call. One, Josh Allen doesn't give a single rip about league MVP. He's already won it. He's on to bigger things. He's not in, dating the super hot girl anymore just to brag to his buddies. He wants something that matters now. MVP is one of those deals. Yeah, it's a checkpoint you want at some point because you want to be talked about with the Marinos and the cool kids. But Josh Allen's nothing. I need all these touchdowns to win an MVP. And I don't give a rip what he does week one. It doesn't mean anything on the MVP race. It's week one, dude. No way. Buffalo and Josh Allen, think about this. Josh Allen has never played for another head coach outside of Sean McDermott. And he drafted him. Joe Brady, and I don't know how it's going to be. I don't think you do either. But if you're a Bills fan, disagree. That's fine. I don't know. But I don't know if it's going to be ice cream for breakfast. And Buffalo hired the guy that Josh Allen told them to hire. And I don't know, sometimes I bet that works. And I bet sometimes it doesn't. Joe Brady's under the pressure because if you do less than McDermott was doing when Josh Allen gets older, it's like the curious case of Benjamin Button, man. You're growing one way versus the other person growing the other way, man. And then all of a sudden your window's shut and Josh Allen's 35. And you're like, damn, dude, he hasn't won it yet. And then Buffalo Bill fan, I know you don't want this. You already have enough weight on your ass, Buffalo fan, but you don't want to lay claim to the greatest quarterback in NFL history to have never been to a Super Bowl? And historically, Lamar fan might be saying, whoa, whoa, whoa, we got two MVP winners over here. You do. And historically, I don't know who's going to be looked at where Josh Allen and Lamar. Same draft class. It's awesome. But I don't know where it's going to be. But right now, I mean, those two guys, and Buffalo fan, I know you don't want that. I say this every week because we always take Buffalo Bills calls. I'd love to see Buffalo. If my team can't win it, I'm cool with Buffalo. Let's get back to Alabama. Alabama Jack, you son of a gun, you're up. Jack in Alabama, what do you know? What do you say? That I cannot explain, Jackie boy in Alabama. But I am Johnny Ballgame, and I do think, finally, like, what were they doing? Running backs don't matter. Stop it. We're getting some sense. General managers realizing how to manage this thing. I'm Johnny Ballgame. Download the Westwood One Sports app.
2: 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His first game back against the team that traded him away.
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0: Lodge, our board operator, son of Roger from Blind Date. Some of you out there can make that connection. We're going with the Strokes tonight. We like to do themes. If anybody ever has a request, text Stuart, 310-840-4910. Johnny Ballgame. And the running back is back to being paid way more than it should. That was weird for a while there, guys. No one wanting to pay for a running back. And, well, you know, they're spent at 27 years old. Okay, I get it. Some of them are. And but it's also at the same, it's just because there was one mess up doesn't mean the whole era gets tarnished. And I blame Jerry Jones on this. The fact that running backs got the shaft the last 4, 5, 6 years, I blame Jerry Jones, because Jerry Jones started this and he missed so poorly and it backfired so massively. It scared the hell out of all the other GMs. Jerry Jones drafts Ezekiel Elliott fourth overall in 2016, and he wins the rushing title as a rookie. First team AP All-Pro. Got MVP votes. Running backs don't win MVPs in this league. He got MVP votes. He had 1,900 scrimmage yards. Huge workload. Great. Star. Remember that? Dak and Zeke. Rookies the same year. The Cowboys were back, man. Championship.
1: Aww. What happened is
0: the next year, his second year, he got hurt. Probably because he, led the NFL in carries as a rookie. His third year, he's healthy. Great. What's he do? He wins another rushing title. Has over 2,000 scrimmage yards, guys. You remember him in fantasy? Had 2,000 scrimmage yards? But he also led the NFL in touches. Jerry Jones gave him the ball 381 times in 15 games, guys. That's crazy. That's Larry Johnson, Kansas City workload. That's Earl Campbell, love you blue, Bum Phillips workload. That's tough, man. Eddie George, Tennessee workload. So Zeke wins another rushing title, two of his first 3 years in the NFL. So now what? Oh, yeah, you definitely have to pay him, don't you? And Jerry Jones did. But the contract backfired so massively on him that I think other teams were like, we don't want to do what the Cowboys did with Zeke. I mean, in doing so, they lose the second coming of the Great Wall of Dallas, because all of a sudden Zeke, they couldn't pay the offensive linemen. And I'm talking what, Tyron Smith, I'm talking Travis Frederick, I'm talking Zach Martin, really good players that were part of the reason Zeke was winning those rushing titles. And then, I mean, what are you going to do? 2021? What's this, the first year of the new deal when it kicked in? He tears his PCL. And then when he comes back, sorry, man, Tony Pollard was just better and he costed $600,000. Where Zeke's the highest paid back in the history of the league at the time. And he wasn't as good. And then they had like 4 more years of ridiculous money with Zeke. And I'm being kind of facetious and saying I blame Jerry. But it's deals like that, at running back, that scared him off. Because that's a great stuff for Zeke. I know he didn't get all of it because they cut him and bought him out of it. But hey. He made good on that. But the point is, like, when you're winning rushing titles 2 out of 3 years and looking at that workload, maybe that's not the direction to go in. And at the time, you still had Dak also on a rookie deal. They came to the league at the same time, and Dak was a fourth rounder, so he didn't get the fifth year like Zeke did. The first 5 years of Zeke's career were his rookie deal. He was a first-round pick. The first year of his new lovely deal was 2021. It was the last year he ever had 1,000 yards in a season. And they just had to sit on that contract where we all saw it. It happens. It sucks. Screws fall out all the time. The world is an imperfect place. You know, it sucked when I noticed LaDainian Tomlinson. Damn it. He didn't make a miss anymore. At some point, it happens. And the Cowboys just paid Zeke for the back end of garbage. And yeah, I guess you can't forecast an injury coming, but can't you? All the carries he had. Add up probably the average touches per game first 4 years of their career per game. I bet Zeke's in the top. If not, it's some old ass or whatever when it was a running league. 310-840-4910. I love that these backs are getting paid. I mean, that's the focal point of what a lot of these teams do. Silly to also think, well, you know, we're just going to replace him with another one. That doesn't always work. But you have to have a manageable deal. And that's what I'm seeing with these. Not breaking the bank. Especially on a lot of these teams you see that have this heavy running back money. Look what they're spending at quarterback. Colts got a friendly on Daniel Jones. They could afford the Jonathan Taylor extension. I mean, the Falcons, Penix is a rookie deal. Tua's on a prove-it thing. They're okay there, too. Johnny Ballgame on Westwood One. Did you know this, Stuart Kovacs, that the NFL, like, for example, the 72 Dolphins, Stu, best team ever, right? They were undefeated. They didn't lose a game in the regular season, 14-0. Remember, because they had to play six preseason games that year. But they had to, Stu, go on the road in the AFC Championship when they were, at the time, they would have been 15-0. Because at the time, the host of the conference championship switched every year from division to division. Kind of the old Major League Baseball.
1: ALNL. Yeah.
0: Exactly. And they used to do that. And then it's like, well, what are we doing? You know, like, again, they had like such weird rules. Like, why would you do that? The Dolphins are undefeated. They had to go on the road to Pittsburgh. Luckily, the steel curtain for them wasn't quite the steel curtain yet. It was 72. They were kind of young at the time, and obviously they popped a couple, you know, of years later on that. But yeah, I like seeing the running backs go. And for fantasy owners, and I'm one of you, I think it helps there too, showing a commitment. And why don't you want to pay your best player? And to be honest, the McCaffrey contract is looking better now. All kidding aside, but it felt with that Zeke deal, felt like that was when teams started to get scared because they gave him the deal when, I mean, Zeke, the way they used him, which is driving his ass into the ground, if you're going to use a back like that, you don't want to extend him the way you did. So I totally get that. I'm Johnny Ballgame, Westwood One Sports. Having fun tonight. 2 for 2 with Stu coming up as well. 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

0: 49-10. Any Hard Knocks enthusiasts out there? It's weird when it's your team, dude. I'm from Seattle, if you don't listen very often. I'm from that area. I actually grew up, my parents' house where I grew up is, like, I could walk to that facility you see, and it would probably take me 20, 30 minutes to walk to the building. That's how close I grew up. That's how, I love the Seahawks. That's my squad, and I love watching your squad on Hard Knocks. They've never done it, so I think that was pretty cool. But just, guys, we're a month away. And for some of you, less than a month away from your life completely changing, right? It's done. You're over. Finished. You know, Stu, sorry, bro, but not a lot of late night loving for you anymore. It's football season, man. You don't have it. Peyton Lodge, I'd say that for him, but for him, it doesn't matter what season it is. Not a lot of late night loving for Lodgy over there. But that's what we have. I've given football more than anything, idiotically, but I have. You know, I've lost relationships, so many. Whatever, jobs I've had before I got into this business, when I was just working at dry cleaners or food, whatever the hell. I worked everywhere, delivering pizzas. I worked at Bed Bath & Beyond for a stint. Yes. I give football, let's just say, on a Saturday, probably 14 hours, 15 hours. On a Sunday, I give it, I go from about 9 a.m. Mountain time, game starts at 11 Mountain, to when I get off the air here at, 6 in the morning Eastern? I mean, I give the NFL that. That's just like work. But I've done this my whole life. Even when I was working at Bed Bath & Beyond, I ain't working Sundays ever. But just think about that. I give the NFL 30 hours in a weekend. I go another 4 hours on Monday, another 4 hours on Thursday. And now with the shaky schedule, you're all over the place. And just you do it too. What we give this thing, and I'm not even talking other than the Saturday, I guess, college, because those games are on all the time, too. Just what do you give football? A lot. More than, I don't spend the hours I spend just thinking, just in thought, shower, car, bed, lunch, just thinking about my football team. However long, if you think about maybe something that matters more, but we don't, no, because that matters more, man. And it's back in a month, and then it's just on, dude, and you just take the ride, and that's why we love it. It's the drama. We don't know, mine. You don't know this. I don't know if Mahomes is going to be back at an MVP level. I don't know if Joe Brady is the answer for Josh Allen. I don't know if this is finally the year Joe Burrow truly announces his presence with authority and gets an MVP. Maybe a 50 and 5,000 year. I don't know. It's just the AFC. I don't know how well Ashton Jeanty, I think, is going to look in this system, fantasy owners. Sean Payton and Bo Nix, they went to the playoffs both years of this marriage. I talked to people who cover the Broncos as well. Everybody is hot to trot on Denver now. Just roster. Big reason why? They're out of the Russell Wilson hell, and they have Bo Nix, a first-round rookie contract quarterback. They don't have to pay QB money. They got a really good roster. I mean, look at that AFC. I want to see what Mike McDaniel offensively is going to do with Justin Herbert. What's he going to do with fantasy owners? Ladd McConkey. Like, that's the NFL. Any team, all these questions. And it's constant every day, man. It's almost like, yeah, I'm pumping myself up. I'm getting ready for it. The fantasy, the gambling, for me, the work. which I love every second of. But here we go. I mean, that's just, guys, I just talked about the AFC. Right? The best two teams in the league are in the NFC West. And I'm not certain, because I had no evidence of this last year, that like anybody else in the league right now is going to be able to hang week in, week out with a LA Ram or Seattle. And the weirdest thing ever is, yeah, those are the two heavyweights. That's the heavyweight title fight. And we don't see it until week 16. Isn't that nuts? Seattle and LA play week 16 and week 18. Neither of those games may matter. It stuns me that the number one regular season heavyweight title fight is going to be week 8, week 6, when both teams are in the mix. Think about that. Those two teams are going to be aligned in that division all year, and they won't play until Christmas. Like, oh, what about Aaron Donald coming back? I don't know if he's even going to play week 16. I don't know if anybody is going to play week 16. I don't know if both those teams will be good or if one of them stinks. If one of them stinks, it's like, well, and you put the best regular season game matchup of the year, week 16 and week 18. That's kind of weird. Nobody talks about that, though. It's the NFL. Who cares? Think about that, though. Fantasy owners, the Rams versus the Seahawks will have no fantasy implications this year. You don't have to worry about if you're a, you know, right? If you own the Seahawks defense, the only offense impervious to what Mike McDonald is doing in Seattle is Sean McVay. You won't have to worry about that, and vice versa. Matt Stafford, I mean, unless you're in the championship week 16, which is week 17, is the championship for fantasy. Week 16 is like the conference championship or semifinals. That's the first time you'll have to worry about that. And at that point, there's only, what, four teams left in your league playing? It's kind of weird with the fantasy community. And now that we're just talking here, you know, the week 14 bye weeks, you would think that, and they don't have to care, but it's throwing some very loyal people a big, fat, juicy bone and really giving them something to chew on. But having bye weeks during the fantasy football playoffs, and I know if you're not a fantasy guy, you're thinking, oh, shut up. But a very high percentage of the folks consuming the NFL are only doing so because of their fantasy team. You ask them who they'd rather see win, their fantasy team or an NFL team. They'll say their fantasy team. I'm not that. I'll take a Seahawk win any day over any fantasy team. But not everybody is like that. And you would think that the NFL being a little more cognizant of how important week 14 is to the nerdy, very loyal, supportive, financially and emotionally community, to the NFL, the fantasy geek, you would think you'd throw them a little bone and say, all right, everybody kind of knows the fantasy playoffs start week 14, no more bye weeks. There you go, fantasy geeks. Roger Goodell, man, you could get a ton of street cred on that. And why the hell do you need a week 14 bye week in an 18 week regular season? It's Stinky Sullivan. Seriously, it's a McGillicuddy. I don't get it either. Shiny ball game, Westwood 1. Okay, let's fire it up. I'm ready. Round 2. 2 for 2 with Stu.
1: What will the sports world be talking about in the morning? It's 2 for 2 with Stu.
2: All right, ball game. Before the weekend, we got to see Carson Beck's NFL debut in preseason form against the Panthers in the Hall of Fame game. And he looked pretty good. Completed 15 of 19 passes, 188 yards, one touchdown, no interceptions. He led the Cardinals to 17 second quarter points, orchestrated drives of 96, 61, and 50 yards. Obviously, Jacoby Brissett is the QB1 here in Arizona, but I don't know. Is there a world where you see Carson Beck, you know, eventually taking over as the starting quarterback for the Cardinals, especially with how tough their schedule is?
0: Stuart, the answer to the question is, will Carson Beck at some point start for the Cardinals this year? Is an absurd hell yes. Of course he's going to start at some point, just for the same reason why Dylan Gabriel was getting starts last year in Cleveland. Bad teams are going to bad team, and they're going to have to see what they have here at some point. Jacoby Brissett, man, you're bringing a butter knife to a machine gun fight, if that's a situation. You know, you have no chance, in my opinion. I'll say a butter knife to a machete fight. That's a little more insensitive there. But, dude, you can't win there. At some point, Carson Beck's going to play. They have Gardner Minshew, too. At some point, Minshew will probably go, and he'll probably play really well. Cardinals are a very interesting story. For me, Stu, the Miami Dolphins are the worst team in the league. However, I think Arizona probably loses more games, potentially because of the schedule. Miami at least has two games against the Jets, and the Cardinals don't have anything like that, Stuski.
2: Yeah, it's going to be tough. And it's interesting for Beck's perspective. He was a guy that, especially when he was in Georgia, I think a lot of people considered him as a first-round caliber quarterback, someone who could maybe even go into top five, top ten. Obviously, that didn't happen. He fell all the way to the third round, but it is someone that has some pedigree, so it'll be interesting to see what he turns into, for sure. Looking at the college football landscape, we had some news in terms of one of the bigger rivalries in the sport, Notre Dame and USC. They announced a four-year extension to resume their rivalry. It'll start in 2030, August 31st of 2030. They'll play at USC. Then the next year, they'll play Notre Dame. Again, these are both week one matchups. So early season games between USC and Notre Dame. How about rivalries in college football as a whole? Obviously, it's a lot different now with the conferences and teams moving conferences. But how important is it for the sport to keep some of these rivalries, like Notre Dame and USC, one of the best in the sport?
0: I guess it's important. I mean, I guess because, as shaky as college football is, the reason it's still what it is because of Saturday. They still bring it with the pageantry. The fans for a few hours there aren't paying attention to the portal or to NIL or how much money is being deciphered here and there. It's just about the football, and the football is still excellent with college sports there, Stu, but to be honest, man, I don't care that USC and Notre Dame are playing anymore, and I can't believe I just said that because I grew up in the Pac-10. This game was mega. It was the biggest game of the year for both teams for decades. Decades, guys. Even back when they needed to take a train to play it. But college football went done, scrapped that. I guess college football went done, scrapped that era. That landscape just doesn't play anymore. For example, you think a Notre Dame fan's gonna give a rip if they lose to USC in the regular season but end up getting a chance to play them again in the playoffs? Or USC beats them but doesn't go to the playoffs because that's just what USC does. They don't go to the playoffs. They've never been to a CFP playoff game since the CFP began in 2014. Never have they been to one. So, Notre Dame, do they care? Now, guys, it's like the NFL, dude. This is what they wanted. You get a jumbo tournament, and that's the game that counts. I mean, Ohio State, Michigan's still badass. But no, what's badass is the dance. That's what they want. The brackets. I mean, winning the ACC championship in basketball. Stuart Kovacs, oh, he loves it. Yay. No, 4 days later, the dance starts. That's what counts. And it feels to me, guys, like that's part of the reason these rivalries are leaving. It's like, dude, beating USC is not the number one thing on my list anymore at Notre Dame. It can't be. It's making the playoffs to win a national championship, and the landscape's just changed in that regard, but good for them for still playing, because you're only getting three non-con games if you're USC. In that Big Ten schedule, and you're still taking on Notre Dame? I love it. There's two answers, Stu. I just told you I didn't like it, I didn't care, and then I told you I loved it in a roundabout way, brother. What about you? Where are you? You're young, or kind of young. Peyton's super young. I won't even ask him. But for you, yeah, right? I thought he was going to. Yeah, there he is. Yeah. There he is. Peyton Lodge on the button. Stu, like, I mean, do you need these rivalries?
2: Yeah, it's really changed how, especially with the playoffs, and especially if we continue to increase it, if it goes to 16, 24. Hopefully, I can't even imagine going any further than that, but one loss used to totally nuke your season. Your season was over. If you were a national title contender and you lost one game, chances are that was your only chance of winning the championship, and now you
0: 100%.
2: Can lose two or three. I mean, I think we're going to see a Big Ten team or SEC team, three losses, get into the playoffs and still have a chance to win it all. It's just crazy to me.
0: All the time. Guys, I think it's just going to be a thing where the 9-3 Power 2 team gets in over the 10-2, 11-1, whatever team, because look at their schedules and who they're playing, and I just think the committee is going to look at the murderer's row of these schedules. That's real, guys. They're playing a lot of really good teams. No one's going to go undefeated anymore, except maybe Cignetti, because he's a total badass gangsta and does whatever the hell he wants. But, like, these schedules are tough. You know, the roster turnover does make it harder. And it's, I don't know if we're going to continue to see, like, back in the day, like, you saw undefeated teams a lot. A lot of times it was in the same year, so they had to split the title. That happened a lot when I was growing up. And now I think we're going to see less undefeated teams, but you'll see those teams say, look, you better put us in the tournament at 9-3 if we're scheduling these teams. And I think they maybe will, because college football should be embarrassed by the week one schedule. It should be. You got to do better than that on an opening Saturday. Week zero, I think, has as many interesting games as week one. It's because, I know, I get it. I've talked to coaches. You don't want to play a tough team week one anymore. You got 70 new players, yo. So do they. No, you got to patty cake up. You got to bring in lollygag tech. You know, you got to go cupcake state. And I get it. That's your preseason game. Give them a preseason game. I think you'll see better week one matchups. There's like three. Look it up. Look at week one. Not trying to buzzkill this, because we'll be watching every second of it and loving it. But yeah, I expected a little more from a varsity letterman in that regard. College football. Text that movie. 310-840-4910. We're all over the movie quotes tonight, but that's kind of a typical Sunday night, Monday morning with Stuart Kovacs producing and Peyton Lodge, son of Roger, running our radio board. Quarterback competitions, why do we care? Especially this year. Like, Stuart Kovacs is just as guilty. Beck?
3: 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Is Westwood One Sports.
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1: Every Sunday, they gave me this gig in January. Told me I'm going to be working with Stuart Kovacs. I was like, oh, crap. Kidding. You know, told me, oh, you got this new kid from TCU, Peyton Lodge, trying to bust into the business. And, you know, just a kid there. And I was like, okay, well, we'll get him up there. We'll get him up. And he's doing a terrific job, as he always does, Peyton Lodge. Now, look at it all night. All night long, we're here. Thank you, Lionel Richie, if you're listening. Like, this would never happen in any other league. Like, where, oh, well, the point guard competition with the Milwaukee Bucks this year. Yeah, what are we going to do? Yep, let's talk about it on the news update. Yep. Oh, you know, trade deadline. What's going on? What are the Miami Marlins going to do? No one would care. The NFL, and it's because of fantasy and gambling, and it just tells. It's the greatest TV show of all time. It is. Nothing ever compares to the NFL with numbers, with revenue sales. It's insane. It's the greatest TV show in the history of America. I don't watch live TV anymore. I don't channel surf. I don't get home and pull up the TV, the guide, whether it's DirecTV, Now For Me, YouTube TV, and just surf and figure out what's on. Sometimes, but not constantly. And that's what you used to do. Stuart Kovacs, you a YouTube TV guy?
2: I am a YouTube TV guy, yes.
1: Yeah. Oh, you pull it up, and if you're a football fan, which you are, all the games that are on right there for a college Saturday are right in front of you. It doesn't matter if it's the CW, USA Network, ESPN, or Fox or CBS. All those games are just right there. I mean, that's live television. And that's why everybody is trying to slurp up that inventory. Because I'll be honest, I listen to more live radio than I watch live TV, not counting games. Just, you know, do I go home and just watch my sitcom, The Wonder Years starts at 8, I better be there. No, not at all. We don't do it, man. So live sports is where it's at. And the NFL is the greatest of that ever, if that kind of makes sense. It's the greatest TV show of all time. And nowadays, YouTube TV, thank you, I have it in my pocket. I have a TV in my pocket. We all do. Constant. We're watching this stuff. It's crazy to think about it. And we care. Like, 2 for 2 with Stu. Hey, Carson back. Oh,

0: care who's better, who's looking better, Deshaun Watson or Shedeur Sanders? Where's Todd Monken going to go here? Where's the locker room leaning? Do the vets want Deshaun? Is he ready to pop again? Shedeur, oh, Cleveland, it's hot. For how long? Aren't they going to be 2-6 at one point and then we don't care anymore? Maybe you have a fantasy receiver you're starting because he's getting a lot of targets. Or a tight end on a bye week fill-in. I mean, there's no fantasy options really there. And, I mean, they're going to probably finish last in their division, sure. Like, it's funny. In other sports, we wouldn't care about, like, an insignificant team's quarterback competition, but we do. Because it's the league. You know, I mean, is it Tua versus Penix? Okay. I think Cousins versus Mendoza is really the only one with serious flavor, and no one expects the Raiders to be good, but you got a number one overall pick as a rookie, and Kirk Cousins there is a vet. Interesting dynamic, and we all know what went on with Max Crosby and Kirk Cousins. Got kicked out of a practice, and then were banned or suspended from the next practice. We'll see what's going on there. I don't mind Kubiak doing that. Coaches, do what you got to do. Send a message however you got to send it. Nothing else is working with that franchise. Go for it, Kubiak. But that's just, there's so many examples, you guys, of the power of the NFL. And it's one of them. Like, we care about position battles, and it doesn't matter the team. Because everybody's interested, relatively, like, if you're a sports fan, football fan, you want to know every team's starting quarterback. Most, and a lot of casual football fans could name 90% of the starting quarterbacks in the NFL. Casual baseball fans couldn't name 30% of the starting second baseman in Major League Baseball. No chance. And that's the power of the NFL. And you'd think baseball, they all play 162 games. NFL, they play 17. But you know more about the NFL players than you do the baseball players. They play every day. On television, too. No, we know the backup tight end on the Houston Texans because you know what? In my fantasy league, I got to pay attention because they just carted off the starting tight end of that team. But can I steal a backup on a bye week if I think he's going to get 8 targets? Womp, womp, womp. But that's how us nerds think. Like, we follow the league on that. It's pretty crazy. Is there a QB competition right now, Stuart? Is it the Cardinals? I mean, the Cardinals aren't going to be good. Whoever wins the gig. Same with the Browns. Same with the Raiders, and probably, I don't know, about the Falcons. I like a lot of what they're doing, but, I mean, and that's funny, the one that might have substance of the teams I'm mentioning, who's a division contender? Cleveland? Las Vegas? Arizona? No. Atlanta, maybe. And I don't know what the competition looks like in Minnesota. It feels like it's going to be Kyler Murray. They would love it to be J.J. McCarthy. That means they hit on their pick. But I don't think that's going to be the case. But that's not getting the buzz that even Cleveland or Arizona are getting. It's just the power of the league, Stu.
1: Yeah, and before you mention it, that was probably the one I was going to go to, the Minnesota one, because they do have a chance to, you know, make a playoff run if they do get good quarterback play. And I don't know. I guess the Atlanta one's interesting because it's kind of two guys that are kind of fighting to hang on here between Tua and Penix. I know Penix is only the 2 years in. He's had a bunch of those injuries early on, but that one's kind of intriguing to me to see what they do there. But you're right. I mean, a lot of these teams are going to be, you know, not in playoff runs. They're going to be halfway through the season. They're going to be kind of playing for a high pick. So I you're right. I don't know how crazy we're going to get about these quarterback competitions.
0: Yeah, I mean, that's the one element of this camp that there's not a ton of intrigue there, that maybe you go into a preseason game saying, okay, well, quarterback A needs to look better than quarterback B here. And those are the ones we pointed out, but, you know, feels like they're irrelevant anyway.

0: Because I don't think any of those teams are in a position. Matter of fact, Stu, those teams that we just talked about outside of, you know, Minnesota and the Raiders, I mean, potentially they're trying to get in the mix next year, you know, to try to draft a quarterback. And I would wonder, you know, whoever it would be, how excited they would be, especially in one particular family I can think of, how excited maybe they would be to go to an Arizona or something. That's going to be an interesting deal. Like I said, that's why the NFL works. That's why it pops. The storylines are the biggest in sports, and we're all invested in it. You know, quarterback salaries and talk. Baker Mayfield, love him to death, but I don't think I can win if he's a top five paid quarterback in football, and that's what he wants to be. If I'm in the Baker Mayfield business, I think I need to say, well, the Baker Mayfield business is, hey, you don't spend a ton on quarterback. You spend it on other places. And with Baker, you can still win Super Bowls like we just saw Sam Darnold do. But you're going to get in the community where you're with the Cowboys and the Chargers and sadly the Bills, teams that are paying massive money at quarterbacks, and they can't get to a Super Bowl because I think the rest of the roster is patchwork. You know, making trades, trying to get the next great deal. Like all, I mean, remember when Buffalo brought in Amari Cooper? Trying to get the deal, you got to kind of sneak and slide, and we got to make up for this. That's what happens when you're in that business. And when you're not, you're like, oh, Terrion Arnold. Seahawks, pick him up, and we'll see what goes on with that. But that's in the news. He was in the building. Do you know how scary that would be? And I mean, Seattle adding another Pro Bowl caliber corner. They're not even, I mean, outside of Nick Imanwari, they're healthy right now. I mean, that's like thinking, oh, the Rams are going to bring in Aaron Donald. Well, okay. And when you look at teams that are well run, in Seattle, if you don't know this, they are well run. Like they save their money well. You know, they're one of the teams that has money still that they could sign a Terrion Arnold. They could pay for that this year. And those are the difference. The teams that put themselves in that position, they can get those dudes. But that would be an interesting deal. And I don't know if the thing that I think of too, does that mean, like, if someone signs him, do you have to worry about the personal conduct policy coming down? If you're going to sign that kid, is Roger going to say, okay, yeah, here's a 2-game suspension? I mean, what is it? 4 counts of what? Burglary? 4 counts of kidnapping? Like, it's a mess. It's a hell of a, I mean, yeah, it's a mess. It's a story. You know, that'll be a true crime doc if I, you know, wherever, coming soon. For that, Stu. 310-840-4910. Get to your calls. Get to your texts. How about from Alabama? Ball game. What are your thoughts on the Saints? I think the Saints are a great play to win the division. I think the Saints were the best team in the division the final 6 weeks last year. I saw Tyler Shutt go 5-4 as the starter for that team last year. Did any other quarterback have a plus 500 starter record as a starter last year in that division? Did Bryce Young? No. Did Baker? No. Atlanta? Hell no. I mean, I think Tyler Shuck's the only returning starting quarterback in that division that went over 500 last year. It felt like Kellen had a rhythm, and the Saints were able to sign good players, too. Yeah. You gotta love what the Saints are doing, dude. I mean, that division's nuts. Who knows? But yeah, that's why you're not going to throw the Saints away. I actually think they have a really good shot to win that division. Schedule's a big thing, too. At Detroit, at Baltimore, so you're probably 0-2. And you know this league, those 0-2 teams, I feel so bad for them because you have to win week 3. Like, you know, you have to. And you're 0-3, you're like, okay, we now have a 7% chance to make the playoffs here. Oh, crap. That's what happens in that league. You go 2-0, and it's like, dude, we have a 63% chance to make the playoffs. It's not maybe not that high, but it's around those numbers. So I think the Saints are going to be in the mix. I don't see. We'll see, though. It's the NFL. It's what we're all going to watch. I don't know. I wasn't sitting here last year telling you that I really like what the Patriots are going to do and that Seattle is going to go from a nice 10-7 team to a defense that couldn't be stopped last year and the best player in the league on offense at receiver last year. Sure, nobody knows this. That is why they play the games, Chris Berman. 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Got some college a little bit we want to get to as well. We'll get your calls going. Johnny Ballgame, late night, Sunday into Monday on Westwood One Sports. 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
1: 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And this year, questions keep coming. 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Those are the options in Cleveland.
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1: Serious note, rest in peace to a Naismith Memorial Basketball Hall of Famer. And man, what a legend, what a character, what a great career on the court as a player and on the bench as a coach. Rest in peace, Don Nelson. Passed away today. Second all-time in wins in NBA regular season history. You knew Don Nelson teams were going to be fun as hell. You knew they were going to be in the playoffs. And it's weird with when I think, and I love the NBA like I love the NFL. I used to. But like Don Nelson, kind of interesting, he never went to the finals. But in the NBA, if you're not on the right squad, if you don't have the right players, that's just what happens, man. Think about this. In the entire decade of the 1980s, only two teams in the entire Western Conference went to the finals. The Rockets twice, the Lakers eight. That's it. And for example, like, and you old schoolers, you remember this, like the Don Nelson Milwaukee Bucks were really good for like a 5, 6, 7 year stretch. Really good, dude. Won 50 games all the time. You know, Sidney Moncrief, Marcus Johnson, Dunleavy, Lanier, like they had a bunch of good guys, Junior Bridgman. And they just couldn't get past Bird, couldn't get past the Bad Boys. You know, tough series against Dominique. Obviously, Jordan, when he started coming up, like, but the Bucks were always good. They were always in that mix, and Don Nelson just didn't have his time. And then he goes to Golden State and creates one of the funnest teams I've ever remembered following. You guys, if you were in, like, late 80s, early 90s NBA, you loved Run TMC. Tim, Mitch, and Chris. Tim Hardaway, like, they didn't have guards with that type of handle until Tim Hardaway. Bob Cousy used to dribble the ball with his back to the basket. So did Oscar Robertson. They didn't have crossovers, and crossover wasn't even a term until Tim Hardaway had the UTEP stew step, the killer crossover. And then AI took it, but Tim Hardaway was legit point guard, busted his knee, but Hall of Famer. And then Chris Mullin was a dream teamer. Mitch Richmond, some people think, might have been the second best two guard of his era after Michael there in the mid-90s after Drexler tailed off a little bit. Don Nelson had the Run TMC Warriors hot. Couldn't get there, but great team. And then the Dirk Mavs, like fun as hell. Dirk, you know, I think he won an MVP. And then he goes back with the Golden State Warriors. Remember that Warrior team, guys? They were good for like 2 weeks, and then nobody ever heard from them ever again with like Baron Davis and Steven Jackson. They beat the, they were an eight that beat a one seed in Dallas. That team, yeah, they were good for 2 weeks. Don Nelson coached that team. Rest in peace. Great coach. Really interesting guy, too. Rest in peace. Of course, there, Don Nelson. Stuart, I had a really interesting day, and I'll tell you why here in a second, but I just want to start and ask you a question, and I want you to tell me the name in your head when I say, I want you to give me, how about a first-round draft pick, early quarterback bust, just historic first-round bust on the field, off the field, just a bust. Who's in your head?
2: That would be Jamarcus Russell.
1: Okay. Jamarcus Russell. Peyton Lodge, I say it to you. Where do you go?
3: Maybe Zach Wilson?
1: Okay. See, I don't ever hear anybody talking about the fact that Zach Wilson is a historical bust, because he is. I don't hear that. Hell, I don't hear a lot of Jamarcus Russell stories anymore, but he is probably number one of all time. He was the first overall pick. There was no decision to be made. At least maybe it's a generational thing. Because if anybody's listening that's thinking, dude, try and leave, it's not even close, then you're probably closer to my generation. I had an interview with Ryan Leaf today for my other job. Good 15, 20 minutes, sat down, talked to him. I've interviewed Ryan Leaf probably five times in my life throughout radio. We've always kind of been in the same region. I'm a Washington guy from Seattle, so I worked, did some stuff in Pullman. I've been able to cross paths with him, but I never met him in person, and I did that today. And I always kind of thought it was weird because there's a bunch of quarterbacks that bust out, that have a great college career, and it doesn't work in the NFL. So who cares? Move on. Maybe they get in trouble. They were bad boys. Okay, yeah. But it feels to me like it's been almost 30 years. And to me, Ryan Leaf still, rightfully so or not, carries that of just the biggest bust. And I asked him about it today, like, why do you think that is? There's a tease for the show I'm on in Boise tomorrow, by the way. Kidding. But he said, first off, because of Peyton, too. You know, there was another guy. And look at the career the other guy had. Sure. And then it was his attitude. And he admitted it. You know, when you're a jerk, don't make fans easily able to hate you, because they will. And then, of course, with Ryan Leaf, you know, Ryan Leaf's one of those dudes, kind of like Mike Tyson in a sense. There was a point in his life that he could have done anything he wanted at any second. He had the money. He had the power. He could have done anything he wanted. And then he could have went anywhere. And then there was a point where Ryan Leaf couldn't go anywhere. Literally, he's in a cell in prison. He could do anything he wanted on the planet. And then all of a sudden, he could do nothing he wanted on the planet. Mike Tyson was like that, too. Mike Tyson was the most popular athlete there for a while in the world in the mid-80s. And then he's in a prison. Like, the perspective. That's part of the reason I went and did the interview with Ryan Leaf today. That dude's got perspective, man. Been thrown under the bus so many damn times. And he's really good on TV, by the way. That was the event or whatever where I interviewed him for. Ryan Leaf is the lead analyst on USA Sports Network. I know, it's not just silk stockings and Baywatch anymore. USA. But yeah, they're airing games, and it doesn't matter now. Like Stuart and I were talking about, YouTube TV, doesn't matter if it's USA, they're buried on your team. No, they're not buried on your screen. They're right there, because it's a football game. Easy to find. I love the fact that you got all these new networks getting into the game. Why? Because they need inventory. They need live television. And football does it. So, but that was the gist of why I was talking to Ryan Leaf, because he's on the call. He's going to call Pac-12 football this year, the new Pac-12. But I just always wonder, because we don't even put Johnny Manziel. I don't even hear that as much as Ryan Leaf. I don't ever hear Josh Rosen. I don't ever hear Paxton Lynch. I don't ever hear Akili Smith. You will now, because his kid's playing at Oregon, and you're going to hear about him most likely somewhere. But, I mean, Akili Smith only started 17 games, and he went third overall. Leaf at least started, like, what, two seasons? Maybe the worst we've seen on paper, but he was all over the place. He wasn't right mentally, and he knows that now, and it's tough. But I always kind of wondered that, and I'd ask your opinion. Why do you think it just always follows Ryan Leaf on that? Like, there's been a ton of busts. This was 98. and he's still the poster boy for it. Let's get to Columbus, Ohio. Brian, you're up with Johnny Ballgame in Columbus, Ohio. Brian, what's going on?
3: Hey, man, what about Art Schlichter, the old quarterback from Ohio State, man? Remember him?
1: 1,000%. He gambled.
3: Yeah, bust, right? Considered a big-time bust because he had a pretty good college career and then, you know, got a lot of covering up from the coaches back then. But when it came to light, man, disappointment. And for the Ryan Leaf thing, you're right, man. That's what people, when they say Ryan Leaf, that's what they think of, bust. But this man's been through the ringer, and I like what he's doing now. He persevered, you know, he showed up, he's doing the right thing. But I just like to say my vote for Art Schlichter, that's all.
1: Yeah, I mean, Art Schlichter went fourth overall, guys, in 82. And then he was also in prison. Art Schlichter was 0-6 lifetime as a starter. Nobody listening right now knows who he is. Stusky, what NFL team drafted Art Schlichter?
2: It's a great question. I would have to take a guess. Bengals. I don't know.
1: No, the Baltimore Colts, and then he went to Indianapolis with them, and it's just, yeah, nobody. Art Schlichter doesn't deal with that, and his ass was in jail too. I really appreciate the caller. Thank you for the call, Brian in Columbus there. For saying, like, it's part of the reason I did the interview today, too. Like, I do greatly respect Ryan Leaf's turnaround. And if you guys follow him on social media, he's a great follow. Like, he'll self-deprecate himself a lot. Because you got a-holes that just text him to call him whatever they want to call him and be mean. And sometimes he fires back and he's good at it. And he did say this, too. I'll throw this in. The fact that he still has that label, biggest bust ever, kind of has kept him relevant. Like, he's the lead guy in the Pac-12. He's got a TV gig. Cool. And Pac-12 fans, I'm sure, are happy about it. Certainly Cougar fans are. But anyway, yeah, that was an interesting day. I went there and had a nice 20-minute conversation with Ryan Leaf. Guys, I was in high school when I saw Ryan Leaf with the Washington State Cougars as a freshman go to Husky Stadium and beat the Washington Huskies in the Apple Cup. That doesn't happen. Some big-ass dude from, like, Great Falls, Montana, a river runs through it, who's, like, cocky like Brett Favre and goes in there and beats the Huskies. It's like tracking down a cephalopoid on foot. The Cougars, Bledsoe could never do that. Anyway, just, yeah, it was a big deal. But, 310-840-4910. Got 2 for 2 with Stu coming up. And still wanted to talk, if you missed earlier, the my ultimate takeaway from the Hall of Fame, and just reemphasized why I love football and why I think a lot of you do too. It's because of the emotion. That's why we're sports fans, right? We ride the emotions. Why else do you do it? Unless what? You just gamble on it like a computer? Then maybe you're not a sports fan. You're a gambler. You're a horse player. You're a handicapper. That's what you do. But like fans, it's about the emotion. It's why we do it. We want, dang it, to hug our friend or get in that group text chat when your team wins. I'll tell you this, though. And this is so stupid, but it's what we do. When my NFL team wins on Sunday, it's like impossible for me to be in a bad mood on Monday. Like, I pop into the week. Even if my fantasy teams lose, my parlays go to hell, I've lost whatever money, but you know what? My NFL team won. Like, we ride those emotions. And it just was beautiful seeing what I saw with Drew Brees and Sean Payton. It was beautiful. That's why the NFL, I think, has the power that it has. The relationship that you can see develop. Not everyone does. But the relationship that you can see develop between a head coach and a quarterback. Brady, Belichick, Breeze, Peyton, right? Marino, Shula, Eli, Coughlin, Rodgers, McCarthy, that's back, you know? Bradshaw, Noel, Russell Wilson, Pete Carroll, you know? Jim Kelly, Marv Levy, I don't want to leave anybody out, but you get it. Peyton Manning, I guess, and Tony Dungy, no question, Mahomes, and Andy Reid. Those are the two most important in the building. So I do want to get back to that a little bit, too. That's the beauty of sports, and that emphasized it right there with the Hall of Fame. 310-840-4910. Hammer it. We got 2 for 2 with Stu coming up. I'm Johnny Ballgame. It's Westwood One Sports. Download the Westwood One Sports app.
0: Packers star Micah Parsons says an October return date against the Cowboys is realistic. Imagine that. His first game back against the team that traded him away.
4: People are worried about the knee.
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4: They should be worried about how I'm going to play when I get back.
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1: Serious about a preseason red zone. Scott Hansen, we need you. We'll talk about that a little later, too. And I have just, if you listen to this show on Sunday nights with your boy, Johnny Ballgame here, we come up with some really weird scenarios and what ifs. And I have one for Stu over there that I don't know where he's going to go with it. That's why, heck, I'm going to ask him. But until then, let's get back to your calls in Chicago. We got Tim on the line. Want to get in on the quarterback bust conversation I was talking. I had a chat with Ryan Leaf earlier today, and I just asked him, why do you think that it just never stopped leaving you? And he had a few interesting reasons, and fair or unfair, that's what he at least is known for. Tim in Chicago, what do you want to add?
2: Hey, what's up, Johnny, man? Great show, bro.
1: Thanks, brother.
2: Hey, it's actually not really a quarterback thing. It's a running back thing, but I know you were on quarterbacks, but Curtis Enos comes in, huge Penn State, comes in for the Bears. You'd think he would have put a skirt on the guy. He's afraid of everybody, falls down, huge yardage. What a bust.
1: That was tough. There was a lot of those Penn State backs, and I won't put Kijana there because he got hurt, not his fault. I won't put him there, but was there Blair Thomas with the Jets, a Penn State back that never popped either? But Curtis Enos, yeah, I remember him. He did, I will say, I know you don't care, but he did have 1 year where he had 1,000 yards, Curtis Enos.
2: Put a skirt on the guy. He's afraid of everybody falls down.
1: Tim in Chicago. Yeah, there's a rabbit hole going down busts. Let's get to Boston. Jim in Boston. From Tim to Jim in Boston. And you got some Ryan Leaf thoughts, Jim. Go for it.
3: Yeah, I mean, I'm on the same path as the last caller. I mean, think about it, right? The Patriots drafted Kenneth Sims. He was a bust, number one. Steve Entman.
1: Got hurt. There's
3: quite a few guys. You know, I mean, you could go on and on with anybody in the top three. Ryan Leaf. I mean, he was a high-profile quarterback when he came out that year. So, yes, it sort of stuck with him, but there are so many. Ty Detmer, Couch. I could go on and on.
1: Couch.
3: I mean, Andre Ware.
1: Couch.
3: Right?
1: Oh, Andre Ware. Yeah.
3: I mean, these guys were horrible. And Rick Myra came out with Bledsoe the same year. I mean, thank God
1: that was
3: the Patriots drafted Bledsoe instead of Couch.
1: Yeah, screw you. I'm a Seahawks fan. So we got stuck with Rick Meyer when you took Drew Bledsoe. And Drew Bledsoe's from Washington State. That would have been perfect. But I'm glad you guys got Bledsoe. Great dude, too. Appreciate you.
3: It ended up, led to Brady in sort of a roundabout way with him getting hurt. So I'm happy about that.
1: Isn't that crazy? Appreciate the call, Jim, in Boston. Think about this. If Mo Lewis never, I don't know, almost killed Drew Bledsoe in a game that never should have happened because of 9/11. That game was pushed back. That game would have played on the regular week, and I'm going to guarantee you that Mo Lewis hit just wouldn't have happened. It wouldn't have been in the Matrix. And Drew Bledsoe never would have lost the gig. Tom Brady never would have came in for him. Isn't that crazy? Does Brady ever text Mo Lewis and just say, I don't know, just a little emoji smile, thanks again? If Mo Lewis doesn't destroy Drew Bledsoe, Tom Brady probably never marries Giselle. I mean, it's just so crazy where the cracks of time and the happenstance and nuts, right? Think about that. That was 2001 week two, where they pushed it back because they didn't play, obviously, after the 9/11 tragedy. But it was a weird, and Bledsoe never goes down. And Thomas Edward Patrick Brady Jr., who knows, man? I don't know. I love that story, though. And it is, you know, I will say with Ryan Leaf, because he is still the poster boy for it. I think it's a lot of the off-the-field stuff, too, and He was so immature, yelling at reporters, right? There was other instances of, you know, you can Google it, going back to his, you know, home college town in Pullman, and like, it's just instances, immaturity. Not everybody at that age can handle that fame, that money. No way. I probably wouldn't have been able to do it. I would have been just as dumb. I mean, and you guys remember him. I remember Leaf, the college player. Again, I'm from that state. Grew up watching that team. You remember Ryan Leaf? He was like part Ben Roethlisberger, part Brett Favre, right? He was this big-ass dude with this cannon, and he was kind of an a-hole. He was cool, kind of Jim McMahon-ish. And then he went to the league, and it was weird. Anyway, bless his heart. I had a great conversation with him today, and I'm glad I went and did it. And I can't wait to watch him call games this year on USA Sports, because I've seen him do it before, and he's good at it. He's got great perspective, and he knows football. And anyway, I'm rooting for Ryan Leaf. Hopefully that goes well for him in that next gig. Let's get to Dallas. First time checking in Big D tonight with Tony in Dallas. Tony, you're live on Westwood One. What you got?
4: Hey, Johnny, we love the ball game on Sunday night.
1: Yes.
4: Talk about a couple of things that I'm going to throw you and see what you think. The guy that was talking about Art Schlichter made me think of Rick Leach from Michigan. I never heard of the guy in the NFL. You were talking about quarterback coach combinations, and I was thinking of Troy Aikman and Jimmy Johnson. When Jimmy Johnson was told he was going to go into the Hall of Fame, Troy Aikman was crying on the air. I had to wipe his eyes. Appreciate you taking my call, man. Love the show.
1: What was that with Jimmy you said? I'm sorry, say that again. Oh, when Aikman was crying on the air. The
4: relationship with quarterbacks and coaches.
1: Yeah.
4: And it made me think of Aikman and Johnson. And when Jimmy was doing that, the pregame show, whatever, on the network, and the guy from the Hall of Fame came and told him he's going in the Hall of Fame. They went to Troy Aikman and Joe Buck in the booth and just to see Troy's reaction. And Troy was wiping his eyes, and his comment was, of all the people on the Cowboys that went from our team, Jimmy should have been first.
1: Troy's beautiful. I'm a huge Troy Aikman fan. Thank you for the call. And Troy is so classy when he didn't have to be, when that turned into a train wreck with Jerry and Barry. The White House, Troy was classy every step of the way, and I got a ton of respect for Troy Aikman on that. Because as you see, well-documented in the Netflix doc, Troy was like, I hadn't talked to Barry in like 3 months, Barry Switzer. And, I mean, that's one of my ultimate what-ifs ever. And it's crazy that I even have to ask this, because my partners over here, Lloyd and Harry, they weren't even alive when this was going on. So they this is totally foreign to them. But I'll tell you, Stuart Kovacs, this guy Jerry Jones hired this guy Jimmy Johnson, and maybe the best coach / talent evaluator ever as far as talent evaluation in the team that Jimmy built. And then the owner, Jerry Jones, fires him after he won him back-to-back Super Bowls. Like, I can't even believe I have to ask this, but what if he didn't fire the guy who just won him 2 straight Super Bowls? And I get, I mean, men and ego, and there were some harsh things said, and I think we all know if you're a man and you have another dude, and women too, shoot, where you say something that crosses the line with someone, or someone says something to you that crosses the line with you, you're done with them, dude. You're done with them. And Jerry was right in one sense. They still would win another Super Bowl. He could find another coach to win him a Super Bowl, and he did. But they just left way too much meat on the bone. You didn't win it in 94. Steve Young had his get the monkey off my back year. And that was a great NFC championship game between the Niners and the Cowboys. The pass interference non-call, that type of thing. But that's like one of my biggest what-ifs ever. If Jimmy would have stayed, how good the Cowboys would have stayed in the 90s, man. Jimmy would have kept finding players. Players would have, anyway, all that stuff. And I love moments like that. Guys, there's only two men in the building that wear the record, whether it's a win or a loss. And it's one of the most important relationships in all of sports. And that's where we're going to get back to a little bit. We'll get two for two with Stu next hour as well. Stu, preseason week one, scale of 1 to 10. 10 is the greatest thing ever. 1, it means absolutely nothing. Where is Stuart Kovacs with NFL preseason week one?
5: I'll say I'm a 7. I'm going to watch a lot of it, probably more than I should, more than I need to, but I will be tuned in this week for sure.
1: 100%. Are you going to gamble on it?
5: I won't go that far. I will not gamble on it, but I will watch it.
1: All right, good text here. Text says, I wanted to say I think about how big of a loser you have to be to go on social media and call out Ryan Leaf for his shortcomings 30 years later. Specifically, when he's the main call for the reinvented Pac-12. I can already picture those people. Anyways, I didn't like Leaf back then, but I'm a big Pac-10 guy and can't wait to see what Leaf could do. Appreciate the call, or appreciate the text, Bradford from Michigan. It's a beautiful relationship. Two most important people in the building.
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0: Is it the most important relationship, one-on-one relationship in all of sports? I mean, it can turn into, I think, the most special, meaningful, heartfelt, standing on a stage in front of millions of people, grown-ass man, tough men, crying, can't hold it in, don't want to hold it in, because they put their 10,000 hours in together. You know, I'm talking about, you know, the two most important people in the building in the NFL, the head coach and the quarterback. No one else cares about the record. You own it. Quarterback, you have a win-loss record. Head coach, you absolutely have a win-loss record. Nobody else does. It's just you two. And I love it when stuff in sports just come to me. Like, for example, in this business, I did not get into sports radio for what drives me now. I got into it for like a totally different reason, because I was a geek with sports. I loved to talk. I want to do sports radio. And now I have other reasons what drives me in this business. This is kind of weird, and I'm sure other people can relate. You love what you do, and you didn't get into it because of that. And I think that's what happens with me in sports, because it's emotional. And even though if we don't want to admit it, we crave it. The emotion when you win, obviously the emotion when you lose, the kick to the nuts, punch to the gut, slap to the face. Sometimes you get all three in a row. Yay. But we do it and we love it and we sign up for it and it's emotional. And part of the reason we do it is because of what I saw during the Hall of Fame inductions over the weekend. Drew Brees. Emotional, talking about, you know, his close friend, Sean Payton, his coach. We know the story. We know how he got there. It's documented. But you never heard this. Peyton Lodge, roll the clip.
1: Coach, you were brilliant. I saw myself as an extension of you on that field. I always had something to prove to you, and I always wanted to make you right. And I know you trusted me, and that allowed us both to be great. I miss sitting next to you, Ornie, and Coach Vitt on the bus in Philly as Edge would hit our bus from Eagles fans on the way to the stadium, and just watching you grin with satisfaction. I missed the 3-hour flights home from Dallas to New Orleans after a big win. By the way, folks, that's only supposed to be an hour flight. But Sean would have the pilot circle 10 times so we could soak up the celebration on the plane a little bit longer.
0: If you have a relationship, if your favorite NFL team, and you can nod your head and say, yeah, you have a quarterback that wants, has something he feels he has to prove to his head coach. That's his words. Drew Brees said, I always wanted to make you right. I wanted to prove what everybody says, that Sean Payton is a brilliant play caller, X's and O's guy, and another guy who will probably wear one of those blazers. And, guys, no NFL head coach has ever won a Super Bowl with two teams. That is going to happen at some point. Maybe it's Sean Payton. Maybe that's this year. Sean Payton's probably going to Canton as well. Probably remove the probably. But when you have that relationship with your head coach and your quarterback, how are you not gonna fall in love, Saints fans, like you have with Brees and Sean Payton in that era? And it's not just the Super Bowl. It's not just what Drew Brees said, circling the plane. Drew Brees and Sean Payton, I don't know if there's a quarterback, head coach, Hall of Fame duo combo that has worse, I'd say, kind of luck than they've had. And it's not the wins. I mean, those dudes, think about the hugs and the tears after losing the Beastquake playoff game. A 7-9 team. That Saints team was the defending Super Bowl champion. The only reason they were farting around in a wild card game is because, what, the Mike Smith, Matt Ryan Falcons went like 13-3 that year? And that's a tough draw, having to go.

0: And then the next year, they lose the Alex Smith to Vernon Davis game in San Francisco, one of the best divisional round games I have ever seen. Horrible, tough loss. Could have went either way. Could have went either way. Heavyweight title fight. You lose some of those, fine. And then, 2018, the pass interference call, no call against the Rams in the NFC Championship. That was rough. That was a Super Bowl trip. It would have been Brady versus Breeze. Said it was Goff versus Brady. That game. And then what? Cherry on top. How about a Minneapolis miracle? Anyone standing on the sideline next to each other? Drew Brees, Sean Payton. One play. One play. Like, think about that. Four chances there that Sean Payton and Drew Brees probably should have got another shot at it. That's the NFL. That's why we love this thing. Now, it's not in, it doesn't have to be Drew Brees, Sean Payton. It isn't in most cases. That's why I use that as my example. It wasn't smooth with John Elway and Dan Reeves, Terry Bradshaw, Chuck Knoll. You can go on there. Phil Simms and Bill Parcells, thank you for NFL Films. But what there always has to be, I mean, Joe Montana and Bill Walsh. Bill Walsh was benching Joe Montana to prove a point, and he went and got Steve Young. That was bumpy. But there was a respect. If it's a working relationship, there has to be respect on that. Again, those are the only two that their ass is out if it doesn't work. Starting quarterback, head coach. And man, Drew Brees and Sean Payton in that relationship, I saw the whole thing. You did too. I remember when Drew Brees was a Charger. I remember when Drew Brees lost to Marcus Tuiasosopo in the Rose Bowl his senior year at Purdue. Joe Tiller, Rick Neuheisel in the Rose Bowl. Like, I've seen Drew Brees' entire story. So I felt like I knew exactly where he was coming from when him and Sean Payton were having that moment. We all shared it, almost in a sense like if you're a dad or you're a mother, say you're a dad and you see your wife and your daughter share a special moment, you see it, you know the moment because you know them so well. You love just seeing that moment. In the NFL, man, we saw the Drew Brees and Sean Payton story. And then we saw that moment, thought, damn, I love football. How about a Pro Bowl quarterback? Guys, Steve Berline is coming on the show. He's an analyst for Compass Sports Network. You'll hear him on Westwood One all year calling games. He's a great analyst. And I'm gonna blow Steve Berline's socks off, guys. Westwood One Sports Night. I'm Johnny Ballgame. 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

0: coming for our guest that, man, I've been waiting to ask him since like the 90s, man. And I'm going to get it in this time. And I'm also going to bet that he probably has not been asked this question in a long, long time, too. We had him on during the NFL playoffs. He knocked the ball so far out of the park. It hasn't even landed yet with Compass Media Networks, 17-year NFL veteran, former Pro Bowl quarterback, Steve Berline, back where he belongs with Johnny Ballgame on Westwood One Sports Night. What's going on, Steve? Welcome back.
1: Johnny, great to be on with you, man. I'm fired up to talk some football.
0: Oh, Steve Berline, it's going to be fun. I opened the show with the reason I love football. I was reminded it again, and it was the look that Sean Payton and Drew Brees were giving each other and the things that Sean Payton and Drew Brees was saying. And you know this, Steve Berline, the two most important people in that building are the head coach and the quarterback. It's almost like it has to work, at least respectfully. Talk about that relationship. I think it might be the most important in all of sports. And you played for so many darn coaches. I know of you probably got a great perspective.
1: I do have a lot of perspective on that. And, you know, it's a different dynamic on every team. And I will tell you, and Drew would probably agree with this, you know, he was fortunate to play in a situation where the head coach was also the offensive play caller. And a guy that had so much offensive football history and proven success in Sean Payton, you know, not everybody's that fortunate. And, you know, if you have a defensive-minded head coach, obviously that relationship is a lot different. And you can look no further than, like, for example, you know, Troy Aikman and Jimmy Johnson, right? And that's well-documented how there was tension between the two of them. But you know what the bridge was for Troy Aikman? It was North Turner. Turner was our offensive coordinator. So that relationship between the quarterback and the play caller is really what is, I think, the most important. And if the play caller is a head coach, like hypothetically Mike Shanahan was with me in Denver when I was there finishing up my career, you know, wherever Mike Shanahan was, whether he was a head coach or an offensive coordinator, he was the guy that managed that relationship with the quarterback. North Turner, same thing. He was the guy that managed that relationship. And for Drew Brees and what they had together, that stability, the length of that relationship with Sean Payton in New Orleans, the bond that grows between those two guys as time passes, they become literally almost like, you know, for lack of a better example, a married couple where you just know what the other person's thinking. And when a play is called, you know why he's calling the play. And when the quarterback says something, hey, I feel better about this play in that situation, the coach trusts him 100% and says, okay, we're going with you because you want that play. And that's the relationship they had. Beautiful to see him articulate it the way he did last night. And you could tell how much it meant to Sean Payton. It was amazing to see that dynamic, and really I'm for nothing more than me just being jealous of never having that kind of stability in my career. I was really jealous and you know, so happy that those two had that kind of a relationship.
0: You know, Steve Berline led the NFL in two major statistical categories, passing yards and times sacked. I'm sure one felt a hell of a lot better than the other. Think about this, Steve Berline. Your first start was Mike Shanahan's first ever game as a head coach with the Raiders in 88. And then, like you said, your last 2 years, 37, 38, hanging on at that point. Where do you go? Shanahan in Denver. You probably don't get those two bonus years, if you will, if you didn't form that relationship, you know, with Mike Shanahan early on in what was then Los Angeles. I mean, and then you played for Buddy, man. Talk about how hard was that, dude? The quarterback head coach relationship with Buddy Ryan, especially in Arizona, Steve Berline.
1: Well, I'll tell you, you're hitting on some extremes right there, Johnny. And, you know, the relationship with Mike Shanahan, he still to this day is one of my best friends. He when he was a young first-time head coach in his early 30s, Al Davis named him the head coach in 1988. And Mike Shanahan saw something in me, a fourth-round draft choice out of Notre Dame, going into my second year in the NFL, hadn't played a down as a rookie, but he saw something in me where he believed in me, and he felt that I could get the job done, that I would be able to take this Raiders team on to some great things. The problem is he didn't have the support of Al Davis at that time. And Al Davis didn't believe in me as a starting quarterback at that time. And as the fate would have it, you know, that ended up being my demise and Mike Shanahan's demise in L.A. was because Mike Shanahan wanted me to be the starting quarterback after we won that opening game in the 1988 season against the San Diego Chargers. We won. Everybody was feeling great about it. But that night, without talking to Mike Shanahan, Al Davis traded the best offensive lineman in football, Jim Lachey, who was our left tackle, in his prime, and traded him to the Washington Redskins to get Jay Schrader because Al Davis thought that Jay Schrader was going to be the answer at quarterback. And all that did was it created all kinds of chaos on our team with the Raiders. It destabilized our offensive line. It destabilized the chemistry of our team, and it created a quarterback controversy that ended up costing Mike Shanahan his job four games into his second year. Mike Shanahan was only the head coach of the Raiders for 20 games. And the reason he got fired was because he wanted me to be the quarterback, and Al Davis wanted Jay Schrader. And that's what it came down to. So crazy stories, man. These are the backstories that nobody ever hears about.
0: And this is why I like bringing you on, Steve Berline. Johnny Ballgame, Westwood One with the former Pro Bowl quarterback. I totally remember this era, and it needs to be a 30 for 30 because, and it's funny, time told the story. Of course, Berline was totally the Shanahan prototype versus Jay Schrader, who was the second coming of the Daryl LaMonica, the bad bomber down there.
1: Exactly.
0: And it was totally bumpy. You're absolutely right. And you, and obviously know this, but for the listeners, you guys, have they hit on quarterback with, obviously they hit on the coach, but they didn't really know how to do with it. You know, Steve Berline's first game starting there, Marcus Allen was his running back, Hall of Famer. James Lofton, Tim Brown were his receivers, both Hall of Famers. Todd Christensen, who's in my own personal Hall of Fame, was there too. Matt Millen, Mike Haynes, the smoothest corner I've ever seen.
1: Howie Long.
0: Greg Townsend, who has more sacks than Howie Long. Steve Berline, that team was stinking loaded with talent.
1: By the way, you left out one guy by the name of Bo Jackson.
0: I have my own question regarding Bo coming your way, Berline. We're on the same page. Yeah, he would show up in such a good team. Unbelievable roster. It's just like you guys couldn't figure out quarterback. And Jay was good, and you were good. It was just kind of one of those things.
1: Yeah, it was back and forth. And if you talk to Marcus, and I just played in Marcus's tournament, golf tournament in San Diego about a month ago. And Marcus, when he tells this story, and he was telling the story to the at the gala event, you know, the night before the actual golf tournament, he was talking about that story, about the dynamics of what brought that on and how the whole team had rallied and believed that I was going to be the guy that could manage that roster with all those talented players, that the team believed in me, and we had the great offensive line anchored by Jim Lachey, and we had all those other big names that you mentioned. If we could just, you know, continue to get some confidence going, it was going to be great. But then that night, Al Davis made that decision, and it changed everything. And the dynamics for the Raiders moving forward became, you know, a much different story. And you know, it was a crazy time. Yeah, what I think is going on now with the Raiders, with Mark as the owner, the greatest thing about Mark Davis, and I love Mark, and Mark and I have always been very close, is that he does not try to get in the way of the football. They've had a lot of problems. They've had a lot of decisions that have backfired, but Mark Davis is trying to do whatever he can possibly do to get the Raiders back on top, and he's willing to spend the money. He's willing to take risks. He's willing to trust coaches and make dramatic you know, altering decisions. And what I think they're doing right now with Clint Kubiak as the head coach, and then drafting Fernando Mendoza as the first pick in the draft, but then bringing in an experienced veteran like Kirk Cousins to come in and ease the transition to Mendoza, I think is the best thing that could ever happen to Fernando, and it's going to be the best thing that could happen to the Raiders long term. The pressure on Mendoza to play on that team with a very bad football team as they are right now without an experienced quarterback, I think would have been potentially catastrophic. But they let him come in without the pressure of being the starting quarterback, and let Kirk Cousins come in, a guy that has the experience, has the maturity to go in there and find a way to deal with all the adversity they might go through and still be productive offensively. It's a perfect situation for Fernando Mendoza. It's like what Aaron Rodgers had with Brett Favre in Green Bay. It's like what Patrick Mahomes had with Alex Smith in Kansas City. No pressure to come in as a rookie and play on an average football team. You get to learn a little bit under an experienced veteran and then go out and play after year one or year two and then see where you can take it.
0: It's almost like Mark Brunell having Steve Berline in Jacksonville. It's almost like the very next year, Kerry Collins having Steve Brunell, Steve Berline in Carolina. You were that guy 2 years in a row for those guys, Berline. Great stuff. I got to, like, you, there was a time, and you know it because you lived it, and you had the seat in the house. There was a time where Bo Jackson was bigger in American sports than Michael Jordan. Before Jordan started winning his titles, the Bo Knows campaign, he played two sports. We all know it. It was mega. What was that experience like for you, getting to be Bo's quarterback and having the best seat in the house? I think Steve still, he might be the best running back I've ever seen. We just only got him for like 27 games.
1: Well, he could have potentially been, you know, the story could have been one that, you know, would have rivaled the story of Jim Brown and how he dominated the NFL during his time as the premier running back in all of football. Bo Jackson had abilities that no one else had ever seen, the combination of power and speed. But, you know, I think one of the things doesn't get really enough attention, and what really I think probably created the situation as it evolved was the fact that he was so determined to play two sports and to dominate at two sports. He never worked out in the off season as a football player. He never worked out with us through the off season program, the OTAs and training camp. He would always show up in October after we had already played three or four games. And he was in baseball shape. He wasn't in football shape. And we had to have a special offense set up for Bo because he didn't know all the plays that we had installed all during the offseason. And it wasn't because he couldn't understand it. It was because he just wasn't a full-time football player. And I think those things, when you look back on it, you see, you know, how could something like that, a little fluky thing like that happen? Well, I think if he had been training exclusively as a football player and his body was in shape as a football player, I don't think that injury really ever would have happened. There's no way to know, but I think that that's definitely a side story that should be explored. And if he was training as a football player, who knows how great he could have been on the football field.
0: Well said. Steve Berline with us. And I just got another story I want to bring your direction. This is what I was saying earlier. I don't know if you've ever been asked. It was like the most like video game experience in the history of the NFL because of where the standings and tiebreakers were. But you guys listening, if you have no idea what we're going to be talking about for the next couple minutes, it's like the freakiest, wackiest, craziest, coolest NFL game that ever happened. And I've never seen Mike Ditka more pissed off, legendary just for that. But there was a 1999, think greatest show on turf, Rams year. Steve Berline's Carolina Panthers and the Dallas Cowboys and Green Bay Packers were all tied for the playoff spot, last wild card, with the last game of the season. The Cowboys had control of their destiny, and they played later on in the day. But the Panthers, you guys played the Saints, and then the Packers played somebody else, and the games were going on at the same time, Steve Berline. And if people are just like, well, why is this a big deal? Well, not only did you need to win Steve Berline, your Panthers need to make sure that you won by like 18 points so the Packers couldn't pass you on the tiebreaker. When was the last time you talked about that game in 1999? And by the way, it's one of the best games I ever saw you play.
1: Well, you're talking about some great memories there. It was not only did we have to win by 18, we had to win by 18 more than the Packers won their game by, because it was going to come down to the point differential in all your games. And so that's what the big story was. It was like we knew that we had to run the score up on New Orleans and hope that Dallas lost. And Green Bay knew the same thing, that they had to run the score up. They had to be aware of how much we were winning our game by. And so Chris Berman, if your listeners want to go to YouTube and
0: yes,
1: you can see how Chris Berman covered this as the game, you know, when the game was over, he talked about the timeline, about how we scored and we went up by a certain amount of points. The Packers were trying to run out the clock, and then they heard that we scored. Now they had to go down and score again, so they had to start. There was a play. Brett Favre actually took a knee to run the game out, and then they heard that we scored, and then the next play he tried to throw a bomb into the end zone because they had to score to try to outscore us. And it was unbelievable. You know, that year was crazy. I let, you know, Kurt Warner, as you said, Kurt Warner won the MVP. The Rams won the Super Bowl. He had his breakout year, but I was the one that led the NFL in passing that year.
0: Yep.
1: And if it wasn't for Kurt Warner, they might have been making a movie about me. That's all I got to say about that. You know? So if it wasn't for him, I would have been the story. But the great thing about it is that, you know, I had that opportunity to prove myself as a starting quarterback in the NFL. And I went to the Pro Bowl that year, and it kind of was, you know, it was one of those things that I look back and I was just so grateful that I had that opportunity to prove myself and show that I could be that guy. And that game that you're talking about was just a great way to finish off that season. I think I threw 5 touchdown passes that day, and Ditka was not happy. He was pissed off, storming the sideline.
0: Because he didn't like you guys running up the score on him. He thought it went against the moral code of football. And you're like, dude, we got to win by this many points. Like, you guys kicked an onside kick in the third quarter, I think, Berline. It was total John Madden football. Yes, and that's when Ditka just lost it. And then Ditka kicks an onside kick on you guys when he's anyway, man, we could do this. Yeah. Hey, Steve, come on my show during football season. Man, I love talking ball with you, man. Great job.
1: Johnny, I'm happy to anytime. You have your people call me. I'm glad to do it anytime.
0: And that's why you listen to Westwood One Sports, Johnny Ballgame. Great stuff. Any text messages, 310-840-4910. If you remember any of those stories, Berline's a great storyteller. That's why I'm in this business, to tell stories. It's great stuff. 2 for 2 with Stu. 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
2: Cleveland can't figure out its quarterback situation, said just about everybody for the last quarter century. 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

0: good bit. I mean, that's something it's like the title. Like, there's another episode, say, I don't know, Steve-O from Jackass is on the TV show Blind Date. It doesn't work out for him. And then there's the old smiley Roger Lodge telling you, hey, bro, there's always a next time. Is that the theme song, Peyton Lodge, son of Roger? Did I get that?
1: Yes, that is correct. That is correct.
0: Pretty good stuff, huh?
1: That was good. That was really good.
0: Steve-O was on there, man. He was. Roger remembers.
1: My dad just told me that because I just saw the last Jackass film.
0: I saw that one. I used to watch Blind Date. Sports Center would end. I didn't have a life. I mean, I was watching Blind Date, man. Those were some of the best memories ever. And you think that's pathetic? How about this level of pathetic? Because I think I would. Thursday, preseason week one. Simultaneously, there's going to be 6 games going on Thursday night football. 6. 2 on NFL Network back-to-back, and 1 on whatever the hell is ESPN Unlimited. Great. I'm going to have to go to the pull out the damn app. Like, what the hell is this? Anyway, but that's what we watch. The other 3 games, that's local only. And I'm just kind of thinking about this. Where the heck is a preseason red zone channel? It makes too much sense. I mean, what are we doing here? We're figuring out now you can type with your thoughts. Paralysis patients, they implant brain chips, and you can type words per minute with your thoughts. We're restoring missing sight. Blind folks are using bionic eyes and smart glasses with, like, cameras and visual data like Terminator freaking 2. We're doing that. I mean, even in my line of work, podcasting too. I don't podcast, but radio, kind of the same branch on our different branch on that tree. But, you know, you can translate audio now into foreign languages, but it preserves your vocal tone, the emotions at which you say it, the cadence. Like, we're doing all this stuff. We can't figure out a preseason NFL red zone. I can quad box this son of a bitch. You know, I got 2 TVs in my office, right? One's like 100 inches mounted, and right below that, 66 inches, and they're mounted just on top of each other. The big one, and then the little one. I mean, it's the setup I've always wanted, and now I have it. It's beautiful. But, like, you know, I want to get 4 games on the top TV and then 2 on the bottom. And, I mean, that's NAD pumpage, man. Like, we can't figure out a preseason red zone channel. And this is the real pathetic part. Yeah, I hadn't even got to it yet. If you offered whoever... If for $100, I could pay for a red zone for that night, or let's just say, oh, holy crap, the whole preseason, all 3 weeks, it costs $100, but you have, if there's 2 games going on, hey, I don't know if I need Scott Hansen yet. It is preseason, I get it, but I want to watch it, and I want to watch it live. I'm one of those people, even if it's a preseason game and I haven't seen it, if it's not live, it's just like, eh, I just can't get into it. I don't know why. I just can't. I can't do it. But let's get a preseason red zone at some point. I'd pay $100. Stu Kovacs? six games at the same time. I mean, what? This is the NFL, too. Like, I do expect a little more here. And then, well, the answer is always to the question, well, because of money. You think this could be another revenue source in that direction? How much would you pay for a preseason red zone channel for all 3 weeks?
2: I'd say $50 or $60. I think that'd be
0: hell
2: fair
0: yes,
2: for,
0: you would.
2: For four games. Yeah, four weeks of games. 3 weeks of games now. Three.
0: Yeah.
2: Yeah.
0: All right, Lodgy. How much you pay? Or do you not care?
1: Yeah, I'm going to say maybe 45. It's pretty specific. Pretty specific, but I'm saving up some money. I'm saving up some money right now.
0: Okay, $45. If he had it, let me, that's his price point.
1: $44.99.
0: Okay. All right, that's his price point. Yeah, I'm the worst. I'd do $100 just for, you know, I'd do it for one night. Anyway, I just hope at some point, like, figure this out. Like, you know how many people would tune into that if you had a preseason red zone channel? They just bounce from games. This team's in the red zone. Oh, what a concept. The exact same thing they do for 18 weeks. When there's multiple preseason games going on, you can go to the preseason red zone channel and watch them. Like, what? Especially, look, how about this? On Saturday, you guys, seven games throughout the day, but there's probably three in one window, four in another. I got to red zone this. 310-840-4910. Text. Call. I don't give a rip. Johnny Ballgame. Download the Westwood One app. Love it. 2-4-2. We're still.
3: What will the sports world be talking about in the morning? It's 2-for-2 with Stu.
2: All right, let's start with a big story in the NFL where we could see the Seattle Seahawks maybe possibly adding one of the best corners in the league, Terrion Arnold. Apparently, he is visiting the team for a workout, according to Jordan Schultz. The defending Super Bowl champion Seahawks brought in Arnold for a physical assessment. Of course, we know that Arnold has some legal battles that he is facing right now, so it is unclear what his status would be for the upcoming season, but what do you think, ball game? What do you think about Terrion Arnold possibly joining an already loaded Seattle Seahawks defense?
0: I mean, Terrion Arnold, the football player, already joining, let's be honest, the best defense in the league. I mean, that would be scary, but Terrion Arnold's life is scary. I mean, he's alleged... But on four counts of kidnapping and four counts of armed robbery, that's life in prison stuff. Now, Seattle, luckily for them, I mean, they have the cap space. They manage their stuff well. They could make this happen and, yeah, kind of go tit for tat on what the Rams are probably going to announce in the next few hours that Aaron Donald's going to come back. I can't even imagine adding Arnold, who's a Pro Bowl level player, Bama, two quick years into the league, Detroit. I mean, I'm talking as the player, loves him and all this. And I will throw this in against Stu, too. Hey, personal conduct policy violation. I mean, would Roger Goodell, even though the case is still pending, would Roger Goodell say, I just don't like the way this looks? Here's a 3-game suspension for a personal conduct violation. Maybe personal conduct policy violation. I don't know. I'm interested to see it transpire. I think what you said, he was in town. They brought him in. Wow. Yeah. I mean, that's legit. I think they're just wondering if it's a whatever else it needs to be. This isn't a football decision. That's the crazy thing, right? It's not a football call. If it was a football call, he's on the Lions or any other team in the league. Once he gets released, there's a tire waiver system there, and everybody wants him. Nope. This is not a football decision. You got to decide if you want to support him. period. And at least wait till you hear more on the case. Now, certainly, and they're smarter than me, hell yeah, but certainly there's going to be a provision where if something pending is no longer pending, you know, you're not going to be, in this case, a Seahawk anymore. Okay. You know, maybe there's something along those lines. They can, no bonus money. They can cut him for nothing, essentially. Stuart Kovacs, that seems to make a little bit of sense. This is an interesting story, Stu. If he doesn't have a suspension, if he plays, like, maybe he's ready by week one, week two. It's just scary to think what dimension this would add to that defense. There's like five great corners in the league. That's it. He's not one of them, but he's kind of on that outside, and he's trending on the field up. But again, that's not what this is about, Stu.
2: That would be pretty crazy. In terms of college football, we have a program that is pretty viral this week. How about the Akron Zips for their viral offensive coordinator of the game promotion? They are randomly selecting a season ticket holder, and that person will work directly with Coach Joe Moorhead to script the team's opening 10 to 15 offensive plays for their home opener against Robert Morris on September 12th. So basically all you have to do is buy some season tickets, which start as low as $75, and you have a chance to maybe, you know, be a part of the offensive, you know, scheme calling for that first game. Well, what do you think about this, what Akron's doing?
0: You know, bless the heart of the MAC. They're willing to play their league games, majority of them, on, like, Wednesdays, because it's the only decent, not even decent, but it's the only TV inventory available, because they don't get the piece of the pie if they're playing on Saturday compared to the 100 and whatever other teams that usually draw more. So they do that. You know, you have to generate revenue. They're doing this. I think it's fun. I like it. I'll be interested in this. I would have not given two rips or zips in this case, womp, womp, womp, about this game. Now, I guess I care a little bit about it, but here's the one thing. This is an incentive to sell more season tickets. Stu, if I'm on the fence, I don't know if this is my tipping point because I go in a drawing. Like, one thing, how about this? Play a scenario. Stu, whoever wins it, they come up with the first series, and it's horrible. It's disastrous.
2: Could happen, yeah.
0: It's you know, they go for a flea flicker, they fumble it, it's a circus McGurkus, and they end up giving up a defensive touchdown, so they're down 7-0 after this experiment. And then, of course, say they lose the game by, of course, 7 points. How would that look? What if he kicks ass? What if the only drive of the game they score a touchdown on is the opening drive, choreographed, I guess, from the season ticket holder, Stu? That's the only score they have. They get their ass kicked every other part of the game. They lose 47-7. Their only touchdown, the opening drive. What's the fans say? Do they, like, want to bring him back? Like, I could see this getting very interesting, Stuart Kovacs. Wouldn't that be fun, though?
2: It would be. Either way, it would be fun. Either the disaster or the, you know, epic 10-play drive that scored the lone touchdown. Yes, I'm intrigued. I'm going to actually somewhat pay attention to this game against Robert Morris, which, again, like you said, I don't think I would have said before this happened.
0: No, man. I mean, the only time you see the MAC this time of the year is when they're getting their teeth knocked out because they have to. They need the money by some Big Ten power in most cases, and didn't get to a ton of college football so far or whatever on the show today. Steve Berline was fantastic. Every Sunday night into Monday morning, preseason NFL week one, where is that Red Zone channel? Peyton Lodge, he'll pay $45, man, for 3 weeks. That's $15 a week. For Peyton Lodge. Excuse me. So you guys have a great morning. We'll keep this sucker going, too, for some of you. And everybody love, joy, the Westwood One sport lineup. Stu Kovacs, what you doing today?
2: Oh, we got dentist appointments. So that should be fun, as always. I love a good dentist appointment.
0: Oh, gosh. Yeah. Just a cleaning?
2: Just a cleaning. Hopefully that'll be it.
0: Sundays into Monday. Johnny Ballgame.
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0: 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I love it. You have Westwood One in your pocket constantly. Pretty good stuff. And everybody listening, old school AM, FM radio, hell yeah. Over 300 stations in the United States and America's Hat, Canada, that are tuned into this one tonight. We'll get your calls if you want to talk some shop with us. It's going to be NFL stuff. Preseason week one, you guys, Thursday. And I'm not going to hide it. You don't know me. I don't know you. I don't give a rip. I'll say it. I love the opening Thursday of NFL preseason. And I'm not embarrassed to say it. Yeah, I'll gamble on it. Yeah. And I'm going to talk about this, you know, preseason, the NFL, you need a preseason red zone channel, guys. Five games going on at the same time. I can only watch one. Get off it. That's where I want. But I think NFL does preseason well. Now, it's taken them forever to get it right. Forever, I mean like 50 years. And there's some stuff that went on. And my guys, Lodgy, Stusky, they're both like in their 20s. Stu, you're still in your 20s?
1: Sadly, no. 34.
0: Damn it. Well, you're a young, young 34. Gosh, Peyton, you are young. Anywho, you guys don't remember some of this stuff. And maybe you do or you've seen the studying. But there's just like a lot of stuff with sports that they did back then. And it's like, what the hell were you guys doing? Like, for example, I don't know if you guys were aware, they used to play six preseason games in the NFL. Six. And then 14 regular season games. Some of you listening, you're old enough to remember that. God, how bad did that suck? 6 weeks of preseason? Stuart, look it up. When was the last time the NFL had a six-week preseason? I think it's probably 77. I'm going to guess because I believe in 78, the NFL went to the 16-game schedule. And I'm hoping that's when they went down. I would
1: 77.
0: Hope. I said 78. I was off a year. Damn it. Knew it started with an S, though. Yeah. So, Stuart, did you know that? That there used to be six preseason games?
1: Had no idea. Four seems like a long time ago at this point.
0: Totally. What the hell were you guys doing? You could have used the two and played two more regular season games, more revenue, more TV, but it was just different then. Just wasn't as big. But do you guys actually remember having to sit through six damn preseason games to watch the Jack Ham, Jack Lambert, Mel Blunt Steeler defense there? Wow. All right, let's get to Alabama. Chance in Alabama, you're first up this hour. Chance, what you got for us, bud? Welcome to the show.
2: Hey, man, appreciate you taking the call. Did anyone guess that movie quote yet?
0: Say it.
2: I'm pretty sure, man. I think it's from Dazed and Confused. I'm not 100% sure, though.
0: Peyton Lodge, press the correct button, please. Yep, it was Dazed and Confused.
2: Listen,
0: nice job.
2: Listen, I can't take credit for it because I was walking by my mom and she said that's from Dazed and Confused and that's one of her favorite movies. So
0: your mom's listening, bro?
2: No. I had it on speaker, man, and I was listening to it and she just happened to be walking by, man, and she heard it.
0: Beautiful movie. Anyway, great taste in movies. What you got, Chancey?
2: All right. So I want to talk to NFL. Earlier, man, you said how the most important relationship is between quarterback and coach. And I am no freaking Brady fan. That is what's so impressive about that guy. He put up with Belichick, you know, dealt with that crap. And he still, you know, did what he did winning all that. He didn't have some great relationship like Sean Payton and Drew Brees. But anyways, who has the most pressure on him coming into this NFL year, quarterback-wise? To me,
0: define pressure. Define pressure, Chance.
2: Getting to a Super Bowl. Getting to a Super Bowl

0: and I am no freaking Brady fan. That is what's so impressive about that guy. He put up with Belichick, you know, dealt with that crap, and he still, you know, did what he did, winning all that. He didn't have some great relationship like Sean Payton and Drew Brees. But anyways, who has the most pressure on him coming into this NFL year, quarterback-wise? To me,
1: define pressure. Define pressure, Chance.
0: Getting to a Super Bowl. Getting to a Super Bowl, or at the very least, playing darn near perfect. And if you don't get there, it's on someone else. To me, it's Josh. That Denver game, he had a few turnovers. People blame him for that, even though I don't, because he threw a dime in overtime and a stupid receiver had it ripped out of his hands. It would have been a chip shot field goal. I don't blame him for that. But, man, I think Josh has to cash in this year. He has to play darn near perfect in the playoffs because, you know, he's getting older. He got a new weapon. He's still got that great offensive line. I think this has to be his year.
1: Thanks for the call, Chance in Alabama. Well said. For example, the pressure, that's why you can slice it so many different ways. For example, there's no pressure on Josh Allen. There's pressure on Joe Brady. They're not going to get rid of Josh Allen. They're going to get rid of Joe Brady. They will constantly, like Humpty Dumpty, all the king's horses, all the king's men will try to put Josh Allen together again. Womp, womp, womp. Didn't expect a nursery rhyme in tonight's show. But yeah, that's where it's going to be. It's on Josh. It's on Joe Brady, not Josh Allen. Now, historically, legacy-wise, if this thing just keeps going and Josh Allen keeps, you know, he's lost, what, four times in the playoffs to Mahomes? Once to Burrow, once to Knicks. I get it. There's pressure there. What pressure to be, you know, the greatest quarterback to have never played in a Super Bowl? You can't. Dan Marino is not in that group. Played in a Super Bowl. You do not want that belt. Maybe he already has it. But sure, that what I'll give you pressure. But no, he's not. He's still going to be the second or third highest paid quarterback in the league next year. There's no pressure. There's pressure on Baker Mayfield. What if Baker sucks ass this year? He sucks. He's got to worry about next season. The Buccaneers probably move on. They probably will anyway. Baker's not good at breaking up. You know, he's the guy, the girlfriend probably broke up with him in high school, and he's sending her all these texts. And it's fine. I'm a Baker Mayfield fan. He's a very emotional dude, or at least he's shown that publicly and professionally. Calling out assistant coaches who cut him 5 years ago. I love it. But Baker Mayfield's under pressure. That's pressure. What if he plays at an MVP level? You know how much money he's getting? Different than what it would be if he, again, gets hurt or just doesn't have a very good year? Does what they did last year. Fart around and go 8-9, get out of the playoffs? That's pressure. Baker Mayfield, like something like that. Or another one quickly. Jordan Love. I'll throw Jordan Love into this. He's kind of getting a pass here. We're not talking about him. At least I'm not on my shows. I won't speak for anybody else, but I don't get to Jordan Love a lot. And I'm serious, but I like Matt Stafford. I like Sam Darnold. And I'm talking about teams here and teams that I think can win more than potentially the Packers, the Bears, right? Some of these teams here. Jordan Love is getting paid a heavy percentage of that team's salary cap. He's 10th in cap hit this year in the league. He's a top 10 paid quarterback. So there's pressure on him to say, hey, I'm still in this thing, dude. Don't forget about me. So maybe there. And I'm not saying he's going to have a bad year. I expect Jordan Love to be fine. But there's pressure on him, I think, to keep up with the Joneses, if you will. What about Dak? The Cowboys suck this year. Shoddy gets fired, 2-and-done, and then Dak either maybe severs the ties or the Cowboys are like, we don't want to be in the Dak Prescott business anymore if it means we're giving him $47 million and 14% of our money. Dak's under pressure. 310-840-4910. Let's get to Baltimore. There's a quarterback in Baltimore. I don't know what pressure.

0: pressure Lamar's under? Is he going to be the guy who has a career 3-5 playoff record? Is he going to get to a Super Bowl as well? Rick in Baltimore, you're up. What you got?
1: Well, Lamar's going to have a good year, but honestly, Josh Allen can possibly get for himself this year 35 touchdowns. And when there's only 17 games, if he's trying to get the MVP, now obviously that's a little high, but approximately averaging 2 touchdowns a game, let's just say he does that. Does that seal the deal, or does Buffalo need to win 12 games, 13 games? I'm trying to find out who Mr. Unstoppable, who's going to be healthier this year than he's ever been. I don't know how much their defense is holding up this year for Buffalo. I know we got a new stadium. We got a new coach. I don't know enough about how good their defense is going to hold up. I know Buffalo has been kicked in the many different spots many times last year, but they're healthy. Mahomes is not healthy. Lamar probably won't be healthy because the way he runs so much. But Josh Allen is going to get maybe 3 touchdowns on opening day to get a big lead to get this MVP. So,
0: thanks for the call. One, Josh Allen doesn't give a single rip about league MVP. He's already won it. He's on to bigger things. He's not in, dating the super hot girl anymore just to brag to his buddies. He wants something that matters now. MVP is one of those deals. Yeah, it's a checkpoint you want at some point because you want to be talked about with the Marinos and the cool kids. But Josh Allen's nothing. He's not. I need all these touchdowns to win an MVP. And I don't give a rip what he does week one. It doesn't mean anything on the MVP race. It's week one, dude. No way. Buffalo and Josh Allen, think about this. Josh Allen has never played for another head coach outside of Sean McDermott. And he drafted him. Joe Brady, and I don't know how it's going to be. I don't think you do either. But if you're a Bills fan, disagree, that's fine. I don't know. But I don't know if it's going to be ice cream for breakfast. And Buffalo hired the guy that Josh Allen told him to hire. And I don't know, sometimes I bet that works. And I bet sometimes it doesn't. Joe Brady's under the pressure because if you do less than McDermott was doing when Josh Allen gets older, it's like the curious case of Benjamin Button, man. You're growing one way versus the other person growing the other way, man. And then all of a sudden your window's shut and Josh Allen's 35. And you're like, damn, dude, he hasn't won it yet. And then Buffalo Bill fan, I know you don't want this. You already have enough weight on your ass, Buffalo fan. But you don't want to lay claim to the greatest quarterback in NFL history to have never been to a Super Bowl. And historically, Lamar fan might be saying, whoa, whoa, whoa, we got 2 MVP winners over here. You do. And historically, I don't know who's going to be looked at. Where Josh Allen and Lamar, same draft class. It's awesome. But I don't know where it's going to be. But right now, those two guys, and Buffalo fan, I know you don't want that. I say this every week because we always take Buffalo Bills calls. I'd love to see Buffalo. If my team can't win it, I'm cool with Buffalo. Let's get back to Alabama. Alabama Jack, you son of a gun, you're up. Jack in Alabama, what do you say? That I cannot explain, Jackie Boy in Alabama. But I am Johnny Ballgame, and I do think, finally, like, what were they doing? Running backs don't matter. Stop it. We're getting some sense. General managers realizing how to manage this thing. I'm Johnny Ballgame. Download the Westwood One Sports app.
2: 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His first game back against the team that traded him away.
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0: means Peyton Lodge, our board operator, son of Roger from Blind Date. Some of you out there can make that connection. We're going with the Strokes tonight. We like to do themes. If anybody ever has a request, text Stuart, 310-840-4910. Johnny Ballgame. And the running back is back to being paid way more than it should. That was weird for a while there, guys. No one wanting to pay for a running back. And, well, you know, they're spent at 27 years old. Okay, I get it. Some of them are. And but it's also at the same, it's just because there was one mess up doesn't mean the whole era gets tarnished. And I blame Jerry Jones on this. The fact that running backs got the shaft the last 4, 5, 6 years, I blame Jerry Jones, because Jerry Jones started this and he missed so poorly and it backfired so massively. It scared the hell out of all the other GMs. Jerry Jones drafts Ezekiel Elliott fourth overall in 2016, and he wins the rushing title as a rookie. First team AP All-Pro. Got MVP votes. Running backs don't win MVPs in this league. He got MVP votes. He had 1,900 scrimmage yards. Huge workload. Great. Star. Remember that? Dak and Zeke. Rookies the same year. The Cowboys were back, man. Championship. Aww. What happened is the next year, his second year, he got hurt. Probably because he, yeah, led the NFL in carries as a rookie. His third year, he's healthy. Great. What's he do? He wins another rushing title. Has over 2,000 scrimmage yards, guys. You remember him in fantasy? Had 2,000 scrimmage yards? But he also led the NFL in touches. Jerry Jones gave him the ball 381 times in 15 games, guys. That's crazy. That's Larry Johnson, Kansas City workload. That's Earl Campbell, love you blue, Bum Phillips workload. That's tough, man. Eddie George, Tennessee workload. So Zeke wins another rushing title, two of his first 3 years in the NFL. So now what? Well, yeah, you definitely have to pay him, don't you? And Jerry Jones did. But the contract backfired so massively on him that I think other teams were like, eh, we don't want to do what the Cowboys did with Zeke. I mean, in doing so, they lose the second coming of the Great Wall of Dallas, because all of a sudden, Zeke, they couldn't pay the offensive linemen. And I'm talking, what, Tyron Smith? I'm talking Travis Frederick? I'm talking Zach Martin? Really good players that were part of the reason Zeke was winning those rushing titles. And then, I mean, what are you going to do? 2021? What's this, the first year of the new deal when it kicked in? He tears his PCL. And then when he comes back, sorry, man, Tony Pollard was just better. And he costed $600,000. Where Zeke's the highest paid back in the history of the league at the time. And he wasn't as good. And then they had like 4 more years of ridiculous money with Zeke. And I'm being kind of facetious and saying I blame Jerry. But it's deals like that, at running back, that scared him off. Because that's a great, great stuff for Zeke. I know he didn't get all of it because they cut him and bought him out of it. But hey. He made good on that. But the point is, like, when you're winning rushing titles 2 out of 3 years and looking at that workload, maybe that's not the direction to go in. And at the time, you still had Dak also on a rookie deal. They came to the league at the same time, and Dak was a fourth rounder, so he didn't get the fifth year like Zeke did. The first 5 years of Zeke's career were his rookie deal. He was a first-round pick. The first year of his new lovely deal was 2021. It was the last year he ever had 1,000 yards in a season. And they just had to sit on that contract where we all saw it. It happens. It sucks. Screws fall out all the time. The world is an imperfect place. You know, it sucked when I noticed LaDainian Tomlinson. Damn it. He didn't make a miss anymore. At some point, it happens. And the Cowboys just paid Zeke for the back end of garbage. And yeah, I guess you can't forecast an injury coming, but can't you? Well, like carries he had. Add up probably the average touches per game first 4 years of their career per game. I bet Zeke's in the top. If not, it's some old ass or whatever when it was a running league. 310-840-4910. I love that these backs are getting paid. I mean, that's the focal point of what a lot of these teams do. Silly to also think, well, you know, we're just going to replace him with another one. That doesn't always work. But you have to have a manageable deal. And that's what I'm seeing with these. Not breaking the bank. Especially on a lot of these teams you see that have this heavy running back money. Look what they're spending at quarterback. Colts got a friendly on Daniel Jones. They could afford the Jonathan Taylor extension. I mean, the Falcons, Penix is a rookie deal. Tua's on a prove it thing. They're okay there too. .310 Johnny Ballgame on Westwood One. Did you know this, Stuart Kovacs, that the NFL, like, for example, the 72 Dolphins, Stu, best team ever, right? They were undefeated. They didn't lose a game in the regular season, 14-0. Remember, because they had to play 6 preseason games that year. But they had to, Stu, go on the road in the AFC Championship when they were, at the time, they would have been 15-0. Because at the time, the host of the conference championship switched every year from division to division. Kind of the old Major League Baseball.
1: ALNL. Yeah.
0: Exactly. And they used to do that. And then it's like, well, what are we doing? You know, like, again, they had like such weird rules. Like, why would you do that? The Dolphins are undefeated. They had to go on the road to Pittsburgh. Luckily, the Steel Curtain for them wasn't quite the Steel Curtain yet. It was 72. They were kind of young at the time, and obviously they popped a couple, you know, of years later on that. But yeah, I like seeing the running backs go. And for fantasy owners, and I'm one of you, I think it helps there too, showing a commitment. And why don't you want to pay your best player? And to be honest, the McCaffrey contract is looking better now. All kidding aside, but it felt with that Zeke deal, felt like that was when teams started to get scared because they gave him the deal when, I mean, Zeke, the way they used him, which is driving his ass into the ground, if you're going to use a back like that, you don't want to extend him the way you did. So I totally get that. I'm Johnny Ballgame, Westwood One Sports. Having fun tonight. 2 for 2 with Stu coming up as well. Download the Westwood One Sports app. Hey.

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0: 49-10. Any Hard Knocks enthusiasts out there? It's weird when it's your team, dude. I'm from Seattle. If you don't listen very often, I'm from that area. I actually grew up, my parents' house where I grew up is like I could walk to that facility you see, and it would probably take me 20, 30 minutes to walk to the building. That's how close I grew up. That's how, I love the Seahawks. That's my squad, and I love watching your squad on Hard Knocks. They've never done it, so I think that was pretty cool. But just, guys, we're a month away, and for some of you, less than a month away from your life completely changing, right? It's done. You're over. Finished. You know, Stu, sorry, bro, but not a lot of late night loving for you anymore. It's football season, man. You don't have it. Peyton Lodge, I'd say that for him, but for him, it doesn't matter what season it is. Not a lot of late night loving for Lodgey over there. But that's what we have. I've given football more than anything, idiotically, but I have. I've lost relationships, so many. Jobs I've had before I got into this business, when I was just working at dry cleaners or food, whatever the hell. I worked everywhere, delivering pizzas. I worked at Bed Bath & Beyond for a stint. Yes. I give football, let's just say, on a Saturday, probably 14 hours, 15 hours. On a Sunday, I give it, I go from about 9 a.m. Mountain time, game starts at 11 Mountain, to when I get off the air here at, 6 in the morning Eastern? I give the NFL that. That's just like work. But I've done this my whole life. Even when I was working at Bed Bath & Beyond, I ain't working Sundays ever. But just think about that. I give the NFL 30 hours in a weekend. I go another 4 hours on Monday, another 4 hours on Thursday. And now with the shaky schedule, you're all over the place. And just you do it too. What we give this thing, and I'm not even talking other than the Saturday, I guess, college, because those games are on all the time, too. Just what do you give football? A lot. More than, I don't spend the hours I spend just thinking, just in thought, shower, car, bed, lunch, just thinking about my football team. However long, if you think about maybe something that matters more, but we don't, no, because that matters more, man. And it's back in a month, and then it's just on, dude, and you just take the ride, and that's why we love it. It's the drama. We don't know, mine. You don't know this. I don't know if Mahomes is going to be back at an MVP level. I don't know if Joe Brady is the answer for Josh Allen. I don't know if this is finally the year Joe Burrow truly announces his presence with authority and gets an MVP. Maybe a 50 and 5,000 year. I don't know. It's just the AFC. I don't know how well Ashton Jeanty, I think, is going to look in this system, fantasy owners. Sean Payton and Bo Nix, they went to the playoffs both years of this marriage. I talked to people who cover the Broncos as well. Everybody is hot to trot on Denver now. Just roster. Big reason why? They're out of the Russell Wilson hell, and they have Bo Nix, a first-round rookie contract quarterback. They don't have to pay QB money. They got a really good roster. Look at that AFC. I want to see what Mike McDaniel offensively is going to do with Justin Herbert. What's he going to do with fantasy owners? Ladd McConkey. That's the NFL. Any team. All these questions. And it's constant. Every day, man. It's almost like, yeah, I'm pumping myself up. I'm getting ready for it. The fantasy, the gambling, for me, the work. which I love every second of. But here we go. I mean, that's just, guys, I just talked about the AFC. Right? The best two teams in the league are in the NFC West. And I'm not certain, because I had no evidence of this last year, that like anybody else in the league right now is going to be able to hang week in, week out with a LA Ram or Seattle. And the weirdest thing ever is, yeah, those are the two heavyweights. That's the heavyweight title fight. And we don't see it until week 16. Isn't that nuts? Seattle and LA play week 16 and week 18. Neither of those games may matter. It stuns me that the number one regular season heavyweight title fight is going to be week 8, week 6, when both teams are in the mix. Think about that. Those two teams are going to be aligned in that division all year, and they won't play until Christmas. Like, oh, what about Aaron Donald coming back? I don't know if he's even going to play week 16. I don't know if anybody is going to play week 16. I don't know if both those teams will be good or if one of them stinks. If one of them stinks, it's like, well, and you put the best regular season game matchup of the year, week 16 and week 18. That's kind of weird. Nobody talks about that, though. It's the NFL. Who cares? Think about that, though. Fantasy owners, the Rams versus the Seahawks will have no fantasy implications this year. You don't have to worry about if you're if you own the Seahawks defense, the only offense impervious to what Mike McDonald is doing in Seattle is Sean McVay. You won't have to worry about that, and vice versa. Matt Stafford, I mean, unless you're in the championship week 16, week 17 is the championship for fantasy. Week 16 is like the conference championship or semifinals. That's the first time you'll have to worry about that. And at that point, there's only, what, four teams left in your league playing? It's kind of weird with the fantasy community. And now that we're just talking here, you know, the week 14 bye weeks, you would think that, and they don't have to care, but it's throwing some very loyal people a big, fat, juicy bone and really giving them something to chew on. But having bye weeks during the fantasy football playoffs, and I know if you're not a fantasy guy, you're thinking, oh, shut up. But a very high percentage of the folks consuming the NFL are only doing so because of their fantasy team. You ask them who they'd rather see win, their fantasy team or an NFL team, they'll say their fantasy team. I'm not that. I'll take a Seahawk win any day over any fantasy team. But not everybody is like that. And you would think that the NFL being a little more cognizant of how important week 14 is to the nerdy, very loyal, supportive, financially and emotionally community, to the NFL, the fantasy geek, you would think you'd throw them a little bone and say, all right, everybody kind of knows the fantasy playoffs start week 14, no more bye weeks. There you go, fantasy geeks. Roger Goodell, man, you could get a ton of street cred on that. And why the hell do you need a week 14 bye week in an 18-week regular season? It's Stinky Sullivan. Seriously, it's a McGillicuddy. I don't get it either. Shiny ball game, Westwood 1. Okay, let's fire it up. I'm ready, round 2. 2 for 2 with Stu.
1: What will the sports world be talking about in the morning? It's 2 for 2 with Stu.
2: All right, ball game. Before the weekend, we got to see Carson Beck's NFL debut in preseason form against the Panthers in the Hall of Fame game. And he looked pretty good. Completed 15 of 19 passes, 188 yards, one touchdown, no interceptions. He led the Cardinals to 17 second quarter points, orchestrated drives of 96, 61, and 50 yards. Obviously, Jacoby Brissett is the QB1 here in Arizona, but I don't know. Is there a world where you see Carson Beck, eventually taking over as the starting quarterback for the Cardinals, especially with how tough their schedule is?
0: Stuart, the answer to the question is, will Carson Beck at some point start for the Cardinals this year? Is an absurd hell yes. Of course he's going to start at some point, just for the same reason why Dylan Gabriel was getting starts last year in Cleveland. Bad teams are going to bad team, and they're going to have to see what they have here at some point. Jacoby Brissett, man, you're bringing a butter knife to a machine gun fight if that's a situation. You know, you have no chance, in my opinion. I'll say a butter knife to a machete fight. That's a little more insensitive there. But, dude, you can't win there. At some point, Carson Beck's going to play. They have Gardner Minshew, too. At some point, Minshew will probably go, and he'll probably play really well. Cardinals are a very interesting story. For me, Stu, the Miami Dolphins are the worst team in the league. However, I think Arizona probably loses more games potentially because of the schedule. Miami at least has two games against the Jets, and the Cardinals don't have anything like that, Stuski.
2: Yeah, it's going to be tough. And it's interesting for Beck's perspective. He was a guy that, especially when he was in Georgia, I think a lot of people considered him as a first-round caliber quarterback, someone who could maybe even go into top five, top ten. Obviously, that didn't happen. He fell all the way to the third round, but it is someone that has some pedigree, so it'll be interesting to see what he turns into, for sure. Looking at the college football landscape, we had some news in terms of one of the bigger rivalries in the sport, Notre Dame and USC. They announced a four-year extension to resume their rivalry. It'll start in 2030. August 31st of 2030, they'll play at USC. Then the next year, they'll play Notre Dame. Again, these are both week one matchups, so early season games between USC and Notre Dame. How about rivalries in college football as a whole? Obviously, it's a lot different now with the conferences and teams moving conferences, but how important is it for the sport to keep some of these rivalries, like Notre Dame USC, one of the best in the sport?
0: I guess it's important. I mean, I guess, because as shaky as college football is, the reason it's still what it is because of Saturday. They still bring it with the pageantry. The fans for a few hours there aren't paying attention to the portal or to NIL or how much money is being deciphered here and there. It's just about the football, and the football is still excellent with college sports there, Stu. But to be honest, man, I don't care that USC and Notre Dame are playing anymore, and I can't believe I just said that because I grew up in the Pac-10. This game was mega. It was the biggest game of the year for both teams for decades. Decades, guys. Even back when they needed to take a train to play it. But college football went done, scrapped that. I guess college football went done, scrapped that era. That landscape just doesn't play anymore. For example, you think a Notre Dame fan's gonna give a rip if they lose to USC in the regular season but end up getting a chance to play them again in the playoffs? Or USC beats them but doesn't go to the playoffs because that's just what USC does. They don't go to the playoffs. They've never been to a CFP playoff game since the CFP began in 2014. Never have they been to one. So, Notre Dame, do they care? Now, guys, it's like the NFL, dude. This is what they wanted. You get a jumbo tournament, and that's the game that counts. I mean, Ohio State, Michigan's still badass. But no, what's badass is the dance. That's what they want. The brackets. I mean, winning the ACC championship in basketball. Stuart Kovacs, oh, he loves it. Yay. No, 4 days later, the dance starts. That's what counts. And it feels to me, guys, like that's part of the reason these rivalries are leaving. It's like, dude, beating USC is not the number one thing on my list anymore at Notre Dame. It can't be. It's making the playoffs to win a national championship, and the landscape's just changed in that regard, but good for them for still playing, because you're only getting three non-con games if you're USC. In that Big Ten schedule, and you're still taking on Notre Dame? I love it. There's two answers, Stu. I just told you I didn't like it, I didn't care, and then I told you I loved it in a roundabout way, brother. What about you? Where are you? You're young, or kind of young. Peyton's super young. I won't even ask him. But for you, yeah, right? I thought he was going to. Yeah, there he is. Yeah. There he is. Peyton Lodge on the button. Stu, like, I mean, do you need these rivalries?
2: Yeah, it's really changed how, especially with the playoffs, and especially if we continue to increase it, if it goes to 16, 24. Hopefully, I can't even imagine going any further than that, but one loss used to totally nuke your season. Your season was over. If you were a national title contender and you lost one game, chances are that was your only chance of winning the championship, and now you
0: 100%.
2: Can lose two or three. I mean, I think we're going to see a Big Ten team or SEC team, three losses, get into the playoffs and still have a chance to win it all. It's just crazy to me.
0: All the time. Guys, I think it's just going to be a thing where the 9-3 Power 2 team gets in over the 10-2, 11-1, whatever team, because look at their schedules and who they're playing, and I just think the committee is going to look at the murderer's row of these schedules. That's real, guys. They're playing a lot of really good teams. No one's going to go undefeated anymore, except maybe Cignetti, because he's a total badass gangsta and does whatever the hell he wants. But, like, these schedules are tough. You know, the roster turnover does make it harder. And it's, I don't know if we're going to continue to see, like, back in the day, like, you saw undefeated teams a lot. A lot of times it was in the same year, so they had to split the title. That happened a lot when I was growing up. And now I think we're going to see less undefeated teams, but you'll see those teams say, look, you better put us in the tournament at 9-3 if we're scheduling these teams. And I think they maybe will, because college football should be embarrassed by the week one schedule. It should be. You got to do better than that on an opening Saturday. Week zero, I think, has as many interesting games as week one. It's because, I know, I get it, I've talked to coaches. You don't want to play a tough team week one anymore. You got 70 new players, yo. So do they. No, you got to patty cake up. You got to bring in lollygag tech. You know, you got to go cupcake state. And I get it, that's your preseason game. Give them a preseason game. I think you'll see better week one matchups. There's like three. Look it up. Look at week one. Not trying to buzzkill this, because we'll be watching every second of it and loving it. But yeah, I expected a little more from a varsity letterman in that regard. College football. Text that movie. 310-840-4910. We're all over the movie quotes tonight, but that's kind of a typical Sunday night, Monday morning with Stuart Kovacs producing and Peyton Lodge, son of Roger, running our radio board. Quarterback competitions, why do we care? Especially this year. Like, Stuart Kovacs is just as guilty. Beck?
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1: Every Sunday, they gave me this gig in January, told me I'm going to be working with Stuart Kovacs. I was like, oh, crap. Kidding. You know, told me, oh, you got this new kid from TCU, Peyton Lodge, trying to bust into the business and, you know, just a kid there. And I was like, okay, we'll get him up there. We'll get him up. And he's doing a terrific job, as he always does, Peyton Lodge. Now, look at it all night long. We're here. Thank you, Lionel Richie, if you're listening. Like, this would never happen in any other league. Like, where, oh, well, the point guard competition with the Milwaukee Bucks this year. Yeah, what are we going to do? Yep. Let's talk about it on the news update. Yep. Oh, you know, the trade deadline. What's going on? What are the Miami Marlins going to do? No one would care. The NFL, and it's because of fantasy and gambling, and it just tells. It's the greatest TV show of all time. It is. Nothing ever compares to the NFL with numbers, with revenue sales. It's insane. It's the greatest TV show in the history of America. I don't watch live TV anymore. I don't channel surf. I don't get home and pull up the TV, the guide, whether it's DirecTV, Now For Me, YouTube TV, and just surf and figure out what's on. Sometimes, but not constantly. And that's what you used to do. Stuart Kovacs, you a YouTube TV guy?
2: I am a YouTube TV guy, yes.
1: Yeah. You pull it up, and if you're a football fan, which you are, all the games that are on right there for a college Saturday are right in front of you. It doesn't matter if it's the CW, USA Network, ESPN, or Fox, or CBS. All those games are just right there. I mean, that's live television. And that's why everybody is trying to slurp up that inventory. Because, I'll be honest, I listen to more live radio than I watch live TV. Not counting games. Just, you know, do I go home and just watch my sitcom, The Wonder Years starts at 8, I better be there. No, not at all. We don't do it, man. So live sports is where it's at. And the NFL is the greatest of that ever, if that kind of makes sense. It's the greatest TV show of all time. And nowadays, YouTube TV, thank you, I have it in my pocket. I have a TV in my pocket. We all do. Constant. We're watching this stuff. It's crazy to think about it. And we care. Like, 2 for 2 with Stu. Hey, Carson Beck. Oh, he looked good in the Hall of Fame game. The least important game by far on the NFL schedule. You know the quarterbacks, and I'm not saying every quarterback rips it up in the Hall of Fame game, because they don't. But that's a game where the quarterbacks essentially have the answers to the test. They know what they're going to get. There's going to be very, very little disguising coverages and whatnot. It's an easy game to quarterback in, although, you know, not everybody does well. So that's one thing. It's okay, he looked good in the most meaningless game of the year. One thing, Stuski. The other thing is, okay, yay, great, wow, what a find. Maybe he wins the gig. Oh, yes, okay. So they're going to win what? They're still going to suck? It's like, that's why, like, you know, and I'm not, we talk about it. I'm not ripping Stu, guys, at all. We care. And it's the Cardinals. Matter of fact, we care who's better. Who's looking better, Deshaun Watson or Shedeur Sanders? Where's Todd Monken going to go here? Where's the locker room leaning? Do the vets want Deshaun? Is he ready to pop again? Shedeur, oh, Cleveland, it's hot. For how long? Aren't they going to be 2-6 at one point, and then we don't care anymore? Maybe you have a fantasy receiver you're starting because he's getting a lot of targets, or a tight end on a bye week fill-in. I mean, there's no fantasy options really there. And, I mean, they're going to probably finish

0: finish last in their division. Sure. Like, it's funny. In other sports, we wouldn't care about, like, an insignificant team's quarterback competition, but we do. Because it's the league. You know, I mean, is it Tua versus Penix? Okay. I think Cousins versus Mendoza is really the only one with serious flavor, and no one expects the Raiders to be good, but you got a number one overall pick as a rookie, and Kirk Cousins there is a vet. Interesting dynamic, and we all know what went on with Max Crosby and Kirk Cousins. You know, kicked out of a practice, and then were banned or suspended from the next practice. We'll see what's going on there. I don't mind Kubiak doing that. Coaches, do what you got to do. Send a message however you got to send it. Nothing else is working with that franchise. Go for it, Kubiak. But that's just, there's so many examples, you guys, of the power of the NFL. And it's one of them. Like, we care about position battles, and it doesn't matter the team. Because everybody's interested, relatively, like, if you're a sports fan, football fan, you want to know every team's starting quarterback. Most, and a lot of casual football fans could name 90% of the starting quarterbacks in the NFL. Casual baseball fans couldn't name 30% of the starting second baseman in Major League Baseball. No chance. And that's the power of the NFL. And you'd think baseball, they all play 162 games. NFL, they play 17. But you know more about the NFL players than you do the baseball players. They play every day. On television, too. No, we know the backup tight end on the Houston Texans because, you know what? In my fantasy league, I got to pay attention because they just carted off the starting tight end of that team. But can I steal a backup on a bye week if I think he's going to get 8 targets? Womp, womp, womp. But that's how us nerds think. Like, we follow the league on that. It's pretty crazy. Is there a QB competition right now, Stuart? Is it the Cardinals? I mean, the Cardinals aren't going to be good. Whoever wins the gig, same with the Browns, same with the Raiders, and probably, I don't know, about the Falcons. I like a lot of what they're doing. But, I mean, and that's funny. The one that might have substance of the teams I'm mentioning, who's a division contender? Cleveland? Las Vegas, Arizona, no. Atlanta, maybe. And I don't know what the competition looks like in Minnesota. It feels like it's going to be Kyler Murray. They would love it to be J.J. McCarthy. That means they hit on their pick. But I don't think that's going to be the case. But that's not getting the buzz that even Cleveland or Arizona are getting. It's just the power of the leagues, Stu.
1: Yeah, and before you mentioned it, that was probably the one I was going to go to, the Minnesota one, because they do have a chance to, you know, make a playoff run if they do get good quarterback play. And I don't know. I guess the Atlanta one's interesting because it's kind of two guys that are kind of fighting to hang on here between Tua and Penix. I know Penix is only the 2 years in. He's had a bunch of those injuries early on, but that one's kind of intriguing to me to see what they do there. But you're right. I mean, a lot of these teams are going to be, you know, not in playoff runs. They're going to be halfway through the season. They're going to be kind of playing for a high pick. So I you're right. I don't know how crazy we're going to get about these quarterback competitions.
0: Yeah, I mean, that's the one element of this camp that there's not a ton of intrigue there, that maybe you go into a preseason game saying, okay, well, quarterback A needs to look better than quarterback B here. And those are the ones we pointed out, but you know, feels like they're irrelevant anyway, because I don't think any of those teams are in a position. Matter of fact, Stu, those teams that we just talked about outside of, you know, Minnesota and the Raiders, I mean, potentially they're trying to get in the mix next year, you know, to try to draft a quarterback. And I would wonder, you know, whoever it would be, how excited they would be, especially in one particular family I can think of, how excited maybe they would be to go to an Arizona or something. That's going to be an interesting deal. Like I said, that's why the NFL works. That's why it pops. The storylines are the biggest in sports, and we're all invested in it. You know, quarterback salary.

0: injuries and talk. Baker Mayfield, love him to death, but I don't think I can win if he's a top five paid quarterback in football, and that's what he wants to be. If I'm in the Baker Mayfield business, I think I need to say, well, the Baker Mayfield business is, hey, you don't spend a ton on quarterback. You spend it on other places. And with Baker, you can still win Super Bowls like we just saw Sam Darnold do. But you're going to get in the community where you're with the Cowboys and the Chargers and sadly the Bills, teams that are paying massive money at quarterbacks, and they can't get to a Super Bowl because I think the rest of the roster is patchwork. You know, making trades, trying to get the next great deal. Like all, I mean, remember when Buffalo brought in Amari Cooper? Trying to get the deal, you got to kind of sneak and slide, and we got to make up for this. That's what happens when you're in that business. And when you're not, you're like, oh, Terrion Arnold. Seahawks, pick him up, and we'll see what goes on with that. But that's in the news. He was in the building. Do you know how scary that would be? And I mean, Seattle adding another Pro Bowl caliber corner. They're not even. I mean, outside of Nick Imanwori, they're healthy right now. I mean, that's like thinking, oh, the Rams are going to bring in Aaron Donald. Well, okay. And when you look at teams that are well run. In Seattle, if you don't know this, they are well run. Like they save their money well. You know, they're one of the teams that has money still that they could sign a Terrion Arnold. They could pay for that this year. And those are the difference. The teams that put themselves in that position, they can get those dudes. But that would be an interesting deal. And I don't know if the thing that I think of too, does that mean, like, if someone signs him, do you have to worry about the personal conduct policy coming down? If you're going to sign that kid, is Roger going to say, okay, yeah, here's a 2-game suspension? I mean, what is it? 4 counts of what? Burglary? 4 counts of kidnapping? Like, it's a mess. It's a hell of a, I mean, yeah, it's a mess. It's a story. You know, that'll be a true crime doc if I, you know, wherever, coming soon. For that, Stu. 310-840-4910. Get to your calls, get to your texts. How about from Alabama? Ball game, what are your thoughts on the Saints? I think the Saints are a great play to win the division. I think the Saints were the best team in the division the final 6 weeks last year. I saw Tyler Shuck go 5-4 as the starter for that team last year. Did any other quarterback have a plus 500 starter record as a starter last year in that division? Did Bryce Young? No. Did Baker? No. Atlanta? Hell no. I mean, I think Tyler Shuck's the only returning starter and quarterback in that division that went over 500 last year. It felt like Kellen had a rhythm, and the Saints were able to sign good players, too. Yeah, you gotta love what the Saints are doing, dude. I mean, that division's nuts. Who knows? But yeah, that's why you're not going to throw the Saints away. I actually think they have a really good shot to win that division. Schedule's a big thing, too. At Detroit, at Baltimore, so you're probably 0-2. And you know this league, those 0-2 teams, I feel so bad for them because you have to win week 3. Like, you know, you have to. And you're 0-3, you're like, okay, we now have a 7% chance to make the playoffs here. Oh, crap. That's what happens in that league. You go 2-0, and it's like, dude, we have a 63% chance to make the playoffs. It's not maybe not that high, but it's around those numbers. So I think the Saints are going to be in the mix. I don't see. We'll see, though. It's the NFL. It's what we're all going to watch. I don't know. I wasn't sitting here last year telling you that I really like what the Patriots are going to do and that Seattle is going to go from a nice 10-7 team to a defense that couldn't be stopped last year and the best player in the league on offense at receiver last year. Sure, nobody knows this. That is why they play the games, Chris Berman. 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I got some college a little bit we want to get to as well. We'll get your calls going. Johnny Ballgame, late night, Sunday into Monday on Westwood One Sports. 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
1: 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Said just about everybody for the last quarter century. And this year, questions keep coming. Shedeur Sanders or Deshaun Watson? Those are the options in Cleveland.
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1: Serious note, rest in peace to a Naismith Memorial Basketball Hall of Famer. And man, what a legend, what a character, what a great career on the court as a player and on the bench as a coach. Rest in peace, Don Nelson, passed away today. Second all-time in wins in NBA regular season history. You knew Don Nelson teams were going to be fun as hell. You knew they were going to be in the playoffs. And it's weird with when I think, and I love the NBA like I love the NFL. I used to. But like Don Nelson, kind of interesting. He never went to the finals. But in the NBA, if you're not on the right squad, if you don't have the right players, that's just what happens, man. Think about this. In the entire decade of the 1980s, only two teams in the entire Western Conference went to the finals. The Rockets twice, the Lakers eight. That's it. And for example, like, and you old schoolers, you remember this, like the Don Nelson Milwaukee Bucks were really good for like a 5, 6, 7 year stretch. Really good, dude. Won 50 games all the time. You know, Sidney Moncrief, Marcus Johnson, Dunleavy, Lanier, like they had a bunch of good guys. Junior Bridgman. And they just couldn't get past Bird. Couldn't get past the Bad Boys. You know, tough series against Dominique. Obviously, Jordan, when he started coming up, like, but the Bucks were always good. They were always in that mix, and Don Nelson just didn't have his time. And then he goes to Golden State and creates one of the funnest teams I've ever remembered following. You guys, if you were in, like, late 80s, early 90s NBA, you loved Run TMC. Tim, Mitch, and Chris. Tim Hardaway, like, they didn't have guards with that type of handle until Tim Hardaway. Bob Cousy used to dribble the ball with his back to the basket. So did Oscar Robertson. They didn't have crossovers. And crossover wasn't even a term until Tim Hardaway had the UTEP stew step, the killer crossover. And then AI took it. But Tim Hardaway was legit point guard, busted his knee, but Hall of Famer. And then Chris Mullin was a dream teamer. Mitch Richmond, some people think, might have been the second best two guard of his era after Michael there in the mid-90s after Drexler tailed off a little bit. Don Nelson had the Run TMC Warriors hot. Couldn't get there, but great team. And then the Dirk Mavs, like fun as hell. Dirk, you know, I think he won an MVP. And then he goes back with the Golden State Warriors. Remember that Warrior team, guys? They were good for like 2 weeks, and then nobody ever heard from them ever again with like Baron Davis and Steven Jackson. They were an eight that beat a one seed in Dallas. That team, yeah, they were good for 2 weeks. Don Nelson coached that team. Rest in peace. Great coach. Really interesting guy, too. Rest in peace. Of course, there, Don Nelson. Stuart, I had a really interesting day, and I'll tell you why here in a second, but I just want to start and ask you a question, and I want you to tell me the name in your head when I say, I want you to give me, how about a first round draft pick, early quarterback bust, just historic. First round, bust on the field, off the field, just a bust. Who's in your head?
2: That would be Jamarcus Russell.
1: Okay. Jamarcus Russell. Peyton Lodge, I say it to you. Where do you go?
3: Maybe Zach Wilson?
1: Okay. See, I don't ever hear anybody talking about the fact that Zach Wilson is a historical bust, because he is. I don't hear that. Hell, I don't hear a lot of Jamarcus Russell stories anymore, but he is probably number one of all time. He was the first overall pick. There was no decision to be made. At least maybe it's a generational thing. Because if anybody's listening that's thinking, dude, it's Ryan Leaf, it's not even close, then you're probably closer to my generation. I had an interview with Ryan Leaf today for my other job. Good 15, 20 minutes, sat down, talked to him. I've interviewed Ryan Leaf probably 5 times in my life throughout radio. We've always kind of been in the same region. I'm a Washington guy from Seattle, so I worked, did some stuff in Pullman. I've been able to cross paths with him, but I never met him in person, and I did that today. And I always kind of thought it was weird because there's a bunch of quarterbacks that bust out, that have a great college career, and it doesn't work in the NFL. So who cares? Move on. Maybe they get in trouble. They were bad boys. Okay, yeah. But it feels to me like it's been almost 30 years. And to me, Ryan Leaf still, rightfully so or not, carries that of just the biggest bust. And I asked him about it today, like, why do you think that is? There's a tease for the show I'm on in Boise tomorrow, by the way. Kidding. But he said, first off, because of Peyton, too. You know, there was another guy. And look at the career the other guy had. Sure. And then it was his attitude. And he admitted it. You know, when you're a jerk, don't make fans easily able to hate you, because they will. And then, of course, with Ryan Leaf, you know, Ryan Leaf's one of those dudes, kind of like Mike Tyson in a sense. There was a point in his life that he could have done anything he wanted at any second. He had the money. He had the power. He could have done anything he wanted. And then he could have went anywhere. And then there was a point where Ryan Leaf couldn't go anywhere. Literally, he's in a cell in prison. He could do anything he wanted on the planet. And then all of a sudden, he could do nothing he wanted on the planet. Mike Tyson was like that, too. Mike Tyson was the most popular athlete there for a while in the world in the mid-80s. And then he's in a prison. Like, the perspective, that's part of the reason I went and did the interview with Ryan Leaf today. That dude's got perspective, man. Been thrown under the bus so many damn times. And he's really good on TV, by the way. That was the event or whatever where I interviewed him for. Ryan Leaf is the lead analyst on USA Sports Network. I know, it's not just Silk Stockings and Baywatch anymore. USA. But yeah, they're airing games, and it doesn't matter now. Like Stuart and I were talking about, YouTube TV, doesn't matter if it's USA. They're buried on your team. No, they're not buried on your screen. They're right there, because it's a football game. Easy to find. I love the fact that you got all these new networks getting into the game. Why? Because they need inventory. They need live television. And football does it. So, but that was the gist of why I was talking to Ryan Leaf, because he's on the call. He's going to call Pac-12 football this year, the new Pac-12. But I just always wonder, because we don't even put Johnny Manziel. I don't even hear that as much as Ryan Leaf. I don't ever hear Josh Rosen. I don't ever hear Paxton Lynch. I don't ever hear Akili Smith. You will now, because his kid's playing at Oregon, and you're going to hear about him most likely somewhere. But, I mean, Akili Smith only started 17 games, and he went third overall. Leaf at least started, like, what, 2 seasons? Maybe the worst we've seen on paper, but he was all over the place. He wasn't right mentally. And he knows that now, and it's tough. But I always kind of wondered that, and I'd ask your opinion. Why do you think it just always follows Ryan Leaf on that? Like, there's been a ton of busts. This was 98. and he's still the poster boy for it. Let's get to Columbus, Ohio. Brian. You're up with Johnny Ballgame in Columbus, Ohio. Brian, what's going on?
3: Hey, man, what about Art Schlisser, the old quarterback from Ohio State, man? Remember him?
1: 1,000%. He gambled.
3: Yeah, bust, right? Considered a big-time bust because he had a pretty good college career and then, you know, got a lot of covering up from the coaches back then. But when it came to light, man, disappointment. And for the Ryan Leaf thing, you're right, man. That's what people, when they say Ryan Leaf, that's what they think of, bust. But this man's been through the ringer, and I like what he's doing now. He persevered, you know, he showed up, he's doing the right thing. But I just like to say my vote for Art Schlisser, that's all.
1: Yeah, I mean, Art Schlisser went fourth overall, guys, in 82. And then he was also in prison. Art Schlisser was 0-6 lifetime as a starter. Nobody listening right now knows who he is. Stusky, what NFL team drafted Art Schlisser?
2: It's a great question. I would have to take a guess. Bengals. I don't know.
1: No, the Baltimore Colts, and then he went to Indianapolis with them, and it's just, yeah, nobody. Art Schlisser doesn't deal with that, and his ass was in jail too. I really appreciate the caller. Thank you for the call, Brian in Columbus. There. For saying, like, it's part of the reason I did the interview today, too. Like, I do greatly respect Ryan Leaf's turnaround. And if you guys follow him on social media, he's a great follow. Like, he'll self-deprecate himself a lot. Because you got a-holes that just text him to call him whatever they want to call him and be mean. And sometimes he fires back and he's good at it. And he did say this, too. I'll throw this in. The fact that he still has that label, biggest bust ever, kind of has kept him relevant. Like, he's the lead guy in the Pac-12. He's got a TV gig. Cool. And Pac-12 fans, I'm sure, are happy about it. Certainly Cougar fans are. But anyway, yeah, that was an interesting day. I went there and had a nice 20-minute conversation with Ryan Leaf. Guys, I was in high school when I saw Ryan Leaf with the Washington State Cougars as a freshman go to Husky Stadium and beat the Washington Huskies in the Apple Cup. That doesn't happen. Some big-ass dude from, like, Great Falls, Montana, a river runs through it, who's, like, cocky like Brett Favre and goes in there and beats the Huskies. It's like tracking down a cephalopoid on foot. The Cougars, Bledsoe could never do that. Anyway, just, yeah, it was a big deal. But, yeah. 310-840-4910. Got 2 for 2 with Stu coming up. And still wanted to talk, if you missed earlier, the my ultimate takeaway from the Hall of Fame, and just reemphasized why I love football and why I think a lot of you do too. It's because of the emotion. That's why we're sports fans, right? We ride the emotions. Why else do you do it? Unless what? You just gamble on it like a computer? Then maybe you're not a sports fan. You're a gambler. You're a horse player. You're a handicapper. That's what you do. But like fans, it's about the emotion. It's why we do it. We want, dang it, to hug our friend or get in that group text chat when your team wins. I'll tell you this, though. And this is so stupid, but it's what we do. When my NFL team wins on Sunday, it's like impossible for me to be in a bad mood on Monday. Like, I pop into the week. Even if my fantasy teams lose, my parlays go to hell, I've lost whatever money, but you know what? My NFL team won. Like, we ride those emotions. And it just was beautiful seeing what I saw with Drew Brees and Sean Payton. It was beautiful. That's why the NFL, I think, has the power that it has. The relationship that you can see develop. Not everyone does. But the relationship that you can see develop between a head coach and a quarterback. Brady, Belichick, Breeze, Peyton, right? Marino, Shula, Eli, Coughlin, Rodgers, McCarthy, that's back. You know, Bradshaw, Noel, Russell Wilson, Pete Carroll, you know, Jim Kelly, Marv Levy. I don't want to leave anybody out, but you get it. Peyton Manning, I guess, and Tony Dungy. No question, Mahomes and Andy Reid. Those are the two most important in the building. So I do want to get back to that a little bit, too. That's the beauty of sports, and that emphasized it right there with the Hall of Fame. 310-840-4910. Hammer it. We got 2 for 2 with Stu coming up on Johnny Ballgame. It's Westwood One Sports. 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
0: Packers star Micah Parsons says an October return date against the Cowboys is realistic. Imagine that. His first game back against the team that traded him away.
4: People are worried about the knee.
0: Will Parsons be ready to pack a payback punch?
4: I should be worried about how I'm going to play when I get back.
0: Westwood One Sports.
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0: us about a preseason red zone. Scott Hansen, we need you. We'll talk about that a little later, too. And I have just a... If you listen to this show on Sunday nights with your boy, Johnny Ballgame here, we come up with some really weird scenarios and what ifs. And I have one for Stu over there that I don't know where he's going to go with it. That's why, heck, I'm going to ask him. But until then, let's get back to your calls in Chicago. We got Tim on the line. Want to get in on the quarterback bust conversation I was talking. I had a chat with Ryan Leaf earlier today, and I just asked him, why do you think that it just never stopped leaving you? And he had a few interesting reasons, and fair or unfair, that's what he at least is known for. Tim in Chicago, what do you want to add?
1: Hey, what's up, Johnny, man? Great show, bro.
0: Thanks, brother.
1: Hey,
0: Let's go.
1: It's actually not really a quarterback thing. It's a running back thing, but I know you were on quarterbacks, but Curtis Enos comes in, huge Penn State, comes in for the Bears. You'd think he would have put a skirt on the guy. He's afraid of everybody, falls down. No huge yardage. What a bust.
0: That was tough. There was a lot of those Penn State backs, and I won't put Kijana there because he got hurt, not his fault. I won't put him there, but was there Blair Thomas with the Jets, a Penn State back that never popped either? But Curtis Enos, yeah, I remember him. He did, I will say. I know you don't care, but he did have 1 year where he had 1,000 yards, Curtis Enos.
1: The skirt on the guy. He's afraid of everybody falls down.
0: Tim in Chicago. Yeah, there's a rabbit hole going down busts. Let's get to Boston. Jim in Boston. From Tim to Jim in Boston. And you got some Ryan Leaf thoughts, Jim. Go for it.
2: Yeah, I mean, I'm on the same path as the last caller. I mean, think about it, right? The Patriots drafted Kenneth Sims. He was a bust, number one. Steve Entman.
0: Got hurt.
2: There's quite a few guys. You know, I mean, you could go on and on with anybody in the top three. Ryan Leaf, I mean, he was a high-profile quarterback when he came out that year. So, yes, it sort of stuck with him, but there are so many. Ty Detmer, Couch. I could go on and on.
0: Couch.
2: I mean, Andre Ware.
0: Couch.
2: Right?
0: Oh, Andre Ware. Yeah.
2: I mean, these guys were horrible. And Rick Myra came out with Bledsoe the same year. I mean, thank God
0: that was
2: the Patriots drafted Bledsoe instead of Couch.
0: Yeah, screw you. I'm a Seahawk fan.
2: So
0: we got stuck with Rick Myra when you took Drew Bledsoe. And Drew Bledsoe's from Washington State. That would have been perfect, but I'm glad you guys got Bledsoe. Great dude, too.
2: It ended up, led to Brady in sort of a roundabout way with him getting hurt, so I'm happy about that.
0: Isn't that crazy? Appreciate the call, Jim, in Boston. Think about this. If Mo Lewis never, I don't know, almost killed Drew Bledsoe, in a game that never should have happened because of 9/11, that game was pushed back. That game would have played on the regular week, and I'm going to guarantee you that Mo Lewis hit just wouldn't have happened. It wouldn't have been in the Matrix. And Drew Bledsoe never would have lost the gig. Tom Brady never would have came in for him. Isn't that crazy? Does Brady ever text Mo Lewis and just say, I don't know, just a little emoji smile, thanks again? If Mo Lewis doesn't destroy Drew Bledsoe, Tom Brady probably never marries Giselle. I mean, it's just so crazy where the cracks of time and the happenstance and nuts, right? Think about that. That was 2001 week two where they pushed it back because they didn't play, obviously, after the 9/11 tragedy. But it was a weird, and Bledsoe never goes down. And Thomas Edward Patrick Brady Jr., who knows, man? I don't know. I love that story, though. And it is, you know, I will say with Ryan Leaf, because he's still the poster boy for it. I think it's a lot of the off-the-field stuff, too. And he was so immature, yelling at reporters, right? There was other instances of, you know, you can Google it, going back to his you know, home college town in Pullman, and like, it just instances immaturity. Not everybody at that age can handle that fame, that money. No way. I probably wouldn't have been able to do it. I would have been just as dumb. I mean, and you guys remember him. I remember Leaf, the college player. Again, I'm from that state. Grew up watching that team. You remember Ryan Leaf? He was like part Ben Roethlisberger, part Brett Favre, right? He was this big-ass dude with this cannon, and he was kind of an a-hole. He was cool, kind of Jim McMahon-ish. And then he went to the league, and it was weird. Anyway, bless his heart. I had a great conversation with him today, and I'm glad I went and did it. And I can't wait to watch him call games this year on USA Sports, because I've seen him do it before, and he's good at it. He's got great perspective, and he knows football. And anyway, I'm rooting for Ryan Leaf. Hopefully that goes well for him in that next gig. Let's get to Dallas. First time checking in Big D tonight with Tony in Dallas. Tony, you're live on Westwood One. What you got?
3: Hey, Johnny, we love the ball game on Sunday night.
0: Yes.
3: Talking about a couple of things that I'm going to throw you and see what you think. The guy that was talking about Art Schlichter made me think of Rick Leach from Michigan. I never heard of the guy in the NFL. You were talking about quarterback coach combinations, and I was thinking of Troy Aikman and Jimmy Johnson. When Jimmy Johnson was told he was going to go into the Hall of Fame, Troy Aikman was crying on the air. I had to wipe his eyes. Appreciate you taking my call, man. Love the show.
0: What was that with Jimmy you said? I'm sorry, say that again. Oh, when Aikman was crying on the air. Was
4: Westwood One presents today in women's sports. The Indiana Fever sit in fourth place of the WNBA standings with a 20-12 record. And their superstar guards,
3: when
4: Kelsey
3: Jimmy
4: Mitchell
3: was,
4: and Caitlin Clark,
3: that,
4: are
3: the
4: two of
3: pre-game
4: the
3: show,
4: top
3: whatever.
4: Scorers.
3: The on the network, and the guy from the Hall of Fame came and told him he's going in the Hall of Fame.
4: Over the Chicago Sky on Saturday,
3: went to Troy Aikman and Joe Buck in the booth, and just to see Troy's reaction. And Troy was wiping his eyes, and his comment was, of all the people on the Cowboys that went from our team, Jimmy should have been first.
5: We like to think that, you know, our
0: Troy's beautiful. I'm a huge Troy Aikman fan. Thank you for the call. And Troy is so classy when he didn't have to be. When that
4: Clark
0: turned into a train wreck with Jerry and Barry, the White House.
4: But
0: Troy was classy every step of the
4: She'll
0: way, and I got a ton of respect
4: for
0: Troy Aikman on that.
4: The New York Liberty. With today
0: because
4: sports,
0: as you
4: Dr.
0: see
4: Jackson
0: well documented in the Netflix doc, Troy was like, I hadn't talked to Barry in like 3 months.
6: And saved hundreds Barry on my car insurance. Really smart.
0: And I mean,
6: unfortunately,
0: that's
6: I
0: one of my ultimate
6: if
0: what ifs
6: on top of my car
0: ever.
6: Before driving home.
0: And it's crazy that I even have to ask this because my partners over here, Lloyd and Harry, they weren't even alive when this was going on. So this is totally foreign to them. But I'll tell you, Stuart Kovacs, this guy Jerry Jones hired this guy Jimmy Johnson,
7: Capital One Bank guy,
0: maybe the best coach slash talent evaluator
8: or just
0: ever,
8: drop by
0: as far as talent evaluation in the team that Jimmy built
7: right here by the ATM.
0: And then the owner Jerry Jones fires him after he won him back to back.
8: There's no fees or minimums on Capital One checking.
0: I can't even believe I have to ask this. But
7: oh,
0: what if
7: boy.
0: He didn't fire the guy who just won him two straight Super Bowls? And I get, I mean, men and ego, and there were some harsh things said. And I think we all know if you're a man and you have another dude, and women too, shoot, where you say something that crosses the line with someone, or someone says something to you that crosses the line with you, you're done with them, dude. You're done with them. And Jerry was right in one sense. They still would win another Super Bowl. He could find another coach to win him a Super Bowl, and he did. But they just left way too much meat on the bone. You didn't win it in 94. Steve Young had his get the monkey off my back year, and that was a great NFC championship game between the Niners and the Cowboys, the pass interference non-call, that type of thing. But that's like one of my biggest what-ifs ever. If Jimmy would have stayed, how good the Cowboys would have stayed in the 90s, man. Jimmy would have kept finding players. Players would have, anyway, all that stuff. And I love moments like that. Guys, there's only two men in the building that wear the record, whether it's a win or a loss. And it's one of the most important relationships in all of sports. And that's what we're going to get back to a little bit. We'll get two for two with Stu next hour as well. Stu, preseason week one, scale of 1 to 10. 10 is the greatest thing ever. 1, it means absolutely nothing. Where is Stuart Kovacs with NFL preseason week one?
9: I'll say I'm a 7. I'm going to watch a lot of it, probably more than I should, more than I need to, but I will be tuned in this week for sure.
0: 100%. Are you going to gamble on it?
9: I won't go that far. I will not gamble on it, but I will watch it.
0: All right, good text here. Text says, I wanted to say I think about how big of a loser you have to be to go on social media and call out Ryan Leaf for his shortcomings 30 years later, specifically when he's the main call for the reinvented Pac-12. I can already picture those people. Anyways, I didn't like Leaf back then, but I'm a big Pac-10 guy and can't wait to see what Leaf could do. Appreciate the call, or appreciate the text, Bradford from Michigan. It's a beautiful relationship. Two most important people in the building.
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1: Is it the most important relationship, one-on-one relationship in all of sports? I mean, it can turn into, I think, the most special, meaningful, heartfelt, standing on a stage in front of millions of people, grown-ass man, tough men, crying, can't hold it in, don't want to hold it in, because they put their 10,000 hours in together. You know, I'm talking about, you know, the two most important people in the building in the NFL, the head coach and the quarterback. No one else cares about the record. You own it. Quarterback, you have a win-loss record. Head coach, you absolutely have a win-loss record. Nobody else does. It's just you two. And I love it when stuff in sports just come to me. Like, for example, in this business, I did not get into sports radio for what drives me now. I got into it for like a totally different reason, because I was a geek with sports. I loved to talk. I want to do sports radio. And now I have other reasons what drives me in this business. This is kind of weird, and I'm sure other people can relate. You love what you do, and initially you didn't get into it because of that. And I think that's what happens with me in sports, because it's emotional. And even though if we don't want to admit it, we crave it. The emotion when you win, obviously the emotion when you lose, the kick to the nuts, punch to the gut, slap to the face. Sometimes you get all three in a row. Yay. But we do it and we love it and we sign up for it and it's emotional. And part of the reason we do it is because of what I saw during the Hall of Fame inductions over the weekend. Drew Brees, emotional, talking about, you know, his close friend, Sean Payton, his coach. We know the story. We know how he got there. It's documented. But you never heard this. Payton Lodge, roll the clip.
2: Coach, you were brilliant. I saw myself as an extension of you on that field. I always had something to prove to you, and I always wanted to make you right. And I know you trusted me, and that allowed us both to be great. I miss sitting next to you, Orny, and Coach Vitt on the bus in Philly as Edge would hit our bus from Eagles fans on the way to the stadium, and just watching you grin with satisfaction. I missed the 3-hour flights home from Dallas to New Orleans after a big win. By the way, folks, that's only supposed to be an hour flight. But Sean would have the pilot circle 10 times so we could soak up the celebration on the plane a little bit longer.
1: If you have a relationship, if your favorite NFL team, and you can nod your head and say, yeah, you have a quarterback that wants, has something he feels he has to prove to his head coach. That's his words. Drew Brees said, I always wanted to make you right. I wanted to prove what everybody says, that Sean Payton is a brilliant play caller, X's and O's guy, and another guy who will probably wear one of those blazers. And, guys, no NFL head coach has ever won a Super Bowl with two teams. That is going to happen at some point. Maybe it's Sean Payton. Maybe that's this year. Sean Payton's probably going to Canton as well. Probably remove the probably. But when you have that relationship with your head coach and your quarterback, how are you not going to fall in love, Saints fans, like you have with Brees and Sean Payton in that era? And it's not just the Super Bowl. It's not just what Drew Brees said, circling the plane. Drew Brees and Sean Payton, I don't know if there's a quarterback, head coach, Hall of Fame duo combo that has worse, I'd say, kind of luck than they've had. And it's not the wins. I mean, those two, think about the hugs and the tears after losing the Beastquake playoff game. A 7-9 team That Saints team was a defending Super Bowl champion. The only reason they were farting around in a wild card game is because, what, the Mike Smith, Matt Ryan Falcons went like 13-3 that year? And that's a tough draw, having to go to Seattle in that atmosphere, and they lost. And then the next year, they lose the Alex Smith to Vernon Davis game in San Francisco, one of the best divisional round games I have ever seen. Horrible, tough loss. Could have went either way. Could have went either way. Heavyweight title fight. You lose some of those, fine. And then, what, 2018, the pass interference call, no call against the Rams in the NFC Championship. That was rough. That was a Super Bowl trip. It would have been Brady versus Breeze.

0: in that relationship, I saw the whole thing. You did too. I remember when Drew Brees was a Charger. I remember when Drew Brees lost to Marcus Tuiasosopo in the Rose Bowl his senior year at Purdue. Joe Tiller, Rick Neuheisel in the Rose Bowl. Like, I've seen Drew Brees' entire story. So I felt like I knew exactly where he was coming from when him and Sean Payton were having that moment. We all shared it, almost in a sense like if you're a dad or you're a mother, say you're a dad and you see your wife and your daughter share a special moment, you see it, you know the moment because you know them so well. You love just seeing that moment. In the NFL, man, we saw the Drew Brees and Sean Payton story, and then we saw that moment, thought, damn, I love football. How about a Pro Bowl quarterback? Guys, Steve Beuerlein is coming on the show. He's an analyst for Compass Sports Network. You'll hear him on Westwood One all year calling games. He's a great analyst. And I'm gonna blow Steve Beuerlein's socks off, guys. Westwood One Sports Night. I'm Johnny Ballgame. Download the Westwood One Sports app.
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0: for our guest that, man, I've been waiting to ask him since, like, the 90s, man. And I'm going to get it in this time. And I'm also going to bet that he probably has not been asked this question in a long, long time, too. We had him on during the NFL playoffs. He knocked the ball so far out of the park. It hasn't even landed yet with Compass Media Network's 17-year NFL veteran, former Pro Bowl quarterback, Steve Berline, back where he belongs with Johnny Ballgame on Westwood One Sports Night. What's going on, Steve? Welcome back.
1: Johnny, great to be on with you, man. I'm fired up to talk some football.
0: Oh, Steve Berline, it's going to be fun. I opened the show with the reason I love football. I was reminded it again, and it was the look that Sean Payton and Drew Brees were giving each other and the things that Sean Payton and Drew Brees was saying. And you know this, Steve Berline, the two most important people in that building are the head coach and the quarterback. It's almost like it has to work, at least respectfully. Talk about that relationship. I think it might be the most important in all of sports. And you played for so many darn coaches. I know of you probably got a great perspective.
1: I do have a lot of perspective on that. And, you know, it's a different dynamic on every team. And I will tell you, and Drew would probably agree with this, you know, he was fortunate to play in a situation where the head coach was also the offensive play caller. And a guy that had so much offensive football history and proven success in Sean Payton, you know, not everybody's that fortunate. And, you know, if you have a defensive-minded head coach, obviously that relationship is a lot different. And you can look no further than, like, for example, you know, Troy Aikman and Jimmy Johnson, right? And that's well documented how there was tension between the two of them. But you know what the bridge was for Troy Aikman? It was North Turner. North Turner was our offensive coordinator. So that relationship between the quarterback and the play caller is really what is, I think, the most important. And if the play caller is a head coach, like hypothetically Mike Shanahan was with me in Denver when I was there finishing up my career, you know, wherever Mike Shanahan was, whether he was a head coach or an offensive coordinator, he was the guy that managed that relationship with the quarterback. North Turner, same thing. He was the guy that managed that relationship. And for Drew Brees and what they had together, that stability, the length of that relationship with Sean Payton in New Orleans, the bond that grows between those two guys as time passes, they become literally almost like, you know, for lack of a better example, a married couple where you just know what the other person's thinking. And when a play is called, you know why he's calling the play. And when the quarterback says something, hey, I feel better about this play in that situation, the coach trusts him 100% and says, okay, we're going with you because you want that play. And that's the relationship they had. Beautiful to see him articulate it the way he did last night. And you could tell how much it meant to Sean Payton. It was amazing to see that dynamic. And really, I'm for nothing more than me just being jealous of never having that kind of stability in my career, I was really jealous and you know, so happy that those two had that kind of a relationship.
0: You know, Steve Berline led the NFL in two major statistical categories, passing yards and times sacked. I'm sure one felt a hell of a lot better than the other. Think about this, Steve Berline. Your first start was Mike Shanahan's first ever game as a head coach with the Raiders in 88. And then, like you said, your last 2 years, 37, 38, hanging on at that point. Where do you go? Ah, Shanahan in Denver. You probably don't get those two bonus years, if you will, if you didn't form that relationship, you know, with Mike Shanahan early on in what was then Los Angeles. I mean, and then you played for Buddy, man. Talk about how hard was that, dude? The quarterback head coach relationship with Buddy Ryan, especially in Arizona, Steve Berline.
1: Well, I'll tell you, you're hitting on some extremes right there, Johnny. And, you know, the relationship with Mike Shanahan, he still to this day is one of my best friends. When he was a young first-time head coach in his early 30s. Al Davis named him the head coach in 1988. And Mike Shanahan saw something in me, a fourth-round draft choice out of Notre Dame, going into my second year in the NFL. Hadn't played a down as a rookie, but he saw something in me where he believed in me, and he felt that I could get the job done, that I would be able to take this Raiders team on to some great things. The problem is he didn't have the support of Al Davis at that time. And Al Davis didn't believe in me as a starting quarterback at that time. And as the fate would have it, you know, that ended up being my demise and Mike Shanahan's demise in L.A. was because Mike Shanahan wanted me to be the starting quarterback after we won that opening game in the 1988 season against the San Diego Chargers. We won. Everybody was feeling great about it. But that night, without talking to Mike Shanahan, Al Davis traded the best offensive lineman in football, Jim Lachey, who was our left tackle in his prime, and traded him to the Washington Redskins to get Jay Schrader because Al Davis thought that Jay Schrader was going to be the answer at quarterback. And all that did was it created all kinds of chaos on our team with the Raiders. It destabilized our offensive line. It destabilized the chemistry of our team, and it created a quarterback controversy that ended up costing Mike Shanahan his job 4 games into his second year. Mike Shanahan was only the head coach of the Raiders for 20 games. And the reason he got fired was because he wanted me to be the quarterback, and Al Davis wanted Jay Schrader. And that's what it came down to. So crazy stories, man. These are the backstories that nobody ever hears about.
0: And this is why I like bringing you on, Steve Berline. Johnny Ballgame, Westwood One with the former Pro Bowl quarterback. I totally remember this era, and it needs to be a 30 for 30 because, and it's funny, time told the story. Of course, Berline was totally the Shanahan prototype versus Jay Schrader, who was the second coming of the Daryl LaMonica, the bad bomber down there.
2: Exactly.
0: And it was totally bumpy. You're absolutely right, and you... And obviously know this, but for the listeners, you guys, have they hit on quarterback with, obviously, they hit on the coach, but they didn't really know how to do with it. You know, Steve Berline's first game starting there, Marcus Allen was his running back, Hall of Famer. James Lofton, Tim Brown were his receivers, both Hall of Famers. Todd Christensen, who's in my own personal Hall of Fame, was there too. Matt Millen, Mike Haynes, the smoothest corner I've ever seen.
1: Howie Long.
0: Greg Townsend, who has more sacks than Howie Long. Steve Berline, that team was stinking loaded with talent.
1: By the way, you left out one guy by the name of Bo Jackson.
0: I have my own question regarding Bo coming your way, Berline. We're on the same page. Yeah, he would show up in such a good team. Unbelievable roster. It's just like you guys couldn't figure out quarterback. And Jay was good, and you were good. It was just kind of one of those things.
1: Yeah, it was back and forth. And if you talk to Marcus, and I just played in Marcus's tournament. Golf tournament in San Diego about a month ago. And Marcus, when he tells this story, and he was telling the story at the gala event, you know, the night before the actual golf tournament, he was talking about that story, about the dynamics of what brought that on and how the whole team had rallied and believed that I was going to be the guy that could manage that roster with all those talented players that the team believed in me, and we had the great offensive line anchored by Jim Lachey, and we had all those other big names that you mentioned. If we could just, you know, continue to get some confidence going, it was going to be great. But then that night, Al Davis made that decision, and it changed everything. And the dynamics for the Raiders moving forward became, you know, a much different story. And, you know, it was a crazy time. Yeah, what I think is going on now with the Raiders, with Mark as the owner, the greatest thing about Mark Davis, and I love Mark, and Mark and I have always been very close, is that he does not try to get in the way of the football. They've had a lot of problems. They've had a lot of decisions that have backfired, but Mark Davis is trying to do whatever he can possibly do to get the Raiders back on top, and he's willing to spend the money. He's willing to take risks. He's willing to trust coaches and make dramatic, altering decisions. And what I think they're doing right now with Clint Kubiak as the head coach and then drafting Fernando Mendoza as the first pick in the draft, but then bringing in an experienced veteran like Kirk Cousins to come in and ease the transition to Mendoza, I think is the best thing that could ever happen to Fernando, and it's going to be the best thing that could happen to the Raiders long term. The pressure on Mendoza to play on that team with a very bad football team as they are right now without an experienced quarterback, I think would have been potentially catastrophic. But they let him come in without the pressure of being the starting quarterback and let Kirk Cousins come in, a guy that has the experience, has the maturity to go in there and find a way to deal with all the adversity they might go through and still be productive offensively. It's a perfect situation for Fernando Mendoza. It's like what Aaron Rodgers had with Brett Favre in Green Bay. It's like what Patrick Mahomes had with Alex Smith in Kansas City. No pressure to come in as a rookie and play on an average football team. You get to learn a little bit under an experienced veteran and then go out and play after year one or year two and then see where you can take it.
0: It's almost like Mark Brunell having Steve Berline in Jacksonville. It's almost like the very next year, Kerry Collins having Steve Brunell, Steve Berline in Carolina. You were that guy 2 years in a row for those guys, Berline. Great stuff. I gotta, like, you, there was a time, and you know it because you lived it, and you had the seat in the house. There was a time where Bo Jackson was bigger in American sports than Michael Jordan. Before Jordan started winning his titles, the Bo Knows campaign, he played two sports. We all know it. It was mega. What was that experience like for you, getting to be Bo's quarterback and having the best seat in the house? I think Steve still, he might be the best running back I've ever seen. We just only got him for like 27 games.
1: Well, he could have potentially been, you know, the story could have been one that, you know, would have rivaled the story of Jim Brown and how he dominated the NFL during his time as the premier running back in all of football. Bo Jackson had abilities that no one else had ever seen, the combination of power and speed. But, you know, I think one of the things doesn't get really enough attention, and what really I think probably created the situation as it evolved was the fact that he was so determined to play two sports and to dominate at two sports. He never worked out in the off season as a football player. He never worked out with us through the off season program, the OTAs and training camp. He would always show up in October after we had already played three or four games. And he was in baseball shape. He wasn't in football shape. And we had to have a special offense set up for Bo because he didn't know all the plays that we had installed all during the offseason. And it wasn't because he couldn't understand it. It was because he just wasn't a full-time football player. And I think those things, when you look back on it, you see, you know, how could something like that, a little fluky thing like that happen? Well, I think if he had been training exclusively as a football player and his body was in shape as a football player, I don't think that injury really ever would have happened. There's no way to know, but I think that that's definitely a side story that should be explored. And if he was training as a football player, who knows how great he could have been on the football field.
0: Well said. Steve Berline with us. And I just got another story I want to bring your direction. This is what I was saying earlier. I don't know if you've ever been asked. It was like the most like video game experience in the history of the NFL because of where the standings and tiebreakers were. But you guys listening, if you have no idea what we're going to be talking about for the next couple minutes, it's like the freakiest, wackiest, craziest, coolest NFL game that ever happened. And I've never seen Mike Ditka more pissed off, legendary just for that. But there was a 1999, think greatest show on turf, Rams year. Steve Berline's Carolina Panthers and the Dallas Cowboys and Green Bay Packers were all tied for the playoff spot, last wild card, with the last game of the season. The Cowboys had control of their destiny, and they played later on in the day. But the Panthers, you guys played the Saints, and then the Packers played somebody else, and the games were going on. at the same time, Steve Berline. And if people are just like, well, why is this a big deal? Well, not only did you need to win Steve Berline, your Panthers need to make sure that you won by like 18 points so the Packers couldn't pass you on the tiebreaker. When was the last time you talked about that game in 1999? And by the way, it's one of the best games I ever saw you play.
1: Well, you're talking about some great memories there. It was not only did we have to win by 18, we had to win by 18 more than the Packers won their game because it was going to come down to the point differential in all your games. And so that's what the big story was. It was like we knew that we had to run the score up on New Orleans and hope that Dallas lost. And Green Bay knew the same thing, that they had to run the score up. They had to be aware of how much we were winning our game by. And so Chris Berman, if your listeners want to go to YouTube and
0: yes,
1: you can see how Chris Berman covered this as the game, you know, when the game was over, he talks about the timeline, about how we scored and we went up by a certain amount of points. The Packers were trying to run out the clock, and then they heard that we scored. Now they had to go down and score again, so they had to start. There was a play. Brett Favre actually took a knee to run the game out, and then they heard that we scored, and then the next play he tried to throw a bomb into the end zone because they had to score to try to outscore us. And it was unbelievable. You know, that year was crazy. I let, you know, Kurt Warner, as you said, Kurt Warner won the MVP. The Rams won the Super Bowl. He had his breakout year, but I was the one that led the NFL in passing that year.
0: Yep.
1: And if it wasn't for Kurt Warner, they might have been making a movie about me. That's all I got to say. So if it wasn't for him, I would have been the story. But the great thing about it is that, you know, I had that opportunity to prove myself as a starting quarterback in the NFL, and I went to the Pro Bowl that year, and it kind of was, you know, it was one of those things that I look back on. I was just so grateful that I had that opportunity to prove myself and show that I could be that guy. And that game that you're talking about was just a great way to finish off that season. I think I threw 5 touchdown passes that day, and Ditka was not happy. He was pissed off, storming the sideline.
0: Because he didn't like you guys running up the score on him. He thought it went against the moral code of football. And you're like, dude, we got to win by this many points. Like, you guys kicked an onside kick in the third quarter, I think, Berline. It was total John Madden football. Yes, and that's when Ditka just lost it. And then Ditka kicks an onside kick on you guys when he's – anyway, man, we could do this. Yeah. Hey, Steve, come on my show during football season. Man, I love talking ball with you, man. Great job.
1: Johnny, I'm happy to anytime. You have your people call me. I'm glad to do it anytime.
0: And that's why you listen to Westwood One Sports, Johnny Ballgame. Great stuff. Any text messages, 310-840-4910. 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That's why I'm in this business, to tell stories. It's great stuff. 2 for 2 with Stu. 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

0: good bit. I mean, that's something it's like the title. Like, there's another episode, say, I don't know, Steve-O from Jackass is on the TV show Blind Date. It doesn't work out for him. And then there's the old smiley Roger Lodge telling you, hey, bro, there's always a next time. Is that the theme song, Peyton Lodge, son of Roger? Did I get that?
1: Yes, that is correct. That is correct.
0: Pretty good stuff, huh?
1: That was good. That was really good.
0: Steve-O was on there, man. He was. Roger remembers.
1: My dad just told me that because I just saw the last Jackass film.
0: I saw that one. I used to watch Blind Date. Sports Center would end. I didn't have a life. I mean, I was watching Blind Date, man. Those were some of the best memories ever. And you think that's pathetic? How about this level of pathetic? Because I think I would. Thursday, preseason week one. Simultaneously, there's going to be 6 games going on Thursday night football. 6. 2 on NFL Network back-to-back, and 1 on whatever the hell is ESPN Unlimited. Great. I'm going to have to go to the pull out the damn app. Like, what the hell is this? Anyway, but that's what we watch. The other 3 games, that's local only. And I'm just kind of thinking about this. Where the heck is a preseason red zone channel? It makes too much sense. I mean, what are we doing here? We're figuring out now you can type with your thoughts. Paralysis patients, they implant brain chips, and you can type words per minute with your thoughts. We're restoring missing sight. Blind folks are using bionic eyes and smart glasses with, like, cameras and visual data, like Terminator freaking 2. We're doing that. I mean, even in my line of work, podcasting too. I don't podcast, but radio, kind of the same branch on our different branch on that tree. But, you know, you can translate audio now into foreign languages, but it preserves your vocal tone, the emotions of which you say it, the cadence. Like, we're doing all this stuff. We can't figure out a preseason NFL red zone. I can quad box this son of a bitch. You know, I got 2 TVs in my office, right? One's like 100 inches mounted, and right below that, 66 inches, and they're mounted just on top of each other, the big one and then the little one. I mean, it's the setup I've always wanted, and now I have it. It's beautiful. But, like, you know, I want to get 4 games on the top TV and then 2 on the bottom, and I mean, that's NAD pumpage, man. Like, we can't figure out a preseason red zone channel, and this is the real pathetic part. Yeah, I hadn't even got to it yet. If you offered whoever, if for $100 I could pay for a red zone for that night, or let's just say, oh, holy crap, the whole preseason, all 3 weeks, it costs $100, but you have, if there's 2 games going on, hey, I don't even know if I need Scott Hansen yet. It is preseason, I get it, but I want to watch it, and I want to watch it live. I'm one of those people, even if it's a preseason game and I haven't seen it, if it's not live, it's just like, eh, I just can't get into it. I don't know why. I just can't. I can't do it. But let's get a preseason red zone at some point. I'd pay $100. Stu Kovacs? six games at the same time. I mean, what? This is the NFL, too. Like, I do expect a little more here. And then, well, the answer is always to the question, well, because of money, because of money, because of money. You think this could be another revenue source in that direction? How much would you pay for a preseason red zone channel for all 3 weeks?
2: I'd say $50, $50 or $60. I think that'd be
0: hell
2: fair
0: yes,
2: for the four games. Yeah, four weeks of games. 3 weeks of games now. Three.
0: Yeah. All right, Lodgy. How much you pay? Or do you not care?
1: Yeah, I'm going to say maybe 45. It's pretty specific. Pretty specific, but I'm saving up some money. I'm saving up some money right now.
0: Okay, $45. If he had it, let me, that's his price point.
1: $44.99.
0: Okay. All right, that's his price point. Yeah, I'm the worst. I'd do $100 just for, you know, I'd do it for one night. Anyway, I just hope at some point, like, figure this out. Like, you know how many people would tune into that if you had a preseason red zone channel? They just bounce from games. This team's in the red zone. Oh, what a concept. The exact same thing they do for 18 weeks. When there's multiple preseason games going on, you can go to the preseason red zone channel and watch them. Like, what? Especially, look, how about this? On Saturday, you guys, seven games throughout the day, but there's probably three in one window, four in another. I got to red zone this. 310-840-4910. Text. Call. I don't give a rip. Johnny Ballgame, download the Westwood One app. Love it. 2-4-2 with Stu.
3: What will the sports world be talking about in the morning? It's 2-for-2 with Stu.
2: All right, let's start with a big story in the NFL where we could see the Seattle Seahawks maybe possibly adding one of the best corners in the league. Tarion Arnold, apparently he is visiting the team for a workout, according to Jordan Schultz. The defending Super Bowl champion Seahawks brought in Arnold for a physical assessment. Of course, we know that Arnold has some legal battles that he is facing right now, so it is unclear what his status would be for the upcoming season. But what do you think, Ballgame? What do you think about Tarion Arnold possibly joining an already loaded Seattle Seahawks defense?
0: I mean, Tarion Arnold, the football player, already joining, let's be honest, the best defense in the league. I mean, that would be scary, but Tarion Arnold's life is scary. I mean, he's alleged, but I mean, on four counts of kidnapping and four counts of armed robbery, that's life in prison stuff. Now, Seattle, luckily for them, I mean, they have the cap space. They manage their stuff well. They could make this happen and, yeah, kind of go tit for tat on what the Rams are probably going to announce in the next few hours that Aaron Donald's going to come back. I can't even imagine adding Arnold, who's a Pro Bowl level player, Bama, two quick years into the league. Detroit, I mean, I'm talking as the player, loves him and all this. And I will throw this in against Stu, too. Hey, personal conduct policy violation. I mean, would Roger Goodell, even though the case is still pending, would Roger Goodell say, I just don't like the way this looks? Here's a 3-game suspension for a personal conduct violation? Maybe? Personal conduct policy violation? I don't know. I'm interested to see it transpire. I think what you said, he was in town. They brought him in? Wow. Yeah, I mean, that's legit. I think they're just wondering if it's a whatever else it needs to be. If this was this isn't a football decision. That's the crazy thing, right? It's not a football call. If it was a football call, he's on the Lions or any other team in the league. Once he gets released, there's a entire waiver system there, and everybody wants him. Nope. This is not a football decision. You got to decide if you want to support him. period. And at least wait till you hear more on the case. Now, certainly, and they're smarter than me, hell yeah, but certainly there's going to be a provision where if something pending is no longer pending, you know, you're not going to be, in this case, a Seahawk anymore. Okay. You know, maybe there's something along those lines. They can, no bonus money. They can cut him for nothing, essentially. Stuart Kovacs, that seems to make a little bit of sense. This is an interesting story, Stu. If he doesn't have a suspension, if he plays, like, maybe he's ready by week one, week two. It's just scary to think what dimension this would add to that defense. There's like five great corners in the league. That's it. He's not one of them, but he's kind of on that outside, and he's trending on the field up. But again, that's not what this is about, Stu.
2: That would be pretty crazy. In terms of college football, we have a program that has been pretty viral this week. How about the Akron Zips for their viral offensive coordinator of the game promotion? They are randomly selecting a season ticket holder, and that person will work directly with Coach Joe Moorhead to script the team's opening 10 to 15 offensive plays for their home opener against Robert Morris on September 12th. So basically all you have to do is buy some season tickets, which start as low as $75, and you have a chance to maybe, you know, be a part of the offensive, you know, scheme calling for that first game. Well, what do you think about this, what Akron's doing?
0: You know, bless the heart of the MAC. They're willing to play their league games, majority of them, on, like, Wednesdays, because it's the only decent, not even decent, but it's the only TV inventory available, because they don't get the piece of the pie if they're playing on Saturday compared to the 100 and whatever other teams that usually draw more. So they do that. You know, you have to generate revenue. They're doing this. I think it's fun. I like it. I'll be interested in this. I would have not given two rips or zips in this case, womp, womp, womp, about this game. Now, I guess I care a little bit about it, but here's the one thing. This is an incentive to sell more season tickets. Stu, if I'm on the fence, I don't know if this is my tipping point because I go in a drawing. Like, one thing, how about this? Play a scenario. Stu, whoever wins it, they come up with the first series, and it's horrible. It's disastrous.
2: Could happen, yeah.
0: It's you know, they go for a flea flicker, they fumble it, it's a circus McGurkus, and they end up giving up a defensive touchdown, so they're down 7-0 after this experiment. And then, of course, say they lose the game by, of course, 7 points. How would that look? What if he kicks ass? What if the only drive of the game they score a touchdown on is the opening drive, choreographed, I guess, from the season ticket holder? Stu, that's the only score they have. They get their ass kicked every other part of the game. They lose 47-7. Their only touchdown, the opening drive. What's the fans say? Do they, like, want to bring him back? Like, I could see this getting very interesting, Stuart Kovacs. Wouldn't that be fun, though?
2: It would be. Either way, it would be fun. Either the disaster or the, you know, epic 10-play drive to score the lone touchdown. Yes, I'm intrigued. I'm going to actually somewhat pay attention to this game against Robert Morris, which, again, like you said, I don't think I would have said before this happened.
0: No, man. I mean, the only time you see the MAC this time of the year is when they're getting their teeth knocked out because they have to. They need the money by some Big Ten power in most cases, and didn't get to a ton of college football so far or whatever on the show today. Steve Berline was fantastic. Every Sunday night into Monday morning, preseason NFL week one, where is that Red Zone channel? Peyton Lodge, he'll pay $45, man, for 3 weeks. That's $15 a week. For Peyton Lodge. Excuse me. So you guys have a great morning. We'll keep this sucker going, too, for some of you. And everybody love, joy, the Westwood One sport lineup. Stu Kovacs, what you doing today?
2: Oh, we got dentist appointments. That should be fun, as always. I love a good dentist appointment.
0: Oh, gosh. Yeah. Just a cleaning?
2: Just a cleaning. Hopefully that'll be it.
0: Sundays into Monday. Johnny Ballgame.
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Addie Bates produces, Laura Jimenez runs the board, and the Max Crosby era of Las Vegas Raiders football needs to be over today. It's time. I'm good. I've seen enough. I've had enough. It is time. The Las Vegas Raiders finally trade Max Crosby. Over the weekend, the official fallout happened. And I say official fallout. This isn't even close to the first domino that means that Max Crosby, one of the NFL's best pass rushers, needs to go. One of the initial pivotal cornerstone dominoes was just a couple of months ago where the Raiders agreed to a trade that would send Max Crosby to the Baltimore Ravens. So I'm sure you're wondering, why is Max Crosby still a member of the Las Vegas Raiders if the two agreed to a trade? Well, that's a very good question. It's astute observation. It is the Drake Toll Show, 310-840-4910. Your question, what you need to answer, what I want you to ponder for the next 12 minutes of pontificating, is whether or not you would take Max Crosby. I'm going to give you a list of the controversies that Crosby's been involved with. I'm going to give you a list, the timeline that Crosby's been a part of as a member of the Raiders. I'm going to give you a list of Crosby's accolades, the former fourth rounder in 2019 out of Eastern Michigan. I want to know, would you take Max Crosby for your NFL franchise? The Detroit Lions, the Dallas Cowboys, the Tampa Bay Buccaneers. Do you want Max Crosby? 310-840-4910. It is the Drake Toll Show. Let's go back. 2019, Max Crosby's drafted out of Eastern Michigan to the Oakland Raiders in the fourth round. Since then, he's become a stalwart of the National Football League defensively. Crosby, when it comes to rushing the quarterback, there are few better. He is currently one of the NFL's most dominant and feared defensive stalwarts. That's the word that I'll use for him. Can I take you back to his rookie season, 10 sacks? That was in 2019. 7 sacks, 8 sacks the two seasons following, and then he blows onto the scene in the National Football League, 12 and a half. In 2022, 14 and a half sacks in 2023. And all of a sudden, Max Crosby starts garnering the double team. We've got to stop Max Crosby. If there's one problem in the middle of all this, it's that Crosby plays for the Raiders, and the Raiders kind of suck. And they have done suck. They've been sucking, even with Pete Carroll as their head coach this time last year. Crosby was one of the few things the Raiders had going for them. And it all came to a head at the end of last football season, when after a vaguely injury-ridden 2024, production wasn't quite as solid. 2025, he's right back into form. He's just as dominant. 10 sacks in just 15 games. The Raiders decided the last two games of 2025 to bench Max Crosby. We're done. We don't need him out there. Our season's over. Why would we risk getting him hurt when he's a valuable trade piece? Why would we risk getting him hurt when he could be a valuable rebuild piece if we decide with new head coach Clint Kubiak to keep hold of Crosby and try to compete with Max in the fold? So they bench in the last two games. Crosby goes nuclear. Public, he says, I don't like this. I'm not here to sit. I'm not here to be benched for the last two games of your football season just because you can't contend. I'm going somewhere with this. I'm not here to sit the pine for two complete games just because you don't want me to get hurt so that you can trade me. Just do it. Finish the job. And the Raiders did. They traded Max Crosby to the Baltimore Ravens. I remember where I was sitting. I'm at the dinner table. I've just taken a ribeye off of the Blackstone and set it on the table. When I get the notification, ESPN, per Adam Schefter, the Las Vegas Raiders are trading Max Crosby to the Baltimore Ravens. This now makes Baltimore one of the most prominent defenses in the AFC. And I jump from the table and I run out here to my electric shed where things plugged in, the microphones and stuff, to try to communicate to the world what this means to the National Football League. Within 4 days
of that going down, it all falls through. It's one of those, remember where you are, and then remember where you are the second time it happens. Because it all falls through due to a failed physical where doctors in Baltimore said, no, Crosby's knee just is, he's not good to go. And the Raiders said, well, we told you that Crosby is dealing with knee issues. We opened the trade rumors, and anybody who asked with Crosby has knee issues, you're just going to avoid, yeah, we're going to avoid the trade. We can't do this. So now, a player who for days believed he was being traded to the Baltimore Ravens, he's already bought the hat, he's got the shirt, he's ready to go. Hey, pack the house up, baby. We're moving to Baltimore. That guy who's been traded by a franchise now gets stuck with a franchise, and not just any franchise, but the Las Vegas Raiders. Would you take Max Crosby? 310-840-4910. He wades through this offseason with cryptic tweets and a couple things along the lines of, I'm a proud Raider. I want to be here. This is my home. This is my place. These are my people. How frustrating would it be for you if you're working in Kenosha, Wisconsin? No shade on Kenosha. It's a fine city. If you're working in Kenosha, Wisconsin, and your boss comes to you and says, hey, man, sorry, we are actually transferring you to our corporate office in Fort Lauderdale, Florida. Hey, look, I'm in. You know, Kenosha's got some really good fishing. Kenosha's great during like 2 weeks out of the summer. Outside of that, catch me in Fort Lauderdale. Send me to the tropical southeast. Max Crosby can go from a dump of a franchise in the Las Vegas Raiders to the Baltimore Ravens, who want to compete now, who want to win now, who have Lamar Jackson as their quarterback, who have Super Bowl aspirations. The Raiders aren't even close to that. So if you're a competitor like Max Crosby and you want to win and you want to win in your prime, you don't want to be in Las Vegas. But when the deal falls through, he plays nice, he puts on a happy face, and he says to the media, I'm a Raider, I'm happy to be here, I want to be here. So why is that news today? I'll ask you again, do you want

transferring you to our corporate office in Fort Lauderdale, Florida. Hey, look, I'm in. You know, Kenosha's got some really good fishing. Kenosha's great during like 2 weeks out of the summer. Outside of that, catch me in Fort Lauderdale. Send me to the tropical southeast. Max Crosby can go from a dump of a franchise in the Las Vegas Raiders to the Baltimore Ravens, who want to compete now, who want to win now, who have Lamar Jackson as their quarterback, who have Super Bowl aspirations. The Raiders aren't even close to that. So if you're a competitor like Max Crosby and you want to win and you want to win in your prime, you don't want to be in Las Vegas. But when the deal falls through, he plays nice, he puts on a happy face, and he says to the media, I'm a Raider, I'm happy to be here, I want to be here. So why is that news today? I'll ask you again, do you want, as a part of your favorite NFL franchise, would you take Max Crosby, 310-840-4910, the phone line and text line is open. It comes to a head on Friday, when in the afternoon practice, Max Crosby and Kirk Cousins, the starting quarterback of the Las Vegas Raiders, get into a tiff. How does that make any sense? Kirk Cousins has become the starting quarterback. I mean, this sentence 6 months ago blows my mind. Because 6 months ago, I think Max Crosby's traded. And why is Kirk Cousins the starting quarterback of the Las Vegas Raiders? Well, Clint Kubiak and company have decided, despite drafting Fernando Mendoza first overall in the NFL draft in April, they want Cousins to be the guy. He is the bridge for the franchise before they get a franchise player in Fernando Mendoza. So Cousins is out there taking reps with the ones, playing against the ones on defense. And that's when the whole thing goes wrong. It's the Drake Toll Show, Westwood One Sports and the Westwood One Sports app, talking Max Crosby with the Las Vegas Raiders and his tenure there soon expiring. At least that is the opinion of yours truly. During 11-on-11 team drills, it happened. Crosby blows into the backfield from his edge position and makes heavy contact. He hits Kirk Cousins on the throwing arm and tips a pass for an incompletion. Ho, ho, ho! Hey, what the hell was that? Kirk Cousins has the red vest on. He's the quarterback. You are all-pro, all-star defensive line. You, Max Crosby, just blew through here and hit the quarterback at training camp. The big no-no, the thing you can't do, you hit the quarterback. After that, Crosby said, well, if you didn't like that one, you really won't like this. He did it again. The veteran. The guy who's been in Las Vegas since 2019, the player the other guys are supposed to look up to and say, hey, that's a guy who got traded in the offseason. The trade was voided due to injury concerns by the Baltimore Ravens. He's supposed to lead the way. And then that guy is knocking the quarterback down at spring training? Yep. And what it becomes is a chest-to-chest, hand-to-hand shouting match. The team had to run in and separate Max Crosby and Kirk Cousins. I can only imagine Crosby's yelling all the vulgarities you can picture. I mean, just take every swear word possible and kind of throw it in the vernacular of Max Crosby. He's giving him the MF for this, the MF for that. He's dropping some words that you probably don't want to use on a Monday morning. Happy back to school, everybody. Kirk Cousins on the other side, he's the notable nerd. Like, if you've watched the quarterback documentary on Netflix or HBO or Prime, whichever one it's on, Kirk Cousins is the guy who opens the show with, hey guys, yeah, it's me, Kurt. I'm excited to play football today. It's going to be a real fun one. That's the guy who's in a fight with Max Crosby, like this notable, strong guy, tough guy, Max. Like, hey, Max, if you could just not hit me, man, I'd really appreciate that. What'd you say to me? And now the two are face to face, the team pulling them back. They are both sent to the penalty box. Just timeout. Hey, that sandbox over there. Go sit. First year head coach, Clint Kubiak, has to deal with this. Not only are you a first year head coach in the National Football League, you're a first year head coach with the Raiders. And because fighting violates team rules, risks the health of key players, which I guess hitting the quarterback during spring training doesn't risk the health of key players to put a stop to this, but the fight.

0: Did Kubiak held Cousins and Crosby out of team drills for Saturday, and that left one man, one name to start at quarterback this weekend, the Las Vegas Raiders, Fernando. As Fernando Mendoza, the number one overall pick, got to run the first team offense for the day. It's like when you were in kindergarten, they let you be the line leader, and you knew it. You knew it. September 19th is my line leader day. I get to lead everybody. For one day, Fernando Mendoza gets to run first team offense, and the Heisman winner can get valuable reps as a starter. Valuable reps with starters like Brock Bowers. Now, there are two ways to practice. Coaches have talked to Crosby at training camp about dialing back his aggressiveness. Hey, maybe we don't hit the quarterback. Especially as you yourself, Max Crosby, are working back from knee surgery. That same knee surgery is what voided his trade to the Baltimore Ravens. Crosby has said, and I quote, I acknowledge his extreme style by saying, I know that I push the line, and sometimes I go over the line. Do you want Max Crosby? 310-840-4910. Because I think this moment has boiled over to the point that Max Crosby is no longer a valuable piece of the Raiders. Whether it's the locker room or on the field, he's no longer a valuable piece of the Raiders who already tried to trade him. Crosby doesn't need to be there anymore. He doesn't need to be inside the pressure cooker. He needs to be in Chicago with the Bears. He needs to be in Dallas with the Cowboys. He needs to be in Detroit with the Lions. A homecoming to Detroit. Or a Dallas Cowboys run. But Jerry Jones has called out Crosby by name during training camp in 2026. Hey, if that's an opportunity for us, we're going to approach that. We're going to consider that for sure. But would you take Max Crosby, 310-840-4910, given this string of controversy? Like fighting the quarterback at training camp. Huh. Let's take you to training camp. Where it is beyond me. It makes no sense. The last time the Raiders had media was on August 7th, and you would think any reporter in the room would ask Clint Kubiak, the head coach. You would think one of them would ask the head coach, hey, how about that fight between Max Crosby and Kirk Cousins? Probably want to put an end to that, right? That's probably not a good thing. Instead, nope, just didn't get asked the question. Instead, Michael Mayer, the 25-year-old tight end, was the only player for the Las Vegas Raiders, guy who caught for like 324 yards last year, was the only player at media, player or coach, who was asked about the fight between Crosby and Cousins. Let's take you to the little-known Michael Mayer, the Raiders tight end, on two veterans going at it.
1: Yeah, it's energy, man. It's energy. You know, we don't want to be throwing punches, but, you know, I think on any padded day of camp, there's going to be some, you know, there's going to be some tuffles. And, you know, that's our starting quarterback right now, and you want him to defend your team, and you want him to have some edge to him, which he does. He's always had. I mean, since the first day I met him when he came in here. So it's all, I mean, I don't want him getting thrown out. I don't want him getting a flag, nothing like that, but you got to be able to defend yourself.
0: That's funny. He doesn't mention Crosby being a leader, being a veteran, Crosby being the face, the voice of the team. He says, that's my starting quarterback. That's the voice of our team. That's the guy who's got to stand up for himself and fight. Even the players are taking the side of Kirk Cousins, who walked through the facility doors 4 months ago. Max Crosby's tenure with the Raiders is over. Trade him already. The Raiders see a problem. Crosby obviously sees a problem. It's time to go. That guy tackled your quarterback twice in spring training. It's time to go. The Dallas Cowboys, the Detroit Lions, open arms. The Chicago Bears, who need one big defensive piece, who miss a pivotal pass rush piece from being a contender. Those teams need a Max Crosby. They'll take him off your hands. 310-840-4910. Would you take Max Crosby? Let's go to a former Dallas Cowboy, Jesse Holly, and ask him that same question. A guy who went through numerous training camps, has seen these kind of scuffles. Is this the end of Crosby's term as a Las Vegas Raider? It's Westwood One Sports, the Westwood One Sports app, 310-840-4910. Jesse Holly, when we come back, this is the Drake Toll Show.
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3: Good morning. Max Crosby, the Las Vegas Raider, punching quarterbacks, tackling the guy with the red jersey on, robbing us of a sweet, supple training camp where everything just goes perfectly, and instead there's a new moxie in Vegas and a Max Crosby who needs to bring his new moxie to Dallas or Chicago, Detroit, somewhere else. This experiment's over. He was already traded to the Ravens. It falls through because of injury concern. Well, yeah, he had surgery. You knew he was injured. Well, you team doctors helped usher this into falling through, and now we're a day closer to Max Crosby being a Dallas Cowboy. Here is the Cowboys expert, former Cowboy himself, Jesse Holly, joins the Drake Toll Show, Westwood One Sports, the Westwood One Sports app. Jesse, you've seen it at training camp. When a defender is hitting the quarterback on multiple occasions, these two guys get in a scuffle. Is that ever a good sign for teams at training camp?
4: Never. I mean, you learn this day one. Good morning as well. You learn this day one at training camp. They have the red jerseys on for a reason. It's do your work. Be quick, be aggressive, but stay off the quarterback. And every now and again, I mean, when you have 270, 80-pound, 300-pound men, you know, all around, every now and again, you just so happen to run into the quarterback. And the coach reminds you, all the coaches remind you, stay up, stay off the quarterback, stay away from the quarterback. So to do it multiple times is almost a smack in the face to the rule of the red jersey by Max Crosby. There may be something deeper in that whole thing between he and Cousins, what have you. But, yeah, you learn that early on. Red jersey, stay off, stay away from the quarterback. Run around, stop before you get to the quarterback. Don't swipe at his arm. All those things that you hear through practice, you know, when you get into college, when you get into high school, it's stay off the quarterback.
3: He is Mr. Fourth and Long, Jesse Holly, joining the show. Jesse, appreciate you being up early with us this morning. And on that, if you're Max Crosby, really, if you're the rest of the NFL watching Max Crosby's actions, is this just a plea for help for him to get out of Las Vegas as fast as possible?
4: You know what? Max has become this anomaly, right? This conundrum of what does he want, right? What does Max want? It was, you know, he tells you on one hand that he's a Raider for life, and then he's requesting the trade behind closed doors. And then after the trade, doesn't go through because of injury, then he comes back to the Raiders, and he's back on the whole Raider for life thing. And so you don't know which way Max is going, and he's putting out rap songs and all this other stuff. And so, you know, a world of a talent, seems to be a very good dude. Don't know him personally, just off of what you see from the exterior. But for him, you know, you get to a point in time in your career when you've made all the money and you're regarded as one of the best in the league, you want to start trying to add winning to that, right? You get to that ultimate point where now the money isn't an issue, the stardom isn't an issue anymore. It's now, how can I cement my legacy with winning, with an opportunity to compete for championships? You know, you know that the Raiders are going through some sort of rebuilding thing there, you know, and it may take a couple of years with the drafting of Mendoza and, you know, Jinty the year before, and just trying to build some things. I don't know if Max wants to be a part of a rebuild, but I also don't know, you know, at this point in time where Max would go. Well, I kind of know a good place where he might could go, but you just never know with Max.
3: You say you know of a place he could go. Jerry Jones has been clear. When the trade talks dissipated between the Raiders and the Cowboys, it was not on the Cowboys' end that he didn't shut that door. Is it still wide open, the opportunity for Max Crosby, the all-pro edge rusher, to be a Dallas Cowboy?
4: That's what Jerry said, right? He said they didn't walk away. So did Max walk away? Did, you know, and you know, part of the good thing about the Cowboys is Dr. Cooper, who is a, you know, the world-renowned knee surgeon, and he's done a lot of surgeries. He's evaluated a lot of surgeries. You know, he's not technically on the Cowboys staff, but is on the Cowboys staff. And so they have a really good insight about the knee, the likelihood of the knee giving out over time. What is the, you know, what is the timetable? All that kind of good stuff. They have the dude, and I know that there's all these HIPAA laws and all the other kind of crazy stuff. But they have a dude in-house they can look at and say, hey, doc, blink two times if the knee is going to give out. Blink one time if the knee is going to really hold up. They have that ability to talk to doc on this one. But, you know, Jerry likes to dangle that carrot. You know, he's all about keeping the fans hope and keeping them, you know, thinking about things that could happen. You know, I don't know if it's going to happen in training camp. I had always posed that if the trade was going to happen after the whole thing of Max going to the Raiders, if that was going to happen, it's probably going to happen around sometime in November around the trade deadline.
2: He is Mr. Fourth and Long, Jesse Holly, joining the Drake Tolles Show. Westwood One Sports, the Westwood One Sports have a Dallas Cowboys alum. Jesse, again, appreciate you being up early and giving us training camp perspective. One thing, and man, you and I got to work closely together for the better part of 6 months, you know, earlier this year, really. And we would talk a lot about these college players and the way that they approach their offseason going into the football. About this time last year, talking about players and their offseason, these offseason storylines. And I remember you saying so vividly, I'm ready for the kickoff. When's kickoff? You know, when do we get past all the storylines and get to the actual football? I hear all these fans, oh, my quarterback Joe Blow went 27 for 47 during his 2 days of 11-on-11 at training camp. Our team's cooked. How much do we overblow these offseason training camp storylines?
4: So much. So much. And people don't realize the emphasis of training camp, right? It's about working the kinks out. It's about getting all those things through. It's about trying new things. It's about, incorporating a new group of guys together, maybe a new offensive coordinator, defensive coordinator, new players, new everything. A player gets a year older. You know, it's like when a baseball player goes to spring training and the pitcher's like, hey, I'm working on my curve or I'm working on my sinker. And then you look at him and he goes, oh, he gave up 7 home runs. Well, yeah, he's working on a new pitch, so he's trying to find the grip. He's trying to find the right arm motion, the leg swing, all those type of things. The batter may have taken a new, different approach to the thing, so he's not hitting as well. So it's all of those things that happen in training camp that you're trying to get, you know, worked out. I remember for a long time, Dak Prescott was a horrible practice player. Everyone you watch in the practice, you're like, this dude can't play a lick. Lights come on, get in the game, and he's tearing people's butt up. So it's overblown. Everybody wants to have stats and for the content of social media. But, you know, you want to go to practice to work on things, to work out the kinks. You know, tell me when the game starts, if this guy can play or not.
2: Jesse, on that, I'm going to take you to a name that you never could have imagined would be brought up this morning, a guy named Scotty Miller, wide receiver, Chicago Bears. And there's almost no reason to bring up Scotty Miller other than that's a guy who is notably fighting for a spot on a 53-man right now. He is not guaranteed a position in the National Football League next season, and the next 3-4 weeks of his life will hinge on whether or not this is his job in a month and a half's time. Take me into the mind of a player like that, of a guy who knows his job's on the line, and the storylines be damned, he needs preseason, he needs training camp.
4: Yeah, the one thing that you always want to do is you always want to kind of, you want to do things at full speed. Coaches can evaluate a player and understand, hey, the protection might have not been here for him to get the ball. The quarterback's eyes might not have been right, but did Scotty Miller run the right route? Did he win at the line of scrimmage? Do you see him finishing the play? What special teams is he on? Where does he fit at in the grand scheme of what we ultimately want to do? And then when the opportunities present themselves, whether in practice and or preseason game, did he make the play, right? Is he making contested catches? Is he going up and making a play? Those type of things that are going on through a player's mind each and every day. You want to be able to show up on film. When coaches pop on the film, do you stand out, right? The stars are going to stand out. The big guys, the big names, they're going to stand out because they're going to get the most opportunities. It's about if you're a guy who's on the bubble, and trust me, I lived on the bubble a lot of my NFL career, you want to pop. And then you want to gain what I like to call, you want to gain people in the front office, sponsors. Yeah. I want to get someone in that office when they're making cuts, whether it's a receiver coach, a special teams coach, somebody that goes, hold on now, man, this guy makes plays week in and week out. A DB coach steps up and says, man, he gives my DBs hell. A special team coach like, man, he's on all 4 core special teams. He's returning. He's on punt return, kickoff return. I mean, this is a guy who we can use. And if not for the season, this is a guy that we want on our practice squad to allow him to get our guys better as we continue to develop him. That's what you want. You want to be able to flash in front of the coaches, gain yourself a sponsor, and then in these preseason games, make a play, because not only are you auditioning for your team, but you're also auditioning for 31 other teams that may see your services and say, this is a guy that we can use on our squad.
2: Yeah, for those of us that were born 6'4", but about a 140, that's the perspective we'll never have. That's exactly what I needed from you this morning. Taking me into the mind of an NFL player. He is Jesse Holly at Mr. Fourth and Long on Twitter. Jesse, last thing I got for you. Again, appreciate you being up with us. Who wins the Super Bowl? It's August. I know we're not going to hold it against you, but who wins the Super Bowl?
4: Well, right now, you know, coming out of the NFC, you got to look at the Rams, right? I mean, they F them picks, and they go and they do all they can to make their squad just a phenomenal squad. And I am still not one who has given up on Patrick Mahomes and the Chiefs. I still think Patrick Mahomes is one of the best quarterbacks that we've ever seen, and I don't think that their run is over. So for me right now, I got the Chiefs, and this is August, football is fluid. I can change my mind when we get to December. But right now, I think the Chiefs will make a resurgence. I think the team to beat is the L.A. Rams, but ultimately with the addition of Myles Garrett, and I do believe that Aaron Donald will come back at some point, Dom, this season, with Puka, with Matthew, with Devontae, I just think L.A. is just too good of a roster, too good of a team. Trent McDuffie on the outside. I think it's the L.A. Rams who hoist the Lombardi February 14th in L.A.
2: You can find him hosting Unfiltered or Amazon Fire TV's College Football Kickoff at Mr. Fourth and Long on Twitter. He's Jesse Holly. Jesse, appreciate you. Miss you. Hope to see you soon. And enjoy when we actually play the whole football thing.
4: Yeah, absolutely, bro. Love you guys, man. Thank you so much for having me. I'll see you soon.
2: That is the perspective of a guy who went through training camp with the Dallas Cowboys, who fought in training camp with the Dallas Cowboys to get a roster spot. I mean, he's the guy to ask how you, if you sitting at home, Daryl, you're getting ready for work, you're going to go to the gym first, then you're going to work in Des Moines, Iowa, you're listening to the Drake Toll Show, Westwood One Sports, the Westwood One Sports app, thinking, if I wanted a career change tomorrow to be an NFL player, how could I do it? You find a sponsor somewhere in that franchise that boosts you up, and you ensure when the cut line is set that you've got the right person in your camp fighting for you. That's what Jesse Holly did with the Dallas Cowboys during his NFL career. And even better on Max Crosby, that it's become increasingly clear through Max Crosby's actions hitting the quarterback during 11-on-11 at training camp, hitting his quarterback, Kirk Cousins, it's become increasingly clear that instead of a leader, Crosby has become a headache. 310-840-4910. Would you take that headache? Are you willing to accrue that headache on your NFL roster? Here's a good tweet. Somebody, I mean, you can tweet at me, too. That's the beauty of modern technology at Drake C. Toll Show. Large McBig Huge tweets, I would gladly trade Micah Parsons for Max Crosby as a Packers fan. I don't even know what to think about that. I'm going to need time to process that one. I would gladly trade Micah Parsons for Max Crosby as a Packers fan. Would you take Max Crosby? 310-840-4910. Maybe even better, what would you give up for Max Crosby? The text line and the phone line is open the entirety of our 3 hours together. Hold on. It is the Drake Toll Show on Westwood One Sports. This weekend, a story came by my Twitter that blew me away. A former NBA player plans to declare for the WNBA draft. No. Two former NBA players are declaring for the WNBA draft. How will this end? I'll tell you. Next, this is the Drake Toll Show.
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0: former NBA players, Royce White and Enes Kanter, have declared for the WNBA draft. How the hell is that going to work? It is the Drake Toll Show, Westwood One Sports, the Westwood One Sports app, and it is time for our biggest losers of the day. Let's start in the WNBA. Enes Kanter, former NBA player, remember Utah Jazz? He spends time with the Thunder, made his rounds around the NBA. Enes Kanter has now declared for the WNBA draft, former NBA player, saying that he is a woman, he identifies as a woman, and as such, he expects to play Jazz, Thunder, play for the Knicks for a little bit. His last time in the NBA was 2022. He expects to play the WNBA. Me over here in the corner. I don't care. My sister plays softball at Baylor University. And as the ascension of the WNBA climbs and more people are watching the WNBA to watch like the basketball itself, can I tell you, I'm tired of what's making me want to watch it less is the fact that the WNBA is treated like a 1998 VH1 TV show. You know, like in the early 2000s, they let Bret Michaels do Rock of Love. Rock of Love! He sang the theme song to it. And as Bret Michaels and 30 women, a race for who got to date Bret Michaels, he gets to the end of season one, and he looks at both of the remaining girls, and he's like, babies, here's a problem. I can't pick between one of you. I'd like y'all both to be my lovely wives. And one of the girls was like, no, I'm not going to share Bret Michaels. Rock of Love. That's what the WNBA feels like. Every time I open an article, it's not, Caitlin Clark dropped 43 points. Sophie Cunningham drops 21 in a loss. Angel Reese has 24 rebounds. Nope. It's the craziest thing you've ever heard in your entire life. Also, by the way, Article 8, Section 1A of the WNBA Collective Bargaining Agreement states, as written, quote, only players who are women are eligible to play in the WNBA. Enes Kanter or Royce White declaring for the WNBA draft probably means the WNBA just won't respond. It's like, no. Okay. It's written pretty plainly that only players who are women are eligible to play in the WNBA. And so that's where it ends. That's where it ends. Rock of Love. We got to the end of it. Bret Michaels picked both women, which means he can have none. You have two quarterbacks, you have zero. I'm good. I would like the WNBA to be able to do the thing where they can play basketball, and we talk about the basketball side, and that's it. Did that suffice? Well, if not, it gets worse. Biggest loser of the day, the Indiana Fever's head coach, Stephanie White, who after her player, Sophie Cunningham, got clocked, decked, double flagrant, to throw Dejounte Carrington out of the game for assaulting Sophie Cunningham. Here is Sophie Cunningham's coach. Sophie's body's still warm. She's not even in the ground yet. Here is Sophie's head coach defending the player that decked Sophie Cunningham.
1: One of the things about Nay is that she's going to play her butt off, man. She's going to compete. Nobody's going to go walking in for a layup. And so I don't oppose the hard foul. But I also don't think that she intentionally went for the net.
0: Addie Bates, producer of the Drake Toll Show. Good morning. Notable ball
2: knower.
0: Good
2: morning.
0: Notable ball knower. Big Arch Manning fan.
2: Ooh.
0: Really likes the Houston Astros. Addie, WNBA storylines running amok on my Twitter For You page instead of the WNBA, highlights running amok. Your thoughts? I'm going to leave it broad here for you. Your thoughts?
2: This is not good for the WNBA. Imagine if it's any league, if it's one of the big four, this is not good press. This is not the PR that you want, and especially when you have a star player in Caitlin Clark, and you are at
0: her.
2: This... Yes,
0: remember,
2: sorry.
0: We hate her. We forgot about that. We hate her.
2: Dang it, I forgot that part. But this is your time to shine. This is your time. During the summertime, you could have taken over the world, basically. Like, you have the girl. You have the person that you need. But instead, everything that we're hearing about the WNBA, I'm having friends and family, they'll just text me, hey, do you see what's going on? Do you see all this? And it's nothing but negative publicity. When they say all publicity is good publicity, that is not the truth. That is not the truth in this case. And this is the only thing that people are talking about, which is bad for the sport.
0: It is the Drake Toll Show, Westwood One Sports, the Westwood One Sports app. Drake Toll with you alongside Addie Bates and Laura Jimenez. Let's keep it in our biggest losers of the day. Biggest loser of the day today. I just gotta be careful with this one. This reporter, or could it be the interview subject? These two guys just going at it. Here's a fight that happened at the White House this week.
3: Last question for you. If Democrats do take over the House, it's just going to be investigation mania. You know, they're going to do oversight. They could impeach you again. I mean, do you think they will?
4: Well, a lot of people are saying I'm one of the greatest presidents ever.
3: They're not saying that, though.
4: Yeah, but they know. They see the results. Look.
0: But they know. They see the results. Wow, that dude just, what, the reporter just threw it right back in his face? God, man. Wow. Jeez. Let's keep it in our biggest losers of the day. Adam Vinatieri was inducted into the NFL Hall of Fame over the weekend and got to give a speech about, surely he's referencing footballs here, but he calls out Pat McAfee, his old running buddy, in the midst of it. Here's Adam Vinatieri.
5: Hey, Pat McAfee's here in the crowd today. Great to see you, brother. The only person who enjoyed holding my balls more than my wife. She held for me in the off season when everyone else was gone. Get that right.
0: No, no, no, no.
5: What?
0: His what? They did pan the camera to Adam Vinatieri's wife, who was laughing. Just locker room talk. Just a guy joke. Just a guy dude joke. That's what happens here. Addie, did this one go too far?
2: No, that's great. That's great. Call out Pat McAfee. That's great. Maybe it's the person. I feel like if he said that about my beloved, like, Drew Brees, I'd be like, no. No, don't. But it's Pat McAfee, so it's great.
0: Yeah, I don't think. I think it fit. The crime mm-hmm. fit the bill here. My close and personal friend, Pat McAfee, by the way. I'm not Pat. We're still on good terms. But it was a funny moment. Funny moment. It's the biggest losers of the day on the Drake Toll Show. Big loser. Max Crosby. How about this for a headline over the weekend? Max Crosby of the Las Vegas Raiders fought his starting quarterback. Yeah, Crosby hit Cousins' arm twice during a team period, and after the second incident, the usually mild-mannered quarterback was fed up. He charged after the star defender, grabbing his jersey and exchanging words. I imagine that went something like this. Hey, man, stay the frick off me, guy. You stay over there on your defense side. Just stop hitting me, man. I'm Kirk Cousins. I'm supposed to be the quarterback. Max Crosby, on the other hand, seemed frustrated with, obviously seems frustrated with the entire Raiders organization, the same guy who was traded to the Ravens and that fell through due to medical issues. Biggest loser of the day is you, Max Crosby. Don't be hitting the quarterback during drills at spring training. That's Bush League. You know it's Bush League. I hate this.
2: I think Clint Kubiak should have pulled him after the first hit.
0: Yeah.
2: He should have sent him home then. The fact that he got two hits on him, that's crazy to me. That is the crazy part to me, that not after one, it took two, and it wasn't even that he was kicked out of practice for the day. No, it was tomorrow, and so was Kirk Cousins. That's the issue to me. What was the head coach doing?
6: It was a tough cookie.
0: He didn't hit Keaton Slovis, you know, like just some random fourth-string kid. He didn't hit a guy to grow him up in the NFL and teach him a lesson. He hit Kirk Cousins. Like America's dad. He's just the nicest guy in the world. Max Crosby's out there.
2: A little golden retriever.
7: Just and pop, a little bit of sick it to him.
0: Slams the guy. I can't stand for this. And I think Max Crosby is doing everything he can to be an even bigger cancer in the locker room to eventually get traded away from the Las Vegas Raiders. Oh no. Your punishment for being a cancer is to not have to play for the Raiders anymore. No. What?
2: Send him to the Jets.
0: I get to go somewhere else? Send him to the Dallas Cowboys, which honestly, we may not be talking enough about how the Cowboys might be a worse fit. Just this NFL purgatory, this hellhole. The Raiders have been to a conference title game. The Raiders more recently than the Dallas Cowboys. That's how bad it is in Arlington. Our biggest losers of the day. How about the Panthers? Rookie quarterback Haynes King. Hamstring. Week to week. The same guy who put the team on his back in the Hall of Fame game is now week to week with a hamstring injury. So they are signing another QB. The Panthers have to go in a different direction in Carolina. And Haynes, I thought Haynes King, by the way, I didn't really talk about this much. Haynes King was the star of the night, game-winning touchdown in that Hall of Fame game. And because of this, Kyle Trask, the old Florida quarterback. Somebody listed Kyle Trask, NFL veteran. So they promoted him. Made me feel uncomfortable. I don't like that. NFL veteran Kyle Trask, gross, is the new option in Carolina. If Kyle Trask is on your roster as a quarterback, that makes you a biggest loser of the day. And finally, your biggest winner of the day, Drew Brees, also inducted into the Hall of Fame this weekend. Sean Payton was the man who brought him there. And his speech, emotional speech to New Orleans, was top-notch. Here is the Hall of Famer.
6: New Orleans has been through a lot, to the point where in some cases the feeling was we may have lost everything. It may never come back the same. Storms teach us that our greatest treasures aren't the things that we own. They're the people we love and the way we show up for one another. It reminds us to hold our loved ones a little closer, to love a little harder, to laugh a little louder, and to never take a single day for granted. Sometimes it takes losing what can be replaced to truly appreciate the things that can. New Orleans, you accepted me. You embraced me. You believed in me. But more importantly, you trusted me with the soul of the city. And I would have died to protect that calling.
0: That is a Texas kid, Drew Brees, who went to Purdue, that fell in love with the city of New Orleans, and the city of New Orleans fell in love with Drew Brees. Addy, the Hall of Famer.
2: Oh, how can you not fall in love with two things, Drew Brees and the city of New Orleans? As a Saints fan, I mean, he's my entire childhood. And I know a lot of people feel that way. He saved the city when they needed him the most. And there's no one more deserving than Drew Brees of that honor.
0: One prominent college conference is dying. Not just dying, but on an expedited mission to die. This league is about to lose all of its power teams, its biggest brands, its biggest names, as college football's legislation has been thrown on its head. It's Westwood One Sports at the Westwood One Sports app. Addy Bates produces. Laura Jimenez runs the board. Which conference and which teams are moving conferences? Next. 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
0: Get ready to learn Clemson in the Big Ten, Florida State in the SEC. Get ready to learn Duke in the Big 12. It's on its way. So the Protect College Sports Act, I hate when you put the word act or bill at the end of something, I tune out. I'm good. Not for me anymore. I'm sports show, right? But I've got to learn the Protect College Sports Act because some of the addendums in this thing are going to, you got it, protect college sports. Well, one of the things that the House is trying to push through, get the president to sign, and that's all be on the same page about, is realignment and expansion. And the Protect College Sports Act is this thing that would reset budgets to $48 million for NIL for every major college football and basketball program. And it would make where you can only transfer one time, make a new transfer rule, you can only transfer once without being penalized. It would also give you 5 years to play five seasons of college athletics. You can't play when you're 26 years old. These are all good things. We all like these positive changes. Well, buried in the middle of this act is this addendum about colleges and whether or not they can leave their conferences. And the addendum said if you want to leave a power conference for another power conference, your penalty is 5 years in purgatory, 5 years in independence where you have to basically fund yourself. That is a death wish for almost anybody. So the pushback was so violent on this that now we have a brand new rule added to the Protect College Sports Act. And it's time for our obituaries. It is the Drake Toll Show on Westwood One Sports and the Westwood One Sports app. Drake Toll with you from the Savannah Bananas organization, Locked On Big 12, and right here on Westwood One Sports alongside Addy Bates and Laura Jimenez. Dead today, the ACC. Ross Dellinger, Yahoo Sports, says, per a new amendment obtained by Yahoo Sports, if a Power League school wants to move to another power conference, the school can avoid this five-year probationary period if it withdraws from its league within 180 days of the bill's enactment. Why should you care? What is the point? What do you say at the water cooler? Well, if you're a Clemson fan, this is expediting the process to get Clemson somewhere not named the ACC. If you're a Miami fan, this is expediting the process to get Miami to the Big Ten of the SEC. It's getting them out of the Atlantic Coast Conference. And now, instead of a five-year probationary period, after this bill is put into effect, which we're estimating will be in September, you have 180 days to leave your conference. We're about to see another expedited round of realignment. Here's why that's a good thing. Because in college athletics, Stanford is playing Virginia Tech in football in November as a conference game. I can't keep doing this. If we want to save college athletics, the best way to do that is to ensure that Cal is not playing NC State in women's basketball on a Tuesday in February. That's not my college athletics. You have 180 days to reshuffle this thing, and if it means Stanford and Cal go to the Pac-12, this new reiterated Pac-12 that's got San Diego State and Boise State, well, damn it, at least that is better than Cal playing the Wolfpack of NC State. I can't do that. I can't take that anymore. Protect College Sports Act, it's now been rumored, is one that the president wants to sign into law on college game day this fall. That's how close we are to this 180-day period where your favorite teams can jump ship. It is the Drake Toll Show on Westwood One Sports, the Westwood One Sports app. We're in the middle of our obituaries. Dead today, Max Crosby's tenure with the Las Vegas Raiders. At least it should be after what happened over the weekend. Crosby got into a fight with the quarterback of the Raiders, Kirk Cousins. This is the same Crosby who was traded to the Ravens, and that trade fell through upon further examination of Crosby's knee. The Ravens got cold feet, said, No. You guys can keep Max Crosby. We're just kidding. We don't need him. Okay. So Crosby is still in Las Vegas, one of the most prominent pass rushers in the league, and now he's pass rushing his own quarterback. Yeah, Kirk Cousins is wearing the red jersey, training camp 11-on-11. Cousins is just dropping back to pass. Crosby fights to the line and hits Kirk Cousins on the arm. Pass falls incomplete. Kurt looks at him. You know, Kirk Cousins, notable good. Hey, man, what the heck was that? A couple plays later, what does Crosby do? The same damn thing. He goes after Cousins and hits the guy. Now, Cousins isn't the fighting kind, and here we are. Both guys are punished by having to sit out of practice on Saturday, and who did that leave but Fernando? Fernando Mendoza to be the starting quarterback to run with the ones for the Las Vegas Raiders. I think Max Crosby should have been kicked out of practice immediately. We sit him down. You just hit the quarterback during training camp, the guy wearing a red jersey. Don't hit the quarterback. You sit him down in a room and say, where do you want to go? Where do you want it? Anywhere but here. We're done with Max Crosby. We're done with cryptic tweets. We're done with you being wishy-washy. One tweet, I love the Raiders, we're a Raider for life. The next tweet, I can't wait to go somewhere else. The next tweet, some vague racial thing. I'm done fighting the fight for Max Crosby. 310-840-4910. Would you take Max Crosby? Would you fight through the headache that is Max Crosby in your locker room? 310-840-4910. Or maybe a better question, if you're a Niners fan and want to bolster that roster in the toughest division in football. Maybe a better question, if you're a Packers fan and want to build around the defense of Micah Parsons. Maybe a better question, if you're a Cowboys fan, what would you give up for Max Crosby? 310-840-4910. In my opinion, his time with the Raiders needs to end now. He's become too much of a headache in the locker room, and he's hitting the quarterback in practice to the point that Crosby and Cousins had to sit in the sandbox on Saturday and let Mendoza, the rookie,

0: Crosby, Tarek Skubal. We'll give you some hints of Laremy Tunsil, who is now out for a significant period of time, the all-pro left tackle for the Washington Commanders after a torn pec. Yeah, it's a, whatever's up. I don't really have a ton of them. Whatever's up in there. We're hitting all of it. 310-840-4910. If you want Max Crosby, please call. Please text. We'll give him to you. We'll find a way. We'll build a package for the Raiders to send you Max Crosby. He's got tattoos, Addy. He's got tattoos.
1: No. Not that easy.
0: 310-840-4910. You can call or text as well. Would you take him, and what would you give for Max Crosby? Speaking of Addy Bates, it's time for the quickie. Top five headlines in all of sports. Addy Bates reads them. Drake Toll responds.
1: Woo! Just because he has tattoos. Not that easy. Okay. Well, here's your first headline. Drake Toll, Teddy Bridgewater leaves Lions to retire again, says his coach.
0: Snip, snap, snip, snap. How many retirements does it take before you actually stay retired? We're going to have, is this an Aaron Donald situation? We're going to get Teddy Bridgewater back here in a few weeks. Are you going to, this smells, the stinks of guy retires, week 15 rolls around. The Lions are in need of a quarterback because like, oh, they look around the room like, man, everybody's hurt. Jared Goff's hurt. They brought in Joshua Dobbs. They brought in Josh Dobbs to take a spot. Dobbs is hurt. Let's call Teddy Bridgewater. And Teddy's just coaching high school football, saving the world. He's a high school teacher. Teddy Bridgewater, notable good guy. And he comes back and plays. He's 33 years old. I think he's given most of what he can to the NFL and will one day be an NFL coach. Might as well expedite that and get along with it. Bridgewater's career is done. Louisville guy. He's in the league for 12 seasons. Yeah. None of them great, but thanks, Teddy. 15,000-yard passer, though. Okay. That's a good chunk. It's not bad, Teddy Bridgewater. It's not bad.
1: Here's your next headline. You were close with Peck. But it's not his pet. Commander's Laremy Tunsil suffers a torn tricep.
0: It's all the same to me. All of mine are kind of morphed into one thing. They're kind of
1: your
0: all
1: pec
0: of my.
1: Is, that's not
0: no, my the my whole upper body, my whole torso up through my like my arms are just one amorphous blob.
1: Banana.
0: You said tricep. You got him the tricep.
1: Yeah.
0: Not that this is. If you're the Washington Commanders, this is your best player. He is one of the best offensive linemen in the National Football League as well. This is the same Laremy Tunsil. Can't live it down. We'll never be able to live it down. Who on draft night did do weed. They didn't necessarily do weed on draft night. Maybe he did.
2: Stay off the weed.
0: The gas mask and the weed was coming out of it. And then Laremy Tunsil, he dropped a few spots, lost a few million dollars because of the whole thing, you know, doing that. That was back when we really hated weed in the NFL. You can do it now. You can get away with it now. Torn triceps in practice. Will likely undergo surgery, by the way, and miss a large portion of the regular season. That is a massive blow to the Commanders, namely the offense. And you take out one of the best. He's a $30 million man. Every year, this dude's making $30 million, highest paid offensive lineman, to play for you, and is now out for a substantial period of time. If the Commanders wanted to compete, having a five-time Pro Bowler to anchor you at left tackle, who's just signed an extension, 32 years old, you're getting the last 3 or 4 years out of him you can. Having that guy in the fold, probably a good thing. But now the 5-12 Commanders try to rally without their best player. The best player on your roster is out for at least half the year. That's bad. It's a minute.
1: Here's your next headline, and this is crazy. The Buffalo Bills spent $2.2 billion on their new stadium and forgot to make sure you could see the whole field from the seats.
0: No one can see. No one can see. They got to the stadium. Fans were excited. We have a dome. We officially have dome. Everybody's very excited about dome. You get to Buffalo. Fans get their first look at it this week. And they're like, wait a second. I can't see in here. State-of-the-art facility. Opportunity for Buffalo to have one of the coolest. This goes deeper. My problem is every new NFL stadium I see is the exact same thing. Everyone. It's just the same thing. Look at this dome we have. Okay, great. Thank you. And I've been to SoFi in Los Angeles in Westwood, and I've been to what do they call it, Atlanta Stadium during the World Cup. I've been to Mercedes-Benz in Atlanta.

0: Atlanta. And it's just the same carbon copies of each other. And now Buffalo, in an effort to be just like everybody else, builds an indoor facility because the snow there is terrible. By the way, can I? May I for a second? Give me an extra 15 seconds. Pause. One of my favorite traditions in football is when it snows 18 feet in Buffalo and they pay the fans $20 an hour to shovel the players' cars out of their driveway, to go to the stadium with leaf blowers and clear the snow. That's awesome. It's a great tradition. That tradition's dead, and the stadium you built has a bunch of seats that have sight lines that are blocked by other seats and podiums and rails. Bad. That's a minute.
1: Here's your next headline. Chris Sale, this is amazing. Fuming after balk, ejected before Braves win. Now, I should say this. He was ejected the day after the balk incident. So he wasn't even starting. He got into an argument with the ump before the game and got ejected.
0: So Sale's pitching on what, Friday?
1: Yeah.
0: Saturday, shows up at the ballpark. Where is he? I want to find him.
1: This was yesterday. Yesterday he got ejected before the game.
0: He's pitching on Saturday. Balk is called. He's ticked off. Comes to the facility on Sunday. It's like, I want to see him. Show me the umpires. I need to find them. I'm thinking of Christian Bale, not Chris Sale. I'm thinking of like a Batman here. But in my mind, he's kind of going Batman mode as he hunts down the umpires. And they just ejected him. Game hasn't even started yet. He's just, what do you say? And is it, you know, because if you argue a review in college football, like we just reviewed the monitor, so you can't argue that or you're immediately ejected. I wonder if that's the same in the MLB. Like, hey, you can't argue yesterday's calls or we eject you immediately. Kind of Bush League. I wasn't a fly on the wall, but it seems a little Bush League. He got ejected. That's a little extreme, guys. Just explain the box and let's all go home. It's a minute.
1: Here's your final headline. Ben Simmons set for Australia national team minicamp as he eyes his NBA return.
0: Yes! Yes! Move over, LeBron James. Ben Simmons is back. We'll see you in Valhalla. We have the watch. Don't worry. Ben Simmons has returned to the NBA. What a bust, man. This is another example, by the way, of the Philadelphia 76ers and their fan base just never having nice things. Markelle Fultz, kind of crown jewel example of this. And it's almost as if Ben Simmons was a bigger bust than Markelle Fultz because the expectations were so much higher. You knew the name Ben Simmons coming out of LSU. You knew who Ben Simmons was, and he was supposed to be. I mean, I think it was Max Kellerman who said, move over LeBron James. We have Ben Simmons now. No one said that about Markelle Fultz. And Ben Simmons had flashes, a semblance early in his career of a good basketball player. Turns out he wasn't. And now Ben Simmons is on the cutting room floor. Sorry, the Australia national team trying to make an NBA comeback. Dead today, Ben Simmons' basketball career.
1: Those are your headlines for today.
0: That's the quickie. Top five headlines in all of sports. Addie Bates read them. 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Hold on a second. Why would you? Would you want to gain the whole world but lose your soul? The Dodgers, Major League Baseball's villain, just did the unthinkable. They started to suck. Are the Dodgers no longer the favorite to win the World Series? Do we have any San Diego Padres fans in the house here? Because I'm seeing a team that is on the decline. Is the Scooble curse here to stay? Tarek Skubal answers that question for us next. This is the Drake Toll Show.
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0: Yes.
1: Tank the Dodgers? Because a week ago, when all the rave was about Tarek Skubal being a member of the LA Dodgers, now all of a sudden, the Dodgers are struggling to buy wins. Hold on. Buy is a strategic word there, by the way. The Dodgers are struggling to win games to buy wins. They have one fewer win this year now than the Tampa Bay Rays, which, I know Tampa's been great, and Tampa's on a six-game win streak right now, and maybe they're the surprise of the American League, but as the Rays now have 71 wins, the Dodgers 70. Like, hold on, pause. The Dodgers, who are 2-8 in their last 10 games and have just lost yet another series. The Dodgers just 7.5 games ahead in the NL West, 8.5 games ahead of the San Diego Padres, 7.5 ahead of the Arizona Diamondbacks. All of a sudden, things look rocky in Los Angeles. But I can point to exactly why. You sell your soul, but you gain the whole world. Who really wins there? Because it seems as though the Los Angeles Dodgers, they're not winning the way they thought they would. We brought in Tarek Skubal. Surely this will work. Surely we'll be unbeatable now. The greatest team of all time. No, quite the opposite. 310-840-4910. You can call or text the Drake Toll Show. Are the Dodgers dead? Now, this storyline is not one that starts with the Dodgers' play. Instead, it starts with how the Dodgers have constructed the roster in 2026, including adding a piece like Tarek Skubal, trading prospects to go get the two-time defending Cy Young winner out of the American League. The Dodgers bought at the trade deadline, just like the San Diego Padres, who are in their very own division and sit 8.5 games back of the LA Dodgers. The Dodgers bought at the trade deadline, and in buying, they got Tarek Skubal without losing a single big leaguer on their roster. We'll send prospects. We'll get arguably the best pitcher in Major League Baseball and certainly the best pitcher in the American League. What has that led to? More losing. And it opens a conversation of how did you get Tarek Skubal? And is Major League Baseball's collusion rumor, this idea that the MLB has worked to make the Dodgers even stronger, is it starting to take shape? How could a player like Tarek Skubal be traded from Detroit to LA, be traded from a team that's out to win the World Series? I want to play my career in Detroit? That I want to be a Detroit Tiger? The Dodgers have a 7.5 game lead. A month ago, they had a 14 game lead. That has dwindled. And I have a conspiracy theory. Let's start us, though, with Tarek Skubal. Here's what he had to say. The man who got traded from Detroit to L.A. about wanting to stay in Detroit. Tarek?
2: And it sucks for me, too. You know, this wasn't the way the season was supposed to go. You know, going into the offseason, the people that we acquired, you know, through free agency and who we signed, you know, I'm like, this is the World Series team. You know, this is the team that I'm going to go and win a World Series and beat anybody. You know, it doesn't matter what's going on. So, you know, it's tough for my end, too. You know, I would love to play my whole career in Detroit. You know, I would love to. And hopefully those negotiations can pick back up in November, you know, once the playoffs are done. And we'll see where that goes. You know, hopefully they're involved with everything. You know, I would love to return. I got nothing but good things to say about the city of Detroit and, you know, the manager, the coaching, the staff, the trainers, the teammates. Like, yeah, it's tough, you know, and I'm going to try not to cry right now, but yeah, I mean, I love all those guys. So hopefully they're involved in November and, you know, we'll see what happens then.
1: 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It's the Drake Toll Show, Westwood One Sports, the Westwood One Sports app. After listening to that from Tarek Skubal, one of the things that we talk about in radio is, all right, you know, you play a soundbite, you play a clip. What's your big takeaway from it? Can you compare it to something from the past? Can you build out the future? Can you go back and say, hey, Tarek Skubal said that. We've heard this from stars before. No. I can't think of a single example where a guy gets traded to the greatest team of all time, the Dodgers, and his response is, I'm going to cry. I want to play my entire career in Detroit. Skubal didn't want this. he's telling you openly, one of the best players in a major sport in the United States is telling you, I did not want to get traded to the best team in this sport. I wanted to play my entire career in the place that I was. I am willing to cry. I'm getting emotional because I wanted to be in Detroit. What does it tell you? I can tell you what it tells me. 310-840-4910. What does it tell you? I can tell you what it tells me. It tells me that the LA Dodgers are once again in the middle of this collusion that Major League Baseball and the owners have put together to further strengthen the Dodgers. We got a text, 310-840-4910. Don't believe everything you see. The Dodgers are still the team to beat, and that's good for baseball. Nobody said the NBA was broken when Jordan won three in a row. It's from Kimmins in San Diego. I don't think the Dodgers are bad for baseball necessarily, but I think the way they got here, I think the way they got stacked to a super team, that's the part that's bad for baseball. Because owners around the league understand that the collective bargaining agreement needs to be signed by December 1st of 2026, and we cannot play baseball unless a collective bargaining agreement is signed between the players and the owners for us to continue playing baseball for the next 10, 20, 25 years. And to get there, the owners want a salary cap. Why do the owners want that? Well, because we, the Marlins, we, the Pirates, we, the Rangers, do not want to pay $450 million for a roster the way that the Dodgers do. No, we don't. We want to pay, I don't know, $250 million? So if you can set a salary cap there, maybe then we can compete with the Dodgers. Now, the players said, nope, no salary cap. You're not going to cap what I can make, period. End of story. So what did the owners of Major League Baseball do? We'll show you, the players. We'll trade every damn good guy in this league to the LA Dodgers. We'll ship him out west. They'll play with the Dodgers, like a Tarek Skubal. We'll allow the Dodgers in free agency to pick up Kyle Tucker. We'll allow them to pick up the big names in baseball so that you, the players, get so frustrated. Nobody can beat the Dodgers. You get so frustrated, you now understand that a salary cap is necessary in Major League Baseball. Let's strengthen the Dodgers. And L.A. said, fine, if we've got to sell our soul but gain the whole world, come on, give us Tarek Skubal. We'll take it. Just to lose the season series to the Diamondbacks, a team who you very well could see in the postseason this year. A team who's winning. A team who they went to the World Series in 2023, who in the last 5 years has kind of won in spite of lower expectations. The Arizona Diamondbacks. Is that fishy to you? 310-840-4910. Are the Dodgers dead? Did they take it a bridge too far? Is there a curse now in L.A. for a team that's 2-8 in their last 10? MLB Network's own Addie Bates produces the Drake Toll Show. Good morning, Addie.
0: Good morning.
1: Are the Dodgers dead?
0: No, far from it. They said the Red Sox were dead 2 months ago, and look at them now. Said the Astros were dead. Ken Rosenthal called them cockroaches, and look at them. They always rebound. Now, they are going through a slump. And I don't think the culture is amazing at the moment. I mean, Tarek Skubal's saying that he wants to retire as a Tiger. Doesn't that? That's like you get dumped by your ex, right? You go to the rebound and you tell the rebound as you're there with him or her. I want to marry dumped, my ex.
1: Someone would get dumped. Somebody else.
0: Yeah, Drake, you get dumped. You get dumped. Yeah. You go to the rebound and you tell them, I'm going to marry that woman. I'm going to marry my ex. They're like, well, I mean, I'm here now, but. That's fine. That's exactly the situation. This is not good for Dodgers culture, and it's a team who's trying to prove, hey, no, we're talented. We have like a farm system. We can win. Right now, they're going through a bit of a skid against the Diamondbacks. So the NL West is going to be fun for the rest of the season.
1: It is the Drake Toll Show on Westwood One Sports and the Westwood One Sports app. 310-840-4910. You know, the biggest story in the National Football League today is exactly where I want to take you for a second. Max Crosby got into a fight with Kirk Cousins over the weekend. Max Crosby and Kirk Cousins are teammates. Max Crosby and Kirk Cousins are both veterans of the National Football League. Crosby, edge rusher for the Las Vegas Raiders, was traded a few months ago to the Baltimore Ravens. That trade fell through after the Ravens said, hey, we examined him and medically he's just not up to snuff. His knee is not there. And the Raiders said, you knew that. We told you he had a partially torn knee. We told he's getting surgery for this. You knew this when you traded for him. And within 72 hours, the trade coming down the pipeline, it was nixed, null, void. And Crosby had to go limping, literally, back to Las Vegas. In the middle of that, this veteran of the Las Vegas Raiders, Max Crosby, sees Kirk Cousins come into the fold in Vegas and become the starting quarterback over your first overall pick, Fernando Mendoza, over the future, over the guy who can help you compete, can help you win. Then at training camp on Friday, Kirk Cousins drops back wearing the red jersey, the red quarterback jersey. You played quarterback in Pee Wee. You know the red jersey. It means don't touch that guy. Crosby comes firing through the line and bam, whacks Kirk Cousins, hits Kirk Cousins, tackles Kirk Cousins, knocking him in the arm. What the hell? Kirk Cousins is not the fighting kind. So he's like, hey man, get off me. Please don't do that. That wasn't very nice. Couple plays later, here comes Crosby off the edge. Whack! He hits Kirk Cousins. Max Crosby hits Kirk Cousins. Defensive player hits the quarterback at training camp. The same Max Crosby that was traded and then untraded. Snip, snap, snip, snap. Is now causing more issues, more problems in Las Vegas. But this time on the field for Las Vegas. Max Crosby's time in Vegas has run out. If I am the Raiders, I want to get as far as humanly possible from Max Crosby at this point. He has become an injury issue for your roster. He is hellbent on hurting members of your roster. What I find even more pitiful than that somehow is no reporter during the media sessions this weekend with the Raiders asked their head coach, first-year head coach Clint Kubiak, about this. The one guy they asked about it is the little-known tight end Michael Mayer, who had 324 receiving yards last year. Michael Mayer. I can't even pronounce his name right. Mike says more about him, doesn't it? Michael Mayer is the only guy asked, 25-year-old tight end, about this scuffle. Here's what the offensive player Michael Mayer had to say.
3: Yeah, it's energy, man. It's energy. You know, we don't want to be throwing punches, but, you know, I think on any padded day of camp, there's going to be some, there's going to be some tuffles. And, you know, that's our starting quarterback right now, and you want him to defend your team, and you want him to have some edge to him, which he does. He's always had. I mean, since the first day I met him when he came in here. So it's all, I mean, I don't want him getting thrown out. I don't want him getting a flag, nothing like that, but you got to be able to defend yourself.
1: No mention of Max Crosby being a leader. No mention of Max Crosby being a veteran. No mention of Max Crosby being no. He's talking about the first year start. That's my starting quarterback. He's got to stand up for himself. That's Kirk Cousins. He's got to stand up for the team. That's Michael Mayer saying that Kirk Cousins, the new guy, the starting quarterback, needs to stand up for the team against Max Crosby. The sooner Crosby is gone in Las Vegas, the sooner an issue is eradicated by the Las Vegas Raiders. Would you take Max Crosby on your NFL franchise? 310-840-4910. Cowboys, Lions, Bears, Buccaneers. Better question, what would you give up for Max Crosby? Here are the three teams that you need to know that are in the lottery for Max Crosby right now. Next, this is the Drake Toll Show.
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0: Crosby. Is it time to hang it up in Las Vegas and restart elsewhere? I think so. I think at this point, it is probably time for Las Vegas to hang it up for Max Crosby and search out anybody who is excited to make a trade and take this guy in their franchise. His frustrations have boiled over to the point that he is hitting the quarterback at training camp. Again, we teach you this in Pop Warner. Don't hit the quarterback in practice. It's the number one thing that we don't do. And the frustration for Crosby has boiled over to the point it's probably time to see Max Crosby in a different uniform. 310-840-4910. Would you take Max Crosby on your NFL franchise? Let's take it to the phone lines. Connor in California, would you take Max Crosby?
1: All right. My name is Conrad. Sorry, it's a little confusing over the phone. But I honestly think this is a non-story. It's Crosby's Crosby, and he brings energy, and he's happy to be back. And honestly, you always take a guy like Crosby on your team. He's the motor of your team. He's the heart and soul. And letting the new guy, I know Cousins has been around for a while, but letting the new guy know what's up with your team, I don't think there's anything wrong with that.
0: Appreciate the phone call and appreciate the perspective. And the idea that this would be a veteran in Max Crosby teaching somebody a lesson, I mentioned this, I guess, an hour ago, and it's good to refresh. Let's take Keaton Slovis, BYU quarterback who is playing for the Panthers now. And if you take Keaton Slovis and take third, fourth string, young guy, 25-year-old in the NFL, and throw him out there for Las Vegas, and Max Crosby goes and gets in his face, or they break out into a scuffle, then maybe I'm thinking non-story, non-factor. What piles up for me, what makes this a story for me, what makes this come to a head for me, is Max Crosby and the teams that want Max Crosby. The guy's got a reputation. Connor, you hit the nail on the head right there for high motor play. He's been in the middle of issues that have, like, he was double birding fans this time last year, 2025, during preseason games. He's been aggressive, gotten into multiple scuffles with opposing teams, his own team now hitting the quarterback at training camp. And I think the crux of the story here is he's not hitting he's not having an altercation with a third string, fourth string quarterback. No, he is actively hitting the first string, the starting quarterback. He is hitting that guy in practice. He's knocking that guy down in training camp. Max Crosby is Max Crosby, yes. But he's taken it a degree too far at this point to showcase, to further show you he does not want to be a Raider anymore. This is the same guy who's gone back and forth on being a Raider, and now I believe his services are best used elsewhere in a place like Dallas. Jerry Jones would probably tell you that Crosby's services are best used in a place like Dallas. Let's take you to what Jerry Jones said when asked by a reporter whether or not he had closed the door on the book of Crosby.
2: Why did you walk away from Max Crosby when it fell apart with the Ravens and not revisit that then?
3: We didn't.
2: Right on that,
3: no, because there's nothing more to elaborate about, but we did not walk away.
0: Jerry Jones would like Max Crosby. He's mentioned Crosby by name on multiple occasions now during his interviews. He talked about very early on in training camp this year the possibility of adding new pieces, saying, I'm not afraid. It's always that first press conference of the year for Jerry Jones when he gets to Oxnard and the Dallas Cowboys suit up. And typically it's Jerry Jones and Jason Garrett, or Jerry Jones and Brian Schottenheimer. Jerry Jones and whoever the head coach is that year, that iteration of the Dallas Cowboys, they sit down, Mike McCarthy, they sit down, and it's not for Mike McCarthy to talk. It's not for Brian Schottenheimer to talk. It's not for Jason Garrett. This is Jerry Jones' moment, day one, Oxnard. Day one this year, Jerry said, I'm not afraid to make the right moves to compete. I'm not afraid to make the right moves. That right move could feature Max Crosby. That right move could be the right move for the Chicago Bears. That's a team right now that needs a high-powered defensive catalyst. They've got Caleb Williams on the offense. When I look at the Bears, I analyze their roster. I don't see a pass rush. That's the missing puzzle piece in an NFC North that has a guy like Micah Parsons for Green Bay across the way. I look at Detroit. Oh, my gosh. Can you imagine the fire of a Max Crosby in Detroit under Dan Campbell? And it's a homecoming. He played at Eastern Michigan. He's from the area. He embodies that grit. You talk about grit? We got a guy who's mauling his own quarterback at spring training. Oh, and by the way, if Crosby wants to win, that's the place he can win. And win at a Super Bowl rate. I think Detroit is better suited to win right now than the Dallas Cowboys or the Chicago Bears. The Detroit Lions have a strength of schedule that is 32nd in the NFL in 2026. The Lions have it cut out to win in 2026 and have a very a favorable playoff spot. New Orleans, listen to their first five games. New Orleans at home. Buffalo on the road in their new facility. Tough, no doubt. The Jets, the Panthers, the Cardinals. Did you hear that? They can limp to 4-1 before they host Green Bay and host Minnesota. And I have more questions about Green Bay and Minnesota than I do the Lions. Oh, then they go to Miami. Miami sucks. Tampa Bay. Chicago, of course, these divisional games, Chicago and Green Bay, those will be fun. But Atlanta, Tennessee, the New York Giants, there's a reason the Lions are 32nd in strength of schedule this year. Max Crosby in the middle of that fold, in the middle of that defense, that's Super Bowl caliber in Detroit. 310-840-4910. Would you take Max Crosby? Conrad says it's overblown. Would you take Max Crosby? 310-840-4910. If you wouldn't, I think that you could be a part of our Idiots of the Day. Oh, wow. He is just looking for a new home. That is Max Crosby. And if he can find the right spot, he can find the right place, the right fit, maybe he'll put away his proclivities of hitting quarterbacks at training camp. It is the Drake Toll Show on Westwood One Sports and the Westwood One Sports app. Addy Bates produces. Laura Jimenez runs the board. Idiot of the day, 49ers left tackle Trent Williams. Let's take you out to San Francisco. We've told you about the injury issues that the Niners have dealt with over the course of the last couple of years. This electromagnetic substation, whatever the hell that is, that's situated around their facility. And how they've been marred in controversy thanks to their head coach, Kyle Shanahan, getting into a wreck. And then after the car wreck, it was written in the police report that a 21-year-old female was at fault. Shanahan would say, no, it was actually me. Please don't blame her. My bad. And we've yet to really nail down what happened during the wreck and why Kyle Shanahan is now taking the blame himself for it. That's become confusing. Then again, this electromagnetic field that's built around the facility in San Francisco is what many fans are blaming for an uptick in injuries. The 49ers have been top 10 in injuries the last five seasons in the National Football League. Now, Trent Williams, say hello to more controversy, has been sued for signing a four-year lease for a Porsche 911 in 2021. He made the first two payments, then made none of the next 46 payments. He is 46 payments behind on his Porsche 911. Ooh! Per NBCSports.com, the company is now looking for $240,000 worth of payments. His first two payments were totaled at $10,600. So you already cleared 10 grand out of this thing and then just stopped? The lease expired last August, and the company says it doesn't know the whereabouts of the car and says that Trent Williams may have sold it to a car company who then sold it to someone else. He has been sued for a breach of contract, and the whole thing is, quote, confusing. All right. I might have to give idiot of the day to the car company that waited 46 payments late before finally saying, hey, Trent Williams, left tackle for the San Francisco 49ers, we maybe need our car back. You waited until the lease expired last August to finally call him out on it. That car's gone. Smell you later. Trent Williams is our idiot of the day, alongside those who won't take Max Crosby. Let's keep it in the NFL. Huh. There may be some truth to this. Jahmyr Gibbs is the most valuable running back in the National Football League. More than Saquon Barkley? More than Bijan Robinson? More than Christian McCaffrey? Jahmyr Gibbs is the most valuable running back in the NFL. Here's why that matters. Next, Westwood One Sports, the Westwood One Sports app. This is the Drake Toll Show.
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0: What? This reminds you, you know what it reminds me of? Reminds me of sixth grade. Elizabeth, fifth grade? Maybe it may have been fifth grade. Elizabeth Vermillion moved to Valonia Middle School. She wasn't the hottest. Nobody's like, oh, wow, oh, wow, everything stops. Like, new girl moved in. But she was, like, the third girl to start wearing makeup. And what she had going for her is that the first two girls who started wearing makeup just didn't have any idea what they were doing. Like, they were the cute girls, right? But they didn't have any idea what they were doing. Elizabeth, she knew. She knew how to do makeup. So you're like, man, like, is she the cutest girl in school? The girl who just moved here? No, probably not. But she's number one right now in everybody's rankings because she knows how to do makeup. Jahmyr Gibbs, is he the cutest girl in school? Is he the most valuable running back in the National Football League? Ugh. Doesn't roll off the tongue, does it? But he's the highest paid right now. And why? Because he knows how to do his makeup. Because Bijan Robinson went and did his makeup first. Because Jonathan Taylor went and did his makeup first. And Jahmyr Gibbs, like, wait a second. Now that I've seen you guys get your contracts, now that Jonathan Taylor's been signed by the Colts for $21 million, and now that Bijan Robinson's been signed for $22 million, what about me, Jahmyr Gibbs, on a three-year, $75.75 million deal, $51.5 million guaranteed? We're going to talk about it. We're going to get there. We're going to establish the running back room in the National Football League and the way we have reinvented that position and what we pay them. The cash money on the table for three guys in Jahmyr Gibbs, Jonathan Taylor, and Bijan Robinson. But we have also talked at length on the Drake Toll Show, Westwood One Sports, and the Westwood One Sports app about Max Crosby, the violent, I use violent as a, it is a kind word, violent in a good way, the violent defender who is wreaking havoc on the National Football League. But this time, to his own quarterback, Max Crosby, still a member of the Raiders, hit Kirk Cousins at practice twice, the starting quarterback of the Raiders, hit Kirk Cousins twice at practice on Friday, got suspended for Saturday's practice after the two got into an altercation when Cousins said, hey man, maybe don't hit me. That's like not very nice or very cool. And each of those guys was suspended to the point that Fernando Mendoza took first-team reps. The number one overall draft pick, Fernando Mendoza, took first-team reps on Saturday, and chaos has unfolded in Vegas. Would you take Max Crosby? Is it time for the team to just sell him off to somebody else? 310-840-4910. We have multiple calls back-to-back-to-back. Ryan from California. Let's talk Max Crosby. You're on the Drake Toll Show.
1: Hey, what's up, bud? So one thing I did want to touch up on was I feel like it's time for Crosby to go. That's the big thing. Crosby needs to go. It needs to be over with. It's just one of those things where you can't really have somebody like that.
0: I agree in full. Ryan, who are you? Who's your NFL franchise? Who are you a fan of?
1: So me, I'm from California, but I bleed green. I love Philly. Philly has always been my team.
0: So you just went through, there was controversy around A.J. Brown when he left Philadelphia of, oh, is he dropping passes on purpose? Is he selling? Is he giving up on the team? There were conversations about A.J. Brown being a cancer in the locker room to the point that my buddies who are Philly fans are happy that A.J. Brown is not in that locker room. Would you add a Max Crosby to the Philadelphia Eagles, or is that almost a one-for-one comparison off the field?
1: I feel like since we just lost Brandon Graham to retirement, we don't have that necessary defensive anchor that's a veteran. So I wouldn't be opposed to the idea. But at the same time, the way Max is, I feel like he'll fit in with the way Philadelphia is. Very aggressive, that violent tendency of attacking the quarterback. And how it is him doing it to his teammates. That's something that can't happen, and I would want to bring to Philadelphia.
0: Ryan, I appreciate the phone call. Appreciate you listening. 310-840-4910. I agree in full with what Ryan has here, that the Las Vegas Raiders and their time with Max Crosby in tow has probably run out. Let's keep it at the phone lines. 310-840-4910. Some people call him Maurice. Maurice from Topeka, but truly he bleeds black and silver from Oakland. Let's talk Max Crosby. Yeah. Good morning. You're on the Drake Toll Show.
2: Hey, top of the morning to you. First of all, much respect for your show. I listen every morning that it comes in clear on my truck radio. I got a different perspective on why Max Crosby is doing what he does towards Kirk Cousins. And I think it has to do with the fact that, like, when we set him out and he didn't want to sit out last year, he threw his whole hissy fit or whatever because he just wanted to compete.
0: Yep.
2: Kirk Cousins, I do not believe, gives the Raiders an actual real chance to compete because he's a settler. And he proved that in that playoff game when he played with Minnesota. And instead of going for the fourth down pass to his top-notch wide receiver, he did a check down that ended the game. And in his interview, he said he would do it 10 out of 10 times because that's the right play. That doesn't work in winning football. So I think seeing what happened when Max Crosby did what he did and they got suspended, the rookie got to get in. And we got to see that he's about at that same level, if not a little behind, you know, Kirk Cousins. So now they have to think about priming him to start. And that's what you set Crosby for anyway, to get the first pick so that you can bring in a real quarterback. So let's get him out there.
0: Maurice, you're onto something here. Crosby's a smart guy. For as little credit as he's given, he's a smart guy, and he operates with intention, and he is a bully. I said violent was the word I used a second. And that's not a mean thing. Like, you need that in the National Football. You need violence. You need bullies. Question for you would be, did Crosby get his way? I don't think he's trying to hurt Kirk Cousins, but did he just roundabout psychological warfare get his way with Fernando Mendoza taking reps with the ones on Saturday?
2: Yes, 100%. It's like I said, I'm a parent with about five kids, and it's called a teachable moment. So he suckered Kirk Cousins, which already shows he's mentally not apt to be the quarterback for the Raiders, because this is going to happen to you. No way you should have, like, grabbed him and tried to, like, tackle him, because as a quarterback, if Max Crosby was trying to hurt you when you grabbed his jersey and you're acting like you ready to brawl, he could have slammed Kirk Cousins on that arm, and then you're not throwing, now you're out. Instead, it's little tic-tac things that get in your head that make you have to have patience and do things a little bit different. He didn't. They both got set down, which is probably good for Crosby, bad for Kirk Cousins. The rookie got in, so it's great for him because now they'd be able to process game film, or at least practice film, with the first team. And what we're hearing from everybody involved with the Raiders is, damn, he looks about as good as Kirk Cousins, if not better. Smart move, Max Crosby.
0: Maurice, if you keep talking like this, you're going to steal my job, man. Thanks for listening to the show.
2: All right, thank you for having me.
0: That's a brand new take. That's like a hold the phone, stop the presses. That's a brand new take that Maurice drops on it. I think Ryan is right in saying that that the scuffle between Crosby and Kirk Cousins that occurred on Friday is an example of, if you're the franchise, then getting rid of Max Crosby is probably going to behoove you. And you tried to. The Raiders tried to send Max Crosby to the Ravens. The Ravens voided that trade due to an issue with Crosby's physical. Well, Maurice says, if you're Max Crosby, you do this to send a message to the franchise. If you don't want me, if you don't want my violence, if you don't want my intensity, if you don't want me to bully people, if you don't want me to want to win, then send me elsewhere. I'm going to do whatever it takes to compete. I don't think Kirk Cousins can help us compete. I don't think that you drafting Fernando Mendoza with the first overall pick, the Heisman winner out of Indiana, the tactical quarterback, same guy who won a national championship, 16-0 last year, en route to that 16-0 during a slop rain game against Alabama in the Rose Bowl, beat down the Crimson Tide 38-3. Like,

0: year. You brought him into Las Vegas, and then you said, instead of starting that guy quarterback, let's go Kirk Cousins, a gap year, couple gap years, he's our starter. And instead of even doing a true competition, we didn't get to training camp the way that in Minnesota they're playing a quarterback competition. They have a quarterback competition right now. We didn't get a competition like the Browns have a training camp quarterback competition, like the Falcons have a quarterback competition. Which one of you two between Tua Tagovailoa and Michael Penix Jr. can stay alive? Stay alive competition, bubble wrap competition. Let's put both those guys in a room, Tua and Michael Penix Jr., and see who can not get hurt. Whoever walks out the least hurt can be our starting quarterback. They all set up, those franchises set up QB battles. The Raiders said bluntly, Clint Kubiak, first-year head coach, our starting quarterback is not the guy that we drafted to save the franchise. Instead, it's Kirk Cousins. Stopgap. Guy who walks in, loses for a year, and then maybe we press the red button of winning next season. Just this isn't the right time to win. You think Max Crosby is happy with that? The same guy who for 72 hours believed he was a member of the Baltimore Ravens. For 72 hours, he thought Lamar Jackson was his quarterback. He was traded to the Ravens. And the only thing that kept it off the table was, we looked at his physical and just, he got something going on his knee. We told you when you traded for him that he was slated to have knee surgery, but would be back for training camp. You knew that, Baltimore. Trade falls through. It's a problem. 310-840-4910. Appreciate both those phone calls from Brian and Maurice there. If you want to get involved, 310-840-4910. You can be heard at over 300 affiliates across the country, as well as SiriusXM 375, the Drake Toll Show YouTube channel as well. Shannon from Alabama says, I'd take a flyer on Crosby in a heartbeat. He's a great player, still in his prime, which Shannon's right. Crosby's 28 years old. Plus, I'm pretty sure he was just letting the Raiders know, your offensive line is trash, and you need to do something about it. Maybe Crosby is sending these messages the way of his franchise, saying, I'm ready to win now. I want to win now. If you don't, then send me elsewhere. Earlier in the show, Jesse Holly, former Dallas Cowboy, now NFL analyst, joined the program to talk about this exact same thing. And he had good perspective on off-season issues, Crosby being kind of a strange guy. He just wants to. Jesse Holly alluded to really this exact same thing. Here's what Jesse gave us just an hour and a half ago.
1: It's kind of this anomaly, right? This conundrum of what does he want, right? What does Max want? It was, he tells you on one hand that he's a Raider for life, and then he's requesting the trade behind closed doors, and then after the trade, doesn't go through because of injury. Then he comes back to the Raiders, and he's back on the whole Raider for life thing. And so you don't know which way Max is going, and he's putting out rap songs and all this other stuff. And so, a world of a talent seems to be a very good dude. You know, you get to a point in time in your career when you've made all the money and you're regarded as one of the best in the league. You want to start trying to add winning to that, right? You get to that ultimate point where now the money isn't an issue. The stardom isn't an issue anymore. It's now, how can I cement my legacy with winning?
0: How can I win? And it sounds like Crosby, if he has to be a Raider, wants to win now. Forcing his franchise, however he can, into getting Fernando Mendoza on the field. Forcing his franchise, like Shannon from Alabama texts, into realizing the holes in the offensive line. Swiss cheese, guys. I'm breaking through here. Fix it. I'm going to keep hitting the quarterback till you fix the offensive line. 310-840-4910. If this has come to a head, if it's too much for the Raiders to handle, if they don't want to do it anymore, would you take Max Crosby? And what would you give up? Miami, Dallas, Arizona, Green Bay, Chicago, Detroit, the Jets? What would you give up? Would you take a possible head case in Max Crosby? Can I play for you? The tragedy out of this whole deal is that the head coach, Clint Kubiak, during his media availability on Friday, wasn't asked about this. During his last media availability, no reporter in the room thought, hey, it'd probably be good to ask the head coach of the Raiders about Max Crosby

0: during 11 on 11, hitting your starting quarterback, Kirk Cousins, in the arm twice, busting through the line during a play, and hitting the guy who's wearing the red don't touch me jersey, the quarterback jersey, the please don't touch me. And Crosby did it anyway. It's probably good to ask the head coach, hey, that fight that happened out there that led to both players being suspended on Saturday, could you tell us that? Could you give us some perspective on that? No reporter did that. I listened to the whole, do you know what it's like to have to sit through 24 minutes of a Raiders press conference? I did that, so you don't have to. No one asked him. You know who they did ask? Little-known tight end Michael Mayer, a guy who caught for 324 yards last year. 25-year-old Michael Mayer. You maybe have never heard that name in your life. Plays for the Las Vegas Raiders and was asked by reporters about the scuffle that occurred on Friday between Crosby and Cousins. Listen to how Mayer at no point defends Crosby. This is evidence to me that the franchise is done with Crosby. The players are done with Crosby. If he wants to win and be aggressive to do it, go somewhere else. If he doesn't want to trust the process, go somewhere else. Here's Michael Mayer.
1: Yeah, it's energy, man. It's energy. You know, we don't want to be throwing punches, but, you know, I think on any padded day of camp, there's going to be some, you know, there's going to be some tuffles. And, you know, that's our starting quarterback right now, and you want him to defend your team, and you want him to have some edge to him, which he does. He's always had. I mean, since the first day I met him when he came in here. So it's all, I mean, I don't want him getting thrown out. I don't want him getting a flag, nothing like that, but you got to be able to defend yourself.
0: That's my starting quarterback. That's our starting quarterback. That's our leader. He needs to defend himself against the terroristic Max Crosby. None of that was, oh, man, yeah, you know, Crosby's just, he's a guy who wants to win. He's intense. No, this is Kirk Cousins is defenseless, needs to protect himself. We're protecting ourselves from Max Crosby. If the Raiders are in protect yourself mode for Max Crosby, maybe it's time to finish off the trade, send Max Crosby to Dallas, send Max Crosby to Detroit, send Max Crosby to Chicago, send him somewhere else. Because dudes are on the brink of getting hurt, because Crosby just wants to win. You have caged him. For the sake of Max Crosby, send him elsewhere. Send him anywhere. 310-840-4910. Would you, fan of the 49ers, would you, fan of the Seahawks, take Max Crosby? 310-840-4910. I teased it. I gave you a little bit of it. But now I'm going to deliver. There is truth. The NFL gods are punishing the Detroit Lions, the Atlanta Falcons, and the Indianapolis Colts. When you save a life, you kill a life. Three members of those three franchises are done because of these wrong moves. Next, this is the Drake Toll Show.
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0: give a life. That's the way it goes in the National Football League. You can't expect to go paying running backs. I told you last week, I said, do not pay the running back. Jahmyr Gibbs, Bijan Robinson, do not pay the running back. Jonathan Taylor, each of those guys getting contract extensions with their respective franchises. You know what happens? You save a life, you give a life. 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Laura Jimenez runs the board. 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Dead today, teams that paid the running back. Do you remember when Gerald McCoy went on ESPN and said the following: you have to give up a soul to get a soul? Take a listen.
1: One thing you're going to learn about me, Greeny, is I'm always going to have some superhero reference.
2: Yes,
1: some
2: please.
1: Some type of comic book reference.
2: Right.
1: It's almost like the Atlanta Falcons were going after the Soul Stone.
2: Okay.
1: So in the Infinity Gauntlet, to get the Soul Stone, you had to give up a soul to get a soul. So to sign Bijan Robinson, it's like, we got to give up something. So Jalen Walker gets hurt, but we get Bijan Robinson. It's like, well, we didn't want to go soul for soul. We need them all.
2: Right.
0: The soul for a soul. It's time for a conspiracy theory. Must you lose a player to gain a player? The Falcons just did this. Two-time Pro Bowl selection, Bijan Robinson, last week agreed to a three-year extension worth $75 million with the Falcons. He was, at the time of his signing, the highest-paid running back in NFL history. And Jahmyr Gibbs would pass him up a couple days later. But immediately, this happened. As just detailed, outside linebacker Jalen Walker was put on injured reserve. Oh. The Atlanta Falcons, young man with a torn ACL or ACL injury during Tuesday's training camp last week at practice, was announced he'd miss the entire season. The same guy who was coming into his own, who was rushing the crap out of the passer. And these are the same Falcons who, in the middle of the offseason, lose multiple pass rushers after not only do you see Jalen Walker out the door, but that kind of blow gives another one to a Falcons team that has lost one after another of pass rushers who should have or could have been paid. So you take life for a life in losing Jalen Walker and James Pierce Jr. And James Pierce Jr. is the one I was alluding to there. He is suspended, and after he had crashed his car and was evading police and his WNBA girlfriend, he was stalking her ex-girlfriend, I guess, because he had gone off the deep end after a 10-sack season. So you lose a guy who had 10 sacks a season ago. You lose a guy who had 5.5 sacks, all because you signed Bijan Robinson to a lucrative deal. What if there's a soul for a soul in the National Football League? The conspiracy theory is not done, though. Let's take you out to Detroit, where the Detroit Lions have signed three-time Pro Bowl selection Jahmyr Gibbs to a three-year, $67.5 million deal worth up to $76 million, making him the NFL's highest-paid running back. It was confirmed by his agent, Todd France, to Adam Schefter. Is he the most valuable running back in the National Football League? Can tell you this. When I was in sixth grade, Elizabeth Vermillion moved to the Valonia Primary Elementary, it was middle school. And when she did, was she the cutest girl in school? No! Did we think she was? Yes. Why? Well, she wore makeup. And she was only the third girl at Valonia Middle School to wear makeup. Why does that matter? Because the first two girls might have been cuter, but they didn't quite know what they were doing in the makeup department yet. They were still feeling it out. They were finding their way. They're probably doing a little bit too much with the eyeliner and the lipstick. Elizabeth Vermillion walked through the front door, and she knew what she was doing, putting on her makeup. She had taken notes from the other two. Jahmyr Gibbs a la Elizabeth Vermillion. He walks into the table and says, hey, wait a second. Bijan Robinson, he's wearing makeup. I see that over there. I see he's wearing makeup. Jonathan Taylor, he's got his makeup on, but that's not as good. Hey, watch this. Watch what I can do. Should Jahmyr Gibbs be the highest paid running back in NFL history? Doesn't sound right. The same way Elizabeth Vermillion probably wasn't the cutest girl at Valonia Middle School. But Jahmyr Gibbs knew what he was doing. He was the third one to put on makeup that day. He watched the other two. He loomed in the shadows. And when he saw the number tied to the name Bijan Robinson, when he saw the number tied to the name Jonathan Taylor, he said, I want more than that. The Detroit Lions made Jahmyr Gibbs the highest paid running back in NFL history. So, if you gained that soul, where is the soul lost? It's the Drake Tolles Show, Westwood One Sports, and the Westwood One Sports app, talking an NFL conspiracy theory that when you gain a soul, you lose a soul, in the same way the Atlanta Falcons gained Bijan Robinson on a contract extension but lost James Pierce Jr. or the outside linebacker Jalen Walker. In the case of the Detroit Lions, you gained the NFL's highest paid running back in Jahmyr Gibbs. That soul is yours, but you lost Teddy Bridgewater. In the wake of Jahmyr Gibbs signing, Teddy Bridgewater leaves the Lions and retires for the second time in his NFL career. The veteran quarterback, 15,000 career pass yards, who got to the league in 2014, steps away amid training camp and has been placed on the reserve retired list ahead of the weekend. Here's Dan Campbell, the head coach of the Lions, on Teddy Bridgewater, another soul leaving.
2: Teddy Bridgewater is going to step away. So, you know, I've known Teddy a long time, and man, the human being is unbelievable. Certainly the player, everything that he's about, the type of teammate he is, the way he prepares, always played the game up here, and had a huge heart. He's going to be missed. So I'll never forget 2019 when Drew got injured. We had just gone out to the Rams, got beat out there, and Drew, you know, got his thumb, and we lost him for 5 weeks. And Teddy stepped in. We won five in a row, man. And you know, that was Teddy. And then just his time being with us meant a lot, and it meant a lot to our guys. So he's going to be missed.
0: If you bring in Jahmyr Gibbs to a new deal, you welcome him into a new deal, you're going to lose somebody else. It is the soul for a soul theory in the National Football League. And the Detroit Lions lost their veteran backup quarterback, a leader, a team leader, in Teddy Bridgewater, who is hanging it up and retiring. But I'm not done. Didn't the Indianapolis Colts just sign their running back, Jonathan Taylor, to a couple years worth of $22 million a season? At the time, he was the second highest paid running back in NFL history. Well, let me introduce you to the soul lost. Alec Pierce Jr. has been one of the best wide receivers in Indianapolis, a guy they want to build around. The Indianapolis Colts, that is, had a 1,000-yard season in 2025. And Alec Pierce Jr., at 26 years old, entering the prime of his NFL career, caught for 800 yards in 2024, 1,000 yards last year, continues an upward progression in the National Football League. But when Pierce went under for an offseason ankle surgery, it was supposed to be a cleanup procedure in March following a lingering issue that had plagued him over the course of last winter. He was placed on the physically unable to perform list to open training camp and is not yet practiced. We went from a cleanup procedure in March to all of a sudden having no clear idea when your wide receiver one, Alec Pierce Jr., will return. Head coach Shane Steichen noted that Pierce is, quote, doing great with his rehab, but the team has not provided a concrete timeline or return date for him to resume on-field drills. We don't even know when he's going to be back. And the organization is taking a cautious approach, the ultimate target being hopefully week one for wide receiver one, Alec Pierce Jr. This coming for the Colts immediately after they sign Jonathan Taylor. Look, man, We're talking Jahmyr Gibbs, soul for a soul. We're talking Jonathan Taylor, soul for a soul. We are talking a Bijan Robinson signing that probably took out multiple souls in Atlanta. It feels like everybody's hurt there between the quarterbacks, Tua Tagovailoa and Michael Penix Jr. Both of those guys in an injury off, see who can be more hurt than the other. Or losing Jalen Walker, their outside linebacker. Losing their edge in James Pierce Jr. because he was driving cars fast to stalk a woman. All of that piles up to equate to a theory that might just be real. And that is the soul for a soul, Gerald McCoy theory. One more time, Laura. Let's take a listen to it. Here's what Gerald McCoy said. To gain a soul, you have to lose a soul.
1: One thing you're going to learn about me, Greeny, is I'm always going to have some superhero reference.
3: Yes,
1: some
3: please.
1: Type of comic book reference.
3: Right.
1: It's almost like the Atlanta Falcons were going after the Soul Stone.
3: Okay.
1: So in the Infinity Gauntlet, to get the Soul Stone, you had to give up a soul to get a soul. So to sign Bijan Robinson, it's like, we got to give up something. So Jalen Walker gets hurt, but we get Bijan Robinson. It's like, well, we didn't want to go soul for soul. We need them all.
3: Right.
0: What if that is the case? What if in the National Football League, it's a soul for a soul? You give a long-term contract, or you give a lucrative contract, short-term lucrative contract, to the conspiracy theory that a soul for a soul is the case? Ye must pay. Multiple franchises in the National Football League are now paying because they paid their running backs. When we come back, a brand new contract extension that will throw a division on its head. You got breaking news, Addie?
4: Oh, yes. Laura.
0: Laura?
4: According to Ian Rappaport, the Patriots have agreed to terms with their standout tight end, Hunter Henry, on a 2-year contract extension, making it likely that he will finish his career with the New England Patriots.
0: The 31-year-old is locked down in New England. What does this do for the offense of Mike Vrabel and the Patriots? We'll tell you next. This is the Drake Toll Show.
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0: England Patriots. Laura, can you hit me with the old breaking news? The Pats have locked in their guy. Per Ian Rappaport, the Patriots have agreed to terms with their standout tight end, Hunter Henry, on a two-year contract extension, making it likely he finishes his career with the Pats. 31-year-old, a key weapon for Drake May, had just 1 year remaining on his contract, now locked in. Adam Schefter adds context to the move, saying Patriots tight end Hunter Henry signing a two-year, $16 million extension worth up to $20 million that includes a $14.5 million guarantee and $4.2 million signing bonus. Hunter Henry got paid. This is a move for New England that is not just a stats or numbers move. Like, you know the name Hunter Henry because he's been around the National Football League now since 2016. He has been a member of the New England Patriots since 2021 and been an effective member of the New England Patriots since 2021. Since that time, in New England, he's played 81 total games for the Patriots since 2021. And is that guy that's always hovering around like eighth, ninth round of your fantasy draft? Like, yeah! Hunter Henry, I'll take that guy. And any given week, he's good for two receptions, 12 yards, two touchdowns. Just the perfect get, the perfect pickup for your fantasy tight end. Started all 17 games last year for Drake May. But this isn't just a move for New England that is going to prop up the stats, the numbers, an option, a tight end one option for Drake May. It is a heart move, a culture move under Mike Vrabel, that Hunter Henry, who's seen this thing since Bill Belichick, and as that started to wane and fall apart, and now Mike Vrabel and the gap year in between Belichick and Vrabel, Henry was there for all of that and has been in the fold to help Drake May grow up through the franchise. Speaking of those two who have a great relationship, let's give it to you. Here is Hunter Henry on what he loves about his MVP, Drake May.
1: Shoot, he's my MVP, man. I love him to death. As a player, obviously, I love him to death as a person. He's my guy. I'll go to bat for him, you know, wherever he wants. I love competing with him, love playing with him, and just love being on this team with him.
0: He was there for Jerod. That was the gap year. It was Jerod Mayo. Bill Belichick into Jerod Mayo into Mike Vrabel. And Hunter Henry is an extension of the coaching staff. Captain, year after year, listen to the, you heard the way he talked about Drake May there. You heard the way that he speaks about the young talent in New England and is able to grow. This is a Pulaski Academy High School guy in Arkansas. I grew up 30 minutes from him. And in knowing his family and knowing the people around him, it was apparent Hunter Henry is a damn good dude. Is a dude you want in your locker room. And he was that way when the Valonia Eagles played him in the postseason, in the playoff, round one of the playoffs, my freshman year of high school. That was Hunter Henry, and the Henry family was Hudson Henry, his brother. Those were names you needed to know as guys locally who were good dudes. And now he's translated that to a locker room in the National Football League where he's been a culture leader, a culture coach through multiple eras, recent eras of New England football that has ebbed and flowed in their coaching staff. Here's Hunter again. This is one of my favorite moments that came out of the NFL mic'd ups last season. You know, they mic everybody up now on the sidelines. Last year, he's walking over to the sideline when his head coach, Mike Vrabel, said, you'll hear it faintly and then you'll really be able to hear the clear audio. He says, hey, Demario Douglas, Pop, he blocked for you to get you in the end zone, to get you a touchdown. That's Demario. And Henry's response is, I know. I'm going to find him right now. I'm going to tell him about it. The back end of this clip, you're going to hear Hunter Henry hugging Demario Douglas, saying, you did that. You got me into the end zone. Take a listen.
2: Pop's from you.
3: Yeah, I know. I'm just telling you.
4: I'm about to tell him.
5: He was fast.
3: Woo! I got him back. I got him back.
6: Hey, don't forget something.
7: I got you, brother.
6: I only got in because of you.
7: I got you, brother.
6: All right. It's only because of you, buddy.
7: Hey!
6: You. Good job.
7: Good job.
6: Both of y'all.
7: Hey, man. Great job.
0: I only got in the end zone because of you. That's you, buddy. It's only because of you. You. That's the guy. The New England Patriots have just locked in for two more years of Hunter Henry. They've signed themselves up for more of that. And now Drake May, a safety blanket, sitting out there 6 yards deep, wide open in the end zone, just dropping in there to Hunter Henry for his 2 catches every game for 12 yards and 2 touchdowns. That guy's locked in to New England. It is the Drake Toll Show, Westwood One Sports and the Westwood One Sports app, 310-840-4910. Your calls, your texts all day long today. We've been on this Max Crosby saga situation, the dramatics surrounding Max Crosby and the Las Vegas Raiders. Crosby's one of the best defenders in the National Football League. Crosby's one of the most violent, feared bullies in the National Football League. I use bully in a positive context here. You need some of that on your roster. You need some of that in your franchise until it goes too far. Until you go from bullying guys on opposing teams, destroying opposing offensive lines, to destroying your own offensive line, and then hitting your quarterback at practice. That's what happened with Max Crosby on Friday. Busts through the Raiders' offensive line, and starting quarterback Kirk Cousins is dropped back to pass. Crosby hits him. Goes up, tackles him at the arm. Okay, well, hey, Max, maybe we don't do that, okay? Maybe we dial that back a little bit. This is training camp. He's your starting quarterback. You're not supposed to hit the guy in a red jersey. The red jersey's there to say, do not hit that guy. Don't touch the quarterback. Don't do that again. A couple plays later, Crosby busts through the line. What does he do? He hits Kirk Cousins again. And this turns into an altercation. Cousins is punished. Crosby is punished. Both the guys are suspended for Saturday's practice, meaning that Fernando Mendoza, the first overall draft pick, got to run with the ones. He got to be the guy. We had Jesse Holly, the former Dallas Cowboy, Mr. Fourth and Long, on the show in our first hour. And the question that I posed to Jesse was, hey, can dudes hit the quarterback? Are we allowed to, I mean, how out of bounds is it what Max Crosby did to Kirk Cousins on Friday? Here's what Jesse Holly had to say.
2: You learn this day one at training camp. They have the red jerseys on for a reason. It's do your work, be quick, be aggressive, but stay off the quarterback. And every now and again, I mean, when you have 270, 80-pound, 300-pound men, you know, all around, every now and again, you just so happen to run into the quarterback. And the coach reminds you, all the coaches remind you, stay up, stay off the quarterback, stay away from the quarterback. So to do it multiple times is almost a smack in the face to the rule of the red jersey by Max Crosby. There may be something deeper in that whole thing between he and Cousins, what have you. But yeah, you learned that early on.
0: Crosby is doing this on purpose. Crosby wants to win. Crosby has talked about wanting to win. And the Raiders are not in a position to win with Kirk Cousins as the starting quarterback. Crosby's frustrated. This same guy got traded to the Ravens. He thought he was a Baltimore Raven for 3 days. You know? You thought you were going to play with Lamar Jackson and go contend for a Super Bowl. Sorry. No, physical fell through. You're a Raider again. Oh, how crushing would that be? Hey, we're moving you from our Scranton, Pennsylvania office to our Bora Bora location. Yeah, I'm in. Sign me up. Let's go. Bora Bora, I'm headed your way. And then it falls through 3 days later. You're probably not very excited. But I think the Bora Bora option's still out there. I think Max Crosby at this point should be clear with the Raiders. None of this back and forth wishy-washy. I'm a Raider for life. Nope, none of that. Just be clear. Instead of going out and hurting the Raiders starting quarterback, just tell them, I don't want to be a Raider anymore, and accept the trade. Push the envelope. Hold in. Hold out. Max Crosby needs to play elsewhere in 2026. The Raiders experiment is not working, and I think the Dallas Cowboys might be the perfect spot. Jerry Jones is not going to shut the door on that. Here is Jerry Jones saying he's not going to close the door on Max Crosby being a member of the Dallas Cowboys.
4: Why did you walk away from Max Crosby when it fell apart with the Ravens and not revisit that then?
5: We didn't.
4: On
5: that no, because there's nothing more to elaborate about, but we did not walk away.
0: Didn't walk away. I think that Crosby, a fresh start somewhere else, is going to behoove the Raiders and going to behoove Max Crosby. The Dallas Cowboys sure as hell seem interested. It's the Drake Toll Show, Westwood One Sports, and the Westwood One Sports app. It's a Monday. Means it's time for Music Monday. Addie Bates has compiled 5 seconds of five songs. Drake Toll has to guess the song and the artist. Are we ready?
8: Drake Toll, are you ready?
0: Let's do it.

0: Okay, wow. Oh, no. Song one. Is that Here I Am? It's Rock You Like a Hurricane. It's not the song, but it's the band. Same band. Cinderella?
1: Yeah, Scorpions. Scorpions.
0: Scorpion. Scorpion. I think it's just, I think there's only one Scorpion, but close. Yeah. What's the name of the song?
1: Yeah, it's Scorpions, and it's really? Still Loving You.
0: Damn it. Okay, what's next? Is that in the back in Chicago?
1: No, it's Bad Habit by Steve Lacy.
0: Right, of course. We're just making up songs now at this point.
1: Laura
0: Steve
1: probably
0: Lacy's
1: knows
0: a real
1: it.
0: Human being. All right.
1: Yes.
0: Laura, do you know it? Is that true?
2: I do know it. I do.
0: Wow. Wow. All right. Song three.
3: I will not.
0: Bare Naked Ladies.
1: Oh.
3: I will not hurt myself.
1: Arctic Monkeys, Fluorescent Adolescent.
0: Of course. Now we're really making up songs. All right, song four.
4: Times like these can make it on my own.
0: Who is that?
1: Whitesnake. Is
0: wow.
1: This love?
0: Here I go again on my own.
1: But not that song.
0: Is White Snakes? Love? It's plural.
1: One snake.
0: Song five, please. I hate that this is the one that I know. It's Harry Styles, Watermelon Sugar High.
1: It's Adore You, but it's off of the same album, so I'll give you half a point for that.
0: I can't believe this. I can't believe this. Laura, will you play the J.D. Vance one again, please?
2: Which one?
0: The one you just played. The one you just played.
3: I will not hurt myself.
0: Thank you. That's all I wanted. To Armin Williams, Colin Jones. That's Camp Scatabu. That's funny. It sounds just like him. Armin Williams, Bruce Gilbert, Colin Jones, Ryan McGuire. Thanks for a job. Love you guys. See you tomorrow, 6 a.m. to 9 a.m. Addie Bates, Laura Jimenez. This has been, it always will be, the Drake Toll Show. I want Max Crosby, please.
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0: Good morning. Oh, good morning. You know what? There's a song. What does it say? Ain't nothing gonna break my stride. Ain't nothing gonna slow me down. Oh no, you got to keep on moving. That's how it is. I'm in a phenomenal mood. And not even returning to the studio and minutes before we go on, finding out that, you know, those of you who are always here in the mornings this time, and hello to all of you. Excuse me. You know that there is the long running deal with my headphones and what we assume are shows that happen between Friday and Monday. Not blaming anyone. Could be anyone. Maybe not shows. Maybe people in here. We don't know. But they will do things like take my headphone connector or, you know, whatever. Use my headphones and then put them back in a certain way. Now, ever since I've worked here, you guys have heard this rant many times, but there's always been a little, you know, spot where you can leave your equipment, if you will. And for some reason, that's just gone by the wayside. Well, they've gone to a new level today. Because today, they just decided to take the entire headphones. Just the whole thing. Headphones are gone.
1: I'm going to lose my freaking mind.
0: Nope. You know what? The only thing I'm concerned with now, we'll handle it. We'll handle it. But Chris, scrambling. Because also, God forbid, I mean, a powerhouse radio station, I would say the Heritage Sports Station in Sacramento, no offense to anyone else. Maybe, being that there, you can get headphones as cheap as 10, 15, 20 bucks a pair. They're not great, but they do the job. Maybe you have a little box that's got four extra pair of headphones in there. Maybe you have guests come in. As a matter of fact, you know what I'm going to do, Chris? You know what I'm going to do? I'm going to put my mouth where my money is. You know what I'm going to do? I'm going to order four pair of headphones right now. I will be not ordering the ones I will use because I do spend not a ton. They've got headphones can be crazy. You can get headphones $300, $400, $500 and, you know, all the way up. I mean, you can get some crazy. I usually use $50 headphones is about what I use. I'm going to order headphones off of our friends Amazon. I'm going to order four pair of headphones for the station. And that way from now on, if we have an issue, here we go. Wired on ear headphones, Sony $999. I'm ordering four pair, all black headphones, standard, with the wires. 2, 3, 4. There we go. I'm going to order them, and I'm going to donate them to the station. And I hope the message there is very simply, you know what? Dave bitches about it, but it's justified. The argument, of course, is take your stuff home. And my long-term stance on that is I shouldn't have to. I should be able to trust. There we go. Place your order. All right. So between 10 a.m. and 3 p.m. today at my house, I will receive four pair of headphones. And I will bring them tomorrow. And I will donate them with little fanfare to the station. And then I will leave it to you, Chris. The only thing I will ask for you to participate in. The crowd goes mild. I will simply ask you to find a spot for them and inform the other producers or whomever that, hey, you know what? We have a section here at the building that has emergency headphones. We keep those from the... you know, the grubby hands. And if we have guests in or a situation, because now what's happened is Chris is very nicely and kindly, because I have to have headphones. He has handed me his headphones, which means he does not have headphones. So what Chris has to do is ride the microphone. Hello. When the microphone is off, his speakers in his room work so he can hear what I'm saying. When the microphone is on, he cannot hear what I'm saying. So I would ask you, Chris, and good morning to you. What is your confidence level that at some point next break, whatever it may be, you can locate another pair of headphones somewhere, and then I'll take those and you take these back?
2: Feeling pretty good about that.
0: Okay. All right. Good. Good. Good. Good. Good.
2: I have a pretty good feeling that I could find some headphones of somebody that's not here maybe this week or next week.
0: And okay, so you're talking about Jason Ross, who is on a very well-deserved. This is how it works in the summer. I was gone for a couple weeks last month, and Jason is now gone for the next couple weeks on vacation with his family.
2: And I get to be here the entire time.
0: That's right. But then, you know, you try to fit in your little crabbing trips and all that fun stuff throughout the year. And we have said before, including last week, you did not like the conversation we were going. But the heart was in the right place. We were, and by we, I'm using the royal we, trying to find a way. Because the problem with Chris being able or not being able to not only not take vacation, but, you know... not work weekends, nights, fill in whatever is. We need a good stable. We need a good stable of board operators that Chris can call on vacation, et cetera, et cetera. So hopefully we'll be able to do that. And then Chris can take more vacation. Good morning, everybody. Let me throw out the phone numbers. 1-800-920-1140. That's your phone number. 916-339-1140 is your text line. Feel free to say hello. Hello to everybody in the YouTube chat. Kenneth, Peg, Dwayne, Derek, Tortilla, which I'm 98% sure is Tortia. T-O-R-T-I-A, Jackson, but it's fun to say Tortilla Jackson. For the next 2 weeks, no Jason, just me. That is, I'm letting you know that right away. And you have, although we would love for you to stay. But I understand. You say, I can't handle that, man. It's the middle of summer. It's not like I'm doing the show. And when I say by myself, of course, I mean with Chris. But it's not like I'm doing the show solo. In December, November, February, October. These are the tough ones. And Jason had to do the same thing. I'm not bitching. This is how partnership works. He did this for me. It's my turn to pay up now. And it's especially interesting coming into today because I went across the pond. I was in New York last week, went across the pond for the match Saturday. By the way, Chris, you have any idea how that match went?
2: 0-0.
0: No. We played, by we, I mean... Huddersfield Town. We're rocking the new gear, by the way, for this year. Huddersfield Town played Preston North End or PN. Ooh.

0: Carabao Cup. Now, something was going on maintenance-y, I think. I honestly don't remember what the story is at Preston. So they had to find another ground. And in this case, the ground they found, hello, was a place called Goodison Park. Now, Everton is in Liverpool. They're a huge club. And they just opened up a brand new state-of-the-art stadium. Goodison Park was their old stadium in the middle of town, in a part of Liverpool. Very historical stadium. Very beloved stadium. That is, I wouldn't say in disrepair, but just, you know, the Everton women play there now. They have a lot of the stands closed off. So it was very interesting. And from the fans' point of view, they were all very excited to be able to go to the park that you don't really go to that stadium anymore. They call it park.
1: You do when you're in the Premier League.
0: What? You've got Everton.
1: Not anymore.
0: Now. Yeah, exactly. So we went there, and this will be something Huddersfield Town fans were familiar with last year. We were playing, it's a good match, and then their guy got a red card about, I don't remember, 18 minutes into the match. So it's 11 on 10. When you get a red card in soccer, they have to play a man down the rest of the match. So imagine basketball, Draymond Green gets a red card for closing somebody. Now the Warriors have to play 4-on-5 for the remainder.
2: It was great.
0: Shortly after that, Huddersfield Town took the lead, 1-0. Went into the half, 1-0.
1: No, I'm playing against 10 guys.
0: Yeah, of course. Second half, 1-0. And then an injury time. And by the way, I will remind you, because you guys would not know. 4 straight matches, I believe, to end the year last year. Our opponent either tied the match or went ahead in injury time. Well, we'll make it 5 times. I think with a minute 30, something like that left in injury time, that's extra time, they score 1-1. And in the first round of the Carabao Cup, the way it was set up, you go straight to penalty kicks. Huddersfield Town promptly missed their first 3. Then they blocked the next 2. So you had a little bit of extra pain and hope. In the end, Preston went on to win. Town crashed out of the cup. And now we...
1: So remember that, Kings fans. It could be worse.
0: Could be. But you know what I say? I say we got it out of our system.
1: Oh, that was the last one?
0: The last one. Got it out of the way. And to be honest with you, and I know I'm pretty sure Huddersfield Town fans would completely disagree with me. I just care about the league. I just want to get out of the damn league that we're in. So that's one last thing where our players get run down, possibly injured, whatever. You don't have to worry about the care. I'm being sacrilegious here. I don't care about the Carabao Cup compared to the league. I just do not. So anyway.
1: Do you remember who won that last season?
0: I do not.
1: Oh.
0: I do not. I do not.
1: I do.
0: Who?
1: Manchester City.
0: The Carabao Cup?
1: Yeah.
0: I didn't even know they were in it. I thought it was just for lower tiers.
1: Lower tiers start now. And the Premier League's get start in probably September.
0: That's not the FA or the EF. I get all confused. Okay.
1: EFL well, Cup as the Carabao Cup.
0: It's the same thing?
1: Mm-hmm.
0: Well, see, that's how much I pay attention. Well, congratulations, Man City. So, as I said last week, when I was in New York, the boy was over in...
1: City beat Huddersfield down to go ahead in the tournament.
0: Oh, I do remember that. Was it 4-1?
1: Yes.
0: Yes. Now I do remember that. That was last year or was that a couple years ago?
1: Last year. The year before was the FA Cup.
0: I get confused the times we've lost to Man City.
1: Like, it's pretty... It sucks for them that they kept on drawing with City.
0: Yeah, it did. For many reasons. Mainly of which you. That's when I felt bad. So, Mason was over there, got to do the whole week, hanging out with... So his schedule was... Monday, he worked at the retail shop, 9 to 5. Tuesday, he was over with the youth academy. Wednesday, he was with...
1: He put in 8 hours at the shop?
0: 7, because of lunch, but yeah. Yeah.
1: Wow.
0: Was doing everything. The whole thing was...
1: Did he get to print a shirt?
0: He did! Shorts. Shorts. They were doing... somebody came in and wanted shorts, so he had to watch a few times, and then, yeah, they have the little...

0: press right there in the retail shop, and he got to do that. Went and, you know, helped them crawl around in storage to get stuff and organize stuff for the new season. You know, the idea was to get him experience. It's such a blessed thing to be able to be in a spot where my son can, you know, do something like that, you know, in Nepo time. So he got to do that. Tuesday was at the Youth Academy, which he loved. Wednesday, he spent the whole day with the foundation, the charitable foundation connected to the club. Thursday was executive day. He was with the CEO, the chief revenue officer, and then the CFO, if you will, seeing how the numbers work and, you know, how the club runs. That was Thursday. Friday, he was with the first team, and he went and spent the second half of the day with the general manager, or sporting director, as they call it, Chris Markham, and got to look at all the analytics and how they look at things and players and all that fun stuff, and even got to take a look at some of the players they're currently scouting right now, since the transfer window is still open, or as we would think of it, free agency. So a real cool inside track. And then on the way back here, I asked him what his favorite day was, and I knew it. I almost said, what was your favorite day other than being with the Youth Academy? Because they gave him full gear, and he got to participate in drills. And I mean, just how cool is that going into his soccer season? And you know what? I swear to God, he said, honestly, it was the day with the foundation. I said, what? Because the first 4 hours of that day, he was in a conference room with foundation people just looking at stuff. And then they went and did an event in the afternoon. And he said, look, I don't know if that's what I'm going to do when I grow up, but it was just really cool to see the connection between the community and club, go to an event, see the kids. They were doing a kids camp at the time. I honestly was really surprised that was the most fun he had. But then we made it back. The trip back is crazy because the match ended in Liverpool Saturday, 6 p.m. Then it's about an hour and a half drive back to Leeds with our friends that work there. Then we went and got our stuff. We left at the hotel. We left our luggage at the hotel at Leeds, and they were nice. They give us a little place to change into our travel clothes because you're wearing suits. You had to wear suits to the match because if you're having the pregame and everyone's in suits and hello, good to see you, you know all that stuff. So we change into our regular clothes for the train. It's a 2.5 hour train ride down to London. We got to London at about 10 p.m. Then it's about an hour, because it's Friday night or Saturday night, it's about an hour Uber across the train station, which is called King's Cross, Harry Potter fans, or St. Pancras across the street.
1: I know you like Harry Potter.
0: That is on one side of London. Heathrow Airport is on the complete other side of London. So it's about an hour drive just in London to get to our hotel. Now it's almost midnight. And then the good thing is the hotel's got a little walkway right to the terminals. We get over there, and the thing is, when you go over there, they're 8 hours ahead, whether it's 3 hours ahead in New York or 8 hours ahead in England.
2: Sometimes 9 hours.
0: That is correct, although maybe not anymore. Who knows? What is amazing and so cool is that, because I've been asked this by friends and family so many times. Hold on. Because we landed, we were scheduled to land at 1:30 p.m. in San Francisco. It's a straight 11-hour flight, but we had tailwinds, so that 11-hour flight turned into just over a 10-hour flight. So we actually landed at 12:45, but the problem was United. You know, they were talking the whole time about getting us there early and how great it would be to get there early, and we got there early, and then as we're on the tarmac, they say, oh, we're here early, hey, it's great. Unfortunately, our gate isn't ready because we're early, so we have to wait for the other planes. You know, they didn't expect us. Captain said the words. They weren't expecting us this early. Now, I'm no aviation expert, but it occurred to me while we were on the tarmac for 45 minutes, how do you not know we're getting there early? You're talking the whole time. You're getting passed off from traffic controller to traffic controller as you make the way over. How do you not know we're getting there when we get there?
2: Are they telling the gate?
0: Are they telling the gate? That's the thing. I don't know. But you'd think they'd be like, oh, they're here early. Just use this gate that's not being used. You got 20 minutes. Whatever. So we actually ended up getting off the plane 15 minutes after we were supposed to get off the plane originally. So somehow we got there early, but got off the plane late. And then My car's parked. This is just a series, the ride home of stops and starts, because I parked the car there when we originally flew out. And then it's, you're home, but you're not, because you still got to go to the car. And then I got to go charge the car, which takes about 45 minutes, which we did in San Bruno, I think. And then you have a 2-hour drive home. After an 11-hour flight, now you have this. So it's like you're almost home. You're almost home. And yeah, why not? I wish I did have a Hobbit, Dodge, Chrysler, Jeep, or Ram. Because in that case, we could have just gotten gas or had gas filled up. Thank you. So we got home at like 5:30. Melissa made dinner, one of my favorite dishes, which is cool. It was very nice of her. And then I told my son, this is how it goes, brother. You cannot fall asleep before 8 p.m. 8 to 9 p.m., whatever, you can't fall asleep. Now, what happens is, after you eat dinner around 7 p.m., you're begging for sleep. You cannot keep your eyes open, because at that point, it's like 3, 4 a.m., the time you're used to. But then when 8 p.m. hits and you can go to sleep and you get in bed, guess what? Can't fall asleep. Now, with him, it's interesting, because he is currently, because this is his final year in high school, He was up with me this morning because he is at his senior sunrise. For those of you not familiar, a senior year tradition, you get up, you go to some hill, you look at the sun come up, and then everybody goes to IHOP or whatever afterwards. It's tradition. Really? Oh, that was cool. So he's doing that this morning.
2: You go on a hill, look at the sunrise, and then go to IHOP?
0: You didn't do senior sunrise?
2: No.
0: Huh. I don't think that's just, I want to say that was the case. I dropped out my senior year, so I didn't do that my junior year, but I think that's a thing. Let us know on the text line. I think that's a thing for some. Yeah, you go, it's a big thing. All the seniors go, you watch the sun come up on some hill. This one was in Rockland. I don't know where a hill is in Rockland, but they found it. And then you go to breakfast. Afterwards, hey, you know, whatever. It's a cool little thing. Now tomorrow, so he got up early for that. Tomorrow, he gets up early because he and his sister are coming in for their annual show. So stay tuned for that with my children tomorrow. And then Wednesday, he goes back to school.
2: The Avery show with
0: special guests.
2: Dave and sometimes Mason.
0: I won't need my headphones tomorrow, as a matter of fact. But I will tell you, as funny as it sounds, that alarm hit 3:30 a.m. tomorrow, and man, I bounced out of bed like I almost never bounce out of bed. Look, I'm used to getting up that early, but it's still kind of a chore. Dude, people ask, like, how do you fly back from Europe with an 8-hour time difference and immediately the next day do a morning show? That is insane. I go, honest to God, it is easier for me to get up this morning, it was, than it will be for me to get up this Thursday or Friday by the time I've acclimated, I promise you. And we'll see.
2: It's like getting started at noon for you now.
0: Yeah, that's exactly right. And then the show on my time is from 2 to 6 p.m. over here. So I'm technically in my brain doing an afternoon show right now. And then his sister goes back to USC on Friday. So it's a very interesting combination that we have in the household. But everybody's back. Everybody's safe. And it is great to be back. We do have a lot to talk about today. We honestly do. I know I say that every day. What am I going to do? Start out the show and be like, well, not much. Sorry. This has been a rough week for Bay Area sports legends. Rough couple weeks, I should say. And another one hit over the weekend as Don Nelson passed away at 86 years old. We'll talk about that. Roger Craig unveiled he has, I need to look this up, something called vascular dementia. I don't know what the difference is between that and dementia. I probably should have researched that over the weekend. And then no longer Bay Area, but interesting to talk about. Max Crosby and Kirk Cousins got into it and both sat out practice for disciplinary reasons. We'll get into that a little bit. We've got some clips from the Hall of Fame speeches as well. Ben Simmons is back on the radar. We'll have fun with that. And as you guys know, when it's just Jason, the show is a little bit more businesslike, a little bit more focused. He would have done leading off by now, for example. When it's just me, the ADD tends to play. So sorry in advance, but sometimes we end up having some unexpected good times. So we'll get back with Don Nelson, remembering him next.
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13: 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This is only a test.

0: Welcome back. Are these Jason's or are these?
1: They're Jason's.
0: Of course, Jason has a set of headphones that I would think would be random. No frills on this one. Actually, they sound really good, though. Thank you for that, Chris. I was...
1: Thank you, Jason.
0: Thank you, Jason. That is true. Look at Jason contributing to the show even when he's gone. I was just doing something I'm sure our HR department loves. I even led by saying our friends, Joe and Cody down the hall doing the...
1: Oh, Joko?
0: Joko. I like that. Or actually, I like Kojo better, though, but yes. That's like a Stephen King movie. So I had not seen Cody yet today, and so I led by saying, and I've known Cody for years, but I led by saying, I'm sure it's an HR nightmare when a male coworker comes up to you and says, hey, I had a dream about you last week, which is true. Of course, that's my lead-in, and she goes, okay, I got to hear this. And it is true, and I made myself, now, you know, with dreams, you can't remember everything. Cody and I got, in my dream, an unbelievable offer to go host a morning show in England to help introduce country music to the Brits.
1: So you got a proposal.
0: So we got a proposal. Thank you. And we took it, apparently, because the dream was, at least what I can remember, is we were shooting publicity photos to kick off the show. And for some reason, the show starred Cody, me, and one of those big, like, Milwaukee Brewer-style mascots of the Queen of England who has passed away. It was the Queen.
1: The dead Queen.
0: The I would like to say that, you know, the Queen.
1: Oh, she's living?
0: She has passed. Oh. God bless Queen Elizabeth II. May she rest in peace.
1: I don't care.
0: God save
1: I'm
0: the Queen.
1: I'm from America.
0: Yeah, you are.
1: You left that.
0: All I remember is us taking photos, and the thing is, the one part I remember...
1: Did you meet the person underneath the...
0: No. But what did happen was, so the way it was set up is I was on the left, the mascot of the Queen was in the middle, Cody was on the right, and we're doing things where, like, you know, the arms crossed, back to back, you know, that kind of thing, right? Like, publicity photo, random speaking. Anyways, the person who was doing the photo shoot kept asking the Queen mascot to emote differently. Like, all right, now let's a little serious. All right, now you're all laughing. All right, Queen, let me, and the person would refer to the mascot as Queen. Okay, Queen, now let's get this and that. And then
1: is the person taking pictures an American or a Brit?
0: Brit. And which you'd think they'd say Your Highness, right? But they just kept saying Queen. Queen. Okay, Queen, let's get.
1: Well, you lose Your Highness once you're underground.
0: That is true. So, finally...
1: See, because you're not high anymore. Maybe you're lowness?
0: The man... You're going to hell. The man in the Queen outfit finally goes, I'm in a mascot outfit. I can't change my expression. And then that was basically... That's the end of what I remember.
1: So that was one of the ones where it's like, it gets too weird to where you wake up like, what?
0: Yeah,
1: what is that?
0: I did. I think at that point I got cued to wake up to go pee or do something. Oh, I was really, by the way, when I was over there, I always like to mess with them. And in this case, you, Chris, props to you, because one of my big agendas was asking different English people to say the word buoy. Which,
1: are you happy I didn't say what they're going to say to you?
0: 100%. It was such a
1: I needed fun, you to be surprised by it.
0: Such a fun surprise. And then the corresponding, because anytime I make fun of the way they pronounce things, like I spoke about innovative last week instead of innovative, or aluminium instead of aluminum, I will generally get a good natured, you know, it's all language. You're borrowing it. We say it properly.
1: So they're going to take it back at some point?
0: That's what I would wonder. But in this case, they were flabbergasted that we say buoy, and I say, hold on a second. Please take all bias out of the equation. Let me set up a situation for you, because I was talking to somebody this morning about it who was not there yesterday. Her name is Robin. She has two young children. They were on vacation last week. I said, okay, you're back on vacation, your kids are really good swimmers. They say, mommy, might we swim please? And you say, sure. Don't go any further than the red boy out there. That's what you're saying. You're saying you can swim up to the orange boy. Or if you're in some form of distress in the ocean, you would say literally the sentence, grab on to the orange boy. Don't let go of the orange boy. Those words would come out of your mouth. That's
1: our boy is stuck on the boy.
0: Right. That sounds normal. Well, yes, it does. Okay, then you're just being biased. I don't know where I was going with any of that. Well, how did I start that? Oh, the whole Queen of England thing. So, yeah, they do interesting things over there. That being said, from the 510, Rockland class of 97 here, senior sunrise was indeed a thing.
1: I saw a thing where it said, like, it most of the times it takes place in the football field. We didn't have one of those. It was a lot of things that my school did not have.
0: I would imagine that's semi-common at smaller schools, of which my kid's school is a smaller school. I don't know. It seems like a cool little hey, we're going to watch the sun rise on the final year. Because really, isn't, and I experienced becoming an adult in a far different way. But isn't your senior year is really in so many cases the death of your childhood? Or I think childhood has many deaths. I think you could honestly create a list. Like your final year of high school, most everybody is now a legal adult. And for many people, like my son and I had this conversation over the weekend. Hey, look, man, this might be the final year. Probably will be the final year. You play any sort of organized soccer or any organized basketball? He's played sports since he was 4 years old. This is it. Now, he may play at the Y, or does anybody do that anymore, or whatever. Pick up games like Pat and Tom used to do. But this may be, he's not going to play in college. He's not good enough. So this may be it. You're going to be a captain of the team, buddy. Enjoy it. Have fun. So that, I think, is a little bit of a death of a child. And I don't think you're really, I don't think you're necessarily an adult until the next death of your childhood, moving out on your own. Your first place, where you're responsible for the bills. And that's when I told my kids, you are not an adult until you are self-sufficient. As long as you're with me, I don't care if you're 18, 20, 20, whatever. When I'm paying your bills, you're not an adult. You are still a child, regardless of what legalities say. When you're on your own, that's when you're really an adult. But I was an adult at 18. I got booted out of my house in February of my 18th year. I sure as hell, though, was not an adult in the head. And I don't think I became an adult, honestly, until I had my daughter in my late 20s.
1: Even then.
0: But then I had somebody say to me not that long ago, and it really rang true. So we're talking about your childhood dying. You know, then you can talk about the little things. A guy, Will Clark retiring, or somebody, Derek Lee retiring, or, you know, the first time a president of the United States is younger than you are, you know, or whatever it may be, which we haven't had yet. But I'm saying, or knowing that there have been presidents like JFK was younger than I am.
1: Well, when, I mean, it's a pretty good chance.
0: I know. So I had somebody say to me last week, and then we'll segue into Don Nelson here. They said, you know, you're not truly your childhood, no matter what you think of it. Your childhood is not truly gone while your parents are still with us. That really hit me. Now, granted, some people lose their parents very young, and it's a whole different thing. My wife, her father passed 5 years ago. She still has her mother. Chris, I know you lost your father. Your mother's still with us and listens to the show, and hello to her. I forget the question she had the other day, but it was a good
1: one.
0: Can't bring it up on the air. Okay. But that really hit me because I'm lucky enough to have both my parents still. And they're both in their 80s. But guess what? When I'm around my parents, I'm a child again. I am 100% a kid again. I feel like a kid. And I know that I'm sitting across from people that literally changed a diaper and raised me and all that. Okay, maybe my dad didn't. But And that, speaking of, and I just learned for the first time over the week, remember when I said the only real good thing about great ones passing away is you celebrate them, you maybe bring them up and talk about them, learn new things maybe you didn't know in celebration of their life. I did not know, all these years of covering and being around Don Nelson, I did not know Don Nelson's middle name was Arvid. A-R-V-I-D. Don Arvid Nelson. Ripe old age, and this is where it's great. 86, shut up alarm. 86 years old. So that is a full life. And you know what? A life well lived. Played in the NBA, was drafted by the Chicago Zephyrs in the third round, the 17th overall pick, Lakers. How about this? You played for the Zephyrs, the Lakers, and then 11 years with the Boston Celtics. He was best known, of course, for coaching between the Bucks, the Warriors, the Knicks, the Mavs, and then another stint with the Golden State Warriors. Later today, we will celebrate the life of Don Nelson. He was a unique individual. He was the first coach I ever interviewed in my entire career. I ever interviewed, because when you started at the bottom of the totem pole, your assignment was always getting sound in the opposing team's locker room. And the very first time, as a matter of fact, I always tell the Cliff Robinson story when I interviewed Jason Richardson in the opposing team's locker room. I believe it was the same exact trip over there was when I interviewed Don Nelson. And that was very unique and something I don't think I ever saw again. Coming up later on in the program, we'll celebrate him. We'll talk about some of the stories, including Matt Barnes and Steven Jackson relaying Don in later life, living in Hawaii, growing things, hanging out with Snoop Dogg and Willie Nelson. He lived a wonderful life, and I'm not, other than him just not being with us, I'm not a millimeter sad about the whole thing. I love seeing lives well-lived. He left nothing on the table, and we'll talk about that, his influence, and so much more. We'll take a break. A little bit of camp emotion between Kirk Cousins and Max Crosby over the weekend, causing them to sit out for disciplinary reasons from a practice. We'll talk about that, and I'll tell you why I'm on the side of one of those guys pretty strongly based on history. We'll talk about that next.
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3: Well, one of the things I tend to like to do when Jason's gone, because I know it's a struggle, is bribe you to listen. 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Now, I'm assuming that's not basketball. We're not talking about Oklahoma City. Talking about Thunder Showdown 5. Oh, baby girl. This is, okay, you know what? Honestly, oh, this is boxing. Yes. Ooh, I might have to go to that. I love going to, look, big fight cards are great. Fine, whatever. You know what I mean by whatever. Like, there's something about smaller fight cards. You know, something that's not going to be, you know, not a big heavyweight championship or something. These guys just go at it. Always a fun night. Thunder Showdown 5, Saturday, September 5th. We'll give you tickets coming up in the 9 a.m. hour. Kirk Cousins, who is, as of right now, the starting quarterback for the Las Vegas Raiders. And Max Crosby, the former Raven, for 5 minutes, went at it. Sort of, during training camp, I think Friday. Apparently what it was Max Crosby had repeatedly hit, pushed, whatever it may be, Kirk Cousins. Now, when you're in training camp, generally the starting quarterback, or maybe all the quarterbacks, depending on the team, will be wearing big red jerseys or some sort of bright color, usually red. And that means don't tackle them. They're all trying to work out. They're all trying to get in game shape. Do not tackle the quarterback. Do not. That is a golden rule. Don't tackle the quarterback. Well, apparently Crosby hit Cousins not once, but twice. And the second time he hit Cousins' arm, which can be a very dangerous thing. It's a very, ask Brock Purdy, a very easy way to get injured. Cousins got into Crosby's face, grabbing his jersey. They exchanged words. It was broken up. They kept practicing. New coach Clint Kubiak said, you guys are both sitting the next day. This ain't cool. Now, I love Max Crosby, so let me just say that from the jump. I love Max Crosby. I love the way he plays. I love the way he carries himself. Some of you may remember an old story from John Gruden where allegedly he had threatened to cut Crosby, I think maybe early in his career, by the way, because he kept batting down passes. And Gruden was getting a little upset at that. Crosby has a history, and I think to the every fan, myself included, there's a part that's actually very, very cool where Max has a history of doing this because he's so competitive and he's out there. And I think you might paint that watching that or hearing about that saying, dude, he's into it. He plays, whether it's in training camp with all these people taking plays off or a real game, he plays like it's a freaking playoff game, if you will. Guy goes for it. And that's something that's heartening to a fan. You know, you don't take plays off. Max is so into it. And I say this with all respect, but I think there's a difference between being competitive, emotional, committed, all great things. But it also gets to the point where it also gets a little unprofessional and selfish. And that's where I have an issue with Max on this. I'm 100% on Cousin's side. Look, dude, we get it. We get it. But you're a vet. You are very much a veteran. You know how it works. You don't hit the quarterback, and you did it maybe once your momentum goes in, or maybe once your head got the better of you. Whatever it may be, fine. It happens twice, and you have a history of this. Now, every single athlete will say, and rightfully so, guys, the media makes a huge thing out of this stuff. It's competition. It's training camp. It's hot. Tempers are flaring. It's just stuff. It's like when you see a blow up on the sideline. Everybody's cool in the locker room. Families fight and argue. And we do blow it out of proportion. That's not what I'm trying to do. What I'm saying is, when I look at the two, and I think the probably most popular response I saw was like, oh, man, good thing somebody stepped in. Crosby would have had Cousins lunch. Well, probably. I don't know. But that's not the point. This isn't a street fight. This is a team that's trying to do things. And if the leaders can't follow the rules, how does that set the tone in the culture? I love Max Crosby. I think that's incredibly unprofessional. I think it's incredibly selfish. Dude, follow the rules. Be a leader. You've got the number one pick in the draft holding the clipboard as of now for Kirk Cousins. And the coaches and the powers that be have a very carefully laid out process for that. This is the future of the franchise. You go in there because, oh, hey, I'm Max Crosby. I'm into it. I play every down. And God forbid you Cousins follow through, lands on your helmet, or he lands on his shoulder or whatever. You've now thrown away everything they're trying to do because you can't take a playoff. That's a lack of professionalism, and that's a lack of discipline. That's just a lack of discipline, dude. And how's that going to work in the regular season when you're getting flags? I don't want to overcook it. I love Max Crosby. I love that he's back as a Raider. Seriously, I will say it 50,000 times. I love Max Crosby. I love the way he plays. But that is selfish. That is unprofessional. That's not being a leader. And by the way, as we go to break, good for Kirk Cousins. That is being a leader. Standing up, getting in the face of maybe the toughest dude on the team and saying, that's not cool, man. That is not cool. I'm a vet too. We're pretty much the leaders of the offense and defense. You're breaking the rules. You're not being a pro. And I'm going to stand up for myself and for everybody else. Because if you're hitting Kirk Cousins in the red jersey, what else are you doing? To the guys just trying to make the team that are following the rules. So Team Cousins on this one. And unless there's other context to this we don't know about based on the story we have, I hope Crosby apologized, and I hope he took the blame for it. We'll take a break. Hour one already in the books. My goodness gracious. When we come back, 3 for Madness, Nelly edition. Favorite memory? I'll share mine. It's been a tough year for Northern California coach memories as well, of course, with the loss of Rick Adelman. We'll talk about that. And then how would they do today? 3 for Madness, Nelly edition next.
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0: 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It's Three for Madness on the Carmichael Dave Show with Jason Ross.
15: Here's question one.
16: All right, coming up,
7: at 7:28. Hall of Fame induction speeches are always fun. We'll get to those. Adam Vinatieri won the day. Easily. And coming up at 8, a text I got from a listener on Friday during the show that I've been thinking about all weekend involving the WNBA. Talk about that. In the meantime, Griever Madness. Question one.
15: What's your favorite memory of Don Nelson?
7: It's a personal one. I'll start with, because as much as I like to think we all the same people listen to the show for 4 hours a day every day, they do not. So I'll start with my annual, semi-annual telling of, well, another late Warrior, the Cliff Robinson story, because these happened on the same day. It's 2000, oh, I don't know, mid 2005, 6, something in there, 4, 3, what, two. One of them years, 2, yeah. I was just starting, dude. I didn't have my night show yet. I was basically doing, well, not basically, I was doing backup updates to Jason Ross when he was out. I would come on and do updates. Hey, Jay. Had never even hosted or filled in. It's so funny how things were then. You didn't get, it was so hard to get even a fill-in shot. We would have so many people in the bullpen that would step up. Great, big names, too. Or you'd bring in a sports anchor from somewhere in town to fill in. Like Jim Crandall used to do that a lot before he had his show on the weekends here. I was just trying to get in. I was just trying to figure it out. So one of my little side duties here at the station was I would go to all the Kings games, and whoever was higher up on the totem pole, they got to do the home team stuff, because that's what we're going to use the most, is all our home team interviews. I would go and I would do the road team interviews. So whatever the team was the Kings were playing that night, odds are they won. Same story. And I would go wait outside their locker room until their PR guy would say, all right, come on in. And you go in and you interview the players and then maybe the coach, or you do the coach and maybe the players. Usually you'd interview the coach first, who'd step right out of the door and talk to you. And then when he was done, you'd go in. The players were generally done showering, getting dressed, all that. You'd wait for them to finish and turn to you and say, okay. It was really, it still is kind of a weird thing. But even back then, at the old Arco Arena, the Arco 2, if you will, the visitor's locker room was just as, it was tiny. And it was down this little hallway that you couldn't,
15: as elegant as the home team's
7: room. No, which was slightly less tiny. And you would have to go down this white hallway painted white. And you turn in the door on the left, but the hallway was so thin that if somebody else was walking towards you and you were going to pass each other in the hallway, somebody had to kind of flatten up against the hallway wall for the other person to pass. That's how thin it was. Coach would usually step out, and then you'd have these media guys trying. You couldn't make a circle because the walls were too thin, so you had to kind of stretch, and I was usually on the outside because I had long arms, and you kind of lean in. Well, in this case, we were told, you know, Nelly would come out later, and we would interview the players first, then the coach, which was a little different than how it normally was, but whatever. The lockers weren't lockers like you would think of. They were just basically indents into the wall that they would have a little rack to hang your clothes on, a shelf to put your stuff on, and then a little cubby to put your shoes and other items in. So they would just have little plaques with the number on it that they would change out for whoever the player was. And then you would have a little chair, not a swivel chair or anything. It was a basic chair, like an office chair, in front of each locker to be able to sit down at. So the way the lockers were set up is Jason Richardson was the guy. He had a great night that night, scored, I think, 38 points or something. And I needed to talk to him And there was nobody else in there, honestly. I don't even think the Bay Area reporters were in there, because it was just when Jason came out. And how it works, it's so weird. They come out of the shower, they go to their locker, they start to get dressed, their backs are to you. You just kind of wait in the middle of the locker room, sort of facing them, but, you know, for obvious reasons, you're looking at the ceiling, looking at the ground. You're not trying to invade their privacy, but it's really close quarters. And then the player would turn around and kind of give you a nod, like, okay. And then you'd move in and you ask your questions. Well, in this case, Jason did that, and he was sitting at his locker. And if I'm facing him, to the left of his locker was Fred Hoiberg's locker, but it was now empty. He had already showered and left. So Jason was sitting down, which meant I needed to sit in Fred's chair so that I could have the mic next to him and not be standing over him. And then to the left of Hoiberg's locker, which would have been to the back of me facing Jason Richardson, was Cliff Robinson. So Cliff, not that I noticed, but Cliff wasn't out yet. He was still showing after the game. So I'm talking to Jason Richardson, and we're having a good, you know, typical questions, you know, what'd you see out there? You felt good tonight. You know, what would the defense show, you know, whatever questions. And then all of a sudden, I'm sure you've done this before, where you'll have your back turned and you'll feel like the presence of somebody behind you. Maybe it's a gust of wind when they walk up. Maybe it's just you can feel the presence. So I don't remember the question I asked Jason Richardson, but he was in the middle at the very beginning of giving me an answer on, let's just say, like, what did the defense show you tonight, Jason, that allowed you to have so much success on the floor? What did you see and how they were guarding you? So he just starts talking to me and answering the question. All of a sudden I feel, you know, that presence. So I want to make sure I'm not in anybody's way. So I'm holding the microphone in his face and we're all kind of facing out from the lockers. And then I turn real quick just to see what's to my right. And right when I turned, I'll set up what was happening. Cliff Robinson had gotten out of the shower and was coming over to get dressed. And in the most perfect / imperfect combination of timing, he had walked up to his locker, dropped his towel, and then was turning to his left with me ahead of him to kind of get to his clothes. And immediately as he was turning left, I turned to my right to see what was going on. And this is a family show. I'm going to try to talk about this as friendly as possible, as I always do. And I think I do it differently every time. Let's just say for this analogy, He had a foam baseball bat attached to his chest. And
16: he's a big boy.
7: When I turned to my right, his little attached baseball bat was swung to the left with his body's momentum. And almost, I mean, it was from me to this microphone. It was so close. I swear to God, I felt the wind as his body brushed by me. I immediately turned away back to Jason Richardson. And then if you've ever done this before, even if it's something you do not want to see, you absolutely, no one could pay you to see this. I think in my mind, I wasn't sure of what I saw. And I was like, did I just see? No. And then I quickly turned back just to kind of confirm what was going on. Well, by the time I had turned back, Jason Richardson had been done answering his question. And I was so thrown that when Jason said to me, is that it?

0: he had a foam baseball bat attached to his chest. And when
1: he's a big boy.
0: When I turned to my right, his little attached baseball bat was swung to the left with his body's momentum. And almost, I mean, it was from me to this microphone. It was so close. I swear to God, I felt the wind as his body brushed by me. I immediately turned away back to Jason Richardson. And then if you've ever done this before, even if it's something you do not want to see, you absolutely, no one could pay you to see this. I think in my mind, I wasn't sure of what I saw. And I was like, did I just see? No. And then I quickly turned back just to kind of confirm what was going on. Well, by the time I had turned back, Jason Richardson had been done answering his question. And I was so thrown that when Jason said to me, is that it? We good? I had completely been thrown. I forgot the question I asked him. I just wanted to get the hell out of there. I said, yes, we are. Thank you very much. I exited the locker room. That was my most harrowing locker room experience, where I almost got slapped by Cliff Robinson in a way you would never want to be struck ever. And I just walked out. And I think in my mind, I kind of saluted Cliff. God bless you, Cliffy. And left. Well, then it was time to talk to Don Nelson. And I'm sure other coaches have done this. I just never experienced it. And to be fair, I've probably only done coach interviews maybe 30, 40 times in my life, unlike the hundreds, like for Sean Cunningham, he's done thousands, guys like that. Don finally comes out. And he comes out, and instead of doing it in the hallway, because Don was he was 6'6 and not skinny. Not fat, but not skinny. He was a big dude. I don't know if it was Raymond Ritter at the time or whoever did the PR for the Warriors, but they insisted on going to the end of the hallway where it opened up so everybody could gather around Don. And Don comes up, and then usually a coach will say, okay, I'll take your questions now. Don comes up, we're all gathered around him, you know, getting our mics ready, our mics are up, and all of a sudden you hear this, and I look over, and Don had pulled out what I think is a Hams beer. If you don't know what Hams is, it's like the stuff my dad used to drink.
2: I'm 63 years old.
0: Think of it like Pabst Blue. It was not this was not a high-level beer. This was a I-need-a-beer, and I don't got a lot of money. Don pulls out, I think, a Hams beer, cracks it in his hand, which was rather large. It looked incredibly small. And he dusted off at least half of that in two gulps and then goes, all right, guys, what do you got for me, boys? And then proceeds to answer our questions. The conversation couldn't have been more than 10 minutes, and I swear to God, Don pounded three beers during the entire interaction. And not in a Don's got a problem way, not in a, oh my God, is he's got to have beers. No, it was, I had a long game. I'm a big guy. I want to relax. And he was drinking these beers like you and I might drink water after we played in a game at the gym. To rehydrate. He was rehydrating with let's just call it Pabst Blue Ribbon. More enjoyable. And he proceeded to answer every question that was given. And then at one point, I think, still reeling from my Cliff Robinson incident, I recycled a question I asked Jason Richardson, which was, hey, coach, what did you see in the defense tonight from the Kings that opened things up from Jason so well? And it was my first ever, I'll never forget it. It was and maybe he was just being polite, but it was my first ever, you know what, that's a great question. Honestly, and then he proceeded to give all the credit to Jason. And, you know, we just basically, I have the easy part. I put him on the floor. We didn't need to switch for him. We didn't need to do this, that, whatever. That was my favorite memory of Don Nelson. Now, other people have been around him way more than I have. There's far more to Don Nelson than drinking a couple Pabst Blue Ribbons and opining on the game. But I would say Don instantly, first off, again, he was a big guy.

0: if Don got upset with you, it was very easy to understand how you would feel 3 feet tall being scolded by Don Nelson. But it was very much an everyman style conversation. There were no platitudes with Don. There was no PR speak. And in watching him also from afar do these things, as you know, Don, if they sucked, he'd say they sucked. If somebody sucked on his team, it didn't matter who it was, he'd call them out. He was an old school coach, one of those coaches that could only coach the way he did, being an ex-player who played in his era. And he gave the Warriors, remember, for those of you under 25, maybe you think the Warriors have always been this top franchise. No. Would you believe the Warriors have spent more time being very much like the Sacramento Kings than they have the Steph Curry Golden State Warriors?
1: Would you believe there used to be more Kings fans at Oracle Arena than Warriors fans?
0: We would call it Roracle or Arco West. No, wait, they called it Roracle. Sorry, we would call it Arco West. Sorry. But we would say feel the Roracle. That's why I mixed up there. You don't remember the Christopher Cohan days of the Warriors and Monte Ellis and all those guys involved. They were on the same track the Kings were, which is part of why I always feel maybe someday there's a light at the end of the tunnel for the Kings, because I do remember. I remember the Mayor's Cup with Ann Rudin versus Willie Brown or whoever it was. And the Warriors and the Kings, I mean, I believe this is true, up until the Beam team, I don't think the Warriors and Kings had made the playoffs in the same year since the Kings got to Sacramento in 85. They both were just super bad all the time. And if the Warriors got a good stretch, the Kings sucked. And if the Kings snuck in, as they did a couple times in the 90s, the Warriors sucked. But Don Nelson gave them some of the best years of their pre-Steph Curry lives. And as I said earlier in the show, the one we let off, his is a life well lived. And I don't think Don left anything on the table. And I'm looking forward very much to the celebrations of Don's life coming up in the next.
1: One of the things I read about him was he used to have poker games with Willie Nelson, Woody Harrelson, and Owen Wilson.
0: Now, if you don't understand what that is, I'll be very, very transparent. Let me just say it this way so the adults will understand. Guys like Willie Nelson, Snoop Dogg, Owen Wilson, Don Nelson, let's just call them environmentalists. And they used to...
1: They're environmentalists.
0: Very much environmentalists. They were very concerned with the trees. And I've heard some stories, and all you got to do is Google them, about Don Nelson. Now imagine this. You do what you do as a player. You do what you do as a coach. And then as you're entering your 70s, I want to say, you move to Maui, where you have neighbors like Willie Nelson and Snoop Dogg and Owen Wilson and all those guys that have come to visit. You grow weed, you drink beer, and you just live your life getting high and walking barefoot on the beach. He did not get cheated. And they would play poker. And I would say this, as somebody who is fairly straight, though I don't judge, I not only could I not participate in those poker games doing what they did, I'm fairly confident just playing a couple of hands and breathing the air, I would, within an hour, think that a big green dog was growing off of my forehead and asking for my mommy. And there are just some people, we've all met them, they have no tolerance. They just go all day long. And Don was one of those guys, man. Don lived a great life. There's nothing to be sad about. He lived an awesome life, man. Top 1% all-time lives lived in the history of the world, Don Nelson. So I'm sad he's gone, but, man, I'm happy for the life he lived. Question two, please.
2: From what I've heard, you're using your paper not for writing, but for rolling doobies.
3: Question two.
0: Yeah, he didn't end up in a van down by the river. He ended up in a mansion by the beach in Maui. Attaboy. Don't try that at home, kids. Question two.
1: We've lost both Rick Adelman and Don Nelson this year. What were your other favorite coaches of the 90s?
0: I'm going to miss some, but I think if you made a Mount Rushmore of Adelman, Nelson, Phil Jackson, obviously, and then probably, oh boy, actually, this is tough. Phil is on there no matter what. Throw away the pen there. I would say Chuck Daly, Nelly, ooh, Jerry Sloan, Adelman. I mean, George Karl would have to get a sniff. I think Van Gundy makes it. Early for Popovich. Let me see. I mean, the Celtics weren't exactly killing it. But those are some pretty damn good coaches. I'm trying to say, I know I've forgotten a couple, and I apologize, and I'm sure I've forgotten somebody. Who was coaching the Lakers in the 90s? I don't think the 90s were the best era for the Lake Show.
1: Magic for a couple of games.
0: Yeah, I don't think it was. Paul Westfall, RIP to him as well. I don't think Riley was there in the 90s, but you
1: know, yeah, for the Knicks.
0: For the Knicks.
1: You know, oh, not for the Lakers, I see.
0: Yeah, yeah. Magic Wizards, no. Mavs, Rockets. Yeah, I think that's about right. So the question is, well, this is a tough one, man. Who do you knock off the Mount Rushmore of 90s NBA coaches? Phil Jackson, Chuck Daly, Don Nelson, Jerry Sloan, Rick Adelman. Did Daly win in the 90s? Or I think it was in the late 80s for the Pistons. Adelman had that stint with the Blazers, where they made the finals. And obviously I'm biased, so.
1: Yeah, I would consider Adelman, like Pop, more of a 2000s coach.
0: Probably. I still feel like I'm forgetting someone.
1: Larry Brown?
0: Larry,
1: he went everywhere.
0: Larry Brown's a great shout. Pop began in 96. With the Spurs. I think he got a title in the 90s, at least.
1: 99.
0: Okay. You probably have to put Pop in there. Let me see here. Yeah, 99. Good call. Lenny Wilkins. That's one I was forgetting. Pop, Nelson, Wilkins, Sloan, Riley, Adelman. Yeah, I don't think you can put Chuck Daly in there. I think the bulk of Chuck Daly was that, well, I mean, a lot, but I think the bulk of his success came in the 80s. Let me see here. Yeah, 89 and 90. Yeah, I'd say that. But all those guys, man, were fantastic, which leads us to very quickly question number three.
3: Question three.
1: Could Nelly, Adelman, Daly, Phil all coach today?
0: I don't know. I don't. I've thought about this question since I wrote it on the plane yesterday. I don't know. They're all great coaches. But I don't know. I mean, who coach? Well, let me put it this way. I guarantee you there's people that are as good or close to as good at coaching as they are that would have the same old school attitude. But Who's that coach in the NBA? Who's the oldest school coach in the NBA right now? Like, who's the coach in the NBA right? If I said to you, give me a head coach in the NBA, who's the guy that reminds you the most of any of those guys? Or even just guys in that era? And I'm going to call up a list here. I just don't really think that exists. Mike Malone? Who's not in the
1: NBA? Yeah, I was going to say.
0: I don't think Steve Kerr's a 90s coach, even though he's one of the most celebrated coaches now. But he's such a, not that these guys weren't players coaches, but I think it's different. I don't think Spolstra's that guy. I don't think Nurse is.
1: Spolstra will get into players, though.
0: I mean, is Mike Brown?
1: No.
0: Okay. My point is this. Like, Doc Rivers, who I don't think is a particularly great coach, but he might be one of the closest. I don't know that these guys could do what they did in the 90s, because the thing about coaching in the 90s is, with a few exceptions, they weren't generationally rich. You still had... The owners still had the ability to control the players back when things were great. And if you could say, I'll bury you on the bench, or I'll cut you, or I'll trade you to Sacramento, and it mattered.
1: Well, if you think about it, the power dynamic back then was it started and stopped with the head coach.
0: That's right.
1: And now it feels like the head coach of the team is third in power behind the players and the GM.
0: I think you're right. I think you're absolutely right. By the way, I would put agent in there, which probably counts as player, but yeah.
1: Maybe even shoe companies.
0: Honest to God, you're not wrong, dude. Maybe even scoreboard companies.
1: Yeah.
0: from the 916, Rudy Tomjanovich won titles. Your list is dumb. You know what? There's the name. And you didn't have to throw in your list is dumb, because you know what? You're dumb. But yes, Rudy in the 90s, two championships.
1: Without Jordan.
0: Without Jordan, yeah, good point. Thibodeau in the 90s? No. No. Yeah, Larry Brown was a good shout. Lenny Wilkins. And Rudy. Yeah, you know what? Rudy probably goes on that. That Mount Rushmore is probably Phil, Sloan, Rudy, and then, yeah, maybe Larry Brown. I don't know. Maybe a fight between Brown, Adelman, Daly, who did get that title, Popovich. Yeah, they'd all be fighting. Remember, it's all about what they did in the 90s was the question. We'll take a break. When we return, Roger Craig, Adam Vinatieri, and others elected to the Hall of Fame. We'll talk about that. A reveal from Roger. That was a surprise. And, Adam's speech as well, which sounds dirty, but it wasn't. We'll talk about it next.
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2: Welcome back. Jason on vacation with his family. We'll see him in a couple of weeks. No, Bill Russell would not be on the coaches of the 90s. Rest in peace. And he was awesome. But no, sorry. That didn't exactly work out here. Hall of Fame. Oh, man. Okay. Sorry. I just realized because I had saved all of this on my Twitter that I'm logged into Jason Ross's account, which under normal circumstances would be absolutely a chance to do some pretty amazing jokes. But you know what? I stay logged in a lot. I don't want him doing that to me. All right, I'm going to log in. I got to sign in with a passkey. Okay, I'm logged in. I think I'm logged in. Okay, here we go. Adam Vinatieri, and we'll get to Roger Craig in a second, because that is the one most of us in this area want to get to, the Niners great. Adam Vinatieri, I saw some people saying Adam Vinatieri's speech was cringy. I thought it was great. Have fun. It's your Hall of Fame speech. He kind of made it into a little bit of a roast. It was a little roasty, and I loved that.
3: He didn't roast as good as Jordan with his former high school teammate.
2: Michael Jordan's Hall of Fame speech was not a roast. That was a vendetta. He was like Denzel in The Equalizer, dude. He just took names.
3: I played for this moron who thought that this guy was better than me.
2: Or as I said in The Avengers, I'm here to take ass and kick names. Doesn't work. Here's Adam talking about playing with Tom Brady.
4: I was lucky enough to play with the greatest quarterback in Patriot history. Unfortunately, he was unable to make it here today. Drew Bledsoe. I had a few more Tom Brady jokes, but I was afraid that he had run up on the stage and maybe give me a Will Smith like he did to Logan Paul last month.
2: You get the idea. He had some words.
3: That's what I hate about Tom Brady the most.
2: What?
3: As he's bringing Logan Paul into our lives more and more.
2: We should talk. I mean, I know we've touched on that a little bit. I don't get it, dude. Tom, you don't need it. What are you trying to do? The sad thing is he doesn't need the money. He doesn't need the fame. You know what I'm really worried about, Chris, honestly, because I've really been trying to think. If you think about it, why is Tom Brady getting mixed up in this? He's got a job with Fox. He's one of the biggest celebrities in the world.
3: Part owner of an NFL team.
2: Part owner of an NFL team. He has everything. But you know what? You know what? I probably thought about this way more than I should. You know what I'm honestly worried about, dude? And it kind of makes sense. Talking about a guy in his mid-40s. Mother of his kids is with her jiu-jitsu instructor. Is he doing this for the social circle and the dating scene? Not that he needs it, but is he the old guy hanging around with the young guy feeling cool? Is that what all this is? Or is it the probably even more complicated thing, which is, yeah, Tom Brady to us has it all, but part of why Tom Brady has it all is he has this inner drive to achieve success at things. And is this just he's bored and he's trying to do things that are new and keep that competitive fire lit, even if it's, you know, something weird?
3: I think it's way lamer than that.
2: What is it?
3: His agency is a huge ownership partner in WWE.
2: But he doesn't need the money.
3: Exactly. But it's one of those things, yeah. Like, hey, if you do this and we could help you with this.
2: Right. Well, speaking of people making great decisions post-Patriots career, here's Vinatieri on Bill Belichick.
4: I would repeat those last few statements about Coach Bill Belichick as well. Thank you for demanding excellence every single day. Your preparation, discipline, and attention to detail shaped far more than my football career. Unfortunately, Bill couldn't make it here today. There's a lot going on at UNC right now. He may be on a recruiting trip right now looking for the next Lawrence Taylor. I thought it was because training camp had already started. But in truth, it's because he's judging his girlfriend's cheerleading competition. All jokes aside, in my opinion...
2: Okay, all right. Now he's going to say nice things. And then finally... not finally, I'm sorry. This was Adam Vinatieri talking about Peyton Manning.
4: The city. And Peyton, thank you for generously donating your forehead for today's teleprompter. A gigantic forehead means a big brain, and your football IQ is unmatched, buddy. The way you managed the offense, the team, everything in the entire organization was incredible. Your leadership led this team to greatness. Most people know Peyton for his football mind, but I was lucky enough to know the person behind the helmet.
2: They're saying good stuff. We're not interested in that. Here, finally. Now, just a bit of a... note, this is going to sound like something dirty, but Adam cleans it up at the end, so let's just not be immature when we hear things that might be innuendo. This is him talking about, where is it? Hold on. I had all that lead up, and I have two Manning clips. Hold on. I saved the best for last, but I didn't have it organized right. See, when Jason's gone, I'll bring this right up here. All right, here we go. He moves right on from Peyton Manning to Pat McAfee.
4: See you, brother. Pat McAfee's here in the crowd today. Great to see you, brother. The only person who enjoyed holding my balls more than my wife.
2: Wait for it.
4: She held for me in the off season when everyone else was gone. Get that right.
2: She held the footballs so he could practice kicking in the off season. Honestly, when I saw, this is where Pat McAfee's life is. When I saw him referencing Pat McAfee, and I don't have an issue with Pat McAfee at all. But good for him. But when he first went to talk about Pat McAfee, I swear to God, my first inclination, knowing McAfee was a punter, knowing they played together, my first inclination was like, what is he bringing up Pat McAfee for? And then I had to instantly recall, oh, wait. Oh, yeah, he was a punter. They played. He did hold for him on kicks. I remember. You think Mike Vanderjagt is somewhere going, man, I wish I could have turned out like Pat McAfee. Peyton Manning is famous for referring to Mike Vanderjagt at a Pro Bowl. Honestly, what's really sad is Pat McAfee is one of the kings of all sports media now. Whereas Mike Vanderjagt is best known for Peyton Manning going off on him during an interview from the Pro Bowl when Vanderjagt in the offseason had a couple things to say.
5: Now, you talk about trust and confidence. There was an article, a story, Mike Vanderjagt and your team made some comments questioning maybe your passion and your and the personality of you and Tony Dungy as to being winners.
6: Yeah, that's hard to believe, Lynn. Here we are. I'm out of my third Pro Bowl. I'm about to go in and throw a touchdown to Jerry Rice. We're honoring the Hall of Fame. We're talking about our idiot kicker who got liquored up and ran his mouth off. So, hey, Al, Dan, what has the sports world come to? We're talking about idiot kickers. He has ruined kickers for life. Akers and Vinatieri, these guys are great guys. They've been getting killed all week because our idiot ran his mouth. So when I get home, I'll deal with it. Tony and I talked about it. It's kind of funny, really, when you think about it. Get in.
2: touchdown.
6: If he is still a teammate, we'll deal with it. You know, it remains to be seen. But the sad thing is, Lynn, he's a good kicker. He's a good kicker, but he's an idiot.
2: I hadn't heard that in so long. Have two teammates. I don't know that one teammate has ever ethered another teammate as bad as Peyton Manning did there. Remember, they were currently, I can't remember if that was 2003. I honestly don't know if Vanderjack was with them in 2004. I don't know. And the sad thing is, while Adam Vinatieri is being elected to the Hall of Fame, I don't think Vanderjack was there. Yeah, Vanderjack was with the Colts till 2005, so he played at least one or two more seasons after that with Peyton Manning. But when I say Mike Vanderjack, two things. Him being a punter does not come to mind. That idiot kicker, that is his tombstone. And what's sad, I'm reading about him right now. In 03, he became the first kicker in league history to go an entire season, including the playoffs, without missing a field goal or an extra point. Gary Anderson in 98 didn't miss a field goal, but he missed an extra point in the playoffs. Or a field goal attempt in the playoffs. God, that sucks. That is, if you say Mike Vanderjack, either people don't know who it is, or if you do know who it is, the first thing you think of is, oh, that idiot kicker. That's fantastic. All right. I don't want to skimp on Roger Craig, who I wanted to talk about the most. So we'll save that and talk about him and what he's going through with a couple of other NFL notes. We'll do that later on in the program. Don't forget, in the 9 a.m. hour, we have tickets for boxing September 5th. That's a Saturday. The Thunder Showdown 5 at the venue. Perfect. At Thunder Valley. That's boxing. We got a pair of tickets for you as well. These guys had great amateur careers, I'm sure. And then at some point they said, you know what? We're going to step up to the pros.
7: Pros, oh yeah, girl.
2: I think that's it. I'm Michael Dave for Pest Pros, building people, supporting their community, and giving back every chance we get. You know, we welcomed Pest Pros to the family about a month ago, and so it's taken a while. But I got a tweet, a message while I was gone last week, while I was in New York, said, hey. It's just pest control, Dave. You make them sound like they're world beaters, like they're United Way or something. And I that got me, because that's really the gist of what I'm trying to get across with Pest Pros, and I'm kind of glad that person took it that way. Because if I said, hey, do you need pest control? You can look to your left, look to your right. 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
10: Seems as though casual players are always trying to balance the desire to hit the golf ball farther with shooting lower scores. Whether you hit a 270-yard drive or miss a 12-inch putt, they both count a stroke on your scorecard. Some of us will never hit the ball 270 yards, and trying normally leaves us well short and well right of the target. Seems as though improving our putting might be an easier way to shoot better scores. Putting is about confidence. It's about feeling the greens, seeing the line, visualizing the ball going in the hole, and making a confident stroke. Harvey Penix says, never allow yourself to think about what's riding on the putt, whether it's a major championship or just a 50-cent wager. Hit the putt as you've hit 10,000 putts in the past. Concentrate on imitating your final practice stroke, not on what will happen if you either miss it or make it. A positive mind will cure a lot of ills. Think about it. Really, think about it. That's your Golf to Go. I'm Frank LaRosa.
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5: According to our dear friend, Mark Spears, a Hall of Famer, writes for Antscape, formerly of Yahoo and many other places. NBA free agent forward Ben Simmons is expected to be a full participant. Hey, Chris, while I'm reading this, do we have a dun-dun-dun sound effect? No? All right. NBA free agent forward Ben Simmons is expected to be a full participant with zero restrictions in a player-led Australian men's national team midi camp in Melbourne beginning today.
6: Melbourne.
5: What'd I say, Melbourne?
6: Yeah.
5: Melbourne. Simmons took last season off in hopes of completely healing from his injuries. This is Mark Spears here. He goes on to say, the three-time NBA All-Star paid his own way to the camp. A coach who worked out Simmons recently said he had regained his athleticism. He says this is the best he's felt in years. Several NBA teams have expressed interest to Simmons' camp, including one Western squad that offered a training camp invite. He's also open to signing a veteran minimum contract. He still wants to play for Australia in the LA Olympics. Well, if you've listened to the show for any length of time, you know that we have, much like how my kids are coming in for the show tomorrow, there is a tradition unlike any other, and it involves me and Ben Simmons. For years, I have said the Sacramento Kings should sign Ben Simmons. And for years, I have been yelled at by many of you. But let me tell you, the part that caught my mind, my eye, was when he said, one Western Conference team has given him a full invite to training camp. And in my brain, I thought, what Western Conference team could possibly have a need for a veteran point guard? Well, I mean, the Sacramento Kings said they needed a point guard, and they had Russ Westbrook last year, and aging point guard still had something to give, and now they're talking about, well, or allegedly talking about both Westbrook. They went to Victor Oladipo. There's a guy that's taken a season or two off trying to regain his all-star form. And now Ben Simmons is coming back?
7: No! God, please, no! No! No! No!
5: I think that's the wrong sound effect. I think the sound effect, the proper one is, one Western Conference team has said they've offered him a full camp invite. Sad that the only way I knew how to look that up to get that sound effect was to Google dramatic squirrel. Okay, look, every year we talk about this. And to be clear, 89% of the time, those of you who are longtime, very loyal listeners know I'm having a little bit of fun with the audience. I'll do it here. I might do it on Twitter. I'm having a little bit of fun. I'm not serious. I just like the tradition and how, you know, it tends to trigger some folk. But let's just have a little conversation about it. Look, I do it once a year. Let's just first give me 2 minutes. Ben Simmons just turned 30 last month. One hopes Taking a year off has cleared his body and cleared his mind. Now, who is Ben Simmons? Former number one pick. 6'11", 240 pounds. Number one pick out of LSU. He's played for three teams, the Sixers mostly, then the Nets and Clippers. Three-time NBA All-Star. Two-time NBA All-Defensive First Team. All-NBA Third Team. Led the league in steals. But Davey can't shoot. That's a little bit of a misnomer. He can't shoot threes. He cannot shoot threes. Many people are surprised when I tell them. Now, if I told you that there is a free agent out there who just turned 30, who's willing to sign for a veteran minimum, whose career averages, not his best year, his career averages are 13 points, 7.5 rebounds, 7.2 assists. He averages 1.5 steals a game. He's been a two-time All-NBA defensive player, and he shoots, his lifetime shooting percentage is 56%. He can't shoot. What are you talking about? He may not be able to shoot in the classic way of, you know, releasing the ball from his hand from any form of distance to the basket. I'll admit his lifetime three-point percentage is a little below average at 14%. But he's also taken like 8 attempts in his career. That's not his game. What was Shaq's three-point percentage, I ask?
0: Better than his.
5: Was it better than his? Probably.
0: I think he might have been a 50% three-point shooter.
5: Okay, well, you're not helping me make my case. Shut up. But I would simply, if I was in a courtroom, I would say the following, and then we'll go to break.
1: Your Honor.
5: Your Honor. The Sacramento Kings are not going to be a good team next year. They have drafted their point guard of the future, and they need somebody else who can fill in. There is a person out there that is hungry, that is rich, but still wants to play for the love of the game. Somebody out there whose calling card is defense. Somebody whose calling card is defense. They can rebound. They can assist.
3: Pass the ball.
5: They're 6'11 and can handle the ball like a point guard. And I would say this, you're the Kings. Aren't these the types of things you have to try to do? Now, listen, if he was a locker room cancer, no. I've never heard, he had issues with Joel Embiid and Doc Rivers threw him under the bus. I've never heard Ben Simmons is a bad locker room presence. The Kings are the exact type of team. They need a guard. They're going to be not good. He'll sign for the vet minimum and just be happy. They're looking at Victor Oladipo, for God's sakes. Imagine being able to rotate Keegan Murray, DeAndre Hunter, and Ben Simmons on the wings, and you can have Simmons play point guard in an oversized lineup if you need to. Hell, he can play point center. Imagine Simmons being on the floor with Acuff and Sabonis. You got three guys there that you can run the offense through. 13 points, 7 boards, 7.5 assists career on 56% career shooting. Who's a perennial all-defensive player when he plays. Tell me there's somebody out there. All of you anti-Simmons folk. What do you have to lose? He comes in and he sucks and you cut him? So what? What, is signing Ben Simmons going to help us miss the playoffs? Who cares? But what if he comes back and he's good? What if he comes back and you have an asset? What if he comes back and you now have three rotatable wings? And by the way, the moment he steps on the floor, the moment Ben Simmons steps on the floor, He's the best defensive player the Kings have. Say what you want about the rest of it. He's the best defender they have. We'll take a break. Aggregate that. Hey, post that, Frank. When we come back, top of the hour, WNBA, and a text I got over the weekend I've been thinking about nonstop. Everybody calm down. We'll have a conversation next.
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0: come back. Hey, here's Patrick on the chat. Love this. Maybe the chat of the day. I'd love to get Ben Simmons if he wanted to be serious about hoop. Dave, I know you love him, but does the guy care about the game? But the way you're explaining things, it's low risk. Yeah, we as the Kings need to maybe take a flyer. So we shall see. I appreciate that. Thinking outside the box. And as the break happened, I saw Scott Perry's Monday motivational tweet. That's right. It's Monday motivation time. And here's what he had to say. Now, think about this, by the way, everybody, in the context of signing Ben Simmons, and it all makes sense. What may seem to be a weakness today can ultimately become one of our greatest strengths. Mentally approach every shortcoming with the openness to see how it could be used as an advantage for you. A true strength can develop from what initially was viewed as weakness. #MondayMotivation. Any way you want it, that's the way you need it. Could that be clearer? Now, I'm not saying that was specifically about Ben Simmons, because it was almost 100% not. But I'm choosing to believe it was. Hey, Chris, how do we handle it as a show if the Kings do sign Ben Simmons? Like, it's got to be a thing, right? If Ben Simmons were signed by the Kings and ignited his career in this fantasy world, reignited his career in this fantasy world I'm living in, I've already said before it would be the greatest victory lap in the history of sports radio. Let's put that aside. We'd have to have a weekly conversation with him, right? Like, we'd have to set something up with him. At some point, I'd have to sit down with him, maybe in training camp, and we'd have to go over the years of me begging for him. And by the way, he's not even one of my favorite players. Honest to God.
1: Are you sure?
0: I know it seems like he is. I've just always liked the idea. I like buying low, selling high. I like underdogs.
1: You like the Schrodinger Simmons?
0: Yes, probably. What
1: Whereas
0: is it?
1: Him not playing, uh-huh. He could be the greatest of all time.
0: He could.
1: But since he doesn't play,
0: we'll never know. I like the underdog, or shall I say the down underdog, because he's Australian.
1: Dingo
0: and the baby. I also read we're celebrating the life of Don Nelson. I saw this story during the break that Don told about Greg Popovich. This was before Greg's Hall of Fame induction. Greg loved his college coach at Air Force. This is Don Nelson talking. I called the coach up one day after Pop was telling me that he was quite an artist. So I talked to him and told him, with Pop's birthday coming up, this is Don Nelson again relaying this story, with Pop's birthday coming up, I'd love to get one of your pieces of art, and I'll give it to Pop as a gift. I'll pay whatever you want for it. The coach said, no, I'd never charge you anything. I'll just send you something. He sent me a beautiful picture of a Native American. I got the picture and put a beautiful frame on it. Then I went to an art gallery and told the dealer, let's put this in your store. I'm going to pull a prank on Pop. I want to take him in there and have him find the painting, and I want you to put a big number on it. So he put a $25,000 tag on it. So we go to the art store, and we're just looking around. We try to get Pop to go down this one aisle where the painting is. He's looking around, and he sees it. He says, I think this is from my coach. He looks at the name, sees the autograph at the bottom. He says, that's my coach. That's him. So I said, is that really Pop? I'd like to buy it for you. So Don Nelson takes it up to the cashier, and the cashier says, it's $25,000. I said, wrap it up and give it to Pop. Greg couldn't believe I'm buying him a $25,000 painting from his coach. I had all the other assistants with me. So we get the picture wrapped up and we're walking out. He starts crying. He's literally bawling like a baby. So we decided we're going to tell him about the prank at dinner and that we played a joke on him. We get to dinner. We tell him everything that happened. We had so many laughs. We still laugh about it today. Popcat saying, damn it, Nelly. You got me. I love that.
1: That's something like a prank I would pull.
0: That's 100% a prank you would pull. And that's what I thought when I read the story. And why did I say it in the canes of, yeah, what is it? I hope he dies. Something burns in hell. Yeah, what's the Sam Jackson line?
1: Yeah, I killed him?
0: No, it was, yeah, I hope he dies. And then Chappelle redid it for Samuel L. Jackson beer. I think it was, yeah, he deserved to die, and I hope he burns in hell. Why am I yelling? Because that's the way I talk.
1: You got it? Deserved.
0: Did I got it? I had a baby. From Steven, longtime loyal listener. Dave, could you imagine as a Kings fan possessing a Levine, DeRozan, Westbrook, Randolph, and Simmons Kings jerseys? Yes, I can. Yes, I can. All right, let's get to this. We talked a little bit on Friday about

0: don't want to hurt people's feelings. And that's just how I operate. Doesn't mean you have to operate that way or you have to operate that way. If you want to be blunt and I say it as it is and I don't care. Okay, that's you. Me, my thing is if somebody's not hurting somebody, I don't care. I don't care what color you are. I don't care what religion you are. I don't care what sexuality you are. I don't care. I don't care what pronoun you want me to use. I'll do what I can. It doesn't bother. I don't care. What you want me to call you? No problem. And I get it. I've said this before. I have a very, very, very diverse family on my mother's side. My dad's side, very, very not diverse. New York born and raised, blonde hair, blue eyes, German. They're pretty straight down the middle. That's who they are. No problem. My mother's side of the family, all kinds of religions. My mom's sister married a black man, my uncle Leon. I grew up with black cousins, white cousins. My cousin Tantra married an Asian man named Michael. We have gay, we have lesbian. I was just informed, I don't want to get too specific. And my cousin I grew up with my whole life, a year and a half older than me. His name is David. My middle name's Alexander. His middle name is Aaron. So when the grandmas and the aunts would yell for us around the house, it would be David Aaron or David Alexander. We're very, very, very close. He's the first person I ever saw play guitar in real life. He had a guitar. He's very, very good. And God, it had to be 20 years ago, he changed his name to Kyan. And I was a different person back then. I really was. And I said, I'm not called Kyan. Call Dave. I'm not called Kyan. I call him Kyan now. Why? Because it's what he wants to be called. I have another cousin. They're all coming out for Thanksgiving. One of my cousins of color, if you will. He and his wife have a son and a daughter. They're right around my little young, a year or two younger than my children. And his sister informed me that when they come out, that his son is now his daughter. He has two daughters. Now, I know some of you, you're doing your, that's fine. Feel how you want. I don't care. Whatever, man. Cool. What's the name? What do I say? No problem. It doesn't hurt me. I don't care. I'm not judging and I'm not preaching. I'm saying this simply to preface this conversation by saying that's me. That's just how I operate. You don't have to. So with the WNBA conversation where it is right now, especially in the world of transgender, man, I don't know. I just don't. And it's difficult to talk about because you stutter, you this, you that. And of course you get to just say what it is. Quit tiptoeing around. I don't know. Over the weekend, Enes Kanter and Royce Young, two former NBA players, declared themselves women. If I'm getting the story right. And have declared for the WNBA draft next year. Now, I don't like the conversation. I don't enjoy seeing the discourse back and forth. I think there's a lot of goofy, hatey stuff in there. I'm not going to lie and say it's not fascinating, though. The WNBA, who, by the way, again, I'll stress, as many others have, need desperately a new commissioner.
1: That was before all of this.
0: That was absolutely before all of this. Kathy Engelbert they need a new commissioner. She is not what you would call them. And I'm not just talking about this. The growth, Caitlin Clark, transgender, the franchise values exploding. She is not a wartime consigliere. They need to bring somebody in. You know, they need their David Stern, basically. She is Larry O'Brien, if you will. Maybe they can name the trophy after her. I'd be the one before her. I forget the original one. Val Ackerman, I think. Anyways. Kathy Engelbert, sent a memo to teams that address the ongoing discussion around transgender athletes in women's basketball, and I quote, "I know many of you received questions in recent weeks regarding transgender athlete

0: participation in women's basketball, and I expect this topic will continue to receive significant attention. I wanted to reach out to share how we are approaching this conversation at the league office and to thank those of you who have responded to questions from the media with thoughtfulness and professionalism. Sophie Cunningham has spoken out, voicing support for barring transgender girls and women from girls and women's sports, which sparked rallies. The league is at least saying what they can. They'll approach it thoughtfully, respectfully, and in alignment. But here's the thing. The league's collective bargaining agreement states that only players who are women are eligible to play in the WNBA. But it does not include any more specific language about gender identity or sex assigned at birth. So when Enes Kanter and Royce White declare themselves eligible because they, quote, identify as women, the issue is now being forced. And I don't know what the solution is. Because I know what I'm very clear on what both sides, if you will, or one side in particular is saying. They're rubbing their hands together saying, okay, this is kind of a Trojan horse, if you will, to use on the discussion of having transgender people in women's sports in college and high school. That if the WNBA is cornered, for example, if they say Kanter and Royce White, are not eligible because they're not women, then they have to define it. And now will those definitions be able to be carried over to the argument in college and high school sports? So now the WNBA has been put in this very public corner, which has been aided by $10 million being offered to have a high school basketball championship team take on the WNBA, the Aces, or a WNBA All-Star team. This is the whole thing now. And I don't know what the WNBA can do here. I really don't. Because the other thing is, well, what if they say, again, not advocating, just throwing the choices out there. What if they come out and say, if Enes Kanter and Royce White believe that they are women, who are we to tell them they are not? How can we prove it? So we cannot make a rule specifically for person to person. We have to make a general rule. Therefore, they will be eligible for the draft. Now, the safest thing might be, except unfortunately it involves collusion, would be for them to say something like that and then have the teams just have sort of a handshake agreement that nobody's going to draft them and they will use their own judgment. But that is collusion. And here's the problem. I'm no lawyer. But if the WNBA were to go with that choice and Enes Kanter and Royce White were not drafted, I'm pretty sure they would have an incredibly, incredibly valid lawsuit on their hands. Because if by the rules of the draft, they're eligible to be drafted, now the teams that did not draft them are going to have to somehow prove in court that they're not good enough to play in the WNBA, which, however you may feel, take Royce White out of the equation. I'm pretty sure Enes Kanter could play in the WNBA. In fact, I'm positive of it. So imagine a world where Kanter is not drafted, files a lawsuit against the WNBA in which the owners have to testify under oath that they do not believe he is good enough to be drafted, and his lawsuit would basically be that they're discriminating against him, much like baseball used to discriminate against people of color. Same concept, same rule. Chris, you're rolling your eyes, and I'm with you, dude. You and I are probably as much in lockstep on this thing as we've ever been about something in this world of politics or whatever you want to call it. But I don't think I'm wrong about that option, and I don't think I'm wrong about the lawsuit.
1: It's easy to fight that. Super easy to fight that.
0: Please, honestly, I'm not arguing with you, but explain.
1: Have they gone to any steps to make their transition? Have they gone to the doctor? Have they decided to take hormone therapy?
0: Then that has to be in the WNBA guidelines.
1: Well, it just proves that they don't want to be women.
0: Does it?
1: Yeah.
0: Now, you might think that, and I might think that, But what if they turn around and say, so I have to prove beyond identifying as a woman that that's how I feel? Who are you to say that? Who are you to tell me that I am not this gender? If I believe that I am, that is how I associate myself.
1: You can tell by how they've been arguing this whole thing. And here's the thing that's really just absolutely disgusting about this. Mm-hmm. This isn't a thing. This 100% isn't a thing. They've been saying, there's been this group that have been saying for years, if you let, quote, men play in women's sports, they're going to dominate whatever sport there is, and it's not fair to the women that are in that. Mm-hmm. And in practice, that has not happened whatsoever.
0: You're 100% correct. But
1: the absolute minority group of trans athletes in sports, especially in high school, NCAA is basically nothing, and they're even making it harder for them to do that.
0: You're 100% right again. My counter would be, but what if now it's a thing? You're right. You're 100% correct about here and before. But now it seems like it's coming.
1: And they've, I mean, Jesse Waters of Fox News has let it out. He said the other day, I don't want to talk about this anymore. We don't even talk about the NBA. Why are we talking about the WNBA? I don't care. And they're doing it for clicks and for views to get people riled up about a problem that isn't a problem.
0: Is this good for the WNBA?
1: No. And here's the thing that's gross about it. Caitlin Clark came out and she was asked about it. She's like, I don't want to talk about this. Uh-huh. I just want to talk about the game.
0: She got attacked from both sides.
1: She got attacked for it.
0: She got attacked, by the way, from both sides of this argument.
1: She got attacked a lot by the shut up and dribble crowd.
0: And the same shut up and dribble crowd, which is interesting. So Clay Travis, we talked about him last week. You heard he's now launching a sports and politics.
1: Which is gross.
0: Which is interesting to me because I think the argument he's going to make, I don't know if he has or hasn't yet, is I say take politics out of sports. It's obviously part of the conversation. I'm creating a specific network that does nothing but that. So that way he can say, I'm doing it here where it belongs.
1: And I would argue that the sportification of politics has made it much worse.
0: I think the sportification of politics and the politics of sports are almost feeding off of each other. And I hate it. I really do. And every time you talk about it, the comments and the response, like I said last week, it's impossible to have just a regular old conversation about this, even from a couple of people here that, like I said, I can hear every side and I just want to comment. It doesn't mean I agree with one or the other, but just to talk about it, people get so fired up and hateful. And by the way, hateful, I'm not talking about a specific part of this conversation either. Because I got laid out over the weekend by somebody who was on the side of not the Clay Travis side. That was saying basically talking about it unless we come right out and say under no circumstances should we do anything but support transgender athletes in women's sports that were being discriminatory and using our pulpit for hate. I'm saying, I just want to have the conversation. And as we break, the text that stayed in my head all weekend while we were having this basic conversation on Friday was a WNBA fan that was saying, why don't you talk about the WNBA more? And I said, sadly, it's because if I was to sit here and talk about the Lynx over the Valkyries or whatever, if you're a WNBA fan, you'll love it. It's very similar to if you're a fan of a rock band that doesn't get a lot of play and somebody starts talking about it on your level, you're like, this is the best conversation ever. But the masses, when I bring up WNBA, they want to talk about Clay Travis. They want to talk about Enes Kanter. They want to talk about Caitlin Clark, Angel Reese. They want to talk about Sophie Cunningham and that clothesline and Johnny Carrington tweeting white privilege and then all the things that explode. That's what they want to talk about. Those conversations suck, man. For the most part, not necessarily because of the subject matter, but because of what they turn into, we'll take a break. When we come back, the A's are running out of time in Sacramento. We'll explain that and look back on the couple years that were next.
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23: Frank Gore became the San Francisco 49ers' all-time leading rusher on December 4th of 2011, surpassing Joe Perry during a 26-0 win against the Rams. Throughout his 10 seasons in San Francisco, Gore established himself as a franchise cornerstone, finishing his 49ers career with 11,073 rushing yards and 64 touchdowns. When his career finally finished, Gore tallied 16,000 yards in the NFL on the ground and his third all-time in that department, with only Walter Payton and Emmitt Smith ahead of him.
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1: Welcome back. Interesting. Nothing angrier, hateful on the text line, YouTube chatter, everywhere. Everybody is being super respectful. By the way, I should say most people are, but always brings out some in the weeds that have to weigh in, which is fine. Hey, you know what? That's what conversation is for. That's why. And the one I will bring up, though, somebody said, you, where is it? Dave, you bring it up. People respond to it, and then you say everybody is nuts and you can't believe people have an opinion on something you brought up. It's wild. Why not bring it up? That is a massive distortion of what I said. No, I bring it up and I want the conversation. But like any hot button topic, there's conversation, and then there's a difference between saying whichever part of the conversation you're on. Let's take the two probably most extreme to the point sides of that whole conversation. You're either, if you identify as a woman, you should be able to play in the WNBA. End of story. Anything else is discriminatory. And then I think the polar opposite side would be whether you're transgender or not, men are men, women are women. There's only men and only women. There's nothing in between. And that's it, period. Those are two sides of a conversation. And some people are, I get it. There's nuance. I don't mind that. That's a disagreement. People have their thoughts. You have a right to think the way you think. Those aren't the comments I'm talking about. No, I will not dignify some of those comments I've seen with displaying them on a platform, but use your imagination and just trust that your guy is doing the best he can. The athletics. So I'm reading another text here. The Athletics.
2: A lot of biologists in the chat.
1: Lot of biologists, dude. and what really sucks is regular Dave off the air would have this conversation all day. But on air, you know, no nuance. Let's talk about the A's. I don't know if there's nuance there or not. I believe firmly, I would say I am 98% sure. So remember, everybody, that means there's a 2% chance I could be wrong. And if it happens, shut up. I am 98% sure that this is the A's final season in Sacramento. Why? Because I am 99% sure there will be no baseball next year. It sounds like ownership is dead set on a salary cap. Proposing a salary cap is basically a slur to players. It's basically a hateful slur to players. That's how most, if not all of them, believe, or at least publicly. And that has been an ingrained thought process for generations in baseball, which forever has had the strongest players association and negotiators in the business, partially aided by the, the clause they have, that they're exempt from. Why am I blanking, dude? Baseball antitrust. Thank you, Chris. When you looked at me, it jogged.
2: Because I antitrust what you're going to say next.
1: Yes. The difference here is the owners have the majority of the fans on their side. They're also, they're not, they're richer than all the players. Now, there are many players in baseball that can hold out plenty long. But we always forget 80% of the players, they're all richer than we are, but they're watching their careers go by. They're watching their primes, or maybe they're a little bit older and on their last contract, and they're not making $50, $40, $30 million a year. Maybe they're making $3 million, $4 million. And they've got a finite amount of time to make all that money before they retire at 35, 40 years old and have the next 40, 45 years to live. They feel pressure. But I'm 99% sure there will not be a baseball season next year. According to all the reports, the Vegas Stadium will be done in February of 2028 in time for the 2028 season, which would open sometime basically late March, early April. So if there is no baseball next year, that means there's no athletics baseball in Sacramento. One would make the leap that next year, being the 2027 year, that would be it. They would just simply be in Vegas in 2028. Now, I am not hearing, to be very fair, much about whatever the expansion conversation is with Mayor Kevin McCarty and friends. I understand that there are conversations going on with potential owners, ownership groups, that this is happening. Conversations being had, whether they're here on the phone, on Zoom, or in cases in person, whether here or wherever the potential owners are. I guess my question for you is this. I think if Jason were here, he'd be a resounding yes when I ask, would you say the Athletics coming to Sacramento was an overall success? And this is under the assumption that we're in the final months. They've been here two seasons. They will, they're not mathematically eliminated, but let's just say they're not making the playoffs this year. So no playoffs. But you did get a lot of Major League Baseball. You saw Aaron Judge. You saw the Dodgers. You saw all the big stars pretty much come here. But was it a good experience? And did it help the future of permanent baseball in Sacramento? Permanent Major League Baseball, by the way. I think the simplest way to say it, if you're on the yes side, would be, well, guess what? There were two choices. There's no Major League Baseball in Sacramento ever. And we got 2 years of Major League Baseball in Sacramento. Of course it was good. One had Major League Baseball. The other option wouldn't have Major League Baseball. But I think the real question is, did it do anything which was a big selling point? Did it do anything to improve the chances of Major League Baseball coming to Sacramento? Is Sacramento going to be seen now more than they would have been 2 years ago as a hotspot future place for either a moving team, a relocating team, or an expansion team? And I think my answer is not the one you want, which is, I don't know. Is it possible it didn't do anything? Is it possible that for every person that would say they've shown that they can have baseball, they've shown that, you know, they did they did baseball a favor, they did the A's a favor, that'll go a long way. But I think that's PR talk. I think ultimately it comes down to dollars and cents. So everybody in that camp can be countered by somebody saying, yeah, they were here and they struggled to put 10,000 people in the seats in a 10,000 seat stadium. They had far more non-sellouts than sellouts, and that's going to be about a third of the capacity of any Major League Baseball stadium that would be built. And when it comes to doing baseball a favor, that's great. Maybe that's a cherry on the sundae. Maybe that makes a difference in the margins. But ultimately, baseball's a business, and that's a greedy business. They're going to go where the money is. I don't think baseball is going to be like, well, you know, Salt Lake City or Portland. By the way, Portland, keep an eye on the fact that they may very well be losing the Blazers. All of a sudden, Portland becomes a far more attractive town for Major League Baseball if that's the only Major League sport in town. We haven't talked about that. I'm not saying that to disrespect the efforts of anybody involved with bringing the Athletics here. They all have the right idea, and they all work their butts off and are legitimately trying to produce something here. I say thumbs up for the effort no matter what. It's a lot better than sitting around and doing nothing. But from the 5-3-0, the A's in Sacramento will ultimately end up as forgetful. Not good, not bad, pretty much irrelevant. I don't disagree.
2: If you were to go to, like, Saturday Midtown, people walking around and stuff, and say, like, hey, what place do you think the A's are right now?
1: Yeah.
2: What percent would say, like, oh, they're...
1: I think of the people that got it right, I think 50% of them at least will get it right because it's either first or last. I think I'll go a step further to make your point, then we'll take a break here. I think if you went around Midtown and you asked 100 people, how many current Sacramento Athletics can you name? I think when you totaled them all up, the over-under would be a half. I think some people would name 5, 6, or 7. I think more people would say 0 by far than would be able to name any. And then I think you get a couple people that name 4, 5, or 6.
2: How many? Okay, now I'm thinking about this. How many people, you go down Midtown, you start talking to people. How many people would you have to talk to be able to get the full 9-player lineup?
1: Unless you found the unicorn or two that's walking around that knows the roster, I think you'd be there all day long. All right, last question. If you walked around downtown and you spent a whole day asking people two questions, how many Oakland A's can you name? And how many of you have seen The Odyssey? I think you're ending up with more people seeing The Odyssey.
2: You know what's interesting? I have gone to as many A's games and seen The Odyssey the same amount of times.
1: We'll take a break. When we come back, what's hot, what's not, and we will go streaking next.
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1: 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Boxing at the venue at Thunder Valley, Saturday, September 5th. One winner today gets you a pair of tickets. I need to talk, by the way, I need to talk to my friends. I was talking to somebody last week about Thunder Valley because we were talking about crab. And talking about like crab strategies, whether or not crab is not a huge thing over there. The crab you eat. And so I was talking about strategies, and I was talking about how Melissa and I used to go to the Thunder Valley buffet when it was crab night, Friday and Saturday night, and how I would crack the crab and eat it, and my wife would crack her whole plate of crab. And then put the crab meat on the other plate and then just have a feast all at once when it was done and then start over again. But then around COVID, they shut down the buffet for obvious reasons back then. And as of, I think, a few months ago, I check every once in a while. I don't know if they're bringing it back. I love that buffet. I would put that on my, it's summertime. I would put that on my Mount Buffet More in my life. And my Mount Buffet More is the following. And these, by the way, these are just buffets I've experienced. Okay. So if you have better buffets, that's fine. Here are my buffets on the Mount Buffet More. Thunder Valley Buffet, in no particular order. Thunder Valley Buffet. This is an old one, and I'm curious if anyone out there will get this, because some of it's about timing and atmosphere. The Sunday morning NFL football buffet at McGee's on Sunrise. Loved that buffet. Very simple, but man, a great place to watch football. The El Torito Sunday morning breakfast buffet in Monterey. For those of you know, it's the best El Torito in history, in the history of El Toritos. It's on the same street. It's on Cannery Row. It's on one side of the street, and then all the way down is the aquarium. And it's got gorgeous views of the ocean. And, man, you had everything, all this great El Torito food, and then you had the churro station. And now, do I need to say anything other than churro station? I've seen a churro station twice in my life. Once, every time we go to El Torito's buffet. And secondly, when Scott Moat got married in Cabo and we went down there and they had a churro station at the wedding reception. One of the big reasons I love Moat. And by the way, Mackenzie, his wife, who's even better than him. Fourth buffet. Honest to God, I went to the buffet at Aria once in Vegas, which I hate Vegas. But dude, that was an insane buffet. Holy crap. I think it's like we had vouchers. That's why we went. It was right when they opened. And that was part of the deal. Like you stay there for the weekend. It was pretty cheap. And you get vouchers. I think last I heard, I think the buffet is like over 100. It's a lot. Are you a buffet guy, Chris, at all?
2: No.
1: Really? Oh, wait, what? Oh, okay, never mind. Wait, what? Is this right? Dude, they have to have come down. I just looked it up. The Aria Buffet for breakfast, $24.99. For brunch, $28.99. For dinner, basically $40. But what is this? You can get an all-day pass to the Aria Buffet for $60. I got to be honest, man. If you're staying in Vegas and you can eat like a king for $60 a day, that's a hell of a deal. Not going to lie, man.
2: I don't know what you're looking at, but I'm seeing here that the buffet at Aria has been permanently closed.
1: Oh, I just Googled it. I said Aria Buffet cost. It said Aria Buffet pricing Las Vegas 2026. I'm not vouching for this. It's just what Google told me. I can hear MC right now typing away about Google. This is the prices. Okay. They closed the Aria Buffet? What? I don't see anything about it. ARIA?
2: Yep.
1: Let me look up closed. How was that? What did they do with it then? Oh, well, the Aria Buffet in Vegas is permanently closed and has been replaced by Proper Eats Food Hall. Well, is it a buffet? I guess not. Well, that's sad.
2: Hey, do you know who's hot?
1: Not Aria's buffet.
2: The Athletics.
1: Ooh. Shout out Roundtable and Mount Mike's buffet, by the way. Of course, Shakey's Pizza Buffet on the chat from Greg. You're absolutely right. Why are they?
2: Why are they hot?
1: Or why are they hot? Sorry.
2: They took 2 out of 3 against the Red Sox in Boston. That was the Sox's first series loss since July 1st.
1: The Red Sox are hotter than the Dodgers are notter. I mean, they're both going in separate directions. Who's not, by the way?
2: The Boston Red Sox.
1: Uh-oh.
2: Yeah, they lost the series to the A's, even though they outscored them 24-7. Mm. And they gave the A's their first back-to-back wins since?
1: Red Sox?
2: June 13th.
1: Against who?
2: I should look that up.
1: Let's see. More people coming in. Shakey's Pizza Buffet said that one. Ooh, the Peppermill Buffet in Reno. That's a great pull. I haven't been there in 20-something years, but I remember I love the ambiance, too. I wonder if they still have. They have these. They had all these fire features, like fire pits and little flames. It was a real like old school 70s gambling vibe, but I freaking loved it. From the 916, the Luau Garden Buffet. Let me tell you about the Luau Garden Buffet. I love Mason Wong and everything over there. I will just say that when I worked at the old rock station, Quad 106.5, we had a deal with Mason and all his clubs and restaurants, and Luau Garden was one of them. I spent a lot of time at the Luau Garden Buffet. I was broke, had no money, and that food was great, except for one time. So the Luau Garden Buffet is very much in the peppermint schnapps category. Had a lot of experiences with it younger, had one not great experience with it, and now I struggle, man. Godfather's Lunch Buffet on Auburn. You're talking about Auburn Boulevard and Carmichael? Because there was that one, that near El Camino. Somebody in the chat says, anybody remember Oki Frijole on El Camino near Fulton? I know what you're talking about. That's Ole Frijole. There was also, oh, God, what? Not Fuddruckers. They have a J in it. It might have been what the Ole Frijole turned into. I suck at buffets now, dude, because I just don't eat a lot. I eat a lot. I don't eat a lot in one sitting. But bring back, I need a crab buffet, please. And not the stupid tiny crab. It doesn't have to be the big snow crab, but not those little dinky, tiny, like.
2: Don't they have that at the Hard Rock?
1: Do they?
2: I think so.
1: I honestly don't know. I want the one that's in the middle, like they had at Thunder Valley. Not the little tiny crab legs that you find a lot. They have them in a lot of Chinese restaurant buffets. Not that. I'm talking about the ones in the middle. Not the big snow crabs that are like as big as your thigh. The ones in the middle where I can just go up and I'd rather have that than what's the Boomtown Lobster Buffet? I went up. We drove all the way up there once. For that. It was fine. I prefer crab over lobster, though. I know. I'm on an island. We'll take a break. We need a good crab buffet here in the Sacramento area. And damn it, if Hard Rock's one of them, if you find out that they do, I'm going this weekend. When we come back, 9 a.m., let's clean up the weekend. The passing of Don Nelson. We'll talk a little bit of baseball. We'll clean up a lot of the stuff we've talked about so far, and I'm sure we'll find other things as well. And we're giving away boxing tickets next.
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0: Well, Jason's gone. He's on vacation. A well-deserved vacation with the fam. He'll be back in a couple weeks. But I avoided it as long as I could. But we did manage to back into a little food talk with the buffets. And I love the conversations because I forget some of these. I unfortunately am at Mount Buffet more. I went with Aria because that was a great buffet. But honestly, dude, I mentioned Thunder Valley's. I mentioned McGee's. I mentioned El Torito. I'll tell you what, Chris. And I apologize. Then we got to go streaking here. And then we're going to give away boxing tickets. And then we're going to talk about sportsy stuff. I would like to give a shout out to the undeniably GOAT of all buffets. And I would like to first apologize for missing it. And this is in the same strain of when I occasionally will take a moment, and I've tweeted this a few times before, and I will say, thank you, Cup of Noodles. Thank you, Top Ramen. You've been there for me since I was a kid getting out of school, and I get the little pot, put the two cups of water in, and I'd make me a package of Top Ramen, or I'd warm up the cup with the boiling water. And if I was making the Top Ramen, maybe I'd get a little gourmet as I got older. Maybe I'd scramble an egg and I'd drizzle it in while it was boiling, stir it around, make a little egg drop Top Ramen. Then maybe I'd cut up some green onions, put those on the top. It was always there for me. Is Top Ramen the best? No, it's not the best food. Is Cup of Noodles the best food? It is not. You might as well down half a salt shaker. I get it. But it's been there for me my whole life. So in that strain, in that spirit, and thank you to Aaron for pointing it out, the greatest buffet of all time, I will tip my cap to you, Sizzler. You've always been there. You've been there since I was a little kid. Is it the best buffet? Of course it's not. But it is a full salad buffet, and not just salad, but all the accoutrements. Do they have the little whipped creamy fruity stuff in there? What is that, ambrosia? Yeah. You want some Jell-O? No problem. Guacamole? Probably from a can, but it still tastes guacamole-ish. You want some potato wedges? No problem. How about some meatballs? They got you. Nachos? Yeah, they got the black olives. They got the beans. They got the you know, canned cheese sauce. Yeah. And they always have two soups. One is going to change chicken noodle, chili, maybe minestrone. But they've always got the one soup, no matter what Sizzler I go to. The one soup, people always laugh at me. But you know what's never let me down? Sizzler clam chowder.
1: Wait, Sizzler, is it still around?
0: Yeah.
1: Do you go to it regularly?
0: I went to it, well, I wouldn't say regularly, but probably once a year, at least. There's a Sizzler right by the old station on Madison Avenue, still going.
1: I wasn't a big fan of the Sizzler. The only time we would go to it would be in Grass Valley, because that's where my great-grandma would want to go.
0: What was it?
1: I don't like buffets in general.
0: Oh, okay. All right. Well, you know, hey, it's not for everyone. It's like our WNBA discourse earlier. You may feel one way. I might judge. I'm not here to yuck your yum.
1: Just food sitting there.
0: Yeah, they change it out.
1: Get noggled at.
0: Get what?
1: Kids go and breathe on it.
0: Yeah. They got the glass
1: the kids.
0: Cover. Oh, yeah.
1: kids going and touching everything in there. Ah.
0: When we went to drop Avery off at USC, we ate it. There was a scissor right. Sort of near between USC.
2: Dave loves LA.
0: Dave loves it. Mr. John Smith 916 says Sizzler is mid. I know it is. I'm not saying it's the best. Nobody would believe that. What I'm saying is it's always been there, dude. And it gets the job done. You want a yeast roll, you want a regular hot roll, they'll bring them to you, the cheesy toast, which I say don't do. It's filler. I'll probably have three, maybe four bowls of that clam chowder when it's all said and done. And then I just fill in around. What am I in the mood for? I want a salad. Sure. Is it really a salad? No. I'll take a little bit of the greens out of that giant bowl of lettuce and whatever, maybe a couple little purple strips of cabbage they cut in there, maybe some julienned carrot. And then what do I put on it? How about some mushrooms? How about some grated cheese? Maybe some beets and garbanzo beans. Those little tiny corn on the cobs. Am I feeling diced ham today? Probably not, but I know it's there. Ranch all over it. Is it a salad, technically? Is it good for you? No. Will I eat it and feel better about myself? Yes. Am I going to keep asking questions rhetorically and answering them? Not after this. Let's go streaking, shall we? Right now.
2: It's time to go streaking.
3: We're going streaking! Yeah!
2: Who is the Nostradamus of MLB?
4: Who can keep the streak going?
2: It's time to go streaking.
5: What the hell are you doing?
3: We're streaking!
0: You know what? Here we go. Beam team on the chat. This reminds me of when people say Taco Bell isn't real Mexican food. Duh. Yeah, I know, brother. I'm not there for an authentic experience. Give me my damn Mexican pizza. I couldn't have said it better. Is Sizzler the top of the pops? It's not. Give me the clam chowder and the fake salad. And I'm good. All right, how are we doing in the streaks there, Christopher?
1: Well, you're in the lead with a three-game hitting streak. Jason's got one. I've got none. I tried to get back on the board with my guy, Kevin McGonigal, and Kevin McGonigal went 3-for-4.
0: Wow.
1: He had himself a day.
0: Wow. That is
1: so
0: pretty good.
1: I think I had like a 4-game non-hitting streak.
0: Look at you, dog.
1: Next up, we have Jason.
0: 4-game non-hitting streak.
1: Jason, he had a 1-game hitting streak. Uh-huh. He went with your guy, Shohei Ohtani.
0: Shohei Ohtani
1: got up a couple times, a couple walks, but 0-for-2.
0: Oh, loser. You're a loser.
3: Are you feeling sorry for yourself?
0: You're a loser.
3: Well, you should be, because you are dirt.
0: I feel bad. Jason's not here to defend himself. Great. Poor guy. All right.
1: Oh, poor guy on vacation.
0: I know. All right, well, why don't you give me somebody I have not taken this season, but the hottest team in baseball.
1: Oh, you don't want to know if he got a hit or not?
0: Oh, sorry.
1: Because we all know that you picked.
0: Henry Botha.
1: Pete Crow Armstrong.
0: Oh, PCA.
1: Of the Chicago Cubs. Uh-huh. He went 1-for-3.
0: Okay, look at that. The streak continues because I am the best. I can't wait for Jason to come back. We're getting to the point now. We're starting to look at average home run and RBI leaders for the year. I have not picked this guy all year, but the hottest team in baseball is the Boston Red Sox.
1: Lost 2 of 3 to the A's.
0: I'll pick the guy that leads the Red Sox in average, home runs, RBI, on-base percentage. Give me Wilson Contreras.
1: Let me see. Oh, Jason did send a pick. He picked... Junior Caminero.
0: Mm-hmm.
1: And I will take Bobby Witt Jr. taking on Dave's A's tonight.
0: Is Bobby Witt Jr.
1: Dave's Dodgers.
0: Dave's A's / Dodgers. Last time I tried to pick Bobby Witt, he was hurt. You sure he's playing?
1: Well, he went 0-for-3 in his last game.
0: Well, then he's healthy. For the 916, lettuce, mushrooms, olives, and cheese is not a healthy salad.
1: Wait, you're going to Sizzler for a healthy meal?
0: I mean, come on. I said it wasn't. Dwayne's now, oh, man. So, you know, it's summertime. We're getting into old school. Dwayne's talking about happy. I remember a happy steak with the big, wasn't there like a big yellow? It was like the Carl's Jr. smiley thing with the star, but it was I don't know what the hell that thing was. It was just a big yellow thing. I think it was the H in the Happy Steak sign. Let me see. Chris, you have no idea what the Happy Steak
1: Not
0: is.
1: Not at all.
0: Here we go. Happy Steak. There's the sign, Chris.

0: I think it was the H in the Happy Steak sign. Let me see. Chris, you have no idea what the Happy Steak
1: Not
0: is.
1: Not at all.
0: Ah, here we go. Happy Steak. There's the sign, Chris. See, can you see that on the H is a yellow smiley thing? There's a Happy Steak in Carmichael. I don't know that I ever ate a Happy Steak. I just remember seeing it all the time.
1: I don't think we're looking at the same one, but what I like about the sign is the Happy Steak, H with the smiley face, and like down in the corner, there's like a potato going, hey, look at me.
0: Yeah, darn right. Are there still Golden Corrals? No joke. Wasn't there? Oh, I might be wrong about this, but I swear I'm not. Wasn't there a... Okay, everybody be mature here, and then also somebody back me up on this, because I'm 99.9% sure I'm right. I think there was, back in the day, an adult film theater. Theater, mind you. Like a full-on movie theater on Watt Avenue. And the theater changed into a Golden Corral. I'm 90. Can somebody out there, 44-11-40 on the text, get in the YouTube chat. I swear to God that happened. There was a full, okay, I was going to say a full blown, a full bore adult film theater, in which, and I remember this because as a kid, every once in a while we'd pass it. And they'd have the movie titles on the little letter board that you could see. And sometimes they weren't good out loud words. And I don't know if necessarily that's some... I don't know, man. That's probably not the
1: great... So you guys aren't showing the pianist?
0: Pianist.
1: Heard it's up for some awards. Guess I'll go someplace else.
0: From the 916, there we go. From the 916, yes, it was on Watt Avenue Day. Okay, I'm seeing a couple of them now. Yes, I remember J.J. North's.
1: Ugh.
0: Why?
1: Oh, that place was so gross.
0: It was?
1: Yeah.
0: I don't have a good or... I don't have a...
1: I like, as a 8-year-old, I'm like, I'm not touching that pizza.
0: Is John's Incredible Pizza still around? I think that's where a former Sacramento Bee columnist Ryan Lillis introduced me to peanut butter and pepperoni pizza. Here we go. The Regency Theater in North Highlands, California. Regency Theater and Video Rental. And it looks exactly... Opened November 22nd, 1963, as the Coronet Theater, showing double features where all seats were a dollar. The opening movies were Sidney Poitier and Lilies of the Field and Margaret Rutherford and The Mouse on the Moon. In 1976, it became an adult theater and was taken over by the Pussycat Theater chain May 20th of that year and was renamed the Pussycat Theater. It later continued to operate as an adult theater, known as the Regency Theater, by an independent operator until it closed late in 2007. The neighborhood had been gradually changing over the past few years on Watt Avenue. Starbucks, Panda Express, Jamba Juice. The Golden Corral Buffet reportedly wants the property as well, which would force the sushi place to move. I did not remember a sushi place near the adult theater in Sacramento.
2: Gross.
0: I do know. Can I just say this and then we'll move on? How insane is it that adult movie theaters were a thing once upon a time? I'm not trying to get, look, again, not, don't want to yuck your yum. Whatever, as long as you're not hurting anybody, like I said earlier in the show, I don't care. I'm just trying to think of the mentality here. Chris, let's pretend you and I are friends and we hang out in real life all the time. And what are you doing this Friday? Nothing. I'm just, you know, reading Mousie song or whatever you do. And then I say, hey, dude, why don't we go hit the Regency? Oh, really? What's playing?

0: A Wrinkle in Thigh, whatever the name of the movie is.
1: That was the one?
0: I don't know. You know, it's the first thing I came up with. What do you want from me? I could have done the whole, you know,
1: saving. The Bodicey.
0: The Bodicey. The one we loved, Saving Private Ryan, but the other way. I won't say out loud. Anyways. Oh, yeah, dude, that sounds good. Now, let's go with this. I pick you up from your house. We head over. We park at the Regency Theater on Watt Avenue. We roll in. I've never been to an adult theater before, but I'm assuming it's like a regular movie theater on the inside for the most part. Like, and what I mean by that is there's movie posters, maybe not like those, but there's popcorn, candy, sodas. There's a snack bar. You're physically twitching. So we go in, maybe they got a combo, which is the kind I like. You get popcorn, a soda, and some candy for $10. Somebody just texted me one of the movies was Sleeping with the Emily, and I could give you all day, and you would never guess what member of the media that is not affiliated with us, who I will not name, texted me that. I'll give you all day, Chris. You're not going to guess. And it's a name we've said many times on this show.
1: Damien?
0: No. So, all right, Chris, you and I, Friday night, 7 p.m. showing. It's called 8 o'clock. We roll in. We got our popcorn, our licorice. That's probably the wrong thing.
1: They've got to show trailers.
0: And we sit out at the Regency Theater adult.
1: Do we go for sushi beforehand or afterwards?
0: And we just sit there with a theater full of other people on a Friday night. And we're just taking in an adult film. Now, that is not my thing. And if it's yours, no judgment. But I've seen a couple. I know what they are. I know what's in there. So we're sitting next to each other. We got our drinks in the drink holders. We're eating popcorn and we're watching with, I'm going to assume, I'm not trying to stereotype. I'm going to assume a theater full of men. I got to think that wasn't the most popular place for the ladies, whether it's the 70s, 80s, 90s, or now. I got to think that's not where the ladies go. I'm happy to be corrected and I'll apologize. So we're watching the movie. And I would just say, let's, much like an action. Okay, bad choice of terms, an action movie. Much like a movie with all kinds of special effects and stuff. There's the high parts, the low parts. There's the. Nope, can't say that word either, even though it's innocent. And we're just sitting there eating popcorn and watching an adult film with a bunch of other people eating popcorn and watching adult films. And yes, God knows what. Are we commenting on it while this movie's going? Oh, I didn't expect to see that.
1: It's like a Mystery Science 3000.
0: Right. This was made in the 70s. I can tell.
1: You can see the wires. Come on.
0: Oh, you know, the director here said it was really important. They actually shot this in IMAX 70 millimeter. You get the whole screen. And then when we're done, are we going to, like you said, do we go get a meal and discuss it? I will tell you something. The whole thing grosses me out, but I would pay to see one thing. Hear me out.
1: I think that's the whole point of it.
0: Well, I'll go even further. I would pay to see one thing at one of those adult theater places. And it would involve a video camera. I would want a video camera that I could zoom in on people set up outside. That so you walk into the building and then you actually walk into the theater itself. I want a video camera in the lobby. And I want to be able to zoom in on and hear the discussions coming out of. I think everybody would just kind of walk out looking at the ground and not saying a word, just shuffling back to their cars and going home to their lives with their one window in their car taped up with some Saran wrap or whatever it is. That I would, or are you coming out of the movie and like, okay, we're going to go to sushi now. I was like, wow, man, that honestly, you know what? That was pretty good. I liked the part when, and then the other part when they, who did that? Who?
1: Enough to keep it a running business.
0: That's apparently. What I'm, exactly. Exactly. Who in the 70s or 80s went, you know what would be a great night? Me and my guy Bill had a couple of Bud Lights and went to the adult films. What I would like to know is this, and then we're going to move on. No, really, that was the whole segment? Jesus. Somebody said, took till 9 a.m. for the show to get off the rails. I did the best I could, everybody, and I'm sorry. Real question, and I know you'll research this, Chris, but I would like to know this. Was there ever an adult film shown in an adult film theater in 3D? Remember when 3D was huge in the 80s? Remember when there was a movie in
1: I was four.
0: Okay, you don't remember then. Again, you all out there will remember. There was some movie in the 80s that I swear to God was shown. I think it was on network TV. It might have been like a Back to the Future or something. They might have just made it up. But all I remember, I was a really little kid here, was that you could like get your 3D glasses. It might have been in an AMPM or some Doritos bags or something. And then there was the special 3D presentation on NBC at 8 p.m. on a Saturday. I don't know what the hell it was. Maybe it was HBO, but there was something where you'd go get 3D glasses. It was a big freaking deal, man. And I'd sit there and just house my McDLT and watch it. But I want to know if they ever had one in 3D. Also, excellent question or statement, I should say, from Mr. John Smith, 916. What if D-Box seats had been around then? And I know that there's a little bit of an innuendo in there, but I'm actually taking that at face value. These are the seats that are currently in movie theaters that have movement, vibration, that sync up with the movie itself, the action movie, which I guess technically these are all action movies. There's nothing like a live experience with your friends to create bonding and good times that'll be lasting in your minds forever. And on that note, completely unrelated, 1-800-920-1140. We got a pair of tickets right now to see Thunder Showdown 5. The boxing match Thunder Showdown 5 at the venue at Thunder Valley. It's boxing. Saturday, September 5th. I think I'm going. I love me some good old mainline boxing. Doesn't have to be a championship fight. Sometimes the best cards you see are guys at this level just going at it. I will be there. That sounded terrible coming off the conversation we just had. Thunder Showdown 5 at the venue. 1-800-920-1140. Chris, we will take caller number
1: 4
0: right now. We'll be right back after this.
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0: Man, Taylor Farms is in that who's not category. More than a dozen. You remember about the, that's the whole lettuce thing with Taco Bell and the like. Well, now more than a dozen Taylor Farms products that were sold at large retailers across the U.S. are being recalled because they include jalapeno poppers. Poppers, you stupid idiot. Jalapeno peppers.
1: I was like, what, they're cooking them?
0: An idiot. Jalapeno peppers that may be contaminated with salmonella. The recalled products include salsas, dips, sandwiches, and more that were distributed across 26 states and sold at stores including Kroger, Target, Trader Joe's, Walmart, and Whole Foods. Some of the products include best if used by dates up to and including August 16th. Consumers are urged to discard any recalled products immediately. Oof. Taylor Farms not having a great year at all. At this point, you kind of have to change the name, don't you, if you're going to stay in business? Like, for Taylor Farms is now forever going to be associated with stuff. Stuff happens. It's terrible. You don't like to see it. You hate to see it. But they got to be done. Several salmonella outbreaks in the U.S. this year. In addition to the outbreak associated with jalapenos, there's one leaked to eggs and several tied to animals, including backyard chickens and chameleons. Then it lists all of the symptoms of salmonella, which I won't read out loud. You can figure it out. They're not great. Symptoms typically last 4 to 7 days. Most fully recover without any treatment.
1: I'm looking at their history.
0: Is it not great?
1: It is not great.
0: Yeah. Okay. They say keep raw poultry, eggs, seafood, and meat away from ready-to-eat foods like fruits and vegetables. Well, that goes without saying. Also, random question, and then we'll get to what's on deck. Why is it called salmonella? It has nothing to do with salmon. I know they're kind of pronounced differently, but they're spelled exactly the same. Did salmonella originally come from, like, a dirty salmon? Salmonella sounds like a female salmon. Salmon. Why is it called salmonella? Why wouldn't it be called troutella or barracudaella or chickenella? Why wouldn't it makes more sense to call it chickenella than salmonella. Also, why isn't it salmonella and not salmonella? Or is it, and I'm just getting it wrong? Same reason why. What?
1: I found out why, and it's kind of funny.
0: Okay.
1: And I don't know why you would do this.
0: Uh-huh.
1: It is called salmonella because it's named after Daniel E. Salmon, an American veterinary pathologist who led the U.S. Department of Agriculture Research Division
0: okay.
1: in the late 19th century.
0: I don't want it. So, look, how do I do this here? Because I don't. What? What?
1: Cause this would be something that I would do.
0: Mm-hmm.
1: His lab assistant, Theobald Smith, was the one who actually discovered the strain. He discovered it, did much of the lab work. He chose the name Salmonella uh-huh. to honor salmon as the head of the program. So that's got to be like, hey, let's not, we don't have to name this after me. Why don't we name it after the big guy?
0: Why? And that's the thing. Why would you, in what world, why would you want, I understand. Okay. So like Jonas Salk invented the polio vaccine. That's cool. Why would you want a disease named after yeah. you?
1: Why I don't think Lou Gehrig was looking for that.
0: So here's the thing. So there was actually a really sad thing over the weekend, or maybe it was whenever it was, where Tommy John is in hospice. And the Yankees put out a statement from Tommy John basically thanking everybody and saying his goodbyes. He expects to pass soon. And Tommy John is really an interesting case. Somebody was talking about his case for the Hall of Fame because his numbers would say he's right on the edge, but he was also the guinea pig. Like, you could make an argument, and sure, it would have been somebody else. But you can make an argument Tommy John is like top 10 most influential athlete of all time, when you think, especially in baseball, when you think about how many people have had Tommy John surgery, which is what we call it. That's the brand name is Tommy John. I know it's called probably artificial subluxation, blah, blah, blah, blah, blah, but it's Tommy John surgery. And if you're really into Tommy John history, you know, Dr. James Andrews, I think, performed 900,000 of them. Anyways, Tommy John was the guinea pig. It saved his career and extended it. And how many pitchers now, studs, would maybe have had their careers completely derailed if it wasn't for Tommy John surgery?
1: Shohei Ohtani wouldn't be pitching again.
0: There you go. There you go. So that being said, that's cool. Oh, a career-saving injury? Yes, I would like that to be named after me. Tommy John. The Larry Bird exception. Great. It's an exemption that allows people to make money and fit it into the salary cap. Simply named after him. That's great. Here's the thing I was looking on old people names. Oh, I can't play that part. Let's see. Where is it? Here we go. Oh, hold on. Do I have it? I don't. Never mind. Thought I did. What's on deck? The A's host the Rays here in Sacramento. That's coming up tonight. The Giants host the Astros at Oracle Park. And Tarik Skubal makes his second start for the struggling Dodgers, if you will. That all comes up tonight. Some stuff that we either talked about or just kind of skipped over during the show. The PGA playoffs are set. If you are into golf, that's a big thing. That was incredibly interesting yesterday. Oh, let's see. Do I have it? Hold on. I think I do here. Let me see. Is this it?
2: Leonard died. Oh, Leonard. Okay. Estelle's pretty upset and right on the heels of Abner. Uh-huh. You should probably call Edith. I'll give you Alfred's number.
3: Who the hell are these people? Is this just an excuse to say old people's names?
2: Vivian.
0: It is funny how that works. Thank you, Family Guy. Have you noticed that? What are the rules on old people names going out of style? And are they going to ever come back? Is it like 80s fashion? Will someday there be an influx of Elmers? Will all of a sudden, will a royal name their daughter Ethel?
1: Mildred.
0: Mildred. Martha. Well, I guess there's still a couple Marthas. You know what one? We had a Eunice. Beulah. Never see a Beulah.
1: Very famous Beulah McGillicuddy.
0: That's 100% a name I made. That's 100% a name I would make up when talking about an athlete. Beulah McGillicuddy. What about you know what you never see anymore? A Beatrice. Honestly, the most famous Beatrice I can remember was Ramona the Pest sister Beatrice, and they called her Beezus. That's a true story people know. People are still going on about restaurants. Rax roast beef. Yeah, Rax greater than sign Arby's. I'll say that all day long. Grew up with a Rax near me on Marconi Fair Oaks. You ever eaten at a Rax? You ever heard of a Rax?
1: Nope.
0: Rax.
1: Oh, that's what Jim Rome was always R-A-X. Talking about. Is that what callers used to get as a prize?
0: Rax him.
1: Rack him.
0: R-A-X.
1: Oh.
0: You'll never experience Checkers hamburger stand with the some of the best fries ever in the history of fast food. You know how curly fries are seasoned a certain way? Imagine regular fries, but are seasoned just like curly fries, and that's Rack's fries. Not crunchy like them. Just the same seasoning. They're kind of a reddish hue. All right, we got Crosstalk coming up. Kayla, Matt. You know, I'm a little flinchy because every time, or maybe not every time, but most of the time, when we do Crosstalk and Jason's gone, it turns into a S show. I want to make sure that I want to have a nice, calm, insightful Crosstalk this time. Please. I want my blood pressure getting up at the end of the show. I did see Matt out in the parking lot earlier. I've not seen Kayla yet. We'll get to both of them and wrap up our third of the local programming on Sactown Sports right after this.
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13: It's time for the news of the day.
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13: Yeah, this is none of those things.
16: And now,
13: here's Carmichael Dave and Jason Ross.
17: Yeah! All right. Go, Jason.
18: I'll still do it.
17: Yeah. I'll ring the bell.
19: Where's he at?
17: He is on vacation with his family.
19: Does he say where?
18: Selfish.
19: Oh, okay.
18: You would never do that.
17: No. Vacation with family, that's an oxymoron.
18: Duh. Fair point.
17: Me and your kids are like, I want to do the thing. I want to do the other thing. Meh. Yeah.
19: Life.
17: That is life. Vacations before kids are saying, I mean, I love my kids. I take them on vacation, but it's a different thing. Mm. You get the experience of like, oh, the pictures and the, I'm not trying to poo-poo that, but it is a different experience.
18: Of course. You can't go at your speed. You have to go at their speed.
17: You have to go at their speed. Yeah, all that. How are you doing?
18: Selfish little things.
17: Kayla.
19: I'm doing.
17: How was the...
19: You can take from that what you
18: Monday
19: want.
18: Vibes.
17: Yeah, Monday vibes.
19: I don't have a problem with Mondays usually.
18: Oh, I do.
17: Really?
19: No, not really.
17: I remember watching some dude on... I always laughed at it. It was some dude that was like... it was one of those like motivational wannabe speakers on Twitter or whatever.
19: TED Talk wannabe.
17: And he was like, if you're in a job... Like, I hear this all the time. Like, I got the Mondays. Oh, it's Monday. He goes, you know what I hate? I hate the weekend. Because all I'm doing is I'm spending the weekend thinking about what I can do to get back to the job I love.
19: Shut up, nerd.
17: I'm like, oh, shut up, nerd.
19: Like, well, most of us work, like, I worked weekends my entire career.
17: Yeah.
19: So true. I don't even know what that means.
18: This is the first.
17: There's no weekend.
18: In my son's lifespan, this is the first time I've actually had weekends off. It's game changing.
17: Yeah. Yeah, it is.
19: And you're still but the thing is our job is to watch and break down sports we cover.
17: Which in football's case happens on the weekends.
19: Right, so we're still technically working the weekends, even though we're not working the weekends.
17: Well, but see, and you guys know this, and anybody in this business knows this, and I guarantee you I could sit in a crowd of our listeners right now and watch the eyes roll. Trying to explain that watching sports, there's a work aspect to it is impossible for people to understand. And I get it.
19: Mm-hmm.
17: They're like, oh, well, I'm a roofer and I'll be on a roof today and it's going to be 104. Right. And you're like, oh, I have to watch the NFL game and get wham. And nobody's saying that. The nuance they never understand is that when you don't do the job, mm-hmm. you can just independently watch sports and that's it. It's over.
19: You don't have to dissect it. You don't have to ask. You don't have in your mind like, okay, what are questions?
17: What's the angle?
19: Yeah. What's the angle? What are the questions I'm going to ask?
17: It takes away a lot of the love of watching a sport, if I'm being honest.
18: This is what I get the biggest eye roll on. Mm-hmm. It's when I tell people, but you can turn it off. Oh, poor you. It's like, no, genuinely, like, if the Kings are down 30, you can turn it off.
17: And we all love our jobs. We're all appreciative. Yep. It's not that. It's just, it does. Name the job. Matt, what's a dream job for you? I know I'm putting you on the spot. Just a dream job that you'd leave this job in a heartbeat for if it was offered.
18: Assistant general manager of an NBA franchise.
17: Assistant. Oh, how about general manager of an NBA?
18: Nope. Don't
19: want to run it. Already said.
18: Not my problem.
20: Dream job is he reports to somebody.
17: Okay, an AGM. Fine. Yeah, hey, fine.
18: I'll help make the decisions, but I'm not responsible for all of it.
17: That is a...
20: Guess what? You're getting fired with that same guy.
18: Oh, no.
17: Phenomenal, phenomenal dream job. I'll go a step further just for the dramatics. I'll say GM of the Sacramento Kings. Okay. Tomorrow, Scott Perry's like, you know what?
18: No, I'm definitely getting fired.
17: Dave, you got it. You're the GM.
18: I'm your assistant GM?
17: Dream job. Yes. Congratulations.
18: Wow. You're cooked.
17: You make a wrong move. You draft the wrong player. Yeah. You're on the road while your kids are doing whatever, watching Mortimer McSchnerd at Bethany Cook University in February play so you can scout them. You're in Europe. You're wherever you are, hitting the road all the time, going over analytics in a room with a bunch of other dorks, figuring out whatever the hell those sports bras they wear transmits, how many feet per second. It's a dream job, but every single job, there's crappy things about the job that aren't great. or that you don't enjoy. So in our case, it's like it's a great job, but you're exactly right. When the Kings are 10 and 47 deep into a January, and they're down by 34, instead of just turning it off and going, here's my middle finger, you got to go, okay, what am I going to fill 4 hours tomorrow with? Mm-hmm. What are we going to, like, for example, today, I assume you guys will be talking about it for much of the day as we broke on the show this morning. The Sacramento Kings may or may not be interested in bringing back Ben Simmons.
18: Oh, boy. Your dream came true. Hard eyes.
17: Now, listen. Is there any proof whatsoever that they're interested? No. Did Mark Spears report there's one Western Conference team giving him a training camp invite? Yes.
18: It sounds like Warrior fans think it's them.
17: Of Warrior course, fans might be.
19: Warrior right. fans are going to be Warrior fans.
17: Is there any thought? Is there any shred of proof that the Kings have any interest whatsoever? They do not. But I will submit.
19: You didn't reach out to your insider? Come on.
17: I'm not saying
19: that. Between you and Matt, I expect something.
17: I will say a very as honest as I can. I'm not saying that I have not had direct conversations with the last two general managers about how they feel about Ben Simmons and whether or not they would ever consider signing him. But I'm not saying I haven't done that and felt like a moron when I do. Mm-hmm. Can I read Scott Perry's? We did this earlier. Today's Monday Motivation. Now, I want you guys to listen to this and think about Ben Simmons while I'm saying it. Okay?
18: If you're Australian and are scared to play basketball, we're the perfect place for you.
17: What may seem to be weakness today can ultimately become one of our greatest strengths. Mentally approach every shortcoming with the openness to seeing how it could be used as an advantage for you. A true strength can develop from what initially was viewed as a weakness. Hashtag Monday Motivation. I'm not putting
19: words.
17: Oh,
19: my goodness.
17: That sounds to me like a guy saying Ben Simmons.
18: I am all in on turning Monday Motivation from Scott Perry into national treasure, and they're just clues to point us to what the rebuild's going to look like. I'm
17: would
18: all for
17: love
18: it.
17: That.
18: So I subscribe to Carmichael Dave's thoughts and interpretation of Monday Motivation.
17: Do you know how much great content I would get for the rest of the summer if the Kings brought Ben Simmons on? Oh, my God.
19: Because it's all about you.
17: It is. I will put it this way.
19: Especially the next 2 weeks, you'd love that.
17: When it comes to Ben Simmons, contraire, yeah. Kayla. The next 2 weeks are nightmare fuel for me.
18: No,
19: I heard you talking about buffets today.
17: Thank you. We talked about buffets, the fact that there used to be adult film theaters on Watt Avenue.
19: Too, which I've never even heard that was a real thing.
18: Theater?
17: Don Nelson, of course, the WNBA. Does that count as talking about the WNBA when you're not talking? We're not talking about, the Valkyrie last night outscored.
19: No, because that's a problem right now with the WNBA.
17: Right.
19: No one's talking about the basketball.
17: The WNBA is being talked about as much or more than it's ever been talked about before.
19: It's like on the tab of ESPN now. It's like leading ESPN.
17: You know that meme where it's like when the worst person you know makes a good point or whatever that is? Mm. I want to say one of the most refreshing honest takes I've heard about this whole thing was from a guy named Jesse Waters at Fox News.
18: Okay.
17: Now, whatever political persuasion you are, love you. But he was like, I don't care. And we're being asked to care. I've never cared about the WNBA. I don't care about the NBA. We don't cover either sport. And now I'm supposed to have some big take on the whole thing. I don't care about any of it. I have not any part of me that cares, nor do I want to pretend that I care. And I was like, dude, whether I agree with you or not, I feel like that was at least honest.
19: Mm-hmm. Right.
17: It's like
19: right.
17: One of the few people out there is actually fully honest about the whole thing. So have fun.
19: I'm just supposed to make up something how I feel.
17: Yeah, I don't.
19: Oh, I used to cover these little guys from Nolensville.
17: Okay, let's be clear. You're talking about the Little League World Series.
19: Yeah.
17: Hey, there's Carter Clark.
19: It starts today.
17: It does. I love
19: the Little League World Series. I think it's great.
17: I couldn't agree with you more. It's one of the last pure forms of sport left.
19: It truly is.
17: Even though it's been commercialized.
19: And the softball Little League World Series.
17: Good point right there.
19: They played last week, so.
17: Celebrity birthdays brought to you by Crumble.
19: Do those bronze statues freak you out ever?
17: I know. What do you want?
19: No,
17: I was talking to Chris in my ear. Oh. Those bronze statues do freak me out.
18: The busts?
19: They're just kind of scary.
17: Yeah.
19: And Drew looks really old. Drew looks like he's like 70.
18: Drew Brees.
17: Well, I would put it this way. How many times has anyone ever looked at a bronze bust of themselves or somebody else they liked and went like, wow, that looks amazing?
20: Cristiano Ronaldo.
17: Oh, yeah. That was perfect.
19: The Adam's apples, yeah. Like the whole thing.
18: The classic one.
17: I don't. And the funny thing is they don't show it to them until it's actually unveiled.
19: What if someone just said, ugh.
17: Yeah, exactly. You have to give. Like, that That's does not.
19: Yeah.
17: It's not bad. It just, does that look like Adam Vinatieri?
20: No, I mean it looks like generic white guy. So, yeah, it does look like Adam Vinatieri.
18: Why did Adam caress his own hair?
17: I mean, he can do it.
19: It's a special moment.
20: I know. If you could do it, wouldn't you?
18: No, I'm not touching a bust of me.
17: That was so layered and crappy of you, dude. Celebrity birthdays.
18: Rude.
17: So rude.
20: On this day, in what year did the movie Red Dawn come out?
19: Which
17: version? I assume we're talking about the Patrick Swayze.
20: The original.
17: The only one that should exist.
18: The original one?
17: Yeah, Patrick Swayze and
19: Don't
17: friends.
19: Say that
18: Not
19: fast.
18: The Chris Hemsworth one?
17: No.
18: With Josh
19: I have
18: Peck?
19: No idea.
17: Red Dawn was night. So it was right at the height of we're all going to die in a nuclear war. I'm going to say 84.
18: 86.
19: 83.
20: We have a correct answer. Carmichael Dave, 1984.
17: I watched that movie so many times.
20: On this date, in what year did the movie American Pie 2 come out?
19: 2.
17: Okay. I even dipped.
18: 2001.
17: 2000.
19: 2000.
18: 2001.
20: We have a correct answer. Matt George, 2001.
17: Wow, good for you.
20: Happy birthday to Ja Morant.
18: Ja is
17: Ja Morant.
19: 29.
17: I think he's 28.
18: I think he's 28.
20: Matt and Dave are closest. He's 27.
19: Oh, wow. Okay.
20: Happy birthday today to Matt Prater.
17: Oh, wait, what? What'd you say?
19: Dated him?
17: You dated Ja Morant?
19: No, like
20: she made him older.
19: Yeah.
17: Boy, do those mean different things. Sorry. We had a whole another four
19: False
17: hours.
19: News.
20: Matt Prater.
17: What Matt Prater is 31.
20: 34.
19: 29.
20: 42.
19: Oh, golly. Okay.
17: Matt and Kayla are next.
18: Who did you date?
17: Not Ja Morant.
18: Matt Prater.
19: Someone at the theater.
17: Whoa.
18: Football is back. This is Sacktown,
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3: I'm meteorologist Kelly Curran in the KCRA 3 Weather Center. Pleasant start to the day with mostly sunny skies and temperatures in the low 60s, and afternoon highs today in the mid-90s. Get the latest forecast on the KCRA 3 News and the KCRA app.
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0: 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It's Matt Jordan.

0: As far as off-season weeks go or summertime weeks go, hey, it's a big week in sports. From the NFL preseason beginning for the Niners and Raiders to NBA schedules dropping this week. We'll talk about all that and more on this Monday. Welcome in to the Matt and Kayla Show. Matt George, Kayla Anderson with me as always. We got Anthony on the other side of the glass. And before we get the show going, just wanted to say a few words really quick about Michael Wagaman, who unfortunately passed away over the weekend. I think actually he passed away on Friday. I promise you, if you don't know who Wags is, you have more than likely read Wags's work numerous times over your career of covering or listening to and watching professional sports in Northern California. Wags, I didn't know like super duper well, but I've gotten to know Wags covering Kings basketball over the last 5-6 years or so, especially. We started chatting a lot. Wags was everywhere, right? You'd see him all the time covering A's games, both in Oakland and in Sacramento, covering Giants games, covering Warriors basketball, Kings basketball, Raiders and Niners football. Wags was just through and through a Bay Area / Northern California professional sports reporter. And he was just as amazing of a writer as he was funny a man. He was somebody that always had somebody, if not all of us, in the media room laughing. His stories were hilarious. He did this for a long time. And the energy that he had and he brought to covering professional sports, it was the exact same as you would have fresh out of college getting your first job covering professional sports. He never lost that energy. He never lost that joy, although his sarcastic humor was always hilarious. So rest in peace to Wags. Miss you, my friend, and appreciate him for the legend that he is covering Northern California sports. All right, let's get the show started. Kayla, NFL preseason really gets going this week. You've got joint practices happening between the Niners and the Titans this week, and something that's absolutely going to make you roll your eyes when it finally happens. NBA schedules drop this week. Are you ready for your first intense, random, annoying NBA schedule breakdown that comes with the Sacramento Kings fandom every single year? Are you ready for that circle of hell?
1: No, not really. Not probably the day for me to be ready for it. No,
0: but it's not happening today. Don't
1: worry. It's a little bit different when it's 80-something games compared to 8-17.
0: Yeah, right.
1: Like, I get it going over a few of them for the first time, but then when you play them over and over again, it's like, all right, there's not much more to break down.
0: Well, instead of doing game 1 through game 82 breakdown, like some people will actually do that time, we're not going to go that crazy when the Kings schedule drops. But I thought today at 1 o'clock, we could play a little schedule drop guessing game between the three of us to see if we can guess the Kings, like their season opening opponent, their final game of the season, who they're playing against, how many national TV games we'll have. We'll try and make the schedule drop as fun as possible. We'll do that at 1 o'clock today. Yes, we're going to go full Carmichael Dave and talk about this Ben Simmons to the Sacramento Kings thing as well. There was a fight between Max Crosby and Kirk Cousins at Niners training camp, and we got to hear from Niners head coach Kyle Shanahan for the first time. We'll hear some of the things he had to say at 11 o'clock, including his details on what happened with his Tesla in the accident that was the talk of the start of training camp. But preseasons begin, and I wanted to ask you this, Kayla, because sometimes you just kind of have to get through preseason more than anything. It's exciting to see your team playing football again, but it's not real football. But you're also kind of watching for, like, how does Stribling look, assuming he plays for the Niners? If Brock Purdy gets a couple of drives, how does he look, right? Preseason is just so different for so many people. But from your expertise and your experience of covering the NFL as much as you did, how did you approach and how do you think a viewer should approach the Niners and Raiders' first preseason games this week?
1: I don't really know if there's an approach factor to it. I think if you're truly interested in the team's depth, that's how you approach it. Mm-hmm. I don't think you get a lot out of watching preseason games to see what the starters look like, because
2: right.
1: most starters don't play, and if they do play, it's for two insignificant drives, if even that. I mean, some guys just will do a drive, or they'll take a few snaps. Usually, at least the teams I've covered, they don't usually start the starters. It's not like a Kansas City situation where they're like starting the starters for real for a bit of the game, which again, that's part of Pick a Side today. If Patrick Mahomes is going to play in a preseason game like he usually does. So I think for the actual fan of teams, if you're interested in the actual team overall, what the team can look like depth-wise, who's on the cut line, maybe there's a favorite player that you're gunning for, because I know when I was in Tennessee, there's always those favorite players in camp. We
2: right.
1: call them camp crushes, like hoping that those players will make the squad. And if they don't, they'll usually land on the practice squad. So those are the times that you get to watch the preseason games and kind of see what guys could end up being, or just the fight that some of these guys put in. It's really fun to watch. But other than that, it's you can't take a lot from it. That's why joint practices are so beneficial now, because like the joint practice tomorrow with the Titans at the 49ers, that is where you can actually see, hey, how are my ones stacking up against their ones? How is my line looking up against their D-line? Because you will see 1v1 in those situations.
2: Yeah. If I were a starter, I don't think I'd want to play in preseason, especially a starting quarterback. And the reason why is it's like the same thing with summer league to some extent, but summer league are actually like rookies. Like, let's say I know, okay, I'm Brock Purdy and I'm only getting one drive or maybe two drives in game two. If I perform well in those drives, people are going to be excited. People are going to be, oh, yes, Brock Purdy looks great, whatever. But that's the expectation. You're the starter. You should look good in your drives. But if you don't play well in those preseason games, if you struggle a little bit, God forbid you throw an interception, maybe you, like if Brock Purdy were to go out, he's not going to play unless, I mean, I'd be stunned if any of the big names play against the Titans this week. But let's say he did. And let's say he does two drives and he goes three and out both drives. Not only is your fan base going to be panicking on social media, but then you're going to probably turn on ESPN or Good Morning Football or something, and one of their headlines, when you look at the bar on the side of the screen that shows the topics they're talking about, I'll say Brock Purdy preseason struggles or stuff like that. Preseason is made for overreactions, and when you're already an established starter, I feel like you can only lose stock, not really gain stock in preseason for those draft or what do you call them, training camp darlings or crushes. Those are the ones that really gain the momentum from playing in preseason.
1: Well, and that's why I think it's a weird thing right now, because they're trying to eventually get rid of preseason and make it all about joint practices. But I do think preseason is still important for young guys that are undrafted or that are drafted in the sixth or seventh round that are just trying to prove themselves and earn a spot, because those reps in preseason are extremely valuable. So you don't necessarily want to get rid of preseason for that reason, because these guys are getting actual experience and you can take something from that and say, hey, this guy's going to make the cut or this guy isn't. But yeah, when it comes to any type of starter, you can't make much from it. And again, Andy Reid's been doing it with his guys forever. So that is what that's
2: the expectation.
1: But I remember like the last two seasons, every year it's gotten less and less in terms of starters and how much they're going to play. I think last year, the Titans starters in some situations played two snaps. So, and that's kind of around the league from what I'm seeing is very similar.
2: Is it a bad thing though to go full cold turkey? Like if Patrick Mahomes coming off of injury, and we'll talk about this more, like you said, at Pick a Side. But if Patrick Mahomes went full cold turkey, or Josh Allen went full cold turkey, I don't need to play in preseason. I'm playing in joint practices or whatever. And we saw the video of him taking the field at their new stadium there for their like essentially like fan day scrimmage thing that they do. But if a starter doesn't play a single snap of preseason, and then week one is bang right, like I know they've been joint practicing. Is that optically more weird than it actually is? Because I feel like a quarterback or anybody should at least get some in-game reps during preseason a little bit versus the first time we see you is week one.
1: Yeah, I don't know. I think that's what, again, joint practices, it's not a game, but it is live reps and it is going up against defense that is going to be their top defensive players usually. Mm-hmm. We'll see what the Niners health-wise look like. But I think the preseason, what's the worry too, and it's always been the worry, is you get

0: package was the preseason, whether you wanted it or not. And
1: yeah.
0: You'd have to pay essentially for the preseason.
1: Mm-hmm.
0: And there's TV responsibilities and things of that nature too. So the preseason will never fully go away because there's money to be made off of it for either a team or the league or both. But in general, like, joint practices are a controlled environment, which is why coaches like them. Hey, you're not touching my quarterback. I'm not touching yours.
1: Although fights do ensue almost at every joint practice.
0: And honestly, some coaches low-key want that. Like, yeah. Kyle Shanahan has talked before about, like, if you get into a scuffle, we don't want anybody throwing punches and actually getting hurt.
1: Right.
0: But if you get into a scuffle and some pushing and shoving, like, we want that. We mm-hmm. want to foster that kind of environment. We want that kind of energy. So they almost expect that or want that in joint practices. But that still, there still are protections on... If my receiver is coming over the middle to try a pass over the middle, don't kill him. Like, we're not trying to kill each other here. We're trying to get work in against each other. So that's kind of a controlled environment where they can take their time. They can set up certain scenarios. And then just to go into a completely uncontrolled week one of my best 11 versus your best mm-hmm. 11, let's go. And in the case of the Niners, hey, you're taking on a divisional opponent right away in a foreign land
1: yep.
0: in Australia. I just don't know if it would be a good thing to go cold turkey with some of your primary guys.
1: And that's just how the NFL is now. I was talking with some former NFL players that played years ago, and their big thing was they don't love the preseason either in terms of starters not playing because they used to play. I mean, it was a known, like, these guys all played in the preseason.
0: Right.
1: And every single year, like I said, it's more and more of a business every single year and more money. Mm-hmm. And the more that they extend the schedule, that's the biggest thing. The more they extend the schedule, the more players, especially starters, are like, we're not going to be playing in extra games because mm-hmm. they're already adding. I mean, we're going to see 18 games here soon. No doubt about it.
0: Oh, for sure.
1: So that's the biggest thing is because now they've added so many more games, these guys, for them, in a way, it's an out.
0: Mm-hmm.
1: Now, I'm sure if a guy wanted to play in the preseason, it would happen. Mm-hmm. I'm sure, you know, let's say Brock Purdy's like, hey, coach, I want to go at least a drive or two. What do you think? Mm. Like, I need to get out there. I want to get some live reps. I'm sure Shanahan could turn it down, but I'm sure that it'd be considered.
0: Mm. How much do you think we should see Fernando Mendoza in preseason?
1: I actually would love to. I think we should see him. He's not the starter.
0: More than Kirk?
1: Yeah. Why not?
0: Because isn't the whole purpose of... I agree with you.
1: No, I mean...
0: But isn't the whole purpose of Kirk being there to protect Fernando?
1: Yeah, but the preseason, you're not going up against ones. You're not even True. Going up against sometimes elite twos.
0: True.
1: You're going up against, I hate to say this because it sounds poo-pooing players.
0: Yeah.
1: But essentially, it is the C teams going up against each other.
0: Sure.
1: At this point.
0: But that means you also have your C offensive line.
1: Sure.
0: And the A offensive line in Las Vegas is doo-doo.
1: But you do need to get Fernando out there in some capacity. He doesn't have to play a whole game. I remember a lot of the backups that were drafted high, not as high as Fernando, obviously. He was number one overall. But some of the backups that were drafted that could have a potential to start even the year after, it was like they played a half just to see what they had.
0: I agree. Yeah.
1: You know?
0: I would want Fernando, like when the Raiders host the Cardinals on Thursday, I would hope, okay, Kirk Cousins isn't playing. The first half is Fernando, and mm-hmm. the second half is like Aiden O'Connell.
1: Yeah.
0: But I feel like I don't think the Raiders are going to, I don't know if the Raiders are going to do that. I would hope they do that, but I have a gut feeling we're going to see a crap ton of Aiden O'Connell in this preseason. And on the flip side of things, thinking back to the Niners too, it's like, how much Mac Jones are we going to be seeing? Because do you want to showcase Mac Jones?
1: Well,
0: but Mac Jones is your important backup, and he's basically a veteran.
1: The difference with that, though, is I legit think Curtis Rourke could have a very good opportunity in, this is what I'm talking about, in the future, mm-hmm. next year, let's say, even trade deadline this year, if someone needs a quarterback and Mac is available and they know, hey, Mac would work well with us, we can trade him. And the Niners are like, okay, we actually feel comfortable in Curtis Rourke now. Curtis Rourke is a backup that we can depend on.
0: Mm-hmm.
1: Now, it's going to take a minute for him to get there, but

0: Kyle Shanahan has done this before with guys that work well in his system.
1: Right.
0: Curtis Rourke's a big guy, too. Like, he's Mac size, probably a little bit bigger than Mac. Seems to be pretty durable. Now, you get him out here in this preseason, and you give him every opportunity to start to show what he has. That's maybe the difference here with the Niners, is I think they'd play Rourke because they really do truly feel there's a future.
1: Does he play the entire,
0: as a backup?
1: Does he play the entire game on Thursday?
0: I don't think the entire game.
1: So is Mac starting?
0: He might.
1: So Mac maybe plays.
0: There's
1: the first
0: Adrian court. Martinez too, I believe. Hmm. So I'm sure Martinez will.
1: So maybe
0: get some
1: the
0: reps.
1: Maybe Rourke gets the first half, and because I don't know if Mac Jones even needs to play.
0: I don't either. And you know, he's had his bumps and bruises and
1: Brock,
0: too.
1: Brock didn't need to play neither. Mm-hmm. I mean, we know Brock's not playing.
0: Yeah, I would even almost think it might be Rourke and Martinez at this point. I could be wrong. Maybe Mac gets in there for a couple drives.
1: I don't know. Preseason, managing preseason, not just the cuts, but just managing preseason. And I imagine positional coaches, it's like Disneyland. Because like I get all these kids, all these men that are in here that are fighting hard, playing hard, and they each have something individually they're working on as well as team concepts. So I imagine like a DB's coach or like even coordinators probably have a blast. As a head coach, what the hell am I doing? Like I'm practicing play calling. I'm probably trying out some new plays, and then I'm standing next to my starter and just talking to him the entire time. Like, what am I doing? How does Kyle Shanahan approach preseason football and that's worth his time?
0: It's not worth a lot of their time now. Hmm. I mean, they can probably dissect their borderline cuts themselves during camp and joints, but it is still something where you can, if it could determine, hey, this guy or this guy, and a preseason game, I've seen it before, can determine that.
1: In the NBA, in summer league, the head coach of the team nominates their summer league head coach. Mm-hmm. And I know that's in the middle of the off season versus preseason is right before. Like they don't do that in preseason. But do you think we could ever get to a place, like if a head coach, if Kyle Shanahan or Sean McVay were to go for preseason, I am elevating my offensive coordinator, or I am elevating my defensive coordinator, or whoever, to be the head coach of our team during the preseason. I'm there to help him and work with him, but on the sidelines, he's doing the play calls, and I'm either in the booth or I'm just on the sidelines there to support. Do you think we would ever get there if a head coach did that?
0: I think it's hard because if it's a staff that stays intact and it's a staff that knows like its role because it's been intact for a while. But that we don't see that in the NFL anymore. We don't see it with the Niners.
1: No.
0: They have new coaches in every single year.
1: New defensive coordinator.
0: Then you've got teams that just have new head coaches in general. Mm-hmm. And they're trying to get their OCs on the same page. It's just too much when everybody has a significant role in the preseason to get their stuff together. Mm-hmm. I just don't think the preseason will exist in 2 years. I think that it's going to go away once they add 18 games, or if there is even anything left of it, it'll be like a game. And maybe that will be a prep game where you do see some of the starters play in like a drive or so.
1: So logistically, what does that look like though? Because if you're not doing preseason games.
0: Yep.
1: If you're doing joint practices still, which I imagine you'd still want to, are you going to a neutral location? Because the reason why the Niners and Titans are doing a joint practice in Santa Clara is because the Titans are coming to Santa Clara to play in a preseason game.
0: Yeah.
1: So let's say there's no preseason. Yep. And I know like high school teams and college teams, they'll schedule their thing. So am I just going, if I'm the Niners, am I just going to the Rams or Chargers and going, yo, let's just team up?
0: So what will happen with that in my eyes, and this is also what I've found out, is a lot of teams pick their preseason like joint practices based on their personnel. Like I know this coach really well. These coaches are tight. They know their teams will work well in terms of going up against
1: Shanahan
0: each other.
1: And Sala.
0: Exactly. They have to have a tie. Hmm. And so it will cut out the preseason traveling if there's no preseason games, but that will be okay then if they decide, hey, we want to go up to Ohio, let's say, and go up against who's the coach over there? Not Kevin Stefanski anymore. God, who's the
1: Cincinnati?
0: No, Browns. I'm just
1: Oh, God.
0: I know. I'm like having a brain fart moment here.
1: Because none of us want to talk
0: the
1: about
0: the Ravens. Anyway, that was a... Yeah, Todd Monken. That was a very bad example. But like I'm saying, let's say they had a connection. And they were like, okay, we'll go up to Cleveland and do a joint practice because we know each other, like similar, you know, situations with, you know, the coaching staffs that they've maybe integrated over time. So mm-hmm. I think it will just be one of those things where it'll all be about, hey, this coach likes this coach. They'll do their joints together.
1: I just feel like as long as the NFL knows that, hey, you're already traveling to a city to work with a team, that stadium's empty, why not just put... If the NFL is getting rid of the preseason, it's because the Players Association is spearheading it.
0: Mm-hmm.
1: But the NFL Players Association, while they have gotten better, they've never been able to get a foothold the same way that like the NBA Players Association.
0: Yeah.
1: The NBA Players Association is powerful.
0: Yeah, I think the NFLPA is, like you said, they're trying to find their footing, but they're not. But this is what happens when you're going up against the biggest moneymaker in sports in the country, right? In the NFL. There's so many bigger people dictating the money side of it.
1: Yeah.
0: And that could also be why the preseason doesn't go away completely, because they still want to make some of that money on those preseason broadcasts.
1: Right.
0: Even though it's not, let's be honest, they're local usually. It's not bringing in a ton of money.
1: You're not going on to Fox
0: but
1: to
0: it's,
1: watch the
0: but
1: Niners
0: it's
1: preseason.
0: Technically, I guess, selling tickets.
1: Yeah. I mean, tickets will be sold. And again, they're part of season ticket packages, which adds to the overall money that the teams bring in.
0: Unless they broadcast joint practices, which they could.
1: They definitely could. And fans can go and watch those, although those tickets can be, there's first come, first serve, and they're not a lot of them.
0: Unless they move it to the stadium. And then you have an allotted amount.
1: Interesting.
0: That you bring
1: you
0: to
1: could do
0: joint
1: that.
0: Practices
1: Just
0: there.
1: Just call them joint practices. Mm-hmm. I think, like, obviously I'm not a NFL or league economist, or what is it called? Economist. Thank you. But I would imagine, like, if we're sitting at a negotiation table, NFL Players Association on one side and the Roger Goodell and the NFL on the other and the owners, if you were to trade, hey, week 19, if you, because you have the bye week, 18 regular season games
0: mm-hmm.
1: for the preseason, like get rid of the preseason completely, but we'll add an 18th regular season
0: yeah.
1: game. I would like to believe that 18th regular season game financially is more beneficial for everybody than the preseason. I feel like it would be, although we're talking about 3 weeks versus
0: money-wise,
1: it would
0: no,
1: have to be
0: 18
1: right?
0: is definitely that's why they're trying to push it. They want another eight. They want a game because that's going to make them millions more dollars.
1: One more week of regular season football just for all the network TV
0: yeah.
1: deals is probably worth millions upon millions of
0: it
1: dollars.
0: Is.
1: One more game for every team. Millions of dollars.
0: I'm not saying I want that. Like, I don't know how much more these guys can continue to, like, put on their bodies,
1: right.
0: like, every single week. Because you're going to have to put two bye weeks in, you know? You're
1: so
0: just going to have to.
1: A 20-week season?
0: It was
1: 20 weeks with two
0: byes?
1: I
0: would not doubt it.
1: Mm. I don't think that's a horrible idea. We'll take the break when we come back. Scrappiness at Raiders training camp. Two prominent names getting into it. And it fires me up from the silver and black perspective. We'll talk about that next. Plus, we got Q&K with Kayla Anderson to wrap up the first hour of the show. It's Matt and Kayla on a Monday. Sacktown Sports.
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2: I'm meteorologist Kelly Curran in the KCRA 3 Weather Center. Pleasant start to the day with mostly sunny skies and temperatures in the low 60s and afternoon highs today in the mid 90s. Get the latest forecast on the KCRA 3 News and the KCRA app.
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13: It's Matt George and Kayla Anderson on Sactown Sports 1140.
14: We talked about it. Remember what we said, Kayla, when we saw that the Max Crosby trade to Baltimore was falling apart? Remember what we said? Boy, I would hate to be the first person or team to have to play Max Crosby. Mm. Well, apparently that has to do with his own freaking teammates. Because reportedly, at Raiders camp over the weekend, Max Crosby didn't hit Kirk Cousins once He hit him twice.
15: Oh, yeah.
14: And you're not supposed to touch the quarterback. Nope. The reason why you see the quarterbacks dressed in red when everybody else is black and white, at least at a Niner camp or at a Baltimore Ravens camp, you'll see Lamar Jackson wearing red and everyone else is in purple or white. Don't touch the red.
15: Yep.
14: The red is so you can clearly see
15: off limits.
14: The quarterback. No touchy. Mm-hmm. Protect the quarterback.
15: You can touch the lineman.
14: Sure.
15: You can get in a fight with the lineman.
14: You can fight anybody else you want. Just no touchy the quarterback. Max Crosby said, I'm hitting everybody. I'm Max Crosby. I'm on the warpath. Y'all traded me away. And then the team that traded for me treated me like crap. Now I'm back here. I'm excited to play for y'all. But everybody in my way is getting ran over. And I like it. And I like that Kirk Cousins fought back. Hell yeah, Kirk. Kirk got it. Matt in Max's face, Max got in Kirk's face. Now, as far as we know, no punches thrown or anything like that. But they got in an altercation. I'm sure there's some pushing and shoving and some words exchanged. So much so that both were told to sit the next practice. They got the old slap on the wrist. They got kicked out of next practice. I love it. Hell yes.
15: Look. There's a weird line that I take with stuff like this.
14: Kayla's like, how can I like this even though part of me is pregnant?
15: I do like it because I like feistiness. I like it when, you know, you up the ante at practice, things are getting heated. It brings the best out of both sides of the ball.
14: Yeah.
15: And I just think it's healthy that you're frustrated at this point because you keep going up against each other.
14: Yes.
15: We're at the point in camp now that these guys are so tired of looking at each other on the other side of the line.
14: Right.
15: They're tired of it. They want to go up against somebody else. So I think I like the part of it because it's like you get that out of these guys. You mm-hmm. want that passion. Mm-hmm. But it is like, okay, slow down a little bit. It is the quarterback.
14: Right.
15: I know it's not Fernando, but Kirk Cousins is not just some piece of trash they're going to throw out. They're going to start him this season.
14: Get better, line.
15: And so, yeah. So I think Max being Max, you can't get mad at him. Like, that's just who Max is. It's just like I said with Jeffrey Simmons. Like, yeah. That's just how Jeff is.
14: Yeah.
15: But if something were to happen, it's like you get that out of these guys. You mm-hmm. want that passion. Mm-hmm. But it is like, okay, slow down a little bit. It is the quarterback.
14: Right.
15: I know it's not Fernando, but Kirk Cousins is not just some piece of trash they're going to throw out. They're going to start him this season.
14: Get better, line.
15: And so, yeah. So I think Max being Max, you can't get mad at him. Like, that's just who Max is. It's just like I said with Jeffrey Simmons. Like, yeah. That's just how Jeff is.
14: Yeah.
15: But if something were to happen, then that would have been not good.
14: Sure. It's a coaching cliche. You'd
15: yeah.
14: rather die.
15: But I like
14: back.
15: That they gave them a little bit of a slap on the wrist. They mm-hmm. said, go sit in the corner again. Mm-hmm. I think you have to have the coaches do that,
14: right.
15: Even though they're probably honestly a little bit pumped up.
14: Oh, I'm sure they are.
15: But you do have to say, hey, go in the corner, sit out for a little bit. You know, you got to cool down.
14: I like Max Crosby setting the tone, though, of I'm not waiting till week one against the Dolphins to show that I'm on the freaking warpath.
15: Right.
14: I'm ready to go. I'm going through everybody in my way because I'm pissed off. And like, I know he has reconciled with the Raiders naturally because of this. So I'm not suggesting, and by the way, I need to find this. There's an audio clip of Max Crosby. And he's talking about like when the trade happened and the trade happened and then it fell apart.
15: Mm-hmm.
14: And he says that Clint Kubiak, Raiders new head coach, called him immediately after the trade fell apart and said, me and all the assistant coaches are going out celebrating because you're back on our team.
15: Yep.
14: So, and that meant something to Max. So Max isn't, I'm not suggesting that Max has a chip on his shoulder to the sense that he's pissed off at the Raiders for trading him. So that's why he's putting his hands on Kirk Cousins. No, Max is already a fiery competitor. That was the reason why there was a disconnect between him and the Raiders in the first place, because Max wanted to keep playing and the Raiders were like, whoa, we need the first pick. Slow down. We're going to hold you out. But I want Max on the warpath. I want him setting the precedent, setting the tone with everybody that I'm pissed off. Everybody in my way is getting run over. That includes my teammates in training camp. Now you can control it a little bit more and don't hurt Kirk Cousins, which it didn't sound like he did. So you'd rather dial a guy back than have to push him forward. But when I saw this for the first time and heard about this for the first time, my immediate reaction was, hell yeah, Max, I want that. And the fact that Kirk clapped back and then just let it happen is a credit to Kirk Cousins, yeah, too.
15: And I know we're going to get the audio in a second, but, you know, Kirk might seem like the all-American Midwest type of guy, buys his clothes at, I can't remember where it was, like on the quarterback season, something like a Sears, Kohl's. He's like a Kohl's guy, you know.
14: Just generic
15: but,
14: white guy.
15: Like, this is a guy who's been in the league for a minute. Like, he's got his own swag, so I'm not surprised Kirk Cousins clapped back. Also, he's clapping back for the offense, but I think it actually needs to be his offensive line. That's what usually, like, the trench monsters, like, they're the ones that need to get in Max's face. It doesn't need to be Kirk, necessarily.
14: Yeah.
15: It-

0: these guys up front that are supposed to be his bodyguards.
1: Colton Miller, where are you at?
0: That's all I'm going to say.
1: Where you at?
0: But I guess they're still finding their identity. Patrick, better figure it out.
1: Patrick Tyler says, make them wear an oversized makeup t-shirt together. Have
0: That's
1: you seen
0: funny.
1: That? Did you ever have to do that with your brother?
0: Yeah.
1: You had to wear an oversized shirt together? Oh my God. It looks miserable. As an only child, it looks miserable.
0: Isn't that you can also do like those games where you get in the one shirt and you have to like do a race, like hop down together?
1: I haven't seen the shirt. I've seen the tie the legs together so you do the three-legged
0: race.
1: Yeah,
0: there's ones where you can get in the shirt too and you gotta like go.
1: Sounds horrible. Sounds horrible. Here is what I was talking about. Here's Max Crosby sharing Clint Kubiak celebrating when they found out that the trade fell through and Max Crosby was remaining a Raider.
2: Everything's super chill, but like he's all about ball. He keeps it black and white. You don't give a who he's calling out. For in a meeting, he'll call me out just like he'll call the practice squad guy out. And that's something I appreciate.
3: Yeah, that's
2: helped
3: coach,
2: me.
3: For sure.
2: Son, y'all know that, bro. Being coached hard, especially from a young age. Like you want that and you know it sucks in the moment, but ultimately that's gonna get the best version of yourself. So he's been clear about that since day one. Obviously with the trade that went down, he was being announced as a coach and I'm like on the trade block. He got the job and I was able to sit there and have like a coffee literally 5:30, 6 in the morning with him right after he got the job. And I had a conversation. I'm like, listen, I don't want to put you in a weird spot. Like there's a lot of going on. I just want to be clear about like what's really going on. And we had those conversations all the way up until the trade. Real heart to heart, real life conversation. Then all of a sudden gets reversed. He's the first one to call me. He's like, taking all the coaches out right now to go get drinks. And I'm thinking he's joking. Like, I think he's with me. He's like, I'm dead serious, world.
1: So that's cool.
0: That is cool.
1: I promise you, it's good. Like, Kubiak, you have to hold the standard of we don't fight in practice. So both of you are sitting out. But I guarantee you, behind closed doors, when he went and talked to his coordinators and his coaches at the end of that day, went like, man, that Max Crosby, Kirk Cousins stuff was awesome. I would love that if I were Kubiak. I would feel so good as Kubiak and his staff about just the warpath that Max Crosby is going to be on this year. Will it amount to wins? Who knows? But we're going to get to watch a dude that's one of the best in the league already now insanely pissed off just run through everybody.
0: You just have to wonder, though, like, it's not set in stone that he's going to be a Raider even the rest of the year. Mm-hmm. Like, you don't know that. So you hope that he is, for the fact that he's already been through all of this and it's almost like it's fate for you to be there. But when it's all said and done, you know, this is a business. Mm-hmm. And when you get to a certain part of the year where you're having to make moves or not make moves, and that's one of their best assets at the time, who's to say that he won't be there? And then that's going to be a bummer to see, because it's like he truly, I think, bleeds those colors.
1: Yeah. Raider for life, yeah, is at least all the stuff that he said. Hey, he's just trying to help out us impatient Raider fans that want to see Fernando earlier. Fine, I'll knock out Kirk Cousins so Fernando
0: maybe
1: can
0: that
1: play.
0: Was the play.
1: Shout out Max Crosby for that. Let's go to the phone lines early on the show today. On a Monday, it's Steven joining us on Matt and Kayla. What up, Steven?
4: Good morning.
0: Morning.
4: How are you guys? Hope you guys had a good weekend.
0: You too.
1: Hot as hell, man. God.
4: It was hot. I am going to be paying for it on my SMUD bill. Let me tell you something.
0: Yeah.
4: So I had an idea that I wanted to text in, but it was just too much to text. So you take the Hall of Fame game. Mm-hmm. You make it actually worth something. You actually make it mean something by making it a week one matchup. Mm-hmm. Just get rid of the preseason, make it a week one matchup, make the Hall of Fame game actually mean something, and treat it the exact same. So have your Hall of Fame game, make it a whole weekend. The game actually hits on Saturday or on Sunday. You start celebrations on either Thursday or Friday. You have the speeches either on Saturday. You let the Hall of Famers have their entire day. It's an entire day of celebration. You basically turn it into an NFL opening day festival,
1: yeah,
4: in a light way to say. And then, you know, skip the week, give everyone a week off. And then the following week, there's the rest of your week one matchups if you're feeling so inclined to do so. But that's essentially it, man. It makes it to where it's super marketable, absolutely 100% incredibly marketable. It makes the week one matchup actually mean something, and it turns the Hall of Fame game or the Hall of Fame weekend and the celebration for them actually means something too. And plus, all the Hall of Famers get to stick around and watch a meaningful game of football, something that they've played for and bled for their entire life. So that's essentially it. I wanted to share that with you.
1: Two questions for you, Steven. One, do you still play it in the same place in Canton? Number one. And number two, because that's a smaller venue, so those tickets are tougher to get. So they might lose money on that if you encounter. But I agree with you. And two, do you move it up to the week before real week one? Or do you do it as early as you do and have a gap? You move it up, right?
4: I would probably do it maybe the week before. That way all the players in the NFL are still kind of like frothing at the mouth. You know, they don't have to wait so long for that, for their week one matchup. I'd probably do it a week before, you know, make it that Sunday. Let's say make the game Sunday, the following Thursday, if you want to have that Thursday night football. Then, you know, run that. But that's probably what I wouldn't do. That's probably what I would do. I wouldn't skip the weekend, but, you know, at least give that Hall of Fame weekend, actually make it meaningful for everybody. Again, you know, you have a
1: shout out, Steven.
0: So I said that last week.
1: Yeah, you like,
0: I literally laid out that entire plan last week. Mm-hmm. And I think the problem you were having with it was you said they want to make so much more money that they want something at this time of the year because people are starting for football.
1: Yeah, I agree.
0: And they want something to attach to. Again, the ratings, I think, for that game were the highest they've ever been.
1: Really?
0: For a Pro Football Hall of Fame game. But like Steven said, I'm on Steven's plan. Like, I think they could make even more money doing that Hall of Fame weekend and blowing it up essentially as a real game. Mm-hmm. I mean, they can figure out something else to do during the dead week last week or whatever before preseason games start.
1: Yeah, 7 million viewers, that was their average. 7 million viewers, which tops barely last year, Chargers versus Lions at 6.9 million. So pretty steady, and again, that's just because as a population, we love football.
0: Right.
1: And we're starved for football. So as long as it's on, we'll have it on. As long as you have the numbers, whether people are locked into it or not, it doesn't matter for these TV companies and the ad and the revenues. But I love the idea.
0: Yeah. It's just the Hall of Fame is an important thing.
1: Yeah.
0: And so it's like, why not give it the actual credit it deserves with a real game to ensue?
1: Let's say it was, because you want it to be a meaningful week one game. So let's say it was Niners-Rams. Mm-hmm. In that stadium? That small?
0: I mean
1: you miss out on a lot of ticket sales. But
0: yeah, but you get all the viewership.
1: True. You do get the viewership, that's for sure. We'll take the break. When we come back, it's Q&K with Kayla Anderson on a Monday before we dive into and hear from Kyle Shanahan for the first time, Niners head coach, speaking on his accident, the injuries in camp, including Ricky Pearsall's season-ending injury, and talks a little bit about Deebo Samuel. We have that coming up at 11 o'clock. Q&K with Kayla is next on Sacktown Sports.
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2: 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Everyone's concern is different, but ignoring it won't make it disappear. 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
0: It's time for Q&K. Kayla's got questions. We've got answers. It's Q&K on Matt and Kayla.
8: Carmichael Dave coming in during the break to disrupt everything and then got us thinking about breakfast food, and now I'm starving. Damn it, Dave. Anyway, Q&K with Kayla Anderson on a Monday.
9: I thought you went and got your snacks.
8: I did get my snacks, but it's not breakfast food. I got like goldfish and fruit snacks.
9: Forgot them in the car.
8: No, I forgot them upstairs. They were just at our cubicle, I guess you could call it. As if we actually have an office space.
9: Whatever that is out there.
8: Whatever that
9: is,
8: just a little area.
10: Vacant desks.
9: Vacant desks. Yeah, a lot of them. We use them, though.
8: It's our spots.
9: It is. Q&K. Yeah, I had a difficult time for this one. Not going to lie.
8: It's that time of year.
9: Yeah, so I am going to bring up a question. It's pretty general. I do not want to get... I know the chat's going to get... Chat's going to get political about it because chat's been doing that for a minute in terms of the WNBA. Mm. But in all seriousness, without being political, the WNBA is in a really interesting spot right now.
8: Mm-hmm.
9: Because every time I turn on the TV, it's leading a sports cast. Like I said earlier in Crosstalk, the tabs... Like, you always know what ESPN's pushing out there when you go to the website and the tabs, the main tabs are there. Mm-hmm. If you have to go under the more, then it's not a thing.
11: Yeah.
9: And the fourth tab on there right now is WNBA. And so my question to you guys is, is WNBA in a good spot right now, or is it in a spot that it needs to figure out how to get back to basketball?
8: No, I think it's in a phenomenal spot. Okay. I think the reason why everything is so heavily politicized right now is, this is just my interpretation of everything. Mm-hmm. You have professional women athletes getting the attention that they deserve finally at a level that, quite frankly, the national audience just is not either
9: used to
8: or ready for.
9: Right.
8: And I don't know about y'all, but the one thing that'll turn me to an old man very quickly is change. Mm-hmm. Right. And when there's something that's new and something that's different, most people's impulse is to not like it.
9: Yes.
8: So I think you have two parallel branches of what's happening in the WNBA right now that people are weaving together. It's more front and center than it's ever been, mm-hmm. which some people have a problem with, other people really, really enjoy. And then you have the players are recognizing that it's got more attention on it than ever before.
9: Sure.
8: And there is a internal conflict in the WNBA. And I won't even call it a conflict as much as I'll call it fuel to competitive fire, mm-hmm. of why that is. Caitlin Clark bringing a bunch of eyeballs to the WNBA. And certain players in the WNBA using that as a chip on their shoulder when they go and play them. It's no different than the MVP having a target on their back or the defending champions having a target on their back every time they play. Competitively, it's the same thing, and it leads to aggressive play or big moments or trash talk or whatever, that then the audience that is not used to seeing women doing the just as competitive of stuff as men do are then making it different than competition because they have to, because they're not used to it being women over men, right? It's a whole thing. And I think it's silly, but in general, it's great for the WNBA that there's this much attention on it. And I just hope sooner or later it'll get to the actual basketball.
10: Yeah, I think that I agree that it's in a better place than it's ever been just because it's bigger than it's ever been. But I think that they aren't doing a very good job handling that conflict internally.
8: I agree.
10: And so I think that's the problem.
9: Like the commish, like Kathy?
10: Maybe. I mean, I don't know exactly.
8: They've got problems with her, too.
9: Yeah. That's what I'm saying.
10: I don't know what the full structure is. I just think, as a whole, the organization doesn't do a very good job at figuring out what's allowed. Like, the whole social media post when they made that joke about betting was insane.
9: Yeah.
10: And they just don't handle things well. They just rescinded a technical against Caitlin Clark because it would have suspended her. And, like, whether or not the technical was fairly assessed. And then there's, like, hard fouls that people are getting mad about. And they're just not mm-hmm. doing a very good job, like, holding players accountable and also still backing them. I just don't think that... I think that it's growing pains more than anything.
8: I agree.
9: Yeah.
10: And it'll get better.
9: So just, like, give it some time for it to be actually what's on the court.
8: I feel like it's growing in popularity at a rate that is surpassing the bandwidth of the WNBA to handle. And not that they can't handle it, but they just aren't prepared for it, or clearly weren't prepared for it. Because I'm sure there have been issues in the past where the WNBA has done things, and again, people didn't really talk about it because people didn't really know about it or care about it. And now so much stuff is in the public eye that people have opinions on it, and it's like, you don't know, you don't have a fail-safe in place or a proper protocol of how to handle this until you don't.
9: Yeah.
8: Right?
9: Yeah.
8: And that's kind of where the WNBA is. They're just getting these circumstances that are different and also highly publicized that they're kind of learning on the fly how to handle, which the NBA went through this, the NFL went through this, every league goes through this. It legitimizes you, but it also puts you in the public spotlight.
10: Yeah, and there's some great basketball being played. I just want to say that.
9: But
10: it's amazing.
9: That's the thing, though, Anthony. If you watch hoops or if you've watched the WNBA, this might not be as big of a problem because you're focused on the basketball.
8: Right.
9: But I've got people you know, on X or whatever that are like, they're just so not educated with the women's game
8: right.
9: that all they're doing is like, this is a crap show right now. Like, because they're focused on all these other things
8: yeah.
9: that are surrounding it. And then it turns into like a conversation politically. And
8: yeah.
9: then it takes away from the actual basketball. You're right, Anthony, that's being played on the court.
8: I just feel like we're talking about two different groups of people though, because the WNBA ratings in general are up
9: yeah.
8: because the majority of people that are watching Golden State Valkyries basketball are just
9: They're
8: watching the
9: fans.
8: Basketball and enjoying
9: yeah.
8: it.
9: But
8: the majority of people going to Chase Center that are selling out that building to watch the Valkyries are going there and enjoying it. While the people that are loud are the ones consuming it via clips on the internet.
9: Yeah.
8: So I see a video of Caitlin Clark getting flagrant fouled or Sophie Cunningham getting hit
9: yeah.
8: in the head or whatever. And then I see a highlight compilation that people put together of Angel Reese getting her own rebound like four or five times. And I'm making decisions and assumptions and loud takes based off of those. And I'm not actually watching the game. We're talking about two different groups of people, but you're 100% right.
9: Yeah, I think you're right, though. Growing pains is a good way to say it. It comes with time in terms of the actual organization maturing as a whole. With, you know, all these other things that media, let's put this out there too, media is also pushing this type of stuff because mm-hmm. it gets them ratings too.
8: Yeah.
9: Because everybody wants to clock in that they're maybe not interested beforehand, but they're like, wait, what's going on?
8: Yeah.
9: You know, so they're taking advantage of it too.
8: Yeah, Holistic Fields, just want to, like, this is the language, and Holistic Fields, you know, I love you, but this is the kind of language that in sports is just stupid. Nobody is enjoying the WNBA. We enjoy Sophie and Caitlin. No, there are a ton of people that have enjoyed the Las Vegas Aces and how incredible they've been for the last three seasons, from Asia Wilson being incredible to our own Chelsea Gray here from the 209 area, from Sabrina Ionescu winning with the New York. Like, there are tons of people that are actively watching the WNBA and the amount of stars in the WNBA because they love it. There were thousands of fans that went to the Golden One Center to watch the women come play in the NCAA tournament
9: mm-hmm.
8: for the basketball, not because of Caitlin Clark or like those players are wonderful and are increasing the popularity of the game and are so much fun to watch too as basketball players. But this language, nobody cares. It's stupid. It's bigoted. It's asinine and it's dumb. Look at the ratings. Look at the support of the Valkyries. Look at the success of the league and stop making dumb statements like that. Get out of your own freaking way and just enjoy basketball or don't. And if you don't, you don't have to yell about not enjoying it because nobody cares if you like it or not. Nobody does. Nobody cares if you like a show or not. If you don't like a show, if you don't like a product, and you yell about it on the internet, you look like a freaking Karen. No one gives a damn. Watch it and enjoy it and talk about it and find your community or don't. Stop crying about it on the internet. We'll take the break when we come back. Let's hear from Kyle Shanahan, 49ers head coach, next on Sacktown Sports.
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8: Well, you called it, Kayla. This chat, having real issues with having conversations about the growing popularity of the WNBA, and that's okay. If you don't like something, it's totally fine not to like anything. You can like or dislike whatever you want. Just crying about it on the internet is pathetic. That's all I'll say. Shall we hear from the Niners head coach Kyle Shanahan for the first time? We haven't heard from him in a minute. Is the last time we've heard from Kyle Shanahan publicly, was it when he was on Super Bowl?
9: No, he talked.
8: Off season?
9: No, at the start of training camp.
8: He did?
9: He talked like off.
8: No, he did a phone call with reporters clarify that he was responsible for the accident.
9: So did technically talk.
8: Well, I believe this is his first media.
9: You mean his like podium?
8: Yeah, this is his first media availability.
9: You just said he hadn't talked since then.
8: Semantics.
9: Clarifying.
8: This is our first press conference from Kyle Shanahan.
9: There we go.
8: This year. Jeez Louise. Here is Kyle Shanahan talking about the accident, and he was basically straight up asked, like, are you mad at yourself for it happening? Oh, that might be on me. Hold on. Let's try again. Here we go.
1: Tyler, are you mad at yourself for getting in the situation?
2: Yeah, I mean, anytime you cause an accident that can be avoided, you'd feel pretty stupid. I mean, especially when you have a chance to hurt someone else. I think you get mad when you get a ticket at yourself. So it was kind of the same. Things that, I think everyone's done to a degree what I've done. But, dropping a phone and falling all the way to my back seat to where I have to fully take my eyes off the road, it's something that I normally wouldn't do. I've had autopilot for 9 years, so I'm pretty comfortable with it. And, who knows what happened when I turned around, whether it malfunctioned or whether I knocked it off. That's something I don't know yet. But regardless, it is always your fault, whether you're an autopilot or not. You can't take your eyes off the road. It's a partnership driving. You don't just turn it over to a computer. And it's a good lesson, no matter how comfortable I am with that I believe someday could save my life or someone else's. It's really helped me have perspective on that stuff.
1: This team, obviously you're asking your players and your coaches to be responsible. Have you had to speak to that at all, to them, like, hey, I learned from what I did, or don't make this mistake, whatever it might be?
2: I didn't like sit there and feel like I had to I didn't have like a ton of guilt over it or anything. Like, I think it the word's an accident, and it truly was that way. But you realize how quick and close that stuff can happen. And when you're going at 20 miles an hour, you're not really in your autopilot. I honestly have zero worries. I have so much trust in that stuff. And that was a good lesson, that you can't ever have zero worries. But I think it definitely could be an example for a lot of people.
9: I don't love that.
8: What did you love?
9: For the fact that, first of all, we're not all blessed to have autopilot driving cars. Mm-hmm. Second of all, he clearly had been relying on autopilot in the past.
8: Sure.
9: And it took him a situation like this. And I hope and pray that he does not go back to just trusting going to autopilot the whole time, because you just don't ever know with those situations.
8: Yeah.
9: I mean, you can't completely trust a computer. I'm sorry. It was a weird kind of, I appreciate the admittal and the transparency to the situation, but I'm just like, I'm not trusting my car's computer if I have my phone in. You're not supposed to have your phone in your lap as it is.
8: Right.
9: No. I think he kind of, in a way, was admitting too that, like, he's done this before.
8: Well, no, yes, he has. But one thing that he said that it's true is we've all done stuff along the lines of, oh, I dropped my phone, let me grab it really quick or something. Most of the time we do it at a red light or something, not while the car's moving, Kyle. But I think, like, Kyle's gone out of his way now repeatedly to make it be known that it was his responsibility, which I appreciate, because the initial reporting was that the person that he hit was the one that was at fault. Like, that was the first initial reporting that came out, and he made sure to clarify that. He also said in there that, I think we'll get lost in all the talk about autopilot. He goes, it doesn't matter if you're on autopilot or not. You're always at fault if you take your eyes off the road. So he's taking responsibility for it, which I understand. What I think is silly here, and I understand what the reporter is doing, and I don't know who it is asking the question, but the second question, trying to make it a, did you have to speak to your team about, he's not talking to 12-year-olds or 16-year-olds that are just learning how to drive. He's talking to a bunch of grown-ass men. Does Kyle Shanahan have to, in his first team meeting of training camp, show video of the accident on the big board and go, let me tell you how this changed my life, and just a reminder to be safe when you're out on the road? Well, that kind of accountability is childish to me.
9: It's interesting, though, because, like, coaches are put on a pedestal. Like, they are the face of an organization in some ways.
8: Sure.
9: This is Mike Vrabel. Like, the whole thing with Mike Vrabel. What did he do after addressing his boo-boo no-no in the offseason?
8: That's not even close to the same thing, though.
9: They're both different in different ways, like controversies, though. I'm not comparing them. Sure. I'm saying people are using these as things to be, like, teaching moments. Like, hey, don't do this, don't do that. And of course, because they're big names and they represent their entire organization, I would argue are the faces of their organization, both coaches in a way, that there's going to be a lot of focus on those things. So it's just, like, it's interesting to see how he addressed that, or if he should even address that with his guys, or whatever Mike Vrabel did in addressing it with his guys, I believe Mike Vrabel addressed it with his guys. I'm sure Shanahan had some sort of conversation. No, you don't need to go and do a PowerPoint on it, but you're being put out there all over. And this is still going on after 2 weeks after this whole thing blew up. 3 weeks. I'm okay with the apology. I don't care to hear about it anymore.
8: I agree. This was the reason Kyle's being asked about it is, again, it was his first official press conference that he's done.
9: And I understand of you training camp.
8: So he's going to get asked about it. And hopefully I think he knows now it should be, in theory, behind him at this point. I just think it's silly. I think people are making a big story out of a car accident that was significant. There were injuries in the car accident. It was not, God forbid, to the level of like what, of course, Henry Ruggs did or anything super high speed, super stupid. Like, to me, this is it's been a non-story the entire time, other than how does it impact Kyle Shanahan at training camp? Like, he's not been able to perform some training camp duties while he's been able to, like, that's the story. It's just like an injury at training camp.
9: Right.
8: But does he have to speak to his team or do all this talking about autopilot or whatever, to which, to be fair, he brought it up.
9: Was him saying,
8: like,
9: that
8: to make it out now into like a Tesla thing, or I assume it's Tesla to get involved, going, whoa, hey, it's not on us. Like, it's just this whole
9: eventually it'll die down, like you said. It's his first presser, and it's going to be brought up the first game of the season. They're going to do, oh, the preseason was a little wild because Shanahan wasn't fully on the field because he was dealing with his accident injuries. And clearly, if it takes him off the field, it's going to be a story.
8: Mm.
9: And that's what happened.
8: I can't wait for the first like awkward car sponsorship in the middle of a Niner game. It's your Ford drive of the game. Ooh, Shanahan. Ooh.
9: As long as it's not Tesla, I guess.
8: Short drive going 20 miles per hour. Looked like that offense was on autopilot. Okay. speaking of injuries, here is Kyle Shanahan talking about the number of injuries the Niners have had so far in training camp.
1: In camp again in a second straight year, at least. Has it felt like a lot to you? Is it, or just in your mind, camp injuries and we'll get through it?
2: It feels pretty normal, give or take three. I think

0: something that had been brought up. But anytime you have a past now of injuries like this, and it's been under Shanahan specifically, mm-hmm. it's going to be a topic of conversation. But now it's gotten to the point, your core that you are depending on to win you a Super Bowl, they're all 30 plus.
1: Yeah.
0: So it's going to up the ante even more when it comes to injuries, mm-hmm. because you hear that 30 mark, whether it's true or not, you hear the 30 mark in football and you automatically think more susceptible to injury. Right. Or could get injured quicker, or guys coming back from injury in each 30 plus mm-hmm. could be a harder road to get back. So I think right now that's the biggest thing that everyone's talking about. You don't want to play that up, right? Mm-hmm. You're going to downplay that as much as you can. Now, it might not be truthful in your gut. You're thinking, damn, are we on this path again?
1: Right.
0: But I think for them to come out and downplay it, that's all they can do right now.
1: It's funny. Because it's an expectation at this point, right? Like, if Shanahan's ever annoyed by it, which I'm sure behind closed doors he is.
0: Yeah.
1: He's annoyed by everything with the media, seems like, which good for him. But, like, if you're annoyed about the questions of injury, it is something that is now directly associated with your organization. Not just because you're coming off of a year last year where you were plagued by injury, mm-hmm. but because you've been dealing with big injuries to marquee players for 4 or 5 straight seasons, right? So this is the expectation is now, until proven otherwise, injuries happen for every single team, but they're especially common and therefore get more attention in San Francisco than anywhere else. Yeah. It seems like.
0: Absolutely.
1: Like, because unfortunately it's not just, hey, our injury list consists of this guy on the depth chart and this second stringer. No, it's always George Kittle or, God forbid, yeah. Christian McCaffrey or Brock Purdy. It's always your primary guys that are now, to your point, mostly in their 30s.
0: It's also one of the best organizations functionally that seems to have everything right except for one biggie, keeping their guys healthy. And so much so that it prevents them from getting to maybe where they need to get to, mm-hmm. because they're a talked about organization. They're compared a lot to, you know, other elite organizations, but the one thing that they can't fix or can't get right, it seems to be, is the injury situation. So it, you know, people are going to want to pull the negatives out of anything they can, mm-hmm. but it's not even a negative. It's kind of reality.
1: Yeah.
0: It's a reality at this point that yeah. they're not healthy. And we're just all trying to search for answers. Mm-hmm. And they can't seem to tell us much. Because I don't know if they know.
1: They don't have, but that's the thing. They don't have the explanation.
0: But they haven't done enough in my eyes.
1: True.
0: To actually say, we're going to shuffle the whole training staff up. Mm-hmm. Right? I'm going to get off of my stubbornness for a second. I really don't want to fire this guy and this guy. But I got to do it because we got to start giving the public, the fans, answers. And we got to start trial and error in some stuff.
1: Where is the line, and I'm not asking this to challenge your opinion, I'm genuinely curious, where is the line between making a change that's reactionary in order to, for lack of a better term, have a fall guy or not?
0: It's not reactionary when it's been happening his whole time.
1: True.
0: It's been happening his whole time as a head coach.
1: After a year like you just had, like the non-contact injury to Bosa is one thing. Like, that's where it's like, yeah, if he's putting, what is he doing wrong to where? But like, Warner's injury was pretty out of the blue. Brock Purdy getting turf toe. Like, there's a lot about last season that when you lumped up as a whole, it's like, gah, training staff. But there was also, not to make an excuse at all, but there also was a lot of almost freak injury to it. If it was more contact, yeah, non-contact injuries, I'd be spooked.
0: I think someone would have to, I haven't been here for more than a full year, like specifically covering the Niners. So someone would have to go back and look at what types of injuries have occurred since he's gotten here and had this training staff.
1: So Bosa's had the two, and then Brandon Ayuk had the non-contact. Was it a contact? I can't remember.
0: And there's plenty of other players that had stuff. So it doesn't have to always be the star players, right?
1: For sure.
0: I mean, it can be other players. I just would hope at some point, if they can't get healthy this year, which I hope they are, that he has to just go in and do something different with the training staff.
1: Yeah.
0: And it is going to probably involve, I never

0: want someone to lose their job, but at some point you have to start giving answers. And getting us the whole thing on the electrical substation is a nothing burger. I mean, I appreciate them going in and getting the scientific data and all that. People are still going to believe that if they want to. And that's to each as your own.
1: It's hard to miss it.
0: But when it comes to the actual football, what can we control? That's the training staff at this point. That's the next solution. So you got to start figuring out how to figure that out.
1: And to me, the player opinions on the training staff, those are the ones you need to listen to more than anything.
0: Yeah.
1: And if I remember correctly, it's not that it was a failing grade, but one of the lowest grades that was leaked from the Players Association, like anonymous survey for the Niners, was that their training staff wasn't amongst the best. It wasn't like an F, if I remember correctly.
0: No, it was like a B. It was like a B minus, but it was one of the lowest in the league, I believe.
1: I remember
0: we went over it,
1: pointing it out as gone, like, oh, it's low. I just don't remember. Yeah, I don't remember the specifics.
0: I think it was a B minus. We did it the week you were gone.
1: Okay.
0: We went back to it.
1: Gotcha.
0: And I remember I was like, oh, that doesn't seem too low. But then we realized it was lowest amongst the league.
1: So, because if the players start losing trust in your training staff, now you're in big trouble.
0: Yeah.
1: Like now it's like, that's like a coach losing a locker room. At that point, you know what you have to do.
0: I'd like to sit down with one of these guys when they retire, one of these recent guys, by the way, and just be like, what do you really think it is? I could just sit down in an exclusive and be like, take me through what you really, truly think the issue is there. Because you know they're not going to say it now. Just focused on winning a Super Bowl and they want good culture there.
1: Now you need to put a voice changer on them or something for them to tell you how they really feel.
0: Those old Geico commercials where they gray him out.
1: Why don't we hear from Kyle Shanahan talking about another one of those guys that's been plagued by injuries, Ricky Pearsall. He is out for the season, had to have surgery. Shanahan talks about that.
2: Does Ricky Pearsall's injury, perhaps in combination with what you've seen from Stribling in practices, change the plan for Stribling at all, make you think that he could do maybe a little bit more this season than perhaps when you drafted him?
3: I mean, losing Ricky was a real big deal. I mean, that's, you know, we've had a number of injuries in camp, but that's really the only one that's actually been not just a camp injury. And losing a player like Ricky is a huge deal. It ties to everybody. So you'd hope for Stribling, you hope for Mike, you hope for all that whole group. You hope a lot of people have to step up, but no one here is wired exactly how Ricky is. They're all a little bit different. So you do lose a big part of what we were planning on. And that's where guys do have to step up. That's what gets frustrating when guys like Stribling, you know, hurt, tweak a muscle and stuff. Cause yeah, you want guys to step up, but you got to train them to do it. They got to work to do it, and they got to be out there to be able to do it at an NFL level, which is coming real fast.
1: There's Kyle Shanahan talking about Ricky Pearsall's injury. I like the fact that he didn't. It's funny. You go from a clip of him talking about the injuries to where he kind of downplays it a little bit. Oh, yeah, two or three here, but nothing more than usual. And then followed up with a question about Ricky Pearsall. And then he makes sure to be very intentional about not underselling. No, the Ricky Pearsall loss is a big loss for us. Like, this is a big deal for us, and we have others in place, but the loss of Ricky Pearsall. I do wonder how much Shanahan had planned on Pearsall being the guy to take that leap for this offense.
0: I don't think he planned on him being maybe the number one right away because Mike Evans is there.
1: Right.
0: But of course, he was a draft pick that they expected to contribute significantly to this offense, and Pearsall hasn't, unfortunately, been able to stay healthy to do that. And so this year was huge. This was a kind of, in a way, a prove it year of could you actually be a legit weapon on this offense for Brock Purdy and help elevate us. Unfortunately, I'm not afraid to say it. I think they mismanaged the whole situation. I think Pearsall should have had surgery in the offseason.
1: Absolutely.
0: Sorry. You can hate me for that if you want.
1: Absolutely.
0: But I don't think that they did the right thing. And now they're going to waste another year because he's going to be out a year. And then they're not going to pick up his fifth year on his contract. And then next year, it's just going to be like, here, go out and perform. That's a lot putting on a guy that hasn't played in a couple of years, football.
1: And like we talked about, the league passes you by into where if Dazon Stribling has the year that I think the Niners are hoping he can have, within reason, he's still a rookie, but if he makes a big impact, like, Ricky, your spot is maybe getting taken and you can't do anything about it. That's the worst part. Like, you're sitting there on the sidelines because you can't play, mm-hmm. watching your spot get taken.
0: Yeah. That's a tough thing. I feel for Ricky Pearsall because I just don't understand how you go from like never really having significant injuries in your college playing days to just like the minute you came here, you got shot, you are dealing with all these really weird injuries. Yeah. You don't have the surgery done. It's unfortunate for the young man.
1: Absolutely. Truly is. I would be curious, because I don't believe it's come out, and correct me if you've seen something. I would be curious to know, because I agree the Niners have mismanaged this situation. Of course, like, if you know someone needs surgery, get it during the time that, oh, I don't know, you're not playing football. Mm-hmm. Especially because he was out so much last mm-hmm. season too. Hell, you could have done this towards the end of last season. He would have potentially maybe been ready week five. I don't know. Like, you could have done that. Has it come out though about how much Ricky mm-hmm. wanted to try and fight through it? Because sure. I'll just use the Kings example because we have one very yep. recently here. The Kings asked Domantas Sabonis after he had partially torn his meniscus earlier yep. in the season, do you want to try and play through it? And if so, we have some rehab things we can do, or do you want to get the surgery that'll shut you down for the season? Sabonis said, I want to play through it. I don't know, was Ricky Pearsall given those same options? And Ricky, looking at the Niners drafting a wide receiver, goes, no, I want to play because I need to secure my spot.
0: A player's always going to want to play. Right. Honestly, always.
1: Protect a player from themselves.
0: But you sometimes, as an organization, have to be a little bit smarter to be like, we have to actually consult him in a way mm-hmm. that explains why it probably is a better idea just to have the surgery. Mm-hmm. I do believe though, Matt, that from what I had seen, the doctor was involved. The team doctor was involved in the choice too. And I think they were pushing it down the road. So
1: I would imagine they were probably looking for any option available to them that had Ricky ready to go for this season, considering how much is on the line. Mm-hmm. So, yeah, for sure. You need depth, especially in San Francisco. When we come back, USA Today, labeled their top 10 NFL teams. Spoiler alert, the Niners are in there. But where on that list are they? Which teams are they above? Which teams are they below? We'll talk about that next. It's Matt and Kayla on Sacktown Sports.
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1: USA Today put out their preseason NFL power rankings, and focusing on the top 10, have identified their top 10 teams. Well, to nobody's surprise, 3 of the 4 NFC West teams, sorry Cardinals, you are not that team, the Niners, the Rams, and the Seahawks, all made the top 10. But what is a bit of a surprise, to me at least, I'm curious how you feel about it, Kayla, is how big of a gap there is between some of these teams. The LA Rams were identified by USA Today as the number one team in the league. They write, a team that's added so much firepower since its narrow loss in the NFC title game at Seattle has emerged as this season's near universally regarded Super Bowl favorite, and Aaron Donald hasn't even rejoined the fold yet. So that's Rams number one. Number two is the reigning champion Seattle Seahawks, your Seattle Seahawks. They write, still what the evidently upgraded Rams may lack that the reigning champions seem to have in spades is the connection so valued by third-year coach Mike McDonald. And while the foreboding Hawks may not remotely approach the Rams' superstar wattage, they've also proven to be far than the sum of their very impressive individual parts. No rivalry will be more consequential in 2026. So you've got those two NFC West juggernauts at the top of the list. The Niners don't reappear until 7. Which means that USA Today has the Texans, the Bears, the Bills, and the Broncos all before the Niners are back on this list. The Broncos are number 3, Bills 4, Bears 5, Houston Texans 6. Anything?
0: Yeah, I mean, I would say that there's a theme to all outlets, right? Some outlets base more on who the quarterback is. Some outlets base, hey, we like teams defensively, and these teams that are more defensive-based teams, we believe more in them. Mm-hmm. So it seems like with this USA Today, at least for some of the top teams, like the LA Rams right now are who they are. They're really good and solid on paper. Again, anything can happen. On paper, they are good on both sides of the ball. Mm-hmm. So it's hard to go against the LA Rams.
1: Of course.
0: The Seahawks, they've got a new offensive coordinator. Mm-hmm. There's questions about, you know, still like Sam Darnold is not elite. Mm-hmm. I'm not going to call him an elite quarterback. They've got good weapons there, but it's their defense. Yep. Their defense is what sells.
1: Yep.
0: And it's what puts them above, I think, a lot of people going into the preseason. Same with the Broncos. Because mm-hmm. you could ask the same question about, all right, is this going to be the year they take a significant leap offensively? But we know what their defense is.
1: Right.
0: And it's elite.
1: Yeah.
0: So I don't have a problem with those. The Bills, I think the Bills, until they win one, and maybe they won't, I think the Bills, while they have Josh Allen, they're still going to get the benefit of the doubt.
1: They're as arguably as Super Bowl or bust as it gets. Like, even more than the Rams.
0: And almost every year I feel like we're saying this about the Bills.
1: 100%.
0: I think I mentioned like 2 years ago I thought their window was closing. But here we are again, 2 years down the road, and they have Josh Allen still. So I think they get the benefit of the doubt. Yep. And I think the Ravens in a situation too can be given that because of their quarterback.
1: Right.
0: So the Bills, I'm fine with. Now, the Bears are an interesting one. I think a lot of people believe in the Bears because Ben Johnson had that huge year as a first-year head coach. And a lot of it had to do with the improvement of Caleb Williams. Mm-hmm. And while you say he can be erratic at times and he can take risks at times, they have a lot of great parts on offense, dude. Their line, their weapons. Mm-hmm. I mean, they've got some... Luther Burden, by the way, a little banged up. I'll have that later in the two-minute drill. But they have so much offensively to support Williams. I think people expect Williams to take a jump. And then their defense is good as well.
1: Are the Bears like America's curious team? And what I mean by that is like every year in every sport, there's like what you call your league pass team, mm-hmm. where the casual fan is just really interested in what one team looks like. Sure. And a lot of people are attracted to star power, so a lot of people are going to be attracted to the Rams, of course. I feel like everybody is excited about the Bears because of offense, and we know offense sells. So that's a lot of expectation, though, on the shoulders of Caleb.
0: It is, and I think a lot of people want to either see Caleb succeed or fail because he is pegged a generational talent, right. just as Trevor Lawrence was, where Trevor has not failed by any means, but Trevor has not lived up to that generational talent that everyone said he would be. Mm-hmm. Caleb is the next one of those guys that everyone's looking at as what's going to be your future, mm-hmm. right? Are you going to just be mediocre or are you going to actually live up to what it is? So I think that also makes people curious. Mm-hmm. And then the next one, I don't know if I necessarily agree.
1: I agree with this totally.
0: But the Houston,
1: disagree, sorry.
0: The Houston Texans have what going for them?
1: Defense.
0: Yes. And like I said, with this article, USA Today, it seems they have a theme. Hmm. Teams that have really solid defenses, mm-hmm. they feel have the upper hand, at least in the preseason rankings, than some of these other teams. Hmm. The Niners are coming in after that. I would not be opposed to them being in front of them because I think the only question the Niners have, a big question, is just the injury. And that's significant.
1: Yeah.
0: It is significant.
1: Absolutely.
0: But Houston Texans haven't gotten the play out of C.J. Stroud.
1: They have the biggest question mark at quarterback you can
0: right,
1: have.
0: That they have asked for since his rookie year. Ever since his rookie year, mm-hmm. it's just kind of gone up and down, over, under, out, whatever you want to call it. He has not been the same C.J. Stroud. So there's a lot of expectations lying on him to get the job done. Because in a way, you could say he almost lost playoff game for them. With the amount of turnovers.
1: Yeah, I would say so. Did you read, speaking to the conversation we were having in the last segment, Kayla, did you read the first sentence of the write-up about the Niners? The first sentence
0: is... The injury bug is already getting early work.
1: It is the story, it is the narrative of the Niners. Until the Niners can prove their ability to stay healthy, they will not escape their own reputation. And maybe that's to your point of, not to rehash the conversation, but that's to your point of, we're past the point of... not firing the training staff out of impulse. Like, you are so deeply associated with injury that you, like, you can't, people can't rank your team without immediately bringing up injuries.
0: Because think if it wasn't a thing, I think they'd be maybe three
1: in terms of just
0: four
1: talent
0: on this list.
1: If just talent were the thing,
0: yeah,
1: and
0: you weren't
1: no,
0: talking about injury.
1: They're ahead of, yeah, I'd put them three or four.
0: Right?
1: I mean, I'd put them under the Rams and Seahawks.
0: So would I.
1: I'd put
0: but
1: them.
0: I would not argue that a lot of people, if they didn't know about the injury thing and that wasn't a thing, it'd be three NFC West teams at the top.
1: I almost guarantee you the casual NFL fan, if you were to ask them a question about the Niners, they would probably bring up injuries before they'd bring up like Brock Purdy or Christian McCaffrey.
0: Probably.
1: Crazy.
0: Mm-hmm.
1: Crazy. By the way, Phil, sorry, go.
0: I was just going to say, someone mentioned the new Bills Stadium in here.
1: Yes.
0: I heard it's getting really bad reviews.
1: Have you seen
0: how tiny
1: the scoreboards are?
0: Yeah, and then the like the sight lines for some of the seats.
1: Oh, they're bad?
0: Yeah.
1: Ooh, hold on.
0: So it is getting bad reviews, and you're exactly right. Only time will tell, I guess, when it comes to that whole thing, but I heard it's not great.
1: Tiny.
0: And you're spending like billions of dollars. You got to get that right, because that's going to be there for the next 30 years. So you put that much money into it, man, you got to make sure you're getting that stuff correct.
1: Oh, God. The stadium edition has a giant folding table in honor of the Bills Mafia. Yikes.
0: Yeah, there's a lot of interesting. The sight lines were the things that I read that were a little bit iffy.
1: I'm bringing up a tweet right now of people complaining about, oh, man. Yikes. That is a view.
0: So there, it's like obscure view.
1: Sorry, I'm going to hold this up so the TV or the YouTube audience can see. You're sitting in the front row and you can't see the field behind glass paneling to the side of stairs.
0: It's like, oh,
1: yikes.
0: Goodness.
1: Oh, yeah. And here you go.
0: There's another one.
1: Lower bowl, you can't even see half a corner of the end zone.
0: Because of the way that the railings are coming out.
1: Yeah. Come on.
0: Mm-hmm.
1: Oh, no. You've got more.
0: There's
1: you
0: more.
1: You can't see the end zone.
0: Yeah, it's pretty bad. There's obstruction views.
11: It's like an old baseball stadium.
0: I know.
11: Like those really like
1: what
11: the
1: Wrigley,
11: like Fenway.
1: What in the Wrigley field is this?
0: That's really bad.
11: We've solved these issues, guys.
0: Yeah.
11: We don't need to do this.
0: And again, billions of dollars.
1: You literally can't see from the 20-yard line in.
0: Yeah.
1: Oh, that's bad.
0: I know. I saw it. I didn't get into every like picture, but that's telling. Yikes. Well,
1: that's terrible.
0: Sorry, Bills
1: I didn't
0: fans.
1: Even see this.
0: That stinks. It's one thing to get something nice and shiny, but you want it to be built the right way.
11: Maybe they'll have like good standing room. Like those are just get into the stadium tickets.
0: Right?
11: That's how we can sell it.
0: Golly.
1: I paid for a corner seat and couldn't see the end zone.
0: They'll just like take those seats out. Sorry.
11: Can't see the end zone is crazy.
1: You can't
0: You
1: can't see from that last photo. Literally the first yard line marker you can see on the far side of the field is the 30. The entire red zone is blocked.
0: You know what's funny too?
1: It's like a commercial break.
0: This is also a stadium that wants to bring in events. Like it can't hold the biggest events because it's open air, but it will want to bring in like concert acts and stuff. And you want to sell as many tickets as you can for those things.
1: That's
0: brutal. But some of those things you're going to have to block off.
1: That's brutal. It's kind of funny though, but it's brutal.
0: Yikes.
1: I just saw the stuff, everybody talking about the tiny little scoreboards. I'm like, they're not that bad. And I saw pictures like, oh. Like in the modern, in 2026, when, look at the freaking Rams. I know it's an open roof stadium in Buffalo, but the Rams have a freaking halo board over the entire thing. The Dallas Cowboys, the entire field is basically a TV.
0: That's how Atlanta is too.
1: Oh yeah, at Mercedes-Benz. Oh, that thing is so cool.
0: It's really nice.
1: Hmm.
0: Well, Titans, you better get yours right.
1: I guess
0: yours is open in next year.
1: You couldn't get big enough
0: fix it now.
1: Scoreboards because Daktronics, the company Daktronics, was paying too much money to Kawhi Leonard.
0: Right? That should be a lesson, though, for honestly teams that are building stadiums right now.
1: Yeah.
0: Or about to.
1: Hey.
0: Like, learn from the Bills. Don't make this mistake.
1: Hey, how about just have a conversation with your architects before you start building, huh? Think just, about that.
0: Just see how it's coming along and be like, oh, that's not going to work.
11: You guys know they play football here, right?
1: AI
0: right?
1: 3D technology to, I don't know, see what the field is going to look like.
0: That it's so bad.
1: At least you got your giant
0: folding
1: table.
0: I like Bills fans too.
1: I do too, but that's annoying.
0: Dang it.
1: It's kind of funny, but it's annoying, but it's really funny. We'll take the break. When we come back, it's time to pick a side, including Patrick Mahomes playing in the preseason. Should he? We'll talk about that next. It's Matt and Kayla on Sacktown Sports.
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22: 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It's time for Pick a Side on Matt and Kayla.
1: All right, we got to get through Pick a Side today because the last question is certainly a thought-provoking one that Kayla comes up with.
0: It's been on there. We just haven't gotten to it.
1: Really? I know it took us forever to get to the what was the one last week that we took forever to get to?
0: The flip-flops or sneakers.
1: Flip-flops or sneakers. Yes, that was the one. Well, we got a good one at the end, so let's get to it. Pick a side. Question number one. Anthony, take it away.
11: Andy Reid says there's a chance Patrick Mahomes plays in a preseason game. Is this a bad idea?
0: Okay. I get Andy has always done this with his teams in terms of he likes his starters to play. And they play, for this being the preseason and what it is now, they play a decent amount. So with Patrick Mahomes specifically, though, he's coming off of the knee injury. I know that they want to get him live reps. That's what Andy Reid believes. But if he wasn't hurt, yeah, fine, cool, whatever. I just think give him a little more time until you have somebody opposite coming to blast him down to recover. Like, just give him the training camp. They don't have any joint practices, so I get maybe that's why he wants to do it in a preseason game. I'm so cautious. Like, that's my guy, man.
1: Right.
0: That's my whole organization.
1: Yeah, he's the franchise.
0: Right? So I just don't know if I don't know if I'd want to do that. I don't think I would.
1: If I were a Chiefs fan, I'd want him to get reps just to see and for him to be ready to go for week one. But at the same time, I would quite literally be watching every preseason game like this. Like,
0: same.
1: Hands in front of my eyes, watching through my fingers just to see every time that man gets even remotely. Like, if anyone gets anywhere close to the pocket, I'm like breathing heavy. So I think he has to play. I think it would do a lot of good for everyone to see him play and look like himself for a drive and just, oh, okay, Patrick Mahomes is good. He's back. The Chiefs are right back in a playoff / Super Bowl conversation. So I think that'll be good. Beyond that, I don't need any more. Give him a drive. If he looks good, he's good. Shut him down.
0: Yeah. I mean, it's Patrick Mahomes. We all know who he is at this point. Mm-hmm. But if Andy wants to do it, I'll respect that. It just makes me kind of queasy.
1: The Chiefs open up. I mean, they got a tough week one. They take on the Denver Broncos week one.
0: Yeah, legit.
1: And that defense is going to be coming after Patrick Mahomes aggressively. Mm-hmm. They don't care. And you get the Colts and Dolphins week two and three. So
0: just that opener.
1: Yeah, a little spooky.
11: I think he can get conditioned in practice. I don't think he needs to do anything in preseason. But if that's what they want to do, then go ahead.
0: I know. I'm like, I won't go against Andy.
11: He knows more than I do. Former NFL kicker Adam Vinatieri takes a shot at former head coach Bill Belichick in his Hall of Fame speech.
23: I would repeat those last few statements about Coach Bill Belichick as well. Thank you for demanding excellence every single day. Your preparation, discipline, and attention to detail shaped far more than my football career. Unfortunately, Bill couldn't make it here today. There's a lot going on at UNC right now. He may be on a recruiting trip right now looking for the next Lawrence Taylor. I thought it was because training camp had already started. But in truth, it's because he's judging his girlfriend's cheerleading competition.
0: Let's go!
1: I love it.
0: Let's freaking go, Adam Vinatieri!
1: I love it.
0: What a goat. Like, that literally made the whole Hall of Fame speeches for me. For the sheer fact that someone had the balls to actually say, hey, Bill Belichick, you could have been here. This is a moment for me, but you weren't here. So I'm going to take a jab at you. I'm going to appreciate you and what you did as my coach, but I'm also going to take a big old jab at you. I thought it was so funny.
1: You know Jordan is fuming somewhere.
0: I love it.
1: Oh, it's great. Jordan is Bill Belichick's 20-year-old girlfriend.
0: The cheerleading camp.
1: Yeah, for that one.
0: Mm-hmm. So, yeah, I mean, are we all on the same page?
11: I think that we all are.
1: I loved it.
11: I think it was,
0: that was freaking awesome.
11: It was a good joke, too. It was a good delivery.
0: It really was.
11: I think he's got a future if he wants to go that way. I'd watch a comedy set. I'd watch that. Maybe.
1: Great timing.
0: It was so good.
1: All right, next one.
11: Since Tarek Skubal was traded from Detroit to L.A. on August 2nd, the Dodgers have the worst record in the MLB
1: over that span
11: at 1-6. Do you still think they'll win it all this season?
1: I think you are seeing that the Dodgers are mortal, but we knew the Dodgers were mortal last year by how close the Blue Jays got to beating them in the World Series. I still have the Dodgers as the team to beat until a team, especially in the National League, knocks them out of the playoffs. I'll continue to pick them and believe in their depth and their ability to turn it on when it matters. Look, if there's a time to hit a lull, it's August when you still have the whole month of September to ramp up before the start of the actual postseason. Look, the Dodgers aren't really worried. You know what I mean? The Dodgers are not really worried about baseball right now. They're okay. They're kind of coasting.
0: Yeah, they did this kind of last year. I think it was the bullpen was the issue last year. And there were talks about like, oh, God, like, are they going to make it deep into the playoffs? And then they turned into Cinderella again in the playoffs and won it all. I think with Shohei Ohtani a little banged up right now, he's not been on the mound, but he's set to return soon. So you'll have that. I think Tarek Skubal just getting used to a new environment, used to a new team. That always takes a minute. But damn, those Red Sox are on fire.
1: Yes, they are.
0: They on fire.
1: Red Sox on fire. The Milwaukee Brewers are great.
0: I think the Brewers have to prove it to me because they just can't get past their own shadow. Yeah. I feel like when it comes to the playoffs, I think they're still the favorite. But it does make you a little bit like questioning the situation right now.
1: There's hope. There's hope and justice in the world. No three-peat.
11: I think they'll still do it. Hate to say it, but
1: I think they will also win.
11: Yeah, unfortunate. Lastly, a breakfast burrito or a regular burrito, which is better?
1: Okay, what inspired you to write this question? Honestly, one of these did you have this weekend?
0: I didn't even have either. Oh. But sometimes if I'm watching a commercial and I see like it about a food object or a food item, then I'll just like think about something in my head and I'll ask myself the question.
1: You're in a burrito mood. Huh?
0: So I thought about it and I think I'm gonna have to go with how many I've had that have been really good. Those breakfast burritos are some of the best. If you have a good breakfast burrito, they're very hard to top. Mm-hmm. You got the eggs, the bacon, the cheese. You know, you can add other things to them, but sometimes I think the breakfast burritos are the way to go.
1: Listen, a good breakfast burrito slaps, but it is very easy to make a bad breakfast burrito. That's my thing. Like, if you...
0: Well, has this happened to you?
11: Sounds like a you problem.
0: I was going to say, has this happened?
1: It is easy to make or have, whether it's an establishment or wherever, to just have a bad...
0: Call it out, Matt.
1: No, I will not.
0: She's clearly had one.
1: I have very much had one at a pretty...
11: scarred you.
1: A pretty good establishment, too.
0: Okay.
1: That was not good. It didn't make me sick or anything like that. It just wasn't good. It was bland. I'm going to go regular burrito because I enjoy them a lot. And it's like my go-to anytime I go to like a Mexican restaurant or anything like that.
0: I think those can be bad. You
1: could definitely mess up.
0: Because they're more dry, I feel like.
1: Really? That's my experience with breakfast burritos.
0: Okay. So
1: breakfast
0: we're thinking
1: burritos
0: opposite
1: are
0: on
1: typically
0: this.
1: Can like if a bre- I, a bad breakfast burrito or is like breakfast burrito has a higher likelihood of being mid versus, and I guess it's just my preference. Like I think I enjoy more just regular burritos.
11: When did you have this bad breakfast?
0: I know
11: burrito?
0: It scarred
11: it seems
0: him.
11: Like this just happened,
0: it's
11: and
0: so
11: it's like really deeply in your heart
1: three,
11: that you hate it.
1: It was like 3 or 4 years ago.
11: Oh my
0: God. Oh jeez, you must have had
11: you
0: the
11: still remember it was at or a, something.
1: It was at a restaurant that's a good breakfast restaurant.
0: Time to investigate, Anthony.
1: Yeah, feel free. I'll tell you off air.
11: I like breakfast burritos.
0: Yeah.
11: Way more than I like
0: Do you eat the chorizo?
11: Burritos.
0: I know that's a favorite in the YouTube chat here.
11: Yeah, for sure. I'll have whatever. Like, if it just says breakfast burrito, I'll get
0: you're about
11: yeah,
0: it.
11: Yeah, I'll have whatever you put in there. But at, like, a Mexican place, I normally get, like, birria.
0: Okay.
11: So, like, I don't really have burritos that often.
0: All right.
11: Yeah, so that's... I haven't had the one that Matt's talking about that's like scarred me for life.
1: Well, it hasn't scarred. I will say, if we're talking about the pinnacle, like the best breakfast burrito versus the best regular burrito, breakfast burrito wins.
0: But that's what the question was.
1: No, that's not what the question is. Like, which do I prefer? I'm going for regular burrito.
0: Because he had a bad experience.
1: Because I had a bad experience with a breakfast burrito in a certain establishment.
11: You're so scared of bad experience.
1: Goodness. No, I've had, well,
11: Yeah.
0: We're going to ask him.
1: I'm more of a breakfast sandwich guy. Give me like a, give me like eggs and bacon and cheese on a, like a plain bagel. Mm-mm, I'm good. Good to go.
0: That's so funny.
1: Breakfast burrito. You scare me a little bit. I can't see what's in that tortilla. I don't know what's in there.
11: Come Did on. You bite into it and it was like horrible inside? It, like you were just
0: like, this. Oh, it was like this.
1: Yeah, so it was like this.
0: You know, like it was just dry.
1: No, it was like the eggs were like rubbery.
0: Okay, this is not a good breakfast joint.
1: And there was no flavor. No, it was a very good breakfast.
0: Well, then they need to take that off the menu.
1: They should have that day.
11: It was a bad day.
1: It was a bad day.
11: You got to try it again.
1: But I'm also not the kind of person that if I have, like, if I order bad food at a restaurant, I'm not the type of person to send it back. Like, I won't do it.
0: We've had this conversation. I don't do it really.
1: Same thing, like, if I go through a drive-thru and they give me the wrong food item, I won't go back. I can't.
0: I'm bad at it. Well, actually, nowadays I do it. I'm a changed woman now.
1: Hell yeah.
0: Back in the day, I didn't.
1: Well, we're going full Carmichael Dave again next segment, diving into a classic Dave topic. Ben Simmons to the Sacramento Kings. I used to roll my eyes at it all the time when Dave would bring it up. And unfortunately, now I'm actually pondering it. We'll talk about that and more next. It's Matt and Kayla on Sacktown Sports.
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0: 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It's the

0: I can't believe we're saying this, but Carmichael Dave might actually have a point about the whole Ben Simmons thing. I'm sorry.
1: Oh, I thought you were going to say burritos for lunch.
0: What do you mean? Does Dave have a burrito opinion that I missed? Does he not like burritos?
1: No, I just thought.
0: I bet Dave would for sure say breakfast burrito, though.
1: He does get up at 4 a.m.
0: Yeah, that's true. Dave, he probably tells a story. I have this whole cooker thing at home, and I make my own breakfast burrito. I don't care, Dave.
2: That's exactly what he sounds like.
1: He does, for sure. I don't know this history with Dave and Ben.
0: So
1: enlighten me.
0: Ben Simmons, Dave has wanted Ben Simmons on the Kings for years.
1: Uh-huh.
0: And the original take years ago, this is before the Beam Team.
1: Right.
0: Original take was trade De'Aaron Fox for Ben Simmons.
1: Oh.
0: This was like.
1: Okay.
0: The early days of Ben Simmons just forgetting how to play basketball.
1: Sure.
0: And just kind of falling apart. Dave was like, buy low on Ben Simmons. But Dave did have a take once upon a time of trade De'Aaron Fox for Ben Simmons. And he's gotten killed for it. But like Dave's point has always been Ben Simmons checks a lot of the boxes of what the Kings are looking for in terms of like the defensive guard. He's a former all defensive player.
1: Yeah.
0: Really, really, really good player. Who then just fell apart after like forgetting how to play basketball in Philly.
1: I'm just picturing it. Like his body limbs just falling off.
0: Yeah, just kind of dropped over. I mean, might as well. He like mentally something broke in Ben Simmons.
1: Yeah, I remember the whole. I remember the whole entire time that this was happening, yeah, and like the media talking about what was actually happening.
0: Yeah,
1: and it's just like he almost fell out of love with the game. I don't know.
0: Well, the hate in Philly got to him. Mm-hmm. His struggles in the playoffs led to that hate from Philly, and then he left Philly and just couldn't play basketball, mm-hmm, again. Like, he's a 3-time All-Star, All-NBA player, Rookie of the Year, 2-time All-Defensive player, All-Rookie.
1: Yep.
0: Like, started his season, looked amazing. Or started his career, excuse me. Looked amazing. And then he just kind of forgot how to play basketball.
1: Is it like the yips?
0: It was something mental.
1: I'm serious. I'm not even trying to be funny.
0: No, you're not. You're not wrong at all.
2: He did have serious injuries as well.
0: Yes.
2: The back issues were a really big deal towards the end.
1: Yeah.
0: He did have injury issues, but before the injuries, like when it came to like the spotlight in the big moments, he just
1: wilted
0: every time. And Dave has always kind of been on this train of like buy low on Ben Simmons, like give him a shot, buy low. And it went away for a while because Ben Simmons went away for a while. And now, lo and behold, Mark Spears and others reporting that Ben Simmons is trying to make an NBA comeback. He's posted stuff on Instagram. There's an article from Yahoo Sports about he's fully cleared to be a full participant at Australian basketball minicamp.
1: Yeah.
0: And there are teams, including a quote-unquote West Coast team, which I think are the Warriors, that are interested in him. And I actually think, Kayla, I don't know if the Kings would be anywhere close to a top choice for him. He says he's willing to sign a league minimum deal for
1: it. Sure.
0: So it's not like
1: trying
0: money
1: to get back in.
0: Yeah, I'll sign a vet minimum. I don't think Ben Simmons would choose the Kings over a lot of other teams. I do think the Kings would be a perfect team for him for this, though.
1: Can I ask a question on that, though? How many teams do you think will be like, come join us? I know it's a league minimum, mm-hmm, but again, like, there aren't just teams just rolling the dice out here.
0: I have no idea how many teams. I will say I believe multiple playoff teams would.
1: Okay.
0: I think
1: you mentioned the Warriors.
0: I think the Warriors should absolutely be interested. I think there are multiple playoff teams that should be interested in Ben Simmons as a backup. Like, what's the risk? There's no risk. You're paying him nothing. And he's there to kind of rehab his image. He's 6'10 in shoes. He's a good defensive player that can handle the basketball at a time, mm-hmm, in the modern NBA where bigger guards are beneficial. He kind of helped usher in that era when he was drafted. But I love the idea of Ben Simmons in Sacramento for two reasons. Well, multiple reasons. One, the Kings need a backup point guard. He can hold that down. Two, he's a veteran that Darius Aycliffe Jr. could learn from, although I wouldn't peg him as a more ideal mentor than like a Russell Westbrook, of course. But he could do
1: maybe,
0: that.
1: Maybe to hear it's how I dealt with things, yeah, or this absolutely. Is what I do different.
0: Dealing with expectations is a top pick. So yeah, maybe there's that. And Ben Simmons, I understand he wants to rehab his image and do that by being in the public spotlight and performing. So I would imagine in Ben Simmons' mind, if I get drafted by the Warriors and provide valuable minutes off the bench for a Warriors team backing up Steph Curry that's in the playoffs, like I can understand how that is a better chance for him to like rehab his image around basketball. But if you come to Sacramento, while people would talk about, oh, Ben Simmons is on that team, and people would talk about Ben Simmons returning to the NBA and playing for the Sacramento Kings, who are probably going to be one of the worst teams in the league, I just don't think there's as much pressure. There wouldn't be nearly as much pressure here for him to perform, and there would also not be the crushing weight of expectation. You come here, you address what the Sacramento Kings desperately need on the defensive end, you fill a need as a backup point guard, you help in some capacity be a mentor for Darius Acuff Jr. I think Ben Simmons checks a lot of the boxes in theory of what the Kings would look for their identity or standard, as they call it. And then he can just play basketball in Sacramento for a year, get his legs up underneath him.
1: Sure.
0: And then maybe if it goes well and he can take another leap next summer to a playoff team, then he can do that. That would be my pitch to him if I were pitching.
1: Sure,
0: I think it makes a lot of sense. I just don't think he'd choose the Kings.
1: Yeah, I don't know. It depends on where is he from originally, by the way? Just curious.
0: That's a good question.
1: As you're looking it up. And I believe
2: he's Australian.
0: Well, he's from Australia.
1: Okay, but did he
0: but he went to high school in Florida.
1: Yeah, so he's from kind of like the South area or whatever.
0: He was born in Melbourne, Australia. Okay. But he
1: came over, played hoops here.
0: He played high school
1: basketball in Florida. And he's 31?
0: 30.
1: Okay. So
0: just turned 30, actually.
1: Again, this is how many organizations really are going to pick him up and bring him in and be like, hey, you know, be a part of our team and you can rejuvenate your career here.
0: I'd say five or six teams.
1: Okay. So breaking it down with that, then you're right. Is he going to want to, I think it just goes down to this. Does he want to be in an environment where more eyes are on him? Because the plus would be if you do well, then you're going to get more attention. Or is that part of the learning process and what he learned in his career, where maybe kind of to go a little bit under the radar while I'm trying to revive my NBA career and go to a place where not all eyes are on me, at least at that time. And if I perform well, I will gain attention.
0: Yeah.
1: There's no doubt about that he'll gain attention if he actually plays well. Mm-hmm. So I think for me, if I went through something like that, I would probably choose a destination like Sacramento. I'm not Ben Simmons. I don't know where his head is at right now. But the bigger question is, truly, do we know at all if the Kings would be interested? Like, there's no Scott Perry ties that I know of.
0: None that I'm aware of. I've sent a text out to a source to just poke around about this and have not really heard anything yet, which there's ways you can interpret everything. Mm-hmm. Could be it's not important to them to get enough to respond right now, or if they're going quiet, it's because they're working on something and they don't want it to be known. I don't know.
1: Mm-hmm.
0: I don't know. I have nothing that that would give me anything concrete to even remotely speculate about. All I can base it on is what the Sacramento Kings need. He provides a lot of it. Defense, point guard, ball handling, size, veteran backup point guard. He checks a lot. He just makes sense for the Kings to be interested in him.
1: Yeah, it would just have to work out that way that he's going to play decent enough, right? And he's going to provide that defense. Mm-hmm. And he's going to stay healthy and he's mentally going to be there.
0: Mm-hmm.
1: I like there's a lot of will it work too.
0: Sure.
1: So I guess you're in a way you are rolling the dice a little. I know you're going to probably pay a minimum, but they really do need to solidify some sort of that backup point guard position.
0: What is the risk? What is the risk of going out and getting Ben Simmons that you don't get Russ? Is that like the risk?
1: Yeah, and maybe that you don't then have exactly what you feel is your backup point guard first. Like, you don't know exactly how he's going to perform, right? Because there's still a lot of questions about his play.
0: Yeah, you're more familiar with you know Russ
1: can
0: play.
1: You know he can play,
0: yeah,
1: right?
0: I hear that.
1: So I guess that's like the only reservation.
0: But I would also say, but you still have Malik Monk here.
1: Yeah.
0: So if you brought in Ben Ben Simmons and gave it a shot. Like, the expectations would be higher, don't get me wrong, but why would it be any different than Killian Hayes being here? Another body, backup point guard, give him some opportunity if it works.
1: Younger body for Killian, right?
0: Yeah, Killian is younger.
1: Yeah.
0: No, and a lottery pick, but Ben Simmons has accomplished more than Killian Hayes ever did. That's for sure. But like, I would look at it almost at the same thing. Like, you're buying low on a vet that, again, defensively is the one thing you think he can still bring to the table more than anything else. Mm-hmm. And it, like, when you're thinking about lineups and things like that, I can have Ben Simmons and Malik Monk, a combination of the two of them, handle backup ball handler responsibilities when Acuff's out of the game, and I have a defender on the floor and I have an offensive piece on the floor at all times. I can play Ben Simmons next to Darius Acuff Jr. It's the same thing. It's Ben Simmons' defense that is very, I think, valuable. Assuming, of course, that at 30 years old, after

0: all NBA level defense, but is he at 6'10, 6'9, 6'10? Is he capable of defending the guards and forwards? I would say guards and wings at the level he, or at a level that's higher than, let's put it this way, 3/4 of the roster.
1: Sure.
0: Like, I think Ben Simmons, if the Kings brought Ben Simmons in today, I think he's expected to be the second or third best defender on the roster immediately.
1: So I think if you are Scott Perry and the Kings, and again, I don't know where this goes before training camp, but I don't think it hurts to bring him in for
0: like a workout.
1: Like a workout and to talk to him. Mm-hmm. Like that's the other big thing. Scott Perry knows people. Mm-hmm. And we always say this about Scott. I think if Scott sits down with him and can kind of figure out where he is literally at in terms of his basketball and what his desire is to play basketball, mm-hmm, and to really, truly make a comeback or just to help a team, and Scott feels comfortable with it, bring him to training camp.
0: Yeah.
1: See what he does. I would be fascinated just to see where he's at.
0: Yeah.
1: I'm not saying bring him in if he doesn't do enough for you or if you still get those questions that aren't answered. Mm-hmm.
0: I think it really comes down, well, one, of course, we don't know is how much the Kings are interested.
1: Right.
0: I think the Kings should be interested if it were me. But the other thing is, like we talked about initially, what is Ben Simmons motivated by? What
1: exactly
0: is his motivation? Is his motivation to continue to play in the NBA? Then I think the Sacramento Kings are a great option. Is Ben Simmons' motivation to
1: become a headline?
0: I've been putting my head down and working to prove all you MFers that talked about me wrong.
1: Yeah.
0: And the best way for me to do that is to go and play meaningful basketball.
1: Yep.
0: Because let's put it this way. Ben Simmons comes to Sacramento, and let's say he plays decently. He plays well. Almost everything that he does will be disregarded by, I'll say, the general populace as, he's just doing it on the Kings. It doesn't matter. It doesn't mean anything.
1: Mm-hmm.
0: Like, that's real. And he knows that. But that doesn't mean that other teams can't see it. That doesn't mean that he could do... He plays for a year in Sacramento, plays 15 minutes a game as Darius Aycock Jr.'s backcourt. Now he's going into, backup. Now he's going into summer next year where he's 31 years old, but he played well enough to get maybe slightly above a league minimum deal from playoff team X. That's possible.
1: Let me ask you something, just being in the mind for a second of a longtime Kings fan like you are. Let's say this actually happens.
0: Mm-hmm.
1: Okay. Just having fun with this. And he signs here.
0: Yep.
1: I'm curious as what would the reaction be to Ben Simmons signing in Sacramento compared to the fact that he signed in a place like Golden State? Like, what would be the national reaction or the angles that they take compared to another organization?
0: I think Ben Simmons returning to the NBA in Sacramento is a mention. I think Ben Simmons returning to the NBA in Golden State is a headline.
1: Do you think Do you think they try to turn it in Sacramento too? To like, oh, here's Sacramento again, just taking, you know, making weird moves that don't really mean anything. Get what I'm saying?
0: I think the Kings would. I think it would be more about Ben and less about the Kings. The Kings, because everybody just expects the Kings to be bad. The Kings are taking a flyer on Ben Simmons. Okay, to back up Darius Aycock Jr. Okay, Ben Simmons is limping back into the NBA by playing in Sacramento. Like, that's what I think the narrative will be. And then in Golden State, I think the narrative is Ben Simmons is coming back to play, try and help the Golden State Warriors. That's the positive outlook. And then there's the headline that I know we'd see immediately. Not even a headline. The take I know we'd see immediately, which is, this is who you got, Steph Curry? You went after LeBron.
1: Right.
0: You went after AD.
1: Yeah.
0: You got him Ben Simmons. That's what you're doing to Steph Curry?
1: That's interesting.
0: So I think there's going to be negative reactions to anywhere Ben Simmons goes.
1: Yeah.
0: I just think people will care less if it's Sacramento.
1: If it's Sacramento, they're just not
0: going to care. Everyone
1: would
0: just kind of just disregard it. Like, Simmons is going to Sacramento. Who cares? Doesn't matter.
1: Ah, that's interesting.
0: But if he goes to Golden State or goes to a playoff team, there's going to be a lot of noise, but also a bigger chance for Ben Simmons to prove them wrong.
1: Mm-hmm. But you truly think he's going to sign somewhere?
0: I think so.
1: Yeah.
0: I think there's plenty. He's 30 years old and got a lot to give.
1: Is this new? A CNN interview with Russell Westbrook where he's talking about
0: beyond basketball.
1: There's CNN interview that just came out. Did you guys see that? It's on ESPN right

0: ESPN too.
1: Westbrook remains an unrestricted free agent. Sources tell ESPN Kings are open to re-signing.
0: So we are actually going to visit this later on in the show, but I'll bring this up right now. We'll talk about this a little bit later on because ESPN put out updates on the biggest remaining NBA free agents.
1: Yeah.
0: And like DeMar DeRozan's listed in this, and then Russell Westbrook's listed in this. And there's a line in here about Russ that I think we kind of considered general knowledge or considered was the case, but haven't really heard it written or read it or seen it articulated in any kind of way. I'll read that line for you. The Kings, his most recent team, remain open to a reunion, team sources said, but are also understanding that Westbrook might not be as interested in playing a reduced role behind prized rookie Darius Acuff Jr.
1: Well,
0: to my knowledge, that is the first time we have seen that ever brought up.
1: Yep.
0: It makes sense. And that could be part of Scott Perry's thinking of outplaying his contract, coming back to play backup for a rookie and you're Russell freaking Westbrook. That might be the undertone to what Scott Perry was saying that we could assume or we could articulate or just try and speculate about. But for ESPN to mention like the Kings are open to it, but don't think Russ wants to be Acuff's backup, that to me is interesting.
1: But what's funny about that whole situation, and again, we have not heard directly from Russ on this.
0: No.
1: So I'm not speaking for Russ or his camp, but what other offers are you getting that are allowing you to be a starter and not a backup?
0: I don't think those exist.
1: Exactly.
0: But are there more offers on the table? Are there going to be better offers on the table for him to be a better, more meaningful backup on a winning team? Like, I would argue the Kings are probably Russell Westbrook's best chance to play the most minutes, regardless of if he's a backup or not. But, like, being Trae Young's backup and a sixth or seventh man in Washington for a team that's probably going to be a playoff team, and if they're not, they're disappointed. And you need to play with AD too while you're at it. And AJ DeMonsa. Yeah, that's a fair if.
2: The CNN one that you just brought up, just so that we could discuss it. It was 2 days ago, and it was just about his like philanthropy. It had nothing to do with basketball.
1: Right,
2: so it was just like he was a star, and now he's doing philanthropy.
1: Okay,
2: stuff.
1: I didn't see that, so I was curious when I saw it up on the ESPN screen. I'm like, what CNN interview was this?
2: Yeah, no updates on him on basketball, but he talked about his community service.
1: Yeah, no, thanks for checking and clarifying that, because I was interested.
0: Back to the Ben Simmons thing, addressing this comment on the comment section from Malcolm X. Will there be a holding your breath scenario waiting for Ben to break down mentally? I don't think so, because you don't have the weight of expectations for Ben Simmons. Like if Ben Simmons is a Sacramento King, my expectation is he's going to play 15 minutes a night and help on the defensive end. And we'll see beyond that what he's got left in the tank.
1: In all honesty, I do believe, and I champion people who go and try to figure out what they need to do mentally.
0: Yeah, mental health.
1: And I do champion him if he indeed did that, because it does seem like he did something to make him feel like he is well enough to come back and take on what is the NBA, which is very different from anything else.
0: Right.
1: You know, so I would think that I'm not saying I know for sure, but I would think he had that under control at this point. Mm-hmm. But it might help him. You're right. It might help him to come to a place like Sacramento compared to another big market where you know there's going to be a lot more talk about you and eyes on you.
0: And here's the thing about Ben Simmons, too. He could play six more seasons and still be younger than Russell Westbrook is right now.
1: That is wild.
0: Like, he's 30.
1: Yeah, he isn't that old. I mean, he's 30, but he's still got years left.
0: I'm not saying it's easy to make an NBA comeback by any means, but he's got time.
1: Sure.
0: This is not a last-ditch effort to hold on to basketball because I don't want to retire yet. This is, I've taken a couple of years in my late 20s to try and get right.
1: Yeah.
0: And now I'm trying to work my way back in, and maybe I'll be a rotation player for four more years and get paid another $10 million to $15 million and call it a career then. Like, that's a very reasonable goal. Ben Simmons is not expected to be the Ben Simmons of old anymore. That ship has sailed.
1: I think one more thing that I'll say, and again, I'm not saying that I would sign him. There's still a lot of things that I need to check off on.
0: Yeah.
1: But it's a minimum deal. Like, you are not tied to this man, like long term, where it's going to hurt you because you're in this gray period. I keep talking about this gray, you know, gray zone where the Kings are in right now, where they just, it is what it is.
0: Yeah.
1: And so if there is kind of options to experiment a little bit, mm-hmm. and you're not going to get completely punched in the face. Right. You might get a slap on the wrist for that was kind of dumb.
0: Right.
1: But it's not going to mean anything long term.
0: Arguably, the Kings are in a perfect position to take something like this on. They're in a perfect position for it. I would, if Ben Simmons were willing to do it, I'd sign Ben Simmons tomorrow. I'd do it. 100%. What have you got to lose? He helps in a lot of areas. I would choose, if I'm looking for purely a mentor, I'm choosing Russell Westbrook over Ben Simmons.
1: Yep.
0: But I don't think Russell Westbrook's interested in being purely a mentor. That's always been my point. If I'm looking for someone, not that I think Ben Simmons is a better basketball player than Russell Westbrook. I don't. I think Russell Westbrook would run circles around Ben now. But I think Ben defensively is what the Sacramento Kings need more of. Mm. That's what I would do. Mm-hmm. I would do it.
1: You're just saying just more of what they're trying to improve on this year, which is defense.
0: I need more of Ben Simmons' defense than I need Russell Westbrook's offense. Because I have Malik Monk here.
1: Mm-hmm.
0: And Malik Monk, I'm personally confident with Malik Monk being my backup secondary ball handler, if you don't want to call him backup point guard. I'm comfortable with that for a year. I'm very comfortable with that. I don't care.
1: This is I think they're going to make some move. I just don't
0: know. They got roster spots.
1: I just don't know which one. And now this is another little piece to the puzzle, right?
0: Right. And how about this, Kayla? I have this for us when we come back.
1: Mm-hmm.
0: This is one big change that Scott Perry and this Kings front office has to make for this franchise. We'll talk about that when we come back. It's Matt and Kayla on Sactown Sports.
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5: I'm meteorologist Kelly Curran in the KCRA 3 Weather Center. Mostly sunny skies today with winds out of the southwest gusting up to 20 miles per hour in the afternoon and highs double digits, 95. Get the latest forecast on the KCRA 3 News and the KCRA app.
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20: In celebration of 80 years of 49ers football, Sactown Sports is counting down 80 of the most memorable moments that have shaped the team's storied legacy and winning tradition. 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
21: Number 23. Frank Gore's rushing record.
22: Frank Gore became the San Francisco 49ers all-time leading rusher on December 4th of 2011, surpassing Joe Perry during a 26-0 win against the Rams. Throughout his 10 seasons in San Francisco, Gore established himself as a franchise cornerstone, finishing his 49ers career with 11,073 rushing yards and 64 touchdowns. When his career finally finished, Gore tallied 16,000 yards in the NFL on the ground and his third all-time in that department, with only Walter Payton and Emmitt Smith ahead of him.
20: Faithful flashbacks on Sactown Sports 1140. It's Matt George and Kayla Anderson on Sactown Sports 1140.
0: Scott Perry is trying to change a lot here in Sacramento. For the better, please, Scott. And it's going to take time. One thing that he doesn't have to wait multiple years and expiring contracts and money falling off the books to do is change something that I really think was a fault of especially the past regime of the Kings, but this has been a problem in Sacramento for a while. Giving up too early on players slash prospects. I came across, I started thinking about this because Kings on SI, there was an article written there about the regrets of the Davion Mitchell move, which I know it was before you got here, Kayla, but they had Davion Mitchell, who was part of the Beam team, essentially traded him away along with Sasha Vezenkov for a salary dump. And then Davion Mitchell is now the starting point guard for the Miami Heat. He's a really, really good player. And the Kings just, listen, the Kings, who are, Sacramento's not a free agency destination, or it has been. Scott Perry's trying to change that, of course, but it hasn't been a free agency destination. And they haven't had the best of drafts in general over the last couple of decades. When you get a good player, you can't simply just let them go. I remember when Monty McNair first took over as general manager of the Sacramento Kings, and one of the first decisions that he made was to not match a offer from the Atlanta Hawks for Bogdan Bogdanovich. Bogey was a restricted free agent. And the Kings elected not to match that money. Now, financially, it was probably the right decision. But I remember sitting there, Kayla, going, oh my God, like you can't just let talent go. This was before he had drafted Tyrese Halliburton, traded for Domantas Sabonis, right? One of the first things he did was let talent go in Sacramento. I'm like, no, you can't do that here.
1: Didn't we have this convo, though, like last week?
0: About Bogey?
1: No, about like letting talent go or draft. I guess it was more like draft picks.
0: I don't recall exactly. The point of this is just not giving up on things so quickly. We were talking about Maxime Reyno. That's what we were talking about last week. Mm-hmm. And we're talking about like the possibility of whether or not like you would trade Maxime Reyno given the circumstances of something that happened this season. And,
1: right.
0: And we both agreed you don't trade Maxime Reyno because you're probably not getting the value that he deserves. But there is a natural concern about he's behind Domantas Sabonis. And if the only hypothetical scenario I think we came up with was like if Domantas Sabonis and Darius Aycliffe Jr. click, mm-hmm. to where the Kings might change their mind on, okay, maybe we can keep Sabonis around long-term, then you might consider trading Maxime Reyno away in that scenario. That's highly unlikely. But the Kings have had a tendency to give up on players a little bit too soon. And a lot of times, these are players that the fan base identifies as, they're talented, what are we missing here? Why are we doing this? It happened with Davion Mitchell, and one of the first moves that Scott Perry made as a general manager was not bringing or extending Keon Ellis, right? And then trading Keon Ellis away. Time will tell with Keon. But I do think with the Kings drafting guys like Emmanuel Sharp, drafting Neek Clifford and Maxime Reyno, and then they got Dylan Carwell as an undrafted free agent, but basically drafting him as well. Drafting Alex Caravan. A lot of those are older rookies. But the point is, take your time with them.
1: Yeah.
0: And don't make rash decisions on too many guys. You could even make the argument that they've already done that with Devin Carter in a way. What if Devin Carter goes somewhere and balls out now?
1: Well, the difference, though, Matt, is this is now, I don't think Scott Perry operates like that. I think, if anything, he might operate the opposite when it comes to his players.
0: Uh-huh.
1: So the guys that he drafts,
0: yeah,
1: he's very specific on what he looks for. Now, we have to know if that pans out here.
0: Sure.
1: And not every single draft pick is going to hit. And there are going to be ones once in a while that you hope you make the better move for in let's say, a trade scenario.
0: Sure.
1: But for the most part, Scott strikes me as a guy, when he identifies talent that is his, he's going to give them, especially right now, when he's literally trying to put together a team, mm-hmm. and have some sort of, consistency.
0: Yep.
1: And identity, he's not going to just go trade guys away like that. He's going to give them a little time,
0: right,
1: to develop. And I think, if anything, I don't think he's going to be judged right now on that, because we've been told it's going to take 3 years to get this thing,
0: sure,
1: turned around. And so there's going to be time to see if these players work out or don't.
0: Absolutely.
1: Right? So Scott does not, at least, strike me as a guy who's going to give up on his talent easily.
0: I think you're spot on with pretty much everything you said. The one area that I would play a little devil's advocate with, because I believe the same thing you believe, mm-hmm. by the way. The one thing I would be a little devil's advocate with, I agree completely that he's going to have a longer leash, is the term that people, I hate the term.
1: I don't necessarily like that either, but I always say it.
0: He's going to have more patience. More patience for the players that he chose himself.
1: Yeah.
0: But if I'm playing devil's advocate, I'm personally okay with the Kings moving on from Devin Carter as a financial decision. But I understand any Kings fan out there that's going to be watching Devin Carter next season going, is this Davion Mitchell 2.0? Which is kind of wounded Kings fan theory.
1: Yeah.
0: But there might be something there. Like, and same thing with Keon. Like, I'm rooting
1: for Keon. I'm not attached to those players, so I have the opposite.
0: I'm not attached to him either.
1: Opposite reaction.
0: Can I be harsh about something? I don't care about Devin Carter.
1: Okay.
0: I don't. I think it was a terrible pick at the time. It's been nothing but a terrible pick. It was a botched move completely by Monty McNair. It never made any sense, and it's not Devin Carter's fault, but I've never cared or thought Devin Carter was really going to be anything to the future of the Sacramento Kings. Keon Ellis, we all kind of grew attached to,
1: sure,
0: through his story and everything
1: that.
0: Like that.
1: Yeah.
0: But if you have a circumstance, I just don't think the Kings are in a position, and I would like to see going forward, we avoid these stories of of giving up on talent because you just don't, they're not your talent. Or giving up on talent because something else new and shiny comes in the way. I understand it's a competent, like Neat Clifford is not guaranteed to keep his job just because he's Scott Perry's first draft pick that he made in Sacramento. If someone comes in at Neat Clifford's position and plays better, then that guy deserves to have the job. I just, this has been a trend in Sacramento. Thing that Scott Perry has to change, in addition to the Kings being a more well-run ship, in addition to establishing an identity, and in addition to making this team better at drafting and attracting free agents, the Kings need to do a better job at identifying talent and trusting the talent's ability to get to where they're trying to get to.
1: Well, yeah, because the fact of the matter is, if you don't put trust in the development of these players, and I get it, in some situations, you're trying to build a team that's a little older and you're trying to win now.
0: Yeah.
1: Like, every situation is different, and I think every general manager might be better in a different situation.
0: Right.
1: But with Scott, I think he could, and hopefully this proves to be the case, could be better in a situation where you have to actually start to bring together a brand new younger team and you allow them to grow together. And I think that's what Scott is trying to do. And I think it's what he's been tasked to do. So in a way, he doesn't have another choice but to give some of these guys time.
0: Right.
1: Again, I'm not saying that if there is a move that is just very obvious or you just see a one player specifically that is just not taking the steps you need to after a couple of years that you maybe consider at one point moving on. But I think for the most part, these guys will get a good shot to prove that they can at least be part of this team in some capacity.
0: It's just the younger the Sacramento Kings get and the more this rebuild goes on, the more likely it is that more young players are going to come in here. Now, you have to strike a balance between young players and veterans and players in their prime and things of that nature. Like, Keegan Murray is exiting the young player category and entering into the prime player category.
1: But that's good to have that on a team.
0: Absolutely.
1: Right?
0: A lot of people want to lump Keegan in with the young guys, but he's really not.
1: How old is Keegan at this point?
0: I want to say 25.
1: Okay.
0: I think. I mean, let me double check.
1: So he's getting into, I mean, he's not old by any means, but that's what you want. Somebody who's kind of been in the league for a minute, right? He's endured some things.
0: Oh, like he'll be 26 in 9 days.
1: Okay. Well, there you go. Happy birthday.
0: Happy Keegan almost birthday,
1: Murray.
0: Keegan. My thing is, though, I'm not assigning this problem to Scott Perry necessarily. I'm assigning him with the responsibility to stop it from happening.
1: Yeah.
0: Which is just talent leaving Sacramento and becoming better elsewhere.
1: Mm-hmm.
0: Gotta change that. Gotta fix that. Because the more young guys that come in here,
1: can't be a revolving door, that's right, for sure.
0: The more young guys that come in here, I'm not saying all of them have to be hits, but if you decide one of them isn't a hit and then they go on and become a hit somewhere else, the Kings are a franchise that just can't afford to do that.
1: Mm-hmm.
0: They just can't. Not with the talent deficiency in this city that has existed. We'll take the break. When we come back, let's go around the National Football League, shall we? Kayla's two-minute drill brings us all the top stories and great puns that Anthony enjoys far too much. It's Matt and Kayla on Sacktown Sports.
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0: For the two-minute drill, Kayla Anderson has the ball, and she's taking us around the world of football. It's Kayla's two-minute drill on Matt and Kayla.
17: NFL preseasons are getting going this week. The Raiders and Niners both in action on Thursday. I can't wait. And then we're going to watch it, and it's going to suck. And we're going to still watch it, because at least it's Raiders and Niners football. Is it not? Kayla, on Friday, in some capacity, we're going to start the show talking about a 49ers football game.
18: I hope so.
17: And I don't care. I'm excited about it.
18: We're going to have one play I can talk about.
17: It's like, did Stribling catch a ball? Great. 4 hours on that catch.
18: Exactly.
17: I don't care.
18: Stribling's going to be the top dog.
17: We're doing it. We're doing it. What does Kyle Shanahan's cast look like while holding a clipboard? I don't know. We're doing it.
18: Maybe he'll have it off by then. You never know.
17: You truly never know. I am excited about preseason beginning. Also, NBA schedules drop this week, which I know Kayla is so excited about.
18: Oh, geez. Got to get used to that one.
17: But right now, it is time for Kayla's two-minute drill. What's happening in the NFL?
18: A lot of injuries again.
17: Oh, crap.
18: I know. This is the one time a year that the two-minute drill is a little bit like, wah, wah. Yeah. But it is what it is, and people got to be aware, especially if you play fantasy football. You want to know these things. So we start with, what a burden. Chicago Bears, thank you.
17: That's a good one.
18: Chicago Bears wide receiver Luther Burden III expected to miss the preseason after suffering. These are not fun, by the way, guys. The groin injuries actually can last a long time with some of these players if they don't get it treated correctly. So hopefully they sit him out and they let it heal because they want to have him back for the regular season. Right now, that is the plan. By the way, Luther Burden, a very good piece last year for Caleb Williams. He is a young player for them, has a bright future. But making sure you just ease him back to health, because those groins, like I said, not anything you want to deal with. Those are those soft tissues, Matt, that I'm talking about. Yeah. I've seen players struggle with them in their whole career.
17: The pressure that's on the Bears offense in general this season is going to be, just like we talked about earlier, how they might be like America's most curious team, America's curiosity team, if that's a thing. Like, that offense has the potential to be so much fun, but they gotta just stay healthy.
18: I know.
17: And they gotta stay on the field.
18: They got so many good weapons, and that line's good. They signed a contract extension for Darnell Wright, which was a big deal.
17: That was a big deal.
18: Yeah, so everything look. And again, they have an offensive-minded head coach in Ben Johnson. So you want every weapon you can have. So hopefully he gets back to health and is ready to start the year. He does look like he could be a really good player. Luther Burden, again, came out of Missouri.
17: Yeah.
18: So
17: quick side note. If the Bears are going to be successful, top blank offense, like, in your mind, does it have to be a top five offense for them to have any shot at being like a playoff winning team?
18: With all the other teams, I think so. And Caleb's got to grow too.
17: Yeah.
18: He's got to grow up a little bit more this year.
17: Hey, don't wait till the fourth quarter just to do cool
18: you
17: things.
18: You don't have to just do heroics. Yeah. You can actually manage a game and have it be somewhat from start to finish.
19: But that's the fun of it.
18: I know.
19: I'm going to stop watching Chicago Bears games
18: that's
19: if they
18: true.
19: Start being normal.
18: People love that, the thrill of Caleb Williams.
17: I think Bears fans would have fun watching an opening drive touchdown.
18: Yeah.
17: Just start the game with 7 points.
19: They don't need to have fun.
17: Yeah, screw them. It's about us.
18: All right. Still hunting. He ain't done yet. Thank you. New England Patriots tight end Hunter Henry, who is entering the final year of his contract. Not anymore, though, because he just signed a 2-year extension. His extension, the base worth $16 million, can be up to worth $20
17: million. So 16 guaranteed?
18: Yes,
17: nice.
18: 16 guaranteed, so
17: that's,
18: not a bad
17: that's a
18: deal.
17: Great deal.
18: And a pretty decent weapon for Drake May, who is entering another what could be interesting season as a second-year quarterback. A lot of sophomore slumps happen for these quarterbacks, so we'll see what happens with Mr. Drake May, but now he's got at least one of his tight ends back for him. He's entering, by the way, his 11th season in the league, so congrats to Hunter on that extension. All right, nothing crazy about this one because it's just what it is. Commanders tackling injuries. Now, there was some pun that came into that one.
19: Was there?
18: Yeah, because it has to do with the Commanders' tackle. I know.
17: No, see.
18: Sorry, I knew it wasn't going to get anything.
17: No, that one is a classic TV lower third. That is a classic TV.
18: It is a classic TV. Yeah, it is.
17: Like, that is something a producer that doesn't know football puts in there because they're just like, I don't know, it sounded fun.
18: Yeah, and sometimes I like to do that. So Washington Commanders, this is not great news at all, especially for Jaden Daniels. Washington Commanders star left tackle Laremy Tunsil. He's going to undergo surgery to repair, y'all, torn triceps. Has anyone ever had this? I have heard it is crazy painful. So he has a torn triceps. He is expected to miss significant time. And again, this is a 5-time Pro Bowler. He's a left tackle, very important to the quarterback. And he ain't going to be there for a while.
17: It's Yeah, so recovery time between 4 to 7 months.
18: Yeah, it's
17: at least
18: it's
17: 4 months, but typically 6 or 7.
18: Mm-hmm.
17: So we're talking, what, week? God, we're talking like week 12?
18: I know. And this is the left tackle.
17: Oh, dear.
18: It's a big, important position. You're saying that Jaden Daniels needs to have a big comeback year as well. He's trying to stay healthy. Yeah.
17: Yeesh.
18: These things sometimes, I know they're just linemen, but they make a big difference.
17: Surely not more injury news. Happy news?
18: Nope.
17: Anything?
18: One more, and then maybe I can get to a, not an injury news one.
17: Yay.
18: But, all right, you ready for this one?
17: Okay, here we go.
18: Got to go back and forth here. Lions injury
17: He's
18: dead.
17: Already laughing. He's already laughing. You haven't said it yet.
19: Not that one.
18: I don't. Oh. Wait.
17: Oh, the one ahead of it?
19: Yeah, I saw.
18: Wait, what was it? I haven't done that one
19: yet.
18: Yeah,
19: we're not there yet. We'll,
18: oh, you want me to get to that one?
19: When you get there,
17: He started laughing. You didn't even say anything. And
18: I know.
17: Over
18: I thought
17: laughing.
18: That was funny.
19: I'm
18: but
19: a really big fan of that one.
18: It's not more significant news than this because maybe not a lot of people know who this next guy is I'm going to talk about. But Detroit Lions center, Cade May, suffering a wrist injury during training camp. He's also expected to miss a significant amount of time. These linemen, man, are going down.
17: They're getting beat up.
18: Like, fast. And these are the hardest positions to find.
17: Gotta put red jerseys on linemen now.
18: I know. All right, one more for you in terms of a lineman. Yeah, it's another lineman. Raiders on their parade. Thank you.
19: This one's an all-timer.
18: I would have to say.
17: All-timer?
19: I think this, it, just like it written down, is so funny. Raiden's on.
18: Yep. And it's Dylan so Raiden's. I actually covered him. The Saints announced that the guard has been listed out for the season with a torn ACL. Ugh. I'm telling you, I want to go through at the end of the preseason and mark up how many injuries and what positions, because I think the line is up there this year in terms of how many linemen have been injured significantly during camp. I'm just doing it for research purposes, right. But it's nothing to blink an eye at. And then this one, I don't have anything in terms of a pun for because it just came down, but I'm curious on what
17: Let's
18: you guys...
17: Let's work together. Work together
18: oh,
17: as a
18: show.
17: You
18: want to work together on this?
17: Come on.
18: Well, it could be like replacements 8, 9,
17: oh,
18: or 10.
17: Oh, no, not referees.
18: No, it's not like that.
17: Okay,
18: it's not
17: good.
18: Exactly referees, but it does have to do with a challenge. So the NFL, sorry, computer is loading. All right, NFL is going to allow coaches to have a designee to initiate replay challenges. So the NFL will allow head coaches to designate a member of their sideline to initiate replay challenges.
17: So they get the challenge
18: flag? Are you kidding?
19: They
18: have
19: VAR.
18: I loved it when the coaches, though. Don't wait. So they just... So the coaches can still throw the flag.
19: Yeah.
17: But does someone else also have a flag?
19: No, I think that it's a different type of... Like, challenge. Is
18: wait,
19: it not
18: so
19: an entirely different challenge?
18: Traditionally, head coaches have been the only member of the team that can declare a challenge by throwing the red flag.
17: Right.
18: But that will change in 2026. If a coach prefers to assign a task to someone else, a decision he would have to inform officials of before the start of the game. Oh, so
19: someone,
18: no,
19: else, gets
18: someone else could throw it. I don't want to see that. I want to see the coaches. It's the best thing.
17: This is a backup quarterback's dream job.
19: No way. That's who they give it to?
17: No, I'm just saying, Aiden O'Connell, you're not going to throw a football all year in Las Vegas, pal. Here's the challenge flag. I need you to just yeet it from wherever you're at on the sideline. Every time I'll just go, Aiden! Just yeet that challenge flag out there.
19: I can see the NBA doing this because they have their guys with the iPads in
17: the back of the bench coaching staff.
19: And I think that it would be way faster if they were the ones who could say that they're challenging.
18: Right.
17: But then the coach gets pissed off at them. Well, the coach does already if they get it wrong.
19: Yeah.
18: Have you seen, though, some of the coaches, how they take pride in throwing these flags?
19: Oh, yeah, I love it.
18: It's so funny.
17: No, the best ones are the petty coaches.
18: It's like,
17: no, the petty coach who's right next to the referee just looks at him in the eye and just daintily drops it. Just goes, you're wrong, idiot.
18: Mm-hmm.
17: I love that.
19: Really big fan of that.
17: Mm-hmm. Yeah. Passive aggressive coaching. Wonderful. Don't just scream at them. Just be passive aggressive. That'll always go well. Just make them feel bad.
18: That's your 2-minute drill.
17: That's your 2-minute drill. We'll take the break. When we come back, like I said, Kayla cannot wait for the NBA schedule release. She can't wait to break down every single step.
18: I'm gonna dream about it.
17: Miles traveled, longest road trips. We're going to predict 1 through 82 wins and losses, baby. No, we're not doing that. But before the schedule actually drops this week, why don't we do a little Kings schedule drop release guessing game? Kayla, Anthony, and I will do that. Plus more on that interesting note about Russell Westbrook potentially not wanting to be Darius Acuff Jr.'s backup. We'll have that to start the final hour of the show. It's Matt and Kayla on Sacktown Sports.
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17: Yes, indeed, it is schedule release week for the NBA. At some point this week, we should know all 82 games that the Kings are playing, where and when they will be played, who they will be against, as we anticipate the start of next season, whatever next season is going to be. Plus, NFL preseasons begin this week, which is exciting. But while we for sure are going to have fun breaking down the Kings' schedule when it drops, I thought, why don't we make a little game of it to see just who is the most on top of how this schedule is going to go, or who can guess the best. So we're going to have a little Kings schedule drop guessing game, and feel free to play along at home. Let's start with our season opener opponent. Doesn't matter if it's in Sacramento or on the road, or for bonus points, you can say that if you want to. Kayla, if you were to guess, total guess, there's 29 teams to choose from.
18: Stuff pulled up here.
17: She's getting everything pulled up.
18: All right.
17: Who would you guess out of all 29 teams, home or away, are the Kings opening up their regular season against?
18: Okie dokie.
17: I will say, typically it is a Western Conference opponent.
18: Yeah.
17: But.
18: Okay.
19: Well, maybe they'll change it all.
17: Maybe just curveball and throw an Eastern Conference guy at us.
19: For the Sacramento Kings.
18: Dude, I'm going to go out and I'm going to say the L.A. Lakers.
17: Ooh. L.A. Lakers. Home or away? Sacramento or in L.A.?
18: Away.
17: Away.
18: Yeah.
17: Okay. Well, that is also going to be the answer to another one of your questions.
18: Oh, an answer?
17: Yep. I'll explain later on.
18: Okay. All right. Oh, because it's like, are they going to open up away or home?
17: Nope.
18: Oh, okay.
17: We'll get to it a little bit later. It'll make sense later. Season opener opponent, Anthony. Who are you guessing?
19: I think they're going to go still West Coast opponent. I think that they're going to go with the Wogler, Acuff.
17: Ooh.
19: I think it's going to be the Clippers. I think that would be a good opener that would get fans involved.
18: Got it.
19: Especially for Sacramento. Maybe the Clippers fans don't care about that. But for us, that would be a good storyline.
17: Home or away?
19: I'd like it to be home.
17: Home.
19: For that. I think Clippers fans wouldn't care so much about that. I think they're too focused on maybe trying to be really good at basketball.
17: By the way, did you NBA 2K... for NBA 2K27, the video game, they dropped their ratings for rookies. Darius Acuff Jr. is higher rated than Mychal Brown Jr.
18: Oh, is he?
17: Interesting.
19: Got the hype.
18: That is a little interesting.
17: Interesting.
18: Okay.
19: Offensive stats are weighted more heavily in 2K than defensive stats.
17: Sure. Sure.
18: Okay.
17: Let's go with that.
18: Yeah, all right.
17: They definitely... I'm just going to pretend that they think Acuff is better than Mychal Brown Jr.
18: I mean, I hope it proves to be the case.
17: Me too. All right. And then as for me, opening day opponent, I'm going to go Portland. I'm going to say the Trailblazers.
18: That was going to be one that I might have went with, by the way.
17: I'm going to go Portland Trailblazers, and I think it's going to be on the road in Portland. Okay. Final game of the season opponent. A lot of times these tend to be same conference.
18: Yeah.
17: And a lot of times same division, so that they could potentially have a playoff impact, although I don't think we can worry about that for the Kings.
19: Yeah.
18: Yeah, I wouldn't. I'm looking around me. I don't know about that. Let's go with... Actually, I'm going to go with the Blazers.
17: Portland Trail Blazers for Kayla.
18: Mm-hmm.
17: Home or away?
18: Home.
17: Home. Okay. Anthony, final game of the season?
19: I feel like they're going to put teams that they think are going to be near the relegation zones together at the end of the season to try and make it a competitive game.
18: Mm-hmm. Look at you, thinker.
19: I think the Dallas Mavericks.
17: Ooh.
18: Okay.
19: An away game. And I think it's going to be a good game because they're both trying to avoid the relegation zone. I think those are the like cusp of being the third relegation team teams.
17: I am very similar in your thinking. I'm going to go Memphis Grizzlies away. Yeah. you know, Memphis Grizzlies away. All right, this one's fun. How many national TV games do you think the Kings are getting?
19: How many are required?
18: Yeah.
17: I don't know if there is a requirement.
18: I am curious. Like, what's the max you can get?
17: I don't know.
19: I don't think there's a max, but I think that every team gets two, if I'm not mistaken. I'll look it up.
17: Did
18: they get two last year? And what counts is does...
17: Well, so that's the thing, is they used to do like NBA TV games, and some people would say those don't count as national TV, but we would always include them. So I would say any game that's on either Prime or NBC or ESPN.
18: And it can be the late NBC, though.
17: Oh, yeah.
18: Yeah.
17: Like the 8 o'clock tips from hell. Yeah, I hate those.
18: Okay. Well, do we know what they got last year?
17: How many games they had last year? I can look.
19: I believe it was two.
18: That's what I thought.
19: Yeah, and it's a minimum of two, and then the maximum is 34.
18: Oh, my gosh.
19: Yeah, which is what, like, the Knicks are getting and, like, those teams.
18: Well, so isn't Philly?
19: Probably at this point. I mean, like, we don't know for this season, but, like, last season, I think, like, the Knicks got the max.
17: The Spurs will get a ton.
19: Yeah.
18: I'm going to go with, look, they're not going to get less because they have a intriguing rookie. So I think they at least bring that, you know, into the fold. Yeah. So I'm going to go with, hell, I'll double it up. I'll go with four.
17: Four.
18: Yeah. I'm gonna go with four.
17: I like that. Four.
19: I think it's two. I don't think they need him.
18: Blah, blah.
19: I mean, like, unless Acuff really shows out, then they can shuffle things around, because, like, last season we got moved out of one of the games.
17: Yes,
19: I think there were supposed to be three, and they're just no one wants to watch this. And then it still started at 8 p.m. even though it wasn't on Peacock. Yeah, I think that they might get flexed into more depending on how good Acuff is and how exciting he is to the national audience, but I think to start.
17: I'm looking at the schedule when it dropped for the Kings last season, and if we include NBC, Peacock, Prime, and ESPN, the Kings had 1, 2, 3, 4, 5, 6, 7, 8, 9 national TV games last season. But like you said, they got flexed out of one of them.
19: They had nine?
17: If you include NBC, Peacock, and ESPN, and Prime, they had 9.
19: Wow.
18: Okay.
19: I didn't know that.
18: Well, then maybe I should change my number.
17: They had 5 games on NBC.
18: I don't know.
17: 1 game on Peacock, 1 game on Prime, 1 game on ESPN.
19: I want to say they only had 3 during the Beam Team season. Like when they were really good. Like,
18: I felt like last year I didn't feel like they had them. So maybe I need to change my number then.
17: You need to go up?
18: Let's just go with 10.
17: Whoa, I like
18: it. What? Oh, but you said 9 last year.
17: Yeah. I don't think they'll get 10.
18: Well, why'd they get 9 last year?
19: I think they were supposed to be a mid-team.
18: They could have flexed out of a lot more
17: Westbrook
18: of them.
17: There was Westbrook and DeRozan and Sabonis.
18: All right, put me at 5.
17: 5. Final answer's 5.
18: This is very confusing.
17: You know, I'll go 6, and you want to stick with 2?
19: I'm still at 2.
17: That's crazy.
19: I'm still at 2. They don't They're trying to stay away from the Kings right now,
17: I
19: feel.
17: Actually, you know, X. I'm going to go 4.
18: Oh, so he puts me as the highest bidder. All right.
19: How about those?
17: I'm going to go 10.
19: Remember the leaked Christmas Day jerseys that, like, we don't know if they're real or not, and the Kings got one of those? What if they play on Christmas? That'd be insane.
18: I remember that.
17: And part of this is biased because I don't want to have to work on Christmas, but respectfully, that would be so stupid by the NBA.
18: Mm-hmm.
17: Like, who?
19: What if Acuff is so good?
18: But they wouldn't label that to start the year. That'd be so crazy. If the Kings had
17: AJ DeBonsa and Kings Jazz, DeBonsa versus Peterson,
18: okay.
17: Even then, I don't think it's going to be very good.
19: Yeah, there's no way.
17: That's like the 3 o'clock game that no one gives a damn about. Like, there's no way. If the Kings have a Christmas Day game, Adam Silver needs to be investigated.
19: This Kings team in particular would be nuts.
17: What in the Kawhi Leonard is going on here? What's happening here? All right. How about, so this one, Anthony and Kayla, you already have your answers.
18: Wait, how?
17: The question is, which divisional opponent do the Kings play first? You guys both have the Kings opening up their season against divisional opponents. So you have the Lakers, Kayla. Anthony has the Clippers.
18: Okay.
17: I'm going to say the Phoenix Suns. For some reason, they always play the Phoenix Suns early. It feels like they always play the Suns.
19: They do.
17: It just all they either open up their season or play the Suns in the first 3 days. All right. And now this one. Everybody pick a number
18: Between
17: 1 and 82. Just pick a number.
19: We don't get to know what it's
18: called. We don't get to know?
17: Just pick a number.
18: Okay. 27.
17: 27. Okay.
19: I'm going to go 56.
17: 56. And I'm going to go 9. These numbers are now what you are going to randomly guess. So, Kayla, you are going to randomly guess who the 27th opponent is on.
18: Oh, God.
17: On the schedule.
18: Just as random as it gets.
17: Okay. So I'll do mine, for example. The 9th opponent on the schedule, I'm going to guess, is an Eastern Conference game early on against, I don't know, the Washington Wizards.
18: Okay.
17: And I'll say that's a road game.
18: All right. I'm going to do an Eastern Conference game against the Miami Heat.
17: Miami Heat game 27 in Miami or Sacramento?
18: Actually, let's go Sacramento.
17: All right.
18: Yeah.
17: A home
18: Bring
17: game.
18: The heat to Sacramento, baby.
17: Nice. I see what you did there.
18: Mm-hmm.
17: Anthony, game 56 will be?
19: I'm trying to figure out when game 56 even happens, calendar.
17: I think that's February.
19: February? Then that's when they always do like their Northeast road trip.
17: Oh, shut up, nerd.
19: Right?
18: He's very right.
17: He's right.
18: Isn't that where they went to Miami last year when they went there?
19: I think it's like Northeast, like Boston, New York.
18: Oh, Northeast, sorry.
19: I'm going to say the Celtics.
17: Boston Celtics.
19: That's going to be one of their two games against the Celtics.
17: On the road.
18: Didn't they go to Miami like in January last year or something? Or?
19: Yeah, they do a lot of like mid-season East Coast trips.
17: Yeah, it's cold. Let's get to the sun. Well, they don't have to worry about that in California. My favorite is when like the Minnesota Timberwolves go on a winter trip to Miami or LA. And they're just like, this is great.
18: I'm all about that.
17: We love it out here. It's nice and warm. Well, there you go. Our NBA schedule drop guessing game. So when the schedule actually comes out, we'll see who gets the most points and who's
18: closest.
17: That's
18: funny. Okay.
17: With this.
18: How do we even judge that, though? I mean, if we don't get it right, how is it close?
19: We could guess scores.
17: Yeah, just guess what?
19: Scores of the games.
17: That's degenerate of you.
18: Oh, my God.
17: Would you guys like to add any more categories? Any more? I was trying to think off the top of my head what would be fun.
18: Actually... No, never mind.
17: How about this? I'll do this one. One more. Because this is fun. I enjoy it. Which star, which new star,

0: to Miami like in January last year or something? Or
1: yeah, they do a lot of like mid-season East Coast trips.
2: Yeah, it's cold. Let's get to the sun. Well, they don't have to worry about that in California. My favorite is when like the Minnesota Timberwolves go on a winter trip to Miami or LA. And they're just like, this is great.
0: I'm all about that.
2: We love it out here. It's nice and warm. Well, there you go. Our NBA schedule drop guessing game. So when the schedule actually comes out, we'll see who gets the most points and who's
0: closest.
2: That's
0: funny. Okay.
2: With this.
0: How do we even judge that, though? I mean, if we don't get it right, how is it close?
1: We could guess scores.
2: Yeah, just wait, guess what?
1: Scores of the games?
2: That's degenerate of you.
0: Oh, my God.
2: Well, would you guys like to add any more categories? Any more? I was trying to think off the top of my head what would be fun.
0: Actually, no, never mind.
2: How about this? I'll do this one. One more. Because this is fun. I enjoy it. Ah! Which star, like, which new star, so a star on our new team, will we see in Sacramento first?
0: Ooh.
1: So, like, someone who got moved this offseason?
2: Yep.
1: Wow. That's really hard. I'm trying to think about where everyone went.
2: So there's Giannis in Miami. There's Ja in Portland.
0: Give me Utah, baby. Triple J.
2: Oh, Jaren Jackson Jr.
3: You're like
0: give me Utah.
2: No.
0: You want, because I want to see, Will Harding.
2: It's Kayla's dream. All right, so you think Jaren Jackson Jr. Okay?
0: Yep.
1: I think Portland comes here relatively early.
2: Ja Morant?
1: Most of the time. Yeah, Ja Morant, I guess.
0: Okay.
1: That five guard lineup, mm-hmm. whatever they have there, is going to be insane.
0: Mm-hmm.
1: I can't wait to watch Portland.
0: I know, me too.
2: And then in terms of the problem is a lot of players moved east.
0: Right.
2: A lot of east teams don't come to Sacramento early in the year.
1: Yeah.
0: Yep.
2: Who moved west? I think Ja Morant is going to be the right answer. Who came to the Lakers, or did everybody just
0: you
2: leave
0: could
2: the
0: do
2: Lakers?
1: Walker Kessler no. went
0: yeah,
1: to the Lakers.
0: Not. Yeah, that's
2: who cares?
0: Not.
2: Who cares about Walker
0: star.
2: Kessler?
0: Come on, Matt.
2: I was gonna say Ja Morant, but he took
0: oh,
2: it.
0: Oh, sure you are.
2: I was. All right, I'll go with East Coast team. Fine, whatever. I'm gonna be wrong. Let's go. Now I'm trying to remember everybody that's moved. It's not going to be
0: LeBron
2: Giannis.
0: James.
2: No, it's not going to be LeBron James. They're not going to send him to Sacramento to start his year.
0: There you go,
1: well,
0: it's not LeBron.
1: Gonna be, what if they don't play like any of the teams that have a new star early and it's like game 15? Then it could be an East Coast team. Like by that point, they should be playing an East Coast team.
0: What's he putting? He's
2: not
0: telling us, people.
2: No, I'm reminding myself.
1: He's looking up all the trades that happened.
2: All of the moves that happened, because almost everybody...
1: There were so many.
0: There has been a lot.
2: Almost everybody
0: went to the east. Yep. Because they got better. Oh, you could do Minnesota.
2: I kind of want to do... Ooh, that's a good one. Thank you. I'm going to do LaMelo Ball.
1: Yeah.
0: LaMelo.
1: And they played a lot early last season.
2: I'm going to add one more. Which... top rookie are we going to see in Sacramento first?
0: I'm going to do Clippers on that one, and I'm going to do
2: Mychal Brown
0: Jr.
1: Clippers was Wagler. Mychal Brown
0: Wagler.
1: Yeah,
0: I'm sorry.
1: Is Brooklyn.
0: Yeah.
2: Well, so your answer has to be Wagler, isn't
1: yeah,
2: it?
1: Yeah, I think it's going to be Wagler.
0: Wagler.
2: So you guys are both going Wags?
0: Yeah. Wags? Those are wives.
2: Wags. I'm going to go... Oh, Darren Peterson.
0: Okay, DP.
2: There you go.
1: What about Brooklyn? Like, I feel like I could see them doing an early Brooklyn thing.
2: An early Brooklyn? Or Kingston Fleming's Atlanta.
1: Oh, true.
0: Yeah.
2: They could do that.
0: Point guards.
1: There's so many angles for them to take with these teams that aren't necessarily exciting in terms of winning a championship.
0: Yeah.
2: That's the
0: finding
2: Kings are
0: other
2: have
0: things.
2: At least one, if not both of their major, if they have either an ESPN... if they have an ESPN game, it's going to be Darius Aykov Jr. versus another top rookie. That's like the only way they're going to have an ESPN game.
1: It's a good angle to take. I feel like that's going to be a lot of the NBA this season. Like,
0: I think so too, but that's positive, I think, for them
1: too,
0: right?
1: Yeah, I think
0: that
1: they're going to have a really big regular season. I think they have so many

0: they've squashed tanking, quote unquote. Yeah. Everyone's going to be excited to watch more competitive games. Mm-hmm. I think it's just because of how bad the regular season was last year. Mm-hmm. It was so tough to watch so many teams trying to lose. And I hope that they make a little bit of a comeback here with their narratives. And if they play their cards right, I feel like every matchup will have at least something at stake.
1: Yeah. I'm more intrigued for sure. Just watching these young guys.
2: Well, there you go. We have our guessing game. We'll see if any of us do really well or if all of us do terrible like these normally go. But it'll be fun.
1: I know. It always is because we're always optimistic to start.
2: Right. Going back to an article that I referenced earlier, and ESPN put out updates on the biggest remaining NBA free agents. They have an update on like restricted free agent Jalen Duren, or update on Benedict Mathurin, update on Jonathan Kuminga, which is essentially like the Lakers are still interested, but the sign and trade possibilities are difficult. And then back to back are listed DeMar DeRozan and Russell Westbrook.
1: Mm-hmm.
2: First, we'll do DeMar really quick. Four teams are mentioned here as having interest in DeMar. Two of them we've talked a lot about already. It's the Cleveland Cavaliers and the Miami Heat. These are both like, well, they struck out on LeBron, bring in DeMar DeRozan. I think DeMar's made sense for both of those teams for a very long time. The Denver Nuggets and Washington Wizards are also listed as teams that have interest in bringing DeMar DeRozan in.
1: Okay. The Denver Nuggets and the
2: Washington Wizards.
1: Washington Wizards. So and DeMar.
2: DeMar would essentially be.
1: Okay.
2: I don't know if he. I mean, he's coming off the bench, right?
1: Yeah.
2: No matter where he goes, DeMar's coming off the bench.
1: Which is going to be interesting because that's not been his role.
2: DeMar would be an interesting mentor or just teammate for AJ DeMonza because AJ DeMonza is Mr. Mitty.
1: True.
2: He loves that mid range shot.
1: Mm-hmm.
2: He's got that in his game. Be really interesting to see how DeMar DeRozan worked with AJ DeBonsa. So Washington's interesting. Denver makes a lot of sense, but I don't think would go well, if that makes sense.
1: And why?
2: I think if he's coming off the bench in Denver, which I guess you could make an argument that maybe he has a chance to
1: start.
2: Yeah,
1: that's what I was going to say.
2: He might have a chance to start out of the Denver, picture. But like Denver, the Nuggets are a playoff team. And DeMar DeRozan being just a kind of a mercenary scorer off the bench. I don't know why. I think about DeMar DeRozan in Denver, and I guess it doesn't excite me. I think DeMar in Miami makes a ton of sense. DeMar in Cleveland makes a ton of sense. And DeMar in Washington, I think, is intriguing.
1: But is that because you want to see him as like a little bit of a mentor to AJ?
2: No, not so much.
1: Or you just want to see him that type of roster?
2: I think it's intriguing to see, like, I guess the AJ thing has something to do with it, but he would provide some depth in Washington. I think, like, DeMar DeRozan as a mercenary scorer in Cleveland or in Miami off the bench makes more sense than him doing that same role in Denver.
1: I see him in Cleveland.
2: Cleveland?
1: Yeah.
2: It would make sense.
1: And I think he'd be beloved there, by the way.
2: And I think the thing about Cleveland is they have enough defensive pieces around him to where you can put him on the floor with a Jarrett Allen or an Evan Mobley or both of them.
1: Yep.
2: And some of his defensive inefficiencies will be cleaned up a little bit more.
0: Imagine how bad Denver's defense would be with DeMar DeRozan on the floor.
1: That's the point, because they were already getting criticism for their defense this last year, right?
0: Yeah.
1: And how are you going to fix that? I don't know if that helps. It does not help. Fix that part of it.
0: It was their biggest, like, glaring weak spot. Whenever they couldn't get their two-man Jamal Murray and Jokic game going, it was just, they looked horrible. They would lose by so much.
1: Mm-hmm.
2: I also think DeMar's availability is so valuable.
1: Oh, God, it is.
2: Some of those veteran...
1: It's understated.
2: Some of those veteran-laden teams. Like, the Cavs will eventually get James Harden back. So James... And I
1: who cares?
2: Can't say off the top of my mind how many games James Harden plays or misses every year. But... 76, 74, 79, 77, and 77 games. That's the past five seasons that DeMar has played.
1: Mm-hmm.
2: He just stays healthy and plays. Dude just plays.
1: Yeah.
2: And that's going to be very valuable for a veteran team through the course of an 82-game season.
1: Do you want a chat question real quick? It's kind of random.
2: Yeah, sure.
1: But we always like to get the chat involved. YouTube, you can go subscribe to Sacktown Sports and give us a like if you may. Question for the hosts or the chat. Is there zero chance Duren says... F you to the Pistons and signs his little one-year deal to hit unrestricted free agency market next year, knowing Perry wants to give him the bag.
2: Yeah, so that is the qualifying offer that he's talking about.
1: Yep.
2: This is the exact same conversation we had last summer about Jonathan Kuminga. the vast majority of the time, players do not do this because it takes away all security. You're betting on yourself.
1: Yeah.
2: And in the past, most of the time, the betting on yourself turns out, in this case, to be a worse decision than just taking the bag that you can get. Like, Dennis Schroeder has a cautionary tale of not taking money that he should take. Cam Johns. Somebody, one of the Cams, has an example of this.
0: It wasn't as bad as Schroeder's, though.
2: No.
0: That one was, like, uniquely
1: Schroeder's
0: bad.
1: Like, yeah.
2: Schroeder's is the worst one. There is definitely a chance of him doing it. If he plays poorly, his value is going to go down.
1: Yeah.
2: And it does, just because there's money on the table for you doesn't mean that a whole calendar year from now, that money will still be there. But it's a risk. It's an interesting risk. You could end up getting more money than what the Pistons are willing to offer. I just don't think he does it. I don't think it just, there's so much risk to it. And you're at a time where, regardless of how you played in the playoffs and how much the Pistons are trying to lowball Jalen Duren, you're still worth a good chunk of change as the number two guy there in Detroit. So I don't think he'll do it. I would, if I were advising him, I'd advise him not to do it.
1: Do you think it's that? Do you think that relationship is that scarred right now, or is that all just a little bit of a theatrics?
2: I do think there's some dramatization to
1: yeah.
2: it.
1: Yeah.
2: Let's put it this way. By game one or by training camp, if Jalen Duren's back, as soon as he gets on the floor with his brothers, he's going to be fine.
1: That's what I'm saying.
2: He's going to put his head down at work. Doesn't mean he's not going to have a chip on his shoulder, and doesn't mean he's not going to bump into the GM in the hallway and go, "What's up?" And I'm here to prove you wrong type thing. So, and maybe he uses it as motivation or whatever.
1: Thing,
2: I guarantee you Jalen Duren's not mad at Cade Cunningham.
1: No, hell no.
2: Well, I guess I can't say I guarantee you that, but I don't think it has anything to do with that.
1: No.
2: I think Cade Cunningham probably wants him to get paid. I don't want to lose my center.
1: Mm-hmm.
2: No, thanks. So, we brought this up earlier. Really quick note on Russell Westbrook that I thought is interesting, just in case anybody didn't hear it. Just a note about Russell Westbrook being available as a free agent. The Kings, his most recent team, remain open to a reunion, team sources said, but are also understanding that Westbrook might not be as interested in playing a reduced role behind prized rookie Darius Acuff Jr. What I take away from that is Scott Perry's already let it be known to Russ, this is what it is.
1: Mm-hmm.
2: If you come back here, it's going to be on a league minimum deal, and you're going to be a backup. You have no shot of starting on this team unless there's injury, knock on wood. But we're hoping you never start for us. Not because we don't like you, but because you're behind our rookie. Now, we would love to have you mentor that rookie, and we would love to have you help us win some basketball games to avoid the relegation zone. But you're here as a backup or not at all. And it sounds like Russ might not be, or there's a belief in Sacramento that Russ is not interested in that, which I think is a very valid reason
1: for
2: Russ.
1: We haven't heard that from Russ or his camp,
2: but
1: we're guessing that could be.
2: Reportedly are also understanding that Westbrook might not be as interested. So Russ hasn't said anything, and Russ is going to be a pro no matter where he goes. We know this, but I like the fact that there's full transparency of what the role would be, and I respect the fact that Russell Westbrook would not want to come here for that role. I respect that because it's exactly what I said when we talked about this last week.
1: Where that is somewhere else, I don't know.
2: I don't know either.
1: Overseas,
2: I don't know. I think that role is beneath Russell Westbrook. I've been consistent with that, and I'll continue to say
1: I wouldn't be mad, though, if he said it wasn't.
2: No, I would not be mad at all. We'll take the break. When we return, The Athletic listed their Basketball Hall of Fame tiers amongst active NBA players. We did something like this in the NFL, but how about in the NBA? How many active Hall of Famers are playing in the NBA right now? We'll talk about that next. It's Matt and Kayla on Sacktown Sports.
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2: How many NBA players who are currently playing right now are guaranteed to be Basketball Hall of Fame members and inductees? According to The Athletic, that list is actually pretty long. I'm going to read through this list and tell me, Kayla, if you have any remote, like none of these players are going to go absolutely not, but some of them you might go, maybe. Just let me know if you have any issue whatsoever. These are the lists of locks
1: Okay.
2: Players that are currently playing that are locks to be in the Hall of Fame, according to The Athletic.
1: That are currently.
2: Yes.
1: Yep.
2: Giannis Antetokounmpo, lock. Yep. I agree. Jimmy yep. Butler, lock. I would agree.
1: Yep.
2: Steph Curry, lock. Anthony Davis, lock. Kevin Durant, lock. Joel Embiid won an MVP, even with all the injuries, lock. Okay. SGA, lock.
1: Yeah.
2: Draymond Green.
1: Okay.
2: Lock?
1: This is the one I feel people have a lot of controversy over.
0: Yes,
2: absolutely.
1: Do we think it is because of Draymond Green, or do we literally think it's because of the play overall?
2: I think people are annoyed by the fact that Draymond Green has, you could say, and this is what the criticism is, you've been Steph Curry's backpack. You've ridden the coattails of Steph Curry and the dynasty. But the reason why I agree completely that Draymond Green is a lock, I genuinely agree completely, is because Draymond Green defensively in his prime, and
0: I
2: even
0: think
2: still
0: he's
2: today,
0: the best I've ever seen.
2: Phenomenal.
0: Like, I'm not
2: and
0: even
2: on top
0: joking.
2: Of that, like, people need to understand, and it makes him hateable, and it makes him a villain, and he's an absolute doofus, and he runs his mouth too much, and he will put Rudy Gobert in a headlock or throw punches at his teammates. Like, he does stupid stuff, 1,000%.
12: It's actually a fact.
2: It is a fact. But Draymond Green, in addition to his defense, was perfect for that Dynasty Warriors team. He took so much heat and so much of attention off of guys like Steph Curry, while also being the front line to dish it back at whoever they were going up against, whether it was the Cavs in the finals or the Thunder before Kevin Durant left or whatever. Like, Draymond Green, as much as I might roll my eyes at the dude, I respect the hell out of Draymond Green. And in my mind, he's absolutely a Hall of Famer. Absolutely. And whether he got carried to the rings or not, that's up for your interpretation. But he's brilliant. So, yes,
1: and he was still a part of that, though.
2: Yes.
1: That was a big,
2: a
1: important
2: part
1: of it. Yeah.
0: He was
1: huge
0: a playmaker on those teams. He was hitting three sometimes. Yeah. There used to be a meme that me and my friends would sit around. It was like, everybody's chill until Draymond hits a three.
1: Right.
0: And it's like, that was when you knew the game was over. If Draymond like was actually hitting, it's like, okay, there's nothing that we can do now. And he would do that relatively frequently. Draymond Green is absolutely a Hall of Famer.
2: James Harden. Lock.
1: Yeah.
2: Don't like the dude, but
1: I know. It's hard for me to get my opinion sometimes in the way, but yes.
2: You mean like, oh, I'm the same way.
1: Yeah.
2: I hate watching James Harden more than anybody else, but he's absolutely a Hall of Famer.
1: Yeah.
0: If you look at bag work from anyone in the NBA right now, any guard, that's all James Harden. Like, they are copying James Harden a lot. Mm-hmm. Like, he completely changed everything.
1: Mm-hmm.
2: LeBron James, you think he's a Hall of Famer?
1: Yeah.
2: Okay, good. Lock. Nikola Jokic. Duh.
1: Yes.
2: Lock. Kawhi Leonard.
1: Yeah.
2: Well, he's a lock, but good thing it's something.
0: Asterisk.
1: I know, right?
2: Damian Lillard? I think so.
1: I think so. It's hard with Dame because he's had like a weird ending to his career's not done.
2: Mm-hmm.
1: But the latter part of his career has been a little disappointing, right?
2: How about, this is another one.
1: That's my boy.
2: Klay Thompson.
1: That's my boy. I say this because I'm just biased and mm-hmm. I want him to be, I think he was a huge part of that Warriors dynasty too.
2: Yeah.
1: What I mean, the Splash Brothers.
2: Yeah.
1: It's a big part of what they did.
2: He's one of the greatest shooters
1: of all time. Yeah.
2: Who played with the greatest shooter of all time.
1: So he's in my Hall of Fame.
2: People forget Klay Thompson was clamps on defense.
1: Yeah. He was.
2: He was clamps before he got hurt. Yep. So I agree. I think Klay Thompson is a Hall
1: of Famer. He's had a tough ending to his career too.
0: I think people remember that he was good.
1: I think
0: I don't think that's gonna
2: Kings broke
0: that.
2: Him.
0: Yep.
2: Saying,
0: Kings did do that.
2: His final game as a Warrior.
1: Damn you, Kings.
2: Didn't hit a shot. Kings broke him. And then finally, Russell Westbrook.
1: Heck yeah.
2: Yeah, he's a Hall of Famer.
1: Are you kidding me?
2: Sure. All right. The next tier is near locks. Players that are on the cusp of being locks. Luka Doncic. Jason Tatum. Kyrie Irving. Paul George. Rudy Gobert, and DeMar DeRozan.
1: Okay.
0: DeMar DeRozan's a Hall of Famer.
2: You think?
0: Just based off of like scoring numbers, right?
2: Numbers?
0: Like that's just got to be.
2: I understand the hesitation with DeMar, but I do think he's a Hall of Famer. I think Doncic only needs more time.
1: That's what Luka I was gonna
2: is 100% going to be a Hall of
1: Famer.
2: I
1: think Luka will be.
2: I think Kyrie Irving is absolutely a Hall of Famer. Absolutely.
1: Yeah.
0: Yeah.
2: One of the greatest ball handlers we've ever seen, won a title. Kyrie is absolutely a Hall of Famer. I would put DeMar DeRozan ahead of Jason Tatum right now to be a Hall of Famer, believe it or not, but I don't think that's going to hold up for longer than a year.
1: Because Jason will play more.
2: Yeah, Jason's going to play more. He's already got a title. Like, Jason Tatum,
1: yeah.
2: If he has even close to the longevity of DeMar DeRozan, Jason Tatum will 1,000% have a Hall of Fame career. Paul George.
1: It's so hard with him.
2: Young Paul George in Indiana was nasty, though. He was nasty.
0: If Tracy McGrady's in the Hall of Fame.
1: Yeah.
2: Yeah. Paul George probably there.
0: Yeah.
2: And then Rudy Gobert is very easy to hate, but Rudy Gobert is a multi-time defensive player of the year, international star, beast of a defender. I don't want Rudy Gobert to go in, but I think he has to go in eventually. He'll have to.
0: I think it's accolade space. He's just been defensive player of the year way too much.
2: Then you have active players who are in the mix. Devin Booker. I would agree.
1: Wait, did you miss Jalen Brunson?
2: Where did I say? Where is Brunson?
1: Active near locks.
0: Jalen Brunson's in the Hall of Fame for getting a ring for New York.
1: Where? I know. They have him in active near locks right here.
2: Where am I missing that?
1: I don't know. You said all these other names and you didn't say Jalen.
2: See, I don't have that graphic.
1: Oh, I have it. Keep going down.
2: No, that's what I'm saying. I don't know why on my article that graphic
1: that's
2: that
1: weird.
2: You have
1: is
2: not
1: the graphic I have and Jalen Brunson's on here.
2: And there's no write-up for Brunson either.
1: That's bizarre. Okay.
2: My computer just shunning?
0: He's self-explanatory.
1: Yeah, they're like, no, Matt, you're not.
2: How dare you? I love Jalen Brunson. How dare you do that to me? I would agree on Jalen Brunson.
1: Yeah,
2: sure.
1: I mean.
2: Active in the mix players. Devin Booker, Jaylen Brown, Anthony Edwards, Kevin Love, Donovan Mitchell, and Carl Anthony Towns. I think Donovan Mitchell will be a Hall of Famer.
1: Okay.
2: I think Anthony Edwards will be a Hall of Famer.
1: Jalen Brown.
2: If Jalen Brown,
1: Philly,
2: if Jalen Brown wins another ring outside of Boston, or
1: as kind of the main guy,
2: not even the main. Like if he wins a ring with this Philly team, he'll probably be like the third guy. But I think that would put him in.
1: Well, but everybody's the whole concept of what they got in the offseason, him being the big piece there that they went and got.
2: I think like a lot of people are going to put Tatum in before Brown. By default, because of their Celtics dynamic.
0: Not the finals MVP, though.
2: True. But Jason Tatum's team, we've all known it. Even Jalen Brown's known it.
0: So I think Kevin Love's interesting because he's almost done with his career and he's still in the mix.
1: I know. I love Kevin Love, by the way. He's the best.
0: So it's just like a no for him, right? Because he's not going to be able to do anything else.
2: Yeah.
1: I mean, he's coming off the bench in garbage time.
2: He was a double-double,
0: he was so good.
2: Rebounding beast in Minnesota, and then he was very, very important to that Cavaliers team.
1: Yep. Huge part of it. Ugh.
0: He might get in just because of the Cavs stuff.
1: Mm-hmm.
2: Maybe.
0: I mean, the Basketball Hall of Fame, I feel like it's just... people are getting in.
1: This seems a lot easier than the NFL Hall of Fame.
2: Yeah,
1: right?
2: Absolutely. Football Hall of Fame. I would say the Pro Football Hall of Fame is much more prestigious than the Basketball Hall of Fame is. Now we go to retired. We have two retired players who are locks. I'll do this really quick. Chris Paul, for sure. Kyle Lowry? Lock? Okay. I'm good with it. Retired in the mix players. LaMarcus Aldridge, Mark Gasol, Blake Griffin, Anthony Hardaway, Andre Iguodala, Joakim Noah, Rajon Rondo, Derrick Rose. Derrick Rose for sure.
1: Oh, Derrick Rose, yeah.
2: Derrick Rose for sure. I would say Blake Griffin, LaMarcus Aldridge for sure. Yeah, Gasol as well.
1: Paul Gasol.
2: There you go.
1: Interesting.
2: There you go. Some locks, according to The Athletic, to make the Hall of Fame. We'll take the break. When we come back, he's back. And look, he's got the Hawaiian tan.
1: Ooh,
2: going
1: can
2: on.
1: I have some of tan?
2: Whitey Gleason, Alan Stiles, the Drive Guys, join us next here on Sacktown Sports.
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12: Look at the Hawaiian shine on that man.
13: I know, I'm
12: man.
13: Jealous.
14: Aloha.
13: He
12: How
13: looks
12: was
13: so nice.
12: It?
15: It was great. It's pretty nice over there.
12: Yeah.
13: You think?
15: Yeah, people don't talk about it much, but it's very nice in Hawaii.
13: I've never been.
12: Not really a touristy destination, though. Was there enough for you to do?
15: It should be. Yeah. Yeah, plenty to do. We just did a lot of. We were at the beach. We were at the pool. At the pool. At the beach, mostly.
13: I love it.
15: A lot of that.
12: Was the pool bigger and the compound bigger than your Las Vegas compound?
15: The pool was, was huge.
12: It was huge.
15: Huge.
12: One of those, like, was it like one of those resort pools that you could see the ocean then from the pool?
15: That's exactly right.
13: I love that.
12: See, everyone, I used to, like, poo-poo those, like, what, just go to the beach and swim.
13: Poo-poo?
12: And then, but it's like, no,
13: you'd have a choice.
12: It's way better to swim in the pool. And
15: I'm with you, though. But we had a little guy, and a little guy wanted to sometimes go in the pool. But I'm with you. It's like, why are you in the pool? The ocean's right there.
16: I agree.
12: But also, not all ocean beaches are good beaches.
16: Yeah, but you're in Hawaii.
12: I know, but there's, like, listen.
13: I'm afraid of sharks.
12: We went to Kauai.
16: Shark week's over.
15: Tell that to the tiger sharks.
13: I'm always afraid of them.
12: When I went to Kauai for my honeymoon, we did snorkeling, and the beaches were rocks. Walking on rocks in those snorkel slippers, not good.
16: Yeah, obviously it depends.
13: Mm-hmm.
16: But we're saying, you know, it's a beach that looks like it's inviting. You know, it's a good beach.
13: A sandy white beach.
16: That's right.
15: Some of the beaches in Kauai, now you got to be careful because...
12: Yeah.
15: The waves are strong. Sure. This was very nice.
12: Nice.
15: Okay. Very nice. And, you know, we, there's a turtle. And then a few minutes later, there's another turtle. And, you know, 3 days later, it's like, yeah, there's a couple turtles out there. Yeah.
16: You were in Kauai. Cool.
15: No, we were in Maui this time, but we've been to Kauai. And we, like Matt, went there for our honeymoon.
13: Look at you.
15: Kayla's never been.
13: Never been.
16: I've never been to Hawaii.
12: Did you do the chocolate tour? Did you do the river thing that they do?
15: Did not. Avoided any of those.
16: You already did it?
15: No, just...
13: No. Like he's like, I'm not doing that.
12: When we got
16: you don't like chocolate?
12: When we did a honeymoon, we looked up things to do in Kauai.
15: Like and there's the macadamia chocolate thing or something?
12: There's the Nepali coast, which is like the, have to go and see it, which is gorgeous.
13: What is that
12: it's
13: about?
12: So it's the whole coastline on the side of Kauai. It's where they shot like Jurassic World.
15: You can't drive there.
12: No.
15: We had to take, last time we went there, we had to take, those Zodiacs.
12: Yep.
15: We had to take one of those out.
12: I got so seasick on that thing.
13: Did they really film? Jurassic?
12: Yeah, they shot Jurassic World at Kauai.
13: That's
15: and there's gorgeous. Real dinosaurs there.
12: Yes, true dinosaurs. You can see them.
13: I wish there were.
12: The Nepali coast is gorgeous. But yeah, there's also like a river tubing thing that you can go down the mountain and like a river tube.
13: I'm about that.
12: And then my wife found a...
13: You know this too?
12: My wife found like a chocolate plantation essentially that you can where they grow chocolate and you learn and you get to go tour and eat chocolate.
15: Never been there. Something to look forward to next time.
13: This is Alan. We don't know anything.
16: Chuck.
12: Well, should we talk about something else, Alan? Would you like to talk about something else?
16: I
15: wonder if you two would just be, like you guys like to go, right?
13: Yeah.
15: Yeah. Well, I like go to Hawaii. I don't know about you, Matt. When I go there, it's like, let's just take it easy. I don't know. You two might be able to.
12: No, we're the same way.
15: Let's do something.
12: No, I'm
16: exactly. I got my itinerary.
15: Hiking and Zodiac.
16: Hiking, golf, zip lining, jet ski, ATV, all of it.
12: Oh, golf.
13: Waterfalls.
16: All of it.
13: Waterfalls.
16: Don't chase them, though.
15: No.
13: No. I know that whole rap, though, if you ever want me to.
12: I'm with you.
16: Friday.
12: Kick out at the resort. Kick my feet up.
16: Yeah, I mean, that's cool for, get your jet lag over with, and then after that, it's go time.
12: I'm bummed you didn't get to experience time in Hawaii during football season because it's the best.
15: Really?
12: Because you wake up and football is on. Gone.
13: Yeah.
12: And then Sunday night football is done at like 4. Oh,
16: still got your night?
12: Exactly.
15: Well, I like to rage on Saturday night. Wake up, football's on now.
16: That's right. That's right. You just don't sleep. You just don't sleep at all.
13: You just go into the morning.
15: Woo!
16: Fremont. So,
12: how locked into the Hall of Fame game were you from Hawaii? I know you were all over it, I'm sure.
15: I actually did not see any of it.
12: Wow.
15: Yeah,
13: it was banger.
12: How dare you?
15: You said it was the greatest game ever or something?
12: Oh, yeah. I said never. Well, I'm a Raider fan, so I'm used to bad football. So it was close. Mm-hmm. So I was excited about it was being close. Good Alan game. Did 4 hours on it.
13: Yeah, he did.
16: I did not. I did not. No, we'll talk about our time last week, solo bolo.
15: Okay.
16: Yeah.
15: Well, you're Jay, right?
16: Yes.
12: Why do you Jay, sound disappointed in
15: everybody who's ever worked with you at Bleacher Report was on at some point last week.
16: That's what we're going to talk about.
12: The guest fest?
16: The guest fest was phenomenal. I got plenty of shout outs for everyone.
15: Receptionist at Bleacher Report.
13: Exactly.
16: I met her once.
13: Oh, my goodness. They have one?
16: Maybe.
13: Jeez.
16: So,
12: the janitor?
16: It's good to have Mr. Gleason back, though.
15: Thanks. Good to be back. And now we get to talk about Ben Simmons. So how about that?
12: Hey, welcome back.
16: Now you need another vacay.
12: Dave's on cloud nine,
13: Dave
12: man.
13: Dave is loving it.
12: Dave is on cloud nine.
15: Yeah, he cannot claim any kind of victory lap.
13: He's trying
12: to. Know he will.
15: He can't. He can't.
12: Why?
15: Because just because he said, 7 years ago they should get Ben Simmons,
12: they
15: and
12: should
15: now
12: trade
15: maybe
12: De'Aaron
15: they're
12: Fox
15: looking
12: for
15: at
12: Ben
15: it,
12: Simmons.
15: That doesn't mean he was right then.
13: Right.
12: Agreed.
15: And he did not, was he last week saying sign Ben Simmons?
12: No.
15: No. So now that they are maybe thinking about doing it, he's trying to say, see, I told you. No, it's apples and oranges. Yeah. He can spin whatever web of idiocy he wants to try to spin.
13: See, Whitey's back, baby.
15: But he cannot claim a victory on this.
16: Speaking of, I saw it.
15: Did you? I haven't seen it yet.
13: Saw what?
15: Spider-Man.
16: Oh, I saw it.
13: Oh, Spidey.
12: I haven't seen it yet.
16: Incredible.
12: Good?
13: Really?
16: Incredible.
13: Okay.
16: You gotta go see it.
13: I heard one person say they were going to wait to watch it. I like heard, I don't know who it was, but we're like, I'll wait till it comes out.
16: Well, I had an opportunity.
15: Mm-hmm. Yeah. Don't blame you.
13: Nice head shake.
16: And I took it.
12: Yeah.
16: And it was.
15: Looking forward to seeing it.
12: Kid-free?
13: Phenomenal. And it was good.
16: It was kid-free, all right.
12: Wow.
13: Oh, okay.
15: I don't think
16: No, really no, I don't think she would make it the first 30 minutes. Mm-hmm. Actually, I mean, depending on the movie. Not that one. We watched Wish. You know, Disney will cook out all these movies. It's too much, too many to keep up with. Yeah. We watched Wish last weekend.
12: Yep.
16: And I don't know, you know, it's not going down with any of the Hall of Famers, but she liked it.
13: You know? That's all that matters. Did you see Odyssey? Are you going to see Odyssey?
16: I'm, that one I'm waiting for.
13: I heard
16: for,
13: that. Because
16: that's just going to be a show to me.
13: Okay.
16: I'm going to have to watch an hour a night. That's what it's going to be.
13: Hmm. Is it three?
16: I think it's a three-piece.
12: It's a three-hour. It's long. Mm-hmm.
16: Three-piece is
12: crazy. It's an epic.
13: I had people saying they went and watched it and are going back.
12: 3 hours.
13: To watch it in the theater.
12: 3 hours is nothing.
13: That's a lot.
15: Good I heard for Rod say today he's been to see Odyssey as many times as he's been to an A's game this year.
13: Wow.
12: Two?
16: Zero.
15: I think two. I think three.
13: Good Lord.
16: Wow. Mm-hmm. Well, they got rid of their GM.
15: I know.
13: A's. Yeah. It's a they GM. Did a whole shout out, too. 13
16: years, right?
12: Longer than that.
16: Long time.
13: No, because he was an assistant before.
16: That's right.
13: So I think it was longer.
16: That's right.
13: See, this is when you know he does not know.
12: See, this is Alan's voice.
13: I know.
12: When his daughter comes home from school in the future, is like, Daddy, I did this. You're like,
16: That's great. Mm-hmm. That's great.
12: I'm working on that one right now.
16: Good stuff.
13: Mm-hmm. You know, he has that tone this whole show. I feel like he's about to be the
16: No.
13: I'm not solo bolo anymore.
16: Yeah, that's right. I'm just in the, Whitey probably has so much to talk about.
15: So much.
13: I'm
16: barely going to say a thing today.
15: I did, but I spent it all during the crossover.
16: So. Oh, well, now you get to redo it every 15 minutes. So
12: there you go.
16: We'll hear you.
12: How many guests for the Guest Fest we have today?
15: You got him and me. We're the guests.
12: Hey!
15: Guest Fest is over.
12: Nice.
15: Yeah.
16: Guest Fest is over.
13: Well, because you used them all up.
16: That's right.
13: The well's dry.
12: The Rolodex is cooked.
16: Just wait until Jay tells you the story about how, you know, we kind of have not a protocol, but normally, you know, when guests pop up, you kind of throw it out there. Everything was just there, and Jay was very surprised. Alan, the whole week is done. You know, I knew Whitey was going to be gone and such a big hole to fill that I wanted to make sure the content was taken care of. That's right.
12: Alan went to everybody in his contacts on his phone and typed all caps, please help me.
16: That's right.
13: He was like, urgent.
16: Sunday night, I sent out about 25 texts. And we got him.
12: That's called producing right
16: there. That's right.
12: Alan Stiles keeps on grinding. Whitey Gleason's back with his Hawaiian tan. And Kayla and I will see you tomorrow at 10 a.m. Thanks for tuning in with us. Stay tuned for the Drive Guys next, right here on Sacktown Sports.
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0: Jay. Thank you, Alan. I'm sure no one noticed I was gone other than the improvement, so appreciate that. I do have to say, though, real quick, I mean, before we get into everything we got today, I mean, I was almost afraid to check Twitter. There were some really sad and unfortunate things that went down last week.
1: A lot.
0: Seriously.
1: A lot.
0: The Greg Papa news, mm-hmm. and then the Greg Papa news, and you know, Kenny gets let go. Mm-hmm. You know, the Don Nelson news, and saddest of all, and I just want to say this, and we'll move on. You know, a guy was on our show in May, Mike Wagaman, passing away, and it was just stunning, and he's a really great guy and a great fellow Vallejoan, and that was just so sad, and I know a lot of people that knew him, so friendly and so positive. There's a lot of people that are going to be just really feeling that one for a long, long time.
1: Yeah, it was almost too much to keep up with. You know, one of those things where the hits just came on coming last week. And I think I saw our guy Bonte say, man, this week has been a rough one. And you can take that, and I think that's all he said, and you can take that and apply it to about five different things that happened last week. So, rough stuff, and praying for all the families that are affected by all of it, you know, the earthquake as well. So rough stuff last week.
0: Yeah, absolutely. So as you said, for what it's worth, we're thinking of all those people and their families, and especially Mike Wagaman, just such a great guy. He was a guy that had some really, really serious health issues, and yet he was so positive and so appreciative of what he had. And that's what I'm going to try to always remember him as being, just mindful of what I have and not worrying about what I don't have. What we have today, what we have right now is, can this be true? Ben Simmons. We're talking about Ben Simmons, Alan. Is this a prank? Are you guys pranking me?
1: How happy are you?
2: Let's get ready when he comes back with Ben Simmons.
1: How happy are you to be back? I mean, you got back just in time, I would say.
0: Yeah.
1: Ben Simmons and, you know, all of the different... Oh, I'm sorry.
0: We got an issue with the camera there.
1: Well, this is not helping my people how they joke me already.
0: Mm-hmm.
1: You know, and now people are roasting me in chat. Why they do Alan like this?
0: I had nothing to do with that. I don't know if anybody had anything to do with
1: that. Why do you come back and this is the first? Hey, Jay, lower Alan's camera.
3: Something with that other show, man. They don't know how to get it right.
1: No, they played me. Yeah. Now I know what's going on. Now, that's a great call, Jay. Now, Anthony, hey, I want to talk to you, man. I need to chat with Anthony for a second.
3: Prior to that, the cameras be everywhere. I don't know why the cameras is everywhere.
1: Mm-hmm. See? That's crazy. Now
0: anytime
1: I'm
0: something
1: fried.
0: Like that happens, this is totally unfair, but I think you know where I'm coming from. The first cat I'm questioning is Verlade.
1: Yeah.
0: You know?
1: Oh, yeah.
0: He hasn't been here for hours, but
1: if there's any
0: something
1: way
0: like that happens, he's the first guy I'm going to talk to.
1: Oh, yeah. And he's just in his office, just snickering. This will tick Alan off.
0: And for those not watching, those just listening, apparently the camera shot was such that Alan's head was at the very bottom of the screen with a lot of what they call headroom in the industry. So
1: oh, happy Monday, man.
0: Yeah,
1: happy Monday.
0: We're off and running. Got that squared away. Yeah, I thought you were just laughing at the absurdity of the whole Ben Simmons
1: thing.
0: And I want to double down on what I said during the crossover. Don't know how you feel. I'm not speaking for you or Jay, but Carmichael Dave trying to act like, oh yeah, I told you, he didn't tell anybody anything.
1: Isn't he just messing around though? You know, with the...
0: Well, aren't I just messing around now?
1: Well, I don't know. I guess that's the question. But if he actually believes that something he talked about 7 years ago, coming to fruition in a completely different context and capacity,
0: right.
1: He can claim any type of victory there.
0: Well, it's a worthwhile attempt because...
1: He's out of his mind.
0: It was so, you know, mind-numbingly stupid when he said it all these years, all the times he said it. So I don't blame him for trying to go, hey, see?
1: Yeah.
0: Yeah.
1: Well, this is why I'm going to get in trouble because, you know, the question has already come up. Who would you rather sign, Ben Simmons or Russell Westbrook? And I think, for me, it's not even close. And the answer would be Ben Simmons simply because we've already seen Russ. Mm-hmm. So I don't think either one of them is changing, you know, how I feel about the mentors and all of that. But I don't think either one of them changing the trajectory of the King season either way. But going back to the mining for gold conversation with the Kings, what, Ben Simmons, what is he, 28? Is he 30 yet? I don't even know if he's 30. But yeah, I would have
0: sturdy.
1: Okay. Yeah. I would have super, super low expectations. And you just see what happens with Russ. We know what it is. So there's no surprises here. And I don't think that even if Russ is better than Ben Simmons, I don't think that it's going to change the trajectory of the Kings system that much. And yeah, for the mentor conversation, I don't know if Ben is who you want in the building for the mentor conversation, but
0: yeah,
1: I would, if you're making me choose either, that's yeah, I'd rather not choose either.
0: Maybe I'm really in the minority on this, but I don't care for all the talk of mentors, mentors, mentors. There was a time when NBA teams had like one coach and maybe a trainer. Mm-hmm. And now teams have, and I have no problem with this, they have, how many coaches do teams have? Like 15 or something? Some of them can They're be everywhere. Mentors. Isn't that what a coach does?
1: Yeah.
0: All I'm saying is when you have Doug Christie on your team, you have Leandro Barbosa on your staff.
1: Right.
0: Along with a lot of other outstanding professionals, I'm not as worried about mentors. I mean, that's part of what I know it's different. Well, but it's a player's got to mentor the player. Coach, that's what coaches do. And you have some really good mentors already on your staff. I'm not as worried about a mentor for Darius Acuff.
1: Well, I mean, it's just the thing where, you know, my whole conversation is this, Whitey. And obviously, we're not in the same spaces as the media members and the fans for other teams, but who's AJ DeBonce's mentor? Who's Darren Peterson's mentor? Who's Cam Boozer's mentor?
0: Mm-hmm.
1: Who's Caleb Wilson, Keaton Wagler? We're not hearing about that the same way. So why does Acuff need one? I know point guards, it takes longer for them to develop, but we don't hear about who is Cade's mentor? If right. you have somebody on your team, you have somebody on your team, but you don't go out and say, we have to get this person to do this specific
0: it's
1: job.
0: It's kind of cart before the horse. If you have somebody who can do it, oh, that's great.
1: Right.
0: But you don't have to go out. Well, we need to go out and get a mentor.
1: Now that we have our point guard, now we have to mentor a said point guard. I don't see it. Kingston Fleming's eighth pick in the draft. Who's his? And somebody said, actually, for Kingston, somebody brought up CJ McCollum. Yeah, but CJ McCollum was already on the team. CJ
0: right.
1: McCollum
0: yes.
1: almost helped them. They almost beat the Knicks, and he was balling.
0: He's not That's there. Not, he's they not, didn't go out and get him to be a mentor.
1: Exactly.
0: Yeah.
1: Exactly. So mm-hmm. we're on the same page.
0: This here. Was interesting from Anthony Slater. And I know Matt George pointed this out in the ESPN piece about available free agents. Slate says, Westbrook looking for the correct situation. The Kings remain open to a reunion, team sources said, but are also understanding that Westbrook might not be as interested in playing a reduced role behind prize rookie Darius Acuff Jr. Now, as Matt pointed out, yeah, we all kind of assumed that, but here you actually have Slate saying this is how the team feels. That's interesting.
1: Well, we finally got some resolution outside of, we think that he's worth, you know, he's going to get paid more than we can. And now we're hearing it from, I guess, yeah, it's Russ from the Kings side, mm-hmm. right? And the idea of, hey, if we go to Russ, I think we should feel good about this, Whitey, because it basically comes off to me like, hey, if we go to Russ, we are going to tell him that he's going to play less. So that's just the reality of the situation. And by the way, Anthony Slater was on the show last week, Whitey. It wasn't just a bunch of Bleach Report people.
0: I have nothing against the Bleach Report people. Just
1: I know you don't.
0: You just went
1: Jay,
0: some Bleach Report deep cuts.
1: Jay, can you tell Whitey the story when you checked the text I sent you and you saw
0: Jay, I heard you even had like, and I have nothing against this line of work, but custodians from Bleach Report.
4: Well, something like that. A lot of keys jiggling in the background, yeah. Whitey. You're right.
0: Yeah.
4: You're 1,000% right.
1: Real quick, Alan, I'm on my shift.
4: I got a quick 15.
0: Yeah.
4: Give me a banana.
0: Right.
4: Yeah.
0: Right.
4: It was Sunday.
1: Yes.
4: Sunday, right? Sunday, it was in the evening time, and I'm sitting down or whatever. I was doing something, and I got a text, and I look, and I just saw a bunch of writing. Like, Alan, what's Alan talking about? So I thought maybe he was putting stories or something in there. And then literally Tuesday, Bleacher Report. Thursday, Bleacher Report. Friday, Bleacher Report. Then also, you know, a couple other guys. And I was like, oh. So you pretty much got it all locked and loaded, huh, Alan? So then I just hit back, just laugh, just like, you got it, man. And I think I said, all good. And he was like, then we come in Monday. He's like, oh, I also put out some more feelers to a couple more guys in Bleacher Report that haven't responded yet. And I was like, look, I'm going to just book a couple guys. We're tied up for some 49er stuff or whatever.
0: Yeah.
4: And then maybe Tuesday, he's like, oh, yeah. Bleacher Report guy got back to me. I don't want to say names because I don't want to demean. But the BR staff got back to me. We're going to have him on Friday. Then like Tuesday night, I get another text and I'm like, another Bleacher Report person?
0: Right, right. Hey, I understand you had three guys on that had just interviewed at Bleacher Report and haven't actually been hired yet.
1: Well, they touched greatness.
4: Internship.
1: They know. They touched greatness, so they knew.
4: And now I'm hearing that No Ceilings is his next stop. Ooh,
1: that's right. Yeah, okay. That's right. Yeah, so there, because I'm already looking at 2027 draft. You know, I'm already grinding some tape, Whitey. So you know how it goes. But thank you, Jay.
4: Shouts out to Figure the BR staff.
1: Whitey would get a kick out of that
0: one. Mm-hmm. I did see they had a number of, I think they were, you know, the response was good. So
1: yes, yeah. That's right. Mm-hmm. That's right. You know, everybody, you know, a lot of articles out these days, and this is time to let my people cook.
0: Yeah.
1: That's right.
0: It's just Alan's wheel of Bleach Report people, and you'd spin it.
1: Yeah.
0: And then whoever comes up, yeah, let's get him on the phone now. Here's Andy Bailey. You're the winner.
1: He was on Monday or Tuesday.
4: The only one that is yet to appear is Zach Buckley, right?
1: Buckley.
4: Yeah.
0: Ooh.
1: Yeah, Buckley.
4: And then Alan says, yeah, there's another one too, man. I'm like, what? He's like, Eric Pincus, Bleacher Report. I'm like, well, actually, E has been around for a long time. Like, he's been at Yahoo and Lakers and Spectrum and stuff like that. I said, E's a good dude. He's a capologist, though, right? Mm-hmm. Him and Bobby Marks do the classes together.
0: You already have a capologist on the show.
1: That's right. Yeah, so we don't want to overlap there.
0: Yeah.
1: You don't. Shout out my guys, man.
0: Play that card. Well, good. Yeah. I saw the, you know, the clips and everything.
1: Mm-hmm.
0: Yeah. As far as Ben Simmons goes, as I'm sure you've seen, it was Mark Spears, who seems to be well connected with the Kings, who said that one Western Conference team has a non-guaranteed offer on the table for a minicamp for Ben Simmons. So some people are assuming that it is the Kings. Some people are thinking it might be. I know Spurs reporter on X pointing out that a lot of people think the Spurs might be the team.
1: The Spurs, I mean,
0: yeah.
1: To do, well, I know the Spurs, they were talking about what?
0: Some size up next to Wimby.
1: Right, but, I mean, Ben played point for a lot of it. Ben never really played a four, you know, but, and a lot of people think they got Bryant in there for the Spurs, and they think that he could kind of grow into something.
0: You know, Ben Simmons is like 6'10".
1: He's a big boy.
0: Yeah.
1: Yeah, he's a big boy. But here's my question, guys, and I know it's a Monday and, you know, we're all having a good time, and I don't necessarily want to derail things too early here, but
0: don't forget the Starburst take. What's that?
1: Oh, we'll give you the Starburst take later.
0: Okay.
1: We'll give you the Starburst take. We'll talk about that.
4: Let's just say there are a few couple questionable things that Alan said last week.
1: Just a few. Not too many, just a few.
0: I find that hard to believe, but anyway,
1: let's assume that this is about, the Kings, right? And Ben Simmons, there's a level of interest there. I would ask this question. At what point are we going to start to be a little bit worried that maybe things haven't changed as much as we thought? Now, what do I mean by that? There is an idea when it comes to the Kings that they like these big names.

0: seats in the seats type deal. Now you have, and I'm probably missing people, and now you have Ben Simmons pop up. And, you know, maybe there is a level of autonomy, but maybe also there's a reason that Vivek likes Scott Perry. Maybe they're not as different as we initially think. And, you know, some of the philosophies they share, not saying basketball, because obviously Scott Perry's been doing this in this capacity for a very, very, very long time. But I'm sitting here thinking, what really, outside of the draft and things like that, what has really changed from, oh, the Kings are always going to be in on this guy, or the Kings are always going to do this or that? It doesn't feel like too much has changed, because the Kings still are in the conversation for dudes that nobody else is in the conversation about.
1: To me, Ben Simmons is in a separate category. Maybe he's in both simultaneously. He's in that, oh, big name category that I think you're talking about, if I understand you correctly.
0: Mm-hmm.
1: But he's also in the distressed asset. Why not?
0: Yeah.
1: We are going to have a hard time getting players of that caliber now with lottery reform. So why shouldn't we almost make a Moneyball type move? So to me, he's, like I said, he's that'd be a big splashy move, but it'd also be kind of a under, if you can be under the radar with a guy like Ben Simmons, but kind of a flyer move that kind of makes some sense
0: I guess,
1: a desperate team.
0: No, I'm with you on Ben more than, and the Oladipo thing, right? Now he's what? He's my age, or he's 34 or something like that. So to me, I guess the word I'm looking for, Whitey, for lack of a better term, would be distractions, right? Westbrook, to me, I'm not calling him a distraction as far as how he plays, but he's a huge name. You know, that comes with a lot. Ben Simmons, huge storyline. I don't know about name, but I would say pretty big name as well. So I don't know. I guess when Scott Perry got hired, I felt like we wouldn't continue to have conversations like this. And I know that the Kings are essentially broke, right? In the sense of, they're paying Domas and they're paying Levine, so they don't have a lot of money. All these teams are broke right now in the sense of cap space. Don't get me wrong. So you have to go bargain bin shopping, but it just feels like nothing has changed as far as names that, oh, well, maybe the Kings are in. Well, a lot of times they have been interested. So it just feels like I thought they were going to stop doing stuff like this.
1: I will give you this, to your point, going way back before Scott Perry, before Monty, going back to the Pete D'Alessandro days, whenever there was somebody who was available, you know, the reports that so-and-so is available, free agent or wants to trade, it seemed like the Kings, this is early in the Vivek Ranadive era, pardon me, it seemed like the Kings would always find a way to get involved in the conversation.
0: Mm-hmm.
1: Like, we have interest in that. So it's not quite that, but I understand your point. I think there has been some change. The whole key there, if we're being honest, to me, is who wanted to bring in Russell Westbrook? And I know you talk to people that have talked to Scott Perry, they all say, oh, he really wanted him here. So, okay. But to me, if that was driven by ownership, and the only sourcing on that is, no, it was not, then to me, that means you're absolutely right.
0: Mm-hmm. Yeah. And I don't know, you could put him in different buckets, like you said, from DeMar DeRozan, because big star power, hey, to hell with fit. Right. We want the star power.
1: Yes.
0: Zach LaVine, was just a
1: Zach LaVine. We know that it's been reported that that was when the owner decided, I'm going to get more hands on.
0: Yes.
1: Roster construction.
0: Yes. So that one is the most that's out in the open at this point. But yeah, just some of these names, I thought, hey, you know, focus, the focus should be on other guys. Like, we're talking about 30 year olds. We've spent the whole summer talking about 30-year-olds, and it doesn't really make a ton of sense to me.
1: There has been a number of teams interested in Simmons, according to reports. Ben Simmons, who is open to signing a minimum contract. And yeah, one source says he has a non-guaranteed offer on the table for minicamp with a Western Conference team. If that team were the Kings, if you were Ben Simmons, would you have any interest in the Kings right now? Obviously, it would hinge, at least to some degree, on what other teams are interested. I just have a hard time believing that Ben Simmons will look at this and go, ooh. Now, you could spin it as, well, there's not a lot of expectations here. Maybe it'd be perfect for him to come in and show what he can do a little bit. I'm thinking he probably would want to go to a bigger market team.
0: Yeah.
1: A better team.
0: Yeah,

0: I have had opinions on Ben Simmons and how much he may or may not actually like playing basketball versus what basketball brings him. Mm-hmm. So with that being said, you got to really love basketball to go to a team that is right now picked to win 21 and a half games, and it's not in a big market, right? He already did Brooklyn, but if it was Brooklyn, even though they're not supposed to win a lot of games, it's still Brooklyn, right? So there are different places where he could scratch one of the itches. He could scratch the big market itch or scratch the more realistic playing time itch. The Kings don't scratch either itch for him. I can see why maybe they, hey, come on in, you're 30, we'll see what happens. But I don't know if I'm Ben Simmons, if there's, unless there's nowhere else, it definitely isn't my first choice.
1: Yeah, the only itch would be if he had an itch to play somewhere where no one expected anything from him.
0: Right.
1: And a lot of people think that may be the case, but we don't really know. We don't know. That's part of the problem with Ben Simmons. Where does he itch? What does make him want to scratch? We don't know.
0: I don't know. And the Spurs thing, he's going to play. When did he play a four, right? I guess a ball handling four. I know De'Aaron can play off ball. My other thing with Ben Simmons is, and we just saw this with Precious Achiuwa, but at least Precious Achiuwa is, I mean, what is he, 26 years old? So you're going to bring in Ben Simmons. He's going to take minutes from somebody who's not 30 years old. And then he's going to, what are our options here, Whitey? He stinks, right? And it was a waste of everybody's time. Or he plays well and then leaves. And then somebody that could have had that playing time that's not 30 years old misses a whole season of that playing time. So Ben Simmons can do what?
1: Or he comes in here and really helps you defensively.
0: So just straight up making the team better.
1: Maybe.
0: Okay.
1: Yeah.
0: That's, I guess, the third option. Either way, he's leaving after this year.
1: Another thing you got to consider with him, just basketball-wise, I know there's been some speculation that maybe the Warriors are one of the teams that's interested because there was talk in the past that they wanted to get him going back to when Durant left. He was one of the players. Ben Simmons was supposedly one of the players the Warriors were looking at. I know that at the time, I don't know if it still holds, but there were people, basketball people with the Warriors, and I don't even know if those basketball people are still there. But a lot of basketball people, or some there, thought that if you have Draymond and Ben Simmons, hard for them to be on the floor at the same time because they're so similar and defenses don't have to guard either one of them. So my point is, I don't think the Warriors would be interested.
0: I mean, I think the conversation used to be replacing Draymond with Ben Simmons. That was a conversation for a hot second, just as far as the next iteration of the Warriors.
1: Draymond's
0: would be
1: playing
0: that
1: forever.
0: He probably, if they don't keep paying him $25, $28 million.
1: He's never retired.
0: He doesn't. I wouldn't either. But yeah, if there's anything, if there's any conversation, it would be, I thought at that time, it was maybe switching up the vibes, like you said, when Kevin Durant left. But you can't play both of them at the same time. Mm-hmm. Like Draymond don't even look at the basket. Neither of them. They could have a layup underneath. They'd just be playing hot potato back and forth, like semi-pro. You can't have both of them on the floor.
1: Draymond is Dion Waiters compared to Ben Simmons.
0: That's more of a problem.
1: He gets a rash if he's within 5 feet of the rim.
0: Yeah. Ah! He doesn't even look at it. Get that thing away from me. So I think Ben is not necessarily ring chasing, but he definitely wants to go somewhere where he's going to be in the spotlight.
1: If I were the Kings, I would definitely look into it. I mean, I'd be very interested in exploring that. I don't know if he'd want to come here, but given where they are and everything, why not? We need talent. Let's look into it. If they were the team that expressed or offered, I should say, the camp invite non-guaranteed, I would applaud them. I think that'd be smart. And I know there's a lot of people, Ben Simmons, why not? If you're the Kings right now, why not?
0: Yeah. But that why not is dangerous, though. Because then you could use that for anybody, you know?
1: Well, he definitely does some things that would help me. That's part of the why not. He's a good defender, and I need improvement, and I need talent. How am I going to get talent? How am I going to get talented players?
2: Yeah. Whitey, are you really saying that Ben Simmons could be on this roster? Is that what I'm hearing?
1: I don't know if there's any truth to the reports. I have no way of knowing. And we don't know for a fact the Kings are one of the teams interested. I'm saying if I were the Kings, I'd be, let's talk to him. Let's see. Just because of his history, you wouldn't want any part of that? I mean, that's valid, but I'm just wondering why would you be so definitely not?
0: Is the whole thing he could keep you out, he could help you be better and stay out of the relegation?
1: That's part of it, yeah.
0: Because my whole thing is, who is he taking minutes from? If you think there's nobody on the team similar to that and he's not taking minutes really from anybody, then that's different. But my whole question is, who is he taking minutes from?
1: To me, it's like a Moneyball thing where, he's an asset that was once highly valued. He's not very highly valued now, so we can acquire him where if he were playing his best, we would have no chance of getting him. Mm-hmm. Maybe we get him and he finds himself. That's a gamble that I think for a team like the Kings, like, yeah, I think we should take that risk.
0: Okay.
1: Yeah.
0: All right.
1: Now, you said yourself you would rather have him than Russ, right?
0: Yes, I would.
1: Yeah.
0: Without a doubt.
1: Yeah. And Jay, I'm not saying you're wrong, but I am honestly asking, what is it about him that you just don't want any part of? Just the way, just mentally, the fact that he's checked out so often?
2: Hey, I just don't think he brings nothing to the table. Mm-hmm. Honestly, I think it's kind of what Alan's talking about. I think it's the anybody's in the air that's up for the grabs, and then you're going to affiliate the King's name with it. Not for me. I'm not that, man. I'm not accepting of just anybody that wants me. Mm-hmm. I'm not into that. At some point in time, you got to have standards. And I think that's kind of what Alan is talking about. And hopefully we moved on from that.
1: He doesn't check a lot of your six pillars.
0: Yeah. Yeah. Well, yeah. I forgot about the
2: pillars. Very much.
0: I forgot about those pillars.
2: I think
0: pillars.
2: It's just one of those things where when it's all said and done, for me, if Ben Simmons is interested in coming to the Sacramento Kings, then that's a little different. I'm willing to at least take a conversation. But if Ben Simmons' name is being floated around there, then all of a sudden I'm just going to throw my name in the hat. Then I'm with Allen. Then I guess we're making the same mistake that we've made over the last 20 years. I'm not in on that. Mm-hmm. Just not in.
1: Mm-hmm. Yeah. Hopefully we'll know soon what is the case. Maybe the Kings have no interest in him, and maybe it's mutual.
0: Mm-hmm.
1: Mm-hmm. Meanwhile, Kyle Shanahan announces his return to the sideline, and we'll look at that as we roll on here with the Drive Guys. Reunited, and it feels so good. On Sacktown Sports.
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1: on Sactown Sports 1140.
2: We've got, among other things, 49er football for you this week. The preseason opener against the always pesky Tennessee Titans. So we're looking forward to bringing you that. And we'll get back to all that in just a moment. Before we dive into that, I wanted to see what you guys thought of something here. I think I've stumbled upon a puzzle, and I want to see if you can help somebody who works here maybe solve it. I thought this was interesting. You know, Bill Louie, who's one of our outstanding sales managers here, great sports fan, he always has a lot of really interesting sports memorabilia in his office.
3: Right.
2: He's had some really cool stuff in there. Currently, he has this baseball uniform that it appears to be flannel. So, you know, it's an old, old uniform. And it has, I think it says Johnstown on it. It has pinstripes. I didn't recognize the uniform, but I asked him today, hey, what's the story behind the uniform? He says, okay, long story short, he says when he was growing up, they would always play baseball on the street, him and other neighborhood kids, and he said there'd be this old man that would watch them. And Bill Louie said he would wave to the guy, hey, mister. And he said the guy would never wave back. And the kid's like, oh, he's grumpy. He said years later, I guess this man was one of his neighbors. The man's daughter came over to the house, Bill Louie's house, and gave his parents the uniform, said, this is from my dad. He used to play baseball in the minor leagues, and he wanted the little boy with the curly hair to have this. So Bill Louie says, so that's the uniform. I said, so what's his name? He goes, I don't know. I don't know the family name. I don't know who the guy is, but he played on the Johnstown. I think it says on there. And he says they were a Philadelphia minor league team of the Dodgers. And he said, I don't know who the guy was. So I thought, well, does it have a number on the back? And he said, I don't know. I'll have to check. But I think if you can find the number, might be able, you know, because of Baseball Reference now and the internet, they have everything on there.
3: Right.
2: So I'm wondering, what do you think of my idea, Alan? Maybe if you get the number on the back of the uniform, you can figure out, you know, you check some different rosters and
3: baseball cube.
2: Yeah. Figure out whose jersey it is, whose uniform
3: it is. I think you can get to the bottom of it.
2: Maybe.
3: You know, based on those rosters, if it says where they were or where they were born or where they
2: and
3: lived,
2: I don't know what year we're talking about, somewhere between 19, I don't know what year he was watching Bill Louie and or how old the guy was.
3: Yeah.
2: So I don't know when the guy was playing, but I'm, like I said, I'm guessing it was somewhere between 1940 and 1960 when the guy played.
3: Yeah.
2: Yeah. I was looking up some rosters from that team today and I didn't find jersey numbers though. So I don't know, but there's got to be a way, right?
3: Yeah, there's definitely a way.
2: Yeah.
3: You got to, yeah. That would have bugged me too. I would have already found out.
2: Mm-hmm.
3: You know, Bill's just letting it chill there. I got to know whose it is.
2: Yeah.
3: But why didn't he wave back?
2: That I don't know.
3: Okay. I thought, I didn't know if we were going to come back around to that.
2: Yeah, I don't know. That was the story as it was presented.
3: I see.
2: So.
3: Okay.
2: Yeah.
3: Yeah, we can.
2: I guess he didn't wave back, but he appreciated the. The little kid with a curly hair waving to him.
3: Yeah. Some people aren't wavers.
2: Mm-hmm.
3: You know, it doesn't mean that they don't appreciate it.
2: Some people don't like to even acknowledge you when they're jogging, right? You have a hard time with that.
3: Goodness. Today was a good day. People were in a good mood, but some days, just nothing. Absolutely nothing. Like, come on, man. We're all in this together.
2: Mm-hmm.
3: You know, walkers are different.
2: One of my daughters has, they both live here in town. I won't say where. But she says she and her, you know, husband, they take their dog for a walk and they see neighbors and everyone says hi. Everyone says hi, except this one couple. He says, this one couple, they will not acknowledge us. And she has no idea why.
3: That is
2: weird. They won't even look at him. And she says she's seen him talking to other people. Hi, how
3: are you? That's weird. I have a neighbor, not the parking neighbor, but the next house next to the parking neighbor, they do not acknowledge me.
2: Really?
3: Yeah. And I've given up, you know, walking their dog, whatever it is. You don't want to say hi, don't say hi.
2: Hmm.
3: So now we're done. Now, the parking neighbors, I don't know them, but these neighbors next to them, I got a real problem with.
2: Hmm.
3: Real problem.
2: The parking neighbors, you haven't been able to
3: move
2: things over?
3: Yeah, I don't know if they just live there on the weekend. I don't know what's going on. Have not seen them.
2: Hmm.
3: So they're, you know, no harm, no foul.
2: They're still parking in front of your house.
3: Maybe they were organizing the garage because the cars haven't been there, period.
2: Yeah.
3: So
2: they didn't have any.
3: So for those 2 hours that they had to be outside, you had to be in front of my house.
2: Mm-hmm.
3: That actually makes it worse.
2: But it was pretty warm around here last week, right?
3: Yeah, last week. This was 2 weeks ago, though.
2: Oh, okay.
3: Yeah. You were here for that.
2: Yeah, I know.
3: Yeah,
2: I know.
3: Yeah, yeah.
2: I was wondering if you'd...
3: Nothing.
2: Followed up.
3: Nothing. But if they're, you know, my rankings, they're my hierarchy, they're not the lowest. It's the neighbors next to them.
2: So you keep your neighbor rankings.
3: Yeah, I got rankings for everything. And they're at the bottom.
2: Hmm.
3: At the bottom.
2: You have coworker rankings?
3: Of course. They're dynamic.
2: Who's okay? Does that mean they change depending
3: a
2: on
3: a lot?
2: Yeah,
3: it could change if you don't text me back.
2: Oh, okay.
3: A lot can
2: very
3: change.
2: Volatile.
3: Oh yes, yeah, like crypto. You just don't know. It's hot. It's cold. So you gotta be careful with those rankings.
2: Good to know.
3: You're always at the top though.
2: Oh, thanks.
3: Last week you actually weren't in it because you weren't here.
2: Right.
3: So
2: last week I heard Andy Bailey was number
3: one. He was number one, not my coworker.
2: What do you think of the news that Kyle Shanahan says he's going to be back on the sidelines for the preseason opener Thursday? I can't tell you guys how close it is. I'm getting there and I will be there. He said at an impromptu news conference. So he says, I didn't tell anyone today. I just felt like doing it. That was yesterday. He met with the media, hadn't done that in a while. He says he's determined to get out there and coach, mm-hmm. and he's feeling better, and he's this close, and he's ready to go.
3: That's how he feels. You know, that I don't know how, you know, this thing has progressed. Obviously, we knew he wanted to get out there. So if he feels like his body is progressing at a rate, and he wants to be out there, then, hey, man, who's going to tell him? Who's going to tell him no?
2: The team meeting was a big step for me. As far as the important stuff, I feel like it's 100%. End quote. He also says it's day-to-day. It's probably not going to stay. That's Kyle Shanahan talking about his mustache. Have you seen the pictures of his mustache?
3: I've seen him with a mustache before.
2: What do you think? Should he keep it?
3: I'm not a big mustache guy. You know, I mean,
2: mm-hmm. He has it during the summer, and then he says usually shaves it off when training camp starts. I guess there have been jokes that it saved his life in that crash, so he's kept it a little longer than usual, but apparently not going to be around much longer.
3: Yeah, and let me rephrase that. If the first time I meet you is with a mustache, okay, cool. You're a mustache person,
2: okay.
3: Right? If you're a new mustache person, or if you just kind of dabble in the mustache life, yeah, most times I'm going to say you look better without one.
2: So if anyone meets you and then without your express written consent grows a mustache, then you're like, nope, I didn't approve that.
3: I would be very surprised if I liked the way it looked on you, you know? Because
2: mm-hmm.
3: they do that in baseball all the time, right? You'll do it in November, but then also people, you know, got on a hot streak and now I got to leave the stash. I think somebody on the Giants just had that. And hey. You know, whatever you got to do.
2: A big thing with the Giants for a while, mustaches in May.
3: I remember Yastrzemski would have one. You know, I mean, didn't help him win anything. So,
2: by the way, speaking of training camp, everything okay with your Raiders? They got in a big fight.
3: Man, they got in a big fight, and then Kirk and Max had to sit out. So, I mean, I love it. This is how you know that these guys. I mean, they're turning this. This organization around.
2: That's how you know. Okay.
3: You got to throw some punches. You got to, you know,
2: you got to want
3: people out. Like, that's what this is about. You can't just lollygag and, hey, we're all kumbaya. That's a joke.
2: 0 to 10, what's your level of interest in the Raiders preseason opener this week? The guy might play.
3: He might, right? Yeah. Are they going to hide him and do Aiden O'Connell or something weird?
2: He's got to play some.
3: Yeah. Whenever he's playing, I'm in. So I'll probably just, it depending on when they are, probably just watch highlights more than likely. Because I'm not going to wait. You know?
2: Mm-hmm.
3: Okay, well, now it's on.
2: Speaking of guys, Allen's got another guy. Does Allen's latest guy, not Ben Simmons, another guy, does he make sense for the Kings? That's next on Sacktown Sports. Don't go away.

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1: What is this on the text line? Welcome back, Whitey. Alan can settle down some.
2: I don't know. I actually thought I was more chill.
1: I'm so sure you were.
2: Yeah, just with Jay and myself. Because half the time, you're the one riling me up.
1: At least half the time.
2: So I'm not sure how, you know, I'm going to I'm gonna be less chill now. Because, or more chill now. You know, I thought I was very chill last week.
1: Do you think 49er fans should be chill over this Aaron Donald thing? They may face him in the opener. They may not. Now, the latest is he was going to make up his mind early this week. Now it might be a little later. Maybe later this week we'll know about Aaron Donald, whether he's going to come back and presumably face the 49ers in the opener.
2: I think the Niners have bigger fish to fry just with health in general. You know, if you lose that game, you lose one. If you look at the schedule, you probably, you probably have already locked in losing at least one game to the Rams, right? In your heart of hearts, truth serum to the most homer of homer Niners fan. Yeah, the Rams are probably going to get us at least once, right? So I don't think Aaron Donald, whether he plays in that game or not, is that big of a deal. I think it's more so, obviously, each week matters. Don't get me wrong. But I think it's more so about, sure, but if we leave that game and we're about to go into the rest of the season healthy, that's more important.
1: Yeah, but the Rams are getting there like 40 minutes before the game starts.
2: Yeah.
1: So, I mean, that one's gettable. And I would much rather, if I'm the 49ers, just have Aaron Donald not play this year. And forget for a minute the impact on that particular game. I just don't want him back this year.
2: Yeah. At all.
1: Yeah.
2: It's going to happen. I don't know why. You know, they're slow playing this. You know, Hollywood gonna Hollywood. But it's very clear that this is going to happen.
1: I would do the same thing if I were him, wouldn't you? Even if you're going to do it. Like, you put it off. You put it off as long as you can.
2: Yeah. You don't want to be OTAs, training camp.
1: No.
2: And you can't necessarily say that because, well, you're going to come back here and be a leader, or what's the deal here? So, yeah, you know, I'm still deciding.
1: Training camp sucks.
2: Yeah, I'm still deciding. I was going to. How hot is it today? Yeah, I'm still deciding.
1: Right.
2: I'm just going to keep deciding. Yeah. Well, the thing is, too, he never really went away. And I saw, or we were talking last week about a supposed media deal. And I really haven't heard Aaron Donald talk that much. But supposedly he has a media deal that says when he's done playing. Right now, obviously, he's retired. So kind of leaving that door open. Obviously, he's played with the idea. I just don't see how we go through all this just for him to not play.
1: Yeah. Christian McCaffrey, by the way, out today with some soreness, some tightness.
2: Yes. Hey, but if there was a game, what year was it when Kyle Shanahan kept making up new things and people started joking him for it? Hey, well, if this was regular season, he would have played.
1: Well, that
2: and then
1: was
2: he
1: just,
2: didn't play.
1: Yeah.
2: That was 2 years ago.
1: Yeah.
2: Well, if this was the playoffs, he would have played.
1: Yeah.
2: Well, if this was the Super Bowl, he would have played. So, McCaffrey's the one, so much hinges on his health. That's the one you have to get right. Right? Some of these other names, no disrespect. Hey, it is what it is. But if there's no McCaffrey, none of the other names really matter.
1: Now, you're a fantasy football guy, right?
2: I'm not super hardcore, but I play.
1: You play?
2: Yes.
1: Yeah. Well, I know you. If you do anything, you do it to win.
2: Of course
1: if
2: I
1: you
2: do.
1: Play, you're going to play to win.
2: Mm-hmm.
1: So I saw ESPN.com, Eric Carabell, I think, his do not touch list. Do not draft these guys in fantasy football. He has McCaffrey on his list. Had him on his list last year and said, yeah, kind of missed on that one. But this year, again, I wouldn't touch him. What does Alan Stiles say?
2: He's just playing the numbers. Right, it's the running back numbers. He thought, McCaffrey was, he actually had it backwards because McCaffrey struggled with injuries 2 years ago. So he was thinking it was just the downfall of him. He ended up being healthy. So it does make sense to now say, Well, just based on numbers, I would be very surprised if he stayed that healthy. It's even a better reason to double down.
1: Just think if there were a fantasy football league and you earned points if your players got hurt. I mean, the 49ers.
2: Oh, man. You got to draft them all.
1: Yeah.
2: Oh, yeah. All first rounders.
1: Yeah. I just take the substation.
2: Yeah.
1: First round pick.
2: All first rounders. But it's like if you go, you're at a roulette table, right? And six black have hit in a row. You bet red and black hits again. Then you say, well, now red has to hit. That's basically what he's doing with McCaffrey, mm-hmm. or so I've heard.
1: Mm-hmm. Alan, you have a guy, don't you? I this is from something you talked about, I think about this time on Friday. Sean Padula.
2: Oh, yeah.
1: I saw in the notes for the show, looking them over before I, you know, slapped them things together today, that you say, this is the guy the Kings need to grab. And I want to extend my sympathies. I really honestly felt bad for you and bad for me when we found out that the Bulls signed to exhibit 10 deals, Isaiah Stevens and Markelle Sutton, your guy.
2: I know. The Bulls got both of them.
1: Yeah.
2: So now I'm a Bulls guy. You know, that's my Eastern Conference team. Good team. Mm-hmm. Solid team. Matas, Giddey, Caleb Wilson. Love Caleb Wilson. That's my team now.
1: See what Norman Powell says? He says, we could be really good, but we could also be really bad.
2: He's just going to go out there, enjoy himself. You know, there's something about being one of those vets.
1: Mm-hmm.
2: So is he going to be Caleb's vet? Mentor?
1: Yeah, probably. But Markelle Sutton, we had some with him. Mostly you, but we had, as a show, we had something.
2: Yeah. I mean, we had a great conversation with Kel. That's what I call him. With Sut. Mm-hmm. You know, a couple of nicknames I have for him. And
1: he threw down a dunk specifically for you.
2: He did. He did. I think he might have got two. But, you know, our thought process was, Whitey, that based on the fact that they did, or the Kings have not done the, hey, let's move up Mobo, right? Let's move up Mobo and then use the two-way on Sutton. The fact that they didn't do that makes me feel like they're going to use that roster spot on somebody that's going to tick me off.
1: Hmm. Oladipo, Westbrook.
2: Somebody like that.
1: Big Ben. You want Sean Padula. Sean Padula.
2: Sean Padula.
1: Tell me why. Tell me why I should want him too.
2: You should want him because he was the G League Rookie of the Year, averaging 23.6 points, 6.8 assists, 5.1 rebounds, and 1.6 steals per game during the G League.
1: Small guard, right?
2: Regular season. Yeah, even. But he can shoot it. The dude can shoot it. You know, I don't know. To me, I just look at, and I use him, I believe he's 23 or 24 years old, but I use him as a use case for what the Kings should be looking for. He's 23. He'll turn 24 in October. This is the type of stuff that the Kings should be looking for. Somebody like this, you know, and he reminds me of Gillespie on the Suns. Mm-hmm. Gillespie was cooking the Kings.
1: You love Gillespie.
2: I do. And he was cooking the Kings. He cooked all season long. So you can find some of these guys and it's just solid depth and you never know, you know, what they'll turn into. You need a backup point guard. So I would much rather go after someone like this than a Russell Westbrook or somebody that we know where everything stands.
1: I'm with you. Maybe not him specifically.
2: Right. It doesn't have to be him
1: specifically, but yeah, I'm with you.
2: Doesn't have to be him. It's just the idea of, okay, you're going to use this, you know, how are you going to use this roster spot? Last season, there was a bunch of roster spots. You know, we love Dougie McBuckets, but there were too many roster spots used on guys like that. They've done a better job of that this season, but you know, this last one, what direction do you go?
1: How about bringing in young players who might be able to play? Maybe not, but they might be able to play and help you.
2: Yes. And to me, if you wanted to do the Russ thing, I would have just looked for other areas to find truly younger players. So in my opinion, Whitey, part of the reason that I'm not really into Russ is because of a guy that I really do like, our Philly boy. If you're going to sign Daquan Plowden, who's 27, and then you're also going to sign Russ, like if you had not signed Daquan and you bring in Russ, and then you do Padula, who's 23, that'd be a little bit different. But they've already used a lot of these roster spots on, you know, guys that are 26, 20, kind of getting close to their prime, but the Kings, they're not close to their prime.
1: By the way, I like Isaiah Stevens. I'm not sure your guy Padula's any better than Isaiah Stevens, but
2: I guess we'll never know.
1: Well, maybe we will. Depends on who's going to pick up Sean Padula. When we come back, the NBA's two biggest stories and what they mean for your Kings. That's coming up with the Drive Guys. We're back together. Yay, Sactown Sports.
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2: So good to be back from Maui. It's pretty nice over there. You really have never been there?
3: Never been in
2: Hawaii. You've been to Hawaii, right, Jay?
4: Yeah.
2: Benny, yeah. Al's never been to Hawaii.
3: Gotta go.
2: You all got it. Right.
3: Yeah. It's on the list.
5: Oh, you're still here. You have an opportunity.
3: That's right. It's on the list.
2: Didn't have any travel issues whatsoever.
3: Good.
2: I've gotten to the point where, I figure something's going to happen somewhere.
3: Right.
2: Going to be stuck on the plane somewhere. It's going to be some delay or something.
3: Well, you know, there's...
2: But there wasn't.
5: Well, rental car looking like...
3: Yeah.
2: Pretty sweet.
3: Well, you know, there's not going to be a layover issue.
2: Right.
3: There's nowhere to lay over.
2: Yeah. That's what I like about Maui. Like, if you go to Kauai, there are very few flights that are direct. You have to go to Honolulu and then... connect Maui, you just go right there. It's nice.
3: It's a little planes?
2: No, it was a...
3: No, I'm saying to get to the other island.
2: Yeah, slightly. I think so. Yeah, a little bit.
3: I don't like...
2: You don't like a little plane?
3: I don't really love the little guys.
2: This plane was... it seemed like an older plane that kind of rattled a lot, but got us there. You know, when you're landing it...
3: Yeah.
2: You know,
3: you creaky.
2: Like, feel like I'm in an MRI machine, but that's okay.
3: Hmm.
2: We got there safely, soundly.
3: Good.
2: Great.
3: Good. No missing parts that had to be replaced.
2: None that I know of.
3: Yeah.
2: I know when we landed, I smelled something funny and there was a fire truck outside the window, but that might have been there for something else.
3: Seems like
2: my wife said, there's a fire truck. Oh, yeah. The lights are on. It's probably another fire somewhere else. I think we're good. No problem.
3: We're here now.
2: Yeah.
3: Wow. Good to have you back.
2: It's just so nice. You're swimming and it's like, not with a mask on or anything, but you're just swimming. It's like, oh, there's a fish. Oh, there's a turtle. It's just really cool.
3: See any crabs?
2: Did not see any crabs. Heard someone calling out that they saw a crab. Yeah.
3: So but you did not.
2: I did not.
3: Okay.
2: Why? Is that kind of your favorite animal or something?
3: Yeah, I like to see a hermit crab.
2: But you saw Spider-Man. I didn't get to see Spider-Man.
3: I saw Spider-Man. Yeah. And it was really good.
2: Good.
3: Really good. My thing with Spider-Man is it feels like, now this is number 4 now, but, back in my day, there was a movie and then a sequel and then the third one, right? The trilogy, whatever you want to call it. Now, because everything is connected, they use Spider-Man to introduce different things as part of the universe.
2: To bridge parts of other stories.
3: So it's just never going to end, right? We're not getting to an ending with this Spider-Man. They're already on this is number 4.
2: Mm-hmm.
3: And it's going to set up something. I mean, he's in the perfect situation. At what point do they say, okay, now we're going to end it? I have no clue. So I was thinking about that because they intro some new characters, which is for, the Doctor Doom and all that coming up later this year. And I thought that this move, like, I like it, but everything feels like, okay, now what's the next thing? Because we know that there's something else. So it's just a different viewing experience than when we were like before this universe conversation where it was, I'm going to watch number 1, number 2, and number 3.
2: Yeah.
3: And that's now it shows something, there's an issue, and now it ends. Now it doesn't work like that anymore.
2: Yeah, I know some people have been saying, hey, before you see Spider-Man, go back and watch all the previous Marvel movies. It's like... I have a job. I have a life. I can't really do that.
3: Then you got to watch them in a specific order.
2: Yeah, right.
3: Now you have to watch the first Captain America first
2: because
3: he's the first Avenger.
2: Yeah.
3: Then you watch the other ones.
2: Yeah. Well, I know, speaking of heroes, one of your heroes just retired, and there are great fight scenes in some of these superhero movies, but not as good as this. Alan's hero, and I think Jay is a fan as well. Tim Anderson, former Chicago White Sox and Angel, just announced his retirement. He was a batting champion, all-star. Mm-hmm. He may be best remembered for this little incident.
6: Safe and in to score is Jimenez. And another hustle double right over the bag at first. Now Hosey and Anderson square off. They're fighting. They're swinging. Down goes Anderson. Down goes Anderson. Slide. Hosey never gets upset about anything. They came up chewing. Anderson squared off. Hosey decked him. And Tim Anderson was on the wrong side of that punch.
3: Ruined his career.
2: Yeah.
3: Jose ruined his career.
2: Never quite the same after that, was he?
3: No. Ruined his career. He was on Team USA. He hit that walk-off homer against the Yankees in the Field of Dreams. He was the man.
2: Mm-hmm.
3: And he got knocked out, and nothing was the same. Ever. I'm just looking here, Whitey. Funny enough, he was only an All-Star twice. He came in seventh in MVP voting in 2020, but he was not an All-Star. He was an All-Star 2021, 2022. When was that punch, Jay? Was it 2023?
5: I don't remember.
3: Yeah. But whenever it was, he went left after that. Absolutely left. And literally, guys.
2: I know you have his jersey.
3: I do. Yeah. Literally, guys, I should have wore today. I mean, we talk about as the Spurs came out and said something about De'Aaron Fox and how will you be remembered? At least De'Aaron, 2023. So he was an All-Star 2 years in a row. Thank you, Jay. Then gets knocked out. 2023, he ends up. So 2019, he hit 335. 2020, he hit 322. 2021, he hit 309. 2022, he hit 301. 2023, he got knocked out. He ended up hitting 245. And after that, the White Sox were done with him. And then he went to Miami, and I think nobody picked him up. I wanted him on the Giants at one point. Then he hit 214 with Miami in 65 games and 205 with the Angels. He was cooked. Mm-hmm. And he's only 33 now. He just turned 33. But JUCO guy, you know, solid story.
2: Yeah, he said, I didn't get to go to all those crazy camps and things.
3: Yeah. So it kind of stinks that that's how he'll be remembered, you know. Just a lot of stories come through like this, and we appreciate them. But, I mean, now you have the conversation of most memorable on-field situation that was not part of a game, right? So not a block or a walk-off homer, but he's got to be top three, right? That's all the good that he did in his career, batting champ, All-Star, Team USA, he's remembered for one thing. I mean, you can't come back from that, Jay. You can't. And the crazy part is, if you look at Jose Ramirez, he wasn't even looking at him.
5: Yeah, that was a lucky punch.
3: It was so lucky. It was so lucky.
5: It's like, it looks like a high school.
3: Yeah. But he got him good.
5: He tagged him.
3: And you know what? Maybe the flip side of that is play stupid games, win stupid prizes. Tim was kind of messing with him, you know, keeping the tag on. Ramirez didn't like it.
5: Stood over him.
3: Yep.
5: Like he was.
3: Yeah.
5: Ramirez was through his legs. He was standing over
3: him. And that's when Ramirez said, all right, what are we doing here?
2: You want me to end your career right
3: yeah.
2: now?
3: Yeah.
5: Anderson squared up first.
3: And got
5: remember, he put the glove down first.
3: Out. I mean, the Bautista one is up there.
2: Yeah, that was Rougned Odor, right?
3: Yeah.
5: And but for Nolan some, Ryan.
3: Right.
2: Oh,
5: Ryan Ventura. Yeah, Ventura's got to be the.
3: But for some reason, the Tim Anderson one.
2: Oh, also.
3: People didn't really
2: Hunter
3: like.
2: Hunter Strickland and Bryce Harper.
3: Yeah, but that wasn't. Nobody connected. Bryce threw that helmet to Mars. The other part of this, too. Was people didn't love Tim Anderson.
5: No.
3: Because he was a little bit early with the bat flipping and things like that before I think Major League Baseball really got behind it. So a lot of people, he was kind of like Jazz. I don't think he was as flashy as Jazz, but he was similar to Jazz.
2: You
3: so
2: like Jazz?
3: You like Jazz? So I think people liked seeing Tim get knocked out. I think that's the difference, Jay, with some of these. People wanted to see Tim Anderson get knocked out.
5: I would go Nolan Ventura in one. I think just the fact that, and correct me if I'm wrong, Whitey, I don't remember ever Nolan Ryan getting into a scuffle. He was so respected in it. And the way it went down, it's still synonymous like with Nolan Ryan's career. Remember that Nolan Ryan knockout? Like, it's pretty much Nolan Ryan for me.
3: Yeah. Nolan. And with the Bautista one, didn't his mouthpiece come out?
5: Come out. Nolan was tearing Jesse up. Robin Ventura up.
3: Yeah,
5: he was hitting him with he had him cuffed around the head. It was rough.
3: Yeah, there's some crazy ones. But yeah, hey, Tim, it was a good, you played 10 years in the bigs.
2: Yeah.
3: You know, just remove all the other
2: guy was really good until one day he was not knocked any out. Good anymore.
3: Yeah, he literally knocked the talent out of him.
2: Mm-hmm. You got to wear your jersey in honor of him.
3: Do I?
5: Is that why you won't put it on no more?
3: No, that thing is cooked, man.
5: Because he got knocked out?
3: It just didn't age well.
2: They're going to wear, I think, that style. They're going to wear those one more time in his honor. Is that the one? Isn't yours the
3: one that's the South Side one? Yeah.
2: Yeah. I think I read today in Tim Anderson's honor, they're going to wear them.
3: Are you being serious?
2: Yes. Yes.
3: You know, they've made the playoffs a couple times.
2: Mm-hmm.
3: They had a little renaissance there. And
5: what
3: all.
5: Was different from the jersey he's wearing in just about now?
2: Just read that they're going to wear the ones that, yeah.
3: They still wear them, though.
5: Yeah, I'm like, what?
3: Or did they replace? I thought I saw them wear those and their Bulls ones.
2: Yeah, I'd have to check, but I could swear I read that they're going to wear those in honor of him.
3: Is he going to be there?
2: I guess so. I don't know if they're playing Cleveland or not. But we also have this. Oh, we have the NBA schedule coming out.
3: Now we're talking.
2: This week. Here
3: Jay,
2: we go.
3: Now we find out.
2: The nationally televised games are supposed to be announced on Good Morning America. And then Thursday, we'll get the whole schedule. But you know, you have people like Alan with connections, and they got leaks. So we may be hearing some things before the actual schedule is announced.
3: You know, this is a big day. A big day for 21 and a half. A big day for Schmalen's parlay Thursday.
2: I hate that they stretch it out over a couple days. I understand why they do, but I hate it. Yeah.
3: Yeah.
2: Just release the schedule.
3: No, I like it. I like leaks. Confirming the leaks. Can't confirm. Mm-hmm. The Kings have. We find out about Kings Christmas.
2: Yeah.
3: That ain't happening.
2: I wouldn't think so.
3: The only way I would believe that it was going to happen is if the Wizards get a Christmas game, which sounds insane to say out loud. Because they got the first pick.
2: Yeah, that wouldn't be insane. But why would them getting the first pick mean the Kings would get one?
3: Because it would just say to me that that was a holding spot for whoever got the first overall pick.
2: Hmm.
3: Whoever got the first overall pick was going to have a good chance at playing on Christmas.
2: Hmm.
3: And it just, you know, the Kings didn't get close. But if the Wizards get it, okay, cool. So the Kings did have a shot. I still don't even know if the Kings would have had it because with the Wizards, you got DeBanta, AD, Trey. That looks a lot different than DeBanta, Sabonis, Keegan,
2: DeAndre Hunter,
3: Levine. Yeah. It was never going to happen,
2: brother.
3: It was never going to happen. What was that, Whitey? A leaked drawing or a graphic you saw?
2: You saw it too, right?
3: You sent it to me.
2: Yeah, yeah. It was a leaked release, supposedly, of the Christmas jerseys. And one of them was like DeMar DeRozan's.
3: Jay, Christmas game. The 916, Jay.
2: Still a possibility.
3: Come home, Santa.
2: We'll find out tomorrow.
3: We will. I can tell you this. You want to bet?
2: I would hope, the one thing I'd hope for in the schedule is that the Kings don't get like they were last year, just hopelessly buried in the first 6 weeks of the season.
3: Flip it. For that 21 and a half, we need it light early.
2: Mm-hmm.
3: Light early.
2: And if not light, at least just not just oppressively heavy with Nuggets, Thunder, Nuggets, Timberwolves, Nuggets, Thunder.
3: Yeah, not a Death Star. How about that? You know what, though? And we'll talk about it throughout the week, of course. But just to even preview this right here, Whitey, I would say that this is very important for the Kings to have a soft start to the season because that would speak to an opportunity for your DeMontis Sabonis's and your Zach LaVine's to play really well and a team be interested. If they're going up against really tough teams and the numbers ain't right, that hurts. And then you get it light after the trade deadline. Well, that doesn't help anybody. So I think, you know, there's the 21.5, which I'm, you know, obviously joking about. But in reality, if the Kings have a soft open, you could see their guys get off to a hot start, and maybe a team is more willing to do business if Domantas Sabonis is in the conversation, you know, as all-star. Zach LaVine, if you get the Grizzlies a lot and, you know, some of these lesser teams a lot. I know they're not a lot of lesser teams in the West, but I'll take six games against the Pelicans again. I'll sign up for that right now.
2: Mm-hmm.
3: Right now, something like that. You know, hopefully they flip-flop it, since the Kings had a rough start to the season last season. Maybe they get lucky this season. It would be, you know, it would be refreshing.
2: I feel like I can't remember a year in which, and I know we still have a ways to go, there's still some things to be sorted out with a roster. I don't expect the Kings to be very

0: teams and the numbers ain't right, that hurts. And then you get it light after the trade deadline. Well, that doesn't help anybody. So I think, you know, there's the 21 and a half, which I'm, you know, obviously joking about. But in reality, if the Kings have a soft open, you could see their guys get off to a hot start, and maybe a team is more willing to do business if Domantas Sabonis is in the conversation, you know, as all-star. Zach LaVine, if you get the Grizzlies a lot and, you know, some of these lesser teams a lot. I know they're not a lot of lesser teams in the West, but I'll take six games against the Pelicans again. I'll sign up for that right now.
1: Mm-hmm.
0: Right now, something like that. You know, hopefully they flip-flop it since the Kings had a rough start to the season last season. Maybe they get lucky this season. It would be, you know, it would be refreshing.
1: I feel like I can't remember a year in which, and I know we still have a ways to go, there's still some things to be sorted out with a roster. I don't expect the Kings to be very good, but I don't really have a very clear idea of what they're going to be this year. You know, this is one of the years which I'm more uncertain about how good they're going to be than I think I've ever been. I'm not saying there's a lot of variance there. I do think it's getting a little overly optimistic to start talking about, you know, playoffs or even play-in. It's certainly possible, but this team, they don't look like they're very good, but I don't know what they're going to be this year.
0: Yeah, you're not certain that they're going to be. I've heard Dave and others say, hey, they're going to be terrible, right? Or this is not, it's not going to be a good year. It's going to be a bad year. You're not convinced that they're going to be awful.
1: I think there's a realistic chance that they're not.
0: Hmm. So you think that 21 and a half is easy, buddy?
1: Could be. Do you agree with me, or am I just
0: I agree that I'm not
1: too
0: sure.
1: Hard to be optimistic.
0: No, because you're not saying they're going to make the play-in or the playoffs. You're just saying I don't know that they're going to be as bad as Vegas and every other outlet thinks they're going to be.
1: If Domas plays well, if Acuff is anything, I mean, that's easily like a 33 win team, right? At least.
0: Yeah.
1: That's not much.
0: To keep it realistic, Domas bounce back. We won't even do the Keegan Leap stuff. We don't even have to do that. But he's just play, right? Domas bounces back to a normal Domas season, okay? Keegan just plays basketball. Zach LaVine, it is a contract year.
1: Mm-hmm.
0: Right? If all these guys, we said this about DeAndre.
1: Ben Simmons is going to be good for what? 8 and 8 and 8?
0: Yeah. Quadruple. If all these guys just play to their averages, they should be better. The 21 and a half should be easy money. I don't know, you know, play in, if we want to have a conversation about play in, but if DeAndre Hunter, prior to last season, you know, where he bounced around and kind of struggled, I think it was at 17 points per game. That's why the Cavs went and got him. So you have DeAndre Hunter. You have, like we said, Domas, Zach LaVine, those guys. Malik is Malik. We truly don't know what we're going to get from Acuff, but we know we feel like he's not going to be bad.
1: Mm-hmm.
0: So you put all that in a pot, and, you know, it should be a more fun viewing experience than last season.
1: Hey, Aaron says it's been years since we've seen a favorable start of the schedule. For the Kings in 11th, North says everyone thinks their team can get to 30 wins.
0: I don't know about everyone. I mean, Pelicans fans think their team can get to 30.
1: I don't know. There aren't any. That's the thing.
0: That's why Bill Simmons is trying to get them out of New Orleans. He said that, mm-hmm. You know, but yeah, 30, most teams or most people feel like their team can get to 30. I don't know that, but that's the thing. I'm not saying, you said 33. I just know they're going to win more than 21 games. I don't know. That could be 22. But I don't know about 30. I just know they're going to win more than 21.
1: I think Norman Powell actually speaks for a lot of teams.
0: Yeah.
1: He says, when he says of his Bulls, we could be pretty good, but we could be really bad.
0: Yeah. I mean, again, for them, my guy, Matas, if he takes a leap, Caleb, Giddy, there's no reason for Norman Powell on the positive end to say, I mean, the pieces are there. If, you know, if the front office made the right decisions and they continue to develop, the pieces are there. But if Matas is plateaued and Giddy, who's what, probably still only 24 now,

0: maybe 25. What's he doing?
1: Mm-hmm.
0: So those, he has a better shout, I think, just because they're younger, right? With the Kings, it's more about, somehow it's still about fit. We still don't know how all this stuff fits together.
1: If Acuff's going to be anything close to the player that Kings are hoping he'll be, we should know that by December, shouldn't we?
0: Hmm.
1: I know there are players like, for example, Tyrese Maxey. He's a really good player. I think he averaged 8 points a game as a rookie. So you do have to be patient in some cases, but he was drafted. He was a late first round pick, right?
0: Yeah. Same with Brunson.
1: Yeah.
0: Second round.
1: Yeah, pick, exactly. Yeah. So is that fair to say? If Acuff's going to be anything close to the player the Kings are hoping he'll be, we will know that by Christmas.
0: We will have a better idea. I mean, I don't know that I would say it like that. I would just say by Christmas, we should have seen some flashes. And maybe we're saying the same thing. You know, if we haven't seen any flashes, it'll be rough.
1: Yeah, well, I mean, we're not saying the same thing. You're right. Yours is a little more measured than what I'm saying. And you probably have the right of it, because I want to say that and I want to believe that. But as I'm saying it, I'm thinking back to some of the players like the ones we just mentioned who it hasn't always been the case with.
0: Yeah. The other part is, too, and I know that Brendan hopped on the MGP, the Matt George podcast, and they were talking about the type of offense that they'll run. There?
1: You ever been on that podcast?
0: I don't know.
1: I think I was on there once. Last time I was invited, I wasn't able to be on there.
0: I think I was invited. I don't know if I've actually done it.
1: I think that's it. If you get invited and you, for whatever reason, say no,
0: hey,
1: you are never going to get invited again. That's it.
0: It's a problem. It's a problem.
1: You know, sorry, I had to have my foot removed. Oh, well, I don't care why. You're gone. Never getting invited back.
0: Are you saying no to me?
1: My house blew up. Sorry, I can't make it. Well, then you're never getting invited back on my podcast.
0: You're still cutting your tree down.
1: Yeah.
0: You know, oh, tree's more important than me, than the MGP?
1: Mm-hmm.
0: Then that's a no.
1: Yeah.
0: But I think he asked me early on when he came on over here, and I was busy, whatever, and it's been donezo.
1: Meanwhile, you know, like Chris Watkins is on there, and Brendan.
0: Every other week?
1: Yeah.
0: I might have done one. I got
1: Sonya.
0: The BR guys.
1: Yeah. Yeah. That's cool.
0: I think I was on once. I can't recall.
1: I mean, Jose, it's a little like, what are we doing? That's fine.
0: Brendan says, pointed out the main stylistic differences between the Beam team and next season's version of the Kings. Could definitely replicate certain aspects, though. So... And then the question that was asked in the pod is, can this year's Kings team run the Beam team offense? So I bring that up because it could take a couple months to see Acuff. If Domas has the ball way more than you think, than I think, then that could change. And then Zach LaVine trying to get
1: that?
0: Zach LaVine trying to get cashed out. Yeah. Like we don't know.
1: If so Darius Acuff is your guy, here you go. Here's the keys. Wait, we're giving two of the keys to Domas.
0: Right.
1: But the rest of the keys are yours.
0: And then here's a key for LaVine because we need to trade him. So
1: yeah.
0: I think that's the issue. On other teams, your December call-out might be right. You could probably say that about Caleb. The Bulls ain't doing, you know, the Bulls don't have any vets to defer to or guys that they're in the midst of, hey, we need a trade. It's very clear-cut. The Kings, it's clear-cut that they want to move off from these guys, but they need these guys to play well. That's what I've always said about Domas. Whoever that goes and gets him, do they want him to do the Domas thing, or are they going to lessen that?
1: Mm-hmm.
0: Because I can't see a team bringing a contender wanting the ball to be in Domas's hands as much as it was Beam team season. So you might as well. So I don't think it'll be in his hands that as much,
1: yeah,
0: but it could still be enough to where it hinders Acuff a little bit.
1: I'm with you. I know that's something that was being talked a lot about on the station last week. And I saw a little bit of it, between trips to the beach and pineapples, smoothies,
0: right,
1: and everything. But I thought, well, wait a minute, that doesn't add up. Why would you run the offense through Domas? Well, because you want to maximize Domas. Yeah, but you've drafted a guy so that you could run the offense through him.
0: Right.
1: Yeah. And to your point about the way they did it during the Beam team, that would be like three quarters of the DHOs through Domas. And then, De'Aaron, take over And he did. Mm-hmm. And I don't think that works with a rookie.
0: Your time, Acuff.
1: Uh-huh.
0: You know, go do it.
1: Mm-hmm.
0: Yeah. They're in a different spot than some of these other teams, for mm-hmm. sure.
1: Yeah, the other big story in the NBA, what in the world is going on with Kawhi? What he appears to think is going to happen when we come back. Also, all of a sudden, the A's grabbed the baseball world's attention. We'll look at that, too, with the Drive Guys on Sacktown Sports.
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2: We mentioned that Tim Anderson is retired, former Chicago White Sox. And yeah, he's going to be honored by the White Sox on September 17th. And the team will wear its original Southside City Connect uniforms. So that's what they'll be wearing. Also from the Chicago Sun-Times, it says that today, Tim Anderson, who announced his retirement, was the face of mental health, face for mental health. He said, "It gives me anxiety just talking about baseball. I want to be as open as I can, but the game brought a lot of pain, a lot of great moments, but there definitely was a lot of dark moments. I lost a lot of people, and it just goes to the point where I really couldn't enjoy it," end quote.
3: Man.
2: Tim Anderson. So that apparently is also one of the reasons why his career just came to an end. He just ceased to be a good player.
3: I mean, it's no joke.
2: Mm-hmm.
3: I wonder, yeah, I don't know if that's prior to the incident or after the incident. Not to get too far into it either, but he had some stuff go on in his personal life.
2: Yes.
3: You know.
2: Yeah.
3: As far as relationships and things like that. So it was polarizing dude.
2: Yeah.
3: Polarizing dude.
2: And a lot of it is baseball is just relentless, right? You guys know it better than I do. You could be really good one day and then the game decides, nope, you're no good anymore.
3: Mm-hmm.
2: More so, I think, than in any other sport.
3: Well, I mean, things can change so quickly. And, you adjust to the adjustment to the adjustment to the adjustment, and it can be rough. It can be rough. But he had a good run, 10 years.
2: I want to take a moment to acknowledge what the A's did this weekend. The A's, turns out they're still playing, and they grabbed the baseball world's attention. They beat the Red Sox 2 out of 3 in Boston, and the A's became the first team to win a series from the Red Sox since July 1st.
3: I thought you were going to bring up the GM.
4: I did, too. I was like, I think that was more of the bigger.
2: That was yesterday's news or last week's news, right?
3: Yes,
2: that was terrible. It was awful. It was a good general manager.
3: I thought he was pretty solid.
2: Yeah. Mutual parting, supposedly. But I think Ken Rosenthal
3: said
2: not
3: no.
2: Mutual.
3: He was fired.
2: Yeah. So the A's beat the Red Sox. And your guy, Jacob Wilson. 111 consecutive airless games at shortstop, and that's a record.
3: The dude can play.
2: Yeah.
3: The dude can play.
2: The great Ken Korak pointed out on Twitter, or X, he said, that's a remarkable achievement, but he said, you know, I think Mike Bordick had the old record. Ken Korak pointed out, when Mike Bordick played, there were a lot more ground balls than there are now, and I had not thought of that.
3: Come on, man.
2: No, he said, Jacob Wilson's phenomenal. But he pointed out, he said, the game has changed. There were a lot more ground balls. And I had never thought of that.
3: I didn't know. I knew you were going to say something about how the game has changed.
2: Ken Korak loves them both. He was a great A's announcer. He's not taking a shot at anybody. He's just pointing
3: out. What are the numbers, Ken? What are the numbers?
2: Okay. I just appreciated a learned observer of the game pointing that out to me.
4: It's a little borderline.
3: I get it, but
2: because he doesn't have any reason to take a shot at Jacob.
3: Lil Ricci.
2: We may have to get him on.
3: Do it.
4: Hey, a little borderline, Whitey.
3: Is now the time,
4: really?
3: Ken?
4: Yeah.
3: Is now the time.
2: There's no reason why he would do that.
3: Is he going to get what happens when your boy Leo is ready? What happened?
4: Leo ain't playing shortstop.
2: Yeah, that's what I was going to say.
3: Leo's not?
2: No.
4: Maybe.
3: No.
4: I doubt that.
2: Yeah.
4: And have them Jack Wilson hands.
2: Not if Jacob Wilson's there.
4: Jacob Wilson.
3: Okay. Well, I mean, I don't know. More grounders in the minors.
4: I just say it's the timing of it.
2: Like, I get that.
4: Let Jacob get it off.
3: Yeah.
4: You know, like, congratulate.
2: Yeah.
3: Just let that. Let it be.
2: Mm-hmm.
3: I'm sorry. You know, we got on some sports TV. Every time I see the number 5, I get a jump scare for the Niners. I thought Trey Lance was running routes.
2: Wow. Talk about hating.
3: No, I.
2: Whoa.
3: I looked up.
2: You need
3: up.
2: To play that again.
3: No, I looked up and I thought,
2: out
3: is
2: of
3: this
2: nowhere?
3: Is this throwback? No, it was throwback.
2: That's 15 yards.
3: No, I thought it was throwback. Shout out Trey.
2: Going way out of your way to take that shot.
3: No, I literally thought, is this, when did I miss this?
2: Mm-hmm.
3: That's all. Trey area.
2: Sorry, I brought that up. The great Mike Bordick.
3: Yeah, you started it.
2: Mm-hmm.
3: Yeah, come on, man. You know, Jacob's doing his thing.
2: Yeah, I don't know if you saw, but I happened to throw out on X after the A's fired the GM, just that question that we had before I went to Maui about, is this really worked out for anybody, this whole mm-hmm. A's and Sacramento thing? And it got a lot of responses.
3: It did.
2: Yeah.
3: It did.
2: Dave even, I think, used it on his show today, but that's fine.
3: Well, good. You know, he needed it. Last time, well, J-Ross is out for 2 weeks. So
2: right.
3: We basically are going to help do Dave's show.
2: Mm-hmm. Well, I mean, you supply the material for 60% of the
3: station.
2: Yeah. Yeah.
3: Pretty much.
2: Uh-huh.
3: But the, all of the different things that we have talked about with the A's, what I thought you were going to say, because no major league field has infield, the turf on the infield, right? There is all dirt. Because in college, what I thought you were going to say, Whitey, is they're definitely, and Jay, you could speak to this, they're definitely guys that get to play on turf that have never seen a bad hop in the infield. And then you could get drafted or you could go to a team or college that does not have turf infield.
2: Mm-hmm.
3: It's different.
2: Very.
3: But I don't think Major League, they don't have turf in the infield. Like, there's some places that are just legitimately look. It's a
2: there used to be.
3: It's a football field, but
2: well,
3: it's,
2: some of the domes have to.
3: But I'm saying where the dirt is.
2: Mm.
3: There's nowhere that doesn't have dirt.
2: Here is what he posted, Ken Korak. 111 straight errorless games for Jacob Wilson is a well-earned MLB mark. Consistency and far more than just routine plays with his range and arm, like today in the third on Rafaela. Mike Bordick was great and fielded more chances, but the game is different now with fewer ground balls. You play the cards you're dealt, and Jacob has played them flawlessly. See?
3: Yeah.
2: Got an issue with that?
3: No. No Jay? Issue.
2: Jay does.
4: How about this? How about we bring the numbers for Mike Bordick's streak up mm-hmm. to see how many times, you know, how many balls were hit to him versus Jacob Wilson. But the way he said it, no, I don't have a problem. Gotcha. With it.
2: Yeah.
3: Somebody's comment. Wonder what team he ends up on about Jacob Wilson.
2: That's fair. That's totally fair.
4: There's a lot of hate being thrown around everywhere.
3: Yeah.
2: Yeah. The A's have historically been farm system for many teams, especially the Yankees over the years.
3: Go get them, Giants.
2: Especially.
3: We need a guy. Mm-hmm. We'll give you Adamas. Adamas do well at Sutter Health Park.
2: Oh, don't criticize his work ethic.
3: Oh, woo! My goodness. The Chronicle piece. They let one reporter in there to watch his intense pregame workout or whatever routine. You know, we struggled with this, and now it's a whole back thing, right? He's missed only 5 games all season. He's played horribly, right? He's played in 113 games. The Giants have played 118 games. So now we're going to start running out this stuff about his back. And I'm not even saying, you know, if his back ain't great, his back ain't great. But why are you not sitting out? It's one thing if you're balling, but why are you insisting? So you're one of the worst shortstops defensively in the league, but your back hurts too much to work with Ron Washington to improve, but not too much to go out there and continue to play bad shortstop.
2: This segment brought to you by Haterade.
3: No, I'm trying to figure it out.
2: Wow.
3: So did we absolve everything this season because Willie has had a bad back?
2: I don't know. But on that theme, I'll just add this. Buster Posey trades some guys that he had to trade, and he gets some pretty good prospects. And all of a sudden, oh, Buster's a genius.
3: No,
2: what is that about?
3: No, it ain't me. Man, look what he turned it into. What? What? We don't know if any of these dudes are going to play in the big leagues.
2: Thank you, Alan.
3: He did
2: thank you.
3: I just hate when people, did he do well? Sure. Could he have done worse? Sure. But I hate when people give kudos for somebody doing their job, right? Buster, these guys were expiring, and he almost missed out. The Luis Arraez deal almost fell through. But I just hate when we sit there and we give kudos to somebody for doing their job.
2: Mm-hmm.
3: You know, you did your job well, great. We can say Buster did a good job, and he brought in more than we expected. But now we're just going to forget the fact that they've had to be sellers for 2 years in a row? Now we forget all that? Or that they didn't move anybody from the big three? And here's the other part, Whitey. Adamas got a bad back. He's in year two of a seven-year deal. Of a seven-year deal. He gets paid $13 million this year.
2: Yeah, but they got Miguel Mendez from the Padres.
3: That no, and what's his name? John Yell, my new one.
2: Yeah.
3: John Yell.
2: He actually might be pretty good.
3: Yeah, he's 17. We like John Yell. Hey, by the time Willie's contract is up, one of these shortstops got to be ready. But, yeah, hey, man, Buster really did his job there. Give me a break. Man, he traded Robbie Ray.
2: Well, that took a dark turn. But here we are. When we come back, Brock Purdy has a new nickname? Maybe you can explain to me what's going on with Brock Purdy. And where he ranks
3: yeah.
2: on the quarterback tiers. Did he do well?
3: Yes.
2: I haven't seen him yet. That's coming up on Sacktown Sports.
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1: Before we get to Brock Purdy, here's what we think is going on with Kawhi Leonard. There's been another story reported by Pablo Torre, apparently another illicit arrangement between the Clippers and their scoreboard sponsor, their scoreboard maker, and Kawhi Leonard.
2: So now it looks like,
1: yeah, so the NBA has more to look into. Meanwhile, according to reports, as you may have seen, Kawhi Leonard apparently feels like, yeah, I'm going to be going to Toronto, and they'll have this wrapped up by the time camp starts. It looks like the NBA has the Clippers and Steve Ballmer red-handed, but is trying to figure out how to handle it without causing too many problems.
2: Right.
1: Doesn't it?
2: Yeah.
1: They want to handle it not in terms of making sure justice is served, but they want to make sure they don't ruffle Steve Ballmer's feathers or cause any problems for the league long term.
2: Well, that was the, yeah, it was basically, they want something that Steve Ballmer is going to be okay with.
1: Yeah. So they're going to try to blame, I think he's partially responsible, Kawhi Leonard's uncle, right? So it's almost like there's an effort. Well, he's the one. It wasn't even Kawhi's fault. It was his uncle that caused all these problems.
2: Yeah, he's going to have to.
1: His uncle the commissioner of the NBA? No.
2: Yeah. He's going to have to probably fall on the sword for a lot of this. But what does that mean? What do you just ban the uncle?
1: Yeah.
2: I don't know. What do you even say?
1: The uncle blackmail these teams into agreeing to these deals?
2: Yeah.
1: That just doesn't pencil out.
2: Yeah. What can you even say or how can you even?
1: You know, you got the Raptors and the Lakers saying, yeah, they made some demands that are against the rules. And we said, no, we're not doing that.
2: Mm-hmm.
1: But the Clippers were like, yes, we'll do even more than that.
2: Yeah.
1: So the hammer has to come down quickly and firmly.
2: Well, you know what? It's probably not even a matter of not thinking that you would get away with it or thinking you would get away with it. It's probably just a matter of we are pretty certain or we are willing to take this chance because this is such a good situation for us to finally win a championship. And if they had won a championship with Kawhi and Paul George and with what's going on right now, they probably wouldn't care less. I don't know how much they care now, but that was the whole idea. We might get caught on this eventually, but if we get a championship, then it's worth it. The problem is they didn't get one. They didn't even get particularly close. Mm-hmm. And now the chickens are coming home to roost.
1: We used to see this with suspensions, discipline against players. Teams and leagues didn't discipline players because they actually wanted to punish them. They wanted to do it to show sponsors and fans that, look, we're actually socially responsible. They didn't actually want to do anything. Mm-hmm. And now we're seeing that all the way up to the league levels, to the commissioner's offices, like we saw with the Astros. And they, you know, you're going to strip them of the World Series championship trophy? Oh, no, the commissioner, Rob Manfred, literally said, it's just a hunk of metal. So they don't want to do anything. And now that's where the NBA and Adam Silver are. They don't want to have to do anything. And they realize, well, we have to do something. And they're just trying to smooth it over as best they can and sweep it under the rug as best they can. And I'm sure they're not happy that, and thank goodness we have journalists like Pablo Torre who are pointing out that, no, actually, this is what happened. And what the league is telling us is very disingenuous. So what are they going to do?
2: Whatever they do at this point, I think they're going to come back and say, you know, people will say, well, that's not enough. Why did you do anything at all? But if you're Adam Silver, I don't care. I just want this thing to be over with.
1: Mm-hmm.
2: Now, I guess the biggest issue would be if it comes up again, you know, with somebody else. He has to find a way very similar to how much time they spent on this tanking stuff. He has to find a way to kind of set a line on if you break these rules and we find out, this is what's going to happen. Because trying to, you know, either it's going to fall on the team and you say, hey, these players drive this league. So, of course, they're going to, if they want to ask for stuff, they can do that. It's on the teams and the owners to not give it to them.
1: Yes.
2: That's how you should look at it. So that's why I don't think Kawhi is going to get any punishment because we don't know how many people have asked for certain things. We don't know how many people have gotten certain things. What we do know is when a team says yes or no. Well, we know that when somebody gets caught. So for the Clippers to say, yes, we will break the rules for you, I think it's more so on the team to keep a competitive balance in the form of circumventing the cap than the player.
1: Well, if I'm the NBA and I'm looking at it, I realize from the NBA standpoint, we don't have anything to gain by disciplining Kawhi Leonard. He's an asset for us. People like to watch him play. If he's on the floor, that's good for us. The issue is if you have any of your member clubs, and if I was a small market team, I'd be going, hey, this is wrong. Mm-hmm. It is hard enough for us to compete as it is without the guy who has the most money breaking all the rules. What are we going to do about that? If the member clubs are all somehow in agreement that we'll take care of you, like it's best for the league just not to get upset about this, then they'll try to sweep it under the rug. But I have to think and hope that some of the smaller market teams, Kings among them, they're going to go, no way. No, we can't let this go.
2: Mm-hmm. But
1: this makes what we're trying to do too hard, and it's in direct violation of all the rules that we have set up to make the league as competitive and as fair and as balanced as we can have it.
2: Do you just take away a second-round draft pick and keep it pushing? Is that what you do? 2027, we have vacated the Clippers' 2027 second-round draft pick.
1: If I'm the Clippers and that's all they do, I would feel like, whew, okay, that's fine. I bet you Ballmer would push back on that. It sounds like his whole approach here is, we didn't do anything. Yeah. You can't punish us.
2: I'm just trying to think. Money doesn't matter to him. They can't fine him enough. That would make sense.
1: Mm-hmm.
2: So the only thing they could do, they fine him, say, you are fined $2 million and you lose your
1: second
2: round.
1: It's got to be at least a first rounder, doesn't it? I mean, if we're trying to be fair, it's got to be at least a first round pick.
2: These guys are circumventing the cap. Somehow they got a higher pick than the Kings. How's that happen?
3: That's why it's got to be a first pick.
1: Yeah.
3: And I would venture to say, and I don't know how they would be able to do this, if you've circumvented the cap by spending extra money, maybe we should be able to take a little bit of money from you in the fact of what you can utilize. Because Ballmer's going to pay whatever. You put $100 million, he's going to throw that out there.
1: Right.
3: But if you're talking about what you can use versus your cap, where it's like you're penalized $20 million on your cap, that's how you start to make it make sense and penalize people to be like, oh, wait a minute, that's a little different move.
1: And I think if it were Commissioner Stern, he would probably strip them of at least three first rounders.
3: I think so too, a couple.
1: Yeah. I'm not saying that was better or worse, but back then, he didn't fool around with that stuff. And now it's more like, well, I don't, what are we going to do? We don't want to upset any of our member clubs, especially got all the money. Oh, Commissioner Stern to bring the hammer down on them.
2: Three?
1: Yes. He's the guy that told the Lakers, no, you can't have Chris Paul.
2: Maybe they do one.
1: They have to do at least one.
2: Yeah.
1: Or it's a joke. And even that is pretty, based on what we think we know, even that would be a pretty light penalty, I think. Oh, UJ? I mean, all things considered?
3: I'm looking for the SMU death penalty on that.
1: Yes!
3: You got to make it make, for, you know, it's we're all parents. You're getting ready to go through it quite a bit here. Alan, you're going to have to put your feet in the ground and stand on some certain things. Mm-hmm. If Adam Silver doesn't, then he's going to get ran over. I think most people feel like he's getting ran over anyway, right?
1: Yeah.
2: Well, I think the conversation becomes, I don't want to deal with this again. So I'm going to make an example out of you so that I don't have to do this again. Because if everybody is too scared to get caught, right? Because, hey, we can't afford to lose two firsts, or we can't afford to lose this or that, then it won't happen again. But a first rounder, hey, again, to the point that I started with, if this gets us Kawhi and we win a championship, it's the same thing as trading a first, Whitey. Mm-hmm. We'll trade a first. If we get caught in 3 years after a championship, I'll give up a first at that point. But giving up three? No, you can't do that.
1: Mm-hmm.
2: You can't do that.
1: Find him the money. This is from Two Up the Middle. Find him the money he would have had to pay for being over the cap and disperse it among the teams who would have gotten it, plus the draft picks. Yeah, I just more draft picks. Yeah. Like, yeah, just more.
3: The money for Steve Ballmer? I mean, I understand it. You're trying to make a financial penalty and you're trying to, you know, settle down the other owners. But I mean, what? That $50 million to Steve Ballmer? Mm-hmm. Not counting his pockets. Man, what did you want me to send that in? Mm-hmm. Right. You want me to sell that to you guys right now? No problem. I got you. I hit you with a quick sale right now to everybody. Who's that? $12 million each team? Here couch. You go. Yeah. $7 million. Here you go.
1: That's in his couch.
3: That's chump change.
1: Guys, what's it going to cost for this to just all go away? Yeah. What do you need?
2: Yeah.
1: Whatever you need.
2: I think your multiple first rounders isn't going to fly. I think what's realistic is that Adam Silver comes out and says,
1: Second round.
2: Pick. No. Okay. But now we're finding a middle ground here. And Adam Silver just says the Clippers will not draft in 2027. Period. Point blank.
1: Yeah.
2: You know, you just don't have a draft pick. You don't have any. Mm-hmm. You know, it might only be 1 year, but the Clippers will not have a draft pick in 2027. Those will be vacated. That is, to me, is realistic. Stern and three picks, that ain't happening. You can't, Adam. It's not happening, and Adam wouldn't be the one. He ain't doing that.
1: No, he wouldn't, but I'm telling you, Stern would have done that. At least that. David Stern would have done at least that.
2: Yeah, no pick in 2027. Keep it pushing.
1: What did he have to look and see what the penalty was for the Timberwolves in the Joe Smith deal? Mm-hmm. Where they were, and they just signed him. They were going to sign him anyway, maybe, but they think they tampered with him. David Stern came down hard on them.
2: Adam is not doing all that.
1: No, you're probably right. When we come back, where do the Kings rank among the Russell Westbrook Final Four? We will tackle that, dive into that. Coming back, Drive Guys, don't go away.
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2: Are the Kings in the Russell Westbrook Final Four? Sports Illustrated says they are. We'll look at the other teams that could be involved and figure out what the Kings should do. Should the Kings even be in the Russell Westbrook sweepstakes? Before we get to that, we were just talking about Kawhi Leonard and what the NBA may do and what Commissioner Stern would do if he were still around. And so for point of reference, I looked it up. You may have already known this, Jay, because I know you know Joe Smith, and we've had Joe Smith on the show. Joe Smith, following the 99-2000 season, it was discovered that Joe Smith was involved in a salary cap evading scandal involving Timberwolves owner Glenn Taylor and general manager Kevin McHale. So the punishment, sanctions on the Timberwolves organization included the forfeiture of 5 first-round picks and a $3.5 million fine. Owner Glenn Taylor and Kevin McHale were punished as well, and Smith had to start anew as his latest contract with the Timberwolves was voided. So that's David Stern justice right there. 5 first-rounders and a fine.
3: That's more like it. Now we're talking here.
2: So you know why some of us, older heads around here, when you say, oh, how about a second rounder? Oh, we kind of recoil at that.
3: Well,
2: you may be right, though. That might be all it is.
3: Right. We have to figure out who Adam Silver is going to be. You know, this is where your job really, when everything is quiet, I get it. You know, when you don't hear from them, that's means everything is in working order. But this is where you really earn your paycheck a little bit if you're Adam Silver, when things that are outside of the norm happen.
2: Yeah. This sounds like it's worse than that. Now I want 5 first rounders. Right, Jay?
3: You could want it.
2: I mean, there's a precedent. Again, the small market teams need to go to Adam Silver and say, look, we have a precedent for this.
3: Yeah.
2: The Timberwolves did something that wasn't quite as nefarious as this is 5 first rounders. So that's the starting point.
3: Well, the other thing too is kind of reminds me of Barry Bonds, right? Talking about left-handed hitters earlier, Barry saying, I don't know what I took, right? And he still is not in the Hall of Fame. I don't know what I took. I didn't purposely take.
2: He eventually said, and this was sealed grand jury testimony, so we shouldn't know. I think he said he took steroids, but didn't know he took them at the time.
3: Sure.
2: I think that's what he said.
3: Right. Yeah. Right.
2: But again, that's under like sealed testimony.
3: Right.
2: You shouldn't even know that.
3: Yeah. The Clippers thing, hey, well, we didn't know that, you know, who was handling the money, or we didn't know we were getting swindled. We thought this was all legit.
2: Uh-huh.
3: They can say that, but Adam can still say, okay, but you still broke the rules, even if you're claiming that you didn't know you broke them.
2: Right.
3: So Steve Ballmer saying, because we didn't know, it absolves us. That's not normally how it goes.
2: Well, I think the basis of their argument has already crumbled here because based on what we think we know, haven't been in the meetings, Steve Ballmer was saying, no, we were swindled by Aspiration.
3: Right.
2: It was a scam on us. We're the victims. And now, based on the new reporting, you've got, you did the same thing with this.
3: Yeah. Are you just saying you want to admit you're an idiot? It's like, yes, I'm very dumb. Very dumb. So that's the problem. But even still, you would still get punished, I think, in both situations. If this crumbles, now it just turns into, I know you're Steve Ballmer, one of the most powerful people in the world. Do you ever admit it, or do you just, Jay, you just take to the grave. I'm taking it out.
2: It's just so disingenuous. Whereas Stern, again, for better or worse, you did that, boom, you're penalized, we move on. And now the NBA is like, well, we know you did that, but, it looks bad for us if we penalize you. So we've got to make it look like we care, but we really don't want to penalize you. It's disgusting.
3: Just do it. Adam should just say, this is what happened. I don't care if you think you did anything wrong or not. This is what was found. You circumvented the cap knowingly, unknowingly. Uh-huh. This is what you now have to serve. Uh-huh. Bing, bam, boom. and you'll be done once it's up. Mm-hmm. That's it. Mm-hmm. We don't need the backup. We don't need an explanation, Steve.
2: Yeah. At some point, it's better for everybody if we just whoosh. There's your punishment. I know it's harsh, but okay. Now we move on.
3: Let's all move on. Mm-hmm. Yeah.
4: So we'll Kawhi see. Gets out scot-free?
3: I think so.
2: No, he's got to, what'd they do with Joe Smith? He had to start over. It's like his contract was voided. Yeah, I could see that. Then the union's going to get involved. But okay, David Stern wouldn't back down. Oh, no, the union's going to get involved. Oh, no.
3: Then he gets a bigger contract.
2: Yeah, maybe.
3: Then he gets a bigger deal.
2: Then the Timberwolves, the Raptors going to be, wait, now we're getting screwed twice.
3: Right.
2: We traded for him. We couldn't sign him because we wouldn't give him the illegal deal. Now we trade for him, and now you're saying we can't have him.
3: Well, that's a good point, right? No one, well, the sign-in, not to get too in the weeds, the sign-in trade stuff would still probably save him from having to go to a bad team or not being able to get his paper. But in theory, without people having cap space, if you removed his contract, it would put him in a tough spot, in theory.
2: Yeah.
3: If Adam said, and you cannot be a part of a sign-in trade.
2: Yeah. Wrap it up.
3: Yeah.
2: Commissioner Silver, got to wrap this thing up. There's got to be no question that you have acted fairly and harshly.
3: Your contract is
2: a real violation.
3: Your contract is voided. You are not allowed to be a part of a sign and trade. So then you can't get that money back. Hmm.
2: And Uncle Dennis, no courtside seats for you.
3: Stay far away.
4: What if they ban him for like a year from the NBA or something?
3: Uncle D?
2: Yeah. I have a hard time. Look, I know he asked for things he shouldn't ask for.
4: Sure.
2: I have a hard time blaming it on Uncle Dennis.
3: We all got an uncle who's
2: Hey, give him that. No, I'm sorry. We're not going to do that.
3: You know? Alan, you should ask for this too.
4: Yeah.
3: You know, we all got an Uncle Dennis.
2: Oh, it wasn't our fault. It was Uncle Dennis. Was
3: yeah, the mastermind. Yeah.
2: This is from Blake Silverman, SI.com. Russell Westbrook landing spots for NBA teams that could use a veteran point guard. First in the Final Four, according to Blake Silverman, the Sacramento Kings, the most logical and realistic destination for Westbrook another year with the Kings. Let's go over the other teams, and then we'll circle back. Miami Heat? I don't really see that. Detroit Pistons? Yeah, right. And the Washington Wizards. We have heard that the Wizards may be interested in Russell Westbrook. Again, going back to ESPN's story today on the top remaining available free agents, Anthony Slater said the Kings would have interest. They're just not sure whether Russell Westbrook would have interest in a reduced role, which I think is the key. To me, that tells me if they really are concerned that Russell Westbrook would not be comfortable with his role here, to me, it's like, that's a deal breaker. And to me, that's what I heard Scott Perry saying at his last press conference when he said, we like Russ. He outperformed his contract, but we only have the minimum available. And, you know, to me, it's like there's no there.
3: Yeah. I mean, with what came out from Anthony Slater, with finally somebody talking about the playing time aspect, now it feels like this thing is done. Unless Russ changes his mind and says, oh, no, actually, I'm willing to play less minutes. But I need it to be the most straightforward thing. Don't leave anything open. Well, maybe something, you know, it's between 15 and 25. No, I need it to be like Jeff Teague said when he found out from his coach, hey, you will only play 18 a game. I need them to say to Russ, whatever number that is, it's not changing. Mm-hmm. It's not.
2: Yeah.
3: And Russ needs to know that. Doug needs to know that. Everybody needs to know that.
2: Here again is exactly what Anthony Slater wrote on this. He says the Kings, his most recent team, remain open to a reunion, team sources said, but are also understanding that Westbrook might not be as interested in playing a reduced role behind prize rookie Darius Acuff Jr.
3: Yeah.
2: I think I know of Russ, and I don't know Russ. Just to be clear, I do not know him, but I don't think he'd be very interested in that. A reduced role behind a rookie.
3: Mm-hmm. And at the time, right, where they're doing the exit interviews, nobody knew what was going to happen. And that's important. What if the Kings did get DeBonta? What if the Kings did get Caleb Wilson?
2: Yeah.
3: You know, what if the Kings got Cam Boozer? that would have been completely different because they still would have needed a point guard. Everything, and so when Russ came out and, you know, hey, they're like family and you never know what could happen, and the Kings side also echoing similar, you know, cookie crumbs and things like that. That all changed once the Kings dropped in the draft and it was pretty clear they were taking a point guard. So it's not to say that how Russ felt about things or the Kings that anything changed, but once the Kings ended up getting a point guard, that changed where Russ's playing time or what Russ's playing time was going to look like.
2: Yeah, both things can be true. He was phenomenal last year. Did some great things for the team on the court, off the court, things that most of us aren't even privy to. At the same time, that was last year, and this year everything's different and it's just not a fit.
3: No.
2: For anybody. No. For him, for the team, for anybody.
3: Yeah. The thing about the Russ conversation is he could claim that it's a fit. And we also don't know if any team is a fit for Russ.
2: Right.
3: For what he may want. Like that explanation that they gave about the Kings, that could be every other team in the NBA when it comes to Russ.
2: Yeah, you're right. If Russ were to come in and say, you know what? I would love the reduced role. I will do that. I understand what you need. Okay, that would change the equation. I have a hard time imagining he would do that, but that would change everything.
3: I don't. Right. Well, the only reason it would change is if there's no other team that says anything different, right? If every team says, hey, you're going to take a reduced role, maybe he says, well, I like, you know, Sacramento, close to LA. I'll just do that here. I already have a relationship. I'll just do that here. So that's how this thing can change. It's based on who else out there has interest and what level.
2: What do you think of the other teams on that list?
3: Well, that's what I was going to say, because I don't know how many minutes is he playing on the Wizards? How many minutes is he playing on the Heat? I think the Heat, just because who's got to beat out Davion?
2: Giannis and Davion will assume the lion's share of ball handling duties. The other glaring need of the new-look Miami roster is three-point shooting after Tyler Hero was included in the big trade and Norman Powell went to the Bulls. I don't see Russ helping there.
3: No. Respectfully.
2: Mm-hmm.
3: Not the way
2: very respectfully.
3: Not the way they need.
2: Mm-hmm.
3: Not the way they need. They need to go get Luke Kennard or somebody. That's the type of shooting that they're looking for.
2: Yeah. This says, again, SI, the Heat must add impactful rotation players on veteran minimum deals, and Westbrook fits the bill.
3: Mm-hmm.
2: Detroit Pistons, not seeing it. Wizards, I could see how that could work out. And of course, he was there before.
3: Yeah, the Wizards, I think you could even play him with Trey a little bit if you wanted. So that one makes sense to me. They got to figure out their stuff with AD. But that one probably makes the most sense. I think it really just turns into the same thing with the Kings, right? DeBonsa probably going to have the ball in his hand a good bit. So now you have Trey Young, who has the ball in his hand a good bit. DeBonsa, who has the ball in his hand a good bit. You got to make sure that AD gets fed. So Russ, now, but that's the difference. Is Russ not trying to take a reduced role on a bad team, or is he trying to not take a reduced role, period?
2: Because
3: maybe, hey, I'll go to the Wizards and take a reduced role because we're probably going to be in the playoffs. But I'm not taking a kind of like the DeMar coming off the bench thing. But I'm not going to take a reduced role in Sacramento.
2: Now, here in our studio, there's actually looks like the carpet is worn in some places from where Carmichael Dave apparently was taking some kind of cockamamie victory lap today over the Ben Simmons speculation. And I heard Dave, I listen to Dave's show every day. And Dave was saying, see, I've been saying for years that they should get Ben Simmons. So see, the report is now that there's a Western Conference team that has issued a training camp invite to Ben Simmons. So see, I was right all along. I don't know that he was ever right. I don't remember him saying before today that he would have brought in Ben Simmons this year. But I understand. I get it. Good for him. The question is, forget Dave for a moment, and who would ever want to do that?
3: Yeah, I can't.
2: Yeah,
3: I
2: who
3: can't.
2: Would ever want
3: impossible.
2: To do that? Yeah, but Ben Simmons to the Kings, does it make a lick of sense? I say it does. I think Jay says it does not. Not to speak for you, Jay. Yeah. What does Alan Stahl say?
3: I don't think it's the worst thing I've ever heard, but I'm not signing up for it if I don't have to.
2: Mm-hmm.
3: You know, my whole thing is he going to have some renaissance and now you're going to give him a 3-year deal, right? He's literally only there to hopefully play well and maybe keep you out of relegation. That's it.

0: Australian basketball with Ben Simmons. Mm-hmm. Okay. At that point, what? He'll be 32, something like that?
1: Yeah, he's 30 now.
0: So to me,
1: three straight all-star nods when from 2019 to 2021. NBA third team. All NBA third team in 2020.
0: When you have
1: all defensive first team selections.
0: When was that,
1: defense.
0: Whitey? Well, who was president?
1: It was 20. I think it was the same guy as the president now, isn't it?
0: Second go. No, first go.
1: It depends where we're talking here. 2020 to 2021.
0: Mm. Mm-hmm. Eesh.
1: Yeah.
0: Look, when you're talking about grabbing somebody that's buy low, okay?
1: Yeah, that's what I'm talking about.
0: Right. But buy low and turn and blossom into something. Precious Achiuwa, you ended up keeping him for this season.
1: Mm-hmm.
0: Other guys where you buy low. But buying low.
1: How many all-league third team honors does Precious Achiuwa have?
0: Buying low only really makes sense to me if you're feeling like this could blossom into something. It's not going to blossom into anything with Ben Simmons, because if he plays well, he might. Imagine Ben Simmons comes in, plays well, and demands a trade. Imagine that. That would not surprise me one bit.
1: You had me at imagine Ben Simmons comes here and plays well. You had me at that. That'd be great.
0: Then he says, get me out of here. Get me to a contender. And if that doesn't happen, he leaves at the end of the season because teams are going to be salivating over him.
1: I'm going to tell you why Sacramento's a perfect fit. All right? Will you keep an open mind here as I tell you this?
0: It's a perfect fit because he has nothing else right now.
1: That's not why. There's more to the story. In December 2025, Ben Simmons, avid fisherman, purchased a 50% majority stake in the South Florida Sails Angling Club, mm-hmm. which competes in the Sport Fishing Championship, to become the team's controlling operator. Bottom line is, avid fisherman. Sacramento.
0: Legally?
1: People come from around the world to fish.
0: Legally?
1: In Sacramento.
0: Illegally.
1: Salmon. Talking sturgeon. Once.
2: Little bluegill.
1: Yes. Steelhead. Trout. Once Ben gets out there with Sep.
0: Mm-hmm.
1: Mm-hmm. Ken, he puts one line in the river, American River. I don't ever want to leave here.
0: I'm home.
1: Mary. Yeah.
0: I'm home.
2: So Island comes and tells him, takes a picture of him.
0: Let me see.
1: Hey, Ben, you can't. What are you doing? You can't fish there.
0: Ben, is your permit current? Can I just see that? Good to meet you.
1: Uh-huh. I saw this earlier, and I'd overlooked it, and I apologize for that.
0: Oh, my goodness.
1: That's probably why he accepted, if he did, mm-hmm. The invite, training camp invite.
0: Got a lot going on, that guy.
1: Yeah.
0: You know, fishing, wants to get back, play for Australia. There's a lot going on here.
1: Mm-hmm.
0: To me, we don't need distractions. Just focus on the dudes that you have. Focus on getting younger and just get into the season.
1: Well, Jay made what I thought was a really interesting point. I hadn't looked at it this way. Jay and I are on different sides of this, but I agree with him. If I understood you right, Jay, you said, look, if he had interest, if Ben Simmons had interest, all right, I'll talk to him. But if he doesn't, I'm not campaigning to bring him in.
0: Trying to woo him.
1: I hadn't thought of it that way, and I agree with that 100%. But the thing is, the trick of it is, okay, I've got my culture I'm trying to build, mm-hmm. and I've got my six pillars, and I've got this guy who in some ways has been contrary to many of those things, mm-hmm. But he does have talent, and it's hard for me to get the talent. So do I even risk bringing him in, if that's an option, when a lot of what Ben Simmons has stood for flies in the face of what I say my organization is about?
0: Well, it's tough. And, it, you know, try to remember the Ben Simmons timeline. Again, it was a long time ago. I think
1: it was just a few years ago.
0: I think I was still in school at that point. But
1: he was rookie of the year. It was only, what, 7, 8 years ago?
0: 7 years ago. 8 years ago?
1: It was 8 years ago. Yeah.
0: To me,
1: he was a number one pick 10 years ago.
0: You know, I don't like going into the direction of mentalities and things too much when we obviously don't know these people, but if it's more so about the injuries, Whitey, then hey, he couldn't play. I think with Ben, we started to all get confused as to how much do you like playing? Are you trying to play? What's going on here?
1: He has not played more than 60 games in a season since

0: 2018, 2019.
1: It's insane.
0: Yeah, that's not ideal. I'll give you that.
1: There's no, I don't see the upside, because he's just going to dip. If he plays well, if he doesn't play well, he gets cut. No harm, no foul. Cool. If he plays well, unless you trade him, you'll just lose him for nothing. And if he has been playing well, if he's averaging 20 minutes a game, 25 minutes a game, you're taking reps from somebody who is under contract.
0: If he is interested, if he says, I want to play anywhere, I want to get back in the NBA. If you guys want me, I'd be interested in going to camp. If I'm the Kings, I would say, all right, we bring him to camp. And if it doesn't work out, it doesn't work out. But the Kings are so bad defensively. I could see how he might help them. I think you can bring him to camp without really sacrificing or compromising any of your values. Just bring him to camp. If he comes to camp and it's not working out at all, it's like, any, you know, even orange flags, like, yeah, it's not going to work out. We wish you the best.
1: I guess we could, you know, I'll flip this into a positive. I guess we could say that the Kings are getting warmer, right? They went from 36-year-old Russ to 34-year-old Oladipo and now 30-year-old Ben. I mean, we're getting, you know, that game. You're getting warmer. You're getting warmer. No. You're cold. Cold.
0: I like the Oladipo story a lot. I've always liked him as a player. Him to the Kings, I don't see at all.
1: No, that one, I mean, even the Russ thing. Again, we've seen Russ and we haven't seen Oladipo, but that one is just, I'm telling you, and I said it to start the show, that one is a little stinky.
0: Stinky. It's almost like
1: that one smells just a little bit.
0: You're just like blatantly trying to become a sideshow.
1: Yeah, something. That one smells a little bit. Oh, what's going on here? Who wants this? Like, it's hard for me to believe Scott Perry, besides to, you know, what Jay always talks about. Hey, Oladipo, good story. You know, it's a kind of, not good PR move, but Oladipo, his agent, people talk, give him a good look, show him that you care. Hey, next time we need, you know, if we need something, we just keep on building those relationships. So I could squint and see that one.
0: Let me take the other side of it there. Oladipo, Victor Oladipo loves the game so much. He was done. He's comfortable. He's coming back. He's going through everything he needs to come back to the NBA. What could be a better example for my young players who are just learning what the NBA is about than to have him there? Mm-mm. Not to talk to them necessarily. That's part of it. But look at the example a guy like that sets for my young players. Just like, look, that's a guy you need to want the game and you need to want to win as much as he does. Look what he's done. You want to be successful? That's the guy you need to be.
1: These kids don't care about that type of stuff, man. Jay, these kids don't care.
0: If they don't care, then maybe they're not the guys you should be drafting.
1: I'm just saying, wow, what a great story. They're going to say, what's this Unk doing on the team? Get Unk off the team.
0: They didn't say that last year when you had a lot of Unks on the team.
2: Some of them did,
1: and they were rookies. Now that they're not rookies, hey, man, hey, what's Unk doing over here? How many Unks you need on the team? They got Unks already. You know, they got enough Unks.
0: Is Malik an Unk?
1: He's closer to Unk than Big Bro. Well, now, technically, now there's a whole breakdown.
0: Right.
1: Right? Unk starts, I think I just entered Unk.
0: Because if you got Oladipo, he'd be your only Unk, wouldn't he?
1: You didn't get Unks Westbrook. Yeah. Domas is close.
2: He's Big Bro.
1: He's Big Bro.
2: Mm-hmm. Malik's Big Bro.
1: You turn 35 or 36, that's when you become Unk. So I just became Unk.
0: Right. So you said, how many Unks do you need? I'm saying you'd only have one.
1: Yeah, but basketball is different than normal life. 30, you're an Unk. De'Aaron said he felt like Unk on the Spurs. He ain't even 30.
0: Did you see the story that came out of San Antonio that I think Jay sent us? That's sad. That the Spurs are still behind De'Aaron Fox. Man, what happened to him?
1: I'm telling you.
0: They believe they would not have made it to the finals without him.
1: People are still committed to him. Yeah, people are short-sighted and not remembering all the good.
0: Man.
1: Yeah.
0: He needs to hire some new PR or something.
1: I mean, they're trying to save him.
0: Mm-hmm. 339-1140, 1-800-920-1140. You want Oladipo here? Is Ben Simmons even worth discussing? Or is it, hey, bring Russ back when we come back? Oh, yeah, the Raiders back at practice for the first time since the Friday fight. 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
12: 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Frank Gore's rushing record.
13: Frank Gore became the San Francisco 49ers' all-time leading rusher on December 4th of 2011, surpassing Joe Perry during a 26-0 win against the Rams. Throughout his 10 seasons in San Francisco, Gore established himself as a franchise cornerstone, finishing his 49ers career with 11,073 rushing yards and 64 touchdowns. When his career finally finished, Gore tallied 16,000 yards in the NFL on the ground, and his third all-time in that department, with only Walter Payton and Emmitt Smith ahead of him.
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1: Before we get back to the National Football League, here's what the smartest viewers, listeners, and radio and YouTube are saying right now. We've been talking a lot about Kawhi today on the show and what the NBA is going to do. Logical Raptors fanatic, who clearly has a stake in this, right?
2: Yes.
1: Says the report from Toronto is that a punishment is being figured out. Most people don't get things. Any punishment can be challenged by an owner to have an arbitrator rule based on the CBA. He also adds that the league wants Kawhi to play in Toronto, according to reports. 11th North says of Ben Simmons, he'll get whatever guaranteed money he can and then say, oh, my back. Which gets back to your issue, which is fair. I mean, on the one hand, we don't know him at all. But on the other hand, based on what we do know of him, it's fair to wonder whether he really wants to play basketball that badly.
2: Yeah. I mean, that was we wondered that. Honestly, if I'm not mistaken, wasn't that even a thing at LSU?
1: Might have been.
2: I feel like that was always a worry. Now, on the flip side, people had that same worry about Anthony Edwards. And that hasn't been an issue at all.
1: Mm-hmm.
2: So you never know these kind of motor questions. It's a gamble. I think both gambles are worthy. I think the Ben Simmons gamble was worthy. He was great early on in his career. And Anthony Edwards has been outstanding. But then, you know, sometimes it ends up biting you. Sometimes it doesn't.
1: Just think how hard that is. If you're trying to evaluate a potential draftee's desire. Some guys you know, but some guys you're not sure of. And, you know, obviously they're not going to tell you, yeah, I don't really like it that much.
2: Yeah.
1: So how do you know?
2: You're
1: and then,
2: guessing.
1: You know, Jay has talked about, Jay, who was it, a rapper you talked about who said that after they made it, they just didn't have the same motivation. It was just human nature.
3: Yeah. It's like growing up, I didn't have certain things. And then once I achieved them and got success, it's like, yeah, wait a minute. I'm comfortable now, you know, so. You up that adrenaline shuts down a little bit. So
1: yeah. Yeah. And you really can't blame someone for that.
2: No. I mean, it's hard to stay hungry when you're well fed.
1: Mm-hmm.
2: That's what it is.
1: Ryan Cota says, I have a drinking game where every time any of you Sacktown Sports peep says, Precious Achiuwa was on his couch, I take a shot. You came so close just now to letting me take another shot. Dang it.
2: It's almost five anyway, Ryan. Do what you got to do.
1: Yeah. We don't. On this show, we don't say the stuff that everybody else says, right?
2: That's true. Now, you know, if you're trying to get after it, you know.
3: Don't blame you.
2: Kuminga is the easy one right there. You know, there's other ways, Ryan, that we can help you out.
1: Yeah, yeah. You may have to kind of
2: do a show to show. Yeah.
1: Yes, exactly. Customize your games to each show.
2: Yeah, there's some easy ones for this one.
1: Yeah.
2: Every time, here we go. We need a bingo card. Mm-hmm. Every time we tell someone to come home.
1: Mm-hmm. Come on home.
2: Come on home, right?
1: Uh-huh.
2: That's an easy one.
1: Anytime Alan mentions Kuminga.
2: You won't make it through lunch. You won't make it through dinner there, Ryan.
1: Anytime Alan starts gatekeeping.
2: Well, you know, I don't do that. I got a lot of gatekeeping. I mean, a lot this weekend. A lot.
1: What happened?
2: Well, I'll give you one because there's so many that happened this weekend. Now, Powerball is popping, okay, at 900 million. All right. So, you know, you're in line at the grocery store. There's already a machine right there. All right, I'll try my luck. Obviously, I didn't hit because now it's going off tonight. I'd still be here, by the way, Whitey. Even if I hit, I'd still be here.
1: I know you would.
2: I know I would. There's a dude in front of me. Buying scratchers, buying them. The machine pops them out, and he's scratching them in front of the machine and then scanning them. And he sees me behind him. So he's buying them, scratching them, checking to see if they're winners over and over again. Really, dude?
1: Thinking that if he lets you in, you're going to get the winner.
2: I don't know what the thought is, but get the hell out the way.
1: Yeah.
2: You buy them and you walk away. He glances back. He's scratching them with a coin and then checking it. Are you serious?
1: Try this one on, Alan. So I'm waiting for the luggage in Maui. Okay.
2: Okay.
1: And your luggage for this flight will be at Carousel 4. Mm-hmm. Whatever. So I get there and, you know, you see, is this the right one? Yeah, I recognize those people from the flight. And you get in position, right? And everybody else in our party, either they were getting a rental car or taking care of the little guy. So it's like, it's just me, which is fine. So I established firmly, both feet set, my position relative to the carousel. Right. And I'm giving it 3 feet.
2: Yeah.
1: You know, okay, once I have done that and we know the luggage is coming, that is my space.
2: Yeah.
1: I've established this is my area. Somebody happened to walk in between that real quickly. They were just going from point A to point B. And I thought, no, you don't come in here.
2: Yep.
1: Yeah. So they went through there and it's like, they were gone. I couldn't say anything. But I thought about it. I was like, well, that ain't right. Because I'm firmly with my body language. This is my area. There's plenty of areas for you.
2: Yeah.
1: Yeah. And then, you know, then the luggage comes and then people start, okay, there's more and more people. Mm-hmm. Somebody starts crowding a little bit into my area. Oh, no.
2: No.
1: That is a direct violation.
2: Yeah. But you know what? Airplanes and airports, people, if they had home training, they either don't have home training or they forget it at the airport. You got to go, Whitey.
1: Yeah.
2: I would have said something.
1: That is, okay, if it's your luggage and you missed it and it comes into my zone, maybe you can reach in and I will get it for you.
2: You don't just sit in
1: but
2: your zone.
1: But you don't
2: zone.
1: Just crowd in and, oh, now that the luggage is... No, I'm here early. Yeah. This is my area. Yeah. Stay out.
2: That's it's ridiculous.
1: Your benefit as well as mine.
2: Yeah. I mean, we don't need to be this close to each other.
1: No.
2: You know, everyone's going to get their bag.
1: Look how big this stinking carousel is.
2: Go walk
1: Go
2: around.
1: Go stand over there.
2: That's right. And people are lazy.
1: Uh-huh. They Do don't want to... Do you not see my stand?
2: Yeah. You're in a 3-point stance.
1: Well, more of a 2-point, but you know, seriously, it is like firmly, you know, feet about, shoulder
2: width.
1: Right. Yeah. And don't put hands on hips because that takes up too much area.
2: No, you can pivot. You could pass. You could pass, pivot, or shoot.
1: Yes. I could grab. Mm-hmm. I could retreat. I could go sideways.
2: Yeah. Yeah. Shuffle,
1: shuffle. Whatever I'm going to do, it's in my zone, and you do not belong in my luggage claiming zone.
2: Yeah.
1: You do not belong there.
2: No, people don't care. And their luggage is more important than yours. It's the most important.
1: Mm-hmm.
2: Excuse me. I just got to. Excuse me.
1: I felt bad. This one guy is there with his wife and at least 3 kids, and they get a couple of pieces of luggage, and the guy says, all right, that's 2, only 5 more.
2: Oh, my God.
1: What, are you bringing an army in here to occupy the island?
2: Come on, man.
3: So let me ask you guys a question. What if you get there late, like your last one on the plane, or you use the bathroom, take your time, whatever, meaning the carousel, and all the zones are occupied.
1: Then you have to
3: have to wait?
1: No, you have to go kind of, what would this be? Like hip to, you can't go square, feet square. You got to go sideways. And you got to find a lane.
3: Gotcha.
1: And if there's no lane, then you're at the mercy of
3: You just
1: kind of
3: wait till somebody leaves.
1: Excuse me, that's my bad. Would you mind if I get in?
2: No. Okay. I'm not big on even being that close. You know, even when we got off in Vegas, I don't really trip off of that. Because half the time, I'm trying to avoid checking a bag anyway, right? But let's say I have to long trip, whatever it is. I'm just a dip and dodger. I'm going to just fall back. When I see my bag, I dip and I dodge and I grab and snag.
3: Mm-hmm. So and then I'm just out.
2: Yeah,
3: just I'm just kind of wait.
2: Yeah, I don't claim a zone. I just snag and bag.
1: Yeah, all I'm saying is I'm with you for the most part, but I'm not above. If there's a smaller lane there, then I will go side to side and this is still my area.
2: Yeah.
1: And if that lane's not there, then all right, we'll work some out.
3: Let's go horizontal.
1: If I go side to side, it's still my zone.
2: It's still your zone.
1: Yeah.
2: It's still your zone.
1: And you must recognize that and respect it.
2: You should.
1: Or we're going to have problems at the carousel.
2: Yeah. But sometimes I like when people just tick me off just to get my blood boiling a little bit. Like, I want you to annoy me. I want it.
1: We might have, or I might have prompted a message. Warning from the voice in the sky at the airport.
2: Oh.
1: Because I had Kenji and I, you know, he's 2 and we're waiting and waiting.
2: Don't tell me you put him on the...
1: No. But I put him on, you know, those rolling luggage things. And I said, and I started rolling him around. Yeah.
4: This is a reminder. Do not place your children on the luggage in the luggage area for their
2: safety. Was this a small airport? They're just watching you. Was no one else there?
3: That was tiny, brother.
1: It was. Well, this was back here. This was at
2: Sac, okay.
1: Sac International.
2: So they're just on you.
1: Well, I don't know if that could have been somebody else.
2: It sounds like it is.
3: Sounds like that was stretchy.
2: Sounds like it is.
1: Huh.
2: Justin said, Alan, never buy lottery tickets from a grocery store. Always go gas station. Yeah, I have my spot, Justin, but I was already grabbing something and I looked up and people were going to the machine and I saw it was 800 million at the time. So I got you, Justin. You know, tonight I'll be going to my normal spot, but I was already there.
1: That's got to be like somebody who doesn't want to give up their spot at the slot machine because they think it's going to pay off.
2: Right. But here's the thing, Justin, my spot, like we said, I'm still here.
1: Yeah.
2: So my spot isn't very lucky either. So I figured I might as well switch it up, Justin.
1: Still here? You said you would stay here even if.
2: No, I would stay.
1: Yeah.
2: No, I definitely would. No, I would. I would be on vacation though. Mm-hmm. But to Justin's point, I am big on that. You know, getting lottery tickets, I typically don't get them from chains. Just, it doesn't work. No, I want like a half open gas station.
1: Half open?
2: Yeah. Are you open? Is anybody back there? Yeah. Hold on. That's what I need. That's where the winners are, Jay.
1: Okay.
2: That's where the winners are.
1: Never heard that before. It's good to know. You shouldn't be sharing that.
2: Kind of a sketchy gas station.
1: Shouldn't be sharing that.
3: Liquor store.
2: Yeah, that's the best place.
1: Huh.
2: Yeah, ain't nobody winning that Safeway.
1: Yeah.
3: No, sir.
2: Bel Air.
1: Speaking of sketchy, we'll look at the Raiders when we come back. Drive Guys, Sacktown Sports.
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6: I'm Dirk Verdorn in the KCRA3 Weather Center. Clear skies tonight with light winds and temperatures dropping off into the 60s by tomorrow morning. We are going to have a few clouds in the morning, then afternoon sunshine with daytime highs in the mid-90s. Get the latest forecasts on the KCRA3 News and the KCRA3 app.
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1: Allen's Raiders welcomed Kirk Cousins back to practice after his scuffle on Friday with Max Crosby. Cousins fit the ball into tight windows, effectively conducted two-minute drives. And I know, Allen, you got to love this.
2: Oh,
1: this
2: I do.
1: Fight from the silver and black.
2: I do. It's about time to show some fight. Fight for your brothers.
1: Today's practice was, according to ESPN and Ryan McFadden, Cousins' best so far in training camp.
2: Fight for your brothers on the defensive side of the ball, on the offensive side of the ball. This is where, you know, I was with my buddy. He lives out in Lincoln. This was not last week, but the weekend before, you know, enjoying a pool like you do, Whitey. So we were enjoying a nice pool with the kiddos and everything. And for his son, he had on, remember, the Titans.
1: Mm.
2: I said, this is what gets me going.
1: Mm-hmm.
2: You know, that's the type of stuff we need. Strong side, left side. That's what they were probably saying during the fight there, Jay.
1: No doubt.
2: You know, Kirk Cousins, strong side. Mendoza, left side. Or Crosby, left side.
1: His two-minute drill work included a TD throw to new receiver Jalen Naylor, which is one
2: of
1: four passes he completed during that part of the drill. Cousins' return sent Fernando Mendoza back to running the second team, where he struggled.
2: You know, Naylor, bit underrated there on the Vikings. Going to get more opportunities, fellas. I like what we're hearing. And by the way, Schmal and Miles, after I'm hearing this, that 5.5, put some more cheese on that. Hey, Jay, put some cheese on that.
1: Jay,
2: we need more.
1: What do you think of this, Jay? Fernando Mendoza ran into Dare Ogunbowale during a handoff exchange.
3: Yeah, might need to get in them, that book again, that playbook a little deeper there, Whitey.
2: Brock did that. No, this is great. Brock
1: Mendoza
2: did that in the game.
1: His third interception at camp so far.
2: He did what?
1: Mendoza also threw his third interception at camp so far as defensive back Greedy Vance jumped a route by Devin Thomas.
2: This defense? This defense is looking good, ain't it?
1: His best throw of the day was a back shoulder throw to Benson, but it was called back because Mendoza was ruled sacked on the play.
2: Well, we'll never know. But that defense, underrated. He had a little over the shoulder with some touch on that. Man, this is sounding good, fellas. Mm. Everything is going according to plan.
1: Except for the part where he threw an interception and except for the part where he ran into the running back on the handoff.
2: Purdy, good. Purdy did that in the game.
3: Yeah, it was a running back fault, though.
2: So, same this time.
3: Yep.
2: Same this time.
3: Call it how you see it.
1: How did Purdy do in the Mike Sando tiers? I saw you guys had the great Mike Sando on.
2: He tied with the Iceman.
1: Oh.
2: Caleb Williams at number 11.
1: Oh.
2: I think that's appropriate. I mean,
1: I would have liked to have seen him top 10, but I get it.
2: Well, there was no 10,
3: no,
2: right?
3: There was no 10.
2: So, they did it where if there was a tie, they added them both there. So, there were a couple numbers that didn't exist.
3: Yeah. 2 8s.
2: Yeah.
3: 2 11s.
1: Okay.
2: Yeah. So there was no number 10, interestingly enough. So you could say, you know, they had him over.
1: Yeah.
2: Caleb can be yours, right?
1: And Brock Purdy has a new nickname now?
2: Oh, yeah. And Jay loves this one. this is from Raheem Morris and basically.
1: Defensive coordinator, yeah.
2: Yes. And he called Brock Purdy actually. Sorry, Jordan Love was number 10. So there was a number 10.
1: Yeah,
2: Jordan Love started.
1: There probably wasn't.
3: It was no number. 9?
1: There's no 12.
2: There's no 12.
3: No 12.
2: Yeah. No 12.
3: Yeah. Was it a 9?
2: There was.
1: There's
2: was
1: two 8s, right? There's no 9.
2: No 9.
1: Yeah.
2: No 9. But we do have the Layer King.
4: That's terrible.
2: Whitey, they're already making shirts. Okay. Hey, this thing is spreading like wildfire.
1: Uh-huh. That was me when I used to sell pretzels at Fisherman's Wharf because you never knew.
2: That's right.
1: What the weather was going to be like. So I was the original Layer King.
2: Mm-hmm. Me at Oracle Park?
1: Uh-huh. Exactly.
2: The Layer King, because he can get that thing to George Kittle above the linebacker, but in front of the secondary. I see some shirts are being made. You Niner fans are all over this. Jay's the only one. That I don't
1: He's
2: think
1: He's not the
2: loves
1: only one.
2: It.
1: I'm with Jay on that.
2: The Layer King.
1: The Layer King?
2: The Layer King.
1: Yeah.
2: TLK. TLK. It's time to play. Brock Purdy stars in the Layer King.
1: It's not a real good nickname.
2: I'm right. I'm running with it. Brock Starr, Glock Purdy.
1: Makes you think the layer king. Make some lasagna or something.
2: Somebody but said he could be a
1: really good lasagna.
2: A hairdresser or a cake baker. The layer king.
1: Raheem Morris, he was just like kind of spitball.
2: Yeah, exactly. He wasn't
1: it was a Freestyle Friday.
2: No, yeah. He wasn't saying this is our new, hey guys, here's our new nickname. He just said, oh, you know, the layer king, man.
1: Yeah,
2: he,
1: it's no Glock Purdy.
2: No, you can't beat that. Mm-hmm. The layer king.
3: Even if you change your voice, it doesn't make it sound better, no. Alan.
2: The layer king. What if I told you that the last pick in the draft would become the layer king?
1: Yeah.
2: You're in?
1: No, not on that. But in on Brock. Just worried about the 49ers health again, as usual. What else is new? What else is new?
2: Always. Always. I mean, I guess the Christian McCaffrey thing Grant Cohn said isn't supposed to be very serious.
1: Do we even know where he has this tightness?
2: It's tight.
3: No.
1: Okay.
3: No one specifies.
2: You know, you said he's over 30. Sometimes you just wake up, it's tight.
1: I know. But at least I would like to know where his back.
3: I saw someone, and I don't remember who the 49er reporter was, but it was kind of like they were tongue-in-cheeking it. It was like, yeah, they just made something up. Mm. They said tightness, and it was kind of made up just so he didn't take the day off because you have to put something on the report.
2: That's hey, I would be very careful with that, Jay.
3: I'm with you, but that's kind of the way I read it. I'll try and find it, but that was one of the reporters was like, hey, CMC is out due to tightness. As kind of constructed by the 49ers.
1: Right.
3: Yeah.
1: That's just, I'm fine with that, except that's not even really a thing.
3: No.
1: Soreness? Okay. Tightness? What kind of tightness?
3: I don't think you can say rest, though, yet.
1: Oh. Okay.
3: Can you say rest? I don't think you can say rest.
2: That's weird.
1: And I think Bosa hasn't been practicing a lot either, has he?
2: No, he's tight, too.
1: Yeah. Oh, man.
2: It's going around.
1: This viral tightness.
2: Yeah, it's going around. Be careful. Yeah, I'm looking. It doesn't say what, because maybe that's a good thing. There is no what. It's just tight.
1: I am looking forward to the preseason opener, which we will have for you here on Sackdown Sports, of course, against the Titans. It is fun to see them back again, and I don't know which position battles we should be watching for most closely, but I like to see the backup quarterbacks and see what they do. Because I remember Brock Purdy in the preseason.
2: Well, that's the whole thing,
1: who's
2: right?
1: Who's that guy?
2: Didn't Brock kind of change how we watch backup quarterbacks?
1: Yes.
2: In a way, it feels like any time, not necessarily for the Niners because Brock is there, but feels like now anytime you watch, you know, even throughout the season when guys go down, it's, is this the next Brock Purdy story? Is this going to be the next Brock Purdy story? And majority of the time it's not, but I do feel like one of Brock's legacy or maybe his main legacy right now is he has changed the way people watch backup quarterbacks, and he has changed the way I think people view the draft in general. You know, obviously the Niners already have their QB. The Raiders just got their QB, but
1: maybe.
2: I was being nice, and then you go and do that. For what? Now people say, Alan, maybe Alan can be less riled up. This is the type of stuff I'm talking about.
1: Because I'm just trying to be honest, fair and
2: no,
1: accurate.
2: No, you're not being honest or accurate. He hasn't done anything. He threw some picks. Brock throws all these picks.
1: He hits his own running backs harder than the opposing linebackers.
2: Well,
1: do.
2: Good. He need to wake up. Get out the way. Get off the tracks when the train comes.
1: Probably. How about that? Probably. How about if I give you probably?
2: Most likely.
1: Okay.
2: Most likely. But for those teams like the Cardinals, who don't really have a guy, teams that don't really have a guy, if you take someone, I know the Browns are kind of weird because they took Gabriel, who is Gabriel on the team? Like,
3: yes.
2: Is he on the Browns?
3: He is.
2: He's just third string.
3: Yeah.
2: Okay.
3: Maybe fourth because they have another guy.
2: Right. Yeah. But you watch the draft differently and you don't summarily dismiss late round quarterbacks like I feel they were dismissed prior to Brock Purdy. You're at least going to, if you need a quarterback, you're at least going to pay attention. Heck, at the time, the Niners didn't think they needed a quarterback. They had Trey. They had a couple of, who would have thought on a Monday, August 10th, there'd be two Trey Lance references.
1: Who was the guy that was in camp that was ahead of Brock Purdy? I thought Brock Purdy had no chance because I think it was Peterman. I think it was Nathan Peterman. And they gave him he had a guaranteed deal.
2: I know you're talking about. I don't think it's
3: the cat from Iowa. I don't think it was Peterman, Whitey.
1: It was somebody that was familiar with the system.
3: Yeah.
1: And they gave him, because I remember they gave him a guaranteed deal.
2: Yeah. I know who you're talking about.
1: Mm-hmm. Anyway, I thought Brock Purdy has no chance because they've already paid this guy and he beat him out anyway.
2: And I think that was the whole thing. You talk about, funny enough,
1: you're talking about Beathard. It wasn't Beathard.
3: Yeah, CJ
2: Beathard. No, it wasn't Beathard.
1: It wasn't him.
2: It wasn't Beathard. Was it Sudfeld?
1: Yes.
3: Nate Sudfeld. Nate Sudfeld.
2: Yeah.
3: Correct. Nate Sudfeld.
2: Yeah. It was Sudfeld.
1: Yes.
2: And funny enough, we were joking about Dave trying to victory lap on the Ben Simmons thing, which actually hasn't happened yet. But if I remember this correctly, this was our guy who's been on the show a couple times. This was Larry Kruger's thing. His whole thing was, I would take Brock over Sudfeld.
1: Yeah,
2: they ended up doing it.
1: I remember that. I remember that.
2: Okay, you do.
1: There's no way.
2: Yeah.
1: Because Sudfeld, they've already paid him.
2: Yeah. So that was the big. See, Dave, that's something you can vic. And I'm glad we're having this conversation. I know
1: we
2: got to get to the other side. But these fake victory laps, they need to stop.
1: Mm-hmm.
2: Myself included. But they need to stop.
1: Yeah.
2: Starting with you, Dave. Enough.
1: Be better, Dave. Be a man about this Ben Simmons thing, right?
2: It's right. You're late. It didn't happen.
1: When we come back, have Domas's Hall of Fame chances disappeared? We were just talking about this a couple weeks ago, and now stunning reporting from The Athletic. We'll look at that next on Sacktown Sports.
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